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7: I'm Mitch Vareldis, and here is what is trending now. The Cardinals have signed Jedrick Wills Jr. off the Bills practice squad and are signing him to the active roster. Wills was the former 10th overall pick in the 2020 draft. That move comes in tandem with Paris Johnson Jr. being placed on season-ending injured reserve, Hunter Long being placed on injured reserve, and Tegun Quatoriano being signed to the active roster from the Cardinals practice squad. From ASU football today, Kenny Dillingham is giving offensive play calling back to offensive coordinator Marcus Arroyo. Here's Dillingham earlier today on what went into that decision.
8: I want to go be the head coach, and I want to make sure that when I watch our team play, they have an identity and they play the way that on all three phases that I want a football team that I'm in charge of to play.
7: The Sun Devils host the Hawaii Rainbow Warriors on Saturday night. And checking in on the MLB postseason, it's now the top of the sixth inning in Atlanta. Dodgers still leading, but the Braves have made a dent in that deficit. 3-1 is the score now, top of the sixth inning. Chris Sale out of the game after 95 pitches, so now it is Dylan Dodd's turn to hold down the Dodgers' bats. Coming up later tonight, the Padres are facing elimination against the Brewers in San Diego. First pitch will be at 6:30. You can hear that broadcast starting at 6 right here on 98.7 FM. And that is what's trending now.

0: Hey, it's Luke. Could Kenny Dillingham giving up play calling help ASU fix its issues? 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
1: All right, welcome into the 5 o'clock hour here on the Burns and Gambo Show. Happy Tuesday to you. Thanks for hanging out with us. We appreciate it. Detroit Lions defense, last in points per game allowed, last in yards per game allowed, 28th in yards per play allowed, last in passing yards per game allowed, last in explosive play rate allowed, last in explosive run rate allowed.
2: Has the worst defense in the NFL.
1: I could do this all day. God, they're terrible.
2: They're last in just about everything.
1: Goal to go rate, they're last. Red zone touchdown rate, they're 31st. Touchdown rate, they're last. It's just last. Bad, blah, blah, blah. They're
2: yet,
1: terrible.
2: Like if you look at like a couple of their players, like McNeil and Hutchinson, like I was looking at their numbers today, and like through the last 2 weeks, McNeil and Hutchinson have combined for 27 quarterback pressures.
1: Oh yeah. Oh,
2: McNeil had a sack in back-to-back weeks. He posted 7 pressures in each of those games. Hutchinson had a sack in week 3. He continuously ranks as the top defender on Pro Football Focus. He's tied for the league lead among all roster edge rushers with 29 pressures. 29 pressures on this season. McNeil is top among the interior defenders in those categories. So you got two guys that are really playing out of their mind, but that's probably it. The other 9 aren't doing anything.
1: They lead the league in quarterback pressures as a team.
2: Because of those guys.
1: No team in the NFL has pressured the quarterback more than the Detroit. So what does that tell you?
2: Secondary's terrible.
1: Their secondary is awful.
2: Just terrible.
1: That their linebackers are terrible.
2: Yes.
1: And that they might need to, like their head coach denied the idea that they need to make a change at defensive coordinator, but I got to imagine they are on the verge of needing to do so because
2: Shepard is their defensive coordinator, and everybody there wants him gone.
1: It feels like it's a team that's blitzing, getting home, and they're like, it's a mistake. You shouldn't be sending people into the quarterback like that because you're leaving yourself so exposed on the back end. And that to me is where I really wonder about this game coming up on Sunday. Jacoby Brissett is coming off a game in which he was brutal with pressure in his face. He was brutal when he was getting blitzed.
2: And they get pressure on you.
1: And that's my point. Is this on the surface, you would look at it and go, there's a defense you should be able to do some damage against.
2: But if you don't.
1: But if they can actually get pressure on Jacoby Brissett and he plays as poorly against it as he did last week, this might be the one week where the Lions defense gets right itself because they're playing a quarterback that won't deal very well with the pressure and will play poorly because of it. That's, to me, the big chess match when it comes to this one.
2: I told you the number, so I can't make you guess, but the Lions last year allowed 3,695 passing yards.
1: Mm-hmm.
2: 3,695. They're on pace this year to give up 5,560 passing yards. Like, almost 2,000 yards more than they did last year. That's how bad they've been. Like, you know, Carolina in this last game exploited that secondary. There's weaknesses all over the secondary. Their coverage across the middle. Well, you mentioned the linebackers across the middle. Mm-hmm. They can't cover anybody. So you've got the problem in the secondary. You've got the problem at linebacker. And yeah, while you're able to get some pressure, you know, with a couple of guys, it's, you know, they got to reevaluate everything. Do you blitz more? What can they do to get going? Because you've got two guys that are playing out of their mind, and the rest of the offense, especially the linebackers in the secondary, they can't cover anybody.
1: Yeah.
2: The guys McMillan was wide open. I watched the highlight. Every play was wide open.
1: They had no idea how to cover him.
2: NFL Network. I was watching for a little bit last night, and we're going through McMillan's plays. He's open on wide open on every single play. Yeah. Like there were screenshots of him catching the ball. Nobody was within 10 yards of him.
1: Yeah.
2: It was like almost like playing a high school team for him.
1: That's what makes this game, just with everything going on around the Cardinals, so fascinating. Like for me, because you're going up against this defense. You've got an offensive minded head coach in Mike LaFleur. You've got all those skill position players. You've got, but you've also got an offensive line that is clearly dinged up now, right? And you're going up against a team that does bring pressure and does put pressure on the quarterback. This is one of those, if we're in here Monday,
2: yeah,
1: and we're talking about an offense that struggled against this defense, Now we're talking about rapidly accelerating the changes that need to take place for the Cardinals on offense.
2: Rapidly.
1: Like the,
2: so
1: the,
2: now you're 1-4. Your quarterback will have played poorly in 3 games out of your 5.
1: Mm-hmm. And it's one thing, and like going back to a conversation we had a couple segments ago, it's one thing for Jacoby Brissett to play poorly against Seattle's defense. I'm not saying it excuses it, but it explains it to a certain extent. Jacoby Brissett cannot have a poor game against this defense. He cannot. And if he does, then we start talking about accelerating change.
2: Okay, but what if he plays fine, but they lose?
1: I don't know. I mean,
2: because again, you're getting to the point where you said it earlier, and I don't disagree. It probably is more about wins and losses. Once you're like, to me, it's always been, once you're done, you're done. There's no real reason to play Jacoby anymore. Now, Minshew gives you the perfect guy to come in and see if, you know, because the players are still going to want it. It's hard to tell the team you're not going to, you know, I'm going to go to a rookie quarterback who's never played a game. And I would think that they would probably prefer Minshew a little bit over Beck at this point, but I don't know for sure. But my point is, like, there is a point where you don't play Jacoby anymore, and to me, it has more to do with the record than anything else.
1: It's a good point. I don't know the answer to that. I mean, I don't. I'm just going worst-case scenario here and thinking that if Jacoby Brissett struggles here in this moment, in this time now, again, his offensive line isn't going to be doing him any favors. If Isaiah Adams doesn't play this week, then you're talking about a left-to-right line of what? Jaden Williams, Isaac Seumalo, Yelda Froholt,
2: Gaines.
1: John Gaines, and Elijah Wilkinson. That is dangerous. That is not a great combination that you want up in front, and certainly not a great combination when you're trying to hold on to your job and fight off somebody coming to get it. So,
2: but you agree, like, if something happened to Jacoby and he wasn't able to finish the game, you go to Minshew.
1: Oh, yeah, of course.
2: And then you would go to Minshew next week, too.
1: I mean, but I don't know how ready Carson Beck is.
2: Right.
1: Nobody does.
2: We got to find that out.
1: I can't blindly answer that question without knowing, is Carson Beck ready or isn't he? I don't know.
2: Every week you take off the calendar is a week that he should be getting closer and closer to playing, you would think.
1: You would think.
2: And you also, like I said, I mean, at this point now, after this next game, it becomes a college season for Carson Beck. You don't have to play 17 games. You're playing a college season. Mm-hmm. You're down to 12. That's what a college kid plays. You're not asking him to go play all these. You get a college kid going to the NBA. You're going from playing 30-something games to now you got to play 82. It's a lot. Those guys hit a wall. If you take a certain amount of games off a young quarterback's plate, well, now it's very similar to what he did in college.
1: If you want to be at State Farm Stadium when the Cardinals host the Lions on October 11th, you can enter to win tickets on the contest page by going to arizonasports.com. When we come back, trade deadline in the NFL is coming up about a month away or so. Many members of the Arizona Cardinals have been prominently mentioned. What could they possibly get in any potential trade? That's next on the Burns and Gambo Show.
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1: The 2026 NFL trade deadline is set for Tuesday, November 10th. The cutoff time is 4 o'clock Eastern. I believe the time will have changed by then, so I think that'll be 2 o'clock our time, I believe. November 10th.
2: Oh, clocks.
1: The clocks change.
2: Are we doing the clock changing? I thought they...
1: Well, no, we don't change, but everybody else changes around us. You know, okay. There's that moment in the NFL season where the games go from starting at 10-1
2: to 11-2. Like not changing the clocks?
1: They always discuss not changing the clocks. They've discussed not changing the clocks since I was a kid growing up here, but they haven't made any determination about that yet.
2: Okay.
1: They haven't made a decision. So, yeah. November 10th, Tuesday. And it would look like the deadline would be right at the start of our show. And the question is, you know, depending on how things go the rest of the season up until this point, there certainly is no shortage of prominent members of the Cardinals organization, player-wise, who have come up when it comes to national pundits talking about the trade deadline, specifically Adam Schefter speaking about Marvin Harrison Jr.
13: Marvin Harrison, in a situation where I know there are teams checking him out because they've asked me about him. So they're doing their due diligence on Marvin Harrison.
1: Josh Sweat.
13: That's been going on with him for a while now. The idea that he could be dealt, and, you know, if Arizona loses some games here, maybe they could get an attractive enough pick that they would be willing to deal him, a big-time pass rusher who had 12 sacks last year.
1: Going back to Marvin Harrison Jr., he mentions the Colts specifically.
14: Who's calling on Marvin Harrison Jr.?
13: I've spoken to a few teams about him, Pat.
14: Colts? Colts are calling? Get him back?
13: Wouldn't that make a lot of sense?
2: Teams are calling Adam Schefter. What do you think about Marvin Harrison Jr.?
1: Teams are there letting me know. They're asking me about him.
2: I think that they should trade him. I think they should
1: Marvin
2: trade
1: Harrison
2: him.
1: Jr. or Josh Sweat?
2: I think both. They should trade them both. I think they should trade them both.
1: Okay.
2: And I think they should stack up next year with as many draft picks as they can. They're going to have probably top three cap space. They're going to have their best year in cap space in a long, long time. You know, again, you still have to build through the draft. I think the best way to build a good football team is through the draft. I always say the year the Cardinals went to the Super Bowl, if you look at their three previous drafts, they were all really good. That's where you got Anquan Boldin and Larry Fitzgerald and Darnell Dockett and Carlos Dansby and Antro Roll. It was just a great draft. It was a great 3 years of drafting. Two of the years were better than the Antro Roll year wasn't great overall, but they got a really dynamic player in Antro Roll. So I still think you got to do it. So if I can load up on the draft picks, I'll load up on the draft picks. Marvin Harrison Jr. just doesn't fit in this offense. You're not going to pick up the fifth-year option on him. This is his third year. I mean, he had one reception last week. Like, so if to me, I think you get off of him. Josh Sweat had the one sack last week on Sunday, but he had nothing the previous three games. Look, we don't know the full answer. Like, is he happy here? Is he not happy here? Does he want more money? Does he not want more money? Does he want to trade? Does he not want to trade? It just seems like it's not going to work.
1: It seems like it's not working. Yeah.
2: Yeah. It just seems like, yeah, last year it worked, but he was very unhappy last year because he didn't get the accolades, you know, that he thought he deserved after having a double digit sack year and stuff like that. So, yeah, I would by the trade deadline, you're out of it too. Like, you got to start thinking about the future. And so, like, we could all talk about, is Monty going to make the pick of who the next quarterback is going to be? But he's certainly going to make the picks. He's certainly going to make the trades, you know, as the general manager of this team. And I would start to look at getting more assets if I can.
1: On November 10th, I just want to see where we are in the schedule when we get to November 10th. By November 10th, they will have played 5 more games.
2: Nine games total.
1: They still have, before the trade deadline, they have games at home against the Lions, at the Rams, home against the Broncos, at the Dallas Cowboys, at the Seahawks.
2: So give me the games again.
1: Lions at home.
2: I think they lose.
1: Rams on the road.
2: I think they lose.
1: Denver at home.
2: I think they lose.
1: Dallas on the road.
2: I think they lose.
1: Seattle on the road.
2: I think they lose. Like, at that point, like...
1: So 1-8 going into the deadline is what you're saying.
2: I mean, could you beat Denver? Like, Knicks isn't playing well, right?
1: I said it yesterday. Dallas.
2: You said Dallas.
1: Dallas is the one.
2: Dallas got right in that last game, though.
1: Dak
2: had a good game.
1: And Detroit are the two games when I look at that list, just because Detroit's defense is so bad, that I look at those two games and I think if there are to be wins in that stretch, those are the two that stand out to me. Denver? I don't know. Denver seems like kind of a mixed bag. I think they're good. I think they will be good, but they've gotten off to a weird start. A lot of teams have gotten off to a weird start this year. Yeah, they've gotten off to a weird start this year. Dallas, I just don't trust them. I don't like them, but I don't trust them.
2: I would like to see James Conner get traded too if he can come back and be healthy. Well, but I mean, what are you going to get for him? Like, you've got. Like, he's eligible after this. Now he's eligible to come off IR now. He's eligible, right? So
1: It's four games. I haven't thought about James Conner.
2: No, me either. Like, me either. But I do think you've got to, you know, do you trade Buddha? You know, we're talking about Sweat and Marvin Harrison Jr. Look, I mean, do you trade Buddha?
1: Conner.
2: Do you trade James Conner?
1: Buddha, Minshew, Brissett, Sweat. You wouldn't trade both Minshew and Brissett, but you know what I'm saying.
2: You trade one of them, yeah.
1: Sweat, Marvin Harrison Jr. I mean, you watch. I mean, based off of the projected record and the amount of, you know, the losing that we think that might come with this team, between that and the players that they've got on the roster that could be traded, the Arizona Cardinals will lead the league in trade rumors between now and the 10th. I mean, they've got... I'm glad you brought that up about the other guys. It's not just Sweat, and it's not just Marvin Harrison Jr.
2: Yeah, if you lose,
1: there's a ton of guys on this roster that might be appealing.
2: Could you see them losing all those games before the deadline?
1: I'm not going to say, yeah, of course I could see
2: you
1: that.
2: You could.
1: Yeah, of course.
2: I mean, maybe they win one. Are they winning two?
1: No idea.
2: Probably not.
1: I don't know. I mean,
2: But either way.
1: Could I see them losing all those games? Yes, I could see them losing all those games.
2: Okay, even if you win two out of them, two out of the five, you go 2-3, so now you're... 3-7? No, no. If you win, so right now you're 1-3, you'd be 3-6. And six.
1: 3-6.
2: 3-6. Well, you're not going to the playoffs.
1: Mm-hmm.
2: Trade. Open, have a fire sale. Get as many draft picks as you can.
1: And the question would be, like, of all those assets, I would assume that the one you're getting the most for is probably Sweat, right?
2: A younger pass rusher, yes.
1: I would assume he's the one who gets you the, nothing against Marvin Harrison Jr., I would assume Sweat would be the one that brings the most back in return.
2: Pass rusher. Especially if he plays well.
1: Young.
2: Under contract,
1: but looking for a new one, you know, wants more guaranteed money, wants to sign an extension. So any team that trades for him probably knows that they're going to be signing a new extension. I would think he would get the most.
2: I don't think you get that much for a lot of the other guys. You know, you don't get much for Buddha. You don't get much for James Conner. You don't like Marvin Harrison Jr. is the one I don't know. I mean, is it really a fourth round pick for Marvin? You can't do better than that.
1: Well, and if you can't do better than that, you can. Are you better off just holding on to him and see if you can make it work?
2: But for what reason?
1: To see if it works. To see if you stumble onto the way to make it work. If all you're getting is a fifth round pick for him, fourth round pick for him, I think you can make a really compelling argument. You're just better off keeping him. You're just better off keeping him to see what, if anything, transpires between the rest of this year and into next.
2: You're probably right.
1: Figure it out. Because that's just
2: but
1: so
2: you
1: much.
2: You might also know by then because you've got five more games.
1: It's just so much sunk cost, right?
2: But if you're not going to pick up the fifth-year option, but you could always franchise tag if he played out of his mind and figured it out.
1: You have to get rid of him. Yeah, I think that's the one where, man, if I'm not getting decent offers, I don't think I'd be that compelled to do it. Whereas I think Sweat, you'd get some compelling offers.
2: It's tough to watch because Neighbors was really good for the Jets. And didn't Odunze have a good game this past week, Lauren? Didn't he have a really big game for them? He did, right? He had a great game for the Bears.
15: He was just shy of 100 yards.
2: Yeah.
15: It was like 96
2: yards.
15: God, it sucks
2: to Neighbors was great for the Giants. Odunze had a great game for Chicago. You got one catch from Marvin Harrison Jr. It's tough to watch.
1: When we come back on the Burns and Gambo show, preseason game number one in the books for the Phoenix Suns.
2: Look good.
1: Starters played the first half. We got a lot to talk about. That's what we're going to do next on the Burns and Gambo show.
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11: There have been any number of games over the last season and a half where the Cardinals have either been tied or had a lead entering the fourth quarter, and he's not been able to deliver a victory. So
1: true.
11: The winning time is my only criticism. Week three, he was pretty good in winning time. He produced two touchdown drives in the fourth quarter. You know, had the defense made a stop and the Cardinals won that game, nobody would be saying anything about Jacoby Brissett. And had they come up with a touchdown on any one of those four plays, nobody would be saying any of this. But I'm not ignorant. And the truth of the matter is, he's not been good in winning time.
1: Yes.
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10: I'm Mitch Varell. This here is what is trending now. The Cardinals have signed Jedrick Wills Jr. off of the Bills practice squad right to the active roster. Wills was the former 10th overall pick in the 2020 draft. He comes in with some O-line experience. That comes in tandem with Paris Johnson Jr. being placed on season-ending injured reserve, Hunter Long, the tight end, being placed on injured reserve, and then tight end Tegan Quatoriano being signed to the active roster from the Cardinals practice squad. From ASU football today, Kenny Dillingham giving offensive play calling to offensive coordinator Marcus Arroyo. Arroyo has previous experience calling Kenny's offense. Here's Dillingham earlier today on what went into that decision.
11: I want to go be the head coach, and I want to make sure that when I watch our team play, they have an identity and they play the way that on all three phases that I want a football team that I'm in charge of to play.
10: The Sun Devils host the Hawaii Rainbow Warriors on Saturday night. And checking in on the MLB postseason, it's now top of the eighth in Atlanta. The Dodgers still hold that 3-1 advantage over the Braves. Series is tied at a game apiece, so the winner of this one will have the advantage going into a decisive game 4 tomorrow night. And then coming up in about 30 minutes, pregame coverage of Padres and Brewers. Speaking of elimination, so the Padres are facing the Brewers up 2-0. Now it's in San Diego. First pitch is at 6:30. You can hear the coverage right here on 98.7 FM. And that is what's trending now.

0: Hey, it's Luke. Could Kenny Dillingham giving up play calling help ASU fix its issues? We'll get into that tomorrow at 10 a.m. It's Wolf and Luke on Arizona Sports 98.7, the Arizona Sports app, and the Arizona Sports YouTube channel.
1: All right, admittedly, we talked about this earlier in the show. You watched it this morning?
2: Yeah, before I went to for my workout, I got up and I had most of my work done. I watched the Suns game.
1: Okay.
2: I was like, it recorded, so I had it taped. So I put it on.
1: Yeah. I wasn't going to watch it.
2: Yeah.
1: Because it's preseason NBA, and I figured there's just not a whole lot you're going to glean from it. And then yesterday when we were doing the show, because the game started at 4, it was over on ESPN 620, they were playing the Pistons last night. And a few people that I follow who cover the Suns or talk about the Suns on social media were talking about how cohesive it looked and how good it looked and how the starters were playing, and they were playing deep, and it looked like a very, I want to say, regular rotation for Jordan Ott. Like, we were kind of getting some glimpses in terms of what it might look like when the thing actually counts. And then, of course, halftime came, and none of the starters played in the second half, and it was the kids, and it was all that stuff. So I didn't really bother with the second half. I wasn't going to watch it, but then when I read everybody talking about it,
2: yeah,
1: I'm like, all right, I'll go watch this. I'll go watch the first half of this to see how they look.
2: First of all, it's good to have Suns basketball back. Okay, mm-hmm. So it felt really good. Number two, I like Rex Chapman on the broadcast. I mean, I really do. Rex is a good guy. I like Rex. So I'm happy to have Rex on the broadcast. The third thing was just, I just can't get over my early impression of Miles Bridges. And, you know, the Suns turned it over, and then Detroit's coming down, and Miles Bridges hustles all the way back and pokes the ball away, and then, you know, grabs it, keeps it in bounds. Then he has a tip and dunk. And then right after that, then I think he hit the three, and I just like his energy. Like, I was really watching to see how he would play, and he played really well. I was really excited to watch him fit in. And, you know, they were talking on the broadcast about, you know, how well he'll do and how well he'll fit in. Like, you know, last night, like a glove, fit like a glove. He came in and it just seemed like he wanted to right off the bat kind of show everybody, I can help this basketball team win games.
1: There's an old saying, you never get a second chance to make a first impression. And it looked like Miles Bridges was trying to make a really good first impression last night. Yeah. I thought the same thing. I thought, now, you know, this conversation we're having is separate of the conversation that always accompanies Miles Bridges. And we've had that conversation about him and the off-court stuff a million times. At this point, not that it's forgiven and not that it's forgotten, but now it's kind of about the basketball and to see if the basketball version of Miles Bridges is worth the 500 yards of crap you had to go through to get here, right? Like, it's now let's just see basketball wise.

0: who knew he had to make a good first impression for his teammates, for his coaches, his fan base, everybody who might have wondered whether he was worth all the trouble. Jordan Ott, after the game, spoke about Miles Bridges' debut.
1: That's who he is. We'll continue to highlight his strengths. I thought it was fitting his very first basket, I believe, was on the glass. We're asking him to do that. Defensively, he's going to guard them all. He's going to guard everyone out there. He's really good in transition. As we transition to offense, his ability to get it and go really allows us to play in a ton of space without even having to get to the next advantage. He has the advantage every time he touches it on the defensive glass. So, again, I think the way we played early by passing the ball ahead, knowing that we have multiple threats out there all the time, was on display, and that's stuff we've talked about. So good job translating it into the game.
0: That was crystal clear watching that first half last night, too. They played with pace. Lots of pace.
2: I thought Jalen Green looked good, too. The ability to drive, get to the basket, get fouled.
0: He got fouled. I mean, what was the stat that Dwayne Rankin had this morning? He averaged free throws. 2.1 free throws per game last year, which was a career low. He got to the line 6 times last night, which doesn't sound like a lot. But when you consider that he wasn't really getting to the line last year in his first Suns season, that's a big improvement. If he can, again, it's just, we all know this is just preseason. No one's predicting the Suns are going to go to the NBA Finals because of one half of one preseason game. But it was kind of our first impression of them. And I thought Jalen Green did look good. I thought Devin Booker looked comfortable at times playing off the ball. I thought Oso Iguodaro was a good hub as the center, right? Like he
2: started.
0: He can make good decisions, kind of passing out of that spot and setting things up. And he started, and that was something that Jordan Ott talked about on why Oso started.
1: Oso was really good last year. Top 10 defensive center. We go into all of it. He was great last year. Love where he's headed. And then we love where Man's going. And in these types of situations, we get to see both. Again, I think that first 10 players that played in that game were really good, and both of them were part of that.
2: I don't think it matters if Malawach starts or not. I think what matters is that he gets the minutes. I don't care how you get the minutes. Oso's not going to play 35 minutes a game. But I think it's important for Malawach to play a lot more than he did last year. And I think he's got the ability to play well in stretches where, like, okay, instead of taking him off right now, I'm going to leave him on for another 2 minutes because he's playing so well. So I think that, to me, it's not just a matter. I think a lot of people said, oh, Malawach has to start now. Mark Williams is gone. I don't know if I buy that. I mean, you heard what Jordan Ott just said. Like, Oso kind of fits their system as a defensive center.
0: Mm-hmm.
2: So he's not the shot blocker, and he doesn't, you know, and he's not a great facilitator, but you mentioned the passing last night. It's something he's working on, slowing the game down, making the right play. Around the basket, he's efficient. He's an efficient scorer around the basket. He can't pop out and shoot threes. Malawach will be better at that, but I don't think it's necessarily at 20 years old, Malawach has to start right now. I think it's he just has to play.
0: I mostly agree with you. I think in a perfect world, he does start because I like his profile next to Devin Booker and the two-man game that I think they can work off of each other with his ability to rim run the way he does.
2: Yeah.
0: And I think he and Devin Booker could mesh well, but I'm not going to get hung up on it if he doesn't. I think the most important thing is that he gets the minutes, he contributes well when he gets his minutes, and he shows you signs that he's on his way to being the player that you need him to be at the 10th
2: 18
0: pick.
2: Minutes a game, he can really help this team.
0: Yeah, it's starting
2: 18 minutes a game.
0: But I think in a perfect world,
2: 18 to 20.
0: Him starting and Oso coming off the bench with Colin Gillespie, and that's I think those two, and you can still play them together, of course, but those two together were money last year. Colin Gillespie and Oso Iguodaro were fantastic together.
2: There's not a lot of Colin and Malawach playing together.
0: No, there's not.
2: Not a lot. There's not. There's no real sample size there.
0: But
2: Colin and Oso, yeah, you have that, but you don't have as much Colin. Malawach played about half the games last year, and when he did play, he played about 8 or 9 minutes a game.
0: Yeah.
2: He didn't play a whole lot with those guys.
0: But I'm not going to get hung up on it. If Oso starts, fine. It's fine. I'm just saying perfect world. I think the other thing happens.
2: I agree.
0: The And then there was Dylan Brooks, who five minutes in, he gets his, thank goodness.
2: You saw it coming.
0: Well, of course he was.
2: They were battling right at the paint. They were battling.

0: Battling before anybody had the ball.
1: Think about it from Dylan's perspective. These technicals don't carry over into the regular season. Go get yours now. You know what I mean? Like
0: he got grabbed around the neck.
1: Go. Well, he baited him into grabbing him around the neck.
0: He gave him a bear hug almost. He was
1: playing him physical enough to send a message to him. Yo, bro, I'm out here to intimidate you. I'm out here to be Dylan Brooks and get in your head. And it worked. He got his hands around his throat like that. But knowing that they don't carry over into the regular season gives him a really good excuse to rack up all the technicals in the world in the preseason because they don't carry over. I'm going back to our media day conversation that we had with him.
0: That was fantastic.
1: And you asked him about how many of those you think are reputation based, and what did he say, 65%? Yeah, I think that was the number.
0: Well, he's just got to remind everybody what his reputation is. Hey, don't forget about me. I'm going to get technical fouls.
1: He doesn't.
0: I'm going to get under your skin.
1: He doesn't need to remind everybody. We all know. We all know, but he does it anyway. That's just classic. I don't think he's going to. I don't think he's going to change. I don't think he's going to stop. He didn't stop last year. Remember how we kept saying, "Oh, when he gets to the limit, he'll slow down. He'll not. No, he won't. No, he won't."
0: But what did he say? 60% of them are BS calls.
1: Yeah, but whether they're BS or not, it doesn't matter.
0: Just because of reputation,
1: they're getting called, and if they're getting called, you've got to be available. And I didn't see himself last year understanding that, or not. That's the wrong way. He understood it, but he just didn't care. Like, that's just who he's going to be.
0: Book, I was looking at the three-pointers. 1 for 4?
1: Book was 1 for 4. Was 1 for 4. Mm-hmm. Brooks was 2 for 4.
0: Kennard.
1: I didn't see Kennard. How was he?
0: I thought he was... Was he 1 for 3? I don't think he... I don't have to see. I didn't have the box score in front of me. Sorry, but I... Did he play in that? I don't have it. I don't have what he did last night, but I was looking at Book more than anything because I really want Book's numbers to be better 3-point shooting wise, and he was 1 for 4.
1: Luke Kennard was 1 for 3.
0: Ah, see, okay, by the memory. See, the memory works, even though I don't remember what I sent you in an email this morning. I remember that he was 1 for 3.
1: The starters last night were 1, 2, 3, 5 for 7, 5 for 15. They were 5 for 50. It's the number one thing I'm worried about with this basketball team. I really am. Is they're starting the 5. They just don't shoot the 3 well. They just don't. They don't. And they were 5 of 15 last night. That is my number one worry about this basketball team. They've got a really good
0: second unit. And those guys, like Gillespie's not going to be long to come into the game. They'll make changes after the first 5 minutes and he'll get in.
1: When we come back on Burns and Gambo, what should be at the top of the Diamondbacks to-do list this offseason now that the number one thing has been taken care of with Torrey Lovello? That's next on Burns and Gambo.
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1: What's on tonight? 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Top of the ninth right now. The Braves chasing the Dodgers. 3-1 the score. The Dodgers have the lead right now.
0: Going to lose at home with Chris Sale having pitched. That's not good.
1: Yeah, what was... let me see. Chris...
0: Yamamoto was unbelievable. He struck out a lot of guys.
1: He struck out 10, I think. I'm looking at the box score right now.
0: He struck out, it was 10.
1: Yamamoto, 7 innings, 4 hits, 1 earned run, 1 walk, 10 strikeouts on 98
0: so
1: pitches.
0: Good. Guys, he was so good.
1: Stuck it to them. Whereas Chris Sale, on the other hand, didn't walk anybody. Struck out 7, but gave up 2 home runs. Three earned runs.
0: One to Freddie Freeman.
1: Freddie Freeman, and then Kike Hernandez hit a 2-run
0: really
1: shot.
0: Just cannot wait for Freddie Freeman to retire. I really cannot wait
1: for
0: him to retire.
1: So if the Dodgers hold on to win, they'll be up 2-1, and they'll be 1 win away from advancing to the National League Championship Series.
0: Yeah.
1: And then at 6:30 tonight, and you'll hear it here on Arizona Sports, the local sports leader, Milwaukee and San Diego, as the Brewers go for the clean sweep of the Padres in San Diego. If I'm not mistaken, no team had a better home record than the Padres did. Just trying to provide Lauren some
0: hope. They were great at home.
1: So Lauren is rooting against the Brewers in the worst kind of way. She is a true Chicago sports fan who hates all things.
0: Wait, don't we have Packers-Bears this weekend?
1: Oh,
0: we do.
1: Fun.
0: Where's it at? Is that Lambeau? Is it at Lambeau? Yeah. Packers-Bears this weekend.
1: With
0: you know what else we get this weekend?
1: Getting the starter,
0: yeah. Seattle, San Francisco, this weekend.
1: Is that this weekend?
0: Yeah,
1: I believe you're correct.
0: We get Seattle, San Francisco. We get Rams at the Bills.
1: Oh wow!
0: Or Bills at the Rams, one or the other. But the Bills are playing the Rams. Seattle's playing San Francisco. The Bears are playing the Packers.
1: Fun.
15: Also, sadly, Burns, you lied to me.
1: Why?
0: Liar.
15: And actually, you lied to me in the worst way possible.
1: Jeez. I'm sorry.
15: The Brewers have the best home winning record in the MLB.
1: Oh, I thought San Diego did.
0: Well, San Diego has a good home record.
1: A good home record.
15: They were 51-30. The Brewers were 55-26.
1: The Brewers. Pat Murphy. That organization.
0: Manager of the year.
1: Getting it done. Yeah. That's what's on tonight. The games that we are going to watch this evening. We got baseball, and it's coming up here on Arizona Sports. So our own Alex Weiner from ArizonaSports.com. The five things now that Torrey Lovello is done.
0: All right, we got 5 minutes. Let's go through them. What do you got?
1: Okay, let's do this.
0: Give me one minute for each topic.
1: Five questions the Diamondbacks need to answer this offseason.
0: Okay.
1: Number one, without question, will Ketel Marte return?
0: They haven't made a determination yet. They're hoping to by the end of this month. They understand everything involved with it and how difficult the situation is. Last year, they shopped him. They didn't trade him. This year, they haven't made that determination yet, but I expect that they will make a decision on whether to shop him by the end of this month. He's got a full no-trade clause, too, so you need his blessing on any trade.
1: I don't know what's harder to get, his blessing to get traded or a team that wants him badly enough to give up anything.
0: To give up 5 years, $15 million a year, so you got him at age 37 at 15, 30, 45, $75 million until he's 37 years old.
1: Such a pain. And there used to be a time where it would have been a no-brainer to trade Ketel Marte. Now, I'm not so sure. I'm not so sure that other teams would look at him and go, oh, yeah, man, I'm jumping at that. Let's go. Number two on the list. How can they get better at hitting right-handed pitching?
0: Okay.
1: Because it was a problem all year long.
0: Yeah, okay. So I spoke to the Diamondbacks the other day, and I will tell you that is the number one priority on their list. I'll say it a different way. They don't have like a true number one priority, but at the top of their list is they need to be able to hit right-handed pitching better. Now, it doesn't mean they need more left-handed bats. They just need better players against right-handed pitching, but it doesn't necessarily mean left-handed hitters. It could be right-handed hitters that hit better. All the young players in their organization are right-handed. Think about this. Groover's right-handed. Chrysantis is right-handed. Walshman is right-handed. Drew Jones is right-handed. Tommy Troy is right-handed. The only legitimate, like, top lefty they have in the minor league system is a 19-year-old kid named Cunningham in A-ball. He's a long ways away.
1: I think part of the fix for this, too,
0: is
1: Corbin Carroll figuring out how to hit right-handed pitching, because those reverse splits were dramatic and weird, and that has to get fixed. He has to get better against right-handed pitching because he should be better against right-handed. It's great that he's awesome against the lefties. That's fine, but he needs to be better against the righties. Number three, how will they address their pitching depth? The five starters in the rotation would appear to be set in Burns, Erod, Fott, Nelson, and Kelly. Do they bring back Soroka? I know what you tweeted, that there's mutual interest in him coming back, but he becomes, you know, we know this. They need seven starters, right? Do they trust Mitch Bratt, Cole Drake, Jose Cabrera?
0: Can I throw a wrinkle into you? I wouldn't be surprised if they're open to trading a starting pitcher.
1: Okay.
0: So it could be one of the kids like Bratt or Drake or Cabrera, or it could be a Fott or a Nelson. So
1: interesting.
0: So it is very, like, if they could bring back Soroka and say they could get a, you know, a really good bat for Fott or a really good bat for Nelson, they are open to trading a starting pitcher. Could be a young kid or could be one of those two I just mentioned.
1: And then in the bullpen, since we're having the pitching conversation, a lot of the guys are back. The ones who are free agents, Kevin Ginkle, Jonathan Loaisiga, and Taylor Clark. How many of those want to come back, do come back? Do they prioritize in coming back? Number four, real quick, because we have a minute. Can the Diamondbacks extend Gabriel Moreno? They've tried, and they've had extension talks in the past. They haven't had an agreement. He's got 2 years left under team control.
0: Well, he this would be the time for him to cash in after leading the National League in hitting. The thing with the, I'll go back to the minors, to the relievers for a second. Don't forget, they've still got Carrillo, they got Stroud, they got Burgos, they've got some power arms as well. So they got to be very careful with how they, you know, do this bullpen, because they have three or four guys they also like that could come up.
1: Playoff baseball is coming up next. That's going to do it for us here on the Burns and Gambo Show. Everybody out there, have a good night. We'll see you tomorrow straight up 2 o'clock here on the Burns and Gambo Show.
0: Have a great night, everyone.
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8: On we go in October, shifting division series to a couple new cities tonight. Pair of game threes in Atlanta and San Diego. 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Is the sun setting? On the Padres season, Friars oh so close to stealing both games on the road, only to head home empty-handed. More Jackson Churio heroics, and sometimes you just hit your ceiling. Padres hoping theirs is not game three tonight. For the Brewers, feels like they're just getting started. Welcome you inside our Baseball Tonight studios. I'm Nick DeLuca. Padres hoping a change of scenery will help the cause in game three. If history is any indication, it will. 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Just in, Jackson Churio gets the hit off Mason Miller, who struggled in a second inning of work in Game 2 on Sunday, issuing a season-high three walks through a season-high 40 pitches. Padres will have to go in a different direction if they want to close out Game 3. Miller plays down the paternity list. Wandy Peralta, his roster replacement tonight, could play a factor as we go along. Get you an update from Atlanta. Series tied at 1. Game 3 was tied 2 until the 4th inning.
3: Here's a swing and a high fly ball deep left field. This one's going to carry back, and that ball is gone. Kike Hernandez with a 2-run shot. Kike, Mr. October, strikes again. And this one, no chance for Dubon to make a play on. And that will make it 2-0 Dodgers.
8: Yeah, more power from the Dodgers in the top of the 4th inning. Freddie Freeman would add a solo homer as well in the frame. And it was all that Yoshinobu Yamamoto would need on the mound. 7 innings, 1 earned, 4 hits, striking out 10. He has been well worth the money in L.A. Dodgers trying to close it out in the bottom of the 9th inning. Braves do have a runner aboard, trailing 3-1. So tying run at the plate. And we'll get you another update as that one closes in on becoming final. LA's first 10 runs of the postseason all coming from home runs. That's a major league record, by the way. Winner of Game 3 in a tied DS, winning just under 75% of the time. So a big one there coming to a close in Atlanta. Different story in our series in San Diego, thanks to some more Jackson Churio magic.
9: And a new pitcher in for the Padres, the right-hander Mason Miller will take over. 38 saves, 70 innings in 66 appearances and a 1.67 ERA. For Miller, he did not have a six-out save this year. In fact, he's only got 1 6-out save in his career.
10: Top of the lineup in the eighth probably, you know, made that decision for Mason. I think going into the game, we were thinking of Mason for six outs anyway, especially how quick the eighth inning went for him.
9: The pitch, outside, ball 4, and the tying run is on base.
10: Just find a way to get on there, and doesn't really matter how, whether it's a walk, hit, we just want some traffic.
9: Miller at the belt, There goes the runner. The pitch is in for a strike throw to second. Kicks away from Bogarts. And now the tying run is in scoring position thanks to the stolen base from Yelich.
0: It's tough, right? Like, especially when he stole to go to second, and you know, you have a shot here to drive in the run, but it's stuff we talk about, just taking what the pitcher gives you, right?
9: 3-2, the pitch. Slider, and it misses. And it's ball four, and Frelick is on base.
1: Cardinal rule is pretty much you don't beat yourself, and I beat myself today.
9: So Gary Sanchez will get the opportunity here. The 3-2. And that's off the inside corner, and it is ball four. And they're all loaded up for Jackson Chirio.
11: Can't force being the hero or anything like that. It's just pass it on to the next guy, and whatever the game gives you, it gives you, and do your job in that moment, in that pitch, and live to see the next one, and the next one, and the next one, and the next one. And then eventually somebody's going to find themselves in the situation to do something or get the pitch to hit.
9: 1-2. Right-hander is ready. Here it comes. And that's low. The slider, and Chirio wasn't biting.
12: I don't know how he laid off that pitch. I mean, wow, that's a great pitch by Miller. Down in the zone, 89.
9: Miller, the 2-2. Swing and a line drive. Base hit. Center field. Yelich is in. Here comes Freeland. He's in. Jackson Chirio has walked it off. And the Brewers come all the way back in the bottom of the ninth. Chirio.
13: He's just coming into his own, and as a hitter, when he stays under control, it's amazing. He's, I think, turning into a bona fide top-flight player. Couldn't be happier for him because he brings it every day.
8: Yeah, what a finish in Milwaukee, and Jackson Chirio comes up clutch again. He's the second player to deliver a postseason walk-off hit with his team trailing against a pitcher who led his league in saves during the regular season. The other, Kirk Gibson off Dennis Eckersley. In 1988, I don't believe what I just saw. 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Let's get you out to Petco Park ahead of NLDS Game 3 with our team, Doug Glanville and Boog Shambi.
9: Nick, thanks very much. And we get ready for Game 3 in the National League Division Series from San Diego. Doug Glanville, yeah. Look at this Padres team. They're back at home where they have played so well, and they were so good in the second half, but now backs against the wall, and they got to figure out a way to come up with a W and stay alive.
12: Well, it says a lot for the Milwaukee Brewers. You know, you always hear about the teams that are hot going into the postseason, and the Brewers found a way to stop that, and that just shows, especially when they had the time off, just shows that what they're made of. They have a very deep team, and the Padres have really made a lot of good decisions that had the lead in a lot of these innings, but just that last-minute heroics at home. So we'll see if the Padres can flip that script here in San Diego.
9: What do you make of the pitching matchup, Pivetta against May, and do you expect either or both or neither to stick around very long?
12: I don't think they're going to stick around very long. I mean, Pivetta came off a major injury, came back, and, you know, definitely did a good job, but it wasn't like he was going to go eight innings, especially in the postseason. He's going to go as far as he's getting outs consistently, and they certainly have a bullpen that can do the job. Morahona's rested now. They can absolutely shut it down from the fourth inning on. And you look at Dustin May on that side of the equation, you know, he's had some rocky starts here and there, hasn't been consistent, and the command is going to be the factor for him. If he starts walking batters, getting behind, giving up some big hits, slug, I don't think he'll be in the game long because, as established, both these teams have phenomenal bullpens.
9: And for the Padres, got to figure out a way to get some offense going. You'd think that would include getting Fernando Tatis Jr. going.
12: Yeah, and a little change in the lineup with, you know, Jackson Merrill able to move up into that two slot. And I think that that's the effort that they're considering. Like, how do we get some of the best hitters all in a row and break up some of these matchups that have been plaguing them a little bit? So they're just trying to give themselves the best shot, and they do have an explosive offense, but sometimes explosive offenses can get shut down by good pitching, so they're trying to counter that by the batting order.
9: All right, so here tonight we get ready for Game 3. It is do or die for the Padres. The Brewers trying to punch their ticket for the National League Championship Series. First pitch coming up in a bit. We send it back to the studio.
8: All right, Book, thanks so much. It was a party at home plate when the Brewers walked it off in Game 2. Christian Yelich and Sal Frelick, we're ready to celebrate.
9: Curiel back in. Miller, the 2-2. Swing and a line drive. Base hit. Center field. Yelich is in. Here comes Freeland. He's in.
11: Obviously, the ninth inning happened. This guy scored. Tried to tackle him. Massachusetts Gatorade Football Player of the Year broke the tackle, and then it was on to go find Jack Jack at second base.
9: Jackson Curiel has walked it off, and the Brewers come all the way back in the bottom of the ninth. Curiel, the hero in game two, and they mob him at second base. Just a pile jumping up and down.
8: Yeah, what a win for the Brewers. Frelick in the middle of that post-game party. Now ready to go for game three. Milwaukee a win away from punching their ticket to the championship series. Here's Sal Frelick with our Boog Shambi.
9: Nick, thanks so much. And here with the Brewers, Sal Frelick. Rewind for a moment. How about just looking back at the emotion, the excitement, and just taking off and scoring from second? What are your thoughts on all that took place?
0: Yeah, I mean, crazy inning, crazy game, one I know I'll remember for a while. And just cool seeing the lineup, everyone that came up to bat, just kind of keep passing the bat to the next guy. No one trying to be a hero. We knew that we had one, you know, in the leadoff spot. So if we could get the bat to him, we'd be in good hands. So, yeah, and then on second, just making sure I got a good secondary, good jump, and any sort of base hit, beat the throw home. So, and he smashed one and was able to kind of sneak in there.
9: Do you want to just give a quick comment on Yelich trying to tackle you?
0: Yeah, I mean, like I said earlier, you know, a lot of the guys on the team don't believe I played football. They think Massachusetts isn't a big football state. So just able to show that on you know, the national level there was really good feeling, kind of shut some of the guys up. So it was great.
9: Let's talk a little bit about the mindset of this team. You guys have this grit and this fight, but there's also a plan. You mentioned the walks in that inning. 17 pitches between you, Gary, and Christian, and you didn't swing at one.
0: Yeah. You know, can't even say if the pitches were over the plate I would have swung, because they're really hard to see coming from that guy. Yeah. But, yeah, it was really just like you said, that guy doesn't give up too many hits, or especially multi-hit innings. So it was just how can we cause some traffic on the bases, you know, get them worried about maybe base runners. And it was just really let's see a strike and just get to work up there. Don't need to hit a homer. Put the ball in play if it's a strike, and if not, wait for another pitch. So that was just kind of the mentality going into that inning, and was able to get the bat back up to the top of the lineup.
9: You referenced the guy at the top of the lineup, the 22-year-old. He's playing in his third postseason already. Give me a sort of a broad strokes, a macro look at Jackson Curiel and what you've seen since he entered the league to what he's become now to what he can become.
0: Yeah, I mean, I think we're kind of seeing what he is turning into, but it's really no surprise to us. And I get to see it every single day, whether it's taking batting practice or just throughout the regular season. And it's cool because when he first came up, he struggled, and he was so young, and he still is young. And a lot of people forget that just because of how much we demand of him, how much the team demands of him. And he just goes about it the right way. He attacks every single day the same. He's very professional about it for such a young age. And it's just exciting when I get to see a guy like that in those big spots who just seems to embrace it every single time. And yeah, it was really fun watching him walk up to the plate and having a great view for that at bat. Just felt like he was going to get the job done.
9: Good stuff. Congrats. And we'll talk to you soon.
0: Thanks, Boog.
8: All right, guys, thanks so much. Gone final in Atlanta. The Dodgers close out game three, 3-1. Couple homers holding up. Kike Hernandez, two-run shot in the fourth inning. Freddie Freeman with a solo blast as well. Yoshinobu Yamamoto spinning another gem. 7 innings, 1 earned with 10 strikeouts as his postseason success continues. Edwin Diaz closing it out with a scoreless 9th inning. L.A. looking for a third straight World Series, a win away from getting back to the NLCS. Game 4 coming tomorrow in Atlanta. Coming up on Baseball Tonight, presented by Granger, the Yankees' defensive woes continue in St. Pete, plus the pulse of the Padres with Tony Gwynn Jr. This is the National League Division Series on ESPN Radio and the ESPN app.
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12: I'll never forget that night sitting next to Marshall Faulk. 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
13: Nick DeLuca back here with you on Baseball Tonight, presented by Granger. Couple of ALDS Game 2s in the books from yesterday. Don't want to sound like LeBron, but not one, not two, not three, but four errors for the Yankees in the Game 2 loss at the Trop last night. Probably could have been worse.
14: Swinging a ground ball, third base, McMahon boots it, and it's into shallow left field. Lombard picks it up and has no play, and Yandy Diaz is safe at first base.
15: From the start, we just didn't make some plays we usually made, kind of happened throughout the game, and yeah, just made it harder for ourselves.
14: And it's a chopper to short, Lombard up the middle, that can't flip to second one, a falling throw to first, and it gets away from Garcia. Here comes Diaz in to score. And chaos ensues on the base pass as Caminero goes headfirst into second base. He's in there safely. Chisholm tried to go the extra mile. He threw it away from Garcia at first.
15: That's baseball. I mean, it happens. We have a great defense. They've been great all year. Just didn't go our way there.
14: McMahon's playing back. Simpson doesn't run. It's a poke ball on the ground toward shortstop. Lombard up with it. Throws to first, and it's dropped to first base by Garcia. And Chandler Simpson rounded third and retreated to the bag.
15: Yeah, you know, it's a tough one. Take it on the chin. You know, go out, win a game on Wednesday.
13: Yeah, we even had errors that weren't charged to the Yankees by the official score originally. There's an error on the official score. They were contagious last night at the Trop. Yankees now in another 0-2 ALDS hole heading home. ESPN MLB analyst Tim Kurchin and Buster Olney talking the Yankees' less than stellar leather.
16: It was really sloppy by the Yankees. And again, it's because of the pressure and the chaos that they create on the bases. This is what the fearless Rays do. They run the bases until you throw them out. And Buster, as you know, they struck out fewer times this year than any team in the major leagues. And this whole thought that, you know, a weak contact is the same as a strikeout. No, it's not. They had three weak contact balls in the infield that turned into something positive because the Yankees couldn't make the play because the Rays just took it to them.
17: I think if the Yankees are going to get back into this thing, it's got to be on the back of Friedman and Carlos Rodon. What do you think?
16: Yeah, well, Max Fried pitched game two against the Red Sox and pitched exceptionally well. I know his ERA in the postseason is elevated for his career, but that doesn't bother me. That guy is a warrior, and he knows how to get people out in October. They need him to pitch really well, and then they need Carlos Rodon, who has not pitched in this postseason, to pitch like he did in his last start. 8 innings, 3 hits, no runs, and 8 strikeouts. If he pitches like that, the Yankees are back in this thing, and then but they've got to win one game before they can win two.
17: Let's switch to the other American League series, White Sox and Cleveland. Have you ever seen a playoff team structure their pitching the way the White Sox are? Anthony McKay struggles at the outset, and he's replaced by another left-hander, Sean Newcomb, followed by Sean Burke, Tim, for 5 1/3 innings, and then Grant Taylor. I'm just amazed at how the White Sox are putting this together.
16: And Grant Taylor got a 4-inning save the other day. First, a 4-inning save in the postseason since Lance McCullers in 2017. And he had 11 strikeouts in 2 games in this postseason. So this postseason, he's got more strikeouts than any White Sox reliever has had in the history of the franchise. And he's done it in one postseason. That's how much they use their bullpen, because they have to, because their starting rotation was one of the 5 worst starting rotation ERAs in the major leagues. And that bullpen worked more than any in the major leagues this year. But we're seeing those power arms out of that White Sox bullpen.
13: Yeah, a lot going on the AL side of the bracket. Last night, the Yankees 4 errors, 1 shy of matching their most in a postseason game in franchise history. That was 5 in 1976 ALCS Game 2. They committed 3 errors in the first inning, their most in a single inning in a postseason game in franchise history. That is your stat of the day, brought to you by hands-free Skechers Slip-ins Aeroburst, high-performance running shoes that cut through the wind. ALDS Game 3 from Yankee Stadium coming tomorrow. Coverage beginning at 7:30 Eastern here on ESPN Radio and the ESPN app. Our DS coverage kicking off at 3:30 Eastern from Chicago. Yeah, how about those White Sox? There was a time when they were terrible, and 3 straight 100-loss seasons, back in the playoffs for the first time in 5 years. Take the first two in Cleveland, and now heading back to Chicago, 1 win away from reaching the ALCS. Bringing us to today's trivia question, only once in franchise history has Chicago clinched a postseason series at home. When was that? It's brought to you by Lids. Looking to bench that tired cap, shop the newest collection from 47 Brand, featuring the iconic Big Time Hitch, only in store at Lids.
18: Swing and a ground ball out to short. Bogaerts up with it. On to first. Ball game. And the Padres have knocked off the Cubs, and they're moving on to the division series as they sweep the Cubs in a wild card series. And the San Diego Padres looking formidable.
13: Yeah, wild card series was the Padres' friend. DS, so far, not so great. Let's bring in Tony Gwynn Jr., former Major League outfielder and analyst on the Padres Radio Network, 93.7 The Fan. Tony, Padres have been so close in this series. Ty France hits the roof in Game 1, potential go-ahead home run off the board. They hand the ball to Mason Miller in Game 2. He can't close it out. Now heading home, what do they need to do to flip one of these games the other way?
19: I think they got to play a little cleaner baseball. I think in both of those games, and when you get into this time of year, there is some luck involved, right? You need some luck to go your way. I think the Brewers have been on the right side of that in both games. And for the Padres, specifically in Game 2, you know, you got to make the plays at the end of the game. Obviously, you can't make the mistakes like putting guys on with free passes, but ultimately, when you look at both of the games, it comes down to the runners the Padres left on. They have only gotten 2 knocks or 3 knocks with runners in scoring position in both games. They've had a ton of opportunity, and you got to cash those in. I think the Brewers have been a little bit better cashing theirs in versus what the Padres have been able to do.
13: Pod's pen has been great all year, shaky at times in these first two games. Nick Pivetta on the mound tonight. Do you think that he might get a little more runway, or do we expect Craig Stammen to go right back to the pen and be aggressive?
19: I think that given how the bullpen is shaped up right now, I think they would love to get some length from him. And I think as long as it doesn't look rocky, he's going to be given the runway to give them some length. But I do think if it gets choppy, as we've seen in the first couple, when things got tight, they're going to lean on that bullpen. It's been the strongest part of this ball club all season long. So I don't imagine that they'll change it, especially given that, you know, Nick wasn't really built up. You know, they had to kind of build him up in those last five or six starts that he had in regular season. And so I don't know how comfortable they are, you know, let him get too deep. But I think if he's rolling, they're going to let him roll.
13: Padres offense, really what turned this season around in the second half, quiet through the first two games of this series. If you had to point to a player, who are you looking to spark the offense facing elimination?
19: Probably the two superstars, Jackson and Toddy. Toddy's been pretty good, but he's come up in some spots where he's kind of got outside of himself. I think Jackson also has kind of started expanding the zone a little bit more. Now, he had some balls on the line that last game that he didn't have any luck for, and maybe those are confidence boosters for him. They move him up to the second spot in the lineup today, and so you're going to see Toddy, Merrill, Manny, and then Ty France. I think they want to give their best four hitters the most opportunities. I think if you're going to go out, that's how you probably want to go out. I think that's why you see the change in the lineup today. But I'm looking at those two in particular at the top of the lineup to really kind of be the catalyst today if the Padres can put up some runs. And put up some runs, they need to get back to that 4, 5, 6 number that we saw through that Cubs series. I think they're capable of getting there. And it doesn't have to be, you know, all at once. We've seen them kind of methodically put these runs up as they got hot in the second half. I think that's the kind of effort it's going to take tonight.
13: Heading home in this series, Tony, Padres were one of the best home teams in the sport down the stretch. How big a lift are you expecting tonight for this team playing in front of their fans?
19: Huge. I really believe that. I think you saw it on the flip side in Milwaukee. Their fans, although it was quiet early, they got into it, and it definitely made a difference, I think, as you got down the stretch. I think for the Padres, as you said, they've played so well here. I think they feed off the energy. If you can just go back to that game one against the Cubs where, you know, King came out, he struck out PCA, he struck out Bregman, and it gave the Padre offense a chance in that bottom of the first to have that Toddy day where he leads off with a homer on the first pitch. I don't necessarily think it needs to be like that, but that's the kind of start you want to have, I think, in this game. And if they can get that crowd in it early, it's been proven that they can roll with that the rest of the game. And we saw the Cubs, I don't know if they'll admit to it, but they look shook based off of how loud this crowd was. Hopefully that this crowd can bring that kind of energy here tonight.
13: That's Tony Gwynn Jr., former Major League outfielder, analyst on the Padres Radio Network, 93.7 The Fan. Tony, thanks so much for stopping by.
19: No problem. Thanks for having me.
13: Up next on Baseball Tonight, presented by Grainger. First pitch of Game 3 from Petco Park. Padres trying to keep their season alive. Brewers a win away from the CS. 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
13: Nick DeLuca back here in our Granger studios. One game three in the books, another on the way. Dodgers going up 2-1 in the DS on the Braves with a 3-1 win tonight. Couple homers from Kike Hernandez and Freddie Freeman. Yoshinobu Yamamoto did the rest. 7 innings, 1 earned, 10 Ks. All set for our game three in San Diego into a raucous environment. Think there might be a gold towel or two. 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
8: All right, Nick, thanks so much. The exchange of lineup cards down at home plate as Matt Erickson, the third base coach, is down there representing the Brewers. I think it's Dave Macias for the San Diego Padres, along with that six-man umpiring crew, and we get ready for baseball here tonight. Let's take a look at our pitching matchup. It's brought to you by Sherwin-Williams. Capture moments in color with paint made to last. Doug Glanville, what do you got in our pitching matchup?
30: Well, Padres are going with Nick Pivetta, and he missed a lot of time this season, but in his recovery, he got hot again, and they're looking to him to kind of continue what he picked up from the wild card against the Cubs. He's a guy that elevates the fastball, drops the curveball in, command is critical, and they're going to give him a little bit of runway, but if he has any command issues, he's probably gone. And on the Brewers side, Dustin May hasn't had a great year, but when he's right, he's spinning it, he's sinking, he's sliding, he's covering laterally both sides of the plate, and he keeps that arm angle, which he's actually lowered at different times, where he can get that sort of ground ball if there is contact. So that's what they're relying on, but he won't have a long leash because the command can be an issue.
8: Some breaking news as we just learned that Mason Miller has been placed on the paternity list. They have activated Wandy Peralta,

0: roster. But again, no Mason Miller. Dougie, that's a big deal.
1: Well, that is a humongous deal. You're talking about one of the great closing seasons of all time. I mean, this guy, the strikeout rate, even though he had the blown save opportunity in game two, this guy is a guy you know you can rely on. It shortens the game when you have Mason Miller. So they got to get pickup from Wandy Peralta and others. They still have a great bullpen. It's just going to have a different structure to it, and that's a big blow to the Padres.
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1: We look at the Padres, and we mentioned Dustin May. Well, it can be a command issue. They got to get to him really early. Just get the bullpen thinned out. We don't have all the high leverage guys that they have coming in early and often in the right lanes. They have to disrupt that. And you look at the Brewers, you know, they played their game. They have to correct some of the mistakes. They kind of got away with a little bit in game two, fielding difficulty. So they tighten that up. They make the plays. They will absolutely have a shot.
0: Padres take the field in their home white pinstripe uniforms with the brown caps and the brown Padres across the front. And for the Milwaukee Brewers, going with the road grays, their alternate blue tops and the blue and gold caps and helmets. 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For the visiting Brewers, Jackson Churio, the hero in game two, he'll lead it off and play left field. Jake Bowers is at first base. He'll bat second. William Contreras in that third spot. He'll do the catching. Bryce Terang will hit cleanup. And Terang will play second base. Christian Yelich bats fifth. At DH, batting sixth, the center fielder is Garrett Mitchell. Cooper Pratt will hit in the seventh spot. He's at shortstop. Sal Frelick is in right field hitting eighth. And Joey Ortiz will bat ninth. He'll play third base. And for the Padres, it'll be Fernando Tatis Jr. leading off in right. Jackson Merrill will bat second, and he'll play center field. Manny Machado hits third at third base. Ty France cleans it up at first base. Ethan Salas, the 20-year-old catcher, will bat fifth. Batting sixth, it's Xander Bogaerts at shortstop. Dustin Harris out there in left field. Samad Taylor, a late add to the lineup. He's the DH hitting eighth. Gavin Sheets scratched with a stiff neck. Jake Cronenworth will bat ninth, and Cronenworth is at second base. So on the mound, it's Nick Pivetta, as Doug mentioned. He made four starts to begin the year. He went on the IL with an elbow strain, a right flexor strain. That was April 13th. He came back September 7th. Ethan Salas, a guy that's familiar with him, not just at the big league level, but caught him during rehab starts. And so they are matched up here in this one. Eight starts during the regular year for Pivetta and a 2.86 ERA. Last year, he was sensational for San Diego. He made a start in game two of the wild card series against the Cubs. 3 1/3, a run on three hits, and he was yanked after 66 pitches. So Churio climbs in on the right side, and we're ready to go here in San Diego. Pivetta working out of the stretch. Comes set and fires. And that's too low. And outside, ball one, we are underway. Jackson Churio playing in this his 15th career postseason game. He's already got five career postseason homers. The 1-0. Too high. And the count is 2-0. One of the things with this Brewers team, they were second in the majors in runs per game, first in on base, and tied for first in walk rate. It's a very patient group. The 2-0. And that's in there at the knees for a strike, says crew chief Alfonso Marquez.
1: And they were largely successful outside of the offense. The defensive side, they were top five in many significant categories. ERA, bullpen ERA, they just are a complete team.
0: The 2-1. Outside corner for a strike, and now it's 2-2. So Pivetta able to bounce back and even the count. And Churio climbs back in. Pivetta has the side time call. The Churio will step out of the right side batter's box. He's going with the high sock look. Pants bloused to the knees. Those gray road pants. Pivetta ready. The 2-2. Swing and a ball drilled in the air to center field. Towards the left center field.

0: It'll get Merrill racing, lunging, and makes a catch. What a grab by Jackson Merrill out of the warning track out there in left center field. A beautiful play by the center fielder, and he stole extra bases from Jackson Churio.
1: Well, off the bat, I didn't think he was going to get to this ball. I had the perfect angle. He's coming across from right center to left center. They had him played right field side, and then as the ball's coming down, he just comes out of nowhere with the slide on the backhand side and really corrals the ball as he rotates the glove to make sure the ball doesn't fall out.
0: Gorgeous, gorgeous catch. And now here's Jake Bowers, who takes a first pitch strike. Bowers, who put together a brilliant regular season, 266 with 26 homers. The pitch. And that's in for a strike. It's nothing in two. And one of the things you will see with Pivetta, he likes his fastball. He uses that four-seamer a lot. He cups his glove over his left ear so that he can hear pitch come. Nods yes, and then time is called. And he steps off the rubber. Right-hander ready. Bowers waits. Left side. The 0-2. And that's low.
1: Well, he works the ultimate north and south. He loves to go up in the zone, climb the ladder with the four-seamer, but then he'll drop a really sharp curveball down at the bottom, and it kind of has that release point. We're very deceptive, so he's very balanced in covering the top and bottom.
0: The 1-2 inside, and Bowers raised up the bat handle to get it out of the way. Jake Bowers in his third year with Milwaukee in a breakout campaign. He had the third-best on-base percentage in the majors this year. 2-2. Swing at a foul out of play, and that curveball pushed foul into the second deck, and it remains 2-2 on Bowers.
1: Well, Bowers is a walk machine. He sort of exemplifies this Brewer lineup. Work count, foul balls off, stay in there, get on base by walk, and just create that train going on their offense. You know, they're a team that had not hit a ton of home runs during the season, regular season, so they relied a lot on first to third base running.
0: One out, bases empty, no score. 2-2. Swing and a foul out of play off to the left. I love checking in with guys and finding out growing up the teams they rooted for, the players they love. For Bowers, a Southern California kid, he was an Angels fan, and ultimately it led to a conversation about how much he loved Troy Gloss and how as a kid he got a Troy Gloss baseball card that he carried everywhere until he left it in his jeans and mom put it in the wash.
1: Bye-bye.
0: The 2-2. Inside, and Bowers spins out of the way. And now the count 3-2. For Bowers this year, one of the real keys to that on-base percentage, the fourth highest walk rate in MLB at 16.3%. One out, bases empty. 3-2 on the way. Swinging a foul back, and Bowers stays alive.
1: You know, those foul balls become a big deal if this is sort of an indicator that Pivetta's not quite getting to the top of the zone for the swing and miss. So now all of a sudden his pitch count is going up, and he's not quite putting people away.
0: Bowers back in, another 3-2. And that is on the inside corner, got him looking. 94 with the fastball, and no argument from Bowers, two away.
1: So this is what is tough with Pivetta, because he's going that upper zone with the four-seamer, and then when he goes down, a lot of hitters will read it as the curveball, think it's going to be bouncing, and then he actually goes with the four-seamer lower. They give up on it, and it's in the zone.
0: Pivetta, big guy at 6'5", about 210 pounds. He's 33 years old from Victoria, British Columbia. He grew up a Blue Jays fan, a Roy Halladay fan. Two outs and the base is empty. Here's Contreras now. No score and a pitch. Swinging a foul over the screen and back out of play.
1: And you'll see a decent amount of these Brewers hitters like to jump on the first pitch, and they've had a lot of success at it. The ones that are picking their spots, clearly they've really worn pitchers out.
0: The pitch, and a curveball misses high. Yeah, it's interesting, isn't it, to see a team hack at the first pitch, and yet the reputation is that for the most part they don't really swing a ton. In fact, they have the second lowest first pitch swing rate in baseball, but they'll still do it.
1: And when they do, they're highly successful.
0: Pivetta ready and a 1-1. Swing and a ball popped up. In the air, shallow center field. Cronenworth going out. Cronenworth gives way to Merrill, and the center fielder makes the grab. And 1-2-3 go the Brewers. Pivetta able to get them in order, thanks in part to a brilliant catch in center field by Jackson Merrill. End of a half inning in San Diego. It's the Brewers nothing, and the Padres coming to bat. This is the National League Division Series on ESPN Radio and the ESPN app, presented by Gusto.
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0: Bottom of the first here in San Diego, and Dustin May will take the mound for the Milwaukee Brewers. The 29-year-old from Justin, Texas, originally third-round pick by the Dodgers in 2016. A slender righty, goes 6'6". He's 180 pounds, debuted way back in 2021 as a 19-year-old, and a guy who has a great arm. He's dealt with a lot of injuries.
1: Yeah, well, Dustin May will give you that sort of sidearm delivery, a little three-quarter action, four-seamer, cutter, sinker. Those are ones that have been really effective for him. He's had a lot of trouble getting consistency with the sweeper, the curveball, and the changeup.
0: It's Fernando Tatis Jr., right-hand hitter. May is ready, and May delivers. And a fastball misses inside at 97, a sinker. And it's 1-0. And William Contreras challenging
1: right
0: the first pitch of the game. ABS challenge. Call is confirmed. It's a ball.
1: I mean, I know he's aggressive and he has the volume, but that doesn't make a lot of sense. It's like 0-0 to 0-1.
0: Yeah.
1: First pitch. You got to be really sure that this is happening.
0: Yep. Here comes the 1-0. Swing and a ground ball to short. Cooper Pratt gathers it in, throws to first. Tatis is out. And Fernando Tatis Jr. retired. There is one away. We talked to Pat Murphy about the selection of Dustin May as the Game 3 starter. One of the things they cited, the fact that he pitched so well against the Padres this year. He made 3 starts against San Diego, a 1.23 ERA, including a shutout against them in St. Louis. First offering to Merrill is inside, and ball one. You don't see too many complete game shutouts in Major League Baseball this year. In terms of 9-inning complete game shutouts, there were 11 of them the entire year, and he had one. The 1-0. And that's too high. And I mean, around the majors, there were 11 of them.
1: Yeah, they might have to start putting stars down, like Hollywood, you know, complete game,
0: yeah.
1: Dustin May.
0: Uh-huh. 2-0 to Merrill. One out, base is empty. May works off the first base side of the rubber. The right-hander delivers. Swing and a foul back to the screen. And the count is 2-1.
1: So he has a great arm. And, you know, you look at his numbers, you're like, oh, okay. Well, you know, he had a lot of strikeouts per inning. There's a lot of positive, but he also had a lot of hard-hit balls against him. Gave up a lot of runs.
0: Here comes the 2-1. Swing and a foul out of play, and that's off to the left. And that'll find the seats.
1: So the Brewers are hoping they get the best version of May, which will be a guy ground outs working east-west on the zone cross and efficient enough to hand off to the bullpen late in the game.
0: 2-2 now. Right-hander turns, kicks, fires. That's inside, a cutter that missed off the edge. And now it's 3-2. And the fans waving those gold rally towels and getting loud. Petco Park, another full house here tonight in San Diego. May looks in. He's ready. Here comes the 3-2. Swing and a miss. He struck him out. And Merrill is gone. There's two away.
1: And that last pitch registered at 100 miles per hour. So one of the reasons why a lot of teams love his arm. 100, free and easy, down in the zone, good location.
0: So two down, here's Manny Machado. Machado at 217 this year. He did hit 30 homers. Open stance right side, May delivers. And that's outside. That game I referenced, the complete game shutout, the one-hitter. He walked one and struck out nine back on June 15th. The one hit was a single by Machado. And they chant for Manny, Manny. The 1-0. Oh. And that's a little bit high ball. You could hear Alfonso Marquez say it.
1: And Contreras really wanted to challenge that. He kind of pounded his glove, tilted his head. That probably was a better challenge than the first pitch of the game. But you can't afford to lose both challenges in the first inning.
0: 2-0 to count. May takes a deep breath, turns and fires. Swing and a foul down the right side off the netting. And it's 2-1. Manny Machado, the 30 home run season, the eighth time he's eclipsed that mark.
1: Yeah, he had a quiet season, really low batting average early, still had the RBIs and the power, and had a really good second half.
0: 2-1 pitch is low. Machado at 34 years old tonight is his 56th career postseason game. He's hit 13 career postseason homers. There's no score. We're in the bottom of the first. The Brewers and the Padres at San Diego. Two outs, bases clear. May is ready. Here's a 3-1. And that is high, and it's ball four. That's the one thing for Pat Murphy that he has some concerns about, and I don't know that the leash will be real long, and that is if he walks guys. May has pitched in the postseason before. This one's always interesting. You see it on TV networks all over the place, and they list his postseason history. He's pitched in 9 postseason games before tonight and a 3.86 ERA. There's Ty France, the pitch. Swing and a bouncer towards third. Gloved on the backhand near the line by Ortiz. Throw to first in time. And that is the inning. France bounces to third, and the Padres leave a man. We're at the end of one here in San Diego. And for Petco Park, it's the Brewers nothing and the Padres nothing. This is the National League Division Series on ESPN Radio and ESPN app presented by Gusto.
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0: Back at Petco Park in San Diego, John Ciambi and Doug Glanville as we head to the second. Our engineers, Jack Hicks and Dave Snipp. Rob Kelly is our producer as the Padres down 2-0. They've got a win to keep their season alive here in Game 3. For the Brewers, it'll be Turang, Yelich, and Mitchell in the top half of the second against Nick Pivetta. Pivetta, a guy who normally gives up a bunch of balls in play in the air. You mentioned his first postseason start this year in Game 2, and he got a quick hook, 3 1/3, a run on 3 hits, 4 strikeouts, 2 walks, 66 pitches. Yeah, this right-hander will go after you with that fastball. He'll face Bryce Turang, left-hand bat. Machado inside the base on the grass at third. Pivetta ready and deals.
11: Hey!
0: And a fastball for a strike. It's nothing at a one.
1: I'm talking about the first pitch. Turang is the poster example. He was 27 for 53 on the first pitch. 509 this season.
0: Wow.
1: Just absolutely absurd.
0: Here's the 0-1. Swing and a foul out of play off to the left. And quickly, it's nothing and two on Turang, who led the Brewers in wins above replacement. Had another really good year. 268, 21 homers, 100 knocked in. Swiped 19 bags, played gold glove defense. The 0-2. That's down and in.
1: And he talked about, like, his key is staying behind the ball. At times he kind of leaks forward and gets beat, so he'll foul off a lot of stuff to left field. But when he's right, left center field gap power is big.
0: Here's the pitch. Swing and a pop foul, and that'll get out of play off to our left.
1: And right now the Padres are playing him shaded over towards left. Big, gigantic gap in right center field. So if he gets anything on the pull side, he's going to stand up at third.
0: 1-2 on Turang. Nobody on, nobody out. Pivetta sets and fires. Tapped foul at the plate. And they'll do it again. Turang, originally a first-rounder by the Brewers back in 2018. He was the shortstop. He was a shortstop in high school. And the Brewers gave some thought to him at short after Adames left. Next pitch fouled back.
1: Well, Cooper Pratt, talking to him the other day, he's like, well, I played a lot of second base. I'm like, well, you guys could flip-flop, you know?
0: Yeah.
1: It's like...
0: Turang is a special, special play. Left-hand hitter back in. Pivetta, the 1-2. That's too low. Does a good job getting on base. His on-base percentage, .366. Give you some context. The big league average this year in on-base percentage was .318. So, yeah, quick math, it's 48 points better. Nobody on, nobody out. 2-2 on Bryce Turang. Pivetta ready and fires. Foul back. And they will do it again.
1: Well, they're making contact, and Pivetta's working in every at-bat right now, just trying to get some sort of swing and miss. And it's not really happening.
0: Two-two. Curveball is high. And now it's 3-2 on Terang. One of the trademarks of this team, they don't swing. They have the lowest swing rate in baseball this year. Very patient group. Here comes the 10th pitch of the plate appearance. The 3-2. Swing and a miss. Struck him out. And Terang is gone. A 10-pitch battle that goes to Pivetta. And there's one away.
1: That's a big pitch by Pivetta. He could not find a way to get the swing and miss. And he goes with the curveball, rolled it up there for a strike. It wasn't one of those nasty down and away. It was up in the zone, but he counted about on the change of speed and the movement to induce the whiff, and he gets it.
0: So one away. Now the batter will be Christian Yelich. Yelich, who was part of that rally in the ninth inning on Sunday. First offering is outside. It misses. Between Yelich, Frelick, and Sanchez, all three guys reached via the walk. They saw 17 pitches, no swings. The 1-0. Swing and a foul over the screen and back out of play.
1: Yeah, that's remarkable.
0: Yeah.
1: I know Miller in the last inning, you know, he had three walks over two innings. The command was a little bit off.
0: Yelich back in, awaiting a 1-1. Here comes. Swing and a line drive, slicing out at a left center field base hit. Yelich hits it on a line, and a line drive base hit out into left center. Puts a man aboard and one out.
1: Well, Christian Yelich was putting on a show in batting practice. I don't know if he was working on launching, but he was just going for distance. And you start to see, yeah, this was the MVP. This guy's got some power. And he was going way up right field, opposite field in the bullpen. So he's got that stroke, and he took it into this game.
0: There's Garrett Mitchell now with a man at first. Yelich with good speed. And the pitch. Swing and a ball lifted in the air. High in the air to left field. Coming on is Harris, settling under it, and makes a one-handed catch.
1: The thing about Pivetta that's tough is he has a very high arm angle, talking 57 degrees. So he's throwing on a big downward tilt. And as a hitter, you can get in that habit of like, oh, let me match his arm angle. And, you know, and all of a sudden you find yourself a little bit under it, and you're getting tons of lazy fly balls.
0: So a fly out there leaves a runner at first, and time called by Cooper Pratt. No score. We're in the top half of inning number two. It's game three with the Brewers leading 2-0. And the first offering to Pratt misses outside.
1: And in the few starts he's had this year, his ground ball rate was 32.6%. So, I mean, you're talking league average is 44. So he's way below, lives in the air.
0: Pitch outside or inside, and it's called a ball, and it's challenged. So an ABS challenge by Ethan Salas, and it's a ball. And the call is confirmed, and San Diego with one challenge remaining. So each catcher has missed on their first ABS challenge opportunity. And one of the things that's been curious so far in these playoffs, I'll get to that in a sec. The 2-0 is hit on the ground to short. Bogaerts up with it, tossed to second, and they get the force. The overturn rate in the playoffs at 66% compared to the regular season average of 54%. We'll keep our eye on that. We're midway in inning number two, and it's the Brewers nothing and the Padres nothing. This is the National League Division Series on ESPN Radio and ESPN app presented by Gusto.
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0: Back here in San Diego as we go to the home half of the second right here. We're going to pause 10 seconds. 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

0: John Chompy, Doug Glanville, and our very tolerant producer, Rob Kelly, here at Petco Park. I like to give him a hard time. He hands me the cards. Sometimes I hand it back to him. Sometimes I don't.
1: It's like, I don't want that.
0: Well. All right, it'll be Ethan Salas, then Xander Bogaerts, and then Dustin Harris here in the bottom half of the second. This is a Padre team that during the regular season finished tied for 14th, so right at the middle of the pack in runs per game in the majors. Left-hand hitter at the plate, the 20-year-old waits, and the pitch. So we're going to foul over the screen and back out of play. That said, in the first half, it was not a particularly good offense. After the All-Star break, only the Cubs had a better team runs, weighted runs created plus in all of baseball. The 0-1. Swing and a pop foul out of play off to the left and quickly 0-2.
1: Well, you look at a lot of the key players for the Padres that got hot, and they were in September, and there was a whole bunch of them. Merrill, Bogaerts, they absolutely got on fire when they needed them, and they finished really strong.
0: Here comes the pitch. They got one in the dirt. So 1-2. Salas wide open stance on that left side. May is ready. The pitch. Outside.
2: Ball.
0: Now for Salas, he made his major league debut September 2nd. Between AA and AAA this year, he hit .296 with 10 homers. A good-looking young player. 2-2 now. May takes a deep breath. He's ready. And the pitch. Too high.
1: Man, Salas can run a little bit. He stole 17 bases in the minors, so he's a good athlete. And seems like he slowed a lot of things down here in this big stage.
0: Three balls, two strikes. And a pitch. Swing and a miss. Struck him out. And May able to get Salas, and there's one down.
1: Yeah, May's cutter right now looks really sharp. He uses it a lot against lefties. And he has that delivery where it's almost sidearm, and it kind of comes across and cuts into the batter. And this one was really nasty because the one elevated stays on plane, but that one almost had some drop to it, and then Salas swung over it.
0: So one down, and here's Xander Bogaerts. We're in the bottom of the second, no score. The pitch. And a fastball for a strike. Bogaerts 5-for-14 so far this postseason with a homer. Another guy with big-time postseason experience. This is his 59th career postseason game. He debuted as a 20-year-old in 2013. The 0-1. Swing and a pop-up. Foul off to the right and off the first base side into the seats. He was part of that Red Sox team. Remember all those guys with those beards? Mike Napoli and Dustin Pedroia and who else rocked? Johnny Gomes, David Ross, all rocking those beards. And the Red Sox won it all, and Baby Bogaerts was part of the group. Here's the 0-2. Swing and a foul back to the screen. They'll do it again. One out, base is clear. Bottom of the second, nothing, nothing.
1: And he had a phenomenal September we mentioned earlier, 315. After kind of a struggling season, not a lot of power, and just a lot of balls in the air that were lazily hit or ground ball straight. You know, he just wasn't really on point, but September, he put it all together.
0: May is ready. Here comes the 0-2.
2: Hey.
0: Outside corner, and Bogaerts started to challenge and then said, nope, I better not, and it's strike three.
1: Oh, you can cancel your challenge. That's impressive. This is a nasty sinker, two-seamer, starts away and comes back. You know, May is looking really tough right now. I mean, he's hit 100 miles per hour. He's got both east-west going here, cutting in the lefties, sinking in the righties. And he's got, high velocity. So see if he can continue with the command. That's the question.
0: May delivers to Dustin Harris.
2: Hey!
0: And the pitch in for a strike. It is very distracting when I look at the monitor just before the pitch is set to deliver, because our good buddy Rick Sutcliffe is in the first row right behind home plate. Here comes the 0-1. Swing and a miss at a breaking ball. And nothing in two. But they wouldn't let Sutt get any closer, so they stopped him at the first row. But, I mean, he is first row right behind home plate.
1: I mean, you know, at some point, Sutt is going to be in the batter's circle at some point.
0: No question.
1: Just on deck. He's just going to stand there.
0: Yep. 0-2 now. Two outs, bases empty. The pitch to Harris. Inside. That crowded him. Harris, in 28 games with the Padres, 100 plate appearances. He hit .322.
1: Yeah, this guy's got some quick hands. He can really turn something around inside.
0: The 1-2. Tapped foul at the plate. And Harris stays alive. One of the things that these two franchises have in common, there are two of five that have never won a World Series. Brewers and Padres, the Rays, the Rockies, and the Mariners. Those five franchises, they've never won a World Series. And three of those teams still left in the playoffs. 1-2 now. Two outs, bases empty. May turns, kicks, and a pitch. And that's way high. I'll tell you what, Dougie, he sprayed it around a bit, but it's very evident. He last pitched September 26th. His stuff is good tonight.
1: Oh, yeah. There's some sizzle coming out of that arm right now.
0: Yeah.
1: It's very clear.
0: 2-2. May is ready. And a pitch. And that is a little bit high and a little bit outside. Now it's 3-2.
1: Now, he went back-to-back curveballs. And, you know, that's not necessarily his best pitch. You know, it's kind of rolling on him away. And he's got cutter, sinker, they're working well. He can go right back to that.
0: Here comes the 3-2. Swing and a ball popped up. Left side, Ortiz ranging out near the line and in fair territory. The third baseman makes the catch. And 1-2-3 go the Padres. We're at the end of two here in San Diego. The Brewers nothing and the Padres nothing. 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
0: We go to the third here in San Diego, and for the Brewers, it'll be 8-9-1. Frelick, Ortiz, and Churio against Nick Pivetta. Reminder, don't miss the Guardians and White Sox Game 3 of the ALDS, presented by Booking.com, tomorrow at 4 Eastern on TBS and ESPN Radio. Roxy Bernstein, Greg Olson with the call as the White Sox are a win away from punching their ticket for the American League Championship Series. How about the White Sox? What a story. 84 wins after three straight 100-loss seasons, and now on the brink of the ALCS.
1: What a year. I mean, they have Nothing to lose right now.
0: So here's Sal Frelick to start things off. Frelick, the right fielder and left-hand hitter. Pivetta kicks, fires.
2: Hey!
0: And a fastball in for a strike. It's nothing in one. Machado is in on the grass off the line at third, guarding against the potential bunt. Pivetta sets the 0-1. Swing and a ball drilled out towards right center field. Merrill racing, sliding, and he made the catch. What a grab. It's the second play that Merrill has made here tonight. One to left center and one to right center. Absolutely gorgeous.
1: I mean, I have the best seat in the house looking at this. When it's hit, Merrill's not even in the screen. I mean, he's just not in the picture. And it looks like there's this grass, and that's a triple. And all of a sudden, Merrill just has closing speed, direct line, very accurate route to cut this ball off and to slide into the ball, catching it this time on glove side.
0: Absolutely beautiful. Here's Joey Ortiz. Swings and fouls one off the plate. And the count is nothing in one. So Jackson Merrill, a shortstop by trade. Remember when he debuted a few years ago, he learned to play outfield on the fly.
1: Yeah, they were like, go ahead, play center. I mean, he's a great athlete. He's extremely fast and clearly good instincts. But those routes are sharp. And he's not laying out like he had another step even. You know, he's sliding into the ball. And
0: yep.
1: Very impressive.
0: 0-1 now. One out, base is empty to pitch. Out off. That's back to the backstop. The Brewers this year went 103-59 for the second straight year, setting a franchise record in wins. Last year, 97-65. That was a franchise record. They've been in the postseason 8 times in the last 9 years. The 0-2. Swing and a fly ball hooking down the left side, and that's foul. And it'll stay 0-2. The funny thing is, you know, you think about this great run that the Brewers have been on. You forget they didn't go to the postseason from 1983 through 2007. Mm. I mean, it was a long run without the playoffs. Next offering, hit on the ground, up the middle, past the diving Bogarts, and a base hit out into center field.
1: Joey Ortiz, he's been on fire for about 2 months. When Cooper Pratt era started, he adjusted, went to third base, played a little short when he could, and then his bat just got going, and it's still going with a nice piece of hitting, curveball down and away. He kind of one-hands it through and goes right up the middle.
0: Joey Ortiz in the second half at 329. And played a great defensive third base. Here's Jackson Churio, who takes a strike, and it's nothing and one. Churio fly to center, was robbed of extra bases. Not a gorgeous play by Jackson Merrill, who's made a couple of them. The 22-year-old waits right side. Here's the pitch. Swing and a high fly ball left field. Going back is Harris, shy of the track, and he makes the catch. Yeah, there's two away.
1: Churio just missed that one. It kind of spun up there. Didn't get that sharp break, and he hit it well, maybe a little bit towards the end. But this is a spinning ball that Pivetta would probably like back, but he didn't throw it where he wanted it. But Churio just got it on the end.
0: Yeah, if this were to be dissected as a home run hitter's part, left field would be where you want to hit it. Here's the pitch to Bowers. And a changeup for a strike. And the count is nothing at one. Bowers struck out looking his first time. There's two away, man at first. No score. We're in the top half of the third. Pivetta fires. Swing and a ball hit high and deep, foul off to the right. And into the upper deck.
1: That one on the roof. That is gone.
0: So he hit it out of the stadium.
1: Wow. Crazy.
0: Crowd waving those gold rally towels. Ortiz at first, two down. The pitch. And that is in there. Got him looking. And Pivetta freezes Bowers for the second time here tonight. No runs, one hit, and one man left. We're midway in the third. It's the Brewers nothing and the Padres nothing. 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
7: Jadarian Price for the Seahawks, who has now fumbled in two of three games, has been a non-factor in two of three games. 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
0: Bottom half of inning number three here in San Diego as the Padres and Brewers are scoreless. And Dustin May will get back at it. It'll be Taylor Cronenworth and Tatis. May, thus far, with three strikeouts, he's walked one, hasn't given up a hit. Padres need to win to keep their season alive. And the Brewers hoping to sweep this series and move on to the NLCS, where they will await the winner of the Dodgers and the Braves. Dodgers won earlier today 3-1, and they've taken a 2-1 lead in that best-of-five series.
1: Well, the Padres are up against it. They are. They lost two heartbreaking games in Milwaukee, and it's must win.
0: May delivers to Taylor. And a fastball for a strike, and nothing and one. Samad Taylor, a late add to the lineup after Gavin Sheets was scratched with a stiff neck. May turns, kicks, and the 0-1. And that's too high.
1: And Taylor was out here earlier working a lot on bunting off the bunt machine. They were over and over. You know, that situation where you might need that extra bunt to get the sack down or get a base hit.
0: The pitch. Swing and a miss as Taylor came up empty on that cutter. The three pitches he likes to throw the most are all hard. He likes the four-seamer, the cutter, and the sinker.
1: And tonight he's really high rate with the cutter, way higher than the regular season. Something he's feeling good. He's locating it well, so why not?
0: Maybe that bright red glove, he's ready. Here comes a 1-2. Swing and a line drive ripped out of the center field. That's a base hit. Mitchell will pick it up. Taylor is aboard, and the leadoff man is on base.
1: Yeah, I'm not sure about that pitch selection there. He just looked really wild on a cutter away, and then he just goes four-seamer right down the middle and wasn't trying to get it down the middle, but Taylor was having trouble with anything with a lot of spin, and he threw it right there, and he absolutely hit it on the screws.
0: Yeah, he was ready for it. So, man at first, nobody out. There goes the runner. Pitch is a ball. Throw to second. Tag. see. Samad Taylor with good speed, and he goes on the first pitch, and now a man in a scoring position for San Diego.
1: He didn't waste any time. Got a big lead, angled lead, and boom, he was gone. And the throw by Contreras was strong, but it was on the sort of shortstop side of the bag, and he had to reach over, and Pratt tried to come across to tag, and it was way too late.
0: So here's Cronenworth, May, the 1-0, and that's bunted foul at the plate.
1: And this is why they were working on bunting earlier, to try to get the mechanics of it and just get it down. And you got good speed at second base, so Cronenworth is charged to try to make them field it and move the runner 90 feet.
0: Nobody out, man at second. No score, bottom of the third in San Diego. Ortiz in on the grass at third. May at the belt. Kicks, fires. And it's bunted towards third. Ortiz up with it. Toss to first and Bowers. And the sacrifice is executed by Jake Cronenworth. Taylor down to third. And there's one away and an opportunity for Fernando Tatis Jr.
1: That's why they were working on it. And you know, he dropped the barrel and angled it. But he got it down. And that ended up being forcing the third baseman to field it. Clears the way for Taylor to waltz into third base.
0: So here's Tatis now. Infield in. No score and a pitch. Strike on the outside corner. A golden opportunity for the Padres to strike first. Ortiz, Pratt, Terang, and Bowers third to first, squeezing in right on the edge of the infield grass. One out, Taylor leading off a third and foul ground. The 0-1. That's too high. Tatis with that brown helmet, and you can see loads of pine tar on the brim and top portion of the helmet. Digs back in, right side, open stance. Waves the bat near his right ear. The 1-1. Tapped softly, that's towards short. Pratt up with it. His only play is the first. The run comes in to score as Tatis is out, and it's 1-0 San Diego. So Tatis does the job.
1: Well, he kind of was a beneficiary of the high chop there. May threw the sinker down, and he hit it hard straight into the ground. But that high hop gave Taylor time to get home. And Pratt makes a nice play of short hopping it on the run as he's coming in. But he had absolutely one play, and that was just the benefit of a very high chopper.
0: And now it's Jackson Merrill, the pitch. Swing and a ground ball, base hit, up the middle, into center. Merrill, a two-out single. And the batter will be Manny Machado.
1: Well, Merrill didn't waste any time. He's like, I'm going to jump on this pitch early. And he got a cutter that just stayed out over the plate. Didn't really have that bite in. And he gets the barrel right to it.
0: A little meeting on the mound. William Contreras goes out to talk to Dustin May. May here in this one, try to retire Manny Machado and keep it a one-run deficit.
1: Well, he's got to watch Merrill here because he'll take second, and he'll take it early.
0: Machado walked his first time. And they chant Manny. May sets fire, shortens to bunt, takes upstairs.
1: Well, Ortiz is playing practically on the grass, but they need Machado to get his home run stroke going here.
0: Merrill at first, two down, 1-0. Padres on top of the throw to first, and Merrill back in. He swiped 27 of 31 this year. There goes the runner. The pitch is inside. No throw. And it's a stolen base.
1: Well, that's what they need to do. And the Brewers are fourth. They were fourth in the regular season in stolen base percent in terms of cutting runners down. So they had a great, they did a great job of controlling the running game. But they're running right now on Dustin May. And that's what you have to do.
0: 2-0 now. May delivers. Swing and a ground ball. Base hit left field. Merrill around third. He's coming to the plate. He's in to score. And the Padres have a 2-0 lead. And the running game paying off early for Craig Stammen and the Padres.
1: Well, this is it. Put yourself in scoring position. Let the middle of the lineup do the damage. Now, at first, I wasn't sure if Merrill touched third base. I mean, we're far away, but he cut that corner real close coming around. And I wouldn't, you know, if I'm the Brewers, I'd just appeal that anyway, because Ortiz dove out of the way, so he wasn't looking to see if Merrill touched the bag. But nevertheless, base hit, run scored for the Padres.
0: So they do not appeal. Here's Ty France. And the first offering misses outside, ball one.
1: And I know I'm far away, but it was tight. Looked like he might have got his toe on it. What do you think?
0: I'm not sure. 1-0 the pitch. Swing and a high fly ball drilled out towards right center. Frelick back, and he hauls it in on the track out in right center. France retired, and the Padres are done in their half of the third, but not before scoring twice and taking the lead. We'll head to the fourth, and it's the Padres 2 and the Brewers nothing. This is the National League Division Series on ESPN Radio and the ESPN app, presented by Gusto. Like a hand that
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13: In our Baseball Tonight studios, first game 3 of the night in the books. The Dodgers go up 2-1 in the DS on the Braves with a 3-1 win. Couple homers from Kike Hernandez and Freddie Freeman holding up. All 10 Dodger runs to start the playoffs coming on homers. That's a major league record. Freeman talking L.A., leaning on the long ball.
14: Postseason is very hard to string 3-4 hits along in the playoffs. The pitching is great. Every team is really, really good. Pitching staffs are great. So if you can get a guy on and hit the home run, then so be it. You got, who cares how you win the game, as long as you win the game. So I think we'll get a hit at some point with a runner in scoring position, so hopefully it's tomorrow.
13: Dodgers had the power and the pitching. Yoshinobu Yamamoto, 7 innings, 1 earned, 10 Ks. The only player in Major League history to win 5 straight playoff appearances, not allowing more than 1 run or 1 walk in any of those outings, all 5 coming on the road. Game 4 of that series tomorrow. Coverage at 5:30 Eastern here on ESPN Radio. Padres up early, courtesy of Fernando Tatis and Manny Machado. Back to San Diego.

0: Hernandez, once it turns to postseason, the player that he turns into.
1: Yeah, it's like, I mean, it's something happened. Like maybe the leaves of fall comes down on him and he just comes out like.
0: It's Clark Kent and he goes into the phone booth, basically. Kids, ask your parents what a phone booth is.
1: Yeah.
0: We'll head to the fourth. It's Contreras, Terang, and Yelich against Nick Pivetta. And the pitch.
2: Oh!
0: And a breaking ball misses. That was a sweeper. 1-0 on the catcher. Padres lead it 2-0 here in the fourth. Padres need a win to keep this series going. The 1-0. Outside and low. William Contreras put together another good year. 270, 18 homers, 94 knocked in. The 2-0. And that's through there for a strike.
1: Really a complete catcher, you know, doing everything. The pitch calling, managing a great pitching staff, offense, throwing out runners. He does it all.
0: Right-hand hitter waits. Nobody on, nobody out. The 2-1. Check swing, went too far. It's a strike.
1: And this is what you see with sometimes Pivetta. He goes that second time around. He starts introducing a little bit more versatility. Throws the cutter more, a little more sweeper.
0: 2-2, and Contreras asks for time and steps out. He's got the yellow sleeves on underneath that blue alternate top the Brewers are wearing, and he's got a yellow shin guard in his front left leg. 2-2. Pivetta kicks, fires. Swing and a high fly ball left field. This is well struck. That one back. That's on its way, and that is gone. William Contreras, a towering homer to left, and the Brewers are on the board. It's 2-1 San Diego.
1: Pivetta, some of the balls he's spinning have been hung a little bit the last two innings. And that one just stayed up there flat as could be. Just didn't have the sharp break. He hung it and it stayed right on that plane. And you talk about leaning back. William Contreras just stayed back on that ball. Had a huge launch angle. Took eternity to come down, but clearly had the distance.
0: 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Here's Bryce Terang now. And a pitch. Swing and a ground ball foul of first. And again, we talk about the Brewers. It makes it so difficult to analyze. They were second in the majors in runs per game. They were last in the National League in homers hit. Tied for 28th in the majors in homers hit. The 0-1 is inside. They finished 10th in slug. And so it's basically like, they don't hit homers until they do.
1: And they will do everything else to score on you.
0: Yep.
1: Everything else.
0: The 1-1. Swinging a foul out of play off to the left.
1: And you combine that skill set of capitalizing on walks and base running and doubles and things along those lines and a run prevention team. They defend and they just pitch. So the differential is still very strong and just outscoring their opponent.
0: 1-2, the pitch. Swing and a ground ball to first. Backhanded by France. Underhands to Pivetta, who steps on first for out number one. And Terang retired.
1: France is so good over there. But not just the glove and the range. You know, he just has a good sense of tossing the ball. Just light touch to it. Right on target.
0: So one down. And the batter will be Christian Yelich. Padres 2 and the Brewers 1. The Brewers getting on the board thanks to the William Contreras homer. The pitch to Yelich. Swing and a pop-up foul out of play off to the left. Yelich now at 34 years old. Been an all-star three times, won the MVP in 2018. He finished as runner-up in 2019. Pivetta. And the next

0: offering is bounced foul first base side.
1: I'm always curious, and the batter hits a ball way out, and then he comes and checks the iPad. You know, what do you think he's looking at there? I mean, man, that was beautiful. And
0: yes.
1: Highlight, you know.
0: I want to see it again.
1: I want to see it again.
0: Yes, absolutely. The 0-2. Swinging a foul out of play off to the left. Yeah, I mean, I think that if some guys look at video just to pump themselves up, there is a sort of dig me replay that they're looking for, right? The 0-2. Swing and a bouncer to the right side. Backhanded by Cronenworth. Throw to first in time. Yelich is out, two away.
1: Well, the thing about, yes, the home run has been hit. And as we learned from Craig Counsey, he's like, well, the best thing you do is just got to get runners on in front of it. And it is still a solo shot. You know, the minimal damage you can have on a home run, and they still got the lead.
0: There's Bowers now. And the pitch is a ball. I beg your pardon. It's Mitchell. Mitchell fly to left his first time. Padres lead it 2-1. We're in the top of the fourth. Pivetta delivers.
2: Hey!
0: And that's in for a strike. It's 1-1. Garrett Mitchell, originally a first-round pick out of UCLA by these Brewers back in 2020. He's dealt with injuries. Turned into a fine player this year, 262. The on-base, 354 at a walk rate over 11%. Hit 11 homers. He's got some speed, and he can go get it in center. The 1-1. Swinging a foul out of play off to the left.
1: Well, you think of, you know, Jake Bowers, Mitchell. Those are kind of two examples of guys that, like, you see the talent. They got a lot more runway to get the opportunity, and they delivered for the Brewers.
0: The 1-2. Inside corner, got him looking. No argument for Mitchell. And Pivetta registers his fourth strikeout of the night. But the damage done as Contreras goes deep, and the Brewers are on the board. We're midway in the fourth, and it's 2-1. San Diego leading Milwaukee. 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
0: Here in San Diego as we go to the last half of the fourth. It'll be Salas, Bogarts, and Harris. John Ciambi and Doug Glanville with you from Petco Park as the Padres try to stave off elimination, win this game, and force a game four.
1: Yeah, they're fighting for their life here, but They seem a lot more relaxed in how they approach the game. They went fearless. They said, all right, we'll steal some bases. We'll try to manufacture runs different way. And that played very well. They both were able to score. They got the bunt down. So they showed some offensive versatility. And they still have the power to hit the ball to the ballpark.
0: So the batter now will be Ethan Salas. Salas just started off. It'll be Salas, then Bogarts, and then Harris. Salas 0 for 1 with a strikeout. May delivers. And that's down and in. Ethan Salas still only 20 years old. They gave him $5.6 million in 2023. That was his amateur signing bonus. The 1-0 is a little bit high. Pat Murphy, very familiar with Ethan Salas, and it's for an interesting reason. His son, Kai, plays in the Padres system, and the last two or three years, he has roomed in spring training with Ethan Salas and Jackson Merrill. So Pat Murphy, you know, spring training for both the Padres and Brewers in Arizona, knows all those guys. The 2-0 is too high. And now the count is 3-0.
1: Well, you can get a scouting report on what he likes for breakfast. I mean, you could go deep dive.
0: Yeah, you can. Three balls, no strikes. May takes a deep breath, turns on the rubber, lifts the leg, fires. And that's ball four. It's a leadoff walk. Activity in the bullpen for the Brewers. The lefty JoJo Romero is up. As they call down to Charlie Green, who handles the bullpen duties. And here's Xander Bogaerts now. Bogaerts struck out looking his first time. Padres lead 2-1. We're in the bottom of the fourth. The pitch inside, and that almost hit him. And now May kind of all over the place.
1: Well, we talked about that question that, you know, he's got the stuff, and now it's starting to slip away a little bit. Two-seamer way running in. They're not going to mess around.
0: Pat Murphy has called time. He's coming out. I think he's going to take Dustin May out right here.
1: Yeah, he didn't like what he saw on that last couple of pitches. They're just not competitive, and it just got away from him.
0: Now Murphy makes the point to the pen, and he'll take the baseball from Dustin May. And we've got ourselves a pitching change. Call to the bullpen with a man at first and nobody out in the fourth. Padres 2 and the Brewers 1. This is the National League Division Series on ESPN Radio and the ESPN app.
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12: Nick DeLuca in our Baseball Tonight studios. Postseason action continuing tomorrow right here. First game of the day in Chicago. The White Sox with a chance to close out the Guardians at home. Cleveland bats have been quiet thanks to a lockdown White Sox pen. Guardians manager Stephen Vogt on the challenge of facing so many different arms.
13: It makes it very difficult. I mean, we faced a number of bullpen games throughout the course of the year. I mean, a lot of teams bullpen against us. But, you know, again, when you don't know what the other team's going to do, it makes it a little more difficult. And, you know, you can't make two moves. You got to make the one move and be good with it the rest of the way. And all it takes is disrupting one one person. You know, we know what moves they're going to make. They know what moves we're going to make. It's just a matter of when. And they've executed. They've executed really well the first two games.
12: Two runs for the Guardians and 18 innings in the series, trying to avoid elimination tomorrow. Game 3 coverage, 3:30 Eastern here on ESPN Radio and the ESPN app. Brewers on the board in the top half thanks to Wilson Contreras. Now into the bullpen in the bottom. Back to San Diego with Doug Glanville and Boog Sciambi.
0: Yeah, pretty clear, Dougie. Pat Murphy saying, I want to win this game. He goes to JoJo Romero and a really short leash Dustin May. So the lefty is on. Bogaerts at the plate. 2-1 Padres. Bottom four men at first. Nobody out. The 1-0.
14: Oh.
0: And the pitch is low for a ball. I would love to know, see if we could find out, how many middle of count non-injury pitching changes were made this year. I don't know whether that's even available, but it's just not something you see very often. The 2-0 is low. And now it's 3-0.
1: And Romero has reverse split, so he's a little bit better against righties statistically. Also a very high ground ball guy. So, you know, Bogaerts can ground it to a double play. So it's one move that you could see being made in that situation.
0: Bogaerts back in. Right-hand bat to pitch. And that's in there for a strike. We touched on the mechanical adjustment that Bogaerts made in the middle of September. He split his grip, and one of the main reasons he did that was trying to prevent himself from rolling over to short so much. And now time called. Felt like Romero was working too quickly, so Bogaerts stepping out.
1: Yeah, it's interesting with the hand split apart, but a lot of times watching him finish, he takes one, you know, he takes the hand off the bat at some point, but from guidance-wise, it seems to have helped him a lot. Because he had an amazing September.
0: 3-1. It's fouled off at the plate. Yeah, and in fact, if you take the last 13 games of the regular season, he hit .372 with a .471 OBP, and he slugged .628. So he really turned up the heat down on the stretch, whether it was because of that split grip or
1: Worked. It certainly worked. You know, probably not one they would teach in the hitting department, but it's something he felt could work, and it's given him some good results.
0: The 3-2. Swing and a ground ball to short. Pratt up with it to second for one. Return to first. Safe. Bogaerts beats it out. So he hit that one on the ground, and it didn't have enough pace for the Brewers to turn two. One away. And here comes Dustin Harris.
1: Pratt did all he could to, at some point when he was circling the ball, he had to stop to just get the right bounce. And he threw it to Rang, just rushed it and kind of spiked it to first. So just was not hit hard enough. And Bogaerts is now aboard.
0: So a man at first and one away. The pitch to Harris. And a breaking ball clips the inside corner for a strike. Dustin Harris popped out foul to the third baseman, Joey Ortiz, his first time. The pitch. Check swing, and he went too far. It's a strike.
1: Yeah, back-to-back sweepers. 84 miles per hour off of a 94 mile per hour sinker.
0: Romero listening in says no, and then that provokes Harris to ask for time. Padres, two runs, three hits, no errors. Brewers, 1-3 and 0. Next pitch misses.
1: The thing that's fascinating about Romero's career, in 2021, his arm angle was 43 degrees, and now it's 29. I mean, you talk about going from
0: that's a drop.
1: Three quarters to sidearm. I mean, it is dramatic.
0: The 1-2. Swing and a little tapper out front of the plate. Foul ball. Alfonso Marquez was on it and called it immediately as Contreras pounced on it and fired to second. Trying to start a 1-6-3.
1: Yeah, I got to say, that was a great job by Marquez because it was hit right in front of the plate and Contreras ran after it out of the box, but he's kind of blocking the umpire, Marquez, so he made sure he got an angle to see it and right away called that Contreras had fielded it in foul territory.
0: Two on Padres. We're in the bottom of the fourth. It's game three of this National League Division Series. The Brewers up 2-0. Harris, back of the box with one out and a man at first. 1-2 the count. Romero sets and fires. And that is in there. Got him looking. And Harris will turn around and find the bat rack.
1: Yeah, good pitch by Romero. We talked about back-to-back sweepers. And he got Harris locked up thinking about it. Then he threw that crossfire two-seamer that came back on the outer corner, really well located to go with just the pitch that completely fooled Harris.
0: So two down now, man at first, 2-1 Padres, bottom four, and a pitch to Taylor.
2: Hey!
0: And that's in for a strike. Taylor a single, a steal, and a run scored in the third. Padres got both their runs in the third. Three singles, a couple of stolen bases. The pitch. Swing and a ball popped up. Foul ground first base side. Bowers will make the catch in foul territory. Midway up the first baseline. Taylor retired and the Padres leave a man. We're at the end of four in San Diego. It's 2-1 Padres. 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
0: Top of the fifth, Nick Pivetta back out there. 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

0: Here in San Diego, the Padres 2, the Brewers 1. And the fans making noise, showing new owners of the Padres, showing Mark Grant and Don Orsillo, the TV voices, as we go to the top half of the fifth, and Cooper Pratt stands in. Pivetta delivers, and that's a little bit high. Nick Pivetta missed most of the year with that elbow issue. He started four times. They put him on the IL April 13th. He didn't come back until September 7th. The 1-0. Swing and a pop-up. Foul out of play off to the right. He is a guy, Doug, if you take his number since the start of 24, albeit only eight starts this year, but since the beginning of 24, he's a reverse split guy. Lefties have hit 185, righties 237. 1-1. The righty delivers. Swing and a line drive. Base hit into center field. And Pratt with the knock.
1: Yeah, really nice piece of hitting by Cooper Pratt. He stays back on this ball and really much hits it where it came from, right back up the middle. Pivetta tried to sneak in that four-seamer and got a lot of the plate, a lot more than he would have liked. And Pratt just short, compact, and straight up the box.
0: Yeah, Pratt hit it back at him. Speaking of Adam, Jason Adam is warming up in the bullpen for the Padres. Here's Sal Frelick.
2: Hey!
0: Had a breaking ball for a strike. That was the curve. Frelick flied to center his first time. Hit a ball in the air, and it looked ticketed for the right center field gap. Jackson Merrill had other ideas and made a gorgeous play to rob him of extra bases. The 0-1.
2: Oh!
0: And that's a little bit high. Machado is in on the grass guarding against a potential bunt at third. The two-time Gold Glove Award winner.
1: And this is something Salas could have challenged, but I think a little bit skittish after the loss early in the game, but that ball looked like it was in the zone.
0: The 1-1. Swing and a ground ball, base hit left field. Sal Frelick with the knock, and the first two have reached here in the Brewers' half of the fifth. Now, one of the things Pat Murphy talked about pregame with us was Sal Frelick, and I don't know that Pat Murphy is a favorite player, but if I were to guess, I think it just might be Sal. One of the things he talked about with Frelick, he said, Sal is how we play.
1: Yeah, Sal is how we play. And even like when we tried to ask him about Frelick being in the lineup in game two, he just said, just wait and see. Yeah. You'll see. You know, he just that was his analysis.
0: And then he comes up with a hit, a walk that scores the winning run, and an outfield assist, throwing Machado out at third. Here's Ortiz now. Corners crashing. Ortiz bunts it. Back to the pitcher. Pivetta up with it. Throw to first in time. Ortiz is out. Yeah, the sacrifice bunt moves Pratt to third and Frelick to second. So two in scoring position. Craig Stammen out of the dugout. And it appears the night is over for Nick Pivetta.
1: Well, you know, you see the power of the bunt here. Nine hitter getting it down and moving runners second and third into scoring position. But Pivetta started to make contact partly because he was starting to get in the zone a lot.
0: So Nick Pivetta done after four and a third. We've got a pitching change here at Petco Park. And with one out and runners at second and third, it's the Padres 2, the Brewers 1 in Game 3. This is the National League Division Series on ESPN Radio and the ESPN app.
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5: Nick DeLuca in our Baseball Tonight studios. Couple ALDS Game 3s coming tomorrow. The Yankees and the Rays heading back to the Bronx. Rough stay in St. Pete. But the Yankees now trailing 0-2 in the series. Manager Aaron Boone says his team it's built to respond.
6: In a large season where you face different adversities, you've got to be able to handle that. You've got to be able to handle that within the grind. And then, you know, when you get into the postseason where everything's heightened so much, you got to be able to handle the successes and failures that come your way. We've done that so far this season, but we certainly got to answer right now here as we've had our, you know, first really difficult postseason moment as well.
5: Coverage of that one, 7:30 Eastern here on ESPN Radio. Max Fried getting the ball for the Yankees. Nick Martinez on the bump for the Rays. Padres up 2-1 heading to the bullpen. The Brewers threatening back out to San Diego with Doug Glanville and Boog Shambi.
0: Well, the Yankees, Padres, and Guardians trying to pull off a task that was last done by the Yankees in 2017, and that is get down 2-0 and win a five-game series. The Yankees did it against Cleveland that year and ultimately would lose in the AL Championship Series. Well, Jason Adam is on here in the top of the fifth, second and third, and one out, 2-1 San Diego. Jackson Churio at the plate. Infield in, and the pitch. Swing and a miss.
1: Well, Jason Adams, he's so tough. It's hard to pick up the ball. Doesn't have much extension. He kind of throws it out of his ear practically. Short, sweet, and compact, and he throws a whole bunch of pitches. Slider, changeup, four-seamer, sweeper.
0: Here comes the 0-1. Swing and a miss. Back-to-back with the same pitch, and Churio is in an 0-2 hole. Machado backed up a little bit at third, but Bogaerts right on the edge of the grass at short. Cronenworth on the grass, so is France on the right side. The 0-2. Check swing, and he laid off. And now it's 1-2 with Pratt at third and Frelick at second as the Brewers trail it by a run.
1: Yeah, three sliders in a row. The last one a little bit further off. Churio did not bite.
0: 1-2. Adam sets and deals. Swing and a ball crushed left field down the line and foul. That sweeper was up and Churio hammered it.
1: He certainly did. And just a little bit out in front, but he hung this ball. And yeah. Churio just adjusting in at bat, trying to figure it out.
0: And Churio knows he had a meatball to hit right there. Is that still a term?
1: Yeah, sounds good. Meatball.
0: 1-2 now. Adam ready. And fires. Swing and a ball popped in the air. Out to shallow left center field. Harris is there, makes the catch. Tagging from third is Pratt. Throw to the plate is too late. And Pratt dives in safely, and the Brewers have tied this game. Man, a shallow fly out to left center field, and the Brewers aggressively running the bases. And on a sack fly, it's 2-2.
1: Yeah, you talk about aggression. Well, yes, this ball was not that deep. I mean, this is not far out there. Harris came in, got behind it fairly well. His momentum was a little bit towards first base instead of home. But he threw it in there, and Pratt just outran it. Ball just took a hop, and the high hop kind of killed the ball and didn't get there in time. And Pratt made it pretty comfortably.
0: He did. He showed off good speed right there. So Frelick stayed put at second. A 2-2 game, and here is Bowers as Adam faces the left-hand hitter. The pitch outside. Two runs, five hits, no errors for Milwaukee. Two runs, three hits, no errors for the Padres. About that send by Matt Erickson. The 1-0 is cut on and miss.
1: Yeah, that was gutsy. It was aggressive and also a little bit scouting report based. Like, okay, he's
0: great point.
1: May not have as strong of an arm, and he wasn't in a perfect position to throw it.
0: 1-1. Here comes outside. As soon as that ball went in the air, Pratt just went back to the base, and all he did was look at Erickson. So it was basically, you tell me what to do and when to do it.
1: Yeah, there was no hesitation. There was no like, oh, let me bluff it. He was gone.
0: The 2-1. Too high. And now it's 3-1 on Bowers, who has struck out twice. He's one guy that I think is probably happy that Pivetta is out of the game. Frelick, he's the go-ahead run out there at second base. And the 3-1 to Bowers. Outside, and that's ball four. And now they're at first and second with two outs for William Contreras.
1: They didn't really want to mess with Bowers, but Contreras is not necessarily a walk in the park here. Already has the home run tonight.
0: Yuki Matsui, the little lefty, is up and loosening in the bullpen for the Padres as Contreras gets a chance to hit. Podcast came out that's made the rounds and a number of topics and a number of people involved in it. Ronald Acuna Jr., William Contreras, and then as well Jackson Churio. But on the podcast, William Contreras talked about being traded from Atlanta to Milwaukee, and that his first response to his agent was, get him to send me back. I don't want to go there.
1: He's like, well, now all you do is win. So,
0: and he's one of the best catchers in the sport.
1: Yeah, got an opportunity to play every day because, you know, when he first at Atlanta was still mixing him there. But, wow, he's just become a great player.
0: Salas out in front of home plate. He pushed the pitch comm and then flashed the defensive signals. So now the 20-year-old back behind the dish. Contreras digs in on the right side. He's flied out, and he is homered. The Brewers with a two-out threat, and they've already scored a run. First and second, two away. Adam delivers. Swing and a miss.
1: That slider is really tough, and when he gets it in that spot, he's getting it down and away to righties. It's got so much drop to it to go with how sharp it is.
0: 0-1 now. Contreras waits. Here it comes. Swing and a miss.
1: Sweeper, 78 miles per hour. So he's got double spin, different speeds.
0: Here comes the crowd on their feet here at Petco. And waving those gold rally towels. Adam has the sign. Frelick edges away at second. Bowers at first. And the 0-2. Swing and a ground ball. Off the glove of the shortstop, Bogarts. It trickles away. Throws to third. Everybody's safe. It'll be an infield single. Bogarts saved a run by keeping that on the edge of the infield dirt. And well done, because Frelick would have scored if that had gotten through.
1: Yeah, that ball was hit harder than expected. It kind of kept going, and the spin on it seemed to almost accelerate. But Bogarts, what a job to keep that in front. And he had to dive at such a sharp angle. It was towards the left field corner because the angle was so tough for him to get to that ball sooner. Great job to keep it in. He throws it to third to keep Frelick honest and saves an opportunity for the Padres.
0: The little lefty, Yuki Matsui, will be called out of the bullpen, and with two outs and runners at every base, it's the Brewers 2, the Padres 2. This is the National League Division Series on ESPN Radio and ESPN app.
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0: Back here in San Diego at a pitching change. And the lefty Yuki Matsui is on, trying to get Bryce Terang, the Brewers with two outs, but the bases are loaded.
1: Yuki Matsui got good stuff, four-seamer, his slider, he's got a splitter. The big question mark is command. He will get his walks. And coming in this game, bases loaded, that is the risk. Because if he gets this walk, that is a run. And not only a run, but to take the lead.
0: So Bryce Terang will come up to hit. Terang, who's been thwarted by lefties this season. All loaded up here. 2-2 game. Left against left, the pitch. And that's in for a strike.
1: A slider at the top of the zone really froze Terang. Couldn't quite get the hands going.
0: Frelick at third, Bowers at second, Contreras at first. Here comes the 0-1.
2: Oh!
0: And that one missed, maybe a little bit low. Terang this year hit just .216 against lefties compared to .291 against righties.
1: Once again, this ball looked like it might have been in the zone, but I think Salas is kind of like waiting.
0: The 1-1. Tapped foul, first base side. One of the things we've seen is with both catchers trying and losing a challenge super early.
1: Yeah.
0: I think we've seen a lot of hitters hesitant to use and lose or risk losing a challenge.
1: I mean, it really shows when you challenge in the first inning and lose it, what it does. It creates a lot of tentativeness around it.
0: Bases loaded, two outs. We're in the top of the fifth. Brewers have tied it at two. Matsui comes set. The 1-2 to Terang. Swing and a bouncer up the middle. Bogart's there, and he'll step on second, and they get out of the inning. Milwaukee, though, comes up with the equalizer. We'll go to the bottom of the fifth, and here for Petco. It's the Padres 2 and the Brewers 2. This is the National League Division Series on ESPN Radio on the ESPN app, presented by Gusto.
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0: Well, a reminder, don't miss Brewers Padres Game 4 if necessary. 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Again, if necessary, on FS1 and right here on ESPN Radio. So, Jojo Romero will continue. As Yuki Matsui got out of the jam, Romero to face Cronenworth. And then the Brewers surely have a righty up. I think it's Uribe. And they'll have him come in to face Tatis. Actually, it'll be Senzatella up and throwing. So here's Cronenworth. The sack bunt his first time. Left on left. Romero fires. Swing and a high fly ball. Well struck. Right field. Frelick back at the wall. Jumps. It's gone. Home run. Jake Cronenworth will touch them all. And the Padres have the lead.
1: Wow, Cronenworth absolutely waited back. And you say first pitch hunting. You're trying to find the right pitch you're looking for. He got it. But the tough part is then to execute, to stay on that ball long enough. And boy, did he been struggling. He's hitting the nine hole. He waits back and uppercuts, golfs his way through that pitch down and away.
0: A really rough year for Cronenworth. He was hitting 139 on the 1st of July. He ended up at 225. Not the numbers you're used to seeing from him, but a huge homer, and the Padres have the lead. And the pitch to Tatis is in for a strike. So the Padres on Cronenworth's third career postseason homer are out in front again. Next offering to Tatis misses, and a count 1-1. And the crowd starting to buzz again. The pitch, and that's low. If you're just joining us, one piece of important news, and that is Mason Miller is on the paternity list. He is not with the team. The 2-1. Swing and a tapper foul at the plate. Tatis, 0-for-2. He's grounded out twice. And he's knocked in a run.
1: Well, not having Mason Miller, of course, is highly significant when you come down to that one pitcher you want to get three outs and make it extremely difficult on the opponent.
0: No question. 2-2. Here comes. Swing and a foul, pushed out of play off to the right. Yeah, it's a big deal. I mean, he is the best reliever on the planet. And even with the walk-off and puffing up the lead last time.
1: Right, all the more motivation, right?
0: Yeah, right.
1: He's like, okay.
0: 2-2. And that's tapped foul, third base side.
1: But they have Mora Hone, who didn't pitch in game two. He's rested, and there's a couple lanes. You know, the Brewers have Terang, Yelich, and Mitchell back-to-back-to-back. That's a good lane for the lefty. You know, they have Vaughn and Sanchez on the bench. They're right-handers.
0: The 2-2 is fouled back. And Tatis gets a piece.
1: Yeah, last couple, ever since facing Mizorowski, you know, Tatis has been a little bit off at second half of the game, and then game two, he's kind of pulling off a little bit and just chasing a lot of pitches up, too.
0: The 2-2, foul tipped into the mitt of Contreras, struck him out. And so there's one away here in the bottom of the fifth, and Jackson Merrill will come up to him. Jake Cronenworth has given the Padres a 3-2 lead here in the last of the fifth. The pitch. And a breaking ball misses down and away. Merrill in this one has struck out, singled, stolen a base, and scored. Next offering. In for a strike.
1: Well, Merrill's hit lefties well this season. 280 batting average. Really no suffering on the slugging percentage. Seems very comfortable against lefties.
0: The 1-1 is inside. By the way, that home run, only the Padres' second extra base hit in this series.
1: Yeah, they have not been able to get that spark they had against the Cubs.
0: The 2-1, and that's outside. Now 3-1 as the sweeper bent outside. Jackson Merrill climbs back in. Romero is ready. And the lefty fires. Foul back. And now it's 3-2. Merrill, left-hand hitter, straightaway stance. Romero lifts the leg, deals. Swing and a pop-up. Foul back, and that is out of play. Jackson Merrill, a first-round pick in 2021. He debuted with the Padres in 2024 and kind of surprisingly made the team. And then almost won Rookie of the Year. Next offering bounced foul of first. And Bowers picks it up on the ground. Facially, he bears resemblance to me, at least, to Chris Bryant.
1: Yeah, definitely.
0: Sort of like the smaller version, like in a Russian nesting doll. It'd be like the next smaller guy. If you took the Chris Bryant off, there'd be a Jackson Merrill inside. Next pitch is fouled back. I mean, it's the radio. We got to paint pictures,
1: yeah,
0: right?
1: So, yeah, that's a good picture painted.
0: Thank
1: yeah.
0: you.
1: I'm trying to think of the next level, but we're going to come up with that.
0: Out.
1: Yeah.
0: One out, base is clear. 3-2. Romero deals. Swing and a ball lifted in the air, left center field. Cheerio makes the call and a two-handed catch. And Merrill is out. And before Romero even thinks about an opportunity to face Manny Machado, he's not going to get it. Pat Murphy is out of the dugout. It had been Senzatella loosening. Call to the bullpen here. And with two outs and the bases empty in the fifth, it's the Padres leading the Brewers 3-2. This is the National League Division Series on ESPN Radio and ESPN app.
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5: Nick DeLucchi in our Baseball Tonight Studios. First game, 3 of the night in the books. Dodgers up 2-1 in the DS on the Braves with a 3-1 win. Couple homers from Kike Hernandez and Freddie Freeman holding up. Freeman going deep against his old team in his old ballpark says it's not personal, strictly business.
20: Yeah, I mean, obviously, I've been coming here for 5 years now, so I don't think anybody's really looking at who played for what teams in the past. It's all hands on deck, just trying to win a baseball game, and been blessed to play this game for a long time, so been in a lot of different scenarios, so kind of expecting what was tonight. It's a great place to play. It's really loud, and that was what was happening tonight, but Yamamoto was incredible, and we were scoring up runs.
5: Dodger power doing the job. So did the pitching. Yoshinobu Yamamoto, 7 innings, 1 earned, 10 strikeouts, continuing his run of postseason success. Game 4 of that series tomorrow. Coverage 5:30 Eastern here on ESPN Radio and the ESPN app. Jake Cronenworth home run as the Padres back on top in the bottom of the fifth. Back to San Diego with Doug Glanville and Boog Shambi.
21: All right, Dick, thanks. And Antonio Senzatella will take over. And the right-hander will face Manny Machado with two outs of the bases clear. Padres lead it 3-2. The pitch. Swing and a ball drilled left field. Churio back, reaches out and makes a running catch as he sprints out of the warning track. Churio steals extra bases from Machado. An absolutely gorgeous play. And we'll head to the sixth here in San Diego. The Padres have the lead, 3-2. It's the National League Division Series on ESPN Radio and the ESPN app, presented by Gusto. Don't you know that
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21: Well, Yuki Matsui will continue on the hill as we head to the sixth. Yeah, the Padres leading the Brewers 3-2 on the homer from Jake Cronenworth, who had been 1-for-13 in these playoffs prior to that home run. It'll be Yelich, Mitchell, and Pratt scheduled against the Southpaw. And the Padres with a 3-2 advantage. Padres needing to win to stay alive and force a game four. Matsui facing Yelich. Yelich 1-for-2. And the lefty deals.
2: Oh!
21: And that's low. Ball one, says Alfonso Marquez. It's a Padre bullpen that ranked third in ERA, fifth in the majors in ERA.
2: Oh.
21: Next offering misses, and now it's 2-0. These two teams boast two of the best bullpens in the game. Both starters are out. Machado even with the base at third. Shuffling to his left now, the pitch. And that's inside, and it's ball three. And Yelich, very patient.
1: This is something that really impacts Matsui. The command can get away from him, and extra base runners start to form.
21: Here's a 3-0. And that's up and in, and it's ball four. The leadoff man is on base. Joe Musgrove is up and throwing in the pen for the Padres.
1: Well, this was the lane that they have the three lefties. Terang, who grounded out last inning, then Yelich, then Mitchell. I'm counting on Matsui to sort of get through that and put themselves in a position where they can get a righty-righty matchup.
21: So here is Garrett Mitchell. Machado into the grass at third. And a pitch. And that's low. Mitchell was not showing any signs of bunting. Now Matsui, you know, we've touched on him before, Doug. The stuff is really good, but walks can be part of the process. As he walks, what, close to 14% of the batters that he faces, and that is a super high number.
1: But, and I think it's more concerning because he is so much sharper against lefties, gets more chase. And in this, he's so far out of the zone right now that he's not getting anything in terms of bite from these left-handed batters. So they're going to just wait until he gets in the zone. And the Padres are hoping it's not too late before too much traffic is already on base.
21: Ruben Niebla out to tuck to Matsui. And that meeting is broken up. So a ball and no strikes after the four-pitch walk to Christian Yelich, and now

0: Mitchell waits. And the pitch. And now he shows bunt and takes high.
1: Well, it's mostly been the four-seamer. He might have to mix in the slider if he feels like that's where you find the command, because the four-seamer is up, down, in, out.
0: Lefty at the belt. Here's the pitch. And that's in there for a strike to Mitchell, who's flying to left and struck out looking.
1: Well, see, they put the bunt back on. See if that's an option.
0: Two balls and a strike. Man at first. Nobody out. Check swing. Called strike. Mitchell didn't like it. And now it's 2-2 and no bunt. Was on that time. And no bunt will be on here. Infielders back up. Yelich held on at first by France. The 2-2. And that is in there. Got him looking. Throws him on a breaking ball. Great pitch by Yuki Matsui. And there's one away.
1: Yeah, those are kind of nightmare sequences, because you go up and you're like, all right, I can get the bunt down and move the runner. That's the job. But then you get into a favorable count and you're like, all right, forget the bunt. And then you actually work yourself into a two-strike count and then nothing happens. You know, that, like, that's the risk of kind of like taking it off, putting it back on, and then all of a sudden you find yourself walking back to the dugout.
0: Here's the pitch. Swing and a miss. And Cooper Pratt comes up empty. As Matsui got him to wave at that one. One out, man at first. The 0-1. Swing and a ball popped up. Foul ground, first baseline, and that will move off out of play.
1: Well, Matsui broke out the splitter to Pratt. That was a good one, that first pitch. And it's going to be important for Matsui to make sure he gets the confidence in his secondary pitches. The four-seamer has been erratic. They threw a good slider to Mitchell and now a good splitter to Pratt.
0: Pratt digs back in. Here's the 0-2. Foul back.
1: Yeah, Pratt has really impressed Pat Murphy on just how much his bat came around quickly. You know, he wasn't sure how that would play. He's, you know, playing shortstop in big leagues. He's moving a million miles per hour. He signed the contract. But he looks like a good hitter. I mean, he stayed back really well, tried to go to right center, knew he was looking off speed. It's really quick and compact, this stroke.
0: Oh, and two now. Matsui fires. Swing and a line drive, hooking down the left side, foul. Lance Barrett bumping down that left field line.
1: They're trying to get through Pratt and get to Sal Frelick here, left on left, but Pratt is making it really hard. He's fouling off everything, and they're good swings, too. He's not flailing. He's not out of balance. He's taking some hacks.
0: Matsui has the sign. He's ahead 0-2. Yelich at first. Lefty fires. Swing and a line drive. Base hit left field. Yelich to second. Pratt with a single, and there's two aboard and one out. Man, Cooper Pratt has had some good ABs in this series.
1: That's another one right there. It just didn't look like he had anything for Pratt. I mean, Pratt had hit everything he threw, in, out, off speed, splitter, and he just was not fooled. It just came down to, is he going to hit it right at somebody? And he did not. He found the hole on the left side.
0: He crowded him a little bit. But Pratt did a really good job of getting his hands in enough

0: to get the barrel at the ball and pull it past Xander Bogaerts diving on the backhand. So here's Frelick now. Brewers down a run. It's 3-2 Padres, top of the sixth. One out, first and second. Matsui delivers. Outside and low. Stopped nicely by Salas. Sal Frelick has flied to center, and he is singled. The former first-round pick out of Boston College in 2021. Frelick waits. And a 1-0. In there for a strike. It's 1-1.
1: And they're giving Frelick the entire side, the left side shortstop, just wide open. He already hit a ball that way on a breaking ball earlier. That is a generous hole there.
0: 1-1 the count. Matsui fires. Too high, way high. And now the count is 2-1.
1: You don't want to forget you have a 20-year-old catcher, Ethan Salas, just impressive back there, trying to manage these high-leverage moments in veteran pitchers.
0: First and second, one out. The 2-1. Fouled off at the plate. And 2-2 on the 26-year-old, born in Boston. Grew up in Lexington, Massachusetts, and then on to B.C. Frelick, who had a down year, battled through injuries, and up in a big spot right here. One out, two on. The 2-2. Swing and a ground ball to first. France up with it. He'll race to the bag, step on first, and the runners advance. Yelich to third, Pratt to second, and there's two outs.
1: Well, I don't know how Frelick hit this pitch. It was like off the ground, and it literally, there was no bounce to that ground ball. It was like you rolled it like a bowling ball to first. It just stayed on the ground the whole way.
0: Bradley Rodriguez is up. Craig Stammen is out, and he'll take the baseball from Matsui. We've got a pitching change. Call to the bullpen with two outs and runners at second and third. Top six, Padres 3, Brewers 2. This is the National League Division Series on ESPN Radio and the ESPN app.
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3: Nick DeLuca in our Baseball Tonight studios. Couple ALDS Game 3s tomorrow. Yankees and Rays heading back to the Bronx. Tampa in the driver's seat up 2-0 thanks to some dominant pitching. Drew Rasmussen as good as it gets in Game 1. Freddy Peralta with a strong start in Game 2. Where does that leave the bullpen? Rays manager Kevin Cash says the arms in the pen ready to go.
4: We've talked about in postseason play in the past when you're rolling out the same pitcher every time on the same matchup. I feel like that's a benefit to the hitter more times than not. I don't know if that the numbers or the information back that up, but you know, they know every pitcher that we have in the pen, but not showing them the last 2 days, I would think is going to benefit whenever they do come in and help us get some big outs.
3: Rays have held the Yankees to two runs on five hits across the first two games of the series. Game three coverage, 7:30 Eastern. Max Fried and Nick Martinez, the starters, tomorrow in the Bronx. Back to San Diego with Doug Glanville and Boog Shambi.
0: All right, Nick, thanks so much. Bradley Rodriguez will take over, and he will face Joey Ortiz with runners at second and third and two outs. The pitch. And a fastball misses outside from Rodriguez. Fastball at an even 100 miles an hour. Ortiz in this one, one for one with a single and a sack bunt. Padres by a run, but the Brewers threatening with two outs. Rodriguez deals. And there's a strike. That one at 99. Batter challenges.
1: Yeah, I think this is a good challenge by Ortiz right here.
0: It looked like a very similar pitch, and it was a ball, and the call is overturned. And that's big because now the count is 2-0.
1: Yeah, huge.
0: The 2-0. And that's in for a strike.
1: And Rodriguez just went with the changeup, and that is the pitch he throws the most, despite the 142% of his pitches this year, changeups.
0: Ortiz back in. Yelich at third, Pratt at second. Next pitch in the dirt. So now it's 3-1.
1: Went with a two-seamer there and just spiked it.
0: Rodriguez cupping his glove over his left ear so he could hear pitch count. Ortiz back in, awaiting a 3-1. Here it comes. And that's through there for a strike. And now the folks at Petco rise to their feet, waving the rally towels. 3-2. Two outs, runners at second and third. It's the Padres by a run. We're in the top of the sixth. Ortiz winds up the bat, digs in on the right side. He waits. Payoff pitch. Swing and a fly ball in the air, right field towards the corner. Tatis is there, and he makes the catch. Just inside the line in fair territory, Tatis able to pull it down, and Ortiz retired. And the Brewers leave a couple. We're midway in the sixth. Padres 3, Brewers 2. 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
0: Back here in San Diego as we go to the bottom of the sixth. It'll be France Salas And Bogaerts against Senzatella. Padres 3 and the Brewers 2. Now the Padres picked up runs on an RBI single by Machado, an RBI ground out by Tatis, and a Cronenworth solo homer. For the Brewers, their runs on a solo homer by Contreras and then a sac fly by Churio. So France climbs in. Yeah, this feels a lot like the first two games, doesn't it?
1: I mean, these teams are just, it is a slither in between them. And they just go back and forth. It's tight.
0: Here's Ty France now. Senzatella pumps in a strike. France grounded to third, and he's also flied to right. The 0-1, way outside. They signed Ty France to a minor league contract in the middle of February, so a late sign. And boy, did he deliver with a really good year.
1: I mean, a great year. And Craig Stammen was like, I don't know, he just kept playing well. We just had to put him in the lineup.
0: The 1-1, swing and a miss. I mean, he had an OPS of 865 at 21 homers. Got a real good chance to win a gold glove at first.
1: Yeah, another one.
0: Senzatella the 1-2. Swing and a miss. And France down on strikes, one away. And the batter now will be Ethan Salas, who has struck out and he has walked.
1: All these teams have some of that in common, right? You need somebody to just come out of seemingly nowhere and have a phenomenal season. You need some young guys to just make their mark right away. Just all that balance, veterans.
0: First offering from Senzatella, and that one misses. Salas, left-handed hitter. Yeah, the righty deals. That's a little low. They have three catchers on their team with Salas, Fermin, and Campusano. And we've seen them all this postseason. Next pitch is outside. And it's 3-0. Called the ball, and there's a challenge from Contreras. And it's a strike. So instead of 3-0, the count moves to 2-1. Here's the pitch. Swing and a pop foul. That's out of play. Off to the left, and now it's 2-2 on Salas. Now both these teams, I mean, they got some babies. Merrill just 23. Salas is 20. And, of course, we got Churio, Pratt, the 22 and under group. Lara as well, another for Milwaukee. Senzatella fires. Slashed foul back to the screen. And they'll do it again.
1: Well, so the funny video of when they beat the Cubs and clinched, all the veteran Padres came out all calm, and Salas is jumping up and down. And they looked, they saw everybody, and then he just started walking and just calmly clapping. He was like, act like you've been there.
0: Yep. The 2-2. Pop foul over the screen and back out of play.
1: But I appreciate, you know, you have young players. That's what you get from them, right? It's like the...
0: Yeah, the energy.
1: The energy, the appreciation, the joy. Like, you don't want to forget that.
0: Brewers have D.L. Hall, a lefty, up in their pen. The 2-2. Swing and a ground ball up the middle. Pratt behind second. Fields fires in time to get Salas. And there's two away. I'm pretty sure that went right through the legs of Senzatella.
1: Yeah, absolutely. Went right through, and by the time he reached down for it, it was already by him, so it would have hit his leg if it didn't go through the middle. But Pratt's right there, as most teams always have someone up the middle, and Pratt did a nice job shuffling and throwing an accurate throw to first.
0: So two away, and the batter will be Xander Bogaerts. Bogaerts 0-for-2 with a strikeout. First offering is high. Ball one, no strikes on a heater at 99. Bogaerts just 13 homers this year. Did have a career high with 22 stolen bases. The 1-0. Swing and a line drive and a base hit out of the left center field. And Bogaerts is aboard. So we'll keep our eyes on him.
1: Yeah, I mean, Bogaerts is still rolling here.
0: Dustin Harris scheduled, the lefty up in the pen. Pat Murphy up and out of the dugout. And we have ourselves a pitching change. Call to the bullpen here with two outs and a man at first here in the bottom of the sixth. It's the Padres 3 and the Brewers 2. 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

back in San Diego, and the lefty D.L. 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

0: Mitch hitting is going to be Miguel Andujar. So Andujar, a guy known to beat up on the lefties, facing a southpaw here in the sixth. And William Contreras going out to go over how they will face Andujar. D.O. Hall features a sinker at 96 miles an hour. It was Hall and the third baseman Ortiz who came over in the Corbin Burns trade.
1: Well, Hall has a great arm, and he really can bring it. He's got a lot of pitches. His command isn't great, but at the same time, you don't get a lot of hits off him, so it's somewhat break-even when it talks about base running and traffic.
0: The pitch. Swing and a foul straight back. And it's nothing in one. Yeah, he strikes out 27% of the guys he faces. He walks about 15%. It's not particularly something that Pat Murphy loves, but again, the stuff is really good. Man at first, two down. The 0-1 is fouled back. And nothing in two. And man, Andujar has had a couple of pitches to hit.
1: Yeah, and resurgent career, you know, had such a wonderful start with the Yankees, injury, and came back to life at Cincinnati and kind of got himself a role as that right-handed specialist.
0: 0-2 now. Here comes swing and a pop foul out of play off to the right, and that'll find the seats.
1: Yeah, an opponent's only hit 144 off a Hall, 29 for 202. I mean, it's some wipeout numbers.
0: Bogaerts at first. Padres lead 3-2. We're in the bottom of the sixth. Hall, the lefty, at the belt. He's ahead 0-2. Here comes. Fouled off at the plate, and that got a piece of Contreras. Not sure where it got him.
1: Yeah, this is...
0: Got him on that left forearm.
1: His left arm was, he went to slide over to block the ball and the breaking ball in the dirt, and instead got the ricochet off the arm elbow area.
0: Man at first, that's Bogaerts. There's two outs. Hall ready. Hall fires. And that's in the dirt. Kicks away from Contreras. And down to second goes Bogaerts on the wild pitch. And that's big because now a single could get the Padres an add-on run.
1: Well, it should, unless it's hit like 115. You should get a great secondary lead. You think about South Free League in game two, that secondary lead was huge. And with two outs, you are going it as soon as that ball makes contact on the bat.
0: And Duhar back in. 1-2. Hall fire. And that's a little bit low. That one at 98.
1: Oof, with some sink.
0: Andujar making both of their postseason rosters. A guy who dealt with injury this year. He got an appearance and an at-bat on the 30th of September. Prior to that, July 19th, the last time he had hit. Next offering inside, and it's 3-2. Padres lead it by a run. The big swing of this game, a Jake Cronenworth solo homer in the bottom of the fifth. 3-2 San Diego, the pitch. Swing and a grounder foul, third base side. And Duhar pinch hitting here for Dustin Harris. Three balls, two strikes, two outs, man at second. Hall leaning over, listening in. A long listen, now steps off the backside of the rubber.
1: Well, they're letting him know he has two disengagements. So they're just saying, that's it.
0: 3 and 2, here it comes. Swing and a broken back bouncer out to short. Pratt up with it. Low throw, gets away from Bowers. Here comes Bogaerts. He's in! A broken back ground ball, and the barrel of the bat went helicoptering out to Pratt. And he had to deal with that and then threw it low. It'll go as an E6, and the Padres add on. It's 4-2.
1: I mean, what a nightmare for Cooper Pratt. Not only was the broken bat shard coming at him and the baseball, it was also obstructed by Bogaerts. Bogaerts literally jumped over the ball. I think the ball went through his legs. So he had a screen, a flying boomerang with a sword at the end of it, and then tried to throw it. And he just spiked it. Did not overcome the distraction. It was a long hop for Bowers. Tried to field it on his forehand side. He's a left-handed thrower, and he could not scoop it. Ball trickles away. Tries to get it. Late and high throw at home. Bogaerts scores.
0: Yeah, I think the only mistake on that play from Pratt is that he had more time with Andujar running, but there was a lot to deal with there. There's no question. Jace Bowen will run it first for Andujar. Padres lead at 4-2. We're in the bottom of the sixth.
1: Well, the thing about it is the Brewers' defense is part of their pride and joy. And even game two, they kind of weren't as sharp. And you keep giving the Padres extra outs, opportunities, it starts to spiral on you a little bit.
0: So an error allows a run to score. Here's Samad Taylor throw to first, and back in safely is the runner, Jace Bowen. Padres, 4 runs, 5 hits, no errors. For the Brewers, 2-7-1. And now time called. Alfonso Marquez calling time.
1: They pointed to Taylor as if he called it.
0: Taylor digs back in right side. Man at first, the pitch. And that's low, ball one. And again, Bowen running at first. And he absolutely flies.
1: Yeah, he's definitely their defensive upgrade as well to go out in the outfield.
0: Runner goes, pitches high, throw to second. Tag out at second. Contreras cuts down Bowen, and that ends the inning. Well, the Padres pushing the envelope, and the Brewers up to the task right there. Padres score a run and add on. We'll head to the seventh, San Diego 4. And Milwaukee 2. This is the National League Division Series on ESPN Radio and ESPN app, presented by Gusto.
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4: Nick DeLuca in our Baseball Tonight studios. At least one NLDS Game 4 coming on Wednesday. Dodgers and Braves back at it in Atlanta. Braves won Game 2 on the road. Dodgers taking Game 3 as the visitors. Another playoff masterpiece by Yoshinobu Yamamoto. 7 innings, 1 earned, 10 Ks. Dodgers manager Dave Roberts says Yamamoto met the moment again.
5: Wow, what a performance. I think it was that fifth inning where they started to be a little bit of stress, but, you know, managed the situation, limited damage, and, you know, to go out there and give us two more, pretty impressive. And he just has a way to just make pitches calm as heartbeat.
4: Yamamoto joining 4 other Dodger pitchers to go 7, K-10, and allow 1 or fewer runs in the playoffs. Clayton Kershaw, Sandy Koufax, Blake Snell, and Don Newcomb, the other 4. That is some elite company. Game 4 Wednesday coverage at 5:30 Eastern here on ESPN Radio and the ESPN app. The Padres catch a break and add on. Back third of the ballgame coming in San Diego. Back to Petco Park with Doug Glanville and Boog Shambi.
0: Yep, top of the 7th. Padres have been out hit 7-5, but lead it 4-2. And it'll be the top of the order. Churiel, Bowers, and Contreras against Rodriguez. So the hard-throwing right-hander back on top of the rubber. Jackson Churiel is 0-for-2 with a sac fly and a pitch. Swinging a foul back to the screen. It's nothing and one. So a defensive miscue by Cooper Pratt. And kind of a heady play, risky play, but a heady play by Bogarts with the bat hurtling towards him, the ball as well. Deal one. Swinging a foul back to the screen, and it's nothing and two. Jace Bowen stays in the game in left field. He is their best defensive left fielder. Churiel awaiting an 0-2. Here it comes. And that is on the outside corner. Got him looking. Churiel gone on strikes. One away.
1: Rodriguez went with the 100-mile-per-hour fastball a couple of them in a row. And then that changeup. Woof. I mean, pulled the string. And it has a lot of sink to it. Almost like a two-seamer. But it's 10 miles an hour slower than the four-seamer. And nothing Churiel could do to tell himself to pull the trigger on that one.
0: Here's Bowers now, and a pitch outside. Oh. Bowers has struck out twice, and he has walked. The 1-0. Hey. And that's in for a strike.
1: Well, Rodriguez at 11 pitches, and I know the Padres want to get as many batters as possible as Morne Hohn is somewhere lurking for them.
0: The 1-1. In for a strike.
1: And will he go 2 innings? You know, it's, they say he's capable of it, but 2 innings didn't serve even Mason Miller that well in game 2.
0: 1-2 now, the pitch. Swing and a miss, struck him out. And there's 2 away.
1: Yeah, that changeup is really, really nasty. I mean, it has a two-seam spin, so it looks like a sinker. But then it's just slower, and it also has a lot more horizontal movement. It's just really nasty.
0: 2 down on a couple of strikeouts, and here's Contreras, the pitch. Swing and a ground ball and a base hit up the middle. And a single for Contreras, who's having himself a night. 3rd hit of the game.
1: Yeah, Padres are hoping they can get through that inning quickly, but Contreras just looks really on point right now. I don't think they want to see him come up again. His swings have been solid tonight.
0: And so the batter now will be Bryce Terang, who is 0-for-3. Strikeout, a ground out, and he's wrapped into a fielder's choice. 4-2 San Diego, top 7, the pitch. Swing and a ball popped in the air. Shallow left center field. Falling, and it falls for a hit. Contreras racing for third, and he'll make it. A pop single out towards left center with Merrill playing really deep and Bowen speeding in. Couldn't come up with it, and they're at first and third with two outs.
1: Yeah, I mean, Bowen had a long way to go. He was playing pretty much down towards the corner, and it was a big swing, but off the end of the batter, a tough read for outfielders. And even with all that hang time, they just could not get there. And look, ideally, they'd love to, like, say Mason Miller was around, they would have Morey Hone mowing down these lefties.
0: Yep.
1: But they're working on more of a reverse splits bet that they're making with Rodriguez. And we'll see if it pays off. But, Terang really struggles against lefties, and he got to hit a righty there.
0: First and third, here's Yelich, the pitch. Swing and a pop foul out of play. And that was a changeup at 92. 0-1. The recently named captain of the Brewers, Christian Yelich.
1: I'm telling you, he's got his power swing going tonight. I mean, he's just gotten into launch mode.
0: The 0-1. Swing and a ball sliced into left center field. That's a base hit. In to score Contreras. Stopping at second is Terang. A laser single to left center that knocks in a run, and the Brewers within one. It's 4-3.
1: I mean, and this was the lane of concern. Terang, Yelich, Mitchell, lefty, lefty, lefty. And they're trying to, beat him with the right-handed reverse with sinkers, and it's just not working. This is where Mason Miller's presence is key, because Morey Hone is going to have to be held back in certain scenarios if they're going to complete it. But by the time he gets out there, they may not be in the situation they'd like.
0: It's tough, right? I mean, you're trying to save Morey Hone, and you're trying to save your season.
1: Yes.
0: Oh, look at this. Michael King is up and loosening in the pen. So King, who was the game two starter.
1: Yeah, they're trying to find a bridge. They're really trying to find a bridge to get to Morey Hone in the right spot. But that was his lane, right? Lefty, lefty, lefty. Now, sure, they have Andrew Vaughn and Sanchez on the bench, so they may have made some changes. And Rodriguez has favorable splits against lefties, 190 with only a 313 slugging percentage. Great changeup, but it's not worked right now, and Yelich just right on top of it.
0: Here's Mitchell now, first and second, two away. First pitch swinging and missing. Mitchell 0 for 3, he's flied out and struck out twice as King continues to loosen in the pen. First and second, two outs, a run in, 4-3 San Diego. Next pitch is low.
1: So after Mitchell, you have Pratt, Freelig, Ortiz, righty, lefty, righty. You wonder if where King is could be slotted.
0: 1-1. Here it comes. Swing and a miss. And there's the changeup. And Rodriguez trying to finish off Garrett Mitchell and the Brewers. Runners at first and second here, top seven. And Milwaukee has made it a one-run game. Fans on their feet. And they wave the gold rally towels. Yelich at second, or Terang at second. Yelich at first. The pitch. Swing and a miss. Struck him out. Mitchell down on strikes. Rodriguez does the job, and the Brewers leave a couple. We're midway in the seventh. It's time to stretch. Padres 4, Brewers 3. 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
4: Nick DeLuca in our Baseball Tonight studios. More postseason baseball coming on Wednesday. Action beginning in Chicago. White Sox with a chance to close out the Guardians at home after taking the first two games in Cleveland. Guardian bats have been quiet to start the series, including star Jose Ramirez. Cleveland manager Stephen Vogt on Ramirez pressing to try and find a big moment.
14: I don't know about signature moment. I think, you know, for those of us that have been around Jose for extended amount of time, you know he wants to step up. You know he wants to, you know, help the team win. And with the wrist this year, it's just been a difficult run at it. But Jose's somebody you never count out. Jose's somebody that, you know, he's giving you everything he has. And, you know, so I don't know if searching is the right word or, you know, I think it's more of he wants to step up. He's not 100%. He hasn't been, you know, since June. But he's given us everything he has. And we all know that Jose's one swing of the bat away from getting it going.
4: Two runs for the Guardians in 18 innings so far in that series, trying to avoid elimination tomorrow. Game 3 coverage at 3:30 Eastern on ESPN Radio and the ESPN app. Followed by NLDS Game 4, the Dodgers, a win away from a return to the NLCS after the Game 3 win. Homers from Kike Hernandez and Freddie Freeman, Yoshinobu Yamamoto. Outstanding coverage, 5:30 Eastern on ESPN Radio. Then the Yankees and the Rays heading back to the Bronx. Tampa in the driver's seat, up 2-0 in the series. Yankees sending Max Fried to the mound, trying to survive. Nick Martinez will go for the Rays with a chance to punch their ticket to the ALCS. Rays have held the Yankees to two runs on five hits across the first two games of the series. Ben Rice, two solo homers in Game 2, their only scoring. Yankees have lost 11 straight road playoff games against non-AL Central opponents. Their last win, ALCS Game 1 in Houston in 2019. That's at 7:30 Eastern. Back to San Diego with Doug Glanville and Boog Shambi.
0: Well, they just showed Trevor Hoffman and Jake Peavy up on the big screen, and the place went bananas, and they had their own gold rally towel. DL Hall is back at it and delivering. And Samad Taylor takes a strike as he shortened a bun.
1: It looked like he challenged and then thought better of it. Because you're bunting and running out of the batter's box. And Murphy's like, did he challenge or not? And he asked him, are you challenging? And he said, no, but he did tap his helmet. So he's like, no, I was fixing my helmet. I don't know, but you're not going to get a good view of the strike zone when you're bunting and running out of the box. I mean, it's, and he got the called strike, but let's see. Yeah, so Hall throws this pitch like down and in, and Taylor takes his hot, and then he kind of taps it.
0: Yeah, he did.
1: But that, you know, that would have been their last challenge if he didn't get that right.
0: Here's the 0-1. He bunts it, and that's a foul ball. And the count now, nothing and two. So again, what Pat Murphy was coming out to talk to Alfonso Marquez about, he was saying, I think he challenged. The replay showed it looked like he looked back and challenged. And
1: yeah, he was staring right at him. He had his hand on his head. It wasn't like enthusiastic, but it looked like a challenge.
0: The 0-2, swing and a ground ball to short. Pratt up with it. Got a hustle, throw to first. Nice stretch by Bowers. And Taylor is out. Just to finish that up, I think Pat Murphy was saying, well, just ask Brendan Miller at third. And Alfonso Marquez said no. So that's how that one ended.
1: Yeah, that's how it ended. It got shut down.
0: A ground out. And here's Cronenworth, who is homered and put down a sack bunt. D.L. Hall delivers a fastball for a strike, and it's nothing and one on the second baseman. One out, bases clear, bottom seven, 4-3 Padres. The next pitch, grounded, past the diving Ortiz and into left field, and Cronenworth is aboard. He just punched that one on the ground inside the line and passed the diving third baseman at a one-out single.
1: Yeah, the thing about Cronenworth, he hits a lot of balls to the left side, although in the air it's usually foul balls, but he's a little bit more on time tonight, able to hit this ball right out of the ground, but he stepped closed as if he was already directing that way and was able to beat Ortiz on the bounce.
0: Ball fires, and Tatis takes low for ball one.
1: The Padres could use a big hit from Tatis Jr. He's been kind of flailing the last eight or nine at-bats.
0: The 1-0, and that is a little bit high. Remember, he hit the leadoff homer the first pitch he saw against Matthew Boyd in game one of the wild card series, but since then he has gone 2-for-20. Next offering is fouled back.
1: Yeah, he just looks like he's feeling for the ball, like he's not getting his stroke on, and you know, he's just off right now, but he took the, you know, game one in his own hands, basically. So, and his base running was also fantastic.
0: The 2-1. Swing and a miss, and it's 2-2. Cronenworth the runner at first. The Padres with the lead. It's 4-3. Brewers have out-hit San Diego 10-6. Milwaukee with the game's only error, and the Brewers have had a ton of chances. They've left 9. Meanwhile, the Padres have left 3. Next pitch in the dirt.
8: Come on.
0: So Tatis here with a count 3-2. And the pitch. Swing and a foul out of play off to the right. And Dougie looking out into that Padre bullpen as we look ahead to the eighth. The guy that is up in the pen right now, we told you he got up earlier, but he's getting hot now, Michael King.
1: Yep. Yeah, I don't know. I don't know if something's with Morahone and maybe is the ninth, but we'll see.
0: The 3-2. Swing and a bouncer up the middle. Pratt picks it up to second for one, and that's all they get. They made sure to get the out as Terang secured it and stepped on the base. And now two away, and Jackson Merrill will come up to hit.
1: Well, that's a good job by Terang. Sometimes you try to do too much and try to turn a double play when it isn't there. And he just made sure he held the bag and got the force. Now the Brewers are going to have to contend with Tatis on the base. He's a great aggressive base stealer, also grabs extra bases very often.
0: Hall fires, and Merrill takes the strike. Jackson Merrill has struck out swinging, singled, stolen a base, and scored, and he's flied to left.
1: Well, I found the nesting doll, so I think the next one is Dustin Pedroia.
0: Oh, that's good.
1: So I think that's where
0: we're going. That's really good. Deal one is Ball. Outside. Well played, Dougie.
1: Thank you. Thank you. Thank you. Mm-hmm. I don't know. After that, I'm not sure where we go.
0: No, I think we just leave it alone after that.
1: Yeah.
0: After that, we'll probably get in trouble. I mean, to be honest, we're going to get in trouble from Pedroia now anyway. 1-1. The pitch is low. Two balls and a strike as the Padres lead it 4-3. D.L. Hall bends down into a squat and stretches a little bit facing the center field wall and now asks for a new baseball. He picks up the rosin bag. And the lefty will get back to work. Two outs, Tatis at first. 2-1 on Jackson Merrill. Lefty delivers. Swinging a foul back to the screen. 2-2. I mean, it's just guy after guy coming out of the bullpen throwing 95, 96, just all of them.
1: Oh, yeah, and that might be their secondary pitch, by the way. They got a lot of good spin, too.
0: Here's the pitch, and that one is low.
1: Hey, now, you know, you put Tatis Jr. in motion here, and he could turn a single into a run. So that is a big advantage of 3-2 versus 2-2.
0: Merrill back in, awaits a 3-2. Here comes. Swing and a miss. Struck him out. Hall able to get Merrill, and the Padres leave a man. We played seven here in San Diego, and we got another good one. It's the Padres 4 and the Brewers 3. This is the National League Division Series on ESPN Radio and the ESPN app, presented by Gusto.
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0: On to the eighth here as the Padres lead the Brewers 4-3. And the Padres hoping to hang on and force a game four, which will come your way at 10 Eastern tomorrow on FS1 at ESPN Radio, the National League Division Series presented by Booking.com. New pitcher into the game is Michael King. Wow. King, who was the game two starter. So he pitched 2 days ago this past Sunday. 5 innings, 3 hits, and a run. Now, he only threw 72 pitches, but King now on what would be, I guess, a throw day. But you certainly have to wonder if Morejon is available. We know Miller is not because he's on the paternity list. Are they asking King to secure the final 6 outs? We shall see. Yeah, the right-hander who's got a lot of experience in his career relieving the pitch. And a fastball for a strike at 95.
1: He didn't become a real full-blown starter till he got to the Padres in 24. So it's definitely in his skill set, but, you know, this is postseason demands of you.
0: King ready, the 0-1. Swing and a dribbler foul towards the on-deck circle. So Michael King out of the pen, last pitching 2 days ago.
1: Well, what was working, especially even in the Cubs series, that sinker-sweeper combo was dastardly.
0: Especially against the righties. That sweeper is no joke. 0-2. Here's the pitch. Swing and a bouncer, foul of third. And he goes with a changeup right there. Man, it is all quiet in the Padre pen now. And it makes you think that maybe this is Michael King's game to finish. Pratt back in. Here's the 0-2. Outside.
1: Oh. Yeah, he reached back and threw 97 on that four-seamer. Really sailed on him, though. But it might have made a statement, set up another pitch.
0: Here comes a 1-2. And that's off the outside edge. And now it's 2-2. The editorial comment would be, and Michael King's going to be a free agent at the end of the year, and he is going to get paid. And he is saying, I want to win. Use me however you need me. The 2-2. Sweeper outside. It misses. 31 years old, born in Rochester, New York. Grew up on Rhode Island. Pitched his college ball at Boston College. 3-2. King ready and fires. Swing and a fly ball right field. Tatis back. He's there and he makes the catch. And Pratt retired. King gets out number one.
1: Another good swing by Cooper Pratt. Hit it on the barrel. Just didn't have the distance, but showing some quality at bats. And yeah, and King, you know, he came out and game two wasn't thrilled, you know, which is how you're supposed to be. And
0: yep,
1: so he had something left in the tank to see what he can do.
0: Here's the pitch. King to Frelick. And a sweeper for a strike on the inside corner. Frelick with

0: Good changeup just missed. For the Padres, 4 runs, 6 hits, and no errors. For the Brewers, 3-10-1. San Diego by a run here in the 8th. 1 out. The 1-1. Swing and a ground ball to the right side. Cronenworth backhands, throws to first in time, and they get Freeland.
1: Well, nice decision by Cronenworth. He knew he didn't have a lot of time, so he fielded the backhand on the run, on the move, and didn't set his feet, just threw on the run cross body to make sure he had enough time to get Freeland.
0: And with Joey Ortiz scheduled, David Hamilton is going to pinch hit. Until a meeting on the mound as Salas goes out to talk to King, and the rest of the infielders join that conversation.
1: They're just being polite. You know, they want to be together.
0: I believe they're playing the theme to Rocky IV right now. Just my comment, that's all. Here's David Hamilton now. And the pitch. And that is low. Hamilton hitting in this spot for Ortiz. Machado guarding against the bunt at third base on the grass. King on here. He's got the first 2 outs. The pitch. Check swing. Called strike.
1: Yeah, one of those borderline ones. Don't want to really use your challenge, but might have won that one.
0: So now 1-1. Here's the pitch. Swing and a miss. And it's 1-2.
1: Well, they're trying to keep Hamilton off base for multiple reasons. Obviously, to get the third out, but he can absolutely fly on the bases, so he'd create a lot of problems.
0: Here's the pitch. The 1-2 foul back and back out of play. King rubbing up a fresh baseball, about to throw pitch number 15. One and two. King ready and deals. Swing and a pop-up. Foul out of play off to the left.
1: Yeah, they're staying away from Hamilton, trying to get him to chase up and away with a four-seamer. Not a bad spot for something off the plate.
0: Hamilton back in the 1-2. Check swing and a ball down and in. Did not go. And it's 2-2. King wanted it. The crowd wanted it. Salas wanted it. Brennan Miller said nope.
1: Yeah, San Diego Chicken wanted it. I mean, there was everybody's in on it. But didn't look like he went, but, you know, borderline.
0: Here comes the 2-2. Swing and a ground ball up the middle of the base hit. And Hamilton is aboard. Man, the Brewers just keep doing it with 2 outs.
1: They will never go away. That's the resilience they've had all season long. And Hamilton, nice job just punching it through the middle. And he's got the legs to go. This pitcher is above the strike zone, and he gets on top of it. And now with his legs, he can run. And he certainly could take the extra base.
0: Yeah, we'll keep our eyes on Hamilton, who can fly. So here's Churio now. King comes set and fires. Swing and a fly ball foul down the right side, and that is out of play.
1: I mean, Churio's hit the ball so hard. Even the foul balls, he seems on. So this is the nightmare. They're going to have to make their best pitches right here.
0: King is ready. The 0-1. Swing and a ground ball to short. Bogaerts up with it. Throw to first. In time to get Churio. And King is able to pitch around the 2-out single. We'll go to the bottom of the 8th at Petco. Padres by a run.

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0: Uribe will take over as the Brewers go to the pen. We go to the bottom of the eighth. Yeah, the Padres lead it by a run. It is 4-3. John Shelby, Doug Glanville with you. Our producer, Rob Kelly. Our engineer, Dave Stipp and Jack Hicks. And Uribe got a little bit of a late start coming out of the pen, just beginning his warm-up tosses. And he will face Machado, France, and Salas. Padres, 4 runs, 6 hits, no errors. The Brewers, 3 runs, 11 hits, and 1 error. You look at this game and all the opportunities that Milwaukee has had. They've left 10 on. The Padres have left on 4. And you wonder a little bit about Adrian Morejon and his health, his status, just because
1: there's nobody in the pen.
0: Yeah, nobody's up in the pen. So I think King is going to come back out to try and finish it. All right, here's Machado. Uribe fires. And that's in for a strike.
1: Yeah, it doesn't seem like Morejon's available. And, obviously there's concern and questions, but looks like it's on King.
0: Here's Machado now. The pitch outside. Manny has walked, knocked in a run with a single, and he's also lined to left. Uribe, the slender righty, the 1-1. Swing and a ground ball, deflected off of Uribe's glove to Terang, who picks it up and throws him out. It'll go 1-4-3. And that was one of those, if you're a pitcher, do not touch the ball.
1: Do not touch.
0: Just not necessary.
1: Yeah, I mean, the Padres would love some insurance runs here. They know how fragile it is and how tough this Brewer offense is to keep off the bases. So they are trying to find any way to get someone across the run.
0: Here's Ty France now, and a pitch. Swing and a foul out of play off to the right. And that'll find the seats. France in this one, 0-for-3. He's grounded to third. He's flied to right. And he has struck out swinging. Open stance, a little bit of a crouch right side. The 0-1, swing and a miss. And that was a slider that actually got past Contreras and made it all the way to the backstop. Earlier today, Dodgers knocked off the Braves 3-1 to take a 2-1 lead in that series. Padres fighting for their life, trying to force a game 4. The 0-2. Swing and a one hop out to short. Backhanded nicely by Cooper Pratt. Throw to first in time, and there's 2 away, and that was an absolute bullet by Ty France.
1: Yeah, really hit hard, but one clean hop to Pratt. Backhands, takes a little step towards the outfield, collects himself, and then throws a line drive over to first base right on target.
0: So 2 down now, and the batter is Ethan Salas. Salas in this one is 0-for-4. Hits it on the ground. Hamilton picks it up. Throw to first. Salas is out. And 1-2-3 go the Padres. We'll head to the ninth. Last chance for the Brewers as the Padres lead it 4-3. 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
10: We're back here in San Diego. John Ciampi, Doug Glanville. It is National League Division Series Game 3 and another tight one. Padres lead it 4-3. We go to the ninth. And who'd have thunk this? Who's trying to finish it off for San Diego? It's Michael King, the Game 2 starter. It would appear that Adrian Morejon, the lefty, one of their ace relievers, is unavailable. If you're just joining us, it was announced pregame Mason Miller placed on paternity leave, so he is not available for this game. So King is tasked with getting the final three outs. Now, he's made the conversion to starter, but a guy who debuted in 2019 as a reliever. He last picked up a major league save in 2023. He's never gotten one in the playoffs. So King trying to finish it off. And here's Bowers to begin the ninth. The pitch. And that's through there for a strike. A sinker at 95. King working off the first base edge of the pitching rubber. Bowers digs back in. And the pitch. Tapped foul, third base side. And now it's 0-2. Bowers has struck out three times and walked. So officially 0-3. Salas pushing the buttons. King saying no. Now says yes. 0-2 on the way. Swing and a liner foul down the first baseline. And it's nothing in two. Ty France is basically straddling the chalk down the first baseline. So it would be nearly impossible to hit one between he and the foul line.
11: And the umpires are right behind him in line. I mean, it is... That ball's going to be like a bowling pin knocking everybody over.
10: There comes the 0-2. Outside.
11: Well, the thing about Bowers, he tends to hunt certain pitches. He gets very set on something. Similar like Max Muncy style. And he starts looking, but then he'll take a pitch right there because he wasn't looking for it.
10: Here comes the 1-2. Swing and a miss. Struck him out. And there's one away in the Brewers' ninth. And the batter now will be William Contreras. Contreras has had a big night. He's flied to center, hit a solo homer, knocked in a run with a single, and he has also singled and scored. King delivers. And a breaking ball for a strike. Call was a strike, and the batter challenges. ABS challenge. And it was a strike.
11: Why not?
10: Yeah,
11: why
10: that's
11: not?
10: Right.
11: You know, you don't want to leave one in your pocket.
10: No question.
11: He's hot right now, too.
10: The 0-1. Too high. 1-1 on Contreras. A dangerous hitter. Brewers down a run. Padres 4. Brewers 3. The wind, the 1-1. Swing and a foul out of play off to the right.
11: Well, the Padres will be playing basically no doubles defense. You know, outfield depth very deep, hugging the lines for the most part.
10: The 1-2 in the dirt. Yeah, it's Bowen, Merrill, and Tatis left to right in the outfield, and they are very deep. Merrill shaded towards right center. On the infield, third to first, Machado, Bogarts, Cronenworth, and France, and they're all backed up. Two balls, two strikes on Contreras. And Contreras asks for time and steps out. Right-hand hitter back in. King on top of the rubber. First base edge. Now the 2-2. Swing and a ball hammered. Foul down the left side. And that one out of play. But, whoa. I mean, he clobbered it.
11: Yeah, I mean, they have to be really careful because he's just flirting with a game-tying home run. I mean, you don't want to put him on, but my goodness, he's on everything.
10: 2-2 now. One out, base is empty. And the pitch outside. And now he's gone full, and Dougie will see what he throws him.
11: I mean, something away because he's certainly showing he can turn on you.
10: Terang in the on-deck circle. One out, base is clear. Here's the 3-2. Swing and a foul out of play off to the right. And they will do it again. One out. Nobody on. We're in the ninth. Padres lead it by a run, 4-3. King pushing the buttons on the pitch count on his right hip. Contreras back in. Here comes a 3-2. Swing and a dribbler, foul. And that was the sinker.
11: Yeah, I like the sinker as a pitch. You know, start it kind of outer third. Let it get at the knees. At least, worst case, he can punch it for a base hit to right.
10: Contreras back in. King is ready. Right-hander turns, kicks. 3-2. Too high, and it's ball four. And the tying run is on base. What a night it has been for Contreras, who nods his head as he drops the bat and sheds all the protective equipment. That was a really good at-bat.
11: This is a great at-bat. Anything in the zone, he had good swings on. Anything out, he was able to lay off. That pitch was, you know, above the zone. It wasn't like it was way up, but he just saw it right away, out of hand, and knew it was a ball. And then you got to have the confidence, like, the guys behind you do the job. He didn't overexpand and try to do too much. He just said, take my walk. That's what they've done all season long.
10: Luis Lara will run at first as Terang gets the chance here. One out, tying run is aboard. King comes set and fires. Swing and a foul out of play off to the left. And that'll find the seats. Terang has looked a bit out of sync until his last time up when he singled the left center. He's one out of four.
11: He's been a little late, but when he gets on time, there's a lot of power that comes with that swing.
10: The 0-1 outside. Looked like a changeup. The ball to strike on Bryce Terang. Brewers trail it by a run. But the tying run is at first. It's Luis Lara. King will lob a throw over to first, and Lara back in diving. And now we'll go over and have a word with the first base coach, Spencer Allen. Machado not ruling out a bunt potential. He's got his toes on the grass way off the line at third. The 1-1 to Bryce Terang. Too high. And a four-seam fastball missing. Dougie, way out of my depth in this one, but I can't help but wonder, is there a point for Michael King where, like, the adrenaline starts to drop off, right? Because you got to come in and you're pumped up. How long does it last? The pitch. Swing and a pop-up foul down the left side, and that'll get out of play, 2-2.
11: I mean, such an unfamiliar situation. You know, just given the elite bullpen they have, they literally are missing two of the best relievers in the game.
10: Yep.
11: Tonight, and King is going to have to close out the work. And he, you know, he's a gamer. He's there's no question about it. But certainly out of the element of this season.
10: 2-2. King pushes the button. The pitch inside, and now the count is 3-2 on Bryce Terang. This is where this team is so darn tough. Lowest swing rate, lowest chase rate. highest walk rate and number one in on-base percentage. And now Musgrove, the righty. Robbie Ray, the lefty, up and loosening in the pen. 3-2, the pitch. Oh, inside ball four. And now the tying run is going to be in scoring position. And I think San Diego is challenging. And they are. And it is a ball. And now they're out of challenges.
11: Well, he went for it. It was one of those, don't keep it in your pocket, but it's definitely inside.
10: Ruben Niebla will let everybody take a breath, including Michael King, as he walks out to the mound. King, whose next pitch will be number 40. In game two, he threw 72 pitches before being taken out of the game in the sixth. And everybody on the mound, it's almost like they're in a huddle with their arms around one another. Bogarts, Cronenworth, France, Machado, Salas, Niebla, and as well, Michael King.
11: I think Sutcliffe was in there too. And I'll tell you, Christian Yelich, I was saying in batting practice, and his swings today, it's going to be a tough out because he's looking really good. His swing is compact. He just looks like the MVP, Christian Yelich.
10: Yeah, he's been on it, no doubt. 2-for-3, couple of singles in an RBI plus a walk. Left-hand hitter at the plate, first and second, one out. Padres up a run. And a swing and a one hop, gobbled up by Bogart. Steps on second for one, on to first, two. And that ends the game. Oh, my goodness. An absolute rocket to the shortstop. And a one-hopper that Bogarts turns into a 6-3 game-ending double play. How do you like that? And the Padres win it 4-3, and they force a game four.
11: Well, the Padres won without two of the best relievers in baseball. They were on the shelf today, unavailable. And it took Michael King, who's had a phenomenal season, to reach back and become the closer. He's been an ace, and he moves into the closer role, gives him a gutty and gritty two innings against the heart of the order to be able to put this away with the Padres and their backs against the wall. Just a great performance by King, and they were able to hold on and finally keep this series going.
10: Absolutely amazing, the job that Michael King did. That was a bullet and a heck of a play by Bogarts to start that double play as Yelich hit it right on the nose. 107.1 for Christian Yelich.
11: I mean, he was looking too good. Just watching him all day, he's been on and in the game. But that's baseball, right? Hit it right at the guy and still had to make a good play to scoop that and was able to record the double play.
10: What a finish to this one as the Padres win it and stay alive. The Padres 4 and the Brewers 3, and we have been treated to 3 great baseball games, Doug.
11: I mean, one run, back and forth, bullpen, big hits, and just the manufacturing of runs tonight, the stealing of bases, putting himself in scoring position. Working counts. Great job.
10: Downstairs, Alden Gonzalez with Xander Bogarts.
7: Xander, you were in the perfect spot for that last ball to make the final double play. What was it like seeing Michael King come out of the bullpen? Were you surprised to see that?
12: Yeah. It's the playoffs, you know, and everyone's available, you know, whenever they're in the bullpen. Pitch a hell of a game two, but he's the one that we needed today. It was unbelievable. It was unbelievable seeing him come in and do that after that game two performance he had. I mean, he was the last guy I was expecting to see.
7: Xander, how did you avoid the barrel of Miguel Andujar's bat? out there at shortstop. Take us through that play in the sixth inning that ended up scoring a very key run in this game.
12: I took a big lead. I mean, any little bloop, any little diving play in the infield, whatever, I'm trying to score, you know. And I saw a little line drive. I avoided it, but then I also saw the bat coming at me, which was kind of crazy. So I was focused on the ball first, but then I saw like the bat, so I got a little scared. And I was ready, I mean, for a bad throw, whatever. And, I mean, as soon as that ball bounced and went by, I knew I was going. I mean, I was lucky enough to score, you know. But every run right now in the playoffs is so important, and I'm aware of that.
7: Xander, the margins have been so tight in this series. What has it been like playing these three games, and what is it going to take to win two more against that team?
12: I mean, it's a good feeling whenever you're exhausted after a baseball game. You know, that means you gave it all you had. You left everything out there. I mean, our pitcher, Nick, Yuki, Bragley, Adams. I mean, those guys did a great job, but I think the player of the game has to go to Michael King, right? I mean, him coming up, I mean, I was not expecting to see him. I saw him throw a four-seamer 97. I was like, what are we doing? Because he's just pitched a couple of days ago. So, I mean, it was impressive. It was impressive.
7: Xander, congratulations. We will see you in game four. Boop.
10: All right, Alden. Xander, thanks so much. As the Padres stay alive, and they will fight again tomorrow. Game four. Again, our final 4-3. The Padres win it. For Doug Glanville, producer Rob Kelly, and engineers Dave Sniff and Jack Hicks, I'm John Ciambi from Petco Park. Now we send it to Nick DeLuca in the studio with the postgame show.
13: All right, Book, thanks so much. Back and forth all night long. The Padres find a way to extend their season. No Mason Miller. How is Craig Stammen going to piece it all together on the back end? Michael King, the answer out of the pen, over 40 pitches after making the game two start. And he gets the job done, 4-3. Your final. Let's pause 10 seconds for station identification. 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Coverage anyway. How about four games tomorrow? Padres staying alive. So impressive, and what a series this has been. 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The National League Division Series on ESPN Radio has been brought to you by Gusto, the all-in-one payroll and benefit software built for small businesses. 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Up next, tonight's game flow. We got a game four. 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
7: Nick DeLuca back here in our Baseball Tonight studios. Game 3 of the NLDS, seeing the series shift to San Diego. Padres so close to coming up with a win on the road, but came up short in Games 1 and 2. 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Padres sending Nick Pivetta to the mound with the season on the line. Dustin May making his first playoff appearance since the 2020 World Series with the Dodgers, going for the Brewers tonight. Both throwing up a couple of zeros to begin the night. Padres relying on plenty of power this season, but playing some small ball in the third. Samad Taylor leading off with a single, stealing second. Jake Cronenworth bunting him over. Fernando Tatis Chopper would bring him in. Padres manufacturing a run to take the lead, would add another run in the frame. Manny Machado delivering with an RBI single. Tatis and Machado, two guys the Padres needed to produce at a big spot, stake them to the early lead. William Contreras had an answer, though, in the top of the fourth inning. Solo homer to put the Brewers on the board. They tie it with a Jackson Churios sack fly in the fifth. Nick Pivetta done after 4 1/3, 2 earned, 5 hits, 4 Ks. Bottom of the frame, backs against the wall. Padres needing a big hit, and Jake Cronenworth provided.
9: Left on left, Romero fires. Swing and a high fly ball, well struck. Right field, Frelick back at the wall, jumps, it's gone! Home run! Jake Cronenworth will touch them all. And the Padres have the lead.
7: Cronenworth's first playoff homer in 4 years, putting San Diego back on top. 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Bottom six, Padres had been on the wrong end of so much of the first two games of this series, finally getting a break.
9: 3-2, here it comes. Swing and a broken back bouncer out to short. Pratt up with it. Low throw, gets away from Bowers. Here comes broken back ground ball, and the barrel of the bat went helicoptering out to Pratt, and he had to deal with that and then threw it low. It'll go as an E6, and the Padres add on. It's 4-2.
7: Yeah, really tough spot for Cooper Pratt. Runner in front, bat flying at him leads to a run. Brewers would get one back in the seventh. Christian Yelich with an RBI single, his first postseason RBI since back in 2018. Padre lead trimmed to one, trying to piece things together in the pen. Such a strength all year long, but no Mason Miller, placed on the paternity list before the game. So Craig Stammen, who do you go to? How about ace Michael King out of the pen, working a scoreless eighth, and there's nobody else warming until the ninth. Then he slammed the door.
9: And a swing and a one hop. gobbled up by Bogart. Steps on second for one. On to first, two. And that ends the game. Oh, my goodness. An absolute rocket to the shortstop. And a one-hopper that Bogarts turns into a 6-3 game-ending double play. How do you like that? And the Padres win it 4-3, and they force a game four.
7: Yeah, what a performance for King out of the bullpen. Got the game two start and the save in game three, throwing over 40 pitches on just a day of rest. What a series. Game four coming Wednesday. Coverage 9:30 Eastern on ESPN Radio. Second game three of the day. The Dodgers take the first by a score of 3-1 to go up 2-1 on the Braves. For more on that series, stay tuned for SportsCenter All Night with Jay Reynolds. That'll wrap it up for us today. Once again, the final score, the Padres keep their season alive with a 4-3 win. Stay tuned for SportsCenter All Night with Jay Reynolds. 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I'm Nick DeLuca. 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
1: Big changes in Philly, both on the gridiron and on the court. And we still have four baseball series that are up for grabs.
2: 3-2, here it comes. Swing and a broken back bouncer out to short. Pratt up with it. Low throw, gets away from Bowers. Here comes Bogarts. He's in! A broken back ground ball, and the barrel of the bat went helicoptering out to Pratt. And he had to deal with that, and then threw it low. It'll go as an E6, and the Padres add on. It's 4-2.
1: That's the game we just heard here on ESPN Radio. Boog Shambi with the call as the Padres stay alive, hanging on for the 4-3 win over the Brewers at SportsCenter All Night. ESPN Radio, I'm Jay Reynolds. The difference on the scoreboard in San Diego would be that run that scored on that throwing error in the bottom of the sixth inning. We'll hear from both sides coming up, but the Padres' season stays alive. They still trail the series 2-1. Brewers still needing one more win to advance to the league championship series. Meanwhile, in Atlanta.
2: Two strikes on Thomas. Here's the pitch. Swing and a foul tip to the mitt. Held by Smith. That's a strikeout. And two down. Yamamoto with his ninth tonight. And here's the 1-2 to Riley. Swing and a miss. Struck him out. There's 10 in the book. Yamamoto, 10 strikeouts, a 1-2-3 seventh inning. And the Dodgers still lead at 3-1.
1: Dave O'Brien had the call for us here on ESPN Radio. 3-1 would be the final as L.A. wins game three. They take a 2-1 series lead. Dodgers scoring all three of their runs in the fourth inning. Kike Hernandez got the scoring underway with a two-run home run. Spoke with our Jeff Passan.
3: Kike, it's October. You do magical things. This happens every year. What did you see from Chris Sale there on that pitch in a 0-0 game in the fourth inning?
4: Honestly, kind of surprised that he went, you know, back-to-back changeups, quote-unquote, his worst pitch, even though it's still a good pitch. I was shocked. But to be honest with you, that at-bat... That at bat, I was, the first two at bats kind of ended early in that inning. Great job of Páez, you know, starting the rally. You know, there's been a lot of noise going around Páez, and he was able to shut that down today and, you know, help us win a game. He got on base, put a good swing on that ball right at Ozzie, and my whole mentality was to, I realized he was trying to get a ground ball, double play, but I wanted to grind out on a bat. And I think if it wasn't for the first pitch changeup just in off, because I wasn't really thinking changeup there, I would have, you know, if thanks to that pitch was the one that I hit a homer, because after that pitch, knowing where it's got to start for it to be a ball, that one kind of popped, and I just put a swing on it, and ball hit barrel, ball go far.
1: And the Dodgers get win. It's a victory in game number 3-1. They take a 2-1 series lead. The season continues on Wednesday with all four series. The two National League series both continue because the Padres stay alive. And the American League series will see game 3. Both of those series can come to an end in 3 games. NFL, 2-time All-Pro right tackle Lane Johnson announcing his retirement from the NFL on Tuesday, saying that upon reflection, his priorities have changed. Quote, right now it's critical that I focus on my mental health, ESPN analyst Dan Orlovsky.
5: I just think this move really signifies rebuild in Philadelphia. And I know that might be foreign to understand. Just that 2024 season, Super Bowl winner, where one of the great offensive line run game performances across the season of the NFL. Left side, Mailata Dickerson, Cam Jurgens, Mekhi Becton, Lane Johnson. Okay, now to the right, is Mailata still there? Cam Jurgens playing left guard, and he is not playing nearly as well as he did in 2024. Drew Kendall, Tyler Steen, Markel Bell. If you take off Jordan Mailata, that offensive line all is a 2022 draft pick or later than that.
1: Lane Johnson stepping away from the NFL. Eagles, 122 wins, 63 losses, and a tie when Johnson starts. When he is not in the lineup, the Eagles are 18-30. He had missed 4 practices during training camp for personal reasons, did return in August and said at the time that this would likely be his final season. He now steps away and retires after 4 weeks of the NFL season. Knicks and the rest of the NBA heading towards the regular season. Knicks, of course, a couple of months removed from their first NBA championship in 53 years, but contract negotiations with Karl Anthony Towns on an extension not going smoothly. He's feeling disrespected. Meanwhile, in Philly, the Sixers losing some roster depth. Ariel Hakpori suffering a torn right Achilles. He's out for the season. Much more straight ahead. SportsCenter All Night continues at ESPN Radio.
0: 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After a dominant 3-0 start, Penn State has stumbled, dropping two straight conference games. The Nittany Lions welcome number 19 USC to town. 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
20: A swing and a one hop, gobbled up by Bogart, steps on second for one, on to first, two, and that ends the game! Oh, an absolute rocket to the shortstop, and a one-hopper that Bogarts turns into a 6-3 game-ending double play. How do you like that? And the Padres win it 4-3, and they force a game four.
1: They live to see another day. Padres with the one-run victory. Brewers had the tying run on base before that game-ending double play. Padres avoid being swept, force a game four, as you heard here on ESPN Radio. Boog Sciambi and Doug Glanville had the call for us. Back to San Diego. Boog?
20: Jay, thanks so much. Padres win it 4-3, and I guess start at the end. Michael King closes it out to get the final six outs, and we had drama.
2: I mean, did we ever? And these two teams, I mean, it's a fun matchup. The different styles, but yet they seem to complement each other in ways to just make this every inning, every pitch is something close. And look, Michael King starts game two, phenomenal in the first series in the wild card, and then comes in relief. And we learned that Mason Miller is out, and we learned that Adrian Morejon is also out, to the top relievers, and he's able to come in and give them two strong innings to be able to close the game when they absolutely have their backs against the wall. So that really circles the story, but we're watching teams play with aggression on the bases, stealing bags, putting themselves in scoring position, and then big hit, timely hit after one after the other.
20: Yeah, and with aggression from the managers, so that's what you've got to do. And oh, another close one. You look at the at-bats, the Padres end up getting production from an unlikely source of Jake Cronenworth, who hit a big home run.
2: Absolutely. And, you know, if a left-hander, he's been struggling a lot of this season. And, wow, he sat on a slider and got one and hit it out. And that's what it takes. You know, everybody's done their part. If you look over the course of 162 games, everybody in that clubhouse carried the team at some point, had a big hit. So when you can consolidate in the postseason where you're all doing it on one given day, that's what it takes to win these ball games. And from Cronenworth to the great Samad Taylor stealing the bag, they really did everything they needed to do to stay one run ahead of the Brewers.
20: Padres force a game four and win it by the final of 4-3. For Doug Glanville, I'm John Sciambi, right here in your home for every pitch of the postseason, Major League Baseball on ESPN Radio and the ESPN app. Now we send it back to Jay Reynolds in the studio.
1: All right, Boog, the Padres getting their first win at home when facing elimination since the NLCS in 1984, excluding the 2020 season when, because of COVID, there were no fans. But the Padres stay alive. They force a game four. Meanwhile, in Atlanta, it's the Dodgers who take the pivotal game three of a series that was tied 1-1 heading into Tuesday.
20: Here's the swing and a high fly ball deep left field. This one's going to carry back, and that ball is gone. Kike Hernandez with a two-run shot. Kike, Mr. October, strikes again. And this one, no chance for Dubon to make a play on. And that will make it 2-0 Dodgers.
1: Dodgers would score three runs in the fourth inning and go on to a 3-1 win over the Braves in game three. Dave O'Brien had the call here on ESPN Radio. Dodgers scoring all 10 runs this postseason via the home run. Kike Hernandez getting the scoring underway in game three with the two-run homer in the fourth inning. And after the win, spoke with our Jeff Passan.
3: Kike, it's October. You do magical things. This happens every year. What did you see from Chris Sale there on that pitch in a 0-0 game in the fourth inning?
4: Kind of surprised that he went, you know, back-to-back changeups, quote-unquote, his worst pitch, even though it's still a good pitch. I was shocked. But to be honest with you, that at-bat... That at bat, I was, with the first two at bats kind of ended early in that inning. Great job of Páez, you know, starting the rally. You know, there's been a lot of noise going around Páez, and he was able to shut that down today and, you know, help us win a game. He got on base, put a good swing on that ball right at Ozzy, and my whole mentality was I realized he was trying to get a ground ball double play, but I wanted to grind out an at bat. And I think if it wasn't for the first pitch changeup just in off, because I wasn't really thinking changeup there, I would have, you know, if thanks to that pitch was the one that I hit a homer, because after that pitch, knowing where it's got to start for it to be a ball, that one kind of popped, and I just put a swing on it, and ball hit barrel, ball go far.
3: seems like every year great things happen to the Dodgers in October. And we saw last year Yoshinobu Yamamoto. This is his first postseason start since the World Series last year. What did you see from him tonight?
4: The usual. You know, obviously we had a tough task ahead of us with Chris Hill on that mound, but we were pretty confident because we know we had our guy going, and, you know, he did what he always does. Limited damage, got into some trouble there, but limited the damage again, only gave up one, a little bit harder hit ball, that's probably a double play. So, you know, he gave us exactly what we needed. He needed to keep us in the game early, and then once we got the lead, he was able to get a little more comfortable and give us a little more depth and give the ball to the bullpen, which, you know, Tanner and Sugar did a great job too.
3: Kike, one thing you guys have done in recent years is close out series. This is a tough Braves team. It's a team that fights. What's it going to take to clinch this in a spot in the National League Championship Series?
4: I mean, if we score more than them tomorrow, we have a pretty good chance. But, you know, that's a team that's playing really good baseball on both sides of the ball, you know, offensively, defensively. They're throwing the ball really well. So, you know, we never thought this was going to be easy. We weren't really shocked that we lost the game. You know, we need to play good. We need to win. And if we win, we clinch the series. So that's what we need to do.
1: Kike Hernandez, he's going to be a baseball analyst someday. As long as they score more than the other team, they have a good chance of winning. Dodgers win on Tuesday, 3-1 over the Braves. They have a 2-1 series lead. Chris Sale in the loss for Atlanta. 5 innings, gave up 3 runs, struck out 7. His manager, Walt Weiss.
5: The Dodgers did a good job of really grinding at bats and running up his pitch count. And they typically do that. I mean, they have one of the lower swing rates in the league, and they force you into the zone. And the command wasn't perfect, but the stuff was really good still with Chris.
1: Braves trail 2-1 in the series. They are 0-8. In their history when they trail 2-1 in a best-of-five series. Wednesday, all 4 series continue. Game 4s in the National League.

0: Yankees dropped the first two against the Rays at the Trop. And struggling defensively with four errors in game two, New York manager Aaron Boone.
1: In a large season where you face different adversities, you've got to be able to handle that. You've got to be able to handle that within the grind. And then, you know, when you get into the postseason where everything's heightened so much, you got to be able to handle the successes and failures that come your way. We've done that so far this season, but we certainly got to answer right now here as we've had our, you know, first really difficult postseason moment as well.
0: Max Fried will get the start for the Yankees, although he's expected to become a dad any day now.
2: I mean, yeah, but I'd not like to get too into the personal stuff. But yeah, I've got a really supportive family that understands that this is my job, and it's not going to affect what happens tomorrow.
0: Yankees and Rays, game three in New York. Rays leading the series 2-0. Here's our Stephen A. Smith.
3: This is a disgrace.
4: Should be.
3: This is a disgrace. Now, I'm looking at Aaron Boone now. I've been a supporter of Aaron Boone for years. Mm-hmm. I can't support him any longer. Not with, you can't have a team out there looking like the Bad News Bears. It's bad enough that only Ben Rice is hitting the damn ball, okay, after scoring 18 runs against the Red Sox. But you can't have a professional baseball team in Major League Baseball looking like this. This is disgraceful, okay? Five different people made errors.
4: Yeah.
3: What the hell have y'all been doing? What the hell is going on? I couldn't believe it. It's just a comedy of error, and the Yankees are down 2-0.
4: Yeah.
3: They're probably going to lose the damn series. 12 of the 18 innings after scoring 18 runs against Boston. 12 of the 18 innings in this series, they've been 3-and-out. 3-and-out in 12 of the 18 innings.
0: Game three in New York, also game three in Chicago. White Sox heading home with a 2-0 series lead on the Guardians. Guardians manager Stephen Vogt.
5: I think we've played in a lot of environments, you know, over the course of the year. You know, you go on the road, there's sellouts, there's different fan bases. It, you know, the first few series that we played here, it was a great crowd. I had never experienced that here in the 12 years I've been coming here. This is the first year I've experienced it. The crowd the way it is here, and so it's really exciting. I always like playing on the road when it's a exciting, loud crowd, and anticipate it's going to be just that. And our guys have played in this environment over and over again, whether it be postseasons in the past or regular season games, so expecting it to be a loud, hostile crowd that's talking a lot of smack to us from behind the dugout, and we enjoy that.
0: Guardians and White Sox, the first of the quadruple header coming up on Wednesday. Our coverage, 3:30 Eastern, Major League Baseball is here on ESPN Radio. All the postseason action, every pitch of the baseball postseason, ESPN Radio and the ESPN app presented by Gusto. Right now, SportsCenter all night. Back to the NFL. Eagles have seen some struggles early this season, but they're 2-2, game behind the Giants in the NFC East. Philly, though, losing a key member of its offense Tuesday with right tackle Lane Johnson announcing his retirement. The 36-year-old admitting this summer that the work-life balance was weighing on him. Parents dealing with health issues, his oldest child entering the teenage years. Quote, it's hard to get time back, especially those years. Now he says he'll walk away and focus on the mental aspect. He has a Hall of Fame-worthy career and an obvious impact on the field for the Eagles. ESPN analyst Marcus Spears, Mina Kimes, Dan Orlovsky.
6: First of all, you hope that Lane Johnson, whatever might be off the field, gets figured out outside of like the desire to retire from football because of the personal matter stuff. It's a significant loss on the field. I mean, this guy's one of the greats, the all-time greats of the last decade or so in the NFL. Two-time Super Bowl champion, five-time All-Pro, six-time Pro Bowler. He is one of the key cornerstones of an organization that is notoriously an offensive line-driven organization, and he'll be dearly missed, not only on the field, but I'm sure his leadership. It's a significant loss for Philly in an area that they are very much so struggling.
7: Yeah, sometimes players with those types of resumes, they get some of those awards because they just get written in because people are accustomed to writing them in. Not the case with Lane Johnson. Like, his play has not declined. He is one of the best offensive linemen of his generation, as Dan said. And when you dig into the numbers, and I remember this when he was last injured, the on-off splits are dramatic when he plays and when he doesn't play. For Jalen Hurts in particular, when Lane Johnson plays versus when he doesn't, you're talking about the difference between one of the best offenses and quarterbacks in football versus one of the worst. Like, this is not an insignificant discrepancy, as we obviously saw last week. So this is already an offensive line that was struggling at multiple positions. The

0: thought was, well, at least they're okay at tackle. They'll figure it out in the interior. Now, really, like,
1: yeah,
0: three of the positions you have big question marks. And, of course, they don't have Jeff Statlin, their longtime offensive line coach, there anymore. So a lot of questions and concerns.
2: Like Dan said in the beginning, you just hope that the stuff that he's dealing with is able to be rectified and he can move forward and be at peace with this decision to retire. The other part to this is, too, like, the game is hard to play. And sometimes the human side and the human element gets lost, especially when we in the middle of a season and all the conversation is about how bad the Philadelphia Eagles look and the offensive line needs to be retooled. And we'll have time for that and time for that discussion. But more importantly, I think the NFL just celebrate Lane Johnson. He's going to be a Hall of Famer. He's one of the best tackles to ever play the game. And he literally was a part of an offensive line and a team where we saw do it at the highest level, win Super Bowls, go to all pros, be a Pro Bowler, ingratiate young guys into that organization. His leadership will be missed. His obviously his ability, they'll miss it on the field. But I think sometimes, just like with Jason Kelce, who's with us now, sometimes there's a bigger void when certain players leave. Mm. And I'm sure Lane Johnson is going to be one of those guys where you look around the locker room and say, damn, man, Lane not here anymore. So Howie has a lot of work to do. The offensive line and the guys left on this team has a lot to do. But kudos to Lane, man. Everybody wish they wish they could play that long at that level, and he actually did it. So we're going to celebrate what he was able to do with his career.
3: Eagles right now tied with the Cowboys in the division at 2-2. Cowboys opening the week 5 schedule, hosting Tampa Bay. Dallas coming off their 4-point win over Houston. Quarterback Dak Prescott.
4: Right now, being able to hang on that. I mean, you know, you didn't really go over the film that much with the coaches. You know, you just talk about the wins and loss and the must wins and the plan to win. And then after that, you know, you turn the page and you're on to the Bucs. And, you know, understanding we got a team coming here winless, how desperate they're going to be, and it's the NFL and the parity of it, and just knowing that we've got to go prove it again. Nobody cares about the win that happened last Sunday. It's about what we do now, and it's about us putting out our best version of ourselves come Thursday.
3: Cowboys facing a Bucs team in need of a win. They're one of the handful of teams at 0-4. Calling it an international career, that's next. 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
22: 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Well struck. 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
29: Another play date. 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If big changes in Philly, one last tango in Buenos Aires, but in San Diego, backsword to the wall. Some dramatics in the first two games in Milwaukee. Brewers coming away with wins over the Padres in both, meaning San Diego was facing a must win in game three back home. They would open up the scoring in the bottom of the third with an RBI ground out, and then
22: May delivers. Swing and a ground ball. Base hit left field. Merrill around third. He's coming to the plate. He's in to score. And the Padres have a 2-0 lead. And the running game paying off early for Craig Stammen and the Padres.
29: Brewers getting half of it back with a William Contreras homer in the fourth. And then in the fifth, some aggressive base running.
22: Swing and a ball popped in the air. Out to shallow left center field. Harris is there, makes the catch. Tagging from third is Pratt. Throw to the plate is too late. And Pratt dives in safely. And the Brewers have tied this game. Man, a shallow fly out to left center field. And the Brewers aggressively running the bases. And on a sack fly, it's 2-2.
29: Padres perhaps caught a little off guard that Pratt went on that one. Maybe a different outcome at the plate if center fielder Jackson Merrill makes the catch, given the direction in which his momentum was going. Regardless, 2-2 game in the fifth. San Diego answers in the home half.
22: Left on left, Romero fires. Swing and a high fly ball. Well struck. Right field. Freelick back at the wall. Jumps. It's gone. Home run. Jake Cronenworth will touch them all.
29: Padres had another run in the bottom of the sixth. Xander Bogaerts scoring on a throwing error After avoiding the barrel of a broken bat, two-run lead once again. Brewers get one back in the seventh. Christian Yelich, an RBI single to make it 4-3. Top nine, Brewers have the tying run on base.
22: And a swing and a one-hop. Gobbled up by Bogart. Steps on second for one. On to first, two! And that ends the game! Oh, my goodness! An absolute rocket to the shortstop. And a one-hopper that Bogarts turns into a 6-3 game-ending double play. How do you like that? And the Padres win it 4-3, and they force a game four.
29: Boog Shambi calling it here on ESPN Radio. Compelling game, which the Padres win 4-3. They avoid the sweep. Their first win at home when facing elimination since 1984. Brewers, meanwhile, have lost 12 straight road playoff games. Dating back to 2018, manager Pat Murphy.
1: Yeah, we got to read and react. This playoff baseball, you know what I mean? You just kind of regroup here and see where everybody's at. I mean, the game ended like 11 minutes ago. We've used some guys. I mean, that's Uribe's third outing. Hall's second, Romero's second, Sensatella's second. So we've got some used up guys, but we'll have some available arms tomorrow for sure. And we'll assess it tonight before we leave and come up with a plan for tomorrow. We'll worry about any other games after that if they're necessary.
29: Brewers on the short end of this one, but they still lead the series 2-1. Padres have scored first in all five games this postseason. Michael King in the Game 3 win gets his eighth career save, his first since 2023 with the Yankees, his first in the postseason. He was making his first relief appearance this season. Xander Bogaerts, after the win, spoke with our Aldin Gonzalez.
7: Xander, you were in the perfect spot for that last ball to make the final double play. What was it like seeing Michael King come out of the bullpen? Were you surprised to see that?
8: Yeah. It's the playoffs, you know, and everyone's available, you know, whenever they're in the bullpen. Pitched a hell of a game two, but he's the one that we needed today. It was unbelievable. It was unbelievable seeing him come in and do that after that game two performance he had. I mean, he was the last guy I was expecting to see.
7: Xander, how did you avoid the barrel of Miguel Andujar's bat out there at shortstop? Take us through that play in the sixth inning that ended up scoring a very key run in this game.
8: I took a big lead. I mean, any little bloop, any little diving play in the infield, whatever, I'm trying to score, you know, and I saw a little line drive. I avoided it, but then I also saw the bat coming at me. It was kind of crazy. So I was focused on the ball first, but then I saw like the bat, so I got a little scared. And I was ready, I mean, for a bad throw, whatever. And, I mean, as soon as that ball bounced and went by, I knew I was going. I mean, I was lucky enough to score, you know, but every run right now in the playoffs is so important, and I'm aware of that.
7: Xander, the margins have been so tight in this series. What has it been like playing these three games, and what is it going to take to win two more against that team?
8: I mean, it's a good feeling whenever you're exhausted after a baseball game. You know, that means you gave it all you had. You left everything out there. I mean, our pitcher, Nick, Yuki, Bragley, Adams. I mean, those guys did a great job, but I think the player of the game has to go to Michael King, right? I mean, him coming up, I mean, I was not expecting to see him. I saw him throw a four-seamer, 97. I was like, what are we doing? Because he just pitched a couple of days ago. So, I mean, it was impressive. It was impressive.
29: Padres ended on the double play. They beat the Brewers 4-3. Milwaukee still leads the series 2-1. Wednesday, game four. Our coverage, 9:30 Eastern here on ESPN Radio and the ESPN app. Every pitch of baseball's postseason is on ESPN Radio. Right now, SportsCenter all night. The other National League series, seeing game three in Atlanta. Braves and Dodgers split the first two in L.A. Dodgers going to the long ball in the third. Just not long enough.
22: The pitch, swing and a high fly ball left field, hit pretty deep, racing back to Bond on the track, at the wall, leaping up, and he made the catch right up against the yellow line. A spectacular play. Mauricio Dubon, the throw into first base, gets away, but Betts will head on back to the bag and stay there. Dubon timed that magically in left field, up against the fence, and right up against the yellow line, he pulled it back.
29: That one in the third, not long enough, but LA would learn from that, and an inning later.
22: Here's a swing and a high fly ball, deep left field. This one's going to carry back, and that ball is gone. Kike Hernandez with a two-run shot. Kike, Mr. October, strikes again. And this one, no chance for Dubon to make a play on. And that will make it 2-0 Dodgers. And the 0-1 swinging a high fly ball. That's well hit right field. That's deep. Backing up Thomas all the way to the wall. Kiss it goodbye. Home run, Freddie Freeman. And this time, no one can catch it. No one can steal one from him. And the Dodgers hit their second home run of the fourth inning off of Chris Sale. And they lead it 3-0.
29: 3 runs in the fourth inning. Yoshinobu Yamamoto makes it stand.
22: 2 strikes on Thomas. Here's the pitch. Swing and a foul tip to the mitt. Held by Smith. That's a strikeout. And 2 down. Yamamoto with his 9th tonight. And here's the 1-2 to Riley. Swing and a miss. Struck him out. There's 10 in the book. Yamamoto, 10 strikeouts, a 1-2-3 seventh inning. And the Dodgers still lead it 3-1.
29: 3-1 would ultimately be the final. L.A. gets the win, takes a 2-1 series lead. 3 runs in this one. All 10 runs scored this postseason have come via the home run. You heard the game, of course, here on ESPN Radio. Dave O'Brien, Jessica Mendoza had the call for us. Back to Atlanta. Dave?
22: Jay, thank you very much. They're filing out pretty unhappily here in Atlanta, 42,000 strong tonight, as their beloved Braves fall to the Dodgers by a final score of 3-1. So it's a 2-1 lead heading into game 4. Something about the Dodgers this time of the year, obviously tremendous talent. They have this gigantic payroll. They have all these all-star players, but they've got a grit about them. And just the way the game ended, Mookie Betts with a tough dig at short, low throw, Freddie Freeman, who always seems to be there in the clutch, scoops it out of the dirt. They win the ball game.
9: This one felt different, though. And you mentioned how they have the best away record than any other team in baseball. And as much as they were trying in games 1 and 2, don't get me wrong, but there was something different about understanding Chris Sale on the other side. And they felt like they really had to get this one done. And the celebration after Freddie made that beautiful dig was like they just finished the series. I mean, and it feels like that, because when you have a game that Chris Sale starts, Yoshinobu Yamamoto on the other end, and you win that game against him, it just feels like you can win the series.
22: Earlier this summer, Sale won that matchup between those two great starting pitchers, and Yamamoto wins it here tonight. A lot of help from the defense and also from the bullpen. So now we turn to game number 4. That'll be Malley against Tyler Glasnow, who when he is on and when he's throwing strikes, he can be absolutely unhittable. We saw Malley earlier in the playoffs throw the ball quite well, though he went 7 strong innings.
9: Yeah, you're not going to see maybe the same swing and miss from Tyler number 2, which is Malley, but Tyler number 1, Tyler Glasnow, that's what he does. No one gets more swing and miss on this staff and honestly in baseball as far as starting pitchers are concerned than Tyler Glasnow. Key for him will be throwing strikes, but I think another really strong matchup, even though it's game number 4.
22: It's going to be do or die for the Atlanta Braves. They need to win or their season is over. If they win, the series will return to Los Angeles for a 5th and deciding game on Friday. We'll see what happens tomorrow right here on ESPN Radio. For Jess Mendoza, I'm Dave O'Brien on your home for every pitch of the postseason. 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
29: All right, Dave, all 4 series continue on Wednesday, both of the National League series and the 2 American League series resume. The quadruple header starting with the Guardians, White Sox, Chicago up 2-0. They can complete a sweep at home after taking the first 2 in Cleveland. The Yankees, meanwhile, dropped the first 2 on the road at the Trop, trying to avoid a sweep at home at the hands of the Rays. Yankees manager Aaron Boone.
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11: Hurts. Calling for the football. He's back. He's looking. He's still looking. He starts to run. He is firing. Complete. Touchdown. Smitty. Devontae Smith. 22 yards.
13: yards. Listen, Jalen Hurts climbing the pocket here buys himself a little bit of time. It allows Smitty to just run by the defender, and they meet in the corner of the end zone.
29: Sports Radio 94 WIP. Jalen Hurts has had his share of success when he has time in the pocket. Tuesday, a significant change, perhaps, to that confidence in the pocket. Two-time All-Pro right tackle Lane Johnson announcing his retirement, saying that upon reflection, his priorities have changed. Quote, right now it's critical I focus on my mental health.
14: This is not something that came out of nowhere for Lane Johnson. In fact, this is something that I'm told he strongly considered this past summer before confirming and committing to the Philadelphia Eagles that he wanted to play this season. Mental health has always been at the forefront for him. There's also a personal situation involving people close to him that he has been dealing with for the last several weeks. You mentioned that he stepped away before last week's game. That was one of the warning signs for the Philadelphia Eagles, and actually that has happened a few times in the past, right before the game, and Lane Johnson decides simply cannot get out on the field. And as he mentioned in his retirement announcement, he doesn't want to be there, doesn't want to be on the field unless he is fully 100% committed. He did not feel like he could do that, so now he steps away for good, one of the best tackles of the last decade or so, officially retiring.
29: Insider Ian Rappaport from the NFL Network. The tangible impact, wins and losses. The Eagles, 122 wins, 63 losses when Johnson started. They were 18-30 when he was not in the lineup. He missed four practices during training camp for personal reasons. Returned in August, saying at the time that this would likely be his final season, but he steps away now and calls it a career. ESPN analyst Booger McFarland.
15: Well, first and foremost, I hope Lane's okay. Like, this is not normal to retire at the start of a season, during the season. So whatever he's dealing with off the field, I hope he and his family can take care of that, and I wish him the best. Congrats on a tremendous career. Like, he's one of the best right tackles ever played a game. He's a first ballot Hall of Famer. I think that if you are a historian of the game and you understand the game of football, what he did. Think about this. Offensive line wasn't his first position. Mm-mm. He switched positions and turned into an offensive lineman and a Hall of Fame offensive lineman at that. And so just congrats on a great career, man. Outstanding player. And I just hope that whatever is going on off the field, he's able to deal with, because life goes on beyond football. He's still a young man and has a lot more life to live.
29: Jalen Hurts QBR, 66 with Lane Johnson on the field, 46 without him. Lane Johnson, not the only athlete out in Philly. That's next. Sports Center All Night continues. It's ESPN Radio.
16: 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Confidence is soaring in New England following a huge road win in Buffalo. Now the Patriots face another tough test as Kirk Cousins and the 3-1 Las Vegas Raiders come to town. 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
3: 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I still don't believe it.
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5: Tonight, we play like we want to go home champions.
1: Knicks are just a few months removed from the emotional high of their first NBA championship in 53 years, but now the reality of business. Talks on a contract extension with Karl-Anthony Towns not going smoothly. He's eligible for a four-year, $277 million max extension, but is reportedly feeling disrespected. The deal on the table is far shy of that. He says the chances of having a new deal by the start of the season don't look good when it was pointed out that he helped the Knicks snap a five-decade-long title drought. Quote, no bleep, Sherlock. I just won a championship. You think it was pretty easy. ESPN's Vince Goodwill.
6: If you're Karl-Anthony Towns, guys, his max is around $273, $274, $275 million. Taking a $76 million haircut is a non-starter for Karl-Anthony Towns at this stage. Even if that is $50 million, that is a $75 million haircut. Can they find a compromise in the middle? Don't forget, Josh Hart is up for an extension. In a year, OG Anunoby is up for an extension. I didn't say Jalen Brunson because we can assume that he's going to get all of his money and is not giving a cent back. Can you keep this team together, or are the Knicks as an organization and a franchise satisfied with winning one championship in the last 53 years?
1: Knicks owner James Dolan says the team will not go into the second spending apron. That means some tough decisions going to have to be made. Earlier on ESPN Radio, our David Dennis Jr.
7: James Dolan is reminding us why people hated him for all these years. This is the thing. Like, they won a championship, and he goes out and he gets to do all the talking. Kind of made a fool of himself during the finals, but it's all washed away by the Knicks winning. But in the NBA, when you're in the championship level, and you, especially when you win one, you kind of go into the second apron.
1: Yeah.
7: And for him to immediately say, I'm not going to second apron for no real reason, just ideological reason of him being like, I'm the man. He should go into the second apron. You making more money than just about anybody else in the league. You can afford it. This is just about stubbornness and wanting to do it his way. And now you have Karl-Anthony Towns, who has sacrificed so much for the Knicks. Like, when they lose, he's the guy that everybody points at. He just wants his bag. And the idea that he should give up money, a la Jalen Brunson, who kind of didn't really give up money, is just Jim Dolan making problems that should not exist.
1: The deal reportedly on the table, about $200 million, which would be $77 million shy of the max. Meanwhile, in Philly, the Sixers losing some roster depth. An MRI confirming Tuesday that center Ariel Hakpourty suffered a torn right Achilles in the preseason opener on Monday. ESPN's Dave McMenamin.
8: We know that this is a very deep Sixers team. If you're going to point to one kind of problematic or soft area of their lineup, it is at center. And obviously, Joel Embiid's missed 150 games over the last three seasons. And although he's fully healthy right now, they want to be cognizant of having appropriate backups that can give him some minutes and give him some games off, quite frankly, throughout the regular season when his body's not feeling well. Hakpourty went down just 5 minutes into the preseason opener on a non-contact right leg injury. The obviously Achilles tear, tough blow for Hakpourty personally and also for the Sixers, because they don't have a ton of options to fill his spot. Now, obviously, they also have a Dembona who's going to be their backup center. He's dealing with a left foot injury right now, but they expect him back at some point this preseason. They brought in Taco Fall, the 7'5" former Celtic, to see if he could have a chance to make the team on a two-way roster spot. But if they want to use a full-fledged roster spot to fill the role that Hakpourty had, even if they get the disabled player exception, they're only going to have about $1.8 million below the cap in order to sign a player. That's not enough to sign a guy on a vet minimum contract. And so they're going to either have to try to get someone like Fall or someone else in the two-way spot, or possibly waive Jabari Walker, who's only on a partially guaranteed contract, in order up in order to open up more roster maneuverability and sign someone. But if you watch Walker last night, after Okporie went out, he had 11 points and 11 rebounds and played stretch five.
1: Phillies $1.8 million below the first apron, so they can't sign a player to replace Okporie to their open roster spot without either waiving a player or making a small trade to free up more space. Phillies regular season opener October 20th in New York against the Knicks. SportsCenter All Night, ESPN Radio. Speaking of New York, on the ice, Rangers pulling away from the Islanders for another win.
9: Box around the boards. Net is empty. Lafreniere for the hat trick. He scores. Well, Dave, that's a way to get off the schneid. A hat trick for Lafreniere.
10: They don't ask you how. They just ask you how many. And that's number three for him on the night.
1: And his third career hat trick for Lafreniere. Rangers a 5-2 win over the Islanders, 880 ESPN New York. Rangers a four-game win streak since losing their season opener. Maple Leafs were down 3-love in their game Tuesday, but rallied to go to overtime with the Predators tied at 4.
11: Here's Nylander again, working out front. There's the shot! Scores! Austin Matthews, absolute hero stuff from the folks you expect to be heroes. The Leafs win 5-4.
1: His second goal, and it comes with 14 seconds left in overtime. TSN 1050, Maple Leafs a 5-4 overtime win. Sabres beat the Wild 3-2 in overtime. Owen Power with the game winner. Golden Knights pulling away from the Kraken.
12: One penalty released. Centering try, Barbashev right. Hurdle tucks it home at the right post. It's a power play goal, and the Knights lead 6-1 with 10:17 to go in the third period.
1: It would be a 6-2 win for the Golden Knights over the Kraken. Hurdle with two goals and two assists. Third career game with multiple goals and multiple assists. Fox Sports 98.9 with the win. Hurricanes a 6-4 win over the Canadiens. Six goals for Carolina. That's one more than they had in their first three games combined to begin the season. Sebastian Aho, team high, four goals in three games thus far this season. Baseball series continuing. That's next. SportsCenter All Night at ESPN Radio.
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1: Four series continue in Major League Baseball. 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
1: Lionel Messi plays his final action with his national team. Lane Johnson announcing his retirement from the NFL. Padres stay alive in the National League.
2: Left on left, Romero fires. Swing and a high fly ball, well struck. Right field, Frelick back at the wall, jumps, hands gone! Home run! Jake Cronenworth will touch them all. And the Padres have the lead. And a swing and a one hop, gobbled up by Bogart. Steps on second for one, on to first, two! And that ends the game! Oh my goodness! An absolute rocket to the shortstop, and a one-hopper that Bogarts turns into a 6-3 game-ending double play. How do you like that? And the Padres win it 4-3, and they force a game four.
1: They live to see another day. Padres with the one-run victory. Brewers have the tying run on base before that game-ending double play. Padres avoid being swept, force a game four, as you heard here on ESPN Radio. Boog Shambi and Doug Glanville have the call for us. Back to San Diego. Boog?
2: Jay, thanks so much. Padres win it 4-3, and I guess start at the end. Michael King closes it out to get the final six outs, and we had drama.
3: I mean, did we ever? And these two teams, I mean, it's a fun matchup. They're different styles, but yet they seem to complement each other in ways to just make this every inning, every pitch is something close. And look, Michael King starts game two, phenomenal in the first series in the wild card, and then comes in relief. And we learn that Mason Miller is out, and we learn that Adrian Morejon is also out, to the top relievers, and he's able to come in and give them two strong innings to be able to close the game when they absolutely their backs against the wall. So that really circles the story. But we're watching teams play with aggression on the bases, stealing bags, putting themselves in scoring position, and then big hit, timely hit after one after the other.
2: Yeah, and with aggression from the managers. So that's what you've got to do. And oh, another close one. You look at the at bats, the Padres end up getting production from an unlikely source of Jake Cronenworth, who hit a big home run.
3: Absolutely. And, you know, if a left-hander, he's been struggling a lot of this season. And, wow, he sat on a slider and got one and hit it out. And that's what it takes. You know, everybody's done their part. If you look over the course of 162 games, everybody in that clubhouse carried the team at some point, had a big hit. So when you can consolidate in a postseason where you're all doing it on one given day, that's what it takes to win these ball games. And from Cronenworth to the great Samad Taylor stealing the bag, they really did everything they needed to do to stay one run ahead of the Brewers.
2: Padres force a game four and win it by the final of 4-3. For Doug Glanville, I'm John Shambi, right here in your home for every pitch of the postseason. 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
1: All right, Boog, the Padres getting their first win at home when facing elimination since the NLCS in 1984. Excluding the 2020 season when, because of COVID, there were no fans. But the Padres stay alive. They force a game four. Meanwhile, in Atlanta, it's the Dodgers who take the pivotal game three of a series that was tied 1-1 heading into Tuesday.
4: Here's a swing and a high fly ball deep left field. This one's going to carry back, and that ball is gone. Kike Hernandez with a two-run shot. Kike, Mr. October, strikes again. And this one, no chance for Dubon to make a play on. And that will make it 2-0 Dodgers.
1: Dodgers would score three runs in the fourth inning and go on to a 3-1 win over the Braves in game three. Dave O'Brien had the call here on ESPN Radio. Dodgers scoring all 10 runs this postseason via the home run. Kike Hernandez getting the scoring underway in game three with the two-run homer in the fourth inning. And after the win, spoke with our Jeff Passan.
5: Kike, it's October. You do magical things. This happens every year. What did you see from Chris Sale there on that pitch in a 0-0 game in the fourth inning?
6: Kind of surprised that he went, you know, back-to-back changeups, quote-unquote, his worst pitch, even though it's still a good pitch. I was shocked. But to be honest with you, that at-bat... That at bat, I was, the first two at bats kind of ended early in that inning. Great job of Páez, you know, starting the rally. You know, there's been a lot of noise going around Páez, and he was able to shut that down today and, you know, help us win a game. He got on base, put a good swing on that ball right at Ozzie, and my whole mentality was to, I realized he was trying to get a ground ball, double play, but I wanted to grind out an at bat. And I think if it wasn't for the first pitch changeup just in off, because I wasn't really thinking changeup there, I would have, you know, if thanks to that pitch was the one that I hit a homer, because after that pitch, knowing where it's got to start for it to be a ball, that one kind of popped, and I just put a swing on it, and ball hit barrel, ball go far.
5: Seems like every year great things happen to the Dodgers in October, and we saw last year Yoshinobu Yamamoto. This is his first postseason start since the World Series last year. What did you see from him tonight?
6: The usual. You know, obviously we had a tough task ahead of us with Chris Sale on that mound, but we were pretty confident because we know we had our guy going, and, you know, he did what he always does. Limited damage, got into some trouble there, but limited the damage again, only gave up one, a little bit harder hit ball, that's probably a double play. So, you know, he gave us exactly what we needed. He needed to keep us in the game early, and then once we got the lead, he was able to get a little more comfortable and give us a little more depth and give the ball to the bullpen, which, you know, Tanner and Sugar did a great job too.
5: Kike, one thing you guys have done in recent years is close out series. This is a tough Braves team. It's a team that fights. What's it going to take to clinch this in a spot in the National League Championship Series?
6: I mean, if we score more than them tomorrow, we have a pretty good chance. But, you know, that's a team that's playing really good baseball on both sides of the ball, you know, offensively, defensively. They're throwing the ball really well. So, you know, we never thought this was going to be easy. We weren't really shocked that we lost a game. You know, we need to play good. We need to win. And if we win, we clinch the series. So that's what we need to do.
1: He's going to be a baseball analyst someday. As long as they score more than the other team, they have a good chance of winning. Dodgers win on Tuesday, 3-1 over the Braves. They have a 2-1 series lead. Chris Sale in the loss for Atlanta. 5 innings, gave up 3 runs, struck out 7. His manager, Walt Weiss.
7: The Dodgers did a good job of really grinding at bats and running up his pitch count. And they typically do that. I mean, they have one of the lower swing rates in the league, and they force you into the zone. And the command wasn't perfect, but the stuff was really good still with Chris.
1: Braves trail 2-1 in the series. They are 0-8 in their history when they trail 2-1 in a best-of-5 series. Wednesday, all 4 series continue. Game 4s in the National League and the American League. We will see Game 3 for both of the series, and both of the series can come to an end. White Sox taking the first two in Cleveland, while the Yankees dropped the first two against the Rays at the Trop. And struggling defensively with 4 errors in Game 2, New York manager Aaron Boone.
8: In a large season where you face different adversities, you've got to be able to handle that. You've got to be able to handle that within the grind. And then, you know, when you get into the postseason where everything's heightened so much, you got to be able to handle the successes and failures that come your way. We've done that so far this season, but we certainly got to answer right now here as we've had our, you know, first really difficult postseason moment as well.
1: Max Fried will get the start for the Yankees, although he's expected to become a dad.

0: personal stuff. But yeah, I've got a really supportive family that understands that this is my job, and it's not going to affect what happens tomorrow.
1: Yankees and Rays, game 3 in New York. Rays leading the series 2-0. Here's our Stephen A. Smith.
2: This is a disgrace.
3: Should be.
2: This is a disgrace. Now, I'm looking at Aaron Boone now. I've been a supporter of Aaron Boone for years. Mm-hmm. I can't support him any longer. Not with, you can't have a team out there looking like the Bad News Bears. It's bad enough that only Ben Rice is hitting the damn ball, okay, after scoring 18 runs against the Red Sox. But you can't have a professional baseball team in Major League Baseball looking like this. This is disgraceful, okay? 5 different people made errors.
3: Yeah.
2: What the hell have y'all been doing? What the hell is going on? I couldn't believe it. Just a comedy of error, and the Yankees are down 2-0.
3: Yeah.
2: They're probably going to lose the damn series. 12 of the 18 innings after scoring 18 runs against Boston. 12 of the 18 innings in this series, they've been 3 and out. 3 and out in 12 of the 18 innings.
1: Game 3 in New York, also game 3 in Chicago. White Sox heading home with a 2-0 series lead on the Guardians. Guardians manager Stephen Vogt.
4: I think we've played in a lot of environments, you know, over the course of the year. You go on the road, there's sellouts, there's different fan bases. The first few series that we played here, it was a great crowd. I had never experienced that here in the, 12 years I've been coming here. This is the first year I've experienced it. The crowd the way it is here, and so it's really exciting. I always like playing on the road when it's a exciting, loud crowd, and anticipate it's going to be just that. And our guys have played in this environment over and over again, whether it be postseasons in the past or regular season games, so expecting it to be a loud, hostile crowd that's talking a lot of smack to us from behind the dugout, and we enjoy that.
1: Guardians and White Sox, the first of the quadruple header coming up on Wednesday. Our coverage, 3:30 Eastern, Major League Baseball is here on ESPN Radio. All the postseason action, every pitch of the baseball postseason, ESPN Radio and the ESPN app presented by Gusto. Right now, SportsCenter all night. Back to the NFL. Eagles have seen some struggles early this season, but they're 2-2, game behind the Giants in the NFC East. Philly, though, losing a key member of its offense Tuesday with right tackle Lane Johnson announcing his retirement. The 36-year-old admitting this summer that the work-life balance was weighing on him. Parents dealing with health issues, his oldest child entering the teenage years. Quote, it's hard to get time back, especially those years. Now he says he'll walk away and focus on the mental aspect. He has a Hall of Fame-worthy career and an obvious impact on the field for the Eagles. ESPN analyst Marcus Spears, Mina Kimes, Dan Orlovsky.
5: First of all, you hope that Lane Johnson, whatever might be off the field, gets figured out outside of like the desire to retire from football because of the personal matter stuff. It's a significant loss on the field. I mean, this guy's one of the greats, the all-time greats of the last decade or so in the NFL. 2-time Super Bowl champion, 5-time All-Pro, 6-time Pro Bowler. He is one of the key cornerstones of an organization that is notoriously an offensive line-driven organization, and he'll be dearly missed, not only on the field, but I'm sure his leadership. It's a significant loss for Philly in an area that they are very much so struggling.
6: Yeah, sometimes players with those types of resumes, they get some of those awards because they just get written in because people are accustomed to writing them in. Not the case with Lane Johnson. Like, his play has not declined. He is one of the best offensive linemen of his generation, as Dan said. And when you dig into the numbers, and I remember this when he was last injured, the on-off splits are dramatic when he plays and when he doesn't play. For Jalen Hurts in particular, when Lane Johnson plays versus when he doesn't, you're talking about the difference between one of the best offenses and quarterbacks in football versus one of the worst. Like, this is not an insignificant discrepancy, as we obviously saw last week. So this is already an offensive line that was struggling at multiple positions. The thought was, well, at least they're okay at tackle. They'll figure it out in the interior. Now, really, like, 3 of the positions, you have big question marks. And, of course, they don't have Jeff Statlin, their longtime offensive line coach, there anymore. Yeah. So a lot of questions and concerns.
7: Like Dan said in the beginning, you just hope that the stuff that he's dealing with is able to be rectified and he can move forward and be at peace with this decision to retire. The other part to this is too, like, the game is hard to play. And sometimes the human side and the human element gets lost, especially when we in the middle of a season and all the conversation is about how bad the Philadelphia Eagles look.

0: and the offensive line needs to be retooled, and we'll have time for that and time for that discussion. But more importantly, I think the NFL just celebrate Lane Johnson. He's going to be a Hall of Famer. He's one of the best tackles to ever play the game. And he literally was a part of an offensive line and a team where we saw do it at the highest level. Win Super Bowls, go to all pros, be a Pro Bowler, ingratiate young guys into that organization. His leadership will be missed. His ability, they'll miss it on the field. But I think sometimes, just like with Jason Kelce, who's with us now, sometimes there's a bigger void when certain players leave. Mm. And I'm sure Lane Johnson is going to be one of those guys where you look around the locker room and say, damn, man, Lane not here anymore. So Howie has a lot of work to do. The offensive line and the guys left on this team has a lot to do. But kudos to Lane, man. Everybody wish they could play that long at that level, and he actually did it. So we're going to celebrate what he was able to do with his career.
1: Eagles right now tied with the Cowboys in the division at 2-2. Cowboys opening the Week 5 schedule, hosting Tampa Bay. Dallas coming off their 4-point win over Houston. Quarterback Dak Prescott.
2: Right now, being able to hang on that. I mean, you know, you don't even really go over the film that much with the coaches. You know, you just talk about the wins and loss and the must wins and the plan to win. And then after that, you know, you turn the page and you're on to the Bucs. And, you know, understanding we got a team coming here winless, how desperate they're going to be, and it's the NFL and the parity of it, and just knowing that we've got to go prove it again. Nobody cares about the win that happened last Sunday. It's about what we do now, and it's about us putting out our best version of ourselves come Thursday.
1: Cowboys facing a Bucs team in need of a win. They're one of the handful of teams at 0-4. Calling it an international career. That's next. 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
1: 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He was emotional, and Argentina crying for him. Lionel Messi marking his 208th and final game for Argentina on Tuesday. The 39-year-old had a goal and two assists in a 3-0 win in their friendly. He finishes with 126 goals in his 21 years with Argentina. ESPN analyst Casey Keller.
2: Well, I think there's 20 years now of kids growing up saying, if I do X, maybe I could have a sliver of what this guy has been able to create. When you get yourself into a situation where you're in the end of your career and people are flying around the world just to get that opportunity to watch you play one time, you know you made a massive impact on this generation, the next generation, the last generation. Look, Leo, when he was, first playing for Argentina, he was always being the player that couldn't quite live up to Maradona, couldn't quite get the job done for Argentina. And to be able to change that narrative and win a World Cup and win Copa Americas and win over a rabid fan base that felt there was never, ever going to be a player that could come close to Diego Maradona. And I would say for a large portion of Argentinians, they have now surpassed Maradona with what Lionel Messi has been able to accomplish.
1: Argentina winning its friendly on Tuesday. So did the United States, 1-0 over Canada. First shutout win against Canada since the CONCACAF Nationals League's final in 2023. SportsCenter All Night, ESPN Radio. Back to hockey. Mammoth, a 5-3 win over the Devils, their first win against the Devils. Red Wings, a 5-3 win over the Senators, who suffered their first loss of the season. Panthers and Kings in L.A. was settled in the third.
3: Right side, it's Clark, lost it, and the Panthers charge in. Here's Bennett, cuts to the slot, makes a move, left side, shot, they score, and it's Matthew Tkachuk. He beats Kipper down low, and the Panthers take the lead, 2-1, with 8:40 to play here in the third.
1: 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Panthers didn't lead for the first almost 244 minutes this season until that Tkachuk goal. Wasn't the only action in the game.
4: Big check in between the benches. Edmondson and Hathaway. Hathaway wants to drop the gloves, and they will. Darn it, Hathaway, a heavyweight against Joel Edmondson for the Kings. The veteran defenseman trying to latch on. Hathaway comes over the top. Then Edmondson responds with a couple of rights in front of the Kings bench. And then Edmondson takes Hathaway down. Right in front of the Kings bench as the players lean over the boards and holler at Edmondson and Hathaway. Hathaway started to lose his footing, and then Edmondson looked like he gave him one more shot with the right hand.
5: A couple of big bodies engaged in there after the big hit between the two benches.
4: Fourth fight of the season for the Panthers and the first for Garnet. Hathaway, he gets taken down by Kings defenseman Joel Edmondson.
1: Panthers wind up winning the game. It's a 2-1 win over the Kings.
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0: Number 5.
1: Hurricanes opening up the offense. They beat Montreal, scoring more on Tuesday than they had in their first three games of the season. 99.9 The Fan.
8: Carolina trying to get some speed working here in the Montreal zone. Drop back for Aho. Aho, Slavin tees it up. Watch out for Beckett, he scores!
0: Number 4.
1: Toronto and Nashville went deep into overtime before seeing their game decided. TSN 1050.
9: Here's Nylander again. Working out front. There's the shot! Scores! Austin Matthews! Absolute hero stuff from the folks you expect to be heroes. The Leafs win 5-4 in overtime.
0: Number 3.
1: Sabres and Wild also ending in overtime. WGR 550.

0: number two.
1: Baseball, the Dodgers go deep and take control of their series in Atlanta. Dave O'Brien with our call.
2: And the 0-1 swinging a high fly ball. That's well hit right field. That's deep. Backing up Thomas all the way to the wall. Kiss it goodbye. Home run, Freddie Freeman. And this time, no one can catch it. No one can steal one from him. And the Dodgers hit their second home run of the fourth inning off of Chris Sale.
0: Number one.
1: The other National League series will see a game four.
3: And a swing and a one hop. Gobbled up by Bogart. Steps on second for one. On to first, two. And that ends the game. Oh, my goodness. An absolute rocket to the shortstop. And a one hopper that Bogart turns into a 6-3 game-ending double play.
1: Padres stay alive, as Boog Shambi called it for us. Brewers have lost now 12 straight road playoff games dating back to 2018. This particular series is the third division series all time where each of the first three games have been decided by one run. Philly bidding farewell to a key player. That's next. SportsCenter all night at ESPN Radio.
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0: SportsCenter all night. We have a pivotal game three between the Dodgers and Braves.
2: Swinging a high fly ball. That's well hit right field. That's deep. Backing up Thomas all the way to the wall. Kiss it goodbye. Home run, Freddie Freeman.
0: The Padres trying to keep their season alive.
2: Swing, a high fly ball. Well struck. Right field. Freelick back at the wall. Jumps. It's gone. Home run. Jake Cronenworth.
0: One of the best O-linemen in Eagles history calls it a career.
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1: 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If big changes in Philly, one last tango in Buenos Aires, but in San Diego, backsword to the wall. Some dramatics in the first two games in Milwaukee. Brewers coming away with wins over the Padres in both, meaning San Diego was facing a must-win in Game 3 back home. They would open up the scoring in the bottom of the third with an RBI ground out, and then
2: May delivers. Swing and a ground ball. Base hit left field. Merrill around third. He's coming to the plate. He's in to score. And the Padres have a 2-0 lead. And the running game paying off early for Craig Stammen and the Padres.
1: Brewers getting half of it back with a William Contreras homer in the fourth. And then in the fifth, some aggressive base running.
2: Swing and a ball popped in the air out to shallow left center field. Harris is there, makes the catch. Tagging from third is Pratt. Throw to the plate is too late. And Pratt dives in safely. And the Brewers have tied this game. Man, a shallow fly out to left center field, and the Brewers aggressively running the bases, and on a sack fly, it's 2-2.
1: Padres perhaps caught a little off guard that Pratt went on that one. Maybe a different outcome at the plate if center fielder Jackson Merrill makes the catch, given the direction in which his momentum was going. Regardless, 2-2 game in the fifth. San Diego answers in the home half.
2: Left on left, Romero fires. Swing and a high fly ball. Well struck. Right field. Freelick back at the wall. Jumps. It's gone. Home run. Jake Cronenworth will touch a ball. And the Padres have the lead.
1: Padres add another run in the bottom of the sixth. Xander Bogaerts scoring on a throwing error after avoiding the barrel of a broken bat. 2-run lead once again. Brewers get one back in the seventh. Christian Yelich, an RBI single to make it 4-3. Top nine, Brewers have the tying run on base.
2: And a swing and a one hop. Gobbled up by Bogaerts. Steps on second for one. On to first, two. And that ends the game. Oh, my goodness. An absolute rocket to the shortstop. And a one hopper that Bogaerts turns into a 6-3. Play. How do you like that? And the Padres win it 4-3, and they force a game four.
1: Boog Shambi calling it here on ESPN Radio. Compelling game, which the Padres win 4-3. They avoid the sweep. Their first win at home and facing elimination since 1984. Brewers, meanwhile, have lost 12 straight road playoff games. Dating back to 2018, manager Pat Murphy.
14: Yeah, we got to read and react. This playoff baseball, you know what I mean? You just kind of regroup here and see where everybody's at. I mean, the game ended like 11 minutes ago. We've used some guys. I mean, that's Uribe's third outing. Hall second, Romero second, Sensatello second. So we've got some used up guys, but we'll have some available arms tomorrow for sure. And we'll assess it tonight before we leave and come up with a plan for tomorrow. We'll worry about any other games after that if they're necessary.
1: Brewers on the short end of this one, but they still lead the series 2-1. Padres have scored first in all five games this postseason. Michael King in the Game 3 win. Gets his eighth career save, his first since 2023 with the Yankees, his first in the postseason. He was making his first relief appearance this season. Xander Bogaerts, after the win, spoke with our Aldin Gonzalez.
15: Xander, you were in the perfect spot for that last ball to make the final double play. What was it like seeing Michael King come out of the bullpen? Were you surprised to see that?
16: Yeah. It's the playoffs, you know, and everyone's available, you know, whenever they're in the bullpen. pitched a hell of a game, game two, but he's the one that we needed today. It was unbelievable. It was unbelievable seeing him come in and do that after that game two performance he had. I mean, I was not, he was the last guy I was expecting to see.
15: Xander, how did you avoid the barrel of Miguel Andujar's bat out there at shortstop? Take us through that play in the sixth inning that ended up scoring a very key run in this game.
16: I took a big lead. I mean, any little bloop, any little diving play in the infield, whatever, I'm trying to score, you know. And I saw a little line drive. I avoided it, but then I also saw the bat coming at me. It was kind of crazy. So I was focused on the ball first, but then I saw the bat, so I got a little scared. And I was ready, I mean, for a bad throw or whatever. And, I mean, as soon as that ball bounced and went by, I knew I was going. I mean, I was lucky enough to score, you know. But every run right now in the playoffs is so important, and I'm aware of that.
15: Xander, the margins have been so tight in this series. What has it been like playing these three games, and what is it going to take to win two more against that team?
16: I mean, it's a good feeling whenever you're exhausted after a baseball game. You know, that means you gave it all you had. You left everything out there. I mean, our pitcher, Nick, Yuki, Bragley, Adams. I mean, those guys did a great job, but I think the player of the game has to go to Michael King, right? I mean, him coming up, I was not expecting to see him. I saw him throw a four-seamer, 97. I was like, what are we doing? Because he just pitched a couple of days ago. So, I mean, it was impressive. It was impressive.
1: Padres ended on the double play. They beat the Brewers 4-3. Milwaukee still leads the series 2-1. Wednesday, game four. Our coverage, 9:30 Eastern here on ESPN Radio and the ESPN app. Every pitch of baseball's postseason is on ESPN Radio. Right now, SportsCenter all night. The other National League series, seeing game three in Atlanta. Braves and Dodgers split the first two in L.A. Dodgers going to the long ball in the third. Just not long enough.
2: The pitch, swing and a high fly ball left field, hit pretty deep, racing back to Bond on the track, at the wall, leaping up, and he made the catch, right up against the yellow line. A spectacular play. Mauricio Dubon, the throw into first base, gets away, but Betts will head on back to the bag and stay there. Dubon timed that magically in left field, up against the fence, and right up against the yellow line, he pulled it back.
1: That one in the third, not long enough, but LA would learn from that, and an inning later.
2: Here's a swing and a high fly ball, deep left field. This one's going to carry back, and that ball is gone. Kike Hernandez with a two-run shot. Kike, Mr. October, strikes again. And this one, no chance for Dubon to make a play on. And that will make it 2-0 Dodgers. And the 0-1 swing and a high fly ball. That's well hit right field. That's deep. Backing up Thomas all the way to the wall. Kiss it goodbye. Home run, Freddie Freeman. And this time, no one can catch it. No one can steal one from him. And the Dodgers hit their second home run of the fourth inning off of Chris Sale. And they lead it 3-0.
1: Three runs in the fourth inning. Yoshinobu Yamamoto makes it stand.
2: Two strikes on Thomas. Here's the pitch. Swing and a foul tip to the mitt. Held by Smith. That's a strikeout. And two down. Yamamoto with his ninth tonight. And here's the 1-2 to Riley. Swing and a miss. Struck him out. There's 10 in the book. Yamamoto, 10 strikeouts, a 1-2-3 seventh inning. And the Dodgers still lead it 3-1.
1: 3-1 would ultimately be the final. L.A. gets the win, takes a 2-1 series lead. Three runs in this one. All 10 runs scored this postseason have come via the home run. You heard the game, of course, here on ESPN Radio. Dave O'Brien, Jessica Mendoza had the call for us. Back to Atlanta. Dave?
2: Jay, thank you very much. They're filing out pretty unhappily here in Atlanta, 42,000 strong tonight as their beloved Braves fall to the Dodgers by a final score of 3-1. So it's a 2-1 lead heading into game four. Something about the Dodgers this time of the year, obviously tremendous talent. They have this gigantic payroll. They have all these all-star players, but they've got a grit about them. And just the way the game ended, Mookie Betts with a tough dig at short, low throw. Freddie Freeman, who always seems to be there in the clutch, scoops it out of the dirt. They win the ball game.
17: This one felt different, though. And you mentioned how they have the best away record than any other team in baseball. And as much as they were trying in games one and two, don't get me wrong, but there was something different about understanding Chris Sale on the other side. And they felt like they really had to get this one done. And the celebration after Freddie made that beautiful dig was like they just finished the series. I mean, and it feels like that because when you have a game that Chris Sale starts, Yoshinobu Yamamoto on the other end, and you win that game against him, it just feels like you can win the series.
2: Earlier this summer, Sale won that matchup between those two great starting pitchers, and Yamamoto wins it here tonight. A lot of help from the defense and also from the bullpen. So now we turn to game number four. That'll be Malley against Tyler Glasnow, who when he is on and when he's throwing strikes, he can be absolutely unhittable. We saw Malley earlier in the playoffs throw the ball quite well, though he went seven strong innings.
17: Yeah, you're not going to see maybe the same swing and miss from Tyler number two, which is Malley, but Tyler number one and Tyler Glasnow, that's what he does. No one gets more swing and miss on this staff and honestly in baseball as far as starting pitchers are concerned than Tyler Glasnow. Key for him will be throwing strikes, but I think another really strong matchup, even though it's game number four.
2: It's going to be do or die for the Atlanta Braves. They need to win or their season is over. If they win, the series will return to Los Angeles for a fifth and deciding game on Friday. We'll see what happens tomorrow right here on ESPN Radio. For Jess Mendoza, I'm Dave O'Brien on your home for every pitch of the postseason. 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
1: All right, Dave, all four series continue on Wednesday, both of the National League series and the two American League series resume. The quadruple header starting with the Guardians, White Sox, Chicago up 2-0. They can complete a sweep at home after taking the first two in Cleveland. The Yankees, meanwhile, dropped the first two on the road at the Trop, trying to avoid a sweep at home at the hands of the Rays. Yankees manager Aaron Boone.
18: 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So that's my expectation this time. It has to be. That's, obviously we're completely up against it now. So, we gotta bring it tomorrow night.
1: 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Again, the Guardians and White Sox start the quadruple header coverage. 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
19: Hurts. Calling for the football. He's back. He's looking. He's still looking. He starts to run. He is firing. Complete. Touchdown. Smitty. Devontae Smith. 22 yards.
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1: 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Jalen Hurts has had his share of success when he has time in the pocket. Tuesday, a significant change, perhaps, to that confidence in the pocket. Two-time All-Pro right tackle Lane Johnson announcing his retirement, saying that upon reflection, his priorities have changed. Quote, right now it's critical I focus on my mental health.
21: This is not something that came out of nowhere for Lane Johnson. In fact, this is something that I'm told he strongly considered this past summer before confirming and committing to the Philadelphia Eagles that he wanted to play this season. Mental health has always been at the forefront for him. There's also a personal situation involving people close to him that he has been dealing with for the last several weeks. You mentioned that he stepped away before last week's game. That was one of the warning signs for the Philadelphia Eagles, and actually that has happened a few times in the past, right before the game, and Lane Johnson decides simply cannot get out on the field. And as he mentioned in his retirement announcement, he doesn't want to be there, doesn't want to be on the field unless he is fully 100% committed. He did not feel like he could do that, so now he steps away for good, one of the best tackles of the last decade or so, officially retiring.
1: Insider Ian Rappaport from the NFL Network. The tangible impact, wins and losses. The Eagles, 122 wins, 63 losses when Johnson started. They were 18-30 when he was not in the lineup. He missed four practices during training camp for personal reasons. Returned in August, saying at the time that this would likely be his final season, but he steps away now and calls it a career. ESPN analyst Booger McFarland.
22: Well, first and foremost, I hope Lane's okay. Like, this is not normal to retire
3: at the start of a season, during the season. So whatever he's dealing with off the field, I hope he and his family can take care of that, and I wish him the best. Congrats on a tremendous career. Like, he's one of the best right tackles ever played a game. He's a first ballot Hall of Famer. I think that if you are a historian of the game and you understand the game of football, what he did. Think about this. Offensive line wasn't his first position. Mm-mm. He switched positions and turned into an offensive lineman and a Hall of Fame offensive lineman at that. And so just congrats on a great career, man. Outstanding player. And I just hope that whatever is going on off the field, he's able to deal with, because life goes on beyond football. He's still a young man and has a lot more life to live.
1: Jalen Hurts, QBR, 66 with Lane Johnson on the field, 46 without him. Lane Johnson, not the only athlete out in Philly. That's next. SportsCenter All Night continues. It's ESPN Radio.
0: 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It's an SEC showdown in the swamp. South Carolina marches into Gainesville looking to pull off a statement upset against the 4-1 16th ranked Florida Gators. Coverage begins Saturday at noon Eastern with kickoff at 12:45 Eastern on ESPN Radio and on the SEC Network. 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
3: It's a surreal feeling. I still don't believe it.
4: I don't even know how to put it into words, and that's my job.
5: Tonight, we play like we want to go home champions.
1: Knicks are just a few months removed from the emotional high of their first NBA championship in 53 years, but now the reality of business. Talks on a contract extension with Karl-Anthony Towns not going smoothly. He's eligible for a four-year, $277 million max extension, but is reportedly feeling disrespected. The deal on the table is far shy of that. He says the chances of having a new deal by the start of the season don't look good when it was pointed out that he helped the Knicks snap a five-decade-long title drought. Quote, no bleep, Sherlock. I just won a championship. You think it was pretty easy. ESPN's Vince Goodwill.
6: If you're Karl-Anthony Towns, guys, his max is around $273 million, $274 million, $275 million. Taking a $76 million haircut is a non-starter for Karl-Anthony Towns at this stage. Even if that is $50 million, that is a $75 million haircut. Can they find a compromise in the middle? Don't forget, Josh Hart is up for an extension. In a year, OG Anunoby is up for an extension. I didn't say Jalen Brunson because we can assume that he's going to get all of his money and is not giving a cent back. Can you keep this team together, or are the Knicks as an organization and a franchise satisfied with winning one championship in the last 53 years?
1: Knicks owner James Dolan says the team will not go into the second spending apron. That means some tough decisions going to have to be made. Earlier on ESPN Radio, our David Dennis Jr.
7: James Dolan is reminding us why people hated him for all these years. This is the thing. Like, they won a championship, and he goes out and he gets to do all the talking. Kind of made a fool of himself during the finals, but it's all washed away by the Knicks winning. But in the NBA, when you're in the championship level, and you, especially when you win one, you kind of go into the second apron.
1: Yeah.
7: And for him to immediately say, I'm not going to second apron for no real reason, just ideological reason of him being like, I'm the man. He should go into the second apron. You making more money than just about anybody else in the league. You can afford it. This is just about stubbornness and wanting to do it his way. And now you have Karl-Anthony Towns, who has sacrificed so much for the Knicks. Like, when they lose, he's the guy that everybody points at. He just wants his bag. And the idea that he should give up money, a la Jalen Brunson, who kind of didn't really give up money, is just Jim Dolan making problems that should not exist.
1: The deal reportedly on the table, about $200 million, which would be $77 million shy of the max. Meanwhile, in Philly, the Sixers losing some roster depth. An MRI confirming Tuesday that center Ariel Hakpoti suffered a torn right Achilles in the preseason opener on Monday. ESPN's Dave McMenamin.
8: We know that this is a very deep Sixers team. If you're going to point to one kind of problematic or soft area of their lineup, it is at center. And obviously, Joel Embiid's missed 150 games over the last three seasons. And although he's fully healthy right now, they want to be cognizant of having appropriate backups that can give him some minutes and give him some games off, quite frankly, throughout the regular season when his body's not feeling well. Hakpoti went down just 5 minutes into the preseason opener on a non-contact right leg injury. The obviously Achilles tear, tough blow for Hakpoti personally and also for the Sixers, because they don't have a ton of options to fill his spot. Now, obviously, they also have Adembona, who's going to be their backup center. He's dealing with a left foot injury right now, but they expect him back at some point this preseason. They brought in Taco Fall, the 7'5" former Celtic, to see if he could have a chance to make the team on a two-way roster spot. But if they want to use a full-fledged roster spot to fill the role that Hakpoti had, even if they get the disabled player exception, they're only going to have about $1.8 million below the cap in order to sign a player. That's not enough to sign a guy on a vet minimum contract. And so they're going to either have to try to get someone like Fall or someone else in the two-way spot, or possibly waive Jabari Walker, who's only on a partially guaranteed contract, in order to open up more roster maneuverability and sign someone. But if you watched Walker last night, after Okporie went out, he had 11 points and 11 rebounds and played stretch five.
1: Phillies $1.8 million below the first apron, so they can't sign a player to replace Okporie to their open roster spot without either waiving a player or making a small trade to free up more space. Phillies regular season opener, October 20th in New York against the Knicks. SportsCenter All Night, ESPN Radio. Speaking of New York, on the ice, Rangers pulling away from the Islanders for another win.
9: Box around the boards. Net is empty. Lafreniere for the hat trick. He scores. Well, Dave, that's a way to get off the schneid. A hat trick for Lafreniere.
10: They don't ask you how. They just ask you how many. And that's number three for him on the night.
1: And his third career hat trick for Lafreniere. Rangers a 5-2 win over the Islanders, 880 ESPN New York. Rangers a four-game win streak since losing their season opener. Maple Leafs were down 3-0 in their game Tuesday, but rallied to go to overtime with the Predators tied at 4.
11: Here's Nylander again, working out front. There's the shot! Scores! Austin Matthews, absolute hero stuff from the folks you expect to be heroes. The Leafs win 5-4.
1: His second goal, and it comes with 14 seconds left in overtime. TSN 1050, Maple Leafs a 5-4 overtime win. Sabres beat the Wild 3-2 in overtime. Owen Power with the game winner. Golden Knights pulling away from the Kraken.
12: One penalty released. Centering try. Barbashev right. Hurdle tucks it home at the right post. It's a power play goal, and the Knights lead 6-1 with 10:17 to go in the third period.
1: It would be a 6-2 win for the Golden Knights over the Kraken. Hurdle with two goals and two assists. Third career game with multiple goals and multiple assists. Fox Sports 98.9 with the win. Hurricanes a 6-4 win over the Canadiens. Six goals for Carolina. That's one more than they had in their first three games combined to begin the season. Sebastian Aho, team high, four goals in three games thus far this season. Baseball series continuing. That's next. SportsCenter All Night at ESPN Radio.
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1: Four series continue in Major League Baseball. More on that coming up this morning on Unsportsmanlike. 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
1: Lionel Messi plays his final action with his national team. Lane Johnson announcing his retirement from the NFL. Padres stay alive in the National League.
2: Left on left, Romero fires. Swing and a high fly ball, well struck. Right field, Frelick back at the wall, jumps, it's gone! Home run! Jake Cronenworth will touch the ball. And the Padres have the lead. And a swing and a one hop, gobbled up by Bogart. Steps on second for one, on to first, two! And that ends the game! Oh my goodness! An absolute rocket to the shortstop, and a one-hopper that Bogarts turns into a 6-3 game-ending double play. How do you like that? And the Padres win it 4-3, and they force a game four.
1: They live to see another day. Padres with the one-run victory. Brewers have the tying run on base before that game-ending double play. Padres avoid being swept, force a game four, as you heard here on ESPN Radio. Boog Sciambi and Doug Glanville had the call for us. Back to San Diego. Boog?
2: Jay, thanks so much. Padres win it 4-3, and I guess start at the end. Michael King closes it out to get the final six outs, and we had drama.
3: I mean, did we ever? And these two teams, I mean, it's a fun matchup. They're different styles, but yet they seem to complement each other in ways to just make this every inning, every pitch is something close. And look, Michael King starts game two, phenomenal in the first series in the wild card, and then comes in relief. And we learned that Mason Miller is out, and we learned that Adrian Morejon is also out. To the top relievers, and he's able to come in and give them two strong innings to be able to close the game when they absolutely have their backs against the wall. So that really circles the story, but we're watching teams play with aggression on the bases, stealing bags, putting themselves in scoring position, and then big hit, timely hit after one after the other.
2: Yeah, and with aggression from the managers, so that's what you've got to do. And oh, another close one. You look at the at-bats, the Padres end up getting production from an unlikely source of Jake Cronenworth, who hit a big home run.
3: Absolutely. And, you know, if a left-hander, he's been struggling a lot of this season. And, wow, he sat on a slider and got one and hit it out. And that's what it takes. You know, everybody's done their part. If you look over the course of 162 games, everybody in that clubhouse carried the team at some point, had a big hit. So when you can consolidate in the postseason where you're all doing it on one given day, that's what it takes to win these ball games. And from Cronenworth to the great Samad Taylor stealing the bag, they really did everything they needed to do to stay one run ahead of the Brewers.
2: Padres force a game four and win it by the final of 4-3. For Doug Glanville, I'm John Sciambi, right here in your home for every pitch of the postseason. Major League Baseball on ESPN Radio and the ESPN app. Now we send it back to Jay Reynolds in the studio.
1: All right, Boog, the Padres getting their first win at home when facing elimination since the NLCS in 1984. Excluding the 2020 season when, because of COVID, there were no fans. But the Padres stay alive. They force a game four. Meanwhile, in Atlanta, it's the Dodgers who take the pivotal game three of a series that was tied 1-1 heading into Tuesday.
4: Here's a swing and a high fly ball deep left field. This one's going to carry back, and that ball is gone. Kike Hernandez with a two-run shot. Kike, Mr. October, strikes again. And this one, no chance for Dubon to make a play on. And that will make it 2-0 Dodgers.
1: Dodgers would score three runs in the fourth inning and go on to a 3-1 win over the Braves in game three. Dave O'Brien had the call here on ESPN Radio. Dodgers scoring all 10 runs this postseason via the home run. Kike Hernandez getting the scoring underway in game three with the two-run homer in the fourth inning. And after the win, spoke with our Jeff Passan.
5: Kike, it's October. You do magical things. This happens every year. What did you see from Chris Sale there on that pitch in a 0-0 game in the fourth inning?
6: Honestly, kind of surprised that he went, you know, back-to-back changeups, quote-unquote, his worst pitch, even though it's still a good pitch. I was shocked. But to be honest with you, that at-bat... That at bat, I was, the first two at bats kind of ended early in that inning. Great job of Páez, you know, starting the rally. You know, there's been a lot of noise going around Páez, and he was able to shut that down today and, you know, help us win a game. He got on base, put a good swing on that ball right at Ozzy, and my whole mentality was to, I realized he was trying to get a ground ball, double play, but I wanted to grind out on a bat. And I think if it wasn't for the first pitch changeup just in off, because I wasn't really thinking changeup there, I would have, you know, if thanks to that pitch was the one that I hit a homer, because after that pitch, knowing where it's got to start for it to be a ball, that one kind of popped, and I just put a swing on it, and ball hit barrel, ball go far.
5: Seems like every year great things happen to the Dodgers in October, and we saw last year Yoshinobu Yamamoto. This is his first postseason start since the World Series last year. What did you see from him tonight?
6: The usual. Obviously we had a tough task ahead of us with Chris Sale on that mound, but we were pretty confident because we know we had our guy going, and you know he did what he always does. Limited damage, got into some trouble there, but limited the damage again. Only gave up one, a little bit harder hit ball. That's probably a double play. So, he gave us exactly what we needed. He needed to keep us in the game early, and then once we got the lead, he was able to get a little more comfortable and give us a little more depth and give the ball to the bullpen, which, you know, Tanner and Sugar did a great job too.
5: Kike, one thing you guys have done in recent years is close out series. This is a tough Braves team. It's a team that fights. What's it going to take to clinch this in a spot in the National League Championship Series?
6: If we score more than them tomorrow, we have a pretty good chance. But that's a team that's playing really good baseball on both sides of the ball, you know, offensively, defensively. They're throwing the ball really well. So we never thought this was going to be easy. We weren't really shocked that we lost the game. You know, we need to play good. We need to win. And if we win, we clinch the series. So that's what we need to do.
1: He's going to be a baseball analyst someday. As long as they score more than the other team, they have a good chance of winning. Dodgers win on Tuesday, 3-1 over the Braves. They have a 2-1 series lead. Chris Sale in the loss for Atlanta. 5 innings, gave up 3 runs, struck out 7 as manager Walt Weiss.
7: The Dodgers did a good job of really grinding at bats and running up his pitch count, and they typically do that. I mean, they have one of the lower swing rates in the league, and they force you into the zone, and probably the command wasn't perfect, but the stuff was really good still with Chris.
1: Braves trail 2-1 in the series. They are 0-8 in their history when they trail 2-1 in a best-of-5 series. Wednesday, all 4 series continue. Game 4s in the National League and the American League. We will see Game 3 for both of the series, and both of the series can come to an end. White Sox taking the first two in Cleveland, while the Yankees dropped the first two against the Rays at the Trop. And struggling defensively with 4 errors in game 2, New York manager Aaron Boone.
8: In a large season where you face different adversities, you've got to be able to handle that. You've got to be able to handle that within the grind. And then, you know, when you get into the postseason where everything's heightened so much, you got to be able to handle the successes and failures that come your way. We've done that so far this season, but we certainly got to answer right now here as we've had our, you know, first really difficult postseason moment as well.
1: Max Fried will get the start for the Yankees, although he's expected to become a dad any day now.
9: I mean, yeah, but I'd not like to get too into the personal stuff. But yeah, I've got a really supportive family that understands that this is my job, and it's not going to affect what happens tomorrow.
1: Yankees and Rays, game 3 in New York. Rays leading the series 2-0. Here's our Stephen A. Smith.
10: This is a disgrace.
11: Should be.
10: This is a disgrace. Now, I'm looking at Aaron Boone now. I've been a supporter of Aaron Boone for years. Mm-hmm. I can't support him any longer. You can't have a team out there looking like the Bad News Bears. It's bad enough that only Ben Rice is hitting the damn ball, okay? After scoring.

0: in Major League Baseball looking like this. This is disgraceful, okay? Five different people made errors.
1: Yeah.
0: What the hell have y'all been doing? What the hell is going on? I couldn't believe it. It's just a comedy of error, and the Yankees are down 2-0.
1: Yeah.
0: They're probably going to lose the damn series. 12 of the 18 innings after scoring 18 runs against Boston. 12 of the 18 innings in this series, they've been 3 and out. 3 and out in 12 of the 18 innings.
2: Game 3 in New York, also game 3 in Chicago. White Sox heading home with a 2-0 series lead on the Guardians. Guardians manager Stephen Vogt.
3: I think we've played in a lot of environments, you know, over the course of the year. You go on the road, there's sellouts, there's different fan bases. The first few series that we played here, it was a great crowd. I had never experienced that here in the 12 years I've been coming here. This is the first year I've experienced it. The crowd the way it is here, and so it's really exciting. I always like playing on the road when it's a exciting, loud crowd, and anticipate it's going to be just that. And our guys have played in this environment over and over again, whether it be postseasons in the past or regular season games. So expecting it to be a loud, hostile crowd that's talking a lot of smack to us from behind the dugout, and we enjoy that.
2: Guardians and White Sox, the first of the quadruple header coming up on Wednesday. Our coverage, 3:30 Eastern, Major League Baseball is here on ESPN Radio. All the postseason action, every pitch of the baseball postseason, ESPN Radio and the ESPN app presented by Gusto. Right now, SportsCenter all night. Back to the NFL. Eagles have seen some struggles early this season, but they're 2-2, game behind the Giants in the NFC East. Philly, though, losing a key member of its offense Tuesday with right tackle Lane Johnson announcing his retirement. The 36-year-old admitting this summer that the work-life balance was weighing on him. Parents dealing with health issues, his oldest child entering the teenage years. Quote, it's hard to get time back, especially those years. Now he says he'll walk away and focus on the mental aspect. He has a Hall of Fame-worthy career and an obvious impact on the field for the Eagles. ESPN analyst Marcus Spears, Mina Kimes, Dan Orlovsky.
4: First of all, you hope that Lane Johnson, whatever might be off the field, gets figured out outside of like the desire to retire from football because of the personal matter stuff. It's a significant loss on the field. I mean, this guy's one of the greats, the all-time greats of the last decade or so in the NFL. Two-time Super Bowl champion, five-time All-Pro, six-time Pro Bowler. He is one of the key cornerstones of an organization that is notoriously an offensive line driven organization, and he'll be dearly missed, not only on the field, but I'm sure his leadership. It's a significant loss for Philly in an area that they are very much so struggling.
5: Yeah, sometimes players with those types of resumes, they get some of those awards because they just get written in because people are accustomed to writing them in. Not the case with Lane Johnson. Like, his play has not declined. He is one of the best offensive linemen of his generation, as Dan said. And when you dig into the numbers, and I remember this when he was last injured, the on-off splits are dramatic when he plays and when he doesn't play. For Jalen Hurts in particular, when Lane Johnson plays versus when he doesn't, you're talking about the difference between one of the best offenses and quarterbacks in football versus one of the worst. Like, this is not an insignificant discrepancy, as we obviously saw last week. So this was already an offensive line that was struggling at multiple positions. The thought was, well, at least they're okay at tackle. They'll figure it out in the interior. Now, really, like, three of the positions, you have big question marks. And, of course, they don't have Jeff Stoutland, their longtime offensive line coach, there anymore. So a lot of questions and concerns.
6: Like Dan said in the beginning, you just hope that the stuff that he's dealing with is able to be rectified and he can move forward and be at peace with this decision to retire. The other part to this is too, like, the game is hard to play. And sometimes the human side and the human element gets lost, especially when we in the middle of a season and all the conversation is about how bad the Philadelphia Eagles look and the offensive line needs to be retooled. And we'll have time for that and time for that discussion. But more importantly, I think the NFL just celebrate Lane Johnson. He's going to be a Hall of Famer. He's one of the best tackles to ever play the game. And he literally was a part of an offensive line and a team where we saw do it at the highest level. Win Super Bowls, go to all pros, be a Pro Bowler, ingratiate young guys into that organization. His leadership will be missed. His obviously his ability they'll miss it.

0: on the field. But I think sometimes, like just like with Jason Kelce, who's with us now, sometimes there's a bigger void when certain players leave. Mm. And I'm sure Lane Johnson is going to be one of those guys where you look around the locker room and say, damn, man, Lane not here anymore. So Howie has a lot of work to do. The offensive line and the guys left on this team has a lot to do. But kudos to Lane, man. Everybody wish they wish they could play that long at that level, and he actually did it. So we're going to celebrate what he was able to do with his career.
1: Eagles right now tied with the Cowboys in the division to 2-2. Cowboys opening the Week 5 schedule, hosting Tampa Bay. Dallas coming off their 4-point win over Houston. Quarterback Dak Prescott.
2: Right now, being able to hang on that. I mean, you know, you didn't even really go over the film that much with the coaches. You know, you just talk about the wins and loss and the must wins and the plan to win. 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And, you know, understanding we got a team coming here winless, how desperate they're going to be, and it's the NFL, and the parity of it, and just knowing that we've got to go prove it again. Nobody cares about the win that happened last Sunday. It's about what we do now, and it's about us putting out our best version of ourselves come Thursday.
1: Cowboys facing a Bucs team in need of a win. 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
1: 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He was emotional, and Argentina crying for him. Lionel Messi marking his 208th and final game for Argentina on Tuesday. The 39-year-old had a goal and two assists in a 3-0 win in their friendly. He finishes with 126 goals in his 21 years with Argentina. ESPN analyst Casey Keller.
2: Well, I think there's 20 years now of kids growing up saying, if I do X, maybe I could have a sliver of what this guy has been able to create. When you get yourself into a situation where you're in the end of your career and people are flying around the world just to get that opportunity to watch you play one time, you know you made a massive impact on this generation, the next generation, the last generation. Look, Leo, when he was, first playing for Argentina, he was always being the player that couldn't quite live up to Maradona, couldn't quite get the job done for Argentina. And to be able to change that narrative and win a World Cup and win Copa Americas and win over a rabid fan base that felt there was never, ever going to be a player that could come close to Diego Maradona. And I would say for a large portion of Argentinians, they have now surpassed Maradona with what Lionel Messi has been able to accomplish.
1: Argentina winning its friendly on Tuesday. So did the United States, 1-0 over Canada. First shutout win against Canada since the CONCACAF Nationals League's final in 2023. SportsCenter All Night, ESPN Radio. Back to hockey. Mammoth, a 5-3 win over the Devils, their first win against the Devils. Red Wings, a 5-3 win over the Senators, who suffered their first loss of the season. Panthers and Kings in L.A. was settled in the third.
3: Right side, it's Clark, lost it, and the Panthers charge in. Here's Bennett, cuts to the slot, makes a move, left side, shot, they score, and it's Matthew Tkachuk. He beats Kipper down low, and the Panthers take the lead, 2-1, with 8:40 to play here in the third.
1: 104.3 WQAM. Panthers didn't lead for the first almost 244 minutes this season until that Tkachuk goal. Wasn't the only action in the game.
4: They check in between the benches. Edmondson and Hathaway. Hathaway wants to drop the gloves, and they will. Garnett Hathaway, a heavyweight, against Joel Edmondson for the Kings. The veteran defenseman trying to latch on. Hathaway comes over the top. Then Edmondson responds with a couple of rights in front of the Kings bench. And then Edmondson takes Hathaway down. Right in front of the Kings bench as the players lean over the boards and holler at Edmondson and Hathaway. Hathaway started to lose his footing, and then Edmondson looked like he gave him one more shot with a right hand.
5: A couple of big bodies engaged in there after the big hit between the two benches.
4: Fourth fight of the season for the Panthers and the first for Garnett Hathaway. He gets taken down by Kings defenseman Joel Edmondson.
1: Panthers wind up winning the game. It's a 2-1 win over the Kings.
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6: How good is that? Are you not entertained?
0: Number 5.
1: Hurricanes opening up the offense. They beat Montreal, scoring more on Tuesday than they had in their first three games of the season. 99.9 The Fan.
7: Carolina trying to get some speed working here in the Montreal zone. Drop back for Aho. Aho, Slavin tees it up. What's there from Beckett? And he scores!
0: Number 4.
1: Toronto and Nashville went deep into overtime before seeing their game decided. TSN 1050.
8: Here's Nylander again. Working out front. There's the shot. Scores! Austin Matthews. Absolute hero stuff from the folks you expect to be heroes. The Leafs win 5-4 in overtime.
0: Number 3.
1: Sabres and Wild also ending in overtime. WGR 550.
9: Pass up ahead to Tage Thompson. Here.

0: 2.
1: Baseball, the Dodgers go deep and take control of their series in Atlanta. Dave O'Brien with our call.
2: And the 0-1 swinging a high fly ball. That's well hit right field. That's deep. Backing up Thomas all the way to the wall. Kiss it goodbye. Home run, Freddie Freeman. And this time, no one can catch it. No one can steal one from him. And the Dodgers hit their second home run of the fourth inning off of Chris Sale.
0: Number one.
1: The other National League series will see a game four.
3: And a swing and a one hop. Gobbled up by Bogart. Steps on second for one. On to first, two. And that ends the game. Oh, my goodness. An absolute rocket to the shortstop. And a one hopper that Bogart turns into a 6-3 game-ending double play.
1: Padres stay alive, as Boog Shambi called it for us. Brewers have lost now 12 straight road playoff games dating back to 2018. This particular series is the third division series all time where each of the first three games have been decided by one run. Philly bidding farewell to a key player. That's next. SportsCenter all night at ESPN Radio.
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6: And the Dodgers are World Series champions!
0: Hear every pitch of Major League Baseball's postseason.
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0: SportsCenter all night. We have a pivotal game three between the Dodgers and Braves.
1: Swinging a high fly ball that's well hit right field. That's deep. Backing up Thomas all the way to the wall. Kiss it goodbye. Home run, Freddie Freeman.
0: The Padres trying to keep their season alive.
1: Swing and a high fly ball. Well struck. Right field. Freelick back at the wall. Jumps. It's gone. Home run. Jake Cronenworth.
0: One of the best O-linemen in Eagles history calls it a career.
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3: 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McKenna ripped it.
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4: 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If big changes in Philly, one last tango in Buenos Aires, but in San Diego, backsword to the wall. Some dramatics in the first two games in Milwaukee. Brewers coming away with wins over the Padres in both, meaning San Diego was facing a must-win in Game 3 back home. They would open up the scoring in the bottom of the third with an RBI ground out, and then
1: May delivers. Swing and a ground ball. Base hit left field. Merrill around third. He's coming to the plate. He's in to score. And the Padres have a 2-0 lead. And the running game paying off early for Craig Stammen and the Padres.
4: Brewers getting half of it back with a William Contreras homer in the fourth. And then in the fifth, some aggressive base running.
1: Swing and a ball popped in the air out to shallow left center field. Harris is there, makes the catch. Tagging from third is Pratt. Throw to the plate is too late. And Pratt dives in safely. And the Brewers have tied this game. Man, a shallow fly out to left center field, and the Brewers aggressively running the bases, and on a sack fly, it's 2-2.
4: Padres perhaps caught a little off guard that Pratt went on that one. Maybe a different outcome at the plate if center fielder Jackson Merrill makes the catch, given the direction in which his momentum was going. Regardless, 2-2 game in the fifth. San Diego answers in the home half.
1: Left on left, Romero fires. Swing and a high fly ball, well struck. Right field, Freelick back at the wall, jumps, it's gone! Home run! Jake Cronenworth will touch a ball. And the Padres have the lead.
4: Padres add another run in the bottom of the sixth. Xander Bogaerts scoring on a throwing error after avoiding the barrel of a broken bat. 2-run lead once again. Brewers get one back in the seventh. Christian Yelich, an RBI single to make it 4-3. Top nine, Brewers have the tying run on base.
1: And a swing and a one hop. Gobbled up by Bogaerts. Steps on second for one. On to first, two. And that ends the game. Oh, my goodness. An absolute rocket to the shortstop. And a one hopper that Bogaerts turns into a 6-3 game-ending double play. How do you like that? And the Padres win it 4-3, and they force a game four.
4: Boog Shambi calling it here on ESPN Radio. Compelling game, which the Padres win 4-3. They avoid the sweep. Their first win at home when facing elimination since 1984. Brewers, meanwhile, have lost 12 straight road playoff games. Dating back to 2018, manager Pat Murphy.
5: Yeah, we got to read and react. This playoff baseball, you know what I mean? You just kind of regroup here and see where everybody's at. I mean, the game ended like 11 minutes ago. We've used some guys. I mean, that's Uribe's third outing. Hall second, Romero second, Sensatello second. So we've got some used up guys, but we'll have some available arms tomorrow for sure. And we'll assess it tonight before we leave and come up with a plan for tomorrow. We'll worry about any other games after that if they're necessary.
4: Brewers on the short end of this one, but they still lead the series 2-1. Padres have scored first in all five games this postseason. Michael King in the Game 3 win. Gets his eighth career save, his first since 2023 with the Yankees, his first in the postseason. He was making his first relief appearance this season. Xander Bogaerts, after the win, spoke with our Aldin Gonzalez.
6: Xander, you were in the perfect spot for that last ball to make the final double play. What was it like seeing Michael King come out of the bullpen? Were you surprised to see that?
7: Yeah. It's the playoffs, you know, and everyone's available, you know, whenever they're in the bullpen. pitched a hell of a game, game two, but he's the one that we needed today. It was unbelievable. It was unbelievable seeing him come in and do that after that game two performance he had. I mean, I was not, he was the last guy I was expecting to see.
6: Xander, how did you avoid the barrel of Miguel Andujar's bat out there at shortstop? Take us through that play in the sixth inning that ended up scoring a very key run in this game.
7: I took a big lead. I mean, any little bloop, any little diving play in the infield, whatever, I'm trying to score, you know. And I saw a little line drive. I avoided it, but then I also saw the bat coming at me. It was kind of crazy. So I was focused on the ball first, but then I saw the bat, so I got a little scared. And I was ready, I mean, for a bad throw or whatever. And, I mean, as soon as that ball bounced and went by, I knew I was going. I mean, I was lucky enough to score, you know. But every run right now in the playoffs is so important, and I'm aware of that.
6: Xander, the margins have been so tight in this series. What has it been like playing these three games, and what is it going to take to win two more against that team?
7: I mean, it's a good feeling whenever you're exhausted after a baseball game. You know, that means you gave it all you had. You left everything out there. I mean, our pitcher, Nick, Yuki, Bragley, Adams. I mean, those guys did a great job, but I think the player of the game has to go to Michael King, right? I mean, him coming up, I was not expecting to see him. I saw him throw a four-seamer 97. I was like, what are we doing? Because he just pitched a couple days ago. So, I mean, it was impressive. It was impressive.
4: Padres ended on the double play. They beat the Brewers 4-3. Milwaukee still leads the series 2-1. Wednesday, game four. Our coverage, 9:30 Eastern here on ESPN Radio and the ESPN app. Every pitch of baseball's postseason is on ESPN Radio. Right now, SportsCenter all night. The other National League series, seeing game three in Atlanta. Braves and Dodgers split the first two in L.A. Dodgers going to the long ball in the third. Just not long enough.
1: The pitch, swing and a high fly ball left field, hit pretty deep, racing back to Bond on the track, at the wall, leaping up, and he made the catch, right up against the yellow line. A spectacular play. Mauricio Dubon, the throw into first base, gets away, but Betts will head on back to the bag and stay there. Dubon timed that magically in left field, up against the fence, and right up against the yellow line, he pulled it back.
4: That one in the third, not long enough, but LA would learn from that, and an inning later.
1: Here's a swing and a high fly ball, deep left field. This one's going to carry back, and that ball is gone. Kike Hernandez with a two-run shot. Kike, Mr. October, strikes again. And this one, no chance for Dubon to make a play on. And that will make it 2-0 Dodgers. And the 0-1 swing and a high fly ball. That's well hit right field. That's deep. Backing up Thomas all the way to the wall. Kiss it goodbye. Home run, Freddie Freeman. And this time, no one can catch it. No one can steal one from him. And the Dodgers hit their second home run of the fourth inning off of Chris Sale. And they lead it 3-0.
4: Three runs in the fourth inning. Yoshinobu Yamamoto makes it stand.
1: Two strikes on Thomas. Here's the pitch. Swing and a foul tip to the mitt. Held by Smith. That's a strikeout. And two down. Yamamoto with his ninth tonight. And here's the 1-2 to Riley. Swing and a miss. Struck him out. There's 10 in the book. Yamamoto, 10 strikeouts, a 1-2-3 seventh inning. And the Dodgers still lead it 3-1.
4: 3-1 would ultimately be the final. LA gets the win, takes a 2-1 series lead. Three runs in this one. All 10 runs scored this postseason have come via the home run. You heard the game, of course, here on ESPN Radio. Dave O'Brien, Jessica Mendoza have the call for us. Back to Atlanta. Dave?
1: Jay, thank you very much. They're filing out pretty unhappily here in Atlanta, 42,000 strong tonight, as their beloved Braves fall to the Dodgers by a final score of 3-1. So it's a 2-1 lead heading into game four. Something about the Dodgers this time of the year, obviously tremendous talent. They have this gigantic payroll. They have all these all-star players, but they've got a grit about them. And just the way the game ended, Mookie Betts with a tough dig at short, low throw,
8: Freddie Freeman, who always seems to be there in the clutch, scoops it out of the dirt. They win the ball game.
9: This one felt different, though. And you mentioned how they have the best away record than any other team in baseball. And as much as they were trying in games one and two, don't get me wrong, but there was something different about understanding Chris Sale on the other side. And they felt like they really had to get this one done. And the celebration after Freddie made that beautiful dig was like they just finished the series. I mean, and it feels like that because when you have a game that Chris Sale starts, Yoshinobu Yamamoto on the other end, and you win that game against him, it just feels like you can win the series.
8: Earlier this summer, Sale won that matchup between those two great starting pitchers, and Yamamoto wins it here tonight. A lot of help from the defense and also from the bullpen. So now we turn to game number four. That'll be Mally against Tyler Glasnow, who when he is on and when he's throwing strikes, he can be absolutely unhittable. We saw Mally earlier in the playoffs throw the ball quite well, though he went seven strong innings.
9: Yeah, you're not going to see maybe the same swing and miss from Tyler number two, which is Mally, but Tyler number one, Tyler Glasnow, that's what he does. No one gets more swing and miss on this staff and honestly in baseball as far as starting pitchers are concerned than Tyler Glasnow. Key for him will be throwing strikes, but I think another really strong matchup, even though it's game number four.
8: It's going to be do or die for the Atlanta Braves. They need to win or their season is over. If they win, the series will return to Los Angeles for a fifth and deciding game on Friday. We'll see what happens tomorrow right here on ESPN Radio. For Jess Mendoza, I'm Dave O'Brien on your home for every pitch of the postseason. Major League Baseball on ESPN Radio and the ESPN app. Right now, we send it back to Jay Reynolds in the studio.
4: All right, Dave, all four series continue on Wednesday, both of the National League series and the two American League series resume. The quadruple header starting with the Guardians, White Sox, Chicago up 2-0. They can complete a sweep at home after taking the first two in Cleveland. The Yankees, meanwhile, dropped the first two on the road at the Trop, trying to avoid a sweep at home at the hands of the Rays. Yankees manager Aaron Boone.
10: 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So, you know, we gotta bring it tomorrow night.
4: 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Again, the Guardians and White Sox start the quadruple header coverage. 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
11: Hurts. Calling for the football. He's back. He's looking. He's still looking. He starts to run. He is firing. Complete. Touchdown. Smitty. Devontae Smith. 22 yards.
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4: Sports Radio 94 WIP. Jalen Hurts has had his share of success when he has time in the pocket. Tuesday, a significant change, perhaps, to that confidence in the pocket. Two-time All-Pro right tackle Lane Johnson announcing his retirement, saying that upon reflection, his priorities have changed. Quote, right now it's critical I focus on my mental health.
13: This is not something that came out of nowhere for Lane Johnson. In fact, this is something that I'm told he strongly considered this past summer before confirming and committing to the Philadelphia Eagles that he wanted to play this season. Mental health has always been at the forefront for him. There's also a personal situation involving people close to him that he has been dealing with for the last several weeks. You mentioned that he stepped away before last week's game. That was one of the warning signs for the Philadelphia Eagles, and actually that has happened a few times in the past, right before the game, and Lane Johnson decides simply cannot get out on the field. And as he mentioned in his retirement announcement, he doesn't want to be there, doesn't want to be on the field unless he is fully 100% committed. He did not feel like he could do that, so now he steps away for good, one of the best tackles of the last decade or so, officially retiring.
4: Insider Ian Rappaport from the NFL Network. The tangible impact, wins and losses. The Eagles, 122 wins, 63 losses when Johnson started. They were 18-30 when he was not in the lineup. He missed four practices during training camp for personal reasons. Returned in August, saying at the time that this would likely be his final season, but he steps away now and calls it a career. ESPN analyst Booger McFarland.
14: Well, first and foremost, I hope Lane's okay. Like, this is not normal to retire at the start of a season, during the season. So whatever he's dealing with off the field, I hope he and his family can take care of that, and I wish him the best. Congrats on a tremendous career. Like, he's one of the best right tackles ever played a game. He's a first ballot Hall of Famer. I think that if you are a historian of the game and you understand the game of football, what he did. Think about this, offensive line wasn't his first position. Mm-mm. He switched positions and turned into an offensive lineman and a Hall of Fame offensive lineman at that. And so just congrats on a great career, man. Outstanding player. And I just hope that whatever is going on off the field, he's able to deal with, because life goes on beyond football. He's still a young man and has a lot more life to live.
4: Jalen Hurts, QBR, 66 with Lane Johnson on the field, 46 without him. Lane Johnson, not the only athlete out in Philly. That's next. SportsCenter All Night continues. It's ESPN Radio.
0: 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Confidence is soaring in New England following a huge road win in Buffalo. Now the Patriots face another tough test as Kirk Cousins and the 3-1 Las Vegas Raiders come to town. Coverage begins Sunday at noon Eastern with kickoff at 1 Eastern on ESPN Radio. 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
3: It's a surreal feeling. I still don't believe it.
4: I don't even know how to put it into words, and that's my job.
5: Tonight, we play like we won to go home champions.
1: Knicks are just a few months removed from the emotional high of their first NBA championship in 53 years, but now the reality of business. Talks on a contract extension with Karl-Anthony Towns not going smoothly. He's eligible for a four-year, $277 million max extension, but is reportedly feeling disrespected. The deal on the table is far shy of that. He says the chances of having a new deal by the start of the season don't look good when it was pointed out that he helped the Knicks snap a five-decade-long title drought. Quote, no bleep, Sherlock. I just won a championship. You think it was pretty easy. ESPN's Vince Goodwill.
6: If you're Karl-Anthony Towns, guys, his max is around $273 million, $274 million, $275 million. Taking a $76 million haircut is a non-starter for Karl-Anthony Towns at this stage. Even if that is $50 million, that is a $75 million haircut. Can they find a compromise in the middle? Don't forget, Josh Hart is up for an extension. In a year, OG Anunoby is up for an extension. I didn't say Jalen Brunson because we can assume that he's going to get all of his money and is not giving a cent back. Can you keep this team together, or are the Knicks as an organization and a franchise satisfied with winning one championship in the last 53 years?
1: Knicks owner James Dolan says the team will not go into the second spending apron. That means some tough decisions going to have to be made. Earlier on ESPN Radio, our David Dennis Jr.
7: James Dolan is reminding us why people hated him for all these years. this is the thing. Like, they won a championship, and he goes out and he gets to do all the talking. Kind of made a fool of himself during the finals, but it's all washed away by the Knicks winning. But in the NBA, when you're in the championship level, and you, especially when you win one, you kind of go into the second apron.
1: Yeah.
7: And for him to immediately say, I'm not going to second apron for no real reason, just ideological reason of him being like, I'm the man. He should go into the second apron. You making more money than just about anybody else in the league. You can afford it. This is just about stubbornness and wanting to do it his way. And now you have Karl-Anthony Towns, who has sacrificed so much for the Knicks. Like, when they lose, he's the guy that everybody points at. He just wants his bag. And the idea that he should give up money, a la Jalen Brunson, who kind of didn't really give up money, is just Jim Dolan making problems that should not exist.
1: The deal reportedly on the table, about $200 million, which would be $77 million shy of the max. Meanwhile, in Philly, the Sixers losing some roster depth. An MRI confirming Tuesday that center Ariel Hakpourty suffered a torn right Achilles in the preseason opener on Monday. ESPN's Dave McMenamin.
8: We know that this is a very deep Sixers team. If you're going to point to one kind of problematic or soft area of their lineup, it is at center. And obviously, Joel Embiid's missed 150 games over the last three seasons. And although he's fully healthy right now, they want to be cognizant of having appropriate backups that can give him some minutes and give him some games off, quite frankly, throughout the regular season when his body's not feeling well. Hakpourty went down just 5 minutes into the preseason opener on a non-contact right leg injury. The obviously Achilles tear, tough blow for Hakpourty personally and also for the Sixers because they don't have a ton of options to fill his spot. Now, obviously, they also have Adembona, who's going to be their backup center. He's dealing with a left foot injury right now, but they expect him back at some point this preseason. They brought in Taco Fall, the 7'5" former Celtic, to see if he could have a chance to make the team on a two-way roster spot. But if they want to use a full-fledged roster spot to fill the role that Hakpourty had, even if they get the disabled player exception, they're only going to have about $1.8 million below the cap in order to sign a player. That's not enough to sign a guy on a vet minimum contract. And so they're going to either have to try to get someone like Fall or someone else in the two-way spot, or possibly waive Jabari Walker, who's only on a partially guaranteed contract, in order up in order to open up more roster maneuverability and sign someone. But if you watch Walker last night, after Okporty went out, he had 11 points and 11 rebounds and played stretch five.
1: Phillies $1.8 million below the first apron, so they can't sign a player to replace Okporty to their open roster spot without either waiving a player or making a small trade to free up more space. Phillies regular season opener, October 20th in New York against the Knicks. SportsCenter All Night, ESPN Radio. Speaking of New York, on the ice, Rangers pulling away from the Islanders for another win.
9: Box around the boards. Net is empty. Lafreniere for the hat trick. He scores. Well, Dave, that's a way to get off the schneid. A hat trick for Lafreniere.
10: They don't ask you how. They just ask you how many. And that's number three for him on the night.
1: And his third career hat trick for Lafreniere. Rangers a 5-2 win over the Islanders, 880 ESPN New York. Rangers a four-game win streak since losing their season opener. Maple Leafs were down 3-0 in their game Tuesday, but rallied to go to overtime with the Predators tied at 4.
9: Here's Nylander again, working out front. There's the shot! Scores! Austin Matthews, absolute hero stuff from the folks you expect to be heroes. The Leafs win 5-4.
1: His second goal, and it comes with 14 seconds left in overtime. TSN 1050, Maple Leafs a 5-4 overtime win. Sabres beat the Wild 3-2 in overtime. Owen Power with the game winner. Golden Knights pulling away from the Kraken.
11: One penalty released. Centering try, Barbashev right. Hurdle tucks it home at the right post. It's a power play goal, and the Knights lead 6-1 with 10:17 to go in the third period.
1: It would be a 6-2 win for the Golden Knights over the Kraken. Hurdle with two goals and two assists. Third career game with multiple goals and multiple assists. Fox Sports 98.9 with the win. Hurricanes a 6-4 win over the Canadiens. Six goals for Carolina. That's one more than they had in their first three games combined to begin the season. Sebastian Aho, team high, four goals in three games thus far this season. Baseball series continuing. That's next. SportsCenter All Night. It's ESPN Radio.
0: The traditions. 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
1: Four series continue in Major League Baseball. More on that coming up this morning on Unsportsmanlike. 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
1: Lionel Messi plays his final action with his national team. Lane Johnson announcing his retirement from the NFL. Padres stay alive in the National League.
2: Left on left, Romero fires. Swing and a high fly ball, well struck. Right field, Frelick back at the wall, jumps, it's gone! Home run! Jake Cronenworth will touch them all. And the Padres have the lead. And a swing and a one hop, gobbled up by Bogart. Steps on second for one, on to first, two! And that ends the game! Oh my goodness! An absolute rocket to the shortstop, and a one-hopper that Bogaerts turns into a 6-3 game-ending double play. How do you like that? And the Padres win it 4-3, and they force a game four.
1: They live to see another day. Padres with the one-run victory. Brewers had the tying run on base before that game-ending double play. Padres avoid being swept, force a game four, as you heard here on ESPN Radio. Boog Sciambi and Doug Glanville had the call for us. Back to San Diego. Boog?
2: Jay, thanks so much. Padres win it 4-3, and I guess start at the end. Michael King closes it out to get the final six outs, and we had drama.
3: I mean, did we ever? And these two teams, I mean, it's a fun matchup. The different styles, but yet they seem to complement each other in ways to just make this every inning, every pitch is something close. And look, Michael King starts game two, phenomenal in the first series in the wild card, and then comes in relief. And we learned that Mason Miller is out, and we learned that Adrian Morejon is also out. To the top relievers, and he's able to come in and give them two strong innings to be able to close the game when they absolutely have their backs against the wall. So that really circles the story, but we're watching teams play with aggression on the bases, stealing bags, putting themselves in scoring position, and then big hit, timely hit after one after the other.
2: Yeah, and with aggression from the managers, so that's what you've got to do. And another close one. You look at the at-bats, the Padres end up getting production from an unlikely source of Jake Cronenworth, who hit a big home run.
3: Absolutely. And, if a left-hander, he's been struggling a lot of this season. And, he sat on a slider and got one and hit it out. And that's what it takes. Everybody's done their part. If you look over the course of 162 games, everybody in that clubhouse carried the team at some point, had a big hit. So when you can consolidate in the postseason where you're all doing it on one given day, that's what it takes to win these ball games. And from Cronenworth to the great Samad Taylor stealing the bag, they really did everything they needed to do to stay one run ahead of the Brewers.
2: Padres force a game four and win it by the final of 4-3. For Doug Glanville, I'm John Sciambi, right here in your home for every pitch of the postseason. Major League Baseball on ESPN Radio and the ESPN app. Now we send it back to Jay Reynolds in the studio.
1: All right, Boog, the Padres getting their first win at home when facing elimination since the NLCS in 1984. Excluding the 2020 season when, because of COVID, there were no fans. But the Padres stay alive. They force a game four. Meanwhile, in Atlanta, it's the Dodgers who take the pivotal game three of a series that was tied 1-1 heading into Tuesday.
4: Here's a swing and a high fly ball deep left field. This one's going to carry back, and that ball is gone. Kike Hernandez with a two-run shot. Kike, Mr. October, strikes again. And this one, no chance for Dubon to make a play on. And that will make it 2-0 Dodgers.
1: Dodgers would score three runs in the fourth inning and go on to a 3-1 win over the Braves in game three. Dave O'Brien had the call here on ESPN Radio. Dodgers scoring all 10 runs this postseason via the home run. Kike Hernandez getting the scoring underway in game three with the two-run homer in the fourth inning. And after the win, spoke with our Jeff Passan.
5: Kike, it's October. You do magical things. This happens every year. What did you see from Chris Sale there on that pitch in a 0-0 game in the fourth inning?
6: Kind of surprised that he went, you know, back-to-back changeups, quote-unquote, his worst pitch, even though it's still a good pitch. I was shocked. But to be honest with you, that at-bat... That at bat, I was, the first two at bats kind of ended early in that inning. Great job of Páez, you know, starting the rally. You know, there's been a lot of noise going around Páez, and he was able to shut that down today and, you know, help us win a game. He got on base, put a good swing on that ball right at Ozzy, and my whole mentality was to, I realized he was trying to get a ground ball, double play, but I wanted to grind out on a bat. And I think if it wasn't for the first pitch changeup just in off, because I wasn't really thinking changeup there, I would have, you know, if thanks to that pitch was the one that I hit a homer, because after that pitch, knowing where it's got to start for it to be a ball, that one kind of popped, and I just put a swing on it, and ball hit barrel, ball go far.
5: Seems like every year great things happen to the Dodgers in October, and we saw last year Yoshinobu Yamamoto. This is his first postseason start since the World Series last year. What did you see from him tonight?
6: The usual. You know, obviously we had a tough task ahead of us with Chris Hill on that mound, but we were pretty confident because we know we had our guy going, and you know, he did what he always does. Limited damage, got into some trouble there, but limited the damage again, only gave up one, a little bit harder hit ball, that's probably a double play. So, you know, he gave us exactly what we needed. He needed to keep us in the game early, and then once we got the lead, he was able to get a little more comfortable and give us a little more depth and give the ball to the bullpen, which, you know, Tanner and Sugar did a great job too.
5: Kike, one thing you guys have done in recent years is close out series. This is a tough Braves team. It's a team that fights. What's it going to take to clinch this and a spot in the National League Championship Series?
6: If we score more than them tomorrow, we have a pretty good chance. But, you know, that's a team that's playing really good baseball on both sides of the ball, you know, offensively, defensively. They're throwing the ball really well. So, you know, we never thought this was going to be easy. We weren't really shocked that we lost the game. You know, we need to play good. We need to win. And if we win, we clinch the series. So that's what we need to do.
1: He's going to be a baseball analyst someday. As long as they score more than the other team, they have a good chance of winning. Dodgers win on Tuesday, 3-1 over the Braves. They have a 2-1 series lead. Chris Sale in the loss for Atlanta. 5 innings, gave up 3 runs, struck out 7. His manager, Walt Weiss.
7: The Dodgers did a good job of really grinding at bats and running up his pitch count. And they typically do that. I mean, they have one of the lower swing rates in the league, and they force you into the zone. The command wasn't perfect, but the stuff was really good still with Chris.
1: Braves trail 2-1 in the series. They are 0-8 in their history when they trail 2-1 in a best-of-five series. Wednesday, all four series continue. Game fours in the National League and the American League. We will see game three for both of the series, and both of the series can come to an end. White Sox taking the first two in Cleveland, while the Yankees dropped the first two against the Rays at the Trop. And struggling defensively with 4 errors in game 2, New York manager Aaron Boone.
8: In a large season where you face different adversities, you've got to be able to handle that. You've got to be able to handle that within the grind. And then, you know, when you get into the postseason where everything's heightened so much, you got to be able to handle the successes and failures that come your way. We've done that so far this season, but we certainly got to answer right now here as we've had our, you know, first really difficult postseason moment as well.
1: Max Fried will get the start for the Yankees, although he's expected to become a dad any day now.
9: I mean, yeah, but I'd not like to get too into the personal stuff. But yeah, I've got a really supportive family that understands that this is my job, and it's not going to affect what happens tomorrow.
1: Yankees and Rays, game 3 in New York. Rays leading the series 2-0. Here's our Stephen A. Smith.
10: This is a disgrace.
11: Should be.
10: This is a disgrace. Now, I'm looking at Aaron Boone now. I've been a supporter of Aaron Boone for years. Mm-hmm. I can't support him any longer. You can't have a team out there looking like the Bad News Bears. It's bad enough that only Ben Rice is hitting the damn ball, okay, after scoring 18 runs against the Red Sox. But you can't have a professional baseball team in Major League Baseball looking like this. This is disgraceful, okay? 5 different people made errors.
11: Yeah.
10: What the hell have y'all been doing? What the hell is going on? I can't believe it. It's just a comedy of error, and the Yankees are down 2-0.
11: Yeah.
10: They're probably going to lose the damn series. 12 of the 18 innings after scoring 18 runs against Boston. 12 of the 18 innings in this series, they've been 3 and out. 3 and out. been out in 12 of the 18 innings.
1: Game 3 in New York. Also game 3 in Chicago. White Sox heading home.

0: Stephen Vogt.
1: I think we've played in a lot of environments, you know, over the course of the year. You go on the road, there's sellouts, there's different fan bases. The first few series that we played here, it was a great crowd. I had never experienced that here in the 12 years I've been coming here. This is the first year I've experienced the crowd the way it is here, and so it's really exciting. I always like playing on the road when it's an exciting, loud crowd, and anticipate it's going to be just that. And our guys have played in this environment over and over again, whether it be postseasons in the past or regular season games. So expecting it to be a loud, hostile crowd that's talking a lot of smack to us from behind the dugout, and we enjoy that.
0: Guardians and White Sox, the first of the quadruple header coming up on Wednesday. Our coverage, 3:30 Eastern, Major League Baseball is here on ESPN Radio. All the postseason action, every pitch of the baseball postseason, ESPN Radio and the ESPN app presented by Gusto. Right now, SportsCenter all night. Back to the NFL. Eagles have seen some struggles early this season, but they're 2-2, game behind the Giants in the NFC East. Philly, though, losing a key member of its offense Tuesday with right tackle Lane Johnson announcing his retirement. The 36-year-old admitting this summer that the work-life balance was weighing on him. Parents dealing with health issues, his oldest child entering the teenage years. Quote, it's hard to get time back, especially those years. Now he says he'll walk away and focus on the mental aspect. He has a Hall of Fame-worthy career and an obvious impact on the field for the Eagles. ESPN analyst Marcus Spears, Mina Kimes, Dan Orlovsky.
2: First of all, you hope that Lane Johnson, whatever might be off the field, gets figured out outside of like the desire to retire from football. Because of the personal matter stuff, it's a significant loss on the field. I mean, this guy's one of the greats, the all-time greats of the last decade or so in the NFL. Two-time Super Bowl champion, five-time All-Pro, six-time Pro Bowler. He is one of the key cornerstones of an organization that is notoriously an offensive line-driven organization. And he'll be dearly missed, not only on the field, but I'm sure his leadership. It's a significant loss for Philly in an area that they are very much so struggling.
3: Yeah, sometimes players with those types of resumes, they get some of those awards because they just get written in because people are accustomed to writing them in. Not the case with Lane Johnson. Like, his play has not declined. He is one of the best offensive linemen of his generation, as Dan said. And when you dig into the numbers, I remember this when he was last injured, the on-off splits are dramatic when he plays and when he doesn't play. For Jalen Hurts in particular, when Lane Johnson plays versus when he doesn't, you're talking about the difference between one of the best offenses and quarterbacks in football versus one of the worst. Like, this is not an insignificant discrepancy, as we obviously saw last week. So this is already an offensive line that was struggling at multiple positions. The thought was, well, at least they're okay at tackle. They'll figure it out in the interior. Now, really, like, three of the positions, you have big question marks. And, of course, they don't have Jeff Statlin, their longtime offensive line coach, there anymore. So a lot of questions and concerns.
4: Like Dan said in the beginning, you just hope that the stuff that he's dealing with is able to be rectified and he can move forward and be at peace with this decision to retire. The other part to this is, too, like, the game is hard to play. And sometimes the human side and the human element gets lost, especially when we in the middle of a season and all the conversation is about how bad the Philadelphia Eagles look and the offensive line needs to be retooled. And we'll have time for that and time for that discussion. But more importantly, I think the NFL just celebrate Lane Johnson. He's going to be a Hall of Famer. He's one of the best tackles to ever play the game. And he literally was a part of an offensive line and a team where we saw do it at the highest level, win Super Bowls, go to all pros, be a Pro Bowler, ingratiate young guys into that organization. His leadership will be missed. His obviously his ability, they'll miss it on the field. But I think sometimes, just like with Jason Kelce, who's with us now, sometimes there's a bigger void when certain players leave. Mm. And I'm sure Lane Johnson is going to be one of those guys where you look around the locker room and say, damn, man, Lane not here anymore. So Howie has a lot of work to do. The offensive line and the guys left on this team has a lot to do. But kudos to Lane, man. Everybody wish they could play that long at that level, and he actually did it. So we're going to celebrate what he was able to do with his career.
0: Eagles right now tied with the Cowboys in the division at 2-2. Cowboys open.

0: 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Dallas coming off their 4-point win over Houston. Quarterback Dak Prescott.
1: Right, not being able to hang on that. I mean, you know, you didn't even really go over the film that much with the coaches. You know, you just talk about the wins and loss and the must wins and the plan to win. And then after that, you know, you turn the page and you're on to the Bucs. And, you know, understanding we got a team coming here winless, how desperate they're going to be. And it's the NFL and the parity of it. And just knowing that we've got to go prove it again. Nobody cares about the win that happened last Sunday. It's about what we do now. And it's about us putting out our best version of ourselves come Thursday.
0: Cowboys facing a Bucs team in need of a win. They're one of the handful of teams at 0-4. Calling it an international career. That's next. SportsCenter all night. 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
1: 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He was emotional, and Argentina crying for him. Lionel Messi marking his 208th and final game for Argentina on Tuesday. The 39-year-old had a goal and two assists in a 3-0 win in their friendly. He finishes with 126 goals in his 21 years with Argentina. ESPN analyst Casey Keller.
2: Well, I think there's 20 years now of kids growing up saying, if I do X, maybe I could have a sliver of what this guy has been able to create. When you get yourself into a situation where you're in the end of your career and people are flying around the world just to get that opportunity to watch you play one time, you know you made a massive impact on this generation, the next generation, the last generation. Look, Leo, when he was, first playing for Argentina, he was always being the player that couldn't quite live up to Maradona, couldn't quite get the job done for Argentina. And to be able to change that narrative and win a World Cup and win Copa Americas and win over a rabid fan base that felt there was never, ever going to be a player that could come close to Diego Maradona. And I would say for a large portion of Argentinians, they have now surpassed Maradona with what Lionel Messi has been able to accomplish.
1: Argentina winning its friendly on Tuesday. So did the United States, 1-0 over Canada. First shutout win against Canada since the CONCACAF Nationals League's final in 2023. SportsCenter All Night, ESPN Radio. Back to hockey. Mammoth, a 5-3 win over the Devils, their first win against the Devils. Red Wings, a 5-3 win over the Senators, who suffered their first loss of the season. Panthers and Kings in L.A. was settled in the third.
3: Right side, it's Clark, lost it, and the Panthers charge in. Here's Bennett, cuts to the slot, makes a move, left side, shot, they score, and it's Matthew Tkachuk. He beats Tipper down low, and the Panthers take the lead, 2-1, with 8:40 to play here in the third.
1: 104.3 WQAM. Panthers didn't lead for the first almost 244 minutes this season until that Tkachuk goal. Wasn't the only action in the game.
4: They check in between the benches. Edmondson and Hathaway. Hathaway wants to drop the gloves, and they will. Garnett, Hathaway, a heavyweight against Joel Edmondson for the Kings. The veteran defenseman trying to latch on. Hathaway comes over the top. Then Edmondson responds with a couple of rights in front of the Kings bench. And then Edmondson takes Hathaway down right in front of the Kings bench as the players lean over the boards and holler at Edmondson and Hathaway. Hathaway started to lose his footing, and then Edmondson looked like he gave him one more shot with the right hand.
5: A couple of big bodies engaged in there after the big hit between the two benches.
4: Fourth fight of the season for the Panthers and the first for Garnett. Hathaway, he gets taken down by Kings defenseman Joel Edmondson.
1: Panthers wind up winning the game. It's a 2-1 win over the Kings.
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0: 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Number 5.
1: Hurricanes opening up the offense. They beat Montreal, scoring more on Tuesday than they had in their first three games of the season. 99.9 The Fan.
7: Carolina trying to get some speed working here in the Montreal zone. Drop back for Aho. Aho, Slavin tees it up. What's there for Beckett? And he scores! Staying with it, it is Taylor Hall. Net front all night long. His second goal of the game.
0: Number 4.
1: Toronto and Nashville went deep into overtime before seeing their game decided. TSN 1050.
8: Here's Nylander again. Working out front. There's the shot! Scores! Austin Matthews! Absolute hero stuff from the folks you expect to be heroes. The Leafs win 5-4 in overtime.
0: Number 3.
1: Sabres and Wild also ending in overtime. WGR 550.
9: Pass up ahead to Tage Thompson. Here's

0: 2.
1: Baseball, the Dodgers go deep and take control of their series in Atlanta. Dave O'Brien with our call.
2: And the 0-1. Swinging a high fly ball. That's well hit right field. That's deep. Backing up Thomas all the way to the wall. Kiss it goodbye. Home run, Freddie Freeman. And this time, no one can catch it. No one can steal one from him. And the Dodgers hit their second home run of the fourth inning off of Chris Sale.
0: Number one.
1: The other National League series will see a game four.
3: And a swing and a one hop. Gobbled up by Bogart. Steps on second for one. On to first, two. And that ends the game. Oh, my goodness. An absolute rocket to the shortstop. And a one-hopper that Bogarts turns into a 6-3 game-ending double play.
1: Padres stay alive, as Boog Sciambi called it for us. Brewers have lost now 12 straight road playoff games dating back to 2018. This particular series is the third division series all time where each of the first three games have been decided by one run. Philly bidding farewell to a key player. That's next. SportsCenter all night. It's ESPN Radio.
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0: 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We have a pivotal game three between the Dodgers and Braves.
2: Swinging a high fly ball. That's well hit right field. That's deep. Backing up Thomas all the way to the wall. Kiss it goodbye. Home run, Freddie Freeman.
0: The Padres try to keep their season alive.
2: Swing, a high fly ball. Well struck. Right field. Freelick back at the wall. Jumps. It's gone. Home run. Jake Cronenworth.
0: One of the best O-linemen in Eagles history calls it a career.
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1: 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If big changes in Philly, one last tango in Buenos Aires, but in San Diego, backsword to the wall. Some dramatics in the first two games in Milwaukee. Brewers coming away with wins over the Padres in both, meaning San Diego was facing a must-win in Game 3 back home. They would open up the scoring in the bottom of the third with an RBI ground out, and then
2: May delivers. Swing and a ground ball. Base hit left field. Merrill around third. He's coming to the plate. He's in to score. And the Padres have a 2-0 lead. And the running game paying off early for Craig Stammen and the Padres.
1: Brewers getting half of it back with a William Contreras homer in the fourth. And then in the fifth, some aggressive base running.
2: Swing and a ball popped in the air. Out to shallow left center field. Harris is there, makes the catch. Tagging from third is Pratt. Throw to the plate is too late. And Pratt dives in safely. And the Brewers have tied this game. Man, a shallow fly out to left center field, and the Brewers aggressively running the bases, and on a sack fly, it's 2-2.
1: Padres perhaps caught a little off guard that Pratt went on that one. Maybe a different outcome at the plate if center fielder Jackson Merrill makes the catch, given the direction in which his momentum was going. Regardless, 2-2 game in the fifth. San Diego answers in the home half.
2: Left on left, Romero fires. Swing and a high fly ball, well struck. Right field, Freelick back at the wall, jumps, and gone! Home run! Jake Cronenworth will touch them all. And the Padres have the lead.
1: Padres add another run in the bottom of the sixth. Xander Bogaerts scoring on a throwing error after avoiding the barrel of a broken bat. Two-run lead once again. Brewers get one back in the seventh. Christian Yelich, an RBI single to make it 4-3. Top nine, Brewers have the tying run on base.
2: And a swing and a one-hop. Gobbled up by Bogaerts. Steps on second for one. On to first, two. And that ends the game. Oh, my goodness. An absolute rocket to the shortstop. And a one-hopper that Bogaerts turns into a 6-3. And the Padres win it 4-3, and they force a game four.
1: Boog Sciombe calling it here on ESPN Radio. Compelling game, which the Padres win 4-3. They avoid the sweep. Their first win at home and facing elimination since 1984. Brewers, meanwhile, have lost 12 straight road playoff games, dating back to 2018, manager Pat Murphy.
19: Yeah, we got to read and react. This playoff baseball, you know what I mean? You just kind of regroup here and see where everybody's at. I mean, the game ended like 11 minutes ago. We've used some guys. I mean, that's Uribe's third outing. Hall second, Romero second, Sensatello second. So we've got some used up guys, but we'll have some available arms tomorrow for sure. And we'll assess it tonight before we leave and come up with a plan for tomorrow. We'll worry about any other games after that if they're necessary.
1: Brewers on the short end of this one, but they still lead the series 2-1. Padres have scored first in all five games this postseason. Michael King in the Game 3 win gets his eighth career save, his first since 2023 with the Yankees, his first in the postseason. He was making his first relief appearance this season. Xander Bogaerts, after the win, spoke with our Aldin Gonzalez.
20: Xander, you were in the perfect spot for that last ball to make the final double play. What was it like seeing Michael King come out of the bullpen? Were you surprised to see that?
21: Yeah. It's the playoffs, you know, and everyone's available, you know, whenever they're in the bullpen. pitched a hell of a game, game two, but he's the one that we needed today. It was unbelievable. It was unbelievable seeing him come in and do that after that game two performance he had. I mean, I was not, he was the last guy I was expecting to see.
20: Xander, how did you avoid the barrel of Miguel and Duhar's bat out there at shortstop? Take us through that play in the sixth inning that ended up scoring a very key run in this game.
21: I took a big lead. I mean, any little bloop, any little diving play in the infield, whatever, I'm trying to score, you know, and I saw a little line drive. I avoided it, but then I also saw the bat coming at me. It was kind of crazy. So I was focused on the ball first, but then I saw like the bat, so I got a little scared. And I was ready, I mean, for a bad throw, whatever. And, I mean, as soon as that ball bounced and went by, I knew I was going. I mean, I was lucky enough to score, you know, but every run right now in the playoffs is so important, and I'm aware of that.
20: Xander, the margins have been so tight in this series. What has it been like playing these three games, and what is it going to take to win two more against that team?
21: I mean, it's a good feeling whenever you're exhausted after a baseball game. You know, that means you gave it all you had. You left everything out there. I mean, our pitcher, Nick, Yuki, Bragley, Adams. I mean, those guys did a great job, but I think the player of the game has to go to Michael King, right? I mean, him coming up, I mean, I was not expecting to see him. I saw him throw a four-seamer 97. I was like, what are we doing? Because he just pitched a couple days ago. So, I mean, it was impressive.
1: Padres ended on the double play. They beat the Brewers 4-3. Milwaukee still leads the series 2-1. Wednesday, game four. Our coverage, 9:30 Eastern here on ESPN Radio and the ESPN app. Every pitch of baseball's postseason is on ESPN Radio. Right now, SportsCenter all night. The other National League series, seeing game three in Atlanta. Braves and Dodgers split the first two in L.A. Dodgers going to the long ball in the third. Just not long enough.
2: The pitch, swing and a high fly ball left field, hit pretty deep, racing back to Bond on the track, at the wall, leaping up, and he made the catch right up against the yellow line. A spectacular play. Mauricio Dubon, the throw into first base, gets away, but Betts will head on back to the bag and stay there. Dubon timed that magically in left field, up against the fence, and right up against the yellow line, he pulled it back.
1: That one in the third, not long enough, but LA would learn from that, and an inning later.
2: Here's a swing and a high fly ball, deep left field. This one's going to carry back, and that ball is gone. Kike Hernandez with a two-run shot. Kike, Mr. October, strikes again. And this one, no chance for Dubon to make a play on. And that will make it 2-0 Dodgers. And the 0-1 swing and a high fly ball. That's well hit right field. That's deep. Backing up Thomas all the way to the wall. Kiss it goodbye. Home run, Freddie Freeman. And this time, no one can catch it. No one can steal one from him. And the Dodgers hit their second home run of the fourth inning off of Chris Sale. And they lead it 3-0.
1: Three runs in the fourth inning. Yoshinobu Yamamoto makes it stand.
2: Two strikes on Thomas. Here's the pitch. Swing and a foul tip to the mitt. Held by Smith. That's a strikeout. And two down. Yamamoto with his ninth tonight. And here's the 1-2 to Riley. Swing and a miss. Struck him out. There's 10 in the book. Yamamoto, 10 strikeouts, a 1-2-3 seventh inning. And the Dodgers still lead it 3-1.
1: 3-1 would ultimately be the final. L.A. gets the win, takes a 2-1 series lead. Three runs in this one. All 10 runs scored this postseason have come via the home run. You heard the game, of course, here on ESPN Radio. Dave O'Brien, Jessica Mendoza had the call for us. Back to Atlanta. Dave?
2: Jay, thank you very much. They're filing out pretty unhappily here in Atlanta, 42,000 strong tonight, as their beloved Braves fall to the Dodgers by a final score of 3-1. So it's a 2-1 lead heading into game four. Something about the Dodgers this time of the year, obviously tremendous talent. They have this gigantic payroll. They have all these all-star players, but they've got a grit about them. And just the way the game ended, Mookie Betts with a tough dig at short, low throw, Freddie Freeman, who always seems to be there in the clutch, scoops it out of the dirt. They win the ball game.
3: This one felt different, though. And you mentioned how they have the best away record than any other team in baseball. And as much as they were trying in games one and two, don't get me wrong, but there was something different about understanding Chris Sale on the other side. And they felt like they really had to get this one done. And the celebration after Freddie made that beautiful dig was like they just finished the series. I mean, and it feels like that because when you have a game that Chris Sale starts, Yoshinobu Yamamoto on the other end, and you win that game against him, it just feels like you can win the series.
2: Earlier this summer, Sale won that matchup between those two great starting pitchers, and Yamamoto wins it here tonight. A lot of help from the defense and also from the bullpen. So now we turn to game number four. That'll be Malley against Tyler Glasnow, who when he is on and when he's throwing strikes, he can be absolutely unhittable. We saw Malley earlier in the playoffs throw the ball quite well, though he went seven strong innings.
3: Yeah, you're not going to see maybe the same swing and miss from Tyler number two, which is Malley, but Tyler number one and Tyler Glasnow, that's what he does. No one gets more swing and miss on this staff and honestly in baseball as far as starting pitchers are concerned than Tyler Glasnow. Key for him will be throwing strikes, but I think another really strong matchup, even though it's game number four.
2: It's going to be do or die for the Atlanta Braves. They need to win or their season is over. If they win, the series will return to Los Angeles for a fifth and deciding game on Friday. We'll see what happens tomorrow right here on ESPN Radio. For Jess Mendoza, I'm Dave O'Brien on your home for every pitch of the postseason. 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
1: All right, Dave, all four series continue on Wednesday, both of the National League series and the two American League series resume. The quadruple header starting with the Guardians, White Sox, Chicago up 2-0. They can complete a sweep at home after taking the first two in Cleveland. The Yankees, meanwhile, dropped the first two on the road at the Trop, trying to avoid a sweep at home at the hands of the Rays. Yankees manager Aaron Boone.
4: This group has done a really good job all year of bouncing back through a tough game, through some tough moments in the season, and handled it all very well. So that's my expectation this time. It has to be. That's, obviously we're completely up against it now. So, we gotta bring it tomorrow night.
1: 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Again, the Guardians and White Sox start the quadruple header coverage. 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
22: 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Calling for the football. He's back. He's looking. He's still looking. He starts to run. He is firing. Complete. Touchdown. Smitty. Devontae Smith. 22 yards.
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1: Sports Radio 94 WIP. Jalen Hurts has had his share of success when he has time in the pocket. Tuesday, a significant change, perhaps, to that confidence in the pocket. Two-time All-Pro right tackle Lane Johnson announcing his retirement, saying that upon reflection, his priorities have changed. Quote, right now it's critical I focus on my mental health.
24: This is not something that came out of nowhere for Lane Johnson. In fact, this is something that I'm told he strongly considered this past summer before confirming and committing to the Philadelphia Eagles that he wanted to play this season. Mental health has always been at the forefront for him. There's also a personal situation involving people close to him that he has been dealing with for the last several weeks. You mentioned that he stepped away before last week's game. That was one of the warning signs for the Philadelphia Eagles, and actually that has happened a few times in the past, right before the game, and Lane Johnson decides simply cannot get out on the field. And as he mentioned in his retirement announcement, he doesn't want to be there, doesn't want to be on the field unless he is fully 100% committed. He did not feel like he could do that, so now he steps away for good, one of the best tackles of the last decade or so, officially retiring.
1: Insider Ian Rappaport from the NFL Network. The tangible impact, wins and losses, the Eagles, 122 wins, 63 losses when Johnson started. They were 18-30 when he was not in the lineup. He missed four practices during training camp for personal reasons. Returned in August, saying at the time that this would likely be his final season, but he steps away now and calls it a career. ESPN analyst Booger McFarland.
25: Well, first and foremost, I hope Lane's okay. Like, this is not normal to retire
5: at the start of a season, during the season. So whatever he's dealing with off the field, I hope he and his family can take care of that, and I wish him the best. Congrats on a tremendous career. Like, he's one of the best right tackles ever played a game. He's a first ballot Hall of Famer. I think that if you are a historian of the game and you understand the game of football, what he did. Think about this, offensive line wasn't his first position. Mm-mm. He switched positions and turned into an offensive lineman and a Hall of Fame offensive lineman at that. And so just congrats on a great career, man. Outstanding player. And I just hope that whatever is going on off the field, he's able to deal with, because life goes on beyond football. He's still a young man and has a lot more life to live.
1: Jalen Hurts, QBR, 66 with Lane Johnson on the field, 46 without him. Lane Johnson, not the only athlete out in Philly. That's next. SportsCenter All Night continues. It's ESPN Radio.
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3: It's a surreal feeling. I still don't believe it.
4: I don't even know how to put it into words, and that's my job.
5: Tonight, we play like we want to go home champions.
1: Knicks are just a few months removed from the emotional high of their first NBA championship in 53 years, but now the reality of business. Talks on a contract extension with Karl-Anthony Towns not going smoothly. He's eligible for a four-year, $277 million max extension, but is reportedly feeling disrespected. The deal on the table is far shy of that. He says the chances of having a new deal by the start of the season don't look good when it was pointed out that he helped the Knicks snap a five-decade-long title drought. Quote, no bleep, Sherlock. I just won a championship. You think it was pretty easy. ESPN's Vince Goodwill.
6: If you're Karl-Anthony Towns, guys, his max is around $273, $274, $275 million. Taking a $76 million haircut is a non-starter for Karl-Anthony Towns at this stage. Even if that is $50 million, that is a $75 million haircut. Can they find a compromise in the middle? Don't forget, Josh Hart is up for an extension. In a year, OG Anunoby is up for an extension. I didn't say Jalen Brunson because we can assume that he's going to get all of his money and is not giving a cent back. Can you keep this team together, or are the Knicks as an organization and a franchise satisfied with winning one championship in the last 53 years?
1: Knicks owner James Dolan says the team will not go into the second spending apron. That means some tough decisions going to have to be made. Earlier on ESPN Radio, our David Dennis Jr.
7: James Dolan is reminding us why people hated him for all these years. This is the thing. Like, they won a championship, and he goes out and he gets to do all the talking. Kind of made a fool of himself during the finals, but it's all washed away by the Knicks winning. But in the NBA, when you're in the championship level, and you, especially when you win one, you kind of go into the second apron.
1: Yeah.
7: And for him to immediately say, I'm not going to second apron for no real reason, just ideological reason of him being like, I'm the man. He should go into the second apron. You making more money than just about anybody else in the league. You can afford it. This is just about stubbornness and wanting to do it his way. And now you have Karl-Anthony Towns, who has sacrificed so much for the Knicks. Like, when they lose, he's the guy that everybody points at. He just wants his bag. And the idea that he should give up money, a la Jalen Brunson, who kind of didn't really give up money, is just Jim Dolan making problems that should not exist.
1: The deal reportedly on the table, about $200 million, which would be $77 million shy of the max. Meanwhile, in Philly, the Sixers losing some roster depth. An MRI confirming Tuesday that center Ariel Hakpourty suffered a torn right Achilles in the preseason opener on Monday. ESPN's Dave McMenamin.
8: We know that this is a very deep Sixers team. If you're going to point to one kind of problematic or soft area of their lineup, it is at center. And obviously, Joel Embiid's missed 150 games over the last three seasons. And although he's fully healthy right now, they want to be cognizant of having appropriate backups that can give him some minutes and give him some games off, quite frankly, throughout the regular season when his body's not feeling well. Hakpourty went down just 5 minutes into the preseason opener on a non-contact right leg injury. The obviously Achilles tear, tough blow for Hakpourty personally and also for the Sixers because they don't have a ton of options to fill his spot. Now, obviously, they also have a Dembona who's going to be their backup center. He's dealing with a left foot injury right now, but they expect him back at some point this preseason. They brought in Taco Fall, the 7'5" former Celtics, to see if he could have a chance to make the team on a two-way roster spot. But if they want to use a full-fledged roster spot to fill the role that Hakpourty had, even if they get the disabled player exception, they're only going to have about $1.8 million below the cap in order to sign a player. That's not enough to sign a guy on a vet minimum contract. And so they're going to either have to try to get someone like Fall or someone else in the two-way spot, or possibly waive Jabari Walker, who's only on a partially guaranteed contract, in order up in order to open up more roster maneuverability and sign someone. But if you watched Walker last night, after Okporty went out, he had 11 points and 11 rebounds and played stretch five.
1: Phillies $1.8 million below the first apron, so they can't sign a player to replace Okporty to their open roster spot without either waiving a player or making a small trade to free up more space. Phillies regular season opener, October 20th in New York against the Knicks. SportsCenter All Night, ESPN Radio. Speaking of New York, on the ice, Rangers pulling away from the Islanders for another win.
9: Box around the boards. Net is empty. Lafreniere for the hat trick. He scores. Well, Dave, that's a way to get off the schneid. A hat trick for Lafreniere.
10: They don't ask you how. They just ask you how many. And that's number three for him on the night.
1: And his third career hat trick for Lafreniere. Rangers a 5-2 win over the Islanders, 880 ESPN New York. Rangers a four-game win streak since losing their season opener. Maple Leafs were down 3-0 in their game Tuesday, but rallied to go to overtime with the Predators tied at 4.
11: Here's Nylander again, working out front. There's the shot! Scores! Austin Matthews, absolute hero stuff from the folks you expect to be heroes. The Leafs win 5-4.
1: His second goal, and it comes with 14 seconds left in overtime. TSN 1050, Maple Leafs a 5-4 overtime win. Sabres beat the Wild 3-2 in overtime. Owen Power with the game winner. Golden Knights pulling away from the Kraken.
12: One penalty released. Centering try, Barbashev right. Hurdle tucks it home at the right post. It's a power play goal, and the Knights lead 6-1 with 10:17 to go in the third period.
1: It would be a 6-2 win for the Golden Knights over the Kraken. Hurdle with two goals and two assists. Third career game with multiple goals and multiple assists. Fox Sports 98.9 with the win. Hurricanes a 6-4 win over the Canadiens. Six goals for Carolina. That's one more than they had in their first three games combined to begin the season. Sebastian Aho, team high, four goals in three games thus far this season. Baseball series continuing. That's next. SportsCenter All Night. It's ESPN Radio.
0: 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The Nittany Lions welcome number 19 USC to town. 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
1: Four series continue in Major League Baseball. 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
1: Lionel Messi plays his final action with his national team. Lane Johnson announcing his retirement from the NFL. Padres stay alive in the National League.
2: Left on left, Romero fires. Swing and a high fly ball, well struck. Right field, Frelick back at the wall, jumps, and gone! Home run! Jake Cronenworth will touch them all. And the Padres have the lead. And a swing and a one hop, gobbled up by Bogart. Steps on second for one, on to first, two! And that ends the game! Oh my goodness! An absolute rocket to the shortstop, and a one-hopper that Bogarts turns into a 6-3 game-ending double play. How do you like that? And the Padres win it 4-3, and they force a game four.
1: They live to see another day. Padres with the one-run victory. Brewers had the tying run on base before that game-ending double play. Padres avoid being swept, force a game four, as you heard here on ESPN Radio. Boog Sciambi and Doug Glanville had the call for us. Back to San Diego. Boog?
2: Jay, thanks so much. Padres win it 4-3, and I guess start at the end. Michael King closes it out to get the final six outs, and we had drama.
3: I mean, did we ever? And these two teams, I mean, it's a fun matchup. The different styles, but yet they seem to complement each other in ways to just make this every inning, every pitch is something close. And look, Michael King starts game two, phenomenal in the first series in the wild card, and then comes in relief. And we learn that Mason Miller is out, and we learn that Adrian Morejon is also out. To the top relievers, and he's able to come in and give them two strong innings to be able to close the game when they absolutely their backs against the wall. So that really circles the story, but we're watching teams play with aggression on the bases, stealing bags, putting themselves in scoring position, and then big hit, timely hit after one after the other.
2: Yeah, and with aggression from the managers, so that's what you've got to do. And oh, another close one. You look at the at-bats, the Padres end up getting production from an unlikely source of Jake Cronenworth, who hit a big home run.
3: Absolutely. And, you know, if a left-hander, he's been struggling a lot of this season. And, wow, he sat on a slider and got one and hit it out. And that's what it takes. You know, everybody's done their part. If you look over the course of 162 games, everybody in that clubhouse carried the team at some point, had a big hit. So when you can consolidate in the postseason where you're all doing it on one given day, that's what it takes to win these ball games. And from Cronenworth to the great Samad Taylor stealing the bag, they really did everything they needed to do to stay one run ahead of the Brewers.
2: Padres force a game four and win it by the final of 4-3. For Doug Glanville, I'm John Sciambi right here in your home for every pitch of the postseason. Major League Baseball on ESPN Radio and the ESPN app. Now we send it back to Jay Reynolds in the studio.
1: All right, Boog, the Padres getting their first win at home when facing elimination since the NLCS in 1984. Excluding the 2020 season when, because of COVID, there were no fans. But the Padres stay alive. They force a game four. Meanwhile, in Atlanta, it's the Dodgers who take the pivotal game three of a series that was tied 1-1 heading into Tuesday.
4: Here's a swing and a high fly ball deep left field. This one's going to carry back, and that ball is gone. Kike Hernandez with a two-run shot. Kike, Mr. October, strikes again. And this one, no chance for Dubon to make a play on. And that will make it 2-0 Dodgers.
1: Dodgers would score three runs in the fourth inning and go on to a 3-1 win over the Braves in game three. Dave O'Brien had the call here on ESPN Radio. Dodgers scoring all 10 runs this postseason via the home run. Kike Hernandez getting the scoring underway in game three with the two-run homer in the fourth inning. And after the win, spoke with our Jeff Passan.
5: Kike, it's October. You do magical things. This happens every year. What did you see from Chris Sale there on that pitch in a 0-0 game in the fourth inning?
6: honestly, kind of surprised that he went, you know, back-to-back changeups, quote-unquote, his worst pitch, even though it's still a good pitch. I was shocked. But to be honest with you, that at-bat... That at bat, I was, you know, the first two at bats kind of ended early in that inning. Great job of Páez, you know, starting the rally. You know, there's been a lot of noise going around Páez, and he was able to shut that down today and, you know, help us win a game. He got on base, put a good swing on that ball right at Ozzie, and my whole mentality was to, I realized he was trying to get a ground ball, double play, but I wanted to grind out an at bat. And I think if it wasn't for the first pitch changeup just in off, because I wasn't really thinking changeup there, I would have, you know, if thanks to that pitch was the one that I hit a homer, because after that pitch, knowing where it's got to start for it to be a ball, that one kind of popped, and I just put a swing on it, and ball hit barrel, ball go far.
5: Seems like every year great things happen to the Dodgers in October, and we saw last year Yoshinobu Yamamoto. This is his first postseason start since the World Series last year. What did you see from him tonight?
6: The usual. You know, obviously we had a tough task ahead of us with Chris Sale on that mound, but we were pretty confident because we know we had our guy going, and you know, he did what he always does. Limited damage, got into some trouble there, but limited the damage again, only gave up one, a little bit harder hit ball, that's probably a double play. So, you know, he gave us exactly what we needed. He needed to keep us in the game early, and then once we got the lead, he was able to get a little more comfortable and give us a little more depth and give the ball to the bullpen, which, you know, Tanner and Sugar did a great job too.
5: Kike, one thing you guys have done in recent years is close out series. This is a tough Braves team. It's a team that fights. What's it going to take to clinch this in a spot in the National League Championship Series?
6: I mean, if we score more than them tomorrow, we have a pretty good chance. But, you know, that's a team that's playing really good baseball on both sides of the ball, you know, offensively, defensively. They're throwing the ball really well. So, you know, we never thought this was going to be easy. We weren't really shocked that we lost the game. You know, we need to play good. We need to win. And if we win, we clinch the series. So that's what we need to do.
1: He's going to be a baseball analyst someday. As long as they score more than the other team, they have a good chance of winning. Dodgers win on Tuesday, 3-1 over the Braves. They have a 2-1 series lead. Chris Sale in the loss for Atlanta. 5 innings, gave up 3 runs, struck out 7. His manager, Walt Weiss.
7: The Dodgers did a good job of really grinding at bats and running up his pitch count. And they typically do that. I mean, they have one of the lower swing rates in the league. And they force you into the zone. And the command wasn't perfect, but the stuff was really good still with Chris.
1: Braves trail 2-1 in the series. They are 0-8 in their history when they trail 2-1 in a best-of-5 series. Wednesday, all 4 series continue. Game 4s in the National League and the American League. We will see Game 3 for both of the series, and both of the series can come to an end. White Sox taking the first two in Cleveland, while the Yankees dropped the first two against the Rays at the Trop. And struggling defensively with 4 errors in Game 2, New York manager Aaron Boone.
8: In a large season where you face different adversities, you've got to be able to handle that. You've got to be able to handle that within the grind. And then, you know, when you get into the postseason where everything's heightened so much, you got to be able to handle the successes and failures that come your way. We've done that so far this season, but we certainly got to answer right now here as we've had our, you know, first really difficult postseason moment as well.
1: Max Fried will get the start for the Yankees, although he's expected to become a dad any day now.
9: I mean, yeah, but I'd not like to get too into the personal stuff. But yeah, I've got a really supportive family that understands that this is my job, and it's not going to affect what happens tomorrow.
1: Yankees and Rays, Game 3 in New York. Rays leading the series 2-0. Here's our Stephen A. Smith.
10: This is a disgrace.
11: Should be.
10: This is a disgrace. Now, I'm looking at Aaron Boone now. I've been a supporter of Aaron Boone for years. Mm-hmm. I can't support him any longer. You can't have a team out there looking like the Bad News Bears. It's bad enough that only Ben Rice is hitting the damn ball, okay, after scoring 18 runs against the Red Sox. But you can't have a professional baseball team in Major League Baseball looking like this. This is disgraceful, okay? 5 different people made errors.
11: Yeah.
10: What the hell have y'all been doing? What the hell is going on? I couldn't believe it. Just a comedy of error, and the Yankees are down 2-0.
11: Yeah.
10: They're probably going to lose the damn series. 12 of the 18 innings after scoring 18 runs against Boston. 12 of the 18 innings in this series, they've been 3 and out. 3 and out in 12 of the 18 innings.
1: Game three in New York, also game three in Chicago. White Sox heading home with a 2-0 series lead on the Guardians. Guardians manager Stephen Vogt.
11: I think we've played in a lot of environments, you know, over the course of the year. You know, you go on the road, there's sellouts, there's different fans.

This is a test of the emergency alert system, originated by the Arizona Department of Public Safety. If this had been an actual emergency,

0: concludes this test.
1: Triple header coming up on Wednesday. Our coverage, 3:30 Eastern, Major League Baseball is here on ESPN Radio. 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Right now, SportsCenter all night. Back to the NFL. Eagles have seen some struggles early this season, but they're 2-2, game behind the Giants in the NFC East. Philly, though, losing a key member of its offense Tuesday with right tackle Lane Johnson announcing his retirement. The 36-year-old admitting this summer that the work-life balance was weighing on him. Parents dealing with health issues, his oldest child entering the teenage years. Quote, it's hard to get time back, especially those years. Now he says he'll walk away and focus on the mental aspect. He has a Hall of Fame worthy career and an obvious impact on the field for the Eagles. ESPN analyst Marcus Spears, Mina Kimes, Dan Orlovsky.
2: First of all, you hope that Lane Johnson, whatever might be off the field, gets figured out outside of like the desire to retire from football. Because of the personal matter stuff, it's a significant loss on the field. I mean, this guy's one of the greats, the all-time greats of the last decade or so in the NFL. Two-time Super Bowl champion, five-time All-Pro, six-time Pro Bowler. He is one of the key cornerstones of an organization that is notoriously an offensive line-driven organization. And he'll be dearly missed, not only on the field, but I'm sure his leadership. It's a significant loss for Philly in an area that they are very much so struggling.
3: Yeah, sometimes players with those types of resumes, they get some of those awards because they just get written in because people are accustomed to writing them in. Not the case with Lane Johnson. Like, his play has not declined. He is one of the best offensive linemen of his generation, as Dan said. And when you dig into the numbers, and I remember this when he was last injured, the on-off splits are dramatic when he plays and when he doesn't play. For Jalen Hurts in particular, when Lane Johnson plays versus when he doesn't, you're talking about the difference between one of the best offenses and quarterbacks in football versus one of the worst. Like, this is not an insignificant discrepancy, as we obviously saw last week. So this is already an offensive line that was struggling at multiple positions. The thought was, well, at least they're okay at tackle. They'll figure it out in the interior. Now, really, like, three of the positions you have big question marks. And, of course, they don't have Jeff Statland, their longtime offensive line coach, there anymore. So a lot of questions and concerns.
4: Like Dan said in the beginning, you just hope that the stuff that he's dealing with is able to be rectified and he can move forward and be at peace with this decision to retire. The other part to this is, too, like, the game is hard to play. And sometimes the human side and the human element gets lost, especially when we in the middle of a season and all the conversation is about how bad the Philadelphia Eagles look and the offensive line needs to be retooled. And we'll have time for that and time for that discussion. But more importantly, I think the NFL just celebrate Lane Johnson. He's going to be a Hall of Famer. He's one of the best tackles to ever play the game. And he literally was a part of an offensive line and a team where we saw do it at the highest level, win Super Bowls, go to all pros, be a Pro Bowler, ingratiate young guys into that organization. His leadership will be missed. His ability, they'll miss it on the field. But I think sometimes, just like with Jason Kelce, who's with us now, sometimes there's a bigger void when certain players leave. Mm. And I'm sure Lane Johnson is going to be one of those guys where you look around the locker room and say, damn, man, Lane not here anymore. So Howie has a lot of work to do. The offensive line and the guys left on this team has a lot to do. But kudos to Lane, man. Everybody wish they could play that long at that level, and he actually did it. So we're going to celebrate what he was able to do with his career.
1: Eagles right now tied with the Cowboys in the division at 2-2. Cowboys opening the week 5 schedule, hosting Tampa Bay. Dallas coming off their 4-point win over Houston. Quarterback Dak Prescott.
5: Right now, being able to hang on that. I mean, you know, you didn't really go over the film that much with the coaches. You know, you just talk about the wins and loss and the must wins and the plan to win. And then after that, you know, you turn the page and you're on to the Bucs. And, you know, understanding we got a team coming here winless, how desperate they're going to be, and it's the NFL, and the parity of it, and just knowing that we've got to go prove it again. Nobody cares about the win that happened last Sunday. It's about what we do now, and it's about us putting out our best version of ourselves come Thursday.
1: Cowboys facing a Bucs team in need of a win. They're one of the

0: couple of teams at 0-4. 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
1: 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He was emotional, and Argentina crying for him. Lionel Messi marking his 208th and final game for Argentina on Tuesday. The 39-year-old had a goal and two assists in a 3-0 win in their friendly. He finishes with 126 goals in his 21 years with Argentina. ESPN analyst Casey Keller.
2: Well, I think there's 20 years now of kids growing up saying, if I do X, maybe I could have a sliver of what this guy has been able to create. When you get yourself into a situation where you're in the end of your career and people are flying around the world just to get that opportunity to watch you play one time, you know you made a massive impact on this generation, the next generation, the last generation. Look, Leo, when he was, first playing for Argentina, he was always being the player that couldn't quite live up to Maradona, couldn't quite get the job done for Argentina. And to be able to change that narrative and win a World Cup and win Copa Americas and win over a rabid fan base that felt there was never, ever going to be a player that could come close to Diego Maradona. And I would say for a large portion of Argentinians, they have now surpassed Maradona with what Lionel Messi has been able to accomplish.
1: Argentina winning its friendly on Tuesday. So did the United States, 1-0 over Canada. First shutout win against Canada since the CONCACAF Nationals League final in 2023. SportsCenter All Night, ESPN Radio. Back to hockey. Mammoth, a 5-3 win over the Devils, their first win against the Devils. Red Wings, a 5-3 win over the Senators, who suffered their first loss of the season. Panthers and Kings in L.A. was settled in the third.
3: Right side, it's Clark, lost it, and the Panthers charge in. Here's Bennett, cuts to the slot, makes a move, left side, shot, they score, and it's Matthew Tkachuk. He beats Tipper down low, and the Panthers take the lead, 2-1, with 8:40 to play here in the third.
1: 104.3 WQAM. Panthers didn't lead for the first almost 244 minutes this season until that Tkachuk goal. Wasn't the only action in the game.
4: Big check in between the benches. Edmondson and Hathaway. Hathaway wants to drop the gloves, and they will. Garnett Hathaway, a heavyweight against Joel Edmondson for the Kings. The veteran defenseman trying to latch on. Hathaway comes over the top. Then Edmondson responds with a couple of rights in front of the Kings bench. And then Edmondson takes Hathaway down. Right in front of the Kings bench as the players lean over the boards and holler at Edmondson and Hathaway. Hathaway started to lose his footing, and then Edmondson looked like he gave him one more shot with the right hand.
5: A couple of big bodies engaged in there after the big hit between the two benches.
4: Fourth fight of the season for the Panthers and the first for Garnett. Hathaway, he gets taken down by Kings defenseman Joel Edmondson.
1: Panthers wind up winning the game. It's a 2-1 win over the Kings.
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0: number 5.
1: Hurricanes opening up the offense. They beat Montreal, scoring more on Tuesday than they had in their first three games of the season. 99.9 The Fan.
7: Carolina trying to get some speed working here into the Montreal zone. Drop back for Aho. Aho, Slavin tees it up. Watch out for Beck, and he scores! Staying with it, it is Taylor Hall. Net front all night long. His second goal of the game.
0: Number 4.
1: Toronto and Nashville went deep into overtime before seeing their game decided. TSN 1050.
8: Here's Nylander again. Working out front. There's the shot! Scores! Austin Matthews! Absolute hero stuff from the folks you expect to be heroes. The Leafs win 5-4 in overtime.
0: Number 3.
1: Sabres and Wild also ending in overtime. WGR 550.

0: 2.
1: Baseball, the Dodgers go deep and take control of their series in Atlanta. Dave O'Brien with our call.
2: And the 0-1 swinging a high fly ball. That's well hit right field. That's deep. Backing up Thomas all the way to the wall. Kiss it goodbye. Home run, Freddie Freeman. And this time, no one can catch it. No one can steal one from him. And the Dodgers hit their second home run of the fourth inning off of Chris Sale.
0: Number one.
1: The other National League series will see a game four.
3: And a swing and a one hop. Gobbled up by Bogart. Steps on second for one. On to first, two. And that ends the game. Oh, my goodness. An absolute rocket to the shortstop. And a one hopper that Bogarts turns into a 6-3 game-ending double play.
1: Brewers have lost 12 straight road playoff games dating to 2018. Game four today. It's Wednesday, October 7th, birthday of Mookie Betts. He's 34. He and the Dodgers with a chance to close out the Braves. Anthony Rizzo, Cubs legend, also spent time with the Padres and Yankees, both of them facing elimination today. Rizzo among the guests this morning on Unsportsmanlike. They're next. I'm Jay Reynolds. Back tomorrow with SportsCenter All Night. It's ESPN Radio.
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2: Sale and Yamamoto between Atlanta and Los Angeles. Two of the best pitchers in the sport going toe-to-toe in a very important game number three. Here's a swing and a high fly ball deep left field. This one's going to carry back, and that ball is gone. Kincaid, Mr. October, strikes again. Here's the pitch. That's a strikeout. Yamamoto with his ninth. And here's the 1-2. Swing and a miss, struck him out. There's 10 in the book. Yamamoto, 10 strikeouts.
4: Wow, what a performance. Pretty impressive. Can't say enough about Yoshinobu.

0: for more information. You heard the playoff games right here on ESPN Radio yesterday as the Dodgers beat the Braves 3-1. They take a 2-1 series lead. There you also heard the Padres stave off elimination with a 4-3 win over the Brewers. Brewers up 2-1 in that series. And we got a quadruple header today of MLB postseason action on ESPN Radio. You can catch every pitch of the postseason here on ESPN Radio and the ESPN app, presented by Gusto, along with Michelle Smallman, Chris Canty, Evan Cohen with you. Good morning, everybody. Yamamoto is absurdly good in the postseason. He's only been in the league 3 years. The Dodgers hit a ton of home runs, and that game was awesome to watch. CC Smalls, how are we doing today?
1: I'm doing pretty good. I know that my Yankees are going to go down tonight, but I actually... I actually feel good about it. You know, misery loves company. Harry Douglas's Atlanta Braves are going to be eliminated first. And I actually feel good about that. And I know the guys in Vegas, he's celebrating too, because the Braves put the fills out. But Harry Douglas has been peacocking all week long. His team got to the DS. His Falcons had a big win on Monday Night Football in the 20th anniversary of the rebirth game down in the Superdome. It's been too good for Harry Douglas lately. He's been talking cash money. He's been coming at our show, specifically you, Michelle Smallman.
2: That's true.
1: And we got to put that to an end. So I'm glad that the Dodgers are on the verge of eliminating the Atlanta Braves, and it's going to be night-night termite this afternoon.
2: Man, he really has been coming for all of us, hasn't he?
1: Yeah,
2: now that you said that, I'm going through it, and I'm like, me with the Green Bay Packers, granted, I deserved it because I did talk a little cash money. I was a little bit too hopeful about the Green Bay Packers and that particular set of circumstances. He did let the guys have it in Vegas East about the Phillies and the Braves.
1: Yeah.
2: But you have no hope for your Yankees? Not even a sliver of hope?
1: No.
0: Well, sometimes you really got to listen, well, all times, but specifically when CeCe gives you something where you're like, wait, what? You got to listen to the specific wording. He said that the Braves will be eliminated first. And you're like, wow, you think the Yankees are going to win tomorrow? No, the Braves play first.
2: They play
0: tonight.
2: Exactly.
0: The Yankees play at 8 p.m. There's a quadruple header. Guardians and White Sox are the first one. Then the Dodgers and Braves. Then the Rays and the Yankees. Then the Brewers and the Pirates. So you're like, doing it in your head. I don't get it. He just said that they're going to lose. It's a 5-game series. What do you? No, the time is first, and he doesn't think it's going to go extra innings. So that's what it is. That's why he said what he said. But I was into that game last night. Dodgers and Braves.
1: That was an awesome game.
0: The Dodgers won 3-1. They scored 10 runs so far in the postseason, all 10 on home runs. Freddie Freeman, Kike Hernandez with home runs last night. But there were a few moments. Yes?
2: No, go ahead.
0: Oh, I thought you were raising your hand.
2: No, no.
0: Like, you don't have to raise your hand. You can just talk. Michelle, there were a few moments last night that are like, okay, good luck trying to beat this team. First of all, Yamamoto in general, 7 innings, 4 hits, 1 run, 1 earned, 10 strikeouts, 1 walk. Ridiculous. His playoff career, per my notes, which are probably wrong, but it's, you know, general vicinity, 3 years in the league, 11 games pitched, 10 games started, 8-1 with a 2.14 ERA, 58 strikeouts, and 13 walks. He's unbelievable. But the bottom of the fifth inning was the moment for me.
1: Yes.
0: Bases loaded, one out, and he gets Drake Baldwin of the Braves to ground out. And you're saying, well, wait a minute, they scored a run on that. Yep. The Dodgers are so smart and so good that they conceded a run in a playoff game in a game where it was a 3-0 deficit, which means on one swing of the bat, you could tie the game or take the lead. But what they said is, let's not overdo it. Get the guy at first. Don't try to go crazy and hold the runner. And like, just get the guy at first. Don't worry about home. Nothing like that. He gave him a pitch to just get out of that inning. Acuna gets out on the next at bat. And then as a result, they end up holding on, winning that game against Chris Sale, who is very good, obviously, for the Braves. You had an old school starting pitching matchup of Yamamoto against Sale.
2: So good.
0: It's great to not have two bullpen games. Sorry, analytics people. But Yamamoto was great getting out of that jam. Was awesome, only trying to worry about the outs and not worrying about allowing runs because they're the Dodgers and they play smart baseball.
2: There's typically two types of teams that emerge, or two types of trends, I should say, that emerge when we get to October baseball. Either you have a team who goes on an insane run, gets hot at the right time, or...
0: Which maybe is the White Sox. Let's throw that out there. We may have that team, to your point.
2: Correct. Or you see teams for who they really are. This is when the magnifying glass really gets put down on teams and who you've been for the entirety of the season, but specifically the second half of the season, really gets illuminated. And that's what we saw from the Dodgers last night. Yamamoto is the best big game pitcher on planet Earth. He's the World Series MVP for a reason. He was absolutely surgical last night. Kike Hernandez is a guy who's always going to find a hit for you in the moment that you need him to. The Dodgers have that muscle memory. They know how to win. And even though heading into this postseason, we were talking about injuries, we talked about their vulnerabilities, so many people wanted to defer to them because of what we saw last night. Because when their stars need to make it happen, they find a way.
0: Could I give you one other moment? It was the last moment of the game when Freddie Freeman scooped the ball at first base on a Mookie Betts get, which was awesome. And the way in which Freddie Freeman scooped it for the third out, the final out of the game in that ninth inning, was phenomenal. Their defense, and CeCe, I'm sorry, I don't feel badly doing this because I don't think you're going to be mad at this. It is magnified when you have the night before a team like the Yankees with four errors in one game, and you have Mookie, who everyone knows is an outfielder, and then it's like, oh, no, he's second base. He's playing shortstop with a great get, bad throw to some extent, and Freddie Freeman with an awesome backhanded scoop. Why am I trying to imitate it? It's great, but it was so good in that moment that the Dodgers just make those big plays in those big moments. They were awesome.
1: Yeah, the Dodgers were great last night. Listen, the Braves had chances. Like you mentioned what happened in the fifth. You also had the ninth inning with a leadoff double off of Edwin Diaz. Ozzie Albies gets in scoring position. And then the Braves can't put together any type of rally. Like, there were chances littered throughout that ball game for the Braves to manufacture some offense. They just weren't able to do it. So that has to be the most disappointing part. But the question that I have to ask to you all, did Walt Weiss make a mistake with staying with Chris Sale too long?
0: No, I can't go there.
1: The bullpen for the Braves was awesome last night. After that third inning, after giving up all of that hard contact, Mauricio Dubon saving a home run for Freddie Freeman on left. That was a situation where you saw how it was going for Sale, giving up a lot of hard contact, leadoff base hit to start the fourth. Do you consider going to your bullpen then, as opposed to setting the stage for Kike Hernandez to bust the game wide open? That was the big question that I had. Listen, I understand Chris Sale gets the benefit of the doubt in most cases, but with this lineup, with this team specifically, do you make that decision to go with the best matchup and somebody that the lineup hasn't seen yet in last night's ballgame?
0: So my answer to that question is going to be more of a big picture modern day baseball answer than a specific to that game. Everyone goes to the bullpen at the first sign of trouble, and seemingly no one lets pitchers fight through it like they did back in our day, right?
1: Yeah,
0: so
1: right.
0: When you have a back in our day pitcher like Sale, who's done this, you know, for two decades, basically, it feels like.
2: And who says, I'm going to stay in this game as long as possible.
0: Exactly.
2: I'm going to go deep.
0: You know, you had Verlander on the broadcast last night on Fox on the TV side, and he's like, you know, it's Verlander and Kershaw. But Sale and Bumgarner of that level, of that era.
2: Yeah.
0: But Sale's kind of the next level of guys that, like, he wants the ball for nine innings. He wants his arm to fall off during the game. That's how you take him out. So it's not a specific answer to the moment. It's more of, I got to make a decision as a fan that I like the idea of starting pitchers dominating and having the opportunity to dominate. So if a manager is going to say, in this case, Walt Weiss, who's on his, second job, right? He was a Rockies manager, if I'm not mistaken.
1: Mm-hmm.
0: If he says, that guy, the guy who's going to be at Cooperstown, I'll go too long with him and live with it. I got to be cool with that. For me.
1: But with Yamamoto on the mound, you know it's going to be a close game. You know that. Right, the splitter was absolutely filthy last night. You know it's going to be a tight game. You can't allow, you know, extra base hits or home runs, balls going over the fence to be the deciding factor. And I guess anything can happen as you go through the lineup and, you know, batter to batter, especially with a lineup as potent as the Dodgers. But man, I just, hindsight is 20/20, and looking back at how that third inning went, I got to think that you potentially make a different decision in the fourth inning with who you're going
0: to
1: roll with.
0: Understood. Totally fair to bring up, obviously, but didn't work out for the Braves. Dodgers win 3-1. No. The other game last night, the late game, you heard it here on ESPN Radio, all the games like today, a quadruple header brought to us by Gusto. Padres win 4-3. Brewers are up 2-1 in this series. San Diego was up 2-0 in the game, 4-2 in the game before the 4-3 win. Jake Cronenworth with a home run. But I think the story of the game late, Mason Miller is on paternity leave for, I think, up to 3 days right now is what it is. the closer, who's normally lights out. He lets up the walk-off game-winning hit to Jackson Chourio in game two for the Brewers. But in this game last night, Michael King, who's a starter, one of my favorite things, I talk about it on our show. I love the starter in the postseason that goes into the game on his throw day. Michael King pitched a couple of days ago. He comes out of relief. 2-0 was the victory. Two innings of relief for Michael King, who hasn't had a save since his time with the Yankees. Even Xander Bogaerts, post-game for the Padres on ESPN Radio, was like, I didn't even know he was going to pitch. I had no idea. Like, I was surprised to see the guy out there. And the Padres stave off elimination with that 4-3 victory last night.
2: That series has been like a Tums series. This is the first playoff series since 2021, the NLCS, to begin with three straight one-run decisions. So your margin for error is so small in these games.
0: They got it done.
2: They did.
0: I don't believe they're going to get it done for the entirety of the series.
1: No.
0: And I think we're headed towards the Brewers and the Dodgers, obviously.
2: Well, they go to Milwaukee on Friday.
0: Yeah. Say it again, Smalls.
2: Well, game five is going to be in Milwaukee, if necessary, on Friday.
0: I mean, if the Brewers lose two in a row to lose this series, that is an utter nightmare. I don't see it happening. Miz would pitch, I'm sure, a game five if they have that. I don't know if they're getting to a game five.
1: But if they did, though, it would fit the narrative, wouldn't it?
2: Yes,
1: about
2: it would fit the trend.
1: About the Brewers in the postseason.
2: Oh, gosh.
1: It would fit the narrative, wouldn't it?
0: Yeah, that wouldn't be good. That wouldn't be good to our friends at ESPN Milwaukee right now. But you know what? That's on them if they do it again. Cool, 103 wins in the regular season to not win in the postseason.
2: Oh, man.
0: I mean, that's on you. We can't, at some point then, if that hypothetical happens, which I don't think it will, but if that hypothetical happens, the most disrespectful thing that I can then say is, I don't care that you win 103 games anymore in the regular season.
2: Then you're Lamar Jackson. Then you're Josh Allen. We don't care what happens in the regular season. If you can't get it done in the postseason, we're not going to put stock in you.
0: Way harsh, Ty. Way harsh.
2: Is it not true? Are they not the Lamar and Josh of
0: baseball? I know, but
2: baseball?
0: Looking at Lamar and Josh as a negative is a harsh way of doing it, even though you're right.
2: No, it's our expectations for you are only in the postseason now. You've graduated out of that due to your consistent excellence in the regular season. It's actually a compliment.
1: Regular season Hall of Famers.
0: It's a compliment to who?
2: It's a compliment to say that we're not going to give you a participation trophy or a pat on the back for doing good in the regular season. You're too good for that.
0: Okay, that way of saying it, yeah, I would agree.
2: You're too good for that. It's a sign of respect for what you've accomplished consistently.
1: Okay, that's a hell of a spin that you put on it.
2: You don't think so?
1: Oh, it just
2: you're
1: sounds
2: only
1: like
2: put
1: a
2: on
1: nice way
2: tier.
1: Of saying we expect you to choke once you get to the playoffs.
2: See, I think it's more that the only thing left for you to do is to get the big one.
1: Okay.
0: Okay. Coming up.
1: In order to get the big
0: we
1: one,
0: may be hurting walking down
1: one.
0: This lane. Good we'll luck. Explain next. We're on Sportsmanlike, presented by Progressive Insurance.
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0: This is Unsportsmanlike with Chris Canty, Evan Cohen, and Michelle Smallman.
1: They have the second fewest first downs through the first four games of any team in the NFL. That is abysmal. For a quarterback that's been to multiple Super Bowls, won Super Bowl MVP, has a title, is always in the playoffs year over year, for them to be as bad as they are offensively, they're far too talented to be underachieving to this level.
2: Like here on ESPN Radio, ESPN2, we are presented by Progressive Insurance. That's the voice of one Chris Canty. Talking about the Philadelphia Eagles, who had a really big blow yesterday as Lane Johnson, future Hall of Fame right tackle, has decided to walk away from football. He is retiring after a great career in Philadelphia, citing some mental health and overall health concerns. Two-time Super Bowl champ, six-time Pro Bowler, five-time All-Pro. So obviously not going to question in any way, shape, or form his decision if that is where his decision comes from. Certainly not going to do that. If it was just a player that did not have any kind of things, need to walk away, I certainly think there would be a fair question of, now? You couldn't have done that 2 months ago? But when it's a man like this, who has an impeccable reputation all around Philadelphia, and he's been so open and honest about mental health challenges and concerns, the only thing to do, in my opinion, is to wish him all of the best in getting his life and his mind and his body as healthy as possible after a 14-year NFL career. That's the real life side of this. Period. Next sentence. The Eagles are arguably the most banged up team in the NFL right now. They stink on offense. They're led by a quarterback that somebody on this show picked as MVP. That would be me. It's not looking good for Jalen Hurts as the MVP. And a guy who you both know extremely well, CeCe from his days at Virginia, Smalls from your days in St. Louis, that you both speak glowingly about, two-time Super Bowl champion Chris Long, one with the Eagles, one with the Patriots, green light with Chris Long, had this to say on the aforementioned Jalen Hurts.
3: It ain't the only bad offensive line in the league. And at some point, Jalen Hurts has to prove that he hasn't been propped up by an all-world offensive line and two number one wide receivers outside and a running back that was on the Madden cover. I'm sorry. And, you know, I've tried to be as gentle as I can in these situations after games because I'm perfectly aware of the that a quarterback has to deal with. And when you win and you've delivered on the biggest stages, I do think that buys you time. And in Philly, the market is huge. You got your talk show people. I try not to be one of those people, but I don't think he's as good as people think he is. That's not a personal attack. I'm just calling it how I see it. And now it sucks. Yesterday was brutal from a what's available to you standpoint. But if you look at the film, and you can go listen to Nick Foles' podcast, you don't want to believe me, believe Nick Foles. There are things that you're leaving on the field. And in a game like that, where the other quarterback plays poorly, but you're asking him to make big throws throughout the game, you're asking a lot more of Matt Stafford than you are Jalen Hurts. So Matt plays poorly, but you still get the magnificent back shoulder throws. You get the BBs over the middle of the field. You get the attacking mentality that comes with playing quarterback in a big game. It felt like to me Jalen was just hoping to get out of there.
2: Smalls, the audience can't see it because we, on the TV side and radio side, obviously.
4: Yeah.
2: Because we have the highlights showing. I see your facial expressions, many during that clip. Why?
4: Well, Chris Long is, as you said, a two-time Super Bowl champion, one in Philadelphia. And he is not someone who's going to say something to be inflammatory. He gives very detailed, well-thought-out, nuanced analysis. And it's not only informed by his play, but by people that he knows around the league, I'm sure. So for him to come out and say that, people should put a lot of weight into what Chris Long is saying. This isn't just somebody who's trying to make a headline or, as we joked about yesterday, get aggregated. This is someone who's trying to tell you what he is seeing. And he's right about that game. Matthew Stafford did not play well. The Rams gave the Eagles every opportunity to win that game. And I know that offensive line has been the anchor of the Eagles' success in so many ways. Mm-hmm. They had been so fortunate with their health throughout their run of success. You had Jeff Stoutland, who people talked about him leaving the organization was going to be a huge, huge loss for them. Lane Johnson is not there. They're banged up. the offensive weapons are banged up. A.J. Brown isn't there anymore. There's a lot of negative circumstances working against Jalen Hurts. Another offensive coordinator, mind you, for him to get used to and a scheme to adapt to. However, the way that we hold other quarterbacks accountable and say at some point we need to see you elevate your play despite all the things falling apart around you. And in these moments, we expect more from you. I think it's a fair criticism, a criticism of Jalen Hurts and this offense. They've been outscored 31-0 in the second half of their last two games, which they both lost. Only 68 net yards passing and 172 yards of total offense in second halves across two games. He's got to be better, and this offense has to be better.
1: All fair criticisms. What I would say to that is good players can't overcome bad coaching. And the decision that Nick Sirianni made to go for it on fourth down and successive drives is what ultimately doomed the team against the LA Rams in week four. They had a double-digit lead at home. Kick the field goal, make it a two-touchdown game. Instead, Nick Sirianni opted to try to make it a three-score game, and that came back to bite him. And this isn't the first time that we're talking about questionable decisions with Nick Sirianni when it comes to game management. You couple that with the fact that they have no identity on offense, which is the head coach's responsibility to establish with his new offensive coordinator, and you get Jalen Hurts, and as Dominique Foxworth describes it, this amorphous offense that really doesn't do anything well. And it only gets exacerbated when you're dealing with the injury bug on the offensive line, as well as your skill position core. So I get that everybody wants to direct all of the ire at Jalen Hurts, but I've got too big of a sample size with him being excellent in this team, consistently being a contender, in order to say that he's the problem and not a part of the solution.
2: Yeah, I think there's, listen, if there's credit to go around when they're doing well with those two guys, the quarterback and coach, there's going to be blame to go around when they're not doing well. We talk about those two roles in football more than any other roles in any other sport by a lot, right? But what's interesting is Jalen Hurts' season has not been ideal so far. They're 2-2, right? And their third down percentages are horrific, 0-for-12 on Sunday. I think, though, my pick for MVP before the season of Jalen Hurts is still right. And what I mean by that is this. Let me play it out for you. The narrative, which is part of the argument, and the individual success, which is part of the argument, is right there for him.
1: Oh, no question.
2: He's got to do it now. And everyone has every right to believe, from Chris Long to Michelle Smallman to Chris Canty to anyone else, he ain't going to do it. You have every right to believe that. Period. Next sentence. Juergens out. Dickerson's out. Johnson retired. Barkley's out. Devontae Smith banged up. Dallas Goedert, who's his real go-to guy more than any of these guys, out. A.J. Brown in New England. The narrative is right there for the unbelievable amount of individual success that if he pulls this off, he is in the MVP conversation.
1: And he's got an opportunity to start this Sunday, going up against the hottest team in football, the Jacksonville Jaguars. They've won 11 of their last 12 games, and they've got the second-ranked scoring defense in the league. People are talking about Anthony Capinelli being on a short list of, you know, potential head coaching hires for a lot of teams when this cycle comes around. So, I mean, I you're right. It's right there for Jalen Hurts to prove to all his detractors that this guy is as good as we think he is, that he is a player that is deserving of all of the accolades that he's gotten in the resume that he's amassed. I just don't understand why people want to nitpick from what Jalen Hurts has already proven as a starter. He's always in the playoffs. I mean, what is it, three straight years, double-digit win seasons? He's gone to two Super Bowls, won one of them, and Super Bowl MVP. He's beaten Patrick Mahomes in the postseason. I don't know what people want from Jalen Hurts. Now, when it comes to the Nick Sirianni of it all, I think it leaves a lot to be desired. When you start talking about what you do well and he can't answer that question, when you ask about the identity and he can't answer that question, how is the quarterback supposed to operate an offense where the head coach doesn't have a clear vision of what they're going to be? And he can't articulate it to the media. If he can't tell it to the media, how the hell is that going over when he speaks to the team in the locker room? So again, I'm not saying that Jalen Hurts doesn't deserve some blame, but it's hard for good players to overcome bad coaching. And right now, what I'm seeing on the field from the Eagles, both on the offensive side of the ball and the defensive side of the ball
2: is
1: a product of coaching or lack thereof.
2: I still think it's there for them. That's the weirdest part about this. It's right there for him. He's just got to do it. In my case, Jalen, in your case, Sirianni, because it's there for him too, right? Or if we're going to praise Ben Johnson, rightfully, because he's awesome, for coaching despite all the injuries, no, obviously he's going to coach, for winning despite all the injuries, then we have to do the same for Sirianni.
4: He said the same thing about Jordan Love.
1: Listen, I know we got a break. I just got to say this. I don't think it's a coincidence or happenstance that every time Nick Sirianni makes the offensive coordinator higher, we get these struggles on the offensive side of the ball. When Howie Roseman hired Kellen Moore, the offense was humming. They won a Super Bowl. But Brian Johnson to Kevin Petullo and now Sean Mannion, feels like the offense is a disaster. And we start to question what we already know is true, that Jalen Hurts is a really good quarterback in this league.
2: We can continue this conversation because who's the bigger opportunity there for? Is it the coach or the quarterback? Through the drama, through the adversity, who has the bigger opportunity moving forward? We will get to that after CCS this. You already shouted out Harry Douglas, Freddie and Harry, the battle they have with 5 Hour Energy.
1: This is even more beef with Harry Douglas.
4: That's right.
1: And Harry. This is even more beef. The 5 Hour Energy rivalry.
4: Right.
1: Listen, I got to tell you about it. We got these two new flavors of 5-Hour Energy. 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
5: 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UCLA Bruins head football coach Bob Chesney, he's 4-0 getting set for Oregon. 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
1: What's happening? 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
1: 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When you've got a guy like Chris Long, who is not looking for hot takes, when he is as reasonable, logical, sensical, and kind as everyone who knows him, which these two, Michelle and Chris, do say he is, and he says Jalen Hurts is not as good as everyone thinks he is, and he's a former Eagle, and they have all of these injuries now in Philadelphia, some may say they feel like, I don't know, a hot mess in 30 minutes.
4: But I guess my question is, and I got to pose this to Chris. He says that Jalen Hurts has to prove he's not a product of having a running back that's on the Madden cover and two number one wide receivers and the best offensive line in football. Jalen Hurts has been to multiple Super Bowls and won a Super Bowl and Super Bowl MVP. Tell me the quarterback that has that resume that doesn't get there with good players around him. I don't know who that guy is.
1: There's never been one.
4: That's my point. So like,
1: there's never been a superstar in the NBA that hasn't won with all the talent. Like, oh, look at the guys he's playing with. Look at the girls she's playing with, or women she's playing with in the WNBA. Yeah, Asia Wilson is the best WNBA player ever. Well, there's other good players on her team. Like, same thing. LeBron is one of the greatest players ever. Yes, he always plays with super teams. I get it. Like
2: Mahomes, that defense, Chris Jones, Travis Kelce, Tyreek Hill for a time. Andy Reid and Steve Spagnuolo.
1: Ever.
2: But there are certain quarterbacks that the talent around them, they don't get knocked for it. Joe Burrow doesn't get knocked for having two number one wide receiver or two awesome weapons at his disposal.
1: Now, you're talking about in college or pro, because the answer is yes, and we never bring that up. Like, oh, 2019 LSU. Correct. Oh, look at that roster.
2: He doesn't get knocked for that.
1: Yeah.
2: Patrick Mahomes does not get knocked for having a lot of talent around him. We talk about what he doesn't have. If the Chiefs win the Super Bowl this year, Patrick Mahomes is not going to get knocked for having Kenneth Walker at his disposal.
4: No.
2: Of course not. But Jalen Hurts, for some reason, constantly gets taken down a notch, at least in the eyes of public perception, on his skill set and what tier he belongs on as a quarterback, because everyone wants to point to the front office and the talent they put around him.
1: As they should. Great front office. All things can be
2: true.
1: They
2: want to point to the defense, who's been great when they won. They want to point to A.J. Brown, Saquon, Devontae Smith, all the weapons that he has. Nick Sirianni and Jalen Hurts are probably the most underrated, perhaps disrespected, head coach quarterback duo that's been to two Super Bowls and won one in NFL history.
1: I agree with you. But now, who has the bigger opportunity here? Because they are depleted. They had a Hall of Famer retire out of nowhere yesterday. Personal reasons.
2: Is it out of nowhere, though? Because he really considered it this offseason. It was on the table. At least it was in our...
4: He's had several episodes, though, where he's been away from the team and he's come back. And,
2: yeah.
4: And I think that there was always that belief that, hey, he'll be on the fence, but when the ball's kicked off late, he's going to be there, except what we got this Sunday where he was out of the lineup and it ends up being a late scratch.
1: They're the most banged up team in the league. They've lost two in a row. They blew a lead on Sunday. They had a weird situation with the Andy Dalton thing and the throwing the interception. By the way, Andy Dalton's been demoted to third string. Tanner McKee's the second string. Yeah. And now they have a game in London against the Jaguars at 9:30 a.m. Eastern on NFL Network this weekend. And they are the most depleted non-quarterback, but most depleted team in the league. So who has the bigger opportunity to prove themselves now, Sirianni or Hurts?
4: Well, if we're talking about the Eagles pulling off an upset, and they're 7-point underdogs. They're a touchdown underdog against the Jacksonville Jaguars.
1: Jeez. Yeah.
4: If we're talking about them pulling off the upset, it's going to have to be because of what Jalen Hurts does with his arm and with his legs. But listen, narratives change on a dime, especially around quarterbacks. This time last week, the sky was falling for Drake May. And he goes out and he has a big-time performance against the Buffalo Bills and a guy in Josh Allen, who many think is the best player in football. And guess what happens? All of a sudden now, Drake May and the Patriots are back.
2: Yep.
1: Yeah.
2: Don't panic.
4: Can they win the division? Mm-hmm. Can they get back to the Super Bowl?
2: Yep.
4: That's all it takes for Jalen Hurts.
2: It's a week-to-week league.
4: Well, we're going up against Trevor Lawrence, who is the hottest quarterback in all of football, him and Brock Purdy. I mean, the Jags have won 11 of their last 12 regular season games. During that span, Trevor Lawrence has the most touchdowns in all of football. Their defense is number one in points allowed and defensive efficiency, defensive EPA. Like, all of the metrics over the last dozen or so odd regular season games favor the Jacksonville Jaguars on the offensive side of the ball and on the defensive side of the ball. And for an Eagles team that has been uneven, to say the least, through the first four games, if they go across the pond and beat the brakes off the Jacksonville Jaguars, then all of a sudden everybody will be loving Jalen Hurts again.
2: Mm-hmm.
4: And so I think that possibility is on the table for him. But if it happens, everybody is going to give Jalen Hurts the praise. They're going to lead with Hurts first.
2: Of course.
4: Nick Sirianni will get the residual, but it will be because of Jalen Hurts.
2: Will Nick Sirianni get the residual? The answer, who has the biggest opportunity to prove themselves, is clearly Jalen Hurts. It starts and ends with the players on the field, and especially with all the attrition around him. If he steps up in a major way and they win that game in London, no less where the Jacksonville Jaguars basically have a residency, they're used to it in a different way, we're going to lead with Jalen Hurts. But I wonder what Nick Sirianni could do where we would put him above Jalen Hurts when we're giving credit if they do win. I don't know if he can do anything at this point that is going to silence his detractors.
1: I think if there's clear-cut strategic moments during the game that fall upon the head coach of like, wow.
2: See, I think we'll give Jalen Hurts credit for executing.
1: Maybe you're right about that. But like, you know, in the Patriots example that you brought up, Vrabel, rightfully so, has been praised over the course of his days in Tennessee and New England for unbelievable strategical moments. You're like, wow, did he pull something off?
4: Ben Johnson
1: off?
4: Has been praised. Correct. For what he's been able to do from an X's and O's standpoint.
1: I've so
4: been
1: that around, needs to be Sirianni been, for him to be the answer.
4: But that's
1: to this
4: my
1: question.
4: Point, though. Like, when is the last time you watched the Eagles, offense, defense, special teams, and you said, wow, that is incredible what they're

0: their defense. It's the worst fourth quarter defense in the NFL, according to the EPA metric. It's bad.
1: Well, the point is this. It's interesting that we all went to the same place. Crisis equals opportunity.
2: Yeah.
1: Eagles are in crisis right now, but there is opportunity for both Sirianni and Hurts this weekend in London against Jacksonville. Bruh. Jeff Saturday, bruh, will join us next. We're on Sportsmanlike, presented by Progressive Insurance.
3: 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Confidence is soaring in New England following a huge road win in Buffalo. Now the Patriots face another tough test as Kirk Cousins and the 3-1 Las Vegas Raiders come to town. 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
1: 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One of the great players of his era, former NFL player with the Colts, Packers, head coach with the Colts, ESPN NFL analyst, coffee enthusiast. Here he is, Jeff Saturday, joining us here on Unsportsmanlike. All right, how did I do? Give everybody the update on the coffee. We have an ongoing coffee problem here.
2: We do. So I walked in yesterday expecting the little baby bottles, you know, the little onesie. Basically, it just fills up a cup, and that's all you get from it. Where they leave the wrapper on the top, so it looks like it's never been opened. To a large bottle of French vanilla with my name on the side.
3: Oh, that's right.
4: Good job,
2: solid. It was hard for him. But America, he pulled it off.
3: He fly, he fly.
2: Yeah, that's it. And

0: now, what? It's even better because now no one could touch it. If if my name was on it, on the coffee made in the fridge, anyone would touch it. Who cares? If Jeff's name is on it, people are going to be respectful. So it's only the two of us now that could take the coffee creamer every morning.
1: Did you just write Jeff, or did you put full government
0: Saturday.
1: Jeff Saturday?
0: Oh, yeah.
1: No one's going to mess with him. That.
0: Nobody's messing with him.
1: No way.
0: Jeff, let's have you weigh in on what we were just talking about moments ago. So with crisis comes opportunity. I'm sure you had it with the Colts back. Yeah. Like, oh, wait, everything's going crappy. Cool. This is our time to shine it. With the Eagles, crisis, injuries, retirement, bad play, bad on third down, et cetera. Who has more of an opportunity right now? Is it the quarterback and Jalen Hurts or the head coach Nick Sirianni?
2: Oh, Jalen Hurts. Yeah, I think from a quarterback perspective, this is where you show that you're the franchise guy, right? Everything else is kind of falling apart. We got to lean on somebody, something. And really, there's nowhere else to turn except to him, right? Both your running backs are banged up. Offensive line is in shambles from injury. And like you said, just the unfortunate retirement. Defense hasn't lived up to their billing. At some point, you look to see, hey, can we keep up in a track meet? And if we can, how? The problem for Hurts is even Smith is banged. I mean, where do you go? Goddard, Smith, I mean, both those guys have been banged up. It's just they're decimated with injuries. But I always think the player can lead. Obviously, the coach benefits from that. But Jalen Hurts has a massive opportunity here to kind of stake his claim to being the franchise guy of the Eagles.
3: Jeff, you and Dominique were kicking around the Eagles' identity or lack thereof on Get Up yesterday. And Nick Sirianni, when asked the question about what it's going to be in the future, he had no answers. I'm curious, through your lens, What should the Eagles' identity be given all of the defections and all of the injuries that they're dealing with right now?
2: I think it's got to go to defense and physicality, right? Which has kind of been their hallmark. And the way that Howie Roseman has kind of built this team, right, we're going to kind of play bully ball. And that couldn't be any more obvious than letting go of A.J. Brown, right, as they let go of one of the most explosive guys, you know, in the game who can go up one-on-one. So they wanted to get to kind of small ball, beat people up, play physical, let their defense kind of lead. They paid a ton of those guys over there, and deservedly so. They've been a good group. And I think that's kind of the mentality of it. And I think that would have been a very easy answer, is we got to get back to being the most physical team. When in doubt, right? That's your reset. That should be a known identity when they walk in the building. We're not finesse. We have a quarterback who can be physical. We defined a play for a generation of people, right? Being the tush push that we can knock anybody back 2 yards. All of those things I would have leaned into and just said, we haven't hit the mark in those areas. That's what we're getting back to. I just felt like his answer flandered, and there was no conviction in his voice, right? There was no conviction in where are we. He's like, oh, we know where we're going or where we got to get to. And I just think he was speaking as he was thinking instead of having a clearly defined response at that moment. I definitely think he knows what he's trying to get accomplished. I just think it sounded really poor.
1: Jeff, let's talk about the Eagles' offensive line. Yep. Lane Johnson retires, obviously a Hall of Fame-type career. Yep. There was issues with the offensive line anyway.
2: Yes.
1: When we look at Jalen Hurts and we're saying, you need to be better, how bad is the O-line?
2: Bad.
1: How much is he going to have to overcome with the protection?
2: It's bad right now. I can't remember when I looked at it Monday, maybe 12 pressures. I can't remember off the top of my head, but it's double digits. I mean, they were getting pressured. You saw the. In fact, we just showed it on a highlight right here. You see the guard knocking the ball out of his hand right by the goal line. And listen, Jalen wasn't playing on time either. He wasn't getting the ball out of his hand at some of the opportunities that he had. But the offensive line is not the offensive line we're driven to. And part of that is because they're not establishing the run. And when Saquon went down so early, it did throw them kind of into a spiral. And so they had short field, they had the lead. And I think at some point, that's where I blame Sirianni, is in those moments. Because I heard people going to defend. If you got a chance to go up, you know, two touchdowns right then, we're going to do that. I'll never back down on that. Them scoring two touchdowns versus a touchdown and a field goal is a massive difference to a defense.
3: No question.
2: Yeah. I don't care what anybody says, right? And you know that you're not at full strength. So take the points at that moment. I love the aggressiveness typically, but you also got to know the environment and what's going on. I felt like he missed the mark on that, which kind of put him behind the eight ball. But their offensive line, moving Juergens over to left guard has been a stretch. They've struggled internally with pressure and with movement. It's just, it's not polished. It doesn't, and they got a new offensive line coach, new kind of new style. They haven't found their coordinator. They haven't found a rhythm. It's just, it's ugly right now. And it's one of those where you want to depend on your defense, and they played well against the Rams, but they've given up too much to this point.
0: We're talking with Jeff Saturday, ESPN NFL analyst. We're going to do Bro of the Week in a minute here. I do want to ask you something. I live on the internet. I'm pathetic, I know. And the internet was going crazy on Sunday about Carly Irsay Gordon on the sidelines, which she's been before. And I don't know how to react to this. I'm just going to be honest and transparent of like, to me, I look at it, if I inherited, God forbid, a business that I was not familiar with, I didn't pay for it, I didn't look to be in the business, I inherited it. I think the number one thing I would try to do is figure out what the hell's going on within this business.
2: Yeah.
0: What is your reaction to your former team and the owner of the team on the sidelines?
2: Yeah, I don't understand it. Who cares? Like, honestly, like, she's done this forever. Like, even when Jim was alive, like, she's been on the sideline. Like, she's been a part. She's in meetings every day, man. So I mean, when I was in the building, she was in meetings. Like, she'll go to individual position group. She goes to team meetings. It's not like she just shows up on game day, y'all. She believes that she has a responsibility to the team to gain as much knowledge as she can. And she has worked to do that. And so whether it, you know, how people look at it or view it on the sideline, Shane knew what he was doing. I mean, this isn't new for him. So this isn't a surprise. None of this is, I don't know why all of a sudden it blew up, because it has been going on. So I don't really understand what the frustration is now all of a sudden, in honesty.
1: Cece, write down your guesses here. Yep. Jeff, it's time for America's favorite segment. Let's As go. Always, please pause for production. It is time for the Bro of the Week.
4: Bro.
2: That's where we are, people.
4: Bro. This is Bro of the Week.
1: What's Jeff Saturday's Bro of the Week?
5: Bro of the Week
4: with Jeff Saturday.
2: Bro! You ready?
0: Yeah.
2: Bruh, Tet McMillan.
3: Yes! Oh,
2: let's go!
3: Man.
2: Let's go,
3: T-Mac!
1: Let's Dang!
0: Go. I said CD Lamb.
1: T-Mac. Oh, I said Drake
2: that
1: May.
2: That was my second one. Second one was, it was CD.
3: Man, T-Mac was.
1: I said Drake May.
2: That was
1: big time response.
2: He did.
0: UNC guy.
2: Massive.
1: Yeah, UNC guy. I thought I had it.
2: I'm trying to stay away from QBs. I get too much shine. But, bro, he torched him. He ate him up. I mean, what did he have? He had 14 for 192. But he only had he had 16 targets. So you're talking about, like, and if you watch that game, I mean, he's just flashing. And you know, Young's getting him the rock, man. I mean, it was special. He ate on Detroit, and it was a fun game to watch. I think he's special, and he's showing it, man. I mean, look at that route right there.
3: The Carolina Panthers found their version of Mike Evans.
2: No doubt. No Ooh, doubt.
1: That's what it feels like.
0: Yeah. I also think that there's part of this that Jeff has to acknowledge that I'm an honest stand-up guy.
2: He is. I'll
0: give you this about myself.
2: Not to make this about
1: Are
2: myself.
1: Are you trying to get yourself crowned the Bro of the Week?
0: Jeff's going to back me up. I overheard. Give credit to Jeff for the prep. Jeff was prepping this with Hembo early this morning.
1: Oh.
0: I overheard them talking Tech McMillan.
2: Yeah.
0: And I was like, okay, I'm now in a weird spot.
2: Yeah.
0: I wrote my name down on Sunday, and I stayed with
2: it. I respect it. Because he asked. He goes, did I hear it? I was like, why are you eavesdropping on our conversation?
1: Right,
2: one. So as he's talking about, like, I don't want to make it about myself, he was like three things over and listening to me and Hembo. So, I mean, the man's got his ear to the grindstone. So any gossip that's being passed around ESPN,
1: Evan
2: look that way.
3: Well done, Jeff, that you were able to get through this segment without talking about your Atlanta Braves.
2: Yeah.
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0: It is time for the Hot Mess here on Unsportsmanlike. 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And they leave the week looking like an absolute hot mess.
1: Before you get into hot mess, there's something I would like to flag. Cece, do you see how Evan was kind of angling for Jeff to perhaps name him the bro of the week?
3: Yes.
1: He was like, oh, I overheard something and I'm such a stand-up guy that I didn't cheat. I didn't go full Patriots Spygate on bro of the week. I, Evan Cohen, got Jeff Saturday a full carton coffee creamer and I wrote his name on it. Look at how great I am. Perhaps maybe I'm the bro of the week.
19: Of me.
0: I wasn't angling for bro of the week, but good idea. Next week I will. I hadn't thought about it that way. I was just saying that I heard who the bro of the week was beforehand. I wrote down my bro of the week on Sunday, and I did not change it just to get it right. So there you go.
1: There you go.
0: Tech McMillan, wide receiver, Carolina Panthers.
3: That's the long-winded way of saying you got bro of the week wrong.
0: Yeah.
1: And
0: I could have gotten it right. All right, here we go. Hot mess. Let's go.
2: Number five.
0: The Yankees defense.
1: Oh.
0: Not the Yankees. Because they're in the playoffs, right? I can't, as a Mets fan, say a team in the playoffs is a hot mess. But I can say, once you are good enough to be in the playoffs, committing four errors in a singular game, down 1-0 to the one seed Tampa Bay Rays, and three of them in the first inning with the assumed AL Cy Young Award winner, Cam Schlittler, on the bump. Yeah, that's a complete and utter hot mess. And you could say, well, come on, it's a one-off. Is it? When you go look back at the 2024 World Series Game 5 against the Dodgers and they had a calamity of errors in that moment too?
3: Yeah.
0: I'm sorry, the Yankees defense, and we'll see what happens today, 8 p.m. Eastern game here on ESPN Radio, brought to us by Gusto. We'll see how they bounce back. Yankees defense, number five, hot mess.
3: See how they bounce back? I'm going to tell you how they bounce back. They don't.
1: They bounce back on vacation?
3: Exactly. They're going to bounce back like a brick in the water. It's not going to bounce at all. What are you talking about?
0: They get swept?
3: Yeah, this is a wrap, man. It's a wrap. Our guy was Cam Schlittler. That was our ace. You saw what happened in game two? Come on, bro. Listen, all respect to Max Fried. I think he's a phenomenal pitcher. What he's brought to the team, it's been awesome. But this Rays team is a different animal. And we've seen that they're going to do everything it takes to win within the margins. Like, they're really good in their own right. But then also, the way they play the game is more fundamentally sound in every single phase than the New York Yankees. And that's how the Yankees lose.
0: Number four.
2: Number four.
0: My favorite story of the week. Number four of the hot mess rankings, Colorado State football. I can't get enough of this as a hot mess. So Colorado State lost, for those who are unaware, to Oregon State 56-26. Okay, that's a bad game, obviously. 652 yards they allowed of offense. Well, their defensive coordinator, Tyson Summers, was stripped of his play calling duties by the head coach, Jim Mora Jr., during the game. Summers then left the sidelines and never came back. And so you could debate, did he quit? After the game, Coach Mora made it clear he's fired and he'll never work here again. A coordinator either quit or got fired during the game. That is the ultimate definition of hot mess.
3: But how can you debate whether or not he quit? He left in the middle of the game after he was told he wasn't going to be calling plays.
0: Coach Kilmer, Varsity Blues.
3: Yeah.
0: Left at halftime of the championship when Johnny Moxon got in his face.
1: Yeah,
0: he quit or he got fired? Because the players fired him.
3: No, the players quit on him, which in turn made him quit.
1: So a double quit.
3: The players were done with him, and then he said, well, I'm leaving.
0: And then they won.
3: Exactly.
0: But the whoop-de-whoop.
3: But he quit, though.
0: Wasn't that the play? The whoop-de-whoop or something like that?
1: I don't know.
0: You don't remember that?
3: I thought it was the oop-de-oop.
0: All I remember
1: is, I don't want your laugh.
0: Yeah.
1: That's all I remember.
0: Other things from that movie people remember, too. Colorado State.
3: That's great.
0: Well, you said it out loud. I was hinting at it, but okay. The Colorado State football team.
2: Number three.
3: Move on.
0: All right. The Chargers. They're 0-4. But there's also now drama where Jim Harbaugh is going back and forth with reporters, Chris Rim, who covers the Chargers for us at ESPN, saying, oh, that question was insulting. They're 0-4. There's conversations right now about Justin Herbert. And what I mean by that is, here are the conversations about the conversations. And this is behind the scenes, off the air. We have had the conversation as to whether or not we should soon have the conversation about, would they be better off restarting this entire thing by way of moving Justin Herbert? No one has been ready to say that yet, unless they're going to put us on First Take to do it. But no one has been ready to say that yet. But just getting to that place.
1: Pre-take music.
0: It's the pre-take to the pre-take, actually. Getting to that place is enough of a hot mess where we have said, how can this be this way for this long with the Chargers, where they cycle through coaches, they get a guy that was a no-brainer that I remember before they hired him. CeCe said, I don't see it happening with Harbaugh. I can't imagine them anteing up to get him. And then when they did, you rightfully so praised them, said, wow. They actually did this. They actually went out and got the guy that they need to get to replace Brandon Staley. He was a disaster. He was also a disaster on Monday Night Football as a defensive coordinator, by the way, where he said he had no answers going into the game. That's exciting. Anyway, so they're a hot mess. The Chargers are a disaster right now.
3: Man, that 2020 quarterback draft class is looking real shady this year, ain't it? Joe Burrow, Tua, Justin Herbert, Jordan Love, Jalen Hurts has been struggling. Yeah. Like, it just looked real weird this year. Really strange.
0: Who would be the best? Not who's the best player. Who's had the like, if you just knew the 2020 draft class in 2026, who would you then think was the best? That's a good question. Nuno has that on the rundown for tomorrow.
1: Just from this season?
0: I'm saying, if you... Smalls.
1: I'm trying to make one of them. Like, I mean, maybe Joe Burrow, but then the turnovers?
3: Yeah, the fourth quarter.
0: Here's the question. You have a young kid. You have a young kid. He is watching football for the first time. Okay? They're 6 years old. They're watching football for the first time this year. And you said to this kid, somehow as a football savant at six, they've never seen anything. They've never heard anything up until this point. I'm going to give you a list of the 2020 QBs. You tell me which one's the best. Who would that kid say?
4: Tua. He hasn't played. Everyone else looks terrible.
0: The mystery of Tua. That's an interesting one. The mystery of Tua.
3: We saw him in the preseason. Not great.
0: Hot mess. All right. So we have the Yankees defense, Colorado State football, the Chargers, 5-4-3. I almost gave it away. Number two. That was terrible. Philadelphia Eagles. Number two, obviously. Yeah. They get blown out a couple of weeks ago by Chicago. Monday Night Football against a third string quarterback in Case Keenum. I know he's been a starter before, but technically he was the third string quarterback. They then come back this past weekend, and you're thinking, okay, with all the injuries off of that terrible Monday Night Football loss, they're up 20-10 in the fourth quarter against the Rams. Super Bowl aspirations, undefeated, all the whole deal. This is the statement win despite all the failed third downs, despite the lack of yards. This is the win for the Eagles where you get back on track and you tell everybody, we're fine despite the injuries. They blow a fourth quarter 20-10 lead. They have bad play calls late on fourth downs. They should have gone for a field goal up 10 to make it 13, so on and so forth. And now, all the injuries, including Saquon, including Devontae Smith, including members of the offensive line, including Dallas Goedert, the list goes on and on and on. And the retirement yesterday of their right tackle, Lane Johnson, who did so for his own personal life and personal reasons and mental health, so certainly not going to be critical of that, and we only wish him the best. Nonetheless, from a football perspective, they are depleted. They're not very good. They're going to London, and they're playing the best team, the way that they're playing right now, seemingly the best team in the league in Jacksonville, arguably. And Jalen and Sirianni have a lot to prove this weekend as performers, minus all of their guys. Number two, hot mess Eagles.
3: All right, so you've been big on this during the course of this show. In crisis, there is opportunity.
0: No doubt.
3: But what happens if Nick Sirianni and Jalen Hurts don't seize the opportunity? If the season continues to spiral, who gets more of the blame pie?
0: Well, I'll answer
3: your
0: question.
3: Who is everybody going to direct their criticisms toward more so?
0: Yeah.
3: Is it Hurts or is it Sirianni?
0: It's Sirianni because he's easier to remove in theory, but I will point out something else that I have pointed out for a long time. And by a long time, I mean since February. There are two franchises in the NFL, not more than that, two of the 32 that can stake the claim over the last 20 or so years, we'll find a coach and we'll find a quarterback and we'll get there. The Philadelphia Eagles, since 2004-2005, Andy Reid, Donovan McNabb, Doug Peterson, Carson Wentz / Nick Foles, Nick Sirianni, Jalen Hurts. The Seattle Seahawks,
1: yeah.
0: Mike Holmgren, Matt Hasselbeck, Pete Carroll, Russell Wilson, Mike McDonald, Sam Darnold. No one else can do that. And I say that to say this. If this keeps up, even me as a big supporter of Hurts and Sirianni, if you told me in a year, 2 years, 3 years, we had a different coach QB combination, despite their insane record, it is extremely believable based on the past of this organization. The answer to your question directly would be Sirianni, but they are both going to be under fire if they don't do well because the nature of the history of the organization, despite the accomplishments.
1: They're not afraid.
3: So what you're saying is if the Eagles continue to spiral, they could be in the market for a head coach and drafting the replacement for Jalen Hurts.
0: It is on the board because of who we are talking about these two men working for. It would not be on the board if it was the Carolina Panthers. It would not be on the board if it was the New York Jets. And I'm not saying it would not be on the board if it was the Pittsburgh Steelers. It's on the board because this organization, led by that man in the front office, Howie Roseman, and the ownership group, Jeffrey Lurie, has mastered the idea that is unthinkable. Interchangeable parts at coach and quarterback. They have mastered that. No one else, not my team in New England, not Kansas City, not your team with the Giants.
3: Only one that can maybe make that claim is Seattle?
0: That's what I just said.
3: Yeah,
0: that was the only, that's two of 32.
3: That's it.
0: That's the only two. not even the Packers, because of the fact they haven't gotten there with Jordan Love, right? And yeah. Aaron Rodgers and Mike McCarthy did not get there enough for this right. to be.
3: Yeah,
0: the,
3: for sure.
0: You know,
3: yeah,
0: and that's the.
1: You can't say
0: there.
1: They're interchangeable.
0: Correct. No. They just get Hall of Famers is what they've gotten over the last 40 years besides Love. All right, number one. Number one in the Hot Mess rankings is clear to me because we saw something we don't normally see. The NFL referees, they got suspended. They were chastised publicly. The league normally tries to hide that, tries to protect that. Two officials were suspended, one for two games, and Jeff Seaman for the interaction where he said bleep you to Trey McBride, the tight end for the Arizona Cardinals, and the other one, Adrian Hill, for getting into it with Vikings linebacker Eric Wilson. There have been more penalties thrown this year than ever before. I do wonder whether or not Eli Manning on the Manning Cast on Monday night, ESPN2, was onto something. Referees in better shape wearing tighter shirts would lead to more flags called show off the bod.
1: Main character energy.
0: Yeah, main character energy. Maybe that's tied in.
3: Man, ain't nobody come to see you, Otis.
0: Who's Otis?
3: Well, never mind. I guess you've never seen The Temptations. Don't worry about it.
0: Otis Hill, the old forward for Syracuse back in the day.
3: Don't worry about it.
0: Otis Anderson? Anyway, referees. Referees, number one, hot mess.
3: Oh, man, there is a glaring admission. I love number one. I love it. I love putting the NFL refs on blast because I don't think we do that enough.
1: I agree.
3: But you have a glaring admission.
1: I wonder if we have the same omission.
0: Well, tell me who that is coming up. Tell me who that is coming up. Hot mess of the week. Errors, omissions, too high, too low. 888-SAY-ESPN, 888-729-3776 is your telephone number to join the show. Who is your hot mess of the week? Who should be off this list? Who should be on this list? CC and Small say there is a glaring omission. They will tell us who that is next. We're on Sportsmanlike, presented by Progressive Insurance.
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1: 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You guys said I had one glaring omission on the hot mess list. We're going to get to the calls at 888-SAY-ESPN. I had NFL refs, Eagles, Chargers, Colorado State, which that one, everybody's in agreement on that definitively Colorado State has to be on there with the guy quitting slash firing during game.
2: 1,000%.
1: Yankees defense. What's the glaring omission?
2: The Jets offense.
3: Oh, that's not where I was going.
2: The New York Jets offense?
1: Yeah, when plays and first downs for the opposition, that's a good one.
2: The Jets had 32 plays. They had 7 first downs in the game.
1: That's a good one.
2: Only 7.
1: That's a good one. Could have done that.
2: The Bears
1: would you put that over the Eagles or the Chargers? If you're just doing football to football comps, would you say that's more of a hot mess than the Eagles?
2: The Eagles had a blown lead at home against a Rams team that was the preseason favorite to win the Super Bowl. That's bad. The Jets' offense was historically awful on Sunday.
1: That's a good one. That's an omission.
2: Like the amongst the worst performances we've seen from an offense in the last half century.
1: Led by the guy as a coordinator that I said should have been the Eagles' offensive coordinator, Frank Reich. So I got a lot of things wrong on that one. Hmm. Smalls, your omission?
3: I thought maybe the Pittsburgh Steelers, Mike McCarthy, Aaron Rodgers.
1: In your own house then.
3: Swearing at each other, and then Mike McCarthy subsequently saying that they need to clean their house. Their house is not clean right now.
1: That's a good one.
3: I thought they would get on the list.
2: The definition of messy is not having a clean house.
3: Correct. So. Hot mess, in fact.
1: That's a very good one, and he did say that within the last couple of days. The game felt forever ago. The new comments were off of a day and a half ago, so that's a very good one. Probably should have thought of that. Those are two really good omissions.
4: Could I submit one?
1: Okay.
4: I would like to submit the Philadelphia Phillies.
1: Should I have just done Philadelphia sports?
4: Maybe, honestly.
1: I don't know about the Flyers as much right now, but the Sixers have all kinds of drama because was Embiid late? Was he not late? Did LeBron call him out for being late?
4: That I'm less worried about. But with the Phillies, real quick.
1: Well, I'd be worried about that if I'm you.
4: It's fine. Alex Cora, not going to be the Phillies manager. He's sitting out until 2027, apparently. They're allegedly shopping Bryce Harper and Trey Turner, and they're giving Dave Dombrowski a lifetime contract. This is a disaster.
1: Yeah, maybe they should have had to Don Mattingly. Can you wait until we know about Cora before you tell us you're out or tell you you're out next year? Dave in Maryland watching on ESPN2, hot mess of the week. What do you got, Dave?
5: It's got to be the Texans on there. Nobody had them 0-4 to start the season. And twice this year, they've already given up 30 points. CeeDee Lamb literally had 17 receptions, which is unacceptable for a strength of a team that's defense. They are 28th against the pass and 26th in total points, giving up an average of like 27-28 a game. D'Amico Ryans is on the hot seat.
1: No, he's not.
5: You can say that all you want, but if your strength is defense and you're giving up that many points, your strength has got to be, if you're in close games and you're only giving up 15, 17 points and you're losing close games, that's fine. But if your defense is a mess and their offense isn't that great, CJ Stroud didn't light the world on fire. I mean, you can't tell me if they're sitting in last place that it's got to be a little bit. I'm not saying they're going to fire him.
2: You just said he was on the hot seat. It's a guy that's what? Gone to playoffs 3 straight years, won a playoff game in each of those seasons?
1: He's actually had one of the most underrated.
3: That was a hot mess.
1: He's actually
2: before
1: had one
2: he
1: of the
2: got
1: most
2: there, this was a dumpster fire.
3: He turned it around.
1: Yeah, he's had one of the most underrated starts of any coach in the NFL. No one talks about how unbelievable D'Amico Ryan's start to his career has been. Now, and thank you for the phone call. They are in consideration for hot mess because D'Amico Ryan's has been so good that they don't look like his teams.
2: And
1: that's why they're not.
2: And his side of the ball has got to be better.
1: Yeah.
2: Like the defense has got to be better.
1: No one's defending them. No. I think what we're defending is the idea that you should put that guy on the hot seat.
2: No. Criticism, yes.
1: Yeah.
2: Yes.
1: Maybe it's mincing words. I would say criticism.
2: Well, no criticism.
1: Because I'm not going to go after the guy this year.
2: Where do you think the word criticism comes from? Critique.
1: Yeah, I think there's a little difference.
2: There's a difference between critique and criticism?
1: Critique is like, let me give you some feedback. Criticism is like personal to me.
3: What?
1: Okay, we'll go to
3: they're
1: the next
3: synonyms.
1: Call.
3: It's,
2: yeah, it's the same
1: Matthew word. In Kentucky about? Watching on ESPN2, Hot Mess of the Week. You got maybe me off of that, to critique criticism. Matthew, go ahead.
6: What's up, guys? Good morning. Thanks for taking my call. So I want to put, as a longtime Bengals fan, Joe Burrow on the hot mess list for saying they need to pass more.
1: Yeah, that is a very good one. And thank you for the call. I'll tell you why that's a very good one. He said that. We played that. And then did you happen to notice Dan Orlovsky on Twitter the other day and what he said about the running game and how he said basically if you're not going to run in the league in 2026, like if you don't run well in 2026, you are not going to have the level of success that the league has kind of been altered a little bit in terms of run first. And that was the whole thing that we did the other day about how we talked about Derrick Henry added to Baltimore. Josh Allen, when Joe Brady
2: James
1: took
2: Cook,
1: over.
2: Leading rusher in the league. Yeah.
1: Right. When Joe Brady took over as the OC for Ken Dorsey, run first, Josh compliments. What's the biggest offseason acquisition to a point that Smalls dismissed the question of, we're not even going to ask that because it's Kenneth Walker. Yeah. And it's so obvious. And yet Joe Burrow comes out and says, we need to pass more.
2: Yeah, because that's the answer.
1: I mean, that is, to me, a great candidate and something that I obviously did not include there, and I probably should have. Brian in Virginia watching on ESPN2, Hot Mess of the Week. What do you got, Brian?
7: How y'all doing, Chris, Evan, Michelle? Y'all doing great. I'll enjoy your show.
1: Thank you.
7: Thank you for the call. Well, I think the number one I like your NFL refs one, but I think the Yankees are number one because it's been 18 years of mediocrity.
2: Yep.
7: We haven't done anything in 18 years. We haven't won in 18 years. And I call us the wild card Yankees right now. I think Brian Cashman and crew just wants us to get out the wild card and win a couple games in the divisional round, and we're done. So I think it's the Yankees number one. Mm. But I love the refs. I love all your other picks, though.
4: Do Yankees fans forget they were in the World Series? They were just in the World Series.
2: But were we, though?
4: Yes.
2: With the way that that
4: what
2: series
4: mean, were we? Yes, you were in the way, World Series. Yeah, you won the pennant.
2: It wasn't that long of a World Series.
3: It wasn't close.
2: It was over in five games.
4: Well, but you have to think you're a poverty franchise. Yeah. You were just there.
2: Pat, but here's the problem, though. It's one World Series appearance in 9 years of Aaron Boone. And Brian Cashman said, I don't want to make win now moves and sacrifice championships for a championship. He said that back in 2018, Pat. We still waiting, dog. Remember, they got rid of Girardi when he got the Baby Bombers to game 7 of the ALCS against the Houston Astros. And it was like, well, you know what? That's not good enough. We're going to move on. We're going to go with Aaron Boone. Everybody said, okay, the bar to clear is winning championships, not just getting to the World Series, but actually winning a World Series. Here we are damn near a decade later and still no dice. And yeah, we were in the World Series a couple of years ago, but we were still worlds away from a championship.
3: Also, for other franchises, being in the World Series a couple of years ago is a huge accomplishment.
2: Yeah.
3: For the Yankees, getting there and not winning it is a failure.
4: Yeah, but we have to stop pretending like it's the 90s. Michael Jordan's not playing basketball anymore. Derek Jeter's not walking through the door. That is 30 years ago that the Yankees were a dynasty.
2: The Dodgers are on the verge of a three-peat. That used to be us, though.
4: Yeah, 30 years ago, Canty.
2: That's the problem.
4: I was 5 when you guys were good. Like, forget it. You know how long ago that was?
1: Point of the caller. The caller was making the point about how he's saying the Yankees deserve to be on the hot mess list because of the fact that the expectations seemingly have changed.
4: Why are the expectations so high for the Yankees?
1: Because they're the Yankees.
4: Who cares if they're the Yankees?
2: 27 world championships. That's why, Pat.
4: They won 27. They won like 20 of those in 1950.
3: One of the most historic and iconic franchises in all of sports. When you think about a standard of excellence, you think about the New York Yankees. The expectations are different.
4: Same with the Chicago Bulls. We don't kill them for not winning anything.
3: No, they had one.
4: Same thing.
3: No. Here's the difference. The Bulls had one era of championship basketball because of one.
2: We've had several dynastic eras.
3: They had one GOAT. And yes, a lot of great pieces around him. Great complimentary players, great coach, etc. But they had one era of winning with Michael Jordan. The Yankees, in every era, essentially, has had Hall of Famers and championships.
2: And not just that.
1: Excellent.
2: The best player on those teams was also the face of the sport.
3: Correct.
1: Right.
3: What do you have to say about that, Pat?
4: I have to say that Yankees fans have to stop pretending like it's the 90s, and that's all I have to say.
1: But then that goes back to what you just said. They were in the World Series 2 years ago. They were inches away. So
4: yeah,
1: like,
4: but this idea of like, oh, well, we have to win multiple championships because we're the Yankees. Like, where is this coming from?
3: You guys
4: aren't the Yankees anymore that you were 30 years ago. George Steinbrenner's not in charge anymore.
1: Jason McCourty. Both won a Super Bowl and no games
2: so
1: for
2: we
1: a team.
2: Just accept
1: end. Well, join us coming up next.
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2: 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Along with Michelle Smallman, Chris Canty, Evan Cohen with you. Jason McCourty, ESPN NFL analyst, here. I got a lot of stuff for Jason. We all got a lot of stuff for Jason, but he's nervous about some of the stuff that I have for him.
3: Well,
2: okay, you ready?
4: I should be.
3: Of course, always.
2: Do you realize the Browns won more games last week than you won in an entire season? Times two?
4: So that's,
2: and your that's spare, where I'm going to start.
4: In your spare time, this is where
2: the
4: your
2: Browns won more games last week than they won in 2 years combined, actually.
4: Why are you telling me?
2: Well, I'm just, you weren't there.
4: My kids always tell me when I tell people what teams I play for, sometimes I leave out the Cleveland one. We didn't win a game, so. Hey, I'm happy for the Browns. Hey, Thursday night, I was the only one on NFL Live that picked them.
5: So, check back, when you got the helmet wall at your crib, you just don't have the Browns helmet.
4: You get out, and like someone said, hey, I recognize you. You play for, and I'm like, what other teams did you play for? And especially when my son was little, I would name him. He'd be like, don't forget about the Cleveland Browns. I'm like, shut up, man. I'm trying to teach you life right now, man.
3: You're like, we're forgetting that era.
4: Yeah, man. We won the Super Bowl in New England. Start with that one. Yeah.
2: Okay, I have two glass half empty and one glass half full. The second glass half empty is your doing.
3: Oh boy.
2: You made a big point on Monday Night Countdown about how small you feel now. Explain. In comparison to the other players, how short you feel.
4: We were in Chicago, and I'm standing next to Darius Butler. We played college ball against each other and the NFL at the same time. And we're looking at Ringo from the Eagles, a corner. He looks like he's like 6'2", 6'3", like his arms are all the way down to his ankles. And we're like, we played the same position as this guy? Like, it feels like everyone, like, CeCe doesn't go through this. Like, when you're walking around as a giant, like, you're the same size as the guy still on the field. But I'm looking, I'm like, damn, were the guys always this big? Looking at some of the receivers.
2: And you didn't retire that long ago.
4: No, not at all. So it's insane. Just like whatever these kids are taking now, just doesn't make sense.
2: All right, my last one, a positive one. I like this Ethan quarterback guy from Rutgers. With Wash, I think he may be good.
4: He was the one throwing the ball last year to KJ Duff, our superstar receiver at Rutgers.
5: Goodness.
4: The only thing positive that we can talk about right now, but no fear to throw the football. I think that's the part. You know, when you're young and you get, whether it's high school, college, pro, especially at the quarterback position with a gunslinger mentality, you get out there like you don't know what you're supposed to be afraid of. Like, I'm not worried about the rush because I'm just so concerned with now taking advantage of my opportunity and just letting this ball fly. And he did that a little bit.
5: All right, J-Mac. Yesterday, Lane Johnson called it a career, retiring from the National Football League. The Eagles right now feel like a team that's in free-for-all. A lot of controversy swirling with that. What's the path for Nick Sirianni to get this team right now that you're going to be missing a huge piece in that lineup and a lot of leadership in that locker room?
4: Man, from a coaching staff standpoint, like, you're going to earn your check now. This Eagles team feels like what we've seen of the 49ers in the past. You think about it, last year, we just kept talking about how guys kept getting injured. Now,
5: the best coaching job Kyle Shanahan has ever done.
4: Exactly.
5: Last year.
4: And now you're talking about this Philadelphia Eagles team. Sirianni's done all of the winning that we've seen so far. You're going to have to make something out of nothing this year. And the reason I say that is you go into a season and you have guys behind your starting offensive line that feel like projects, or you're trying to get better for over maybe the span of the next 2 years. You're maybe going to really need to depend on those guys. So now, 4 weeks into the season, Lane Johnson retires. Landon Dickerson is injured. Cam Jurgens isn't playing his best ball right now. Who are you relying on up front? I look at Sirianni, and I heard Dominique say this, and I was thinking, watching the game back, like, they need to find a new identity. I think you look at great teams that sustain it, the Kansas City Chiefs, the New England Patriots for so long. The team has to be able to transform into what you have now within the locker room. So for so long, the Eagles were built on their offensive line. Look at the tush push. Like, we're watching that play, and when it runs out on the field, we don't have the confidence that they're going to be able to convert a 3rd-and-1, a 4th-and-1, but yet they're still calling the game in that way, that they're still dominating in that facet of the game. to me, this is a point where as some you have to self-scout and figure out, all right, what do we do best at this point? And they got to get better on defense because offensively it's going to be a struggle.
3: So then who do you like coming out of that division? Because the Giants inexplicably are sitting there in first place in the NFC East. Washington, yeah. A lot of questions. The Cowboys, maybe. But the Eagles have a lot of questions, too. When you look at the division, who do you like?
4: The Cowboys. As you look around, and I don't want to minimize what the Giants are doing to lose your quarterback and still find a way to win football games, albeit against the Tennessee Titans and Arizona Cardinals winning games on last-minute interceptions. Yeah. They're finding ways to win. I just think ultimately as the season progresses, for the Dallas Cowboys, you have Dak Prescott. And last year, you looked at them defensively and you're like, they just don't have enough. This year, the defense has still struggled. I think it will continue to get better, although it's moving extremely slow. But when you have Dak Prescott and the way they're playing on the offensive side of the ball, and you look around the division, the way the Eagles are playing right now, the fact that the Giants don't have their starting quarterback, Washington doesn't have their starting quarterback right now, it's hard for me to think one of those three teams are going to overtake the Dallas Cowboys ultimately as the season progresses.
2: We're talking with ESPN NFL analyst Jason McCourty. You'll see him on Get Up and First Take Monday Night Countdown, of course. And this Monday night, you're going back to Cali, the Buffalo Bills at the Rams at SoFi.
4: Yeah.
2: More likely to play in that building on February 14th on ESPN, ABC, wow. Between those two teams.
4: Wow. Since I picked the Rams to be in the Super Bowl, I'm going to say the Rams. this Rams team.
5: You don't feel good about it.
4: I don't feel as good about it as I did in the offseason when we all had this image and picture of what, and I blame myself for that. You know, yeah, I blame myself for that to think it was just going to automatically click.
5: Yeah.
4: But I'm interested to see what winning a game last week in Philly on the road, fourth quarter performance of Matthew Stafford in the offense, defense getting stops, finding a way to win a game like that, that they lost prior to. I think that can propel a team in the right direction of figuring it out. A lot of new pieces, and it takes time to see all of those pieces come together. Stafford hasn't played as well as I would have thought going into the season. Puka has been banged up. He's back now. So I still feel confident in this team. It just hasn't taken off the way that you would hope.
5: J-Mac, I feel like I'm the wrong host on this set to be asking this question, but I got to go here. Huge showdown in the NFC North. Bears on the road in Lambeau Field against the Green Bay Packers. How big of a game is this for Jordan Love?
4: It is massive. And the reason I say that is going into the game, I don't know if many people are going to give the Green Bay Packers.
2: We're all looking at Smalls, by the way. We all have much, to stare at Smalls as a Packers fan.
3: It's fine. I'm taking it all in.
4: Much of a chance, the way they've played. You look at the Chicago Bears, and Green Bay has had injuries on the offensive line. Micah Parsons isn't out there. The Bears lost Caleb Williams and went out on primetime and offensively put up a dominant performance against a Philadelphia Eagles team that we all looked at as contenders. They went out there against the Jets, and we all talked about the time of possession. Like, no matter what happens, they're finding ways to look like themselves.
5: You historically know what I mean? Dominant performance by the Bears defense.
4: And that's the thing where, for Green Bay and for Jordan Love, you can't walk off the field the way they did at home against the Atlanta Falcons, play that way, then obviously win a game against a backup quarterback. And now you have this one against a division opponent. Like, you better show up. And to me, like, you got to win this game, not just put up a good performance, because you're still proving to yourselves that you can be the contenders that people talked about at the beginning of the season. For when Micah Parsons comes back, that there's actually still hope that he can do enough to turn this team in the right direction to actually contend, not only in a division, but for the conference.
3: How about we boil it down this way? The last time you saw your hated rivals, they were hosting you in their building for a playoff game because they won the division. You blew a double-digit lead. Their quarterback is grating cheese on the post-game set. Their coach is saying, bleep you. Okay. Bleep the Packers. They're coming into your house. Mm. You better do something about it. Mm. But let's go to a worse situation.
2: I thought she's yelling at Jason for this, as if Jason was the one who
3: lost
2: the game.
3: Well, he's wearing Hunter Green, so he looks like a Packer today.
4: I'm representing Lane Johnson. Hey, shout out to him. Great career. On Big Day with Peter Schrager, Kyle on Wednesday gives his pep talk for somebody like Smalls. We may need an appearance for
2: him. Get her on there. I'm ready to go.
3: Good. Well, they can phone a friend anytime. I'm happy to yell at them if Matt LaFleur won't. But let's talk about a worse situation the Chargers, because, you know, the Packers are in a bad spot. So let's talk about something worse, which is the Chargers.
1: Yo.
3: Diagnose this. What is happening?
4: Credit for them of coming back in that game, but I was watching that game back, and I got to a point where, like, I had paused the film, and I was like, the Chargers are going to have the first overall pick of the draft. It just looks so

0: Justin Herbert, like, you watch those and you're supposed to be, we're talking about a top 10 quarterback talent and all of these different things. He literally just threw the ball to the other team. There was no reading. There was nothing complicated about the defensive scheme. They didn't drop a guy here and blitz a guy from another spot. Ladd McConkey dropped a pass. Like, you're just watching an entire team that just looks confused, which is very uncharacteristic for Jim Harbaugh and how his team, like, this doesn't look like a Jim Harbaugh-led team. And it, to me, it starts with the quarterback. Like, when your quarterback starts the game and he's playing that bad, you can't expect the rest of the guys to play better.
1: Well, J-Mac, since you said they're in the running for the number one overall pick, that means that that's a tear-down situation in L.A. My only question to you is, do they tear it down with Justin Herbert living in the house? Or is he a part of recouping assets to rebuild?
0: I would say, well, you got to see the way he finishes the season. If you're looking at it right now, like, he's still a young player. So if that arrow starts to go in the other direction, the issue nowadays is, though, like, you're paying a quarterback so much money that if you're not seeing a quarterback that can elevate anything around him, what's the point? Like, that's my thing. If you don't make the guys around you 10, 20, 30% better, why are we paying you close to $60 million? Why not go cheap and try to build a great team? What we watched Seattle do a year ago of building a really good team and having a good, solid quarterback in Sam Darnold, who, when you have the right pieces around him, can play like a top 10 quarterback, opposed to having a guy that, if it's not all really great around him, we have a quarterback where we're defeated because we haven't won a game yet, and we look extremely sloppy on both sides of the ball.
2: Jason McCourty is awesome, ESPN NFL analyst. You'll see him on SportsCenter. Get Up, First Take, Monday Night Countdown, and of course every week with us. We always appreciate Jason's time, and as he travels all over the country, Marriott is the way to go. 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

0: I'm Over It with Pat the Producer.
1: Terrible first pitches.
2: Oh, you're going to do something?
1: Oh, yeah, because Dorsey, host of Theoretically Speaking on ESPN West Palm, threw out a first pitch yesterday. He would have killed the left-handed bat. So I was out on the town this weekend.
3: What?
1: 1 o'clock-ish.
2: Isn't out on the town automatically at night?
4: That's what I thought.
3: Yeah,
2: out on the town can't be around lunch.
1: You can be out on the town during the day.
2: No, you can't.
1: Well, I was.
2: You weren't.
5: I'm over it. I'm sick and tired and over it.
1: Get a life.
2: Yes. Each and every day at this time, our producer, Pat Costello, gives us items in and around sports, entertainment, his life, the world that he is over. Pat.
1: Well, yesterday we talked about canned bread. So I went out and I found a can of canned bread. And I'm going to decant it right now.
3: Oh, my gosh.
2: All right. He's got the canned bread. He's got the can opener. It is on a white paper plate. It's a silver cylinder kind of container.
1: And I just have to tell you guys, I told my mom about this canned bread thing yesterday. And she goes, oh, my gosh. Your grandmother used to have canned bread in the cabinet all the time and used to serve it to people at parties.
2: It runs parties in the family?
3: What does it smell like? I saw you take a whiff.
1: It smells like bread.
3: Oh, okay.
1: I don't know how to get it out.
6: Oh, that's not a good
2: disaster.
6: Sign.
2: He now has to do the can opener on the other side. So we're going to have either
3: push
2: end
3: the bread
2: open
3: through.
2: Yeah,
3: that's
2: the plan. Good point. He's got a, what is that, a fork or a knife there? I can't tell.
1: It's a knife.
3: Kind of bread is this? We're talking wheat? Sourdough?
2: He can't get the bread out of the can. This is unbelievable.
1: It's just brown bread.
3: Oh, brown bread. Okay.
1: There we go.
4: Is taking a poo.
2: Okay, you went that route. I went push pop.
3: I was thinking it looked like the cranberry sauce you get out of the can.
1: Don't worry, I wash my hands.
2: Time out for 1 second. CeCe's now at a point. He's not even worrying about hinting at anything. He's just saying it, which is great.
1: All right. The bread has been decanted. It smells pretty good. Nuno refuses to try it.
3: It looks foul.
1: But Cam said he'll try some.
2: It looks like cranberries for Thanksgiving, like out of the thing.
1: Kind of.
3: I just said that.
2: The jar.
1: All right. Here's your canned bread.
3: Oh, cheers. Cam's trying it too. Oh,
2: they're cheersing the canned bread. All right. Ew. Each of them took a bite. Cam did it with two hands. Pat did it with one hand. Pat is squinting a little bit. He just pulled a crumb out of his mouth. I'm not sure if that's because he doesn't like it or was stuck on his lip. We haven't gotten confirmation.
1: It is not good.
2: It is not good? Cam, your thoughts on the canned bread.
3: Why is it not good?
1: It's got a weird taste.
3: Taste like bread.
6: It tastes a little tinny, I'm not going to lie.
3: Tinny.
2: Do you think you should put like butter or something on it?
1: That would probably help. It would probably help a lot.
3: Oh, I'm gagging.
1: It's not bad, actually.
2: You just said it was.
1: It's just got a weird taste.
6: It's not good, though.
1: Yeah, it's not. It's just fine.
2: If you had to compare it to another food,
1: I thought it was going to be dry.
3: Can I ask a question? When you held up your plate, Pat, it kind of looked like it was shaking a little. Is it kind of gelatinous?
1: No.
2: He's just shaking his hand.
3: Oh, yeah, got it. Okay. Saying.
1: No.
2: Yeah.
3: I didn't know if it was.
2: No, understood. Yeah, I think it was just him trying to show it to the camera and it shook. I don't think
3: it's dense.
6: The more bites I take, the less I like it.
3: Oh.
6: It kind of just like sits in your mouth. It's just like kind of chewy. It's like fine consistency.
2: Now, what is Nuno's opposition to trying it? Is it because it interferes with diet?
7: Because I have taste buds.
2: Oh, I don't know. Because sometimes we get food here and I'm like, I don't want to try it right now because of diet stuff. So this is not diet related. This is you just refuse to try it because you think it's disgusting.
7: Yeah, like I'm not trying to conquer the Wild West.
1: Like the Wild West.
7: Like that stuff that like cowboys would have.
6: For sure. He is right about that.
1: It's from New England.
3: But he's saying it looks like something you would bring on a camping
6: trip. Like a camping trip, or you would have it if you were like in the military, I feel like.
1: I can't figure out what it tastes like.
6: It tastes familiar, but I can't place it. Like, have I had canned bread before? I don't know.
2: It kind of tastes like Cheerios
1: that have gone really bad.
2: Wait a minute.
6: Interesting.
2: Cam, so this is like somebody that you've met years ago.
6: Yes.
2: Like all of a sudden you come across and you're like, have we met before? You're saying you may have met canned bread before.
6: It's possible. I have no recollection of having canned bread at any point, but like the taste and the aftertaste sitting in my mouth. No, I don't know about nostalgic because that implies like a little bit of positivity. It's just like I taste familiar. Maybe
3: deja vu?
6: Against something I've had before, but I don't know what it is.
1: If you like toasted this and put some butter and stuff on it, it'd be totally fine.
2: Well, that's where I was going to go. Pat, in your head, if you, best case scenario, is that making a turkey sandwich or just like a bread and butter?
1: No, definitely not a turkey sandwich.
2: Couldn't use it for sandwich related items?
1: I mean, you could if you want to. I'm sure people have, but.
2: So the overall grade out of 10 would be what?
1: 3.5.
6: A four.
3: Oh, that is...
6: For sure a four.
3: Really low.
6: Maybe a three.
2: I think based on trying it, Pat, when you talk to your mom next, maybe just ask about what your grandma's love for this was. Was it taste or was it like, hey, just in case we need it?
1: Yeah, it was inexpensive and it lasted a long time
2: because
1: we talked about it.
2: Oh, okay.
1: It was like very cheap. She would have that and canned ham in the cupboard at all times.
2: Small
4: canned nose. Bread, canned meat.
3: Listen, here's what I've learned. Yeah. If I'm in a God forbid disaster situation, I'm toast, and not canned bread toast. Like I just won't eat that.
2: But
3: I'll waste away.
2: I'm now wondering.
3: It's a wrap for me.
2: I'm wondering about this because you know how passionate I am.
4: I don't want to live in a world where those are my only options.
2: But I love having backups for everything. Do I now need to buy the canned bread as a backup?
3: Will you carry it on your person?
6: Feed it to your kids.
3: Will you carry it with you just in case?
4: I wouldn't feed it to my dog.
2: Starving? You wouldn't feed it to a dog?
4: No.
3: They said it's a 3 out of 10.
1: I mean, it is pretty good. No, it was like a 3.5, 4.
3: Cam said 3.
1: 4. No, Cam said 4.
6: I think I'm going back down to 3. Like I said, the more bites Cam is getting
2: a stomach ache. I don't know how you could tell someone else getting a stomach ache.
3: I'm gagging looking at them eating it.
6: The more bites I take, the worse it gets.
4: You know what?
1: It's not like inedible.
4: Sitting on your belly?
3: No, I don't want to think about it.
2: Like I'm kind of interested in trying it. I got to tell you.
1: I mean, it comes to Bristol. It was only like $2. It was so affordable.
4: There's a reason why it's affordable, Pat.
6: Hey, it's the only thing that is right now.
2: Well, that's interesting. Do you go by the dollar pizza place in the city and assume that the dollar pizza is disgusting because it's a dollar?
3: It's really tough to mess up pizza.
2: That's what I'm saying.
4: I do. I assume there's a reason why.
1: When's the last time you had a dollar slice of pizza, Canty? They're $1.50 now, inflation.
4: Well, yeah. I mean, that's my point. I wouldn't try it, Pat, because I'm assuming that it's not good. If it was good, then they would charge more for it.
1: I'm a man of the people. I'll eat the $1.50 pizza and canned bread. Well, I'll make a pizza with the canned bread.
4: You're more of a G than me, bro. You're more of a G than me.
2: Canned bread pizza.
6: That sounds horrible.
2: I like the Pat. You got to do that. Make a canned bread pizza tonight.
1: I'm good. I think I'll pass on that.
4: Canned bread.
3: So what are you going to do? Just throw the rest of that away?
1: I think, unfortunately, the canned bread is going right in the garbage. I'll put it outside so Nuno doesn't start complaining at me.
3: But then it's
1: going
3: to smell up the hallway.
2: Lisey treats.
1: It doesn't smell bad.
6: That's the hallway's problem.
2: We'll bring in food.
3: Deal with it, hallway.
2: Great. All right, canned bread. Ugh. Sounds like we're out. 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
2: Ty, you would take money from a homeless person?
1: If the homeless guy thinks I need that money bad enough, then clearly there's something going on with me.
3: Honestly,
1: where I would need it.
3: That is such a great point. If that person is like, you know what? You keep it, buddy.
2: You need it more than I do. You need it more than I do?
3: You're like, here's $5. God. And they go, you keep it, pal. You need it more than
2: That's
3: I do.
2: That's rough. Yeah, we can't let that go. Man. 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I do not remember that.
4: I remember that conversation.
2: Wait, Pat, you would take money from a homeless person?
1: If they offered it to me.
2: And you wouldn't walk by them and be like, I think you need it more than I do?
1: Well, if he's offering it to me, he thinks I need it more than he does. So clearly
2: right,
1: something.
2: You know the right answer. That person doesn't know the right answer.
6: Pat drank a cockroach. I think he's not.
2: But not above. On purpose.
6: That's true, but he lives in an apartment that has cockroaches to be drank.
2: Huh.
6: So he has, I don't think he's above taking the money from anybody.
1: If a homeless person walks up to you and says, you need this more than I do, you need to take a long look in the mirror and figure out what's going on in your life.
6: But you also need to take the money.
2: No, you don't need to. So would you take the money around the room? Would you take the money if a homeless person came up to you and said, you need this more than I do?
3: Sometimes in life you need to have self-awareness. And if a homeless person is giving you money, they think that you're in a more dire set of circumstances than they are. Maybe you should take the money.
2: Huh. CeCe? Well,
4: I love money.
2: You would take money from a homeless person?
3: If they offered it, he's not.
1: Yeah, you make it sound like we're
3: them.
1: Stealing
4: I'm not,
1: it.
4: I'm not stealing
2: it. I'm not
4: any
2: saying
4: money.
2: You're robbing
3: offering it.
4: If somebody's going to give me money, I'm going to take it.
6: Yeah, but here's what's going to happen. Rob's going to put a poll up on Sportsmanlike on ESPN, and it's going to say, would you take money from a homeless person?
2: At on Sports ESPN.
6: And then we're going to
2: say,
6: like
2: Canty would.
6: Yeah,
2: specifically,
6: like
2: Canty would.
6: It Canty, looks like you're stealing.
2: Canty wants money from the homeless, is basically what we can put up on social. Just take this out of
3: just
2: context
3: rabble
2: completely.
3: Rabble rousing comments.
2: What did you say?
4: You can just rabble rousing comments. Three words in that sentence. Canty
2: word of the day.
4: Money.
2: Word of the day. Rabble rousing.
3: Rabble rousing is not our word of the day.
4: Boom.
2: What are you for
7: she set you,
2: now?
7: She set you up.
1: Yeah, that was a setup. Big time setup.
2: I know, but I didn't hear it.
3: Back on the board.
2: Good job by you. Good job by you.
1: You're the Padres, Michelle.
7: Also, whose side is Canty on?
6: Yeah, Canty is a fair
3: one. He's moving over to the good side.
6: He will fist pound whoever wins the day.
3: No, he's moving over to the good side.
2: He's a word of the day front runner?
6: Yes, for sure.
3: He's the Evan Cohen of word of the day?
2: He can't be of critique or criticism for 1 second. You have to make it about me in this case?
3: You are the front runner on our show.
4: Is that what you're going to do every single time now? Critique and criticism?
2: There's a difference.
4: Every single time.
2: People are
4: critique
2: on board with me.
4: Critique or criticism.
2: Adam Coradio, we put it out there. Is a critique and a criticism the same thing? Okay? And I don't think it is.
4: I think the words have the same origins,
3: though.
4: It's
3: a synonym.
4: Yeah. Like they come from the same word.
2: Yeah, you're the wordsmith.
1: I literally Googled criticism synonyms. The first thing that pops up, critique.
2: I don't know. In my head, criticism feels personal. Critique feels professional.
7: That's
2: a great way of saying it.
3: A critique is a detailed, balanced, and structured evaluation that examines both the positive and negative qualities of a work. Whereas criticism is more broadly used to express disapproval, find fault, or point out mistakes.
2: Yeah, it's different. A critique is, hey, I'm just going to do it like us, right? In the 8 a.m. Eastern segment, we could have played this sound a little bit earlier, and I think that would have made the segment even better. To me, that's a critique. A criticism is, Michelle, you're just not good at this. Cece, you're just not good at this. Evan, you're just not good
1: at this. That's just an insult.
4: Well, but that's an insult.
3: That's
1: not a criticism.
2: All right, well, then let me do it differently. So a criticism is...
7: No, I think the criticism... Here, someone who's experienced in this, the criticism was this, Evan, we've constantly had this conversation about getting to the sound earlier in the segment, and we waited till 8:10, and now we got out at 8:15. That's a criticism.
6: Nuno used this opportunity to give you an actual criticism that he's
3: talking about.
2: The funny thing is, we don't actually have specific sound that we are throwing to in this segment. So it's a bad critique or criticism. I got to the Chris Long sound, or I'm going to get to it immediately. I actually retroactively thought to myself in the 6 a.m. Eastern hour, should I have had you guys chime in first before I got to the sound?
3: Because you got to it so quickly.
2: Right, but I thought the sound was so good that it was better to react off of it.
3: Why are we both snapping when we're talking about the sound?
2: Great question. I don't know. Are you a good snapper? I would think you wouldn't be because you have tiny hands.
4: Who's a bad snapper?
2: There are people that are not good snappers. I bet you Nuno can't
3: snap. Can you whistle?
4: No.
2: I bet you Nuno cannot snap.
4: I can do
2: it. I'm watching him. Nuno has a weird snap. Nuno, snap. Go ahead. Let me see you snap.
3: He's doing it on beat.
7: I just did.
2: I didn't see. It wasn't. You weren't on camera. Go ahead. Let me see.
7: That's a Yua problem.
2: That's a Yua problem?
3: A Yua.
4: It's a Yua problem.
3: It's a Yua problem. That's a Yua problem.
2: All right, who's got the loudest one?
4: Nuno? Brooklyn Nuno?
2: It's a Yua problem.
4: It's a Yua problem.
7: Blah, blah, blah, blah, blah.
4: Oh boy.
2: Well, the Dodgers snapped back last night at the Braves.
3: They sure did.
2: Oh boy, the Dodgers are awesome. And you know what? If you just take away your mindset of everyone out there of like, oh wow, I can't like the Dodgers. I can't appreciate them. They spend too much money. They backload the contracts. And you just watch the 9 innings of baseball and what they do. There are so many great moments with that team last night. Winning 3-1 over the Braves. You heard it right here on ESPN Radio. You hear all the games, the quadruple header today, thanks to Gusto here on ESPN Radio and the ESPN app. But 10 runs so far for the Dodgers in this series, all on home runs. They win 3-1 last night. They're up 2-1 over Atlanta. Freddie Freeman, Kike Hernandez with home runs. But Yamamoto, the pitcher, is just unreal. 7 innings, 4 hits, 1 run, 1 earned, 10 strikeouts, 1 walk. His playoff career thus far, he has pitched in 11 games, started 10 of them, won 8 of them, lost only 1, 2.14 ERA, 58 strikeouts to 13 walks. And there was a moment in the 5th inning with bases loaded and 1 out where he gets Drake Baldwin to ground out. A run scores on the play. But it was the ultimate example, Yamamoto in that spot up 3-0 saying, I don't care about a run. What I care about is getting out of this inning, and that starts with the second out. It gets Ronald Acuña Jr. right after that to close out that inning, and that was a big moment in that game last night. And then to close out the game, Mookie Betts making a great play at shortstop to get the ball. Not a great play in terms of throwing, and Freddie Freeman, the former Brave, of course, with an unbelievable backhanded short hop to end that game. Just great baseball played by the Dodgers last night.
4: Yeah, they were absolutely phenomenal. And listen, you could tell that they were getting ready to put together a rally in that 4th inning by how they hit the ball on Chris Sale in the 3rd inning. And I thought Walt Weiss probably should have made a different decision in terms of having a quick hook on Chris Sale when he gave up that leadoff base hit in the 4th. But yeah, the Dodgers did a phenomenal job. And of course, Yamamoto was outstanding. Career high in postseason strikeouts. Last night having 10 Ks. The splitter was absolutely filthy. He kept that lineup for the Braves off balance. And even when the Braves started to threaten, he was able to make pitches. He was able to get out of innings with little or no damage. So I thought that he was absolutely phenomenal. And it's accredited to how good he is as a pitcher when the moment meets him. But then also for this Dodgers team, this lineup, they can get offense from anywhere in their lineup. And that's what makes them so dangerous.
3: Are we ready to default to them again?
4: Yeah. This is a three-peat. Three-peat look. If they get out of this series with the Braves, to me, they are going to the World Series. I don't look at the Brewers as competition for the Dodgers just in terms of how the two teams play, styles, make fights. And I just think the Dodgers have way too much firepower for the Brewers to keep up with them. So I look at this as the de facto NLCS. And whoever wins this series, and it's obviously looking like it's going to be the Dodgers, they are going to represent the National League in the World Series.
2: Yeah, I don't know that that's fair to the Brewers. It is based on history. I understand that.
4: It is fair to the Brewers.
2: I understand, but I just think the Brewers are much better this year. 103 games.
4: We say that every year.
2: Well, Miz is obviously, you know, a dominant performer, but so is Yamamoto in the postseason.
3: Reigning World Series MVP. He's incredible.
2: Yamamoto, yeah. He's awesome. There's another interesting little storyline here is that, you know, Ohtani, they dropped him in the lineup. They dropped him the fifth in the lineup. He's obviously banged up. He hasn't done anything really. He got on base by way of a walk. He got thrown out at second base last night. He was 0-for-2. So they haven't seen much from Ohtani yet. You could look at that as a negative, or you could look at it and say, the single best player maybe of our lifetime, the single best all-around player. You know, you can put him up there with Bonds and Junior and Pujols and anybody else you want to put out there. He's right there. He hasn't done anything in this series.
4: Well, you know what Pat Costello is going to say.
2: Well, he is hurt this time. Even Pat has to give him that. No,
4: Pat's not going
2: to
4: give him anything. No, of course not. What are you talking about?
1: If he's playing, then I'm not giving him a pass for it. If you're hurt, then don't play. Are you hurt or are you injured?
2: Is that a critique or a criticism?
1: I have a criticism of Michelle's list of superstars who need to step up in baseball because she had Shohei Ohtani on it, which was ridiculous. Clearly, they don't need Shohei Ohtani to be good.
3: Clearly, they don't. But you can't fault me for putting a once-in-a-generation player on that list.
1: Yes, I can. This is my criticism. This isn't a critique.
3: Jeez.
2: That means it's personal, not professional. How you looking at it.
3: He's upset because of the Phillies.
1: Dodgers to win the series because the Braves beat the Phillies.
2: Are people able to separate a good baseball game from a high payroll?
3: No.
2: They're not. So when I'm praising the Dodgers, you're saying all anyone in the audience hears is it's unfair?
3: Well, because they're looking at a player they acquired in Yamamoto, a player that they brought over in Freddie Freeman, again, having another big time moment. This is what
2: Mookie was a trade. He made a great defensive play.
3: These are what fans are going to default to. Think about it. We're irrational. No one's going to look at the Dodgers if you are not a fan of the Dodgers, and in that moment that they're beating the Braves and they look like they're primed for a three-peat, to be like, wow, man, do they draft and develop well. Wow, look at the way that they, you know, get all these players to defer money and the way that they structure things. They are so smart. No, we're irrational. We're going to look at them and we're going to direct our ire towards them in ways that maybe they don't deserve. But that's what fans do.
4: But they're working with the same deck that everybody else is in terms of the set of rules that allows them to put together the roster they have.
1: Well,
3: but you're asking an incredibly irrational group of people in a moment where they want to be angry to be rational. That's not going to happen, especially with a lockout looming.
2: Okay, well, I have two follow-ups on that. Number one, Padres won last night. They beat the Brewers. Michael King comes out of relief. Big storyline there, starting pitcher. Who are the names we've mentioned for the Padres this postseason so far? And I understand Jake Cronenworth had a home run last night. We've mentioned Fernando Tatis Jr., Manny Machado, Xander Bogaerts. Where did they come from?
4: Big money.
2: Big money players from other places. I'm sorry, the guy that went out because of paternity leave and he wasn't able to pitch anyway because of a number of pitches he had thrown previously. Mason Miller, arguably the best closer in baseball. I'm sorry, was he a Dodgers farm system guy? Or did he come over, if I'm not mistaken, from the A's? Like, we're just going to pick and choose this. Okay, and one step further. If the Dodgers don't win the World Series, and let's leave the Padres out because they're big spenders. So if it's the Brewers, or it's the White Sox, or it's the Rays, then here's what needs to happen. Those who are critiquing the Dodgers and saying they are the reason for a potential lockout, okay? If the Rays, Brewers, or White Sox win the World Series, you need to then say it is not acceptable to have one single day of a lockout because we don't have the Dodgers winning at all. And if we have a single day of a lockout, you need to then apologize to the Dodgers and say, you know what? It's not your fault. It's the system's fault that everyone agreed to, because everyone wants to sit there and blame the Dodgers, or previously the Yankees, you know, back in the day, for the way in which they approached this.
4: Yeah. And including Mets fans. Right. How's that working out for
2: y'all? Well, terrible. But the point is this: if you're going to blame the Dodgers, and because their success is causing a lockout, the inverse needs to be true. The success of small market teams needs to prevent a lockout. The inverse must be true. If you're blaming the Dodgers for a potential lockout, then you need to say there is no justification for a lockout if the Rays, White Sox, or Brewers win it all. And all three have it right in front of them to win it all. Because the inverse has to be true in this case.
4: But I mean, fundamentally, a lockout is the owners telling the players that they can't come to work. And that's because the owners want to protect their profit margins. If you're a fan of baseball, why do you care about the owners and what they make? Like, to me, I applaud organizations like the Dodgers that are willing to spend because they have urgency to contend for a championship every single year. I think every team in sports should do that, especially now that we have private equity being involved in sports.
3: Sure.
4: There's no excuse in terms of a team not having the quote-unquote cash in order to go out there and get good players. Everybody can do it.
2: That's right.
4: Because investing in sports franchises is one of the most stable investments anybody with money can make. That's why private equity wants to be involved in sports. That's why you see these funds from countries all across the world wanting to invest in North American team sports leagues. It's because there is an insatiable appetite for it. It's the best live content around. And so if you're one of these owners, you have no excuse to lock the players out, not in this day and age. The only reason that you're willing to do that is because you're greedy. So don't blame the model for the Dodgers. Be frustrated that your team won't get like them.
2: That's right. Well said. Well, take that, ESPN LA. You want to hate on him for his Rams take. Now you can use his Dodgers take.
4: God, I'm defending the Dodgers.
2: You should be.
3: Yeah, what are we doing?
2: We watched a great baseball game last night. We watched a great baseball game with great players doing great things. That's it. Great baseball game. Great players doing great things. We're on Sportsmanlike, presented by Progressive Insurance.
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2: 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Yesterday, unfortunately for the Philadelphia Eagles, and I'm going to say it, hopefully, fortunately for him, meaning he feels like his life is going to get closer to being where he wants it to be. Future Hall of Famer Lane Johnson retired from the NFL, right tackle, cited some concerns around mental health. So obviously you hope the two-time Super Bowl champion, six-time Pro Bowler, five-time All-Pro is doing this for his health and to get his life better, which of course we always root for, regardless if you like the team or not. Who cares? That is a person that is hopefully getting his health better. So we leave that story to the side because that's real life. We talk about it from a football perspective, which is less important, that there's a big hole on the offensive line. Times about a million right now in Philadelphia with the amount of injuries and now retirement they have. So Chris Long, great guy, CeCe's friend, Smalls' friend, defensive end, two-time Super Bowl champion, one with New England, the next year with Philadelphia, which is just amazing. Greenlight Podcast with Chris Long gave this assessment of his former team, the Eagles, and their quarterback, Jalen Hurts.
3: It ain't the only bad offensive line in the league. And at some point, Jalen Hurts has to prove that he hasn't been propped up by an all-world offensive line and two number one wide receivers outside and a running back that was on the Madden cover. I'm sorry. And you know, I've tried to be as gentle as I can in these situations after games because I'm perfectly aware of the that a quarterback has to deal with. And when you win and you've delivered on the biggest stages, I do think that buys you time. And in Philly, the market is huge. You got your talk show people. I try not to be one of those people, but I don't think he's as good as people think he is. That's not a personal attack. I'm just calling it how I see it. And now it sucks. Yesterday was brutal from a what's available to you standpoint. But if you look at the film, and you can go listen to Nick Foles' podcast, you don't want to believe me, believe Nick Foles. There are things that you're leaving on the field. And in a game like that, where the other quarterback plays poorly, but you're asking him to make big throws throughout the game, you're asking a lot more of Matt Stafford than you are Jalen Hurts. So Matt plays poorly, but you still get the magnificent back shoulder throws. You get the BBs over the middle of the field. You get the attacking mentality that comes with playing quarterback in a big game. It felt like to me Jalen was just hoping to get out of there.
2: CeCe, your reaction to that critique or criticism, however you want to look at it, from Chris Long of Jalen Hurts.
4: Man, there's a lot there. First of all, let me just say this. I don't know a quarterback that gets to multiple Super Bowls, wins a Super Bowl, wins Super Bowl and MVP that doesn't have talent around him. So there's that. The second thing that I thought of, and I go there, you typically don't hear players go after a Super Bowl winning quarterback at their forever pro football home. Mm-hmm. Right? I know Chris Long was drafted to the Rams. I know he won a championship with the Patriots. But if we're being honest, the thing that people remember the most about C-Long was that iconic run to win the first Super Bowl in Eagles history. And they did it with their starting quarterback, Carson Wentz, who was on an MVP trajectory, getting hurt at the end of the year. They took on the underdog mentality, right? The hungry dogs, Jason Kelce, all of that stuff.
5: The dog masks.
4: The dog mask, Chris Long with the fur coat, yep, at the parade. Everybody remembers him from that. So yeah, when I think about his pro career, I think about the Philadelphia Eagles being the pinnacle of his success in the National Football League. You typically don't hear players go after a Super Bowl winning quarterback with their franchise at their forever pro football home. And so when they do, it raises an eyebrow and it makes me wonder what the potential agenda is, what's going on. Because if you do that, you got to recognize that there are relationships in the building that, you know, you have to be sensitive to when it comes to criticizing current players on the roster. So when Chris Long is going at Jalen Hurts with that type of pointed criticism, it's strong. And it makes me feel like he's not the only one that's associated with that franchise that feels that way. He might not be. There might be other people in the building right now employed by the Eagles that feel that way about Jalen Hurts. And that is a hell of a position to be in if you're the star quarterback and the guy that has the most responsibility in getting this season turned around.
5: Yeah, Chris, as we know him, is not a blatherskite by any way, shape, or form.
6: I screwed that up.
5: A person who continuously and foolishly has nonsensical empty talk. He is not that.
4: Mm.
5: And I wonder about the timing of this, because to your point, if this is something that he and others who've watched the tape and have been in and around that organization have thought for a while, when you look at the way this offense has fallen apart over the past two games, and yes, as he said, there are a lot of things around him that are out of his control, injuries, etc. But if they're looking at the tape and this is what they're seeing, and it's gotten to a certain point where they feel like they can't just not say anything without being honest about what they are viewing and what they know the situation to be, that tells me something. When you have him, Nick Foles, other people that are coming out that are made guys in that organization, when you win there, you're a made guy.
4: Yes.
5: And those are the people that are pointing these things out. I think it's up to us to pay attention to what they're saying.
4: Sure, but I also think that there's somebody within the organization that gives license to those guys being able to criticize their current starting quarterback, who is the most decorated quarterback in that franchise's history. I'm sitting here thinking about Eli Manning, quarterback that I won a Super Bowl with, and how it looked at the end for Eli. It was absolutely awful. But you didn't hear Giants players coming out and saying, oh, Eli is awful, or Eli's missing wide open receivers, or you didn't hear that.
5: Is it because it was the end, though? Show respect at that point in his career, whereas with Jalen Hurts, it's not that?
4: I don't know. Post-Super Bowl 46, it was all bad for the Giants. I mean, all bad. I mean, Odell Beckham was doing interviews with Josina Anderson and Lil Wayne and on the fence about Eli Manning, who was his quarterback. So, it wasn't, the calls were coming from within the house to some degree, but, former players that looked at the Giants as their forever home did not come out and attack Eli Manning. They attacked the coaches. They attacked the general manager. They didn't attack the two-time Super Bowl MVP quarterback. And that's why it's curious to see former Eagles players going after Jalen Hurts after hearing reports that there are people internally that have issues with Jalen Hurts.
2: It's a very, very,
4: I don't think it's a coincidence.
2: Yeah, it's a very interesting way of looking
7: at it. But neither of those guys played with him. I feel like Eli's career was so long that anyone that came out and criticized him would have been a teammate of his, which I think would have hit even harder. Chris Long and Nick Foles did not play with Jalen Hurts.
4: Well, I mean, listen, you have guys that cover the New York Giants that played decades before Eli Manning that were there. They didn't criticize. You didn't hear Howard Cross coming out and criticizing Eli Manning. You didn't hear Carl Banks coming out and criticizing Eli Manning. It just didn't happen. So, players that played with Eli, players that were before Eli, when Eli was in the 2010s and the Giants were awful, nobody came out and criticized them. And I just find it curious that there are players, former players from the Philadelphia Eagles, that look at that franchise as their forever home, that feel like they have license to come out and take shots at Jalen Hurts.
2: It's a very, very interesting
4: thing. Think about Chris Long's wording. He says, Jalen Hurts has to prove that he's not just being propped up by two number one receivers and a running back that was on the Madden cover. That ain't got nothing to do with missing wide open receivers, dog. When you frame it that way, you're opening the door to questioning whether or not this guy is a good football player. That's unfair to me, based on Jalen Hurts' resume. That's a step you don't cross.
2: As I keep saying, it's an amazingly interesting lens you put it in, because I think about it as a Patriots fan. I know every single person off the top of my head that's been critical of Brady or Belichick. It's so few. And it's you can't do that as part of the quote-unquote family.
4: No.
2: It's I Asante Samuel doesn't stop. And I know that. That is a very interesting, who criticizes the Cardinals?
8: And there's an alarm. That's Nuno. Nuno's sending an alarm.
2: St. Louis Cardinals. No one that played there criticizes that era. You don't do that. You don't touch that. I think it's a very interesting lens to look through on this situation. Mel Kiper Jr., ESPN draft analyst, next.
0: 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Confidence is soaring in New England following a huge road win in Buffalo. Now the Patriots face another tough test as Kirk Cousins and the 3-1 Las Vegas Raiders come to town. 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
1: 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ESPN, you. 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We love having our next guest every single Wednesday at this time. Mel Kiper Jr., ESPN Draft Analyst, First Draft Podcast. And he joins us now on Unsportsmanlike. Mel, injuries across the NFL. This is something that you have studied and you have theorized for a long period of time in all of your scouting and evaluations. Why are we seeing so many in your mind?
2: I think they keep getting bigger and bigger. And Chris can talk about this. The difference in weights at positions. I did a study on this like 15, 18 years ago, and it was incredible, the difference. An offensive tackle averaged 277. Now they're at, what, 320. The guards were at 260. Centers were at 247. So the size of the players has changed so dramatically from the 80s, early 90s to what we see right now. And they keep getting bigger and bigger, stronger and stronger. And I think it's too much for the bone structure to handle, number one, for a player. That's why we see a lot of non-contact injuries, injuries that don't have to do with football contact. And then we see all the injuries week to week. We're in week four, and we have teams that are looking for players that are just struggling to find guys that can fit into their scheme and win football games for them. So it's really depleted rosters in the NFL to the point where I haven't seen this before, be this the number of players that are getting hurt. And Chris, you can talk about when you played, it's not that long ago. The difference in size for you, Chris, was it, did you notice it when you were playing in the NFL to what you were playing when you started football? You can speak to that better than I can.
3: Oh, yeah. The athletes are bigger, faster, stronger, and the human body was only designed to be so explosive. So that's what it comes down to. You add to that coaches wanting to be careful with how much of a workload they give guys in the preseason, and you have an extended regular, because you have an extended regular season, and then you start to see a bunch of cluster injuries at the start of the regular season. So it's interesting in terms of the ramp up period and getting guys ready to play versus not wanting to wear guys out in the first half of the season, knowing that it's a marathon and not a sprint. But Mel, I do want to get to college football.
2: Yep.
3: I want to take the names off of the back of the jersey and just focus on the quarterback position. Is the guy playing quarterback for the U better than any other guy playing quarterback in the country?
2: Well, he's played at a high level, and now he's finally getting some teams that obviously we're going to watch him. November 7th is the game at Notre Dame when you see C.J. Carr and all those players there, the defense loaded with great NFL talent at Notre Dame against Arian Mensah. And Mensah was outstanding at Tulane. He was outstanding at Duke. Remember Manny Diaz said, I got the best quarterback in college football here at Duke. And then he goes to Miami, and look what's happening there. I think Drew Mestemaker has done kind of the same thing. He went from North Texas where he was great. We didn't know how he would do it. Oklahoma State had a wait and see. Look what he's doing. He's got a game this week in Central Florida. So, yeah, I think those two are the ones that you would say are at the top of the quarterback board right now. Would be Mestemaker and Mensah. Now, C.J. Carr is right there. Trinidad Chambliss is right there. We have to see what Arch Manning and Dante Moore do the rest of the way. They were expected to be the top two. They're not right now, in my opinion. But Mensah and Mestemaker, it's like M&Ms, right? That's what we got at the top of the board right now.
4: Mel, Jeremiah Smith is obviously a star. He could play in the NFL right now. When you look at the talent that he possesses, how big of the gap is it between he and the rest of college football across all positions?
2: Well, it's a big gap, Michelle, and the talent has not panned out the way you thought it would be in August. So some of these guys have kind of underperformed, and it's allowed Jeremiah Smith, who has done what we expected him to do. And you talk about Superman and all that. He is that. And they're getting the ball, which I love the fact that they're getting him the ball 9-plus times a game. Started out around 5 and 7. Now it's 9-plus. And I always scream that you should get your best players the ball, wide receivers, 7 to 10 minimum a game. And they're doing that with Jeremiah Smith. And he's worked on his game. He's become better. Obviously, the point of emphasis for him was yards after catch. He's just uncoverable. And right now, you're talking about number one player and everybody else because there's nobody at any other position. Leonard Moore, cornerback Notre Dame, is right there. Colin Simmons has been an outstanding pass rusher this year at Texas, but it is Jeremiah Smith. And then a big gap down. If you do a rating, he'd be my 9-9. That was my highest grade ever gave a player. Was a 9-9. It was Sean Elway. He would be that 9-9 guy. And everybody else would be in that 9-7, 9-6 range.
1: Wow. Mel, when you look back at what you projected
5: in your own personal notes before this college football season of what you thought would be the first round, what players in your mind of name players would you say have either lived up or exceeded those expectations so far?
2: Lived up to exceeded? I think Jeremiah Smith has been spectacular. We talked about him enough. I think when you look at the quarterback position, Drew Mestemaker, I wanted to wait and see. I think Field talked about him early on in August saying he's going to be great. Well, I want to wait and see that first. And against Tulsa, you didn't see it. And then the next, then you say, okay, what's going to happen against Oregon? They're going to get blown out there, 24-point underdog. They win that. Go to West Virginia. He deals with adversity there with a pick, comes back unfazed, and leads him right down the field. He's been better than I thought he would be, adjusting from what happened at North Texas to now Oklahoma State. And Darian Mensa, to go from three different teams. I mean, you're talking about just throw him in there with Miami, and then he's not. There's no incompletions. So the Clemson game, where they got, by the way, two really good corners, Ashton Hampton, who's going to be a top 10 pick, and Alonzo Washington, the other kid on the other side. You think Elliot Washington, the second, on the other side. And by the way, Alonzo Hampton, the father of Ashton, I scouted back in the late 90s, was a cornerback at Northeast Louisiana, which is now Louisiana Monroe. He's the head coach now at Arkansas Pine Bluff. So Ashton Hampton, Washington, the other corner at Clemson, are two good players. And Mensa still did what he did there. A lot of short passes, though. But at the end of the day, I think Mensa and Mestemaker have exceeded. Talk about exceeding as well. And you go to wide receiver. And how about Chris Marshall? Chris Marshall's a kid. I don't know if you're talking about him enough because he plays at Arkansas with the Razorbacks. He has been dynamic. He was at A&M, then Boise State, and I liked him at Boise State in 2025. He is phenomenal. We're talking about Cam Coleman, not really doing what he was expected to do at Texas. We'll see this week against Oklahoma. Charlie Becker's doing what we expected him to do at Indiana, but the receiver who's kind of sneaking up there quietly, not quietly when he's playing, but quietly in terms of national publicity, is Chris Marshall, wide receiver at Arkansas.
3: Mel, in week five, Florida got a huge win over Ole Miss, top 10 opponent. They go on the road the next week in the SEC and get smoked. How surprised were you to see that result against the Tigers in Mizzou?
2: Well, we've seen that. We've seen teams that have had that one big win, and then the next week it's a letdown time, and Missouri has players. And, you know, it's a natural letdown anytime you have to go to Columbia. Missouri is a tough place there for O'Field. You think about Missouri with Simmons, nobody can spin it as well as this kid. That lefty can throw the football. And he'll have another year. Now, he's draft eligible, but he's a kid who has had his moments where I said, nobody can throw the football better than Austin Simmons. Mm. Austin Simmons is he was an Ole Miss, and he was supposed to be the guy. He was there with Jackson Dart. Then he got hurt, and Trinidad took over, and the rest is history, right? Now he's at Missouri getting it done with his guy, Caden Lee, who's been outstanding catching the football, and they don't even have Ahmad Hardy, who's going to be their dynamic running back, right? And look at the defense, the way they're playing. So at every level, they have guys who will eventually be in the NFL. So I think when you look at Missouri, just a good football team. And that's what, if you have a letdown in the SEC, you're going to get beat. That's the bottom line. If you come off a big win, and you're talking about that big win till Wednesday, and you think you can throw your helmets on the field and win a game in the SEC, it's not going to happen.
4: Mel, we started this conversation talking about injuries and depleted rosters, and I want to go back there for a second, because a team that's certainly dealing with that right now is the Philadelphia Eagles. Mm. Despite all the injuries, people are still looking at Jalen Hurts, expecting more from him. There's been this conversation that he's the type of quarterback that needs a certain level of talent around him to prop him up. When he came out of college, was that anything that you observed, that Jalen Hurts can't necessarily have success if he is strictly the bus driver and doesn't have the requisite amount of talent around him?
2: Well, the question was he a good enough passer? And we knew he could be a dual threat quarterback, and he was a winner and all that. He just does goes about his business in a workmanlike manner. You don't see him change. Jalen is Jalen Hurts, and that's never changed, no matter what. Now, I don't know why people can't appreciate what he does at quarterback, but they don't enough. And they look what he's won, how great he's been in the biggest games. So for me, this year, I don't know any quarterback that you could

0: Goddard not being there. Devontae hurt last week. Barkley gets hurt, and they keep expecting the quarterback. And this is not just Jalen Hurts. This is quarterbacks in general. Chris, you hear it all the time. It's the quarterback's fault. And we do it kind of with Arch. I know people have defended him. Say it's not all. It's never all the quarterback. But a quarterback does have to raise the performance level of everybody around him. That's what the great ones do. But if you're depleted so much, where you got guys that aren't nearly to the level of the talent of the other guys, which that's what backups are. That's why they're backups. Then I don't know how you expect when you have so many. You can have one, maybe two, but not four or five. So when you have that incredible amount of injuries around the quarterback, how in the world are we even talking negatively about Jalen Hurts? Why would you even go there? When a college quarterback has the pieces around him, then you can evaluate him. You take all those pieces away and we're going to critique the quarterback? Give me a break.
1: 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Mel, if I said to you right now you had to bet a dollar on any player in college, draft eligible or not, to have the best pro career not named Jeremiah Smith, who would it be?
0: Best pro career not named Jeremiah Smith. That's a great question. I'd say Leonard Moore, cornerback at Notre Dame. Just because he's going to have the highest grade of a corner since Patrick Peterson. And Patrick Peterson, by the way, was number one on the board, on my board coming out, and had a heck of a career in the NFL. Leonard Moore, with his length and the way he plays, he is just glued to that receiver. You would expect him. And it's tough to play corner in the NFL. And he's third, fourth down penalties. I've screamed enough about that over the years. Can you make him work on third or fourth down? Not touch fouls. It's frustrating as hell to have a first and second down stop and then a third down gift where you got a 5-yard play. Oh, first down. Okay, why am I celebrating anything if I'm in the stands on first and second down? I always thought, what are we getting excited about? If we're going to have penalty after penalty on third and fourth down and gift these teams, we gift them enough on a 50, 60-yard pass on pass interference. Now we're going to gift them penalties. So for me, it's Leonard Moore, who will play the toughest, outside of quarterback, the toughest position in the NFL is playing corner. And I don't know how you do it, but he'll give it his best shot and he'll have a heck of a career.
2: Mel, right now, if the draft were to start today, the Tennessee Titans would have the second overall pick, and that would be behind the Houston Texans, who already feel like they have their quarterback locked in C.J. Stroud. I'm curious to know, from your perspective, how you've evaluated Cam Ward so far, and is there a quarterback that would give the Tennessee Titans a better chance of being able to win in the foreseeable future than Cam Ward in this next draft class?
0: Well, we're changing offenses again with young quarterbacks, and we're doing it again. We're getting different pieces. The O-line's still been a work in progress there from a pass protection standpoint. Cam does get reckless with the football, and he did that wherever, all the different stops he had along the way, but he's got that arm talent. And he is another guy. He's not going to be fazed by criticism. But to me, I just think you got to just get him in the same, get these quarterbacks in the same system for, I don't think we'll ever get to 3 or 4 years. I don't know. Some will be in a different system like Jalen Hurts every year. And we expect, that's the other thing. We expect these quarterbacks to learn a new language every year. And they said, well, they're so smart. That's no problem. Justin Herbert's so smart. I mean, come on. You can't throw him into a different offense every year. And the same thing with Cam Ward. Get some stability, some consistency from the system to the people around him, the players around him, then evaluate him. So, yes, he's had his ups and downs. There's no question, Chris. To say we know for sure he's going to be a big-time starting NFL franchise, we don't know that right now. We don't know that. So, figure it out with somebody else and go a different direction and bring somebody new in here. I don't think there's any quarterback right now. I want to see Mensa moving forward and see Mestemaker moving forward that you would say is going to have a higher grade coming out than maybe they will have a higher grade coming out than Cam did. But to say we're going to go away from Cam to take one of those guys, I don't think right now I can say that. Maybe after the Notre Dame game, November 7th, and we see what Mestemaker does moving forward, and Mensa and Carter on the same field November 7th, maybe I'll have a different opinion about that, and we'll see where Cam Ward is in early to mid-November. But right now, I'm still going to roll with Cam Ward and hope the offensive line, hope we get a couple years of continuity and consistency, and then evaluate the young quarterback.
1: Mel, you're the best. We appreciate it. We'll talk next week.
0: Have a great weekend, guys. Take care.
1: Mel Kiper Jr. For those out there, Titans fans hear that, they're probably like, all right, good. Like, we have some hope here. I can keep that Titans hat from Lids. I don't have to go to Lids and get a different team's hat. I'll keep that Titans one. But you can still get an updated version of the Titans one from Lids.
3: Yeah, get another one because you're pumped about the future.
1: That's
3: at least
1: right.
3: Have hope in the future because fall sports are here and there's no better time to gear up for your favorite team. 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
1: Sand fakes the handoff, sets up to pass. Pressure coming, eludes one defender. Rockets one deep down the right side of the field for Jeremiah Smith. Got into the 10 of Iowa, off a defender and into the end zone. Jeremiah Smith, long distance from Julian Sand, 58 yards to the house.
2: College football moment of the week brought to you by the Lawnmower Ultra from Manscaped, Paul Keels, Ohio State Radio Network. The Jeremiah Smith touchdown, one of Jeremiah Smith's touchdown, Ohio State. Mel Kiper Jr., if you missed any of it just now, go back on the podcast and listen, said he's a 9.9 in terms of his overall grade. The only other player he's ever given a 9.9 coming out of college into the pros was a guy by the name of John Elway. Not bad. Crazy. Jeremiah Smith. College football moment of the week brought to you by Lawnmower Ultra from Manscaped. Our college football moment of the week upcoming, we would think, would come from the Alabama-Georgia game,
3: yeah,
2: as we're slated for that on Saturday, but there is a chance that game could be in jeopardy. Let's go to our meteorologist, one Nuno Miguel Barrera Teixeira, with more. Nuno, there's a hurricane coming. Is that correct?
4: Yes, hurricane. Isaias,
5: Nuno.
4: It's Isaias. No, it's not Isaias. It's like, you got to put some flavor on it. It's like Isaias. Actually, do you know there's been 14 hurricanes?
2: What hurricane could interrupt? The hurricanes are not funny. You trying to pronounce it is funny. What weather situation could interrupt this Georgia-Alabama game?
4: It's Isaias or Isaias. No, it's Isaias. I just heard it. It's Isaias. But do you know that 14 hurricanes, or names of hurricanes that start with the letter I, have been retired? Like, they don't use those names anymore?
2: Well, we can see why.
3: No, I'm looking at it right now.
5: It's Isaias.
3: No, it's not. Isaias. Hurricane Isaias.
4: Stand by. I'm going to...
2: Wait a second. Hold on. On the record Hurricane before you look Isaias. It up.
5: It's actually one of my favorite clothing brands, too, by the way.
3: Really?
2: Wait, it sounds like three people want to weigh in on the exact pronunciation. No, do not look it up. Michelle Smallman, what is the name of the hurricane?
3: According to my research, Hurricane Isaias.
2: Chris Canty?
5: Isaias.
2: Nuno?
4: Isaias.
2: Pat, before we get the exact pronunciation,
4: yes.
2: Pat Costello, your analysis of Nuno's analysis, please. I'd like to hear you, Pat.
6: I haven't even heard of this hurricane, but I'm still going to go with Nuno's wrong on it. I think Nuno's right.
2: Cam thinks Nuno's right.
6: Isaias? What is it, Nuno?
5: Please, Nuno.
6: No, he's looking up like a weather report or something.
5: Say it again, Nuno. Please, come on, give it to us.
4: Isaias.
6: Do you have proof that's how it's said?
2: It's possible.
5: It's possible. I don't want to be confidently wrong.
2: Let's find the exact pronunciation.
3: That seems like a lot of syllables for that word.
5: I need Lee Goldberg to give me the correct pronunciation of it.
2: In all seriousness,
5: he's the only one I trust with the pronunciation.
2: What do they do? Do you delay the game? Do you postpone the game? Do you move? Like, if you're Alabama, you don't move the game, right?
5: No.
3: To a different location, you're saying?
2: Like a neutral site kind of location.
3: No, you don't want to give that up.
2: It's just too important
3: to
2: the game.
5: If you're Keelan Russell, you might want to go out there and play in a monsoon the way Georgia is playing.
2: I mean, Georgia's
5: that might
2: been the
5: that might be your best
2: team.
5: Chance of being able to get the dub.
3: Yeah, and hurricane on your side?
5: Exactly. Listen, make it a rock fight.
2: The health and safety of those people in Tuscaloosa is way more important.
5: Sure, absolutely.
2: We are making fun of ourselves, not the situation at hand, but from a lesser importance is the football game. That's what we talk about for a living. The biggest game on the slate this weekend, 7:30 p.m. Eastern on ABC Saturday night, is a monster game between Georgia and Alabama. And that, if you're Alabama, you're thinking national championship, college football playoff, Kalen DeBoer is thinking about job security, all that kind of stuff. You need that game in front of your fans. So I don't know what the heck you're supposed to do. Nuno will give us weather updates as the week continues. We're on Sportsmanlike.
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16: I'm Sammy Sobolko with what's trending now as the Cardinals get ready for the Detroit Lions coming to town on Sunday. They've signed former top 10 pick left tackle Jedrick Wills Jr. after Paris Johnson Jr. suffered a season-ending bicep injury. Mike LaFleur did mention, though, that rookie Jaden Williams will get the start. Over in Tempe, head coach Kenny Dillingham has given up play calling duties to Marcus Arroyo, and here's Kenny on why.
17: You know, I just want to be able to be a head coach again. I want to be able to have balance. I want to make sure our team has the one singular minded focus and passion, energy. And I think it was a mistake for me to remove myself from being the head coach.
16: ASU will welcome Hawaii to Tempe on Saturday. And as we know, Torrey Lovello will be back for the Diamondbacks next season, but pitching coach Brian Kaplan will not be returning. The Snakes had a 4.34 ERA, 22nd in baseball in his tenure in the Valley. And some more Suns preseason basketball tonight from Chicago against the Bulls. Tip-off will be at 5 over on ESPN 620. 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
24: 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And Sammy Cibulka.
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27: 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Him and Vince. Okay.
28: Time to go to work.
16: Good morning. Happy Wednesday, all you Valley sports fans. How's everybody doing today? Hi, Vinny.
11: Hi, Bick.
16: Hi, Jarrett.
18: Hey.
16: Sammy.
18: What up,
16: Bick?
13: Sammy Cibulka.
16: What a name.
11: How come we don't have that drop in the open? For future reference?
18: I don't know, but I did send it to JV.
16: Yeah.
18: I sent it to him as soon as it happened because I figured that'd be perfect. And Sammy.
29: I've been introduced to Sammy Cibulka. Sammy Cibulka. What a name that is.
16: Yeah, that feels pretty open-esque.
11: I still want to know where does. Jarrett and Sammy drop came from.
16: I have no idea.
18: It's from some reality show. Like a 90 Day Fiance or something, oh, okay. Where two of the characters' names are Sammy and Jarrett, and he got very excited about that.
16: Wow.
18: He pulled a bunch of clips from it that will be showing up in various opens.
16: Wow. All right, before we get going, I do want to say this is a huge day on the south side of Chicago, where all my family and brethren are bracing for the White Sox's first home clinching win in a playoff series in 120 years.
30: They call off work today or what?
16: They might have done that.
30: Yeah.
18: It's they
11: put their Pete Crow Armstrong jerseys back in the closet, and they're ready to party.
16: You're like, there's going to be a lot of beer consumed. That's all I got to tell you.
18: It's a low-key, historically downtrodden franchise.
16: Mm-hmm.
18: When they won in 05, it was the first time in like 100 years, but it was so overshadowed by the previous year, the Red Sox winning,
16: mm-hmm.
18: that it didn't get the full thing. Since they won that World Series... They haven't really done anything.
16: I've got a rich history with the club, obviously, growing up on the South Side. Not only did I cover the team for the Chicago Sun-Times at one point in my life, in high school, I literally skipped school with a buddy, Tony La Russa's first game as a manager at the old Comiskey Park. We ditched school and went to a baseball game. And you know what I did at that baseball game?
11: Oh, no.
16: I committed an act of thievery, probably one of the dumbest things I've ever gotten away with. Back then, beer vendors would walk around the ballpark and they'd have these big, like, rectangle trays on a holster around their neck.
11: Sure.
16: And the cups of beer were already poured. And they would walk. And so I walked up behind the guy while he was serving others and I just put my hand right there at the back. Took a cup of beer. Well, look, come on, man. It was a freshman in high school.
18: Wow. Oh, so that was
11: you
18: a double.
11: You were having a rough day. You needed
16: and
11: that.
16: I got away with it. There were probably thousands of people who saw me do it, and I got away with it.
11: You know how many other people did that?
18: Was that around the disco demolition era?
16: Listen, I was, it was very much around the disco demolition era.
11: A little later than that, though.
16: Then the rock concert that I went to that quite literally changed my life was at the old Sox Park. It was Summer Jam 78. Special guests, AC/DC. Not a lie.
11: Who else was on that?
18: Who was the headliner?
16: Aerosmith was a headliner. Wow. Aerosmith and Foreigner were headliners. Aerosmith famously did not play Dream On in their set because they thought their fans would hate it because it was too slow, right?
11: Wow.
16: Not many people knew who AC/DC was, and I remember, I didn't know who they were. They completely stole the show. Completely.
11: And the rest, as they say,
16: the rest is history.
11: Is history.
16: So I got a lot of history with a certain baseball team that is not the Cubs.
11: So you think Sox.
16: Maybe Pope Leo shows up today to throw out the first pitch?
30: Ooh, no, not today. They got to save that.
16: You know, Pope Leo's real first name in a great Chicago tradition is Bob.
11: He should have been Pope Bob.
30: Pope Bob.
18: Pope Bob. That's tremendous.
11: It's a perfect opportunity.
16: In a perfect start the show, Jarrett.
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11: Yeah, Cardinals back on the practice field later today in Tempe. Paris Johnson Jr. ending up on injured reserve along with tight end Hunter Long. Cardinals did sign tight end Tegan Quatoriano to the active roster from the practice squad. They re-signed tight end Kenny Yeboah to the practice squad along with offensive lineman Austin Deculus and safety Mark Perry. Cardinals also signing offensive tackle Jedrick Wills off the Buffalo Bills practice squad. Wills, a first-round pick, 10th overall of the Browns out of Alabama in the 2020 draft, started for most of his first three seasons in the league, then had a couple of injury-plagued years in 23 and 24 when he was limited to a total of 13 games, not on a roster at all last year. Spent time on the Bears practice squad before he headed to the Bills. And now he's with the Cards. We'll get our first look at the Week 5 injury report later for the Cardinals and their opponent, the Detroit Lions, later on this afternoon. Eagles might be looking for a new offensive lineman as well. 14-year veteran and 6-time Pro Bowler Lane Johnson announced his retirement effective immediately.
18: Wow.
11: Johnson, a surprise inactive for Philly's Sunday loss to the Rams. Today he made it official in a yesterday made it official in a social media post to Eagles fans. Johnson cited a focus on mental health and a desire to spend more time with family as the reasons behind his decision. The NFL Referees Association is challenging the severity of the suspensions of two officials, including the 2-game ban levied against line judge Jeff Seaman for swearing at Cardinals tight end Trey McBride during Sunday's game at MetLife Stadium. Quote, NFL officials have a responsibility to conduct themselves professionally on the field, and the actions in these incidents fell short of that standard. Accountability matters, but that should not result in discipline that is excessive or inconsistent with established precedent. That in a statement from Scott Green, the NFLRA executive director. We'll see what shakes out there. They're fighting back. After a rough 55-19 loss to Baylor last Saturday, Arizona State head coach Kenny Dillingham put it on himself to figure out what's going on with the team. And Tuesday, some changes came. Dillingham handing offensive play calling duties to coordinator Marcus Arroyo for Saturday's game against Hawaii. Dillingham told media after practice he wants to focus on just being a head coach again.
10: I like this move. It's a proactive thing where you're shaking things up.
18: Yeah,
10: you're changing the paradigm.
11: You can say all you want, you know, on Saturday and even on Monday, hey, I got to figure this out, this is on me, and then don't do anything.
10: Yeah.
11: To follow it up.
10: That's right.
11: Does this work? We'll find out, but at least they're trying something.
10: Will it lead to a better Cutter Bowley? That's the big question.
18: Hey, there's plenty of head coaches in college that would never do anything that was humbling, like take away responsibilities to somebody else.
10: Yeah. Yep.
11: The Arizona Diamondbacks not bringing back pitching coach Brian Kaplan. After two seasons on the job, D-backs brought Kaplan in before the 25 season from the Philadelphia Phillies coaching staff to take over for Brent Strom. The next pitching coach will be the fifth different one during Torrey Lovello's managerial tenure, which is headed into its 11th season in 2027. One thing about Brian Kaplan, he was consistent. And I mean that from a facial expression standpoint. He had one facial expression. Mm-hmm. I don't know how he was as a pitching coach. Apparently not that great.
10: I don't think the results are all that great. Yeah.
11: They're not pinning the success of the bullpen in 2026 to Brian Kaplan.
10: That goes all to Torrey. Everybody's at Torrey did the best job ever handling the bullpen.
18: The starters.
10: But you got to get that pitching coach that out of here. Next year, Torrey Lovello is going to be on pitching coach number 5 next year.
18: That's 1 every 2 years, essentially. Yep. That's hard to believe.
11: Dodgers crept closer to the NLCS, a 3-1 Game 3 win over the Atlanta Braves. Kike Hernandez, 2-run home run to open the scoring in the fourth. Freddie Freeman added a solo shot later in that inning to provide Yoshinobu Yamamoto and the Dodgers bullpen all the offense they'd need. Yamamoto masterfully allowed just 1 run on 4 hits with 10 strikeouts in 7 innings. Game 4 today at Truist Park, a battle of the Tylers. Tyler Mahle throwing for the Braves against Tyler Glasnow.
10: Would that be Tyler Boom Boom Glasnow?
11: And against Tyler
10: Boom Boom
11: Bam Bam Mahle.
18: Boom Boom versus Bam Bam.
11: First pitch is at 3 o'clock. Padres stayed alive with a 4-3 win over the Brewers in Game 3 at Petco. Michael King, who started Game 2 on Sunday, pitched the last 2 innings to get the save as normal closer Mason Miller landed on the paternity list earlier on Tuesday. What a performance. Yes. Game 4 of that series caps a quadruple header of baseball today at 7 o'clock on FS1. Both American League Divisional Series resume today, each with the possibility of ending in sweeps. The White Sox trying to clinch a postseason series at home for the first time since 1906 in Game 3 against the Guardians. Sean Newcomb going for Chicago and Cleveland with their season on the line going to the bullpen game.
16: Oh.
11: Daniel Espino as the opener. First pitch, 1 o'clock on TBS and True TV. Yankees are sending Max Fried to the mound in the Bronx. They try to stave off elimination against Nick Martinez and the Tampa Bay Rays. First pitch just after 5 on TBS and True TV. And maybe if they play their cards just right, the Phoenix Suns could be part of the White Sox celebration because they're in Chicago.
16: Holy cow, you're right.
11: Their 5-game preseason slate continues against the
16: Bulls
11: at United Center. That game tips at 5. All the action here on Arizona Sports 98.7.
16: It's a new one for me, Vinny. I've already been on record as saying that I've never been more interested in a Cardinal preseason game. Mm-hmm. I've never been more interested in a Phoenix Suns Summer League game. And now tonight might be the most I've ever been interested into a Suns preseason game.
11: Wow. What are you becoming,
16: yeah,
11: Daddy?
16: Well, listen, I don't have a lot of options in this godforsaken place.
30: No, you don't.
16: Right?
30: You do not.
16: Yeah. No.
11: There you go. There is your splash for this Wednesday, October 7th. Coming up next, the Cardinals make a move at offensive line, but will the hole be there? Left there be too big to fill? We'll get into that straight ahead. It's Pickley and Murata Mornings, Arizona Sports, the local sports leader.
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16: Hey, everybody, Dan Bickley here, and there's a saying at Life Change Alone that goes like this. It's not magic, it's just math. And that's because a lot of people hear what a Life Change Alone can do and think, nah, that's too good to be true. 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
14: It sucks for Paris. It sucks for the Arizona Cardinals, obviously. I thought he was just getting better and better each and every week. He's obviously done some really good things in this league, but I think, and still do. I mean, it's thank God it's not a lower body injury or anything like that. You don't think this is going to affect him long term by any means, but I do believe his best days are still ahead of him. And I really appreciate the work that he puts in and the work, you know, that you know, I've had with him since I've been here. With that said, the show goes on, right? I mean, it's cliche, but it is a next man up. I do think we got enough guys in there with a guy like Jaden to move over there on the left side and fill in.
11: Mike LaFleur, the head coach of the Cardinals, on with Burns and Gambo Monday, sharing the news that we kind of feared after watching Paris Johnson Jr. leave the field late and learning that it was a biceps injury. He is indeed done for the season. They made it official yesterday, putting him on injured reserve. Second Johnson out for the season for the Arizona Cardinals.
17: Oh, yeah. Oh, how about it?
11: Yeah. I looked to see if there's any more Johnsons on the roster. Yeah. Everybody else is safe
17: right.
11: For now.
17: Yeah.
11: They're all gone.
17: Memo to, yeah, exactly. Memo to the Cardinals, take care of your remaining Johnsons. Are there any left?
11: Nope. They're all
17: gone?
11: They're all plumb out.
17: Okay. All right.
11: But yesterday they do make a signing. They got Jedrick Wills.
17: Yeah, this is interesting.
11: It is interesting. It hasn't been necessarily interesting for a while. Jedrick Wills was not even on a roster last year, dealing with injuries, rehabbing, landed on the Bears practice squad, then the Bills practice squad. They're bringing him in clearly for depth. Mike LaFleur, you heard it in that soundbite that we just played, giving the vote of confidence to Jaden Williams, 7th-round pick.
17: Mm-hmm.
11: He's going to be the guy on the left side, Elijah Wilkinson on the right side. I hope it works out for Jaden Williams, but this is a massive chore for him to take on this early in the season and joining a line really that has been
17: for
11: a line that had no expectations on it at all. I think they've still underachieved.
17: Listen, I had some expectations for them and they have underachieved. Sometimes offensive lines, sometimes you put a patchwork one together based out of desperation and sometimes it could work. Remarkably, at the end of last year when the Cardinals offensive line looked to be at its very worst, it's when they played their very best. Now, maybe a lot of that had to do with the competition, the end of the season, zombie football, all that stuff. But this Jedrick Wills dude, at one point in time, he was considered to be a big-time offensive line prospect, selected 10th overall by the Cleveland Browns. And if you go back and read about what they said about Jedrick Wills when he was drafted by the Cleveland Browns, they talk about, this is the part that really stood out at me. He started his final 28 consecutive games at Alabama. His injury history is about as clean as it gets. That was his story coming out of college. And ever since college, it's about as dirty as it gets.
11: Mm-hmm.
17: Right? So I don't know how much of a player is left in this player, but there was a time when this dude, he's 6'4", he's over 300 pounds. He once had great footwork. He was considered to be pretty athletic. I'm curious to see what this guy's got. Now, I give the Cardinals a little bit of credit for not just sitting there and doing nothing, for at least going and poaching somebody uh-huh. off another team's practice squad.
11: Yeah, it's something.
18: And it's worth something. It's worth a shot.
17: It's worth a shot.
18: Guy with upside, yeah. Something, yeah.
17: Yeah.
11: He's still relatively young.
17: Mm-hmm.
11: He did start for 3 years for Cleveland when he got into the league. But don't think you don't think Aiden Hutchinson is like licking his chops. Right
17: I didn't
11: now?
17: Say that.
11: Yeah.
30: He's ready to go.
17: Yeah.
11: Already has 3.5 uh-huh. sacks this year, coming off a year where he had 14.5, one of the premier pass rushers. And that's your first assignment.
17: Yeah. Yeah.
11: Have
17: good
11: fun,
17: luck
11: Jayden.
17: With that. and then this young kid who before Paris Johnson Jr. got hurt, they were talking nice about this guy. So what you're hearing about him now isn't just of the moment kind of stuff to build up his confidence. They really were liking the way he was trending.
18: Yeah.
17: For a seventh round pick.
18: It's just things because like when your offensive line already wasn't good and you're losing the best part of that.
17: Mm-hmm.
18: So like, is it going to get worse or is it already just at the baseline of not good?
17: Yeah. Especially when the second half against the Giants might've been the best stretch of football Paris Johnson Jr. has played in quite some time.
18: It's just not an ideal combo that the quarterback you have is not really a mobile quarterback. He is a guy who likes to stand in there. He takes hits. It kind of hurt him last game. He got two passes tipped, which led to interceptions. But he also, for the offense to work, that he yeah. likes to take chances, he needs some time, which he's not getting. It's like every combination of it is not good right now.
17: Here is one of the things in a conversation I had with a football guy yesterday. What I was told was one of the fatal flaws for the Cardinals on Sunday was there were some instances in which the Giants made it very, very clear they had really scouted the Cardinals well. And the Cardinals have not expanded their offense enough. They've gotten predictable. Not my words, his. Mm-hmm. And the two instances that were cited to me would have been the goal line situation when the cornerbacks, including Deontay Banks, knew exactly what was coming, and also the tip passes, which has never been a thing with Jacoby Brissett before. But those linemen knew exactly when to get off the rush and get their hands up.
11: Yeah, it's true. And it was pretty interesting to hear Mike LaFleur talk about tipped passes
17: mm-hmm.
11: because they couldn't. He referenced an example from his coaching career working with Matt Ryan in Atlanta. 1 year we had a ton of tipped passes and nobody knew why.
17: Mm-hmm.
11: It's very strange.
17: Very odd.
11: LaFleur also, in his visit with Burns and Gambo on Monday, talked about how losing Paris Johnson Jr. changes the offense potentially.
14: Every week you look at what your guys can do well and then what defense you're going against and what they do well schematically, but more importantly where the matchups are, you know. So you're always trying to take some stress off of different players, you know, whether it be the line, the Titans, running backs, whoever. I mean, this game's already stressful enough, you know. So if it makes us, you know, change up a little bit in terms of what we're doing with some protection, so be it. But I won't know more into that until I start kind of diving into Detroit.
11: Yeah, and the other thing that they like to do offensively is 13 personnel, three tight ends on the field. They got another tight end on injured reserve, too. Hunter Long got taken out by his own player in Wydell Williams during Ooh, that game. So,
17: right.
11: I mean, how much does that affect things? Are you putting Tegan Quatoriano out there? I mean, I know he was here during the preseason and was on the practice squad, mm-hmm. but how much does that affect your flexibility or your want to call 13 personnel in situations where you're play calling?
17: Fair question.
11: They've lost their best offensive lineman and their best corner through the first 4 weeks of the season. It's going swimmingly for the Cardinals.
17: It's going great.
11: Yeah. Couldn't be going better. A new keyword every day for 11 days. Miss a day, miss an entry. The 11 days of Larry starts next week. Download the Arizona Sports app and turn on your notifications. Coming up next, the Diamondbacks finally figured out it was the pitching coach's fault.
17: Again. Oh, no. Again.
11: That's next. It's Bickley and Marotta Mornings. 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
17: Hey, everybody, Dan Bickley here. 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
0: I'm Sammy Sobolka with what's trending now as the Diamondbacks hit the offseason. Brian Kaplan will not return as the Diamondbacks pitching coach in 2027. During his tenure, the Snakes had a 4.34 ERA, good for 22nd in the MLB during his time. And as the Cardinals welcome the Detroit Lions to town on Sunday, find out what they're doing on the O-line after the Paris Johnson Jr. injury, and if Mike LaFleur is ready to make a quarterback change, all that on ArizonaSports.com. And as the Sun Devils have started the season 2-2, and they get Hawaii coming to Tempe on Saturday, Kenny Dillingham has given his play-calling duties over to Marcus Arroyo, allowing Kenny to, quote, be a head coach again. And we get some more Suns preseason ball tonight, this time from Chicago against the Bulls. Tip-off will be at 5 over on ESPN 620. This report is brought to you by Talking Stick Resort. 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
3: Bickley and Marotta talk D-backs baseball now.
4: I don't know that answer right now. I'm going to have some conversations, and I need to think through some things very clearly. To be honest with you, I haven't thought about it at all. And I want to be fair to that group. I told them on the last day in San Diego that I didn't know what was happening with me, and once I figure that out, I will start to move downfield with the next group of decisions. So I don't know. I anticipate that I'll probably have that conversation starting right after this press conference, but I don't know what that answer is right now.
5: Troy Lovello last Thursday, after we learned that he was going to be back for another 2 years on a new contract, I guess those conversations took place, because last night it was reported that the Diamondbacks moving on from pitching coach Brian Kaplan after 2 years on the job. It was thought to be, it wasn't your run-of-the-mill pitching coach hire.
17: Yeah.
5: I mean, due to Brian Kaplan's background, he was an assistant pitching coach with the Phillies, but also had done a lot of performance work with pitchers at a private business. So it was kind of an out-of-the-box hire, especially from Brent Strom. And it lasted 2 years, and we kind of joked around about it in the splash pick, but when people talk about the bullpen being a strength of the Diamondbacks, it was. Their bullpen ERA was still only ranked 16th in Major League Baseball.
17: Oh, is that right?
5: Yeah. Their starting rotation, 4.28 ERA, was ranked 19th.
17: Yeah.
5: There was a lot of individual success stories, obviously the year that Erod had, the work that Brandon Pfaadt did later in the season, the bullpen, but not enough to keep Brian Kaplan around.
17: Well, if you want to look at the starting rotation first, you would say that Zach Gallen and Merrill Kelly, their seasons probably were just continued regression from the previous year.
5: I would agree.
17: Okay. Erod, he had the big bounce back year. Brandon Pfaadt, I think you put him in the success story.
5: Yes.
17: The way he was able to kind of recapture his mojo and all that kind of stuff. Corbin Burnes is just really, really bad luck. I'm real curious. You would hope by the start of next year, all his health issues will be behind him, right?
5: Hopefully.
17: Yo. Because if not, that contract might go down as the all-time worst.
0: Oh, it definitely
17: which nobody
0: could.
17: Would ever think. When they signed him, he was about as sure of a thing in baseball when they signed him.
5: Yeah, a workhorse who had accolades and success, one of the top pitchers in baseball.
17: Yep.
5: And he's been unable. I'm not going to say he's contributed nothing. He's been unable to contribute anything.
17: Yeah. And you could tell during Ken Kendrick's interview with Burnes and Gamble, there was a line where he basically said, we paid a lot of money to a lot of guys who've done little or nothing for the team.
18: That's true.
17: Yeah, and look.
18: But in the rotation, two other names. Mike Soroka, big success story.
17: Huge success story.
18: Ryan Nelson never got going.
17: And he never got going and had to deal with injuries himself.
5: And it's so funny, too, because going into the season, and it might sound completely foreign and crazy to say this now, going into the season, Ryan Nelson was like, okay, we can count on him. He was like the most dependable starting pitcher in the rotation to start the season.
17: Yeah. And you, I also do wonder in this day and age of baseball and professional sports where every athlete has got their own people. Yeah. You know what I mean? Their own mentors, their own senseis, if you will, their own gurus. What you can expect, want, or even blame somebody like Brian Kaplan for it. And the same thing goes with hitting coaches. Yeah. During his tenure, the Diamondbacks pitched to a 4.34 ERA in about 2,900 innings. They ranked 22nd in Major League Baseball during his tenure. Mm-hmm. So that's not good, but really, is that on a pitching coach? I think the thing with Brian Kaplan that fascinated all of us was his background. He had run a very popular academy that kind of blended traditional baseball approach with physiology and that kind of stuff. Mm-hmm. And so I think the hope was that he would have some sort of program that would lessen stress and pitchers' injuries. That didn't happen. Clearly didn't happen. And I'm not sure it was fair to even expect it in the first place. But I think we all kind of did, given his background.
5: I think there's only one surefire way to prevent pitching injuries.
17: Don't
5: stop
17: pitch.
5: Throwing a baseball. It's an unnatural act. In the human body.
17: Yeah, and it's the emphasis on spin rates that just destroy elbows. Yeah, it's all that stuff.
5: Yeah, Archie Bradley's coming on later on. We're going to talk to Archie. I'd like to get his thoughts as somebody who pitched at the highest level. How individual it is as opposed to the instruction you're getting from a pitching coach.
17: I just wonder, and we've talked to Derek Hall about this, in the sport of baseball, how sustainable is it in a business model like baseball where the best pitchers are commanding huge, huge contracts, yet many of them, you might as well take a lighter to that money.
5: Mm-hmm.
18: This is a debate I always have with my dad about, if you were to sign a big free agent, would you rather give it to an everyday player or to a pitcher? I always said a pitcher has more impact. Even though they only play one every five games, they impact that entire game every time they pitch. And there's so few really, really, really great pitchers. I would always do that, except it does seem like they're getting injured more and more and more and more. Like the Tommy John thing is so frequent now, or just problems where they're in and out and in and out. And the D-backs have been victim of that. The Corbin Burns nothing in 2 years.
5: Well, there's also been an increased stress on health from organizations and individuals and agents and everybody. So it's not like, ooh, I felt something felt weird. I'm going to pitch through it. That doesn't exist anymore.
18: And then it's also when you do get quote unquote healthy, you're not healthy because then you're not, when you come back, you only could pitch four innings.
5: Sure.
18: And then you can only pitch five innings. You can only throw 70 pitches, then 80 pitches.
5: You're healthy-ish.
18: You're healthy-ish until it takes like another month.
5: But I mean, going back to the overall debate and zooming back out on the influence of coaches, if we want to sit down and really break down the reasons why the Diamondbacks did not make the playoffs, we talked about this a ton late in the season. They couldn't deliver a base hit with a runner in scoring position for like a month.
17: Yeah. Yeah.
5: And
17: that really seemed to be their number one problem, didn't it? From the wrist.
5: Their three top offensive players all had step back years.
17: Oof.
5: But the pitching coach is the one that pays for it?
18: It's true. Why can't the batting coach, why can't the hitting coach get Corbin Carroll in a consistent batting stance? Why couldn't?
17: Because he's a tinkerer, Ferret.
5: He is a tinkerer. Yeah, that's task number one.
17: You know, Corbin
5: is work with Corbin Carroll so he again can make contact with a high fastball.
17: You two guys might not vibe with this, but I know Sammy will. Corbin Carroll strikes me as the recreational golfer who watches too many YouTube videos.
2: Oh man, that is a great parallel.
17: You know what I mean? And always, that's what I'm missing. Oh, I gotta try that. That's the magic key right there. And then you implement all this stuff, and then a week later, your swing is dreck.
18: As someone
2: that used
0: to be that guy. It is it is not a fun place to be.
17: No.
18: It is crazy. There are really great players who just do that stuff. Like, remember Cal Ripken Jr.?
5: Yes.
18: Used to have a different batting stance.
17: All the time.
18: Within the same season, he would change it. Like, there's just guys who keep tinkering to the point where they tinker too much, and then they can't get it back to, you know, then you have to, it's like the cutting off, sanding the bottom of a stool or something for each leg, and then you did too much, and then you have to do the next one, and then you all of a sudden you're all screwed up on a wobbly chair. Something like that.
5: It's a fascinating discussion, really, because, I mean, at the end of the year, you couldn't watch a Diamondbacks broadcast without hearing they're going after him with high heat. He can't catch up with that. That's a big task.
17: He's gonna have to get that straightened out.
5: Yes.
17: Right? And then, of course, the big story of the offseason is, what are they going to do with Ketel Marte? The casualties of the Diamondbacks season so far, Brian Kaplan, Steve Berthiaume.
0: And if I had to guess, Ketel would be...
17: Ketel is coming next?
0: Maybe not next, because...
18: Maybe they could start a podcast, those three guys.
0: I don't know.
17: That's what you need to do. Put that online, man. That's a great social studies question. What would the name of a podcast by Brian Kaplan, Ketel Marte?
5: What the world needs, another podcast.
17: Except it'd be Ketel and his interpreter.
18: That's true.
5: Coming up next, some of the NFL's top teams are looking for injury help. Are they finding any answers? We'll get into that and more straight ahead. It's Bickley and Marotta Mornings, Arizona Sports, the local sports leader.
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7: He's good enough that you were counting on him being your left tackle for the next, 5 to 7 years beyond this one, right? Like, every time I think about the future of the Arizona Cardinals, that future has Paris Johnson Jr. as the left tackle in it.
8: I'm starting to wonder if Monty's just jinxed or something with all these injuries. The amount of injuries that this team has suffered, no excuses for the losses. You're replacing your best offensive lineman. You're replacing one of the top two or three guys that are almost irreplaceable in this unit. You're not going to get anywhere near the same production.
6: Burns and Gambo, afternoons 2 till 6 on Arizona Sports.

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2: 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Hash marks.
10: Already covered the Arizona Cardinals trying to beef up their offensive line position in the wake of the Paris Johnson Jr. injury. Jedrick Wills, former 10th overall pick in the 2020 draft, signed yesterday.

0: yesterday to be a depth guy for right now. There's other teams that are going through it as well, including a team in the division, the Seattle Seahawks, the defending Super Bowl champions. They do not have Zach Charbonnet back from the injury that cost him the end of last year. Jadarian Price, the rookie, he's on injured reserve. He's going to miss at least three games. So there was all these wide reports coming out of Seattle and around the league, Bic, that they were going to go get former Texans and Bengals running back Joe Mixon, who did not play at all in the league last year. So they go through. It's reported they're going to sign him. They give him a physical. Then they say, we're not signing him.
1: Mm-hmm.
0: And you want to talk about putting smoke screens up on a story. There's all kinds of, nothing official on it, but there's all kinds of speculation that Joe Mixon may have suffered a gunshot wound and blown one of his toes off.
1: Yeah, literally shooting himself in the foot. Now, it's all rumors. It might be urban legend. But the fact of the matter remains, this was once a frontline running back in the NFL.
0: Yes.
1: And then there was an injury that nobody quite understood in a suspension, right? Wasn't there some weirdness going on?
0: Yes. John, did you see John McClain's tweet on this?
1: I did not.
0: He covered the NFL and the Texans for a long time. 2 days ago, he tweeted out, Joe Mixon is out of the witness protection program. In all my decades of covering the NFL, I've never seen a stranger injury case. Texans refused to talk about it. Mixon was never available. I've never seen a team or a player go to such lengths to refuse to disclose an injury.
1: Yes.
0: And that, saying that now, that really holds weight.
1: Sure does.
0: Teams bend over backwards obscuring injuries.
1: Right. Now. No, listen. And so he had serious foot injury that required surgery, and no one has ever gotten to the bottom of it. And there have been people who have heard this rumor and debunked it vehemently, but I don't know what makes sense in the case of Joe Mixon. Again, this was once a very, very, very impactful running back.
0: He had 1,000 yards the last time he played in 2024. He's got, 5,000-yard seasons.
1: Yeah.
0: Obviously, a lot of baggage there, too. The off-the-field issues with Joe Mixon going back to his college career, but...
1: And here you go, and we talked about this yesterday in terms of Seattle, where after a couple games of this season, they look to be the best team in the NFL, and the praise coming in for that organization and what they did and how they found the perfect head coach and how they were playing defense. This is the this might be the next dynasty. This is, again, is proof how fast things can change in the NFL. They say, you know what? We don't need Kenneth Walker. We don't need to pay him. We can pay these dudes and still find our way around a football game. And Kenneth Walker is the early season MVP in Kansas City. Mm-hmm. Jadarian Price is now on the injured reserve. And now they're scrambling to get another running back. That's the NFL in a nutshell. Just when you think you're all that.
0: Yeah, but it's Seattle. So
1: you take a frying pan to the face.
0: A kick to the cradle. Sucks buttermilk. In Seattle, so they'll just pop up somebody from the practice squad and he'll become an all-pro.
1: Yeah. Well, yeah, there's that. There is that.
0: But there's, we talked about the pecking order. There's a definite pecking order. Everybody in the NFC West has a different record. 4-0, 3-1, 2-2, 1-3. And the Cardinals are all by themselves at 1-3. Bruce Arians, the former head coach of the Cardinals, was a guest of Rich Eisen yesterday. He talked about the state of the division he used to coach in, the NFC West. I swear he talked about it.
2: I'm going to stick with Seattle. Drew Lock's playing really, really well. When Sam gets healthy, I mean, that defense, they've got a lot of new pieces too, so they're finding their way. But I'm going to stick with the champ until you beat them. But the Niners look really good. I think the Rams got all the hype and we're living with the hype. Then Miles got hurt, and Aaron's only playing 50% of the time, so it's not quite the defense everybody thought it was going to be. And Matthew's thrown a few interceptions unlike him.
0: Yeah, and there's people wondering what's going on with Seattle. I mean,
3: he didn't mention the Cardinals there.
1: Holy hell, baby.
3: You have to cut them off.
0: The question must have been about who's going to win the division, so why go there? But when we saw the Seahawks up close and personal against the Cardinals, they looked really, really formidable, especially in that second half. Since then, they've given up 33 points in a loss on the road to the Commanders. And they nearly squandered that game against the Chargers. They won by a touchdown. So there's some people saying the Seahawks don't look exactly right now. I think they'll figure it out. And that's a testament to their coach.
1: Well, listen, that Marcus Mariota game just really took a pin to the bubble or the balloon, right? Yeah. I mean, bam. It's like, how does a team that we thought was, you know, impermeable lose like that to that guy?
4: It'll be one of the results at the end of the year where we look back and we scratch our head
1: and say that just doesn't make any sense.
4: It doesn't make any sense while Seattle's, you know, a game away from the Super Bowl or something like that.
1: Yeah, that's possible.
0: Probably true.
5: It didn't seem like the Seahawks were the best team in the NFL last year until they got on a roll in the playoffs. And they weren't the Super Bowl favorites coming into the season this year. So maybe this is what they are, a very good team, but not like a juggernaut.
4: Well, let me ask you just point blank, out of the three NFC West teams, who do you think is the best? Niners, Seahawks, or Rams?
0: There you go. There's four NFC West teams, Sammy.
5: I forgot. You also forgot. Did you get cut off also?
1: No, you'd have to give it to the 49ers. Yeah. I mean, just based on results.
0: If I had to, I mean.
4: No, but I mean, best right now, Niners, but right I mean, now trust. It's Niners.
1: Trust.
0: I still trust the Rams.
1: Me too.
0: I don't know why. They have not looked good either.
1: No, I think you're on to something here. They are so close to being where the Cardinals are, 1-3.
0: Mm-hmm.
1: And but they've got such talent that they strike me as a team that maybe sometime around the middle of November, mm-hmm. they're gonna get on a roll.
4: Win like six in a row.
1: Matthew Stafford is great in cold weather, which is a great attribute to have in your quarterback when the mm-hmm. season turns. I'm kind of right there with Vinny. That would be still my dark horse. I think that if you're a Rams fan, this isn't gone the way you wanted it. And courtesy of Bill Plaschke, you kind of thought, oh, is 20-0 a possibility? Maybe this is the best thing that could happen to them. Just to kind of have to grind and muck along a little bit.
4: Go through it a little bit.
0: Yeah.
1: And then catch fire. And by the time you do that, now you're good and calloused. You've been through everything. Mm-hmm. You've seen adversity.
4: And you know the Niners are going to keep getting hurt. How much longer can Shanahan and Purdy just keep pulling this off?
0: Water is wet, the sky is blue. The 49ers get a lot of injuries.
4: Yeah. Yes, they do.
1: People have said that recently. Somebody said about the 49ers, when their guys are healthy, they all kick ass. They're like a great football team. And then when they get hurt, they're gone for 2 months.
0: It's true.
1: It is so this or that with them.
0: Coming up next, is Jeremiah Love healthy? And if so, how healthy? We'll try to unravel the mystery surrounding the Cardinals running back next. It's Bickley and Marotta Mornings live from the Casino Arizona and Talking Stick Resort Studios of Arizona Sports, the local sports leader.
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4: I'm Sammy Sobolka with what's trending now as the Cardinals get ready for the Lions coming to town on Sunday. They've signed former top 10 pick left tackle Jedrick Wills Jr. after Paris Johnson Jr. suffered a season-ending bicep injury. Mike LaFleur did mention, though, that rookie Jaden Williams will get the start at left tackle this week. Over in Tempe, head coach Kenny Dillingham has given the play-calling duties over to Marcus Arroyo, and here's why.
15: You know, I just want to be able to be a head coach again. I want to be able to have balance. I want to make sure our team has the one singular minded focus and passion, energy. And I think it was a mistake for me to remove myself from being the head coach.
4: The Sun Devils will welcome Hawaii to Tempe on Saturday. And as we know, Torey Lovello will be back for the Diamondbacks next season. Pitching coach Brian Kaplan, however, will not be returning. The Snakes held a 4.34 ERA, 22nd in baseball in his tenure in the Valley. And some more Suns preseason basketball tonight from Chicago. Tip-off will be at 5 over on ESPN 620. 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
0: Hey, everybody, it's Burnsy. Will the Cardinals defense be able to contain Jahmyr Gibbs of the Lions? The Burns and Gambo show starts at 2.
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17: Just communicating about how I'm feeling throughout the game, obviously, throughout, the season or preseason, I hurt my ankle and stuff like that. So kind of just making sure I'm good, was good. That's kind of what it was.
18: Is that ankle bothering you at all?
17: Not really bothering me, kind of just managing it because, you know, we had a long season. Coaches don't want to overload me, so not necessarily, like, bothering me to the point where I can't play because I can go out there and play regardless. Whether it's bothering me, like, I got to go out there and put something on the line for the team to put us in the best position to have success. But it was all right. It was all right.
0: It's weird. We were just talking about injury mystery, huh?
1: Yeah.
0: Here we are again with Jeremiah Love of the Cardinals. He's hurt, but he's not hurt. You can play, but he can't do what he wants to do out there. He's not used in certain situations.
1: Yeah.
0: It's a weird little stew going on right now around number four. One thing is for certain, and I think everybody's on the same page that has an interest in the Arizona Cardinals, they want to see this guy with the ball in his hands more than it has been.
1: Yeah, it's been an interesting kind of flip-flop, right? It's, you know, he had that heavy workload in the one exhibition game in which he ended up getting injured. That kind of limited him throughout the rest of the preseason. You're getting into the regular season, and it's when do you push go? When do you make this guy your full-time running back? And then there were rumors of lingering effects from the high ankle sprain, and now you're wondering, is there any severity from last week's game? And as usual with the Arizona Cardinals, it's all cloak and dagger. It's all obfuscation. There is just zero transparency. And again, maybe that's more a product of the NFL and football than it is this particular franchise. But man, finding clarity with anything is quite a chore. So I think today is going to be the first bit of evidence. Is he practicing? Is he doing anything? Is he
5: limited?
1: Is he practicing in full? That kind of stuff. And then you'll get a better idea going from there. And it's like I said yesterday during the blast, I would love to see I would love to see the Cardinals use Jeremiah Love more as a receiver than they've been doing so far.
0: Yeah, and if you look at the differential in the passing statistics, the receiving statistics for their two top running backs, they've both been used, but there's very little production coming from it. Jeremiah Love through four games, 11 catches for 36 yards. Tyler Allgeier, 10 catches for 35 yards. So they're not getting, those are dump-off situations.
1: Yeah.
0: Apparently. But, you know, we've talked about the lack of downfield explosion or vertical pass plays. They're averaging 7.9 yards per reception as a team. 7.9. Michael Wilson's barely over 10. Marvin Harrison Jr. is averaging 17 per. That's it. Nobody else is in double digits.
1: And then Marvin Harrison Jr. number would be great if there was actually a good sample of receptions.
0: Yeah.
1: But there's not.
0: No. He's got how many catches? Five.
1: I was going to guess six. It's less than that. Five
0: for 85. Yeah.
5: Mm-hmm. Six. What do you think he got?
4: Five for 85. The breakout?
1: Five. Yeah.
4: That barely, and five for 85.
5: Five for 85 and a touchdown would be a decent game.
1: And yet, as Gambo was talking about yesterday, he was building a case that he thinks the Cardinals should have their way with the Lions defense because the Lions are really El Succo themselves.
0: They are bad. There's a lot of people in Detroit clamoring for change at the defensive coordinator position, and Dan Campbell's had to back Kelvin Shepard, saying, I'm not getting rid of him.
1: Yeah.
5: The Giants had no pass rush, right, until this week?
0: Until they had a pass rush.
5: It's like the same way we're looking at, okay, the Lions, this is the Cardinals' chance to get right. They're looking the same way. The Lions are like, okay, this is our week for our defense to get right.
1: Well, here's one of the things, if you want to get granular with it, one of the things that I think is beneficial for the Arizona Cardinals is against the Giants, they got very little in the running game between the tackles. Most of their stuff was on stretch plays. And they did that very, very well, including Tyler Allgeier with that great 22-yard run. Mm-hmm. And Jeremiah Love had a couple as well. The Lions are terrible at defending perimeter runs. Terrible. And so that you would think that would be an area, if Jeremiah Love is healthy, that you could really, you know, attack the Detroit defense. Then there's a level of desperation. We all know that it's unquantifiable, but it's very real in the NFL. The Lions at 2-2 probably feel a heck of a lot more desperate than the Cardinals do at 1-3 because they feel the window closing.
5: The Lions had Super Bowl aspirations.
1: Yeah.
5: Whereas the Cardinals, you could argue that, like, you know, the difference between 2-3 and 1-4, though, is tremendous on the Cardinals side as well. But as far as expectation, the Lions got to feel it slipping away. I agree.
0: Yeah. I mean, they're already two games behind the Vikings. Mm-hmm. And it's funny, like, the Vikings are undefeated, and I don't think they have many believers around the league because of their offensive struggles and what they don't do offensively. Their defense is great, but. I think your point on pressure closing in on the Lions, I think they're definitely feeling like the more desperate team going into this game.
1: They would I'm sure that they can't imagine getting on a plane and heading back to Michigan with a 2-3 record. That would be disastrous for them.
4: It's going to be very sour if that's the case.
1: Now, here's the other thing that I think the Cardinals are going to have to get better at as well. Giants went up to, 51% blitz rate against the Cardinals over the weekend? This is what teams are now going to do with the Cardinals because Jacoby Brissett, I don't know how to describe him against the blitz because he's very, very tough, but he doesn't make teams pay that often when they blitz. You remember how great Kurt Warner was at that?
0: Oh, my goodness.
1: Kurt Warner was such an elite processor that he would see a guy blitzing him and his brain would immediately tell him who was open because that guy was blitzing.
0: Mm-hmm.
1: And he would make teams pay. And that would be an element. That's the best way to unplug teams from sending the kitchen sink at you.
0: Well, and what can make it, obviously, we're talking about an elite level Hall of Fame processor, a quarterback in Kurt Warner, as opposed to a career backup in Jacoby Brissett. But what can make it easier on an average quarterback in those situations is a guy getting wide open off the line of scrimmage. And that combination right now, hey, we're going to blitz you because you're not a great processor.
1: Yeah.
0: And oh, by the way, nobody is getting early open. Early, so we have that in our back pocket as well. It's not a good mix.
1: No, it's really not.
0: Elite level football break.
1: I love it. No, that's fantastic.
5: I remember when Doucette was on the team, no one was getting early open.
0: Good one, Jared.
1: Wow.
0: Yeah, so we will have our first look at the injury report. And with as much as it's been talked about by the player himself and the rest of the organization, including the head coach, I would assume Jeremiah Love's name is going to be on the injury report in some fashion today. Doesn't it feel like that?
1: I'm not going to argue with that.
5: Unless they're being, well, I guess they're not allowed to be so secretive that they can't, I don't know. Limited practice, you think, today?
0: Probably limited is next to his name today would be my guess. Fear Farm or 13th Floor, pick your nightmare. Win tickets to one of the Valley's scariest haunts right now on the contest page at arizonasports.com. Coming up next, the Diamondbacks just finished a season often described on this show as mediocre by one person. Are the Suns doomed to the same fate? We'll get into that next. It's Bickley and Murata Mornings on Arizona Sports, the local sports leader.
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20: 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And then to watch him go be the guy you envisioned him to be somewhere else. 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

0: Hey, it's Gambo. What should we be watching out for in the Sun's second preseason game outside of another technical for Dylan Brooks? 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
1: That's scripted on purpose. But right now, we're just trying to get minutes. Trying to get minutes, build them up for conditioning standpoint, keep them healthy. And we wanted to play all their minutes in the first half. You know, that'll change as it progresses, but trying to figure out who plays with who, that's what this is all about right now.
2: Jordan Ott, head coach of the Suns. I was following the Monday night loss in Detroit to the Pistons to kick off the preseason schedule. They are in Chicago tonight to face the Bulls. We'll see if that changes and any of those starters or rotation guys do get second half minutes, which would be good because, again, I'm still scarred by watching that second half the other night.
3: Well, yeah.
2: Not fun.
3: No, but I think the energy and the cohesiveness that first team showed in the first half was very promising. And more to the point, what it really did, it's illustrated what I've been harping about and what the Suns have been harping about. Their new buzzword, everybody.
4: Continuity.
3: And the Suns in their first preseason game looked very much like a team that had been playing basketball together a while compared to the Pistons. Mm-hmm. And Kellen Olson pointed this out. I had forgotten about this. That J.J. Redick of the Lakers last year, the first time they went up against the Suns, he was like, holy, you guys have been playing together that long. I can't get my guys to talk to each other. You know what I mean?
4: I still haven't met LeBron.
2: We did a podcast.
3: And we did a podcast together. So I think that's indicative of what you saw the other night. It's indicative of a basketball team that really does believe in the direction of it all. And look, I think it starts. There's just a different vibe around the Suns. The Jordan Ott plus Brian Gregory plus Josh Bartelstein plus Matt Ishbia. They're a very player friendly organization.
5: Tommy Pham's just a vibe.
4: There's a vibe there.
3: Yeah. Okay, Jared.
4: I heard the word
3: maybe
4: vibe.
3: You should be rubbing your eyes, Jared.
2: Start rubbing your eyes, Jared.
4: Can you guys remind me how the preseason in the NBA, how does it usually work as far as starters minutes and rotations and stuff go as it goes? Because there's five games, right?
2: Four or five. This year, yeah.
4: Is it like they play the first couple and then that's it?
3: Kind of. I think what you saw the other night, that's not going to be their game plan. You're not going to get the starters for a half and then the second team for a half. You gave them a big bulk of minutes, and then I think it kind of gets tapered down. Jordan Ott said what they're doing. They're trying to find combinations.
2: Yeah.
3: And once you get an idea of that, you kind of dial it back.
2: I honestly don't even remember how they've handled it even last year. I mean, it's basically just conditioning to me. Like, and yes, he's trying to find combinations that work. And
4: it is a brand new starting five. Mm-hmm. So it would be something that you would think you would want to, outside of practice.
3: Yeah. And one of the reasons why I hate preseason basketball. I hate everything that comes with it. Can't stand it. But the one thing that appealed to me out of game one, and part of the reason why I'm going to be watching tonight, is we have all, at least I have, I've taken the negative view of what the starting lineup is going to look like. I'm like, this isn't cohesive. There's too much same. There's not enough this. There's not enough that. There's not enough grit. All that. Okay. And that's just my opinion. And they came out in the first half, and there were times when I saw Miles Bridges and I saw Jalen Green running the floor, and I thought, this team might be something in the open court.
2: Yeah.
6: They wanted to push it too.
3: Yeah. And I'm like, okay, I'm not sure I was ready for that because Miles Bridges is very athletic. And if Jalen Green can get airborne this year, meaning if they can get him in transition, I think people's viewpoint of Jalen Green locally is going to improve dramatically.
2: Well, a year ago, he was already dealing with the hamstring.
3: Yeah,
2: That would hamper him for most of the year. And
3: that's
2: if he's
3: it.
2: Not dealing with that, he looked, I mean, I'm not going to say it was a visible jump off the screen type of performance, but he looked a lot bouncier, didn't he?
3: Yeah, he looked bouncier. That's a good word for it.
2: So what does it all lead to? We don't know. There's 82 games for every team coming up. But ESPN's Basketball Power Index, the BPI, they published their findings on ESPN.com this morning. And for the Phoenix Suns, the projection is meh.
3: Meh?
2: Yes, they've got their record projected at 40.4 wins and 41.6 losses. So 40 and 42.
3: Ugh.
2: They have the ninth best percentage FPI chance to make the playoffs of teams in the Western Conference.
3: Oh, my goodness.
6: So they really? Say we'll be right back in the play-in.
3: We're back in the play-in.
4: I mean, do you think any differently?
2: Do I think differently than 40 wins? Yes, I do. I think 50 is a realistic goal.
4: Okay, but the play-in part of it, like, what do you think the ceiling, the actual legit ceiling is for this team?
3: What he just said, 50 wins. That's what I'm
4: at. Them where?
3: But that's not what I'm expecting. I'm expecting right around the same amount of wins as last year. I don't think they're going to post a losing record. I really don't.
2: I don't think so either.
3: There are going to be less teams tanking, so there's X amount of victories that are going to be not handed to you. But that doesn't mean the Suns aren't going to win those games regardless.
4: Right. It doesn't mean those teams are any good.
3: That's what I'm saying. Yeah. Exactly. There's this view that, okay, if there's anti-tanking measures in the NBA now, all that, those 10 free games you got last year, they're going to be losses now. That doesn't mean that. You might win 9 of them. So I think that's a little bit low. I think that's...
4: The Wizards still suck. Don't get them wrong.
3: Yeah. I don't know what the Wizards are doing,
4: that's a
3: man.
4: Weird team.
3: Oh, my goodness.
2: I think they might actually be somewhat fun.
6: Yeah.
4: I mean, are Trae Young and Anthony Davis going to be healthy?
2: Well, we know Anthony Davis is not going to be healthy. Right? No. But they've got the Wizards projected at 32. These numbers are, I think, on the low side of what you can actually expect. Mm-hmm. Because they have one team projected to win 60. That's Oklahoma City, 59 for San Antonio. And they only project two other teams with over 50 wins, and that's the Knicks and Boston.
3: Mm.
2: To your question, Jared, 50 wins last year in the Western Conference would have given you the sixth seed. Minnesota was the sixth seed. They had 49 wins. The tanking thing, the anti-tanking measures are interesting. But I just don't think that changes the reality of the NBA, that if you are a team that's going to play hard with cohesion and effort on a night-to-night basis, you're going to steal 4 or 5 wins a year just from teams that don't have their rotation available to them or are choosing not to have their rotation available to them on a given night. And I don't think that changes for the Suns, quite honestly.
3: Yeah.
2: That was their early identity last year and was so fun to watch, is that they gave a crap about what they were doing for 48 minutes.
4: Thank goodness they had that.
3: Yeah.
4: Because the last third of the season, they needed to have those wins built up.
3: Yeah. They need, I think they'll continue to out-effort teams in the first half of the season. I don't think that's going to change. I think the way they took the court for the first half of the first preseason game was all the evidence you need to believe this team is not going to step back in terms of their approach.
6: Right.
3: They're not going to get too cool for school.
6: No, no, no.
3: It's only October. I'm cool. They're going to come at you. And I think that's going to make a difference too. You can talk about the fact that the Suns no longer are going to surprise people. And I think that's very accurate. I think you could make an argument that many teams, if they hear the way the Suns talk about themselves, they might have a healthy desire to beat them and put them in their place a little bit. Because like I said, Suns tend to get very high on their own supply, right? They love to talk about what they're doing and their plans and how good they are and how many championships they're going to win. It sounds great here, but you've got to realize what it sounds like in other markets where the eyes roll and all that stuff. But I still don't think that's going to make much of a difference, because I still think a lot of teams, even though they know the Suns might be a handful, a lot of teams don't want to compete at that level in October. Suns do.
2: Technical for Dylan tonight?
6: In Chicago?
3: No, yeah, listen. These don't carry over to the regular season.
4: Do they count at all for anything?
6: No.
3: Just fines.
6: I'm sure you could get fined in a preseason. Yeah.
2: Did you see his quotes? Dwayne Rankin had his quotes. He's questioning already why he got the technical in the first place. He put his hands on me. He tries to choke me, puts his hands on me, and that's why I don't get why I got the technical foul. I mean, I didn't start nothing. If you watch that whole exchange before John Collins lost his mind, Dylan was...
6: Oh, he was prime baiting
2: so
6: him.
2: So physical.
3: Oh, he was just crazy physical. Crazy.
2: Coming up next, Sammy's going to get us caught up to speed on the big stories on this Wednesday morning in the Rush Hour Reboot. It's Pickley and Marotta Mornings, Arizona Sports, the local sports leader.
7: 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I'm Alex Weiner. The Diamondbacks are not bringing back pitching coach Brian Kaplan. The Cardinals are signing former top 10 pick Jedrick Wills Jr. And ASU's Marcus Arroyo returns to play calling duties. Those are the top three headlines on ArizonaSports.com.
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6: I'm Sammy Sobolka with what's trending now. As we know, Torrey Lovello will return to the Diamondbacks for next season. Brian Kaplan will not return as the Diamondbacks pitching coach in 2027. During his tenure, the Snakes had a 4.34 ERA. That was good for 22nd in the MLB during that time. As the Arizona Cardinals will welcome the Detroit Lions to town on Sunday, find out what they're doing on the offensive line after the Paris Johnson Jr. injury, and if Mike LaFleur is ready to make a quarterback change, all over on ArizonaSports.com. And as the Sun Devils have started the season 2-2 and get Hawaii coming to Tempe on Saturday, Kenny Dillingham has given his play calling duties over to Marcus Arroyo, allowing Kenny to, quote, be a head coach again. And we get some more Suns preseason ball tonight, this time from Chicago against the Bulls. Tip-off will be at 5 over on ESPN 620. 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
6: Good morning and welcome to the Wednesday edition of the Rush Hour Reboot. Sammy Sobolka here with the big stories going on in sports. And one that's been brought up a couple times here in the Valley, the quarterback change question. So I want to get your guys' quick thoughts on it, because I know we'll get into it later.
3: Yeah.
6: Realistically, if the Cardinals were to make a change at QB, when would that be, and what quarterback would that be?
3: Yeah, listen, there's a couple of ways of looking at this right now. If you believe, if you're looking to win games right in the current,
6: right,
3: okay, and the Cardinals have been close in a few of them, they've won one, they've been close in two, mm-hmm, then you can make an argument that Gardner Minshew might be a better fit for this system. Now, that's if you are in the mindset that let's try to win games.
6: Yes.
3: I don't know if that should be part of the conversation.
6: Sure.
3: Right? So let's jump over Gardner Minshew, who's making $5.7 million a year, and nobody ever talks about him. It's the most anonymous backup quarterback I think I've ever seen in an NFL city. Now you got to find out when is the best time for Carson Beck. I don't think it's anytime soon. I week 12 against the Commanders.
6: Okay.
14: That long?
3: That's just my opinion.
6: Yeah.
14: See, at that point, are you better off just waiting until the bye? I don't think so, but the bye comes in week 14.
6: Yeah.
14: Oh, the byes in the NFL start this week.
4: Week, I know.
14: And the Cardinals don't have a bye until week 14.
4: How did they let something ridiculous. So...
3: Listen, unbalanced. He's not ready. Contrary to what a lot of people think, I don't think Carson Beck's remotely ready. I think you need to give him a couple of relief appearances.
4: So
3: here,
4: the NFL trade deadline follows week 9.
3: Mm-hmm.
4: The NFL trade deadline, which could see the Cardinals look to move Gardner Minshew,
3: mm-hmm,
4: or even at that point, who knows, maybe Jacoby Brissett. So maybe week 10 is the week.
14: Maybe. Beck, you said the Commanders game. If the Cardinals don't beat the Lions on Sunday, you might be looking at a 1-10 Cardinals team.
3: There's no doubt about
14: it. At that point.
3: But you got to ask yourself, do you want him to start his career on the road against the Rams? Do you want him to start against that Broncos defense? Monday night, maybe the night game in Dallas?
14: Maybe.
3: Yeah.
14: I mean, that's a winnable game, actually, because they own Dallas.
6: They beat in Jerry's year. World, yes.
3: And then you got the Seahawks, the Rams, and the Chiefs again after that. That's why the Commanders make sense to me, because if you give him the ball against the Commanders, it's November 29th, he gets all of December, he gets to play the Jets, the Saints.
4: You'd feel better if there was lots of reports going, oh, man, you should see Carson Beck in practice, and he's really getting a lot of reps, and he's looking like he's ready. You've heard almost nothing about him since he got hurt.
3: I would say this. I would say that there is a very good chance that any one of the next six games are going to get sideways on the Cardinals. Put him in. At the end of the... Put him in the second half. Give him a bite.
6: That's a good point.
4: That's interesting.
6: That is. I think the Dallas game, I think Dallas is the
14: that
6: way to go.
14: That would be week 8.
6: November 1st. Yep, that'd be mine. Okay, something we didn't talk about yesterday that's been making the waves. Here, I'm going to read you a couple NFL referee stats.
3: Oh, great. My favorite subject.
6: Through 4 weeks, there's been the most...
4: Not just fun to talk about, but stats about them.
6: No, but they serve a purpose. There's been the most flags in over a decade, the most red zone penalties through 4 weeks, and most third and fourth down penalties in 10 years. Are they having too much of an impact on the game right now?
3: Absolutely. Yeah, absolutely. If there is ever a group of officials who need to show restraint, it's NFL officials.
14: Well, I'm across the board in all sports there, but maybe if these players would stop cheating.
6: Okay. I guess.
14: I know we were told, and people will agree, the call on Dante Stills the other day that nullified the field goal, that was a big play in the game, it was the correct call. To me, that seems like over-officiating. That's what it seems like to me. And anything that borders or crosses over into over-officiating, I got a big problem with.
6: Okay.
14: Nobody wants to see that.
6: Fair enough. We found this out yesterday. Brian Kaplan isn't returning. Now, was it time for him? Like, what was the reasoning behind him not coming back next year, do you think?
14: I wondered about this because we talked about it briefly earlier, and we talked about the stats, and the bullpen was a strength. That was a pleasant surprise, the way the bullpen came together this year. There were success stories starting-wise. There were some not-so-good performances starting-wise. But nothing really struck me as, oh, man, this guy's got to go.
6: Right.
14: I wonder if it was just maybe a lack of meshing philosophically. I don't know.
3: I don't either. I think you got to ask yourself, well, what do you expect from your pitching coach, first of all? I think pitching coaches, batting instructors are very convenient scapegoats. I don't think...
14: They are.
3: I think most people overestimate their importance in winning and losing baseball games. I think the good ones it's mostly relational. Yeah. You develop relationships. You can give guys advice. You can give them tips, and they're well-received. And maybe also be on guard against pitch tipping, which seemed to be a recurring issue with this team last year.
14: And maybe that's it.
6: That's a good point. Okay, so there's four playoff baseball games today.
3: Let's go.
6: And of the teams facing elimination today, that's the Guardians, the Yankees, the Braves, and the Padres. Which one do you trust to fend that off today?
3: Padres, I think, are going to fend that off.
14: Yeah.
6: Okay. Walker Buehler?
3: Yeah.
6: Do you think Mason Miller will be? I mean, we're going to talk about. Is he going to be back today?
3: Well, we're going to get into that coming up on the other side.
6: Okay, so both you guys think the Padres.
3: Yeah, I do. And again, I really hope, as a former Southsider, that the White Sox don't gag on this opportunity. Because a team that lost how many baseball games the last 2 years, they haven't lost in the playoffs yet.
14: Yeah, they had three straight 100 loss seasons, which is rare.
3: It's the Popolio effect.
6: And they've won all these games on the road.
3: Yes.
6: Yeah. Every single one.
3: Yes.
6: And it leads me to the last question.
4: And if you think that the White Sox thing is not, I mean, look at the Rockies. The Rockies just continue to suck.
3: Yeah.
4: Like, it's not that easy to just have this turnaround like
3: no.
4: that.
3: No.
6: And the last question I want to bring up, because of the White Sox and Murakami's kind of been a sensation on social media lately. Who's your favorite non-Arizonan athlete?
4: Oh. In all sports?
6: All sports.
4: Arizonan? Is that?
3: Non-Arizonan.
6: Non-Arizonan.
14: Yeah. I hate to say it because he plays for a team I really don't like, but it's impossible to dislike Peyton Tolley.
6: Oh,
14: and then you see the reports
6: true.
14: That Peyton Tolley was close rumored to maybe being in a trade for Ketel Marte.
3: Oh, come on.
6: Yes.
3: Yeah, oh, come on.
14: But the Diamondbacks countered and they wanted
6: more.
14: Marcelo Mayer.
6: And Tolley.
14: And they went, nope.
3: Oh.
14: But Tolley was apparently part of the deal.
6: Yeah, that one
3: That's
6: hurt.
3: Disappointing.
6: It is disappointing. Big's thinking about this one. He's
3: I'll get back to you on that one. It's a good. It's a very good question.
6: Okay. All right. Sounds
4: Shohei
6: good.
4: Shohei Ohtani is my favorite.
6: All right. All right. Thanks, guys.
14: We had a lot of verbal reaction today to our answers.
6: Yeah.
4: Who's your favorite, Sammy?
6: I would probably say...
4: All right. You can come down with it. Okay. No, sorry.
6: I mean, LeBron. LeBron.
3: Oh, yeah. God. I like Bryce Hart. Or we were doing all sports, not just baseball.
6: Yeah.
2: And you go LeBron.
4: Ugh.
6: He's still the GOAT. All right. Thanks, guys.
2: What?
3: Thank you, Sammy.
2: Coming up, will these Major League Baseball playoffs save the sport or push it off the cliff? We'll get into that and more next. It's Bickley and Murata Mornings on Arizona Sports, the local sports leader.
4: Turn into Charlie Callis over there.
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11: You know, he's the best 34 I've seen. He came in the office today and said, I'm available to pitch. I'm available to pitch the next day, and I'm available to pitch game five. So he's got an attitude of, I'll do anything to help the team win, feel healthy and ready to go. And so we felt comfortable getting him in the game today and using him in a, you know, very high leverage spot.
12: It's Padres manager Craig Stammen taking a self-deprecating shot at himself because he wore 34 when he pitched for the Padres. So. He's talking about Michael King, who started game two for the Padres on Sunday, a game they lost in Milwaukee. He threw 72 pitches. Last night, he not only makes himself available, he's called upon to pitch the last two innings.
0: Yeah.
12: He had a six-out save, and he did it. He threw 40 more pitches. But the reason why that became necessary slash possible was because Mason Miller, the stud closer of the Padres, who got touched up in that game two loss, his wife went into labor a little earlier than expected.
0: Uh-oh.
12: So he's on baby watch.
0: Exactly.
12: On the paternity list.
0: Yeah.
12: And look,
0: come on, Mason, you got to plan a little better than that.
12: That's, look, people will say, how are you not there for your team? No, it doesn't work that way anymore. You're with your family. It's a life-changing event. But you just hit on the key point there.
0: Yeah.
12: If you are a baseball player and you know when you are competing for a championship, the lovemaking session has to be a little bit different.
0: A little bit. I think...
13: Didn't think they were going to make the playoffs, I guess.
0: Stories like this always hit hard because baseball fans get so invested. And there was a time when the Padres really had incredible vibes and they look like, wow, this might be their year. And Petco's been incredible in terms of home support and all that.

0: stuff. And then suddenly, one of the best closer in baseball says, "Hey guys, I can't be there for you in game three. My wife's giving birth and I'm not going to miss it." And then the initial reaction is some fans go, "Oh, come on." And then you got to really kind of, and if you're feeling that way, if you're a Padres fan, you've really got to zoom out and realize what's important in life.
1: Yeah.
0: You know what I mean? There's always another game. There's not always the birth of your daughter.
1: But then again, on the other hand, they've never won a World Series.
0: Well, there is that. Well, and so, you know, he made his decision, and I'm sure some fans got goofy on him, but that's where the Michael King performance comes in so big to come into the game, give him a 6-out save on 2 days rest.
2: Oh, yeah. He treated it as like his bullpen to get ready for a
1: which
2: start.
1: Which is a trend we started seeing late in the regular season with the Marlins doing a lot with Alcantara, and we saw that in the Diamondback series late. These pitchers are saying, "Hey, I'm going to throw a bullpen anyway. Why not just put me out there?" Figure, what took them so long to figure this out?
0: Mm-hmm.
3: Meanwhile, the D-backs are still waiting for Zach Gallen or Ryan Nelson to get ready and warmed up for that bullpen game.
1: We both said the Padres are the team that we trust to stave off elimination the most today.
0: I do.
1: And a lot of it has to do with the vibe and the energy they got going in San Diego. Milwaukee's been historically bad on the road in the playoffs.
0: Yeah. Mm-hmm.
1: So there is that. I think the Yankees have to show up and play at least one decent game, don't they? I mean, they got one hit in game one and still nearly won the game, but the dumbest base running error you'll ever see by a catcher, no less. And then game two, they just decided they weren't going to catch the ball. They have to show. The Rays are the better team.
0: Mm-hmm.
1: But
0: we know this from the Diamondbacks. The Rays are tricky good. They do every little thing very, very well. Yes. And at the end of it, you're sliced to bits and you're bleeding to death from paper cuts.
1: And I think the Brewers play that same style.
0: Yeah, they do.
1: And let's talk about the possibility. Those two teams could meet in the World Series.
0: Oh, wouldn't that unplug the labor stoppage then and there?
1: Heading into all that labor unrest and these teams don't have a chance to win the World Series. One of them could win the World Series. What does it do? Is it good for baseball or is it bad? I don't know.
3: The Brewers are a new version of it. But the Rays, pretty much since their existence, have been the example of how you can win in Major League Baseball as a small market team surrounded by huge market teams in their division.
0: Right.
3: That's the model. So, like, if you are the ones that's saying we don't need a salary cap, you point out and you say, this franchise, why are they the only ones that know how to do it? It is possible. Do you think this postseason will have any impact?
0: Oh, absolutely.
3: You think it will?
0: This will certainly fortify the players' union because Rob Manfred will attempt to stand up and say, we need a salary cap in baseball so teams in Milwaukee and Tampa can compete for a title. And you'll have to go, Commissioner, did you see the parade and that went right by the Miller Lite Factory there in downtown Milwaukee?
2: Or did you see those ratings?
0: Well, yeah.
2: I mean, Rob Manfred is probably in a little sticky situation where if the Dodgers aren't in it, the ratings are probably going to be down. But if he wants baseball next year, he might have to rely on the Brewers or Rays.
0: Yeah. Yeah, listen, now if this were the NBA, you might think that the MLB would want to rig some of these playoff games to avoid such an outcome. But that it's hard in baseball now with the ABS challenge system. You know, it's not
3: less questionable calls.
0: It's not like that perfectly timed whistle in basketball that destroys the momentum for the team that's ahead. Listen, we get all conspiratorial. But I do think that it will be very hard for them to make that case. Right.
3: I mean, really, unless it's the Yankees versus the Dodgers. I mean, any other of the combos will at least have the argument. I mean, the White Sox and the Rays, like you said, the Brewers.
1: Well, three of the teams that are left in the American League right now. I'm just looking at it from a star power standpoint, too. And Sammy brought up the ratings. The White Sox, the Guardians, and the Rays don't have any household names. I mean, the Rays have really good players. Like Junior Caminero's a star. Most people don't know who he is. The Brewers don't have much star power outside of Jacob Mizorowski.
3: Right, right.
1: The Padres have a couple big names.
0: Padres have some star power.
1: Dodgers are loaded, obviously.
3: Star power.
0: Well, what it would be, and the flip side would be pointing to the Dodgers and say, look, they've got a guy in Kyle Tucker who's making $120 million. He's batting eighth today.
1: And he should be batting 10th.
2: Yeah. Shohei batting 5th.
0: How about that too, right?
2: He's on the struggle bus.
0: He is.
2: And I had a question in the reboot, didn't get to it, but can they win a World Series if Shohei's virtually a non-factor?
1: Yeah, because they got Kike Hernandez.
3: Yes. Yes. That's what sucks. That's the argument against the Dodgers. That's the argument against having the team like the Dodgers. Because unlike teams like the Diamondbacks or so, mm-hmm. that when a Corbin Burns goes down and gives you nothing, you're screwed and you're playing bullpen mm-hmm. games. When you're the Dodgers, you have such depth of talent on that team.
0: You've got a fraud of an owner, though. Everything in... Look, I've been duped like many people have been duped. Not to the Jeff Passan level of being duped, but I've been duped as well. I thought that guy had unlocked the secrets to great ownership, and what he was basically doing was self-dealing between companies to fund the Dodgers.
1: Oops.
0: Oops.
1: And he got caught.
0: Yeah. So, I am...
1: And we've seen the Dodgers win a World Series without Shohei contributions. Yeah. I mean, 2 years ago, he hit 105 in the series, went 2-for-19.
0: I would love to see the Brewers pull this off, not just for that reason, but for the Pat Murphy reason. Did you see his interview during the game last night?
2: Yeah, it was great.
0: Oh, my God. Okay, so Jackson Merrill makes an incredible catch early on, sliding in left center field. He's being interviewed a second time. Go ahead and hit it, Jarrett.
3: Yeah, this is during the live interview during the game.
4: Nick Pivetta, it's the classic high-low game. You've seen it before. How do you like the approach so far early on?
5: Yeah, we've been a little antsy. I think we've swung it some bit. Get in the gap, Sal. God, Merrill.
0: So Zell Freelix up, and he gaps one this time to right center, and he sees Jackson Merrill on his horse, and he drops a GD on Jackson Merrill.
3: And then he makes the diving catch.
0: Pat Murphy is so great.
1: I hadn't heard that. That's fantastic. Coming up next, Bick's going to kick off the second half of the show in style with
0: Fire.
1: The blast. 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
2: I'm Sammy Sobolka with what's trending now as the Cardinals get ready for the Lions coming to town on Sunday. They've signed former top 10 pick left tackle Jedrick Wills Jr. after Paris Johnson Jr. suffered a season-ending bicep injury. Mike LaFleur did mention, though, that rookie Jaden Williams will get the start. Over in Tempe, head coach Kenny Dillingham has given the play-calling duties over to Marcus Arroyo, and here's why.
19: You know, I just want to be able to be a head coach again. I want to be able to have balance. I want to make sure our team has the one singular-minded focus and passion, energy. And I think it was a mistake for me to remove myself from being the head coach.
2: Kenny Dillingham and ASU will welcome Hawaii to Tempe on Saturday. As we know, Torey Lovello will be back for the Diamondbacks next season. Pitching coach Brian Kaplan will not be returning. The Snakes had a 4.34 ERA, 22nd in baseball in his tenure in the Valley. And some more Suns preseason basketball tonight from Chicago. Tip-off will be at 5 over on ESPN 620. 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
0: A backup quarterback is always extremely popular in struggling NFL cities, but in Arizona, a portion of the fan base is clamoring for the third stringer, a rookie who appeared in a preseason game over 2 months ago and hasn't been seen since. It's absolute madness, and I completely understand. The Cardinals have lost 52 of their past 72 games. Jacoby Brissett is 2-14 is a starter, and Carson Beck is the lottery ticket, a quarterback selected on day two of the draft with the 65th pick overall. And then there's this sobering reality. The Cardinals are one of the worst franchises in the history of professional sports. You can't argue with that data. But if the current season continues to get really dark, we could actually be living in the worst of the worst right here and right now, and it's downright embarrassing. And yet, the Cardinals are also one play away from being 2-2 and tabbed as one of the early surprises of the NFL season. And by my count, they are 2-2 in the sense that they put forth two acceptable performances and two bad ones. But just like the Diamondbacks, their recent history of failure is clouding and souring our view of the present, and that includes Brissett. So no, you don't sit Jacoby now, but I do think the Cardinals need to get on it. They need to trade Gardner Minshew ASAP and ramp up for the transition to Beck, which includes subbing him in during the next few games if any of them get lopsided. By my count, somewhere between week 8 against the Cowboys and week 12 against the Commanders at home would be the ideal launching point for Beck's career, unless he really shows out in a relief appearance sometime in the near future, and then maybe you can move the timetable up. Either way, we can all agree Brissett is not the future, but the future hasn't arrived in Arizona just yet. All right, today's Bickley Blast brought to you by my great friends at Chapman BMW, who make luxury attainable. Find them online at ChapmanBMW.com.
1: Yeah, I guess if you had week 5 on when the noise was going to get turned up on the quarterback situation,
0: you win.
1: You probably are a winner.
0: You win.
1: Johnny, tell him what he's won.
3: Boy, when you said we haven't seen him in 2 months, I was like, wow, it has been.
0: Yeah. It was August 6th, the Hall of Fame game.
1: And remember, the buzz after the Hall of Fame game. Again, it's a stage where nobody else is on it. It's just you and the opponent. Everybody's watching that football game. And Carson Beck was the talk of the first Friday, the first post Friday of the NFL season. Mm-hmm. And since then, we haven't seen him.
0: Do you remember the following week, the guttural disappointment when he wouldn't play in the second game?
3: What? We were all playing. Upset.
0: Oh, man. I cleared out my schedule.
3: And then he didn't play 3 more preseason games, 4 mm-hmm. more real games. We haven't seen him.
1: Yeah, so I know there's a lot of people that are beating that drum pretty loudly. He's the future, or at least you have to find out if he's the future and give him that ample runway to do it. Mm-hmm. I'm one of those people. I said it right after the draft, but does it make sense right now? The answer to me is a resounding no. You also... Yes, you have to find out if he's the future.
0: Mm-hmm.
1: But you also don't want to destroy his future by doing it.
0: No. That's a very real risk. You could destroy him physically if he's not ready. Because he has never faced exotic blitzes. He's never seen disguised coverages on the NFL level. He's not experienced any of that.
2: No.
0: And that is why I firmly believe... Sometime in the next 6 weeks, we're going to get a game that gets real lopsided on the Cardinals. The schedule is so difficult. Get him in mop up. Let him take snaps. Let him get in and out of the huddle. Let him see some stuff.
20: Yeah.
0: Without any pressure. That's what you do.
1: Yeah. AQ Shipley joins us on Mondays to talk Cardinals football, and he broached this topic in our discussion on Monday on why he feels Beck is not ready for what's ahead of him.
21: Yeah, it's so tough, right? Like, I mean, when you got a guy who's a 10-plus year veteran, like, he's seen it all. I just don't know what, like, people think is going to be so much better with Carson Beck, right? Like, I just don't. Like, I don't necessarily think that all of a sudden there's not going to be 9 pressures in his face when he goes back to drop back. Like, how do you think a rookie's going to handle that who hasn't been in the fire and hasn't seen all the blitzes and all the coverages and all the disguises? I mean, I'm sitting there watching games on the plane last night, and Vance Joseph's, I mean, disguising things Carson Beck's never seen. I guarantee you, he has never seen some of that stuff. He's played in the preseason, mm-hmm. and they're not doing the things they're doing in the regular season in the preseason. I promise that, right? And so you're going to sit here, and you're going to play Raheem Morris here in a couple weeks, and he's going to have Upton Stout on the line of scrimmage over here to the right, and then on the snap, he's getting to the deep third, and they're bringing the blitz from the other side. Like, Carson Beck has never seen that, so how's he handle that?
1: Yeah, and to me, it becomes a situation mm-hmm. where... You're planning for maybe. Let me explain that.
0: All right.
1: we kind of touched on this yesterday. Is Jacoby Brissett the future at the quarterback position for the Arizona Cardinals?
0: No.
1: Is Gardner Minshew the future? Is Carson Beck? Maybe.
0: Mm-hmm.
1: And maybe also gets expedited by the fact that he's a third round pick. Now, if you had identified Carson Beck as your next quarterback of the future in the first round, similar to the Fernando Mendoza situation, although they're winning games in Vegas, so it kind of screwed things up. But, you know, I hate to sound harsh. He's only a third round pick. If you play him and you lose games and he's not the guy, you can move past it pretty quick, too.
0: Yes and no. I would only argue with that from the standpoint that most people didn't have Carson Beck at 65. They had him much lower than that.
1: True.
0: So the Cardinals, by most experts, reached up to get Carson Beck, which would tell you they're really high on the guy or they were really desperate.
3: And it's not like they couldn't have used another impact player in the third round.
0: You think? So my point is that by taking him where they did, they're showing, obviously, a lot of belief in this kid and what he can do. So that's got to be part of it as well.
3: You have to see something. You have to see what you have. You can't go into next draft.
2: They will,
3: the top
2: though.
3: 10 pick.
1: They will. It just, people just don't want to wait.
2: No, and here
1: for when this usually would occur. And I, you know, Bick's timetable of week 12 might be a realistic one. You know, are they getting the most out of that audition process? That would remain to be seen. If he knocks it out of the park, then fine. But the process of getting him ready to be ready has to start now. Him languishing as the third string quarterback as you continue to pile up losses, those two things aren't congruent to me, or they shouldn't be.
0: Yeah, but it's also interesting to me because you do have to table the fact they are one successful play away from being 2-2. And everybody would be raving, wow, Mike LaFleur has swept the Harbaugh brothers in his first month on the job?
1: True.
3: It's another one. This Lions game is another one of the will the real Cardinals show us who they are kind of game.
1: Yep. Mm-hmm. We'll get more into the Cardinals Lions as we get closer to that Sunday kickoff. You can win tickets to a Cardinals home game and $100 Safeway or Albertsons gift card from Redbird Farms. Just text the word FAN, F-A-N, to 620-620 for a link to the contest page at arizonasports.com. Coming up next, Kenny Dillingham is shaking things up as he tries to figure out his team. Is this decision the right one? We'll get into that and more talk in hash marks next. Bickley and Marotta Mornings, Arizona Sports, the local sports leader.
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0: Over the past 20 years, the accident attorneys at Sweet James have helped enough clients to fill an entire sports arena. And here's another sporting analogy that proves why if you're ever injured in any kind of accident, your next phone call should be to the accident attorneys at Sweet James. So think about this. There are over 450 players in the NBA. They all play basketball. They're all good, obviously. 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
19: You know, I just want to be able to be a head coach again. I want to be able to have balance. I want to make sure our team has the one singular minded focus and passion, energy. And I think it was a mistake for me to remove myself from being the head coach.
27: That's Kenny Dillingham, the head coach of the Arizona State Sun Devils, after making the announcement yesterday that he's no longer to be calling offensive plays. It's going to go to the coordinator, Marcus Arroyo. You heard the explanation from Kenny Dillingham. Wants to improve the focus, wants to have some balance. A singular, focused football team.
0: Yeah.
27: Let's face it, the defensive effort on Saturday against Baylor wasn't very good either.
0: And that's at the root of this. What I think Kenny Dillingham is saying, you can look at it a couple of different ways. You can look at it and say, maybe me as a play caller not quite connecting with the quarterback, and maybe he needs a different voice, a different play caller in his ear. I think it's exactly what you said. I think it's the missed tackling, the missed assignments, how vulnerable they look defensively, and how, as we've said repeatedly, with the Texas A&M game folded into it, as soon as adversity hits that defense, they turtle. They're done. They never quite seem to be able to wrangle control of a game back to their side. And so I think this is a way for him to say, okay, I'm back to kind of overseeing everything and not just the offense.
27: Yeah, and I think it becomes incumbent now upon Marcus Arroyo to tap a little bit more into Cutter Bowley and get more from his transfer quarterback. And Kenny was pretty adamant. Look, we're not thinking about a quarterback change. He didn't make a change even in garbage time last week in that Baylor game. Pretty indicative of his steadfast approach to keeping Cutter Bowley at quarterback.
0: Mm-hmm.
27: Marcus Arroyo spoke yesterday, too. Here was his assessment of the first-year starter, Cutter Bowley at quarterback.
7: Yeah, I think he's played good. I don't think he's played his best ball. I think he's played, did some good things well. There's a lot of things that quarterbacks are in control of. There's a lot of things that we have to help the quarterback with. We as a team, calls, fronts, protections, runs, catching balls, you know, things like that, running right routes, being in the right place at the right time. We're all connected. We're all connected. That's why this game's so great. It's 11 guys in one play. One guy breaks down, it's all of us.
27: Yeah, there's a lot of spinning plates on offense right now in terms of what's gone wrong, and it doesn't all come down to the quarterback. That's the easy way to pin it on something. But their running game is looking for an identity. Their offensive line is banged up and hasn't been very productive. I think they're still, even though progress was made against Baylor, trying to figure out a way to get the most out of Omarion Miller in the passing game, but got him downfield a couple times. They're banged up at tight end. They lost Kamari Anderson for the year. So there is a lot of stuff to deal with offensively. Hopefully this visit from Hawaii is a remedy for a lot of it before they get into the meat of the conference schedule.
0: Listen, and I get why people are getting nutty with Cutter Bowley, because he is the quarterback. You have been conditioned as ASU fans to think the team is now operating on the top level of college football, and you had that glorious season with Sam Leavitt, and that's what you're kind of looking for. But look, if Reed Harris doesn't drop the football, he's got a walk-in touchdown.
27: True.
0: Right? Omarion Miller and the fumble you're talking about. That's not Cutter Bowley's fault.
27: No.
0: So I think when you add it up and the points that the 7 points that Reed Harris left on the board, the results of the Omarion Miller fumble, you could add up, I think it's 16 points of that game that have nothing to do with the ASU quarterback.
27: True.
0: So I think contextually it's due for a reset. The season has been wonky from day one because of that London trip. We all know it.
27: We could say it now since we weren't on that trip. What a stupid idea that was.
3: And big picture,
27: what were they thinking?
0: Yeah.
3: They still only have one conference loss.
27: True.
3: In a conference that seems more wide open this year than in past years. So who knows?
27: Yeah, I mean, who has stood out? I know BYU is the highest ranked Big 12 team, but
2: Utah's good.
27: Utah's good. BYU's good. Mm-hmm. Texas Tech is good. Oklahoma State, I'm not sure on know. Yet. Baylor looked unbelievable on Saturday, but I don't this know is, who the powerhouse okay, of this conference is yet.
0: Okay, listen, you're tapping into something that I think is gold, and especially if you're an ASU fan, so listen up to this. Because of the state of college football, we're all conditioned to believe that when a program arrives, they're going to be at the top for X amount of years, that there's going to be continuity, that once you arrive, you're going to start recruiting yourself, players are going to want to come to you. That is not the game anymore. There's only going to be a handful of teams that are going to still fit that mold, and you're going to see great fluctuation year to year between, as Tim Ely said, teams that are 9-3 one year, 5-7 the next, then go right back to 9-3 the next year. Uh-huh. It's a year by year thing. And the idea of having a program that arrives and stays a riven. That's that stays arrive. Those days are over. And then more to the point, I think as a result, when teams lose games early, like the Sun Devils have, we're conditioned as college football fans to think it's over. We've got two losses. We're done.
27: Which we're 2 years removed from them having a couple losses early and then finding their footing and winning a conference championship.
0: And I think that's going to be more common than not common, that there's going to be more of that parity showing up in conference races where you're going to see more and more conference champions with two losses. Yeah,
27: but I will say this, from what we've seen through four games from the Sun Devils, they don't look like a conference championship caliber team.
0: Oh, there's no doubt
27: to me.
0: About it. I'm not suggesting that.
27: Now, can they get hot? We'll see. I like that Kenny did something.
0: So do I.
27: And I wonder what this means, too, for the preponderance of bubble screens that we've seen from this offense through four games. There's been a lot of them. A
0: ton of them.
27: Yeah. Also, we talked about noise with the Cardinals quarterback situation. Mm-hmm. A little bit of noise with the Sun Devil quarterback situation. The Minnesota Vikings are undefeated, and there's noise about their quarterback situation. Kyler Murray.
1: Recently, in fact, yesterday on Pro Football Talk Live, PFT Live, Mike Florio, Phil Sims, or Chris Sims, talking about Kyler Murray and his place in the offense. They're winning with defense. Mm-hmm. They just won a game where they kicked five field goals. They didn't score a touchdown against the Dolphins. Here's what Mike Florio had to say about Kyler Murray's place in the offense.
8: Kyler Murray has found something with T.J. Hockenson. T.J. Hockenson had become a forgotten guy in that offense. Murray has made him into kind of a security blanket. They were able to win without Justin Jefferson. They're still waiting for Jordan Mason to come back. But Kyler Murray is not the guy that he was early in his career. The Roadrunner is gone. He's got to be more Coyote than Roadrunner to win in today's NFL. He isn't moving like he used to relative to everyone else.
9: No,
8: and it's jarring.
9: Yeah.
8: Because I remember vividly how he looked early in his career, and that guy's gone.
9: Yeah.
8: No. And he needs to adjust and adapt, and maybe he's in the process of doing
9: that. I think that's you're exactly right.
1: Yeah. So wow. He's not moving around as much, but they're winning football games.
0: Mm-hmm.
1: And that was the knock on him for a lot of his time in Arizona. Oh, he's spectacular and he'll make a spectacular play and he's so fast. And he's got 75 yards rushing, but they don't win football games. Kyler Murray's crossed over into the damned if you do, damned if you don't. Now, I don't think this is sustainable with the Vikings winning this many games in the style that they're winning. But he didn't have Justin Jefferson last week.
0: No. No, and look, and it's been a long, long time since he's played a full season of football. And look, I get all that.
3: He already missed a game this year.
0: But here's part of the problem now, is that in Minnesota under Kevin O'Connell, they were in the shotgun 54 times on Sunday, which is by far the highest since Kevin O'Connell got hired in 2022. It's not what they do. It's not what winning teams in the NFL do. But with Kyler Murray, it's part of the deal. Yeah. You're going to have him out of shotgun for his own comfort level. And I don't think that's a winning approach.
3: And there's going to be
1: 7 years of proof that that's his deal, though. So yeah. Why did they go get him?
0: Yeah. And listen, and for all the people, like for all Viking fans who are complaining about, wow, really all we're getting out of this team is five field goals. Kyler Murray completed 13 of his last 14 passes on Sunday. So he did finish the game strong, and he was featuring T.J. Hockenson quite a bit. And, yeah, it's not done yet. I've heard a lot of the doom and gloom about how this is never going to work. I'm not certain of that either, but it's not seamless. It's not like, oh, that's what happens when Kyler Murray gets into a really good system.
1: Yeah, true. Coming up next, the Diamondbacks are bringing back their manager, but not their pitching coach. We'll talk about that and more with Archie Bradley, who joins us in studio straight ahead. It's Bickley and Murata Mornings here on Arizona Sports, the local sports leader.
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2: I'm Sammy Sepulka with what's trending now. As we know, Torrey Lovello will return to the Diamondbacks in 2027. Brian Kaplan will not return as the Diamondbacks pitching coach. During his tenure, the Snakes had a 4.34 ERA. That was good for 22nd in the MLB during that time. As the Arizona Cardinals will welcome the Detroit Lions to town on Sunday, find out what they're doing at the O-line. We're with the O-line after the Paris Johnson Jr. injury, and if Mike LaFleur is ready to make a quarterback change over on ArizonaSports.com. As the Sun Devils have started the season 2-2 and get Hawaii coming to Tempe on Saturday, Kenny Dillingham has given his play calling duties over to Marcus Arroyo, allowing Kenny to, quote, be a head coach again. And we get some more Suns preseason ball tonight, this time from Chicago against the Bulls. Tip-off will be at 5 over on ESPN 620. 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
22: Bickley and Marotta talk D-backs baseball now.
1: Yeah, eight teams still pursuing a World Series championship. As we know, the Diamondbacks, not one of them, fell short of the playoffs. We're talking baseball today with a former major leaguer, D-backs. We said legend.
3: The one, the only.
1: Archie Bradley is in studio with us. What's up, Arch?
3: Don't give me blushing this early, guys. Come on.
1: We haven't talked to you since the end of the season. So obviously the disappointment of falling short once again. Tough last weekend in San Diego. They did play better in the last week. The decision to bring back Torrey Lovello. We know you've said on this show several times, Torrey's your guy. Right move?
3: Yeah. I mean, right move, wrong move. I think to go back, we were talking, we didn't get to talk wrap up the season. I thought
0: this was some of Torrey's best work actually managing a team. When you take what it takes to manage in today's game, we're not just talking baseball, player relations, the Marte drama. And Torrey is not your, he wears it on his sleeve. You see the emotion, you see when he's up, you see when he's down. To give this team a fighting chance to go into that last weekend, to manage everything, I think it's exactly the right move.
7: And I see no evidence, you can contradict me if you want, that his voice has gone stale in that clubhouse. There's absolutely zero evidence of that.
0: No. You couldn't bring him back if it had. Right. I mean, as much as, if anything, I think that's what I said the other day. Hazen, if anything, this wasn't a friendship, 2-year extension. I mean, Hazen's attaching himself to Torrey. I mean, if this doesn't work out, it's going to be really tough, at least in my opinion, for these guys to not go together, right? Mm-hmm. And I don't know if you heard me. One thing I'm really, this may sound weird, I love the passion in the fans on if they don't want Torrey or do. It's nice to see some fight. It's nice to have an opinion and to see, you know, the people respond and have something to say about baseball here.
7: That's a good point.
1: Yeah. You mentioned the Cattell drama. We talked about that when it was unfolding during the season. And I love what Torrey said last week on that subject. Like, I'm not going to protect these players the way that I have. The words sound great. In theory, what do you think that looks like? Does that signify to you that Cattell Marte's days are done here?
0: I don't think they're done. I think it's, I don't know if you guys got to hear me talk last week. I mean, if you were Marte right now with Mike, Torrey, whoever's in, do you want to be a Diamondback? I mean, you are a pillar to this franchise. You are the longest tenure D-back. You have provided moments, numerous all-star games, but this crap's old, man. And you've put, I mean, literally guys' jobs in jeopardy by doing something like this. Doubt. And it's not the first time. It's not the second time. It's the third time. Like, we all know this grown man's game. We're getting paid a lot. Do you want to be a Diamondback? Because we're starting to turn the corner. I mean, in my opinion, and I'm not putting all the blame on Cattell or that situation changed the end of this season. I mean, just win one of those games, right? Who knows what that turns into, but the drama, the way it dragged on, the snowball effect that had, bro, do you want to be a Diamondback? If you don't,
7: I don't know if he does anymore, to be honest. I think we're all assuming that it's you know, just it's all symmetric in terms of it's whether the Diamondbacks can find a trade partner and talk Cattell into waiving his 10-5 rights, but his actions from the casino appearance to DJing the night that they were eliminated, these are not the actions of somebody who's trying to endear themselves to the fan base.
0: No, and we talk about this a lot in the clubhouse, and people at home, this may hurt some feelings, but we go back and forth. We don't know the fans' crap, right? We don't know. No, but we do. And when you, I'm sorry, but when you are the guy here, it's Corbin and it's Marte. Mm-hmm. To not address the fans when you come back after that incident, to not have one word to say, to wear the hat he wore,
7: and yeah, great point.
0: It just, for me, man, he's a grown man. He's a very extremely talented player, but is that worth what he's cost?
7: That's
0: here?
7: The big question.
1: The Diamondbacks also announced Brian Kaplan not coming back as the pitching coach after 2 years, and there was nothing statistically that stood out and said, wow, this guy's got to go, but they make the change. We were having the discussion. We're not there every day. How influential are pitching coaches? Are they, I mean, Beck used the term scapegoats. They can be convenient scapegoats when things go wrong. But as a former major league pitcher, how influential are they?
0: I can say this now with the law, like being a pit, probably one of the least favorite jobs, I think, in sports right now with all the secondary coaches to drive lines and great for all those places, right? Not knocking it, but how are you going to actually make an impact now or have a guy listen to you when they have all these secondary or other resources outside of the team, which most of them are relying on?
7: Mm-hmm.
0: So, yeah, I think same thing. It's relationship. And for me, I would want a little old school feel from a pitching coach. More talk, less numbers. Let's build a relationship and talk about, I can go to any analytical guy. I can get, how am I actually going to navigate this lineup, build confidence, and like, I think grow a player, right? Help him really, really. I think like I go to Scooble. Like if you look at Detroit, like you got to let a guy take his bumps and bruises. Go look at those first couple years. And he got to navigate his way and become, I mean, the ace of the big leagues. And there's not enough of that, I think.
7: When the playoffs get over, all the attention in baseball is going to be on what's coming. The impending labor stoppage. And people have said, well, what if the Brewers and the Rays make the World Series? How could Major League Baseball actually make an argument that we need a salary cap? You know the mentality of a clubhouse. What's it like inside a clubhouse when baseball is trying to tell the lower class of players, hey, this is better for you. And the big stars who are getting the big money are the ones saying, don't you dare listen to this stuff. What happens inside a clubhouse with this kind of thing?
0: It takes, I've been as fortunate, Nick Ahmed and I were both union members, represented the team, go to the union meetings. It takes a lot of honesty and it takes a lot of education. And it takes a lot of a player to be able to inform the team while you're still trying to play, make the playoffs, while still having to navigate your role as a union rep, and I would say even honestly, like, we still aren't in a place where we should be with some of this. And the way these old guys talk to us, man, if anything, I want to come together and hold what they have fought so hard for to give us a chance in our rights in this negotiation coming up.
1: Talking with Archie Bradley, joins us in studio as we wrap up the D-back season. We were also talking earlier about what Michael King did last night for San Diego, coming off game two start, pitches two innings, gets a save. They needed him to do it, but this is kind of becoming a trend of starters now transitioning their bullpen to relief appearances. Is this going to stick, do you think?
0: I think so. I mean, I never understood, especially when we were trying to work on stuff as a starter, you're ramping up to throw a bullpen that is pretty much game-like. What is it going to hurt to actually get some use out of it, especially late in the season? Whole nother thing. But you saw the Marlins doing it towards the end of the year with those guys, Yuri, Alcantara getting saves. And I think it's interesting. I would love to see the numbers on it. Again, we've already done openers. So, why not throw some starters in the bullpen to close games out and, see what it does?
7: The problem, the danger is when you do it in a high leverage system and it blows up, when you get the one guy who gets blown up and you're like, oh my goodness.
0: Yeah, I mean, I think for me, that's where, yes, this bargaining agreement, taking this to another level, is about money, but it's about the state of baseball. I think there's a lot of things that the owners and the players outside of money need to come together to really make sure the state of this game is in a great spot when we come back.
1: Now, as a former union rep for your team, are you predicting this is going to be a long, ugly thing?
0: I don't know if ugly is the right word, because again, I'm trying to put it the message that this is for the better of baseball. Like, we really need to, I'm not going to say fix the game, but there's a lot going on with revenue sharing, the streaming of games, the technology. How far are we going to take challenges? I think the ABS has been great. Like, you've seen it change some games and it's been incredible. I would love to see the talk of that. I just think technology is the double-edged sword that we have to figure out.
1: Yep. I always love talking baseball with Archie Bradley, who's in studio with us. But Archie's got something real cool going on for NASCAR weekend at Phoenix Raceway. We're going to tell you more about that.
7: Cool.
0: Coming up, get ready.
1: Next.
7: It's Ricky Bobby here.
1: If you ain't first, you're last.
7: That's right.
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9: He's good enough that you were counting on him being your left tackle for the next, 5 to 7 years beyond this one, right? Like, every time I think about the future of the Arizona Cardinals, that future has Parrish Johnson Jr. as the left tackle in it.
11: I'm starting to wonder if Monty's just jinxed or something with all these injuries. The amount of injuries that this team has suffered, no excuses for the losses. You're replacing your best offensive lineman. You're replacing one of probably the top two or three guys that are almost irreplaceable in this unit. You're not going to get anywhere near the same production.
8: Burns and Gambo, afternoons 2 till 6 on Arizona Sports, the local sports leader.
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7: Pat Spickley and Murata Mornings here on this Wednesday. Archie Bradley in studio with us. We've got another guest in studio, too. Very special guest, president of Phoenix Raceway, Latasha Causey, joining us. Latasha, good to see you.
8: Great to see you guys.
9: Thanks the queen.
10: That's right.
7: Race weekend is approaching quickly, the 16th through the 18th, and you've wrangled Archie to be part of it. Tell us about what's going on.
8: Yes, well, the Freeway Insurance 500 is coming up, like you said, October 16th through the 18th, and we're really looking forward to it. It's the chase. We have in the past had championship weekend, mm-hmm. but we're excited about the chase. But I honestly couldn't be more excited about Archie's Trading Post, which is in our campground area. And so this is some fun that Archie and I have come up with over the years. And it just each year, Archie, I feel like it just keeps getting bigger and better.
9: Well, you keep extending my rope. I haven't hung myself yet. So, we'll see how far I can stretch it.
10: All right. So explain Archie's Trading Post.
8: Yes.
10: What is it?
8: Yes. Well, Archie's Trading Post is really about music. And we're going to have some music out there. We're going to have a whole lot of fun with music. And this is when there is no on-track activity, right? So our focus is really the racing. But mm-hmm. outside of racing, we know that there's a lot of downtime and a lot of campers. So we're going to have live music out there. We're going to have a general store out there. Archie's going to have tons of contests. I mean, I've even heard about a mullet contest, a mustache contest.
7: Did you hear that?
8: Yeah. Yes.
10: 20 years ago, I would have won that. No,
9: hey, you still could win it this year.
8: Yes. We have just so many things going on. But, as well, at the heart of who Archie and I both are, the community is at the presence as well. And so we will have some volunteer activities out there. It is Breast Cancer Awareness Month. And so on Saturday, we are going to have a breast cancer walk, our first time doing that at the race.
9: Wear your pink.
8: Yes, wear your pink. Archie and I are going to be leading that off from the Trading Post. So again, just multiple activities that you guys know I always have as well, Causey's Cookout, which is happening on Thursday. Yeah. And Archie's, he's been there for the last few years helping me out at Causey's Cookout as well. And so we're going to have that again this year.
7: Yeah, so Archie's Trading Post is presented by Stillery Fest. For fans who want more information, you can go to phoenixraceway.com/stillery-fest. And this the Trading Post, Archie's Trading Post, starts on Tuesday, correct?
9: Yeah.
7: For all the campers. So you're out there for the duration.
10: You're fully immersed.
9: I've been so blessed, man. I got to shout out to the guys at Lerner and Rowe for making this happen for us. They really stepped up big. But if you have not been out there, camping starts on Tuesday. Latasha, correct me if I'm 100+ thousand people will be out there throughout the weekend.
8: Absolutely. So camping actually starts on Monday. So they roll in on Monday. The Trading Post opens on Tuesday. Archie comes for the whole week. So Monday is the day to set up, get everything ready. And then the party starts on Tuesday. And then you guys know our campers can leave then the Monday after a race weekend. So it truly is. It's a full week of camping and just a full week of fun.
9: Well, Latasha has been so great and blessed us with. If you see her in this community, there is no one that shines brighter for NASCAR, for Phoenix Raceway, and just represents Arizona. I mean, she is just so joyful to be around. And she has, again, given me this Archie's Trading Post. And she said it earlier, this is about the community.

0: community and what this raceway means to Phoenix, Avondale, NASCAR, and hoping to build NASCAR fans for the future.
1: Now, are you a NASCAR fan?
0: Oh, buddy, come really? On. What?
1: Nice.
0: It is crazy.
2: Look at his shirt.
0: Seriously.
1: I've not talked to him about this. I don't know.
0: Again, Latasha, the fire marshals, I could go on. Yes. Phoenix Raceway is so special because you can, if you haven't been out there, you can get into the garages. You can walk right by drivers, see the team, see the pit crew, see what they're doing to change cars on test day, on qualifying day. The truck series is there. It is, I think, just a magical place with the sun setting, the mountains behind you, and there's a reason.
1: Rattlesnake Hill.
0: Yeah, yeah. We're going to run up there. I'll take a selfie up there. You know?
1: Nice.
0: But just what this week means to, I mean, yeah, I'm the biggest fan. I will, if you don't leave without tasting NASCAR, we didn't do something right. Yeah. Think about that.
3: Archie's kind of like, so it's like we're the mayor and the vice mayor, if that's a such thing out there. So Archie came for the first year, and he mentioned knowing like the fire marshals, the campers, fans that are just regular fans, right? Archie knows, and drivers. I find Archie golfing with our drivers. And so, I mean, he's just out there. And really, when you ask if he's a fan, he's not just a true diehard NASCAR fan of the drivers, but as well of our fan base, and really has just integrated himself with our staff and fans.
2: Latasha Causey and Archie Bradley in studio with us years and years ago. I remember doing a morning show on the Friday, the qualifying day, getting out there really, really early. And I was blown away by the number of campers that were already there by Friday. You don't realize it. It's like a little bit of a city. So Archie's Trading Post giving people in that little city a little bit more to do. That's awesome.
3: Yes.
0: A lot to do.
3: Yes, a lot more to do. We'll have likely over 20,000 campers that will be out there. And like you said, we turn it into a little city. They're even going to get a general store this time as well. Shout out to the Stillery Fest for providing a general store. So they a little of everything.
1: Yeah. And what I've always loved about the track is it's so unique. It's probably, people have called it maybe the most strategic track in NASCAR, given the banking differences, given turn two, all the stuff that goes along. Why don't you tell our listeners about that? What makes your track so special?
3: Yeah, I mean, there's a few things that make our track special. Like we've talked about this before, but the fact that we redid the raceway back in 2018, invested the money that we did into the raceway, but also it's the most fan-facing track as well. When you think about our infield and all the things that we have going on there, I mean, it is very hard for you not to run into your favorite driver being in our infield, or the garages are right there. I mean, the drivers are going back and forth. And then you mentioned just the track itself. The thing that we pride ourselves on at Phoenix Raceway is the track is always ready, right? You could come even if we're not racing. It's always pristine. It's always clean. It's ready to go. So anybody can get their car out there. So we're prepared for our drivers to be here at any time. So it is just a very unique and special place at Phoenix Raceway.
1: So have you gotten your car and tooled around the track?
0: Oh, more than that. I've gotten to be driven. I've got to drive a car.
1: How fast you go? Would you peek out at?
0: With the governor on 118 is what I got it up to. In the Indy car, the double Indy car, I think we hit over 200 miles an hour. Wow. Which I would even talk about that. I know we're talking about the playoff race, but Phoenix Raceway is so special that Indy is coming back for the spring, and that should showcase how unique and versatile this track is for Indy to not only have success but want to come back again. I think speaks volumes about that racetrack.
1: I got to ride in the pace car one day before a race, and looking through the back window at all the cars, it was like a pack of hungry lions just ready to go. It was crazy.
3: Yes. What do we put you in? We put you in one of those trucks that
0: I've been in them all.
3: Yeah. It's so funny. Archie standing next to me, and it was like a surprise, right? I didn't want to tell him, right, that he was going to be able to be in the car, you know, right in front of the driver. So it wasn't the pace car, but it was like one of the Grand Marshal cars that he was in. And then, you know, they have to go as fast, you know, to keep up with the pack. So I'm not exactly sure how fast they went, but they went pretty fast. And so Archie's standing there, and he's like, I get to go too. And I'm like, we're throwing you in everything, Archie. And so Archie has gotten the Grand Marshal experience even.
2: Wow.
0: So. Have you ever got to ride your bike around a NASCAR track?
1: No.
0: So Thursday, it's my arguably my favorite thing. You get to pedal the track.
1: Really?
0: At night, you bring your bikes out. We're going to have a station set up at the trading post where you can decorate your bike, glow sticks, and you get to ride your bike around the racetrack. It's amazing. You see it. It's so cool. Campgrounds, you just see bikes coming from as far as you can see, and then you're all out on the racetrack riding your bike around. It's so special.
3: Yes, it's our pedal party. It's our pedal party, and Archie's going to lead the pedal party, like he said, from the trading post. And so we have adults and kids that are able to do that, which is a nice little family fun type of activity for kids to be able to be out there and be literally on the track pedaling their bike.
2: Yeah, it's a race weekend coming up the 16th through the 18th out at Phoenix Raceway, culminating with the Freeway Insurance 500 on Sunday. So much going on.
1: Oh, my goodness.
2: Thank you so much,
1: Natasha. It's a party all week.
3: Thank you.
2: Best of luck with
0: everything. Last thing I'll say, Phoenix Raceway and NASCAR are one of the most accessible sports. They are so inclusive and let their fans get as close as you can to the action. Come see us. Come on, guys.
1: Is Michael Jordan going to be back?
3: I mean, he's part of the sport, so you never know.
0: 23
3: probably.
0: Racing, baby. Yeah, come
3: 23-11 will, so it's very possible.
2: And for tickets and all the information on Archie's Trading Post and everything, just go to phoenixraceway.com.
3: That's
2: correct?
3: It.
2: Very cool.
1: Fun Natasha, fun time, guys.
2: Great to see you,
3: good
2: Archie.
3: To see you.
2: Good to see you.
0: Shake
2: as well.
0: And bake, baby. Let's go.
2: We continue on the Wednesday edition of Bickley and Murata Morning. Sammy's going to take us through some social studies next here on Arizona Sports, the local sports leader.
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19: I'm Sammy Sobolka with what's trending now as the Cardinals get ready for the Detroit Lions coming to town on Sunday. They've signed former top 10 pick left tackle Jedrick Wills Jr. after Paris Johnson Jr. suffered a season-ending bicep injury. Mike LaFleur did mention, though, that rookie Jaden Williams will get the start on Sunday. Over in Tempe, head coach Kenny Dillingham has given the play-calling duties over to Marcus Arroyo, and here's Kenny on why.
20: You know, I just want to be able to be a head coach again. I want to be able to have balance. I want to make sure our team has the one singular minded focus and passion, energy. And I think it was a mistake for me to remove myself from being the head coach.
19: Kenny and ASU will welcome Hawaii to Tempe on Saturday. As we know, Torrey Lovello will be back with the Diamondbacks next year. Pitching coach Brian Kaplan will not be returning. The Snakes had a 4.34 ERA, 22nd in baseball in his tenure in the Valley. And some more Suns preseason basketball tonight from Chicago. Tip-off will be at 5 over on ESPN 620. And that's what's trending now.
18: And Murata Mornings Social Studies.
19: All right, it is the 9 o'clock hour. That means it is time for some social studies here on Bickley and Murata. You can find us on social media. We're on X at @Bickley_Murata, where we post these social studies questions daily. We are at Bickley and Murata on Instagram and Facebook. And if you haven't heard, our goal for the month of October is to reach and eclipse that 5,500 follower mark. Jarrett Carlin, do you have our
0: 5,350 we're at right now.
19: See, I feel like we've undershot. I feel like we can get to 6,000.
0: Well, we'll make a new...
1: You get what you ask for.
0: We'll make a new goal. Absolutely.
19: We're going to move the goalpost.
0: But you should be following us on Instagram and Facebook because you get videos from the show.
19: You
0: get questions. You can interact with us, and it's a great follow.
19: It is.
1: All right, before you get started, while the thought is very fresh in my mind, Jarrett, now that I know that Archie Bradley is a big NASCAR guy and that he's been in cars, could you imagine, you know, the culture of NASCAR drivers, if you're in a big race and you have to go to the bathroom, what might possibly happen to you? Could you imagine if Archie Bradley was actually in a NASCAR race, what might happen?
19: You just set him
21: up. I pooped my pants.
1: What?
21: I pooped my pants.
19: You set him up, huh?
22: Pit crew over.
21: I pooped my pants.
19: Box.
1: Wow.
19: Oh my gosh.
0: What does that? I guess they...
1: They pee their pants is what they do.
19: Yeah, you'd have to. I think they have those adult diapers.
1: So Archie could check off the Daily Double if he ever became a NASCAR racer, is basically what we're saying.
0: Think about it, Archie, if you're listening.
23: He would have an excuse to do it if he was in the car.
1: I'll bet you Archie is listening right now and blushing.
24: I poop my diaper.
1: Continue, Sammy.
19: Well, I was just mentioning, you can follow us on Instagram and see clips, and anything we post there is going to be good content. And then if you want to watch us live, we're on YouTube at Arizona Sports. And if you're asking yourself, I'm on none of these platforms, I'm on TikTok. We're at Arizona Sports over there. Just eclipsed.
0: Yes. Wow. Mr. TikTok here.
19: Yes. We just eclipsed the 14,000 follower mark on TikTok.
23: Everywhere.
0: We finally got a young enough person that works on the show that knows how to do TikTok. So Sammy's all over it.
19: Yes, we are. But anyway,
0: Watch us on YouTube.
19: Yes,
0: sure.
19: Please do. But let's get to the questions here. We're going to start with the Phoenix Suns in some preseason action this evening. And so we asked, what player do you have the most questions about heading into the Suns season and why? What player do you have the most questions about?
23: For me, it's Miles Bridges.
19: Yep, me too.
23: Because The fit, obviously, the skill set that he brings. We've talked so much, somewhat tongue-in-cheek, about continuity. He's not part of the continuity. He's one of the new pieces. He's going to be leaned on pretty heavily. Very curious to see what that looks like early in the season.
1: Yeah, I think it's him or Jalen Green. I really do. Okay. Because the Jalen Green playing point, being healthy.
19: Yeah.
1: One of the two.
23: He learned all of Steve Nash's tricks.
1: Oh, there's that.
19: He did. So what's interesting in the comments, there's probably about 20 comments. No Miles Bridges mentions.
23: Wow.
19: And only two Jalen Green mentions. A majority of them are Devin Booker. And Larry said Devin Booker because Jalen Green sometimes believes he's the number one option at times. How does Book handle that over the course of the season? My guess is that if they're around 500 through the first 20 games, he'll get fed up with it. Daylight Films, he just said, the point guard. Oh, wait, they don't have one. My bad. And then a couple mentions for Ryan Dunn. Jordan said he seems to be falling off and getting passed up by other guys. Will he be effective enough offensively to continue to get minutes?
23: I think that is a very astute question because I wonder about that too with Ryan Dunn. He didn't make the jump offensively last year. And I know it was 15 minutes or so in one preseason game, but he was playing, outside the rotation, and it didn't look much different than it has looked. So I think that's a pretty big question. Yeah. We know he can defend.
19: Yes, and he's kind of looped into, you know, the Rashear Fleming. Where are you going to get minutes for him?
23: Yeah.
19: And we got a mention of Koa Pete just to see how much he actually plays. All right, next question.
23: Daryl just wants to know what new items will be added to $2 menu. So that's a valid question as well.
19: Exactly. The next question. So with the Johnsons of the Cardinals going down with season-ending injuries, we asked the question, what is the best example of, quote, next man up in Arizona sports history?
23: Ooh.
19: And why? I like this question.
1: The Cardinals, the Bruce Arians Cardinals, they really leaned into that. And in, was it 15 or 16? Drew Stanton, quarterback. Yeah. They really leaned into that. They
2: I did a song about it.
1: Yeah, you did. That's where I'm going to vote.
23: What
1: Drew Stanton.
23: Have you done a song on? Drew Stanton's a good pick.
1: You still haven't heard Scatabou.
23: Nor will I.
19: No, you won't. Drew Stanton's good.
23: I like that one.
19: Okay, a lot of people saying Kurt Warner. Kurt Warner for Matt Leiner and this team didn't reach a Super Bowl. Eddie V said, without Kurt Warner, no one was really too excited about having him on the team when he came to Arizona. Most people thought he was washed up, a has-been, and he proved everyone wrong.
1: Well, it's not that clean cut.
19: Okay.
1: He came here, he started for Dennis Green, and then he got benched. And I'll never forget, I was at that game, and Dennis Green comes out and just announces there's going to be a new quarterback for the team, and it was really a dumb decision. I mean, Kurt got the raw deal there, but being a great teammate, he played along and got his chance again, and then led the Cardinals to the Super Bowl. So it wasn't just straight up for Kurt Warner here.
23: Well, and shout out to Matt Leinart for being so terrible.
2: Shout out, Matt Leinart.
19: John
2: has a good one. After Amari went down with a knee injury, Boris Diaw at center.
1: Oh, that's a great one.
19: Boris Diaw. And then Stephen Ruiz, obviously I wasn't old enough to remember any of this, but he said Gonzo didn't become our everyday left fielder because of injury, but he and Bernard Gilkey?
23: Yes.
1: No, yeah.
19: Split playing time until he made it impossible for him to for them to keep him out of the lineup. And then Groot said Archie Bradley hitting the triple in the wild card game, even pitchers had to hit next man up. That's an interesting one. And Daylight Films again.
23: You're making him blush again.
19: Nick Foles taking over for Carson Wentz. But again, that's Nick Foles was an Arizona guy, but not Arizona sports history.
2: Arizona adjacent, as he says.
19: All right.
23: Leave it to Daylight Films to make it about U of A.
19: Classic. Okay. The next and last question. We talked about concerts early on in our lives at the beginning of the show.
1: Yeah.
19: And this is a kind of a loaded question. But what concert was most impactful on your life and love of music?
1: And it was my story that was served as the impetus, so I don't need to answer it again.
2: It was the first time you saw AC/DC.
1: Summer Jam 1978. I was playing basketball with my friend in his driveway. It's a Saturday morning. His older brother roars into the driveway, says, "You two yo-yos, it's your lucky day. Get in the car." "Where are we going?" "Get in the car." We're heading downtown to the south side of Chicago to Sox Park. And I'm like terrified. I'm a sophomore in high school. My parents don't know where I am. They would never let me do this. And so I'm in the car. We're scrunched in the back seat. These guys start burning blunts, the older people in the car. So I've never been exposed to that before. We get downtown Chicago, and I'm like a 13, 14-year-old kid roaming around Sox Park with all these freaks, and it was fabulous. And AC/DC was the special guest,
19: oh my gosh.
1: And I'd never heard of him. And that concert literally changed my life.
23: Did you steal any beer that day?
1: I wish I could have.
19: When your parents couldn't call you to come home.
1: No, and thank God my parents were so derelict and didn't even care where I was.
23: See, that's a cool story because you identified a band that right. kind of shaped your tastes and mm-hmm. became part of your soundtrack.
1: Yeah.
23: I go to concerts of bands that I already love.
19: Okay,
23: I can't say I've ever been really moved by a concert.
19: What's your favorite concert you've ever been to?
23: I mean, Muse at Celebrity Theater was pretty awesome.
19: Okay.
23: Depeche Mode at Coachella was pretty awesome.
19: Okay.
23: Depeche Mode in Vegas, pretty awesome.
19: Pretty good.
23: Yeah.
19: Our own Dave Burns, Burnsy! He said...
1: What's going on?
19: He said Billy Joel, November 19th, 1986, at the then University Activity Center, now Desert Financial Arena. A lot of Billy Joel and a lot of Elton John... Al said Elton John at the St. Paul Civic Center over 40 years ago. His work ethic was as impressive as his talent. He played for over 3 hours. Let's see. Oh, this Stephen Ruiz classic. He said, "My dad took me to see George Strait when I was a kid. I knew right away and with my entire heart that country music was hot garbage."
23: It doesn't always have to be a positive influence.
19: No. And then
23: that didn't go where I thought it was going.
19: No. And then Wookie, I found this interesting too. He said, "It's actually one I didn't attend. Nirvana at the Arizona State Fair in 1993. I said, I'll see them next time around. I learned to never take any concert for granted. See them when you can."
3: Why? What happened?
19: Well, Nirvana.
3: I'm just kidding.
1: Yeah.
19: So there we go. Okay, that was a extended version of Social Studies.
23: Thank you.
19: If you're not following us, at @Bickley_Murata on X, Bickley and Murata on Instagram and Facebook.
1: Jared, before we go to break, can you please give me the radio control between Archie Bradley's NASCAR team and Archie on the track again? What would that conversation sound like?
3: I wish I knew more about NASCAR to how it would actually sound, but
1: all right, Archie, real quick for you now. You've got about 3 more laps worth of fuel. Your tires have got about 1/8 of an inch left. How are you doing in there inside behind the wheel there, Arch?
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23: 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What is coming up? Our weekly NFL discussion with Mark Schlereth. It's Bickley and Murata.
3: He would never go there.
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23: 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That's next here on Arizona Sports.
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6: If they trade the fourth pick overall for a fourth rounder and he goes somewhere else and he's great, yeah, I'll regret it. 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
23: It's getting nuts at Spinato's this fall, literally. 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
10: Every Wednesday, we talk football with Mark Schlereth, NFL on Fox, Denver Sports, The Stink of Truth, the OG football show. The list of shows that you're involved with, Mark, just continues to grow. And we appreciate you being here.
11: Yeah, it's incredible. I am so incredibly popular. It amazes me all the time. So it's great, but it's great. You know what? As far as you guys know, this is my favorite show to contribute to.
10: As far as we know,
1: as
11: far as you guys know, I've got that. You got that going for you. So
1: which is
11: good.
1: Nice.
11: Yeah,
10: another close but no cigar kind of game for the Arizona Cardinals on Sunday. They lose to the Giants by 12, even though it was a 6-point game with seconds to go. What'd you take away from that Cardinals performance, Mark?
11: Well, I mean, obviously you got to find ways to win on that fourth down. You got your ball, you got it down there, right, on that pass interference to our guy who still is not producing. So, nope. But you at least drew the pass interference. Marvin Harrison Jr. did. You got to find a way to punch that in. You got to find a way to get that in the end zone. Obviously, the 98-yard interception return made that a little bit more lopsided than it really was. But again, there's a process in learning how to win. There's a process in creating a new culture. There's a process in all that stuff. I've gone back to Arizona from the game I called week two and how well they played in that first half and just the battle of attrition that is the NFL when you don't have a deep roster. I still have been very impressed with the way they played. I know it's not equating to wins and that's really what it comes down to, but it does feel like they've got the right guy at the head coach position. They've got the right people in place. They just feel like they need, they just need a little bit better roster and a little bit more depth on their roster.
1: What they need is a new team president and a new GM, but there's time for that. let me ask you about Carson Beck, because a lot of fans here are clamoring for the backup quarterback. You played the game. You know that a rookie quarterback, they come in all shapes and sizes. What is the best way to acclimate and assimilate a rookie quarterback in this season? And generally, how many games is a fair sample size to get a real good read on whether that dude is actually your franchise quarterback?
11: Yeah, I mean, that's a hard question to ask. Like, it's one thing if you can run the ball and you can be a physical group and you guys can dominate a line of scrimmage and you guys can support that guy so we can have some successes. Another thing to put a dude in there and go, hey, go lead us in the passing game. Go make plays in the passing game. That's a really hard ask for any rookie quarterback. Now, Beck is, 46 in his rookie year because he played 19 years of college football. So he's probably got a little bit more experience. I don't know. That dude played like 7 years. How do we, like, honestly, college football?
1: What a joke.
11: I can't even watch college football. I'm watching Texas Tech last week play Colorado, and they're the 12th ranked team in the nation. And I'm like, how in the hell is this team the 12th ranked team? We're fourth down and one and we're in shotgun. What are we doing in college football? But, Carson was able to play 7 years of college football. So he's probably a little bit more versed than the average quarterback. So, you've seen, if you've watched any Tyler Shuck in New Orleans, that guy came in, he was 26 as a rookie. So, he played 6 to 7 years too. So maybe he's a little bit more versed, but you really want to be able to take that pressure off. You want to be able to do things offensively where you control the line of scrimmage, where you run the ball, where you create easy opportunities in the boot action, the play action game for your quarterback. So if you do go that direction, listen, and I like Brissett a lot, but I think Jacoby Brissett is a backup quarterback. I've always felt that way, and that's not his fault. That's kind of what he is. And so at some point you'll probably make that move if you don't win some games here down the stretch, but I don't know that there's ever a perfect time to do it.
10: Yeah, Mark Schlereth, our guest, as we talk NFL football going into week five. The Cardinals' offensive line has never been considered their strength. Certainly when you saw them in week two against Seattle, they were close to whole. They lose Paris Johnson Jr. for the season with that biceps injury, and
23: Now they'll rely on a seventh-round draft pick to be the starting left tackle. Just generally speaking, what happens on an offensive line when you lose maybe the best member of that line? What goes through the minds of the other guys on that line?
11: Yeah, I mean, it's always tough, and you got to try to play great together. I think one of the things about offensive line play is it really, to me, it's so much more about community. It's so much more about all five together and having that continuity than it is just individualism. I can't be great at doing my job unless all five of us are great at doing our jobs. And then when you have a rookie come in, that doesn't have, you know, experience, and now all of a sudden everything has got to turn to him. We've got to keep a tight end in. We've got to keep backs in. You can't get five guys out of the pattern. There's a lot of adjustments that you have to make, and a lot of that goes not only the offensive line, but a lot of it goes to the play caller. You got to call a game in such that you have to say, hey man, we might want to attack. We've got a great matchup out here with McBride, or we got a great matchup out here with Wilson, or we've got a great matchup with everybody other than Harrison that we can take advantage of. That was a shot, and I hope you guys heard that.
1: Yep.
11: So we've got these great matchups, but sometimes we have to forego that great matchup to protect first, and we've got to protect the player that's not. That's just frankly not ready to play yet. So those are the things that you have to start thinking about as a play caller, and it takes you out of some of the great opportunities you might have or that might present themselves. So you've got to be really aware of, more than attacking somebody's weaknesses, it's about mitigating your own weaknesses, and that's a hard way to play offense.
23: Yeah.
1: All right, as a guy who lives in Denver, what does it feel like now that the Raiders are actually reputable and playing well, and more to the point, and I hate saying this, that the Chiefs seem to have got their mojo back. That Kenneth Walker acquisition might turn out to be pretty influential. Yeah. What's going on in that division?
11: Well, you're right about Kenneth Walker. He's phenomenal. And you're right about the attitude and the culture in Vegas. Like, what they're doing right now, and even in a game against the Kansas City Chiefs where they did not run the ball well, they still got their attempts, and that's one of those Clint Kubiak, Garrett Kubiak, kind of that tree. We're going to get our attempts and we're going to create our play action. And then their ability, to exploit the middle of the field and use their two tight end sets to really create opportunities in the middle of the field. And, you can't mention any of their receivers because nobody knows who they are. You got Trey Tucker and, because they're not the most talented group out there, but they're still producing. Kirk Cousins is playing exceptionally well, but that free agent acquisition of Kenneth Walker turns out to be the best free agent acquisition we have seen in football this year. And that guy is on pace to break the all-time rushing record.
1: Wow.
11: Not that I think he'll do it, but he is on that pace right now. I saw this alarming statistic with Kenneth Walker. He's averaging 4.7 yards per carry after first contact.
1: Wow.
11: So, I mean, he's just running people over, running through people. And that's incredible. And then if you watch San Francisco and you went back like I did and watched the coach's tape and watched the Broncos lose 24-14 to the San Francisco 49ers, that might be the worst quarterback play I have ever seen from any quarterback. Bo Nix was the reason they lost that game. Bo Nix left at least 24 points out on the football field in the first quarter or in the first half, where he's seeing ghosts. He's not. I mean, there were so many wide open players, and there were touchdowns out there that Bo chose to bypass the first read in the progression and check it down to a dude for 2 yards. I don't know what's going on, but that's one of the worst games I've ever seen any quarterback play.
23: Wow.
11: And so that was pathetic. And the Broncos defensively played great, should have won that game walking away. And their quarterback gave them zero chance.
1: Yeah,
23: Mark, great stuff as always. We'll talk to you again next Wednesday.
11: All right, guys. Take care.
1: Hey, buddy.
23: Mark Schlereth appearing on his favorite show, Bickley and Marotta.
1: As far as we know.
23: Every Wednesday here on Arizona Sports. Coming up next, it's a day early and probably a dollar short. 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
19: I'm Sammy Sobolka with what's trending now. As we know, Torrey Lovello will be back for the 2027 season. Brian Kaplan will not return as the Diamondbacks pitching coach. During his tenure, the Snakes had a 4.34 ERA, good for 22nd in the MLB during that time. As the Cardinals welcome the Lions to town on Sunday, find out what they're doing with the offensive line after the Paris Johnson Jr. injury, and if Mike LaFleur is ready to make a quarterback change. on ArizonaSports.com. And we'll get some more Suns preseason basketball tonight, this time from Chicago against the Bulls. Tip-off will be at 5 over on ESPN 620. This report is brought to you by the Fiesta Bowl High School Football on CW7 Arizona. 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
1: It's awful being a kid. 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
3: Oh, yes, it is that time. Well, it's not really that time, but it's 24 hours before the normal time, but it is now the time today for Generation Gap, where we will... It's a tremendous game show where we bridge generations. If you've never heard it, if you only ever listen to the show on Thursdays and have never heard this game, the older generation, represented by Dan Bickley and Vince Murata, will take on the younger generation, represented by Sammy Cebulka and mid-show assistant producer Jamal...
4: Mid-show?
3: I'm sorry. Freudian slip there.
4: That was a shot.
3: Midday show. Wolf and Luke. Jamal Gumo. Hopefully you're all watching on YouTube and Arizona Sports.
5: Yes.
3: And I'll be asking questions from the opposing team's generation.
5: Judgment Day came early. Let's go.
3: I said mid-show, not big head. Sorry, Jesse just walked in.
4: Is that why Jesse was responding to?
3: Yes.
4: Okay.
3: Okay. All right. There are four big topics, four big ways to win big today.
5: Yeah.
3: The topics are sports, music, history / trends, and pop culture.
5: Oh, come on.
3: All right, young guys, I will give you first choice on...
6: The young guys had victory in their grasp last week. They're feeling it today, Vinny.
3: Went down to the end.
4: First and goal at the 4.
7: We're bringing Jeremiah Love into the game.
5: We got some short rest. We got some short rest. Quick turnaround. Oh, go sports!
3: Starting with sports. Okay. What 1982 American League champion was known as Harvey's Wallbangers?
5: Harvey's Wallbangers. I mean,
3: baseball.
5: 1982 Harvey's Wallbangers.
3: 1982 American League champion.
5: From the AL.
7: One team came to mind.
5: Okay, what do you got?
7: Detroit Tigers.
5: Detroit Tigers.
3: That is incorrect.
6: Geographically, you're not that far away.
4: You're not that far.
3: And
6: Milwaukee Brewers.
3: The answer is the Milwaukee Brewers, who were in the American League at that time.
6: Trick question.
7: Yep.
3: Well,
4: I suppose. He asked a history question.
6: Thomas, Cecil Cooper, Sixto Lescano. Patsy Fingers.
4: Ben Ogilvie.
6: Oh, that's a good pull.
3: Okay, and they were named Harvey's Wallbanger after the manager, right?
6: Yeah.
3: Is that right?
6: Yeah. Harvey Keene.
3: Harvey Keene. Okay. All right,
4: he looked like he was 100 years old.
6: Oh my goodness,
4: 48.
6: Oh my goodness, did he ever?
3: It was from the Sparky Anderson.
6: Yes.
3: Okay, old people, sports question. What is NASCAR star Joey Logano's nickname? This is, we have, of course, Latasha Causey talking about the NASCAR race this weekend. Joey Logano, a top star. What is his nickname? And I will even give you another part. It is a food-based nickname.
5: Why do they get hints?
3: I had it in the question, but I didn't read it.
4: I have no idea. Joey Logano.
3: Joey Logano.
6: Something Italian?
5: Joey Logano.
6: Oh!
3: Joey Logano. No, do you have an answer?
6: The Flying Spaghetti.
3: The Flying Spaghetti.
4: Oh,
3: no, that's incorrect.
4: Guess.
3: That is a good guess, though. Do you guys know for the steal?
5: The food thing makes it a little bit more. Maybe we'll go...
7: I don't know why hot dog was the first food that came to my mind when I heard his name. But it might be Italian still. I have no idea.
3: We need an answer,
7: please. Dog-o.
5: The bread man.
7: The bread man.
6: Whoa! Whoa!
3: Did you look it up?
6: I did.
3: Is that why? All right, are we going to accept it? The answer is sliced bread.
5: Stop.
4: No, that's not the same.
6: I can't believe you pulled that
3: out
6: of nowhere.
7: That is a crazy pull.
3: I can't believe you took that over Jamal's suggestion of Joey Logano.
7: That was a close one.
3: not bad. All right. Okay.
6: Man.
3: Close but no cigar. All close.
6: Right.
3: All right. Old people,
6: yes.
3: You start. Next question.
4: Let's go.
3: Category.
4: Let's go music.
3: Music. Led by singles Plastic Cigarette and Say Why, this country singer had a number one album this year called With Heaven on Top. Number one album this calendar year. Do you have a guess?
6: What are the names of the songs?
3: Plastic Cigarette and Say Why are the two songs. Big hits.
6: You got to guess? I don't.
4: Morgan Wallen.
3: Morgan Wallen is incorrect, but that's okay. A good guess.
6: Good guess.
5: And what was the album name?
3: With Heaven on Top.
5: Okay, I'm going to go with Zach Top.
3: Oh. Zach Top?
5: Yeah.
3: The answer is Zach Bryan.
4: Oh, you're all around it.
6: Boy,
4: today.
6: You are just hovering Sammy. Over everything, Sammy.
7: Everything's
6: wow.
7: Just getting out.
6: Wow, you got the Zach, you got the bread.
3: I thought he just misspoke.
5: This is tough.
3: That's why I give him. Okay.
4: Man.
3: All right.
4: They're going to pull your country music membership card for that one.
3: Zach, you've heard of him, right? Zach Bryan? All right.
7: Yes.
5: Oh, my gosh.
3: Okay. All right. Despite infamous denials from Vanilla Ice, what bass line and tune did the song Ice Ice Baby sample from?
5: Under Pressure.
3: That is correct.
4: Oh,
3: well
4: Sammy,
3: done.
4: Yeah.
7: Cool. Oh,
4: Sammy.
7: It fell.
3: He knew Ice Ice Baby and Under Pressure there. That was very impressive.
5: I know the entire
3: Have you heard of either
6: he
3: song?
6: Started, he started to yes. hum the riff, and yeah. he got it right away.
5: I know the entire Ice Sammy's, Ice Baby song.
4: Oh, that is
6: what? Sammy's
4: that
6: coming
4: is,
6: to play today.
5: Every lyric in that song.
6: In what song?
5: Ice Ice Baby.
4: It's a good song.
5: It's fantastic.
3: We're going to have him perform it on the show before.
5: Maybe. All right, we're tied quick. Up at one. All right,
3: yes.
7: All right, Sam, you saw one go in.
3: We got to go here quicker here.
6: Okay.
3: Quicker
6: saw pace. One go in. All right.
5: Okay. 1-1.
3: Go. Category.
5: We just did music.
7: Pop culture.
5: History.
7: Oh, never mind.
5: We're going pop culture.
6: Pop history, Jared.
3: Pop culture. What was the full name of Fred Flintstone's best friend and neighbor?
7: Sorry, I should not have gone pop culture.
3: The Flintstones.
5: The Flintstone. Yeah. The neighbor.
7: The neighbor.
3: Fred Flintstone's best friend
5: yeah,
3: and
5: his
3: neighbor
5: kid
3: was
5: his kid is Bam Bam. I'm gonna go with Dinosaur Dan.
7: I like it.
3: Dinosaur Dan.
7: That'd be my best friend.
3: It's not a bad. Not a bad.
4: I thought he was gonna say Marnie Stubble.
3: No, the answer is
4: Barney Rubble.
3: Barney Rubble.
5: Barney Rubble. That Barney Rubble.
3: Okay.
5: 2-1 then.
3: All right, old
6: what
3: people.
6: What was that sound that just came out of your mouth?
3: It was
4: Barney Rubble's
3: laugh, kind
4: yeah,
3: of.
4: It was just all right. Chuckle.
3: All right. Despite tremendous buzz and star power, this Alejandro Gonzalez Iñárritu movie just flopped at the box office, making only $8 million on a $160 million budget.
6: I got this one. You know this one? Go ahead.
4: Digger.
3: Digger is correct.
5: It helps when we mention it on the show.
3: Well, we didn't mention the director. Okay. All right. Last category, history and trends.
5: Okay,
3: old people.
7: Here we go.
3: Used by Gen Z and Gen Alpha to make fun of the older generation, what does the term millennial pause mean?
5: Millennial pause.
4: P-A-U-S-E?
3: P-A-U-S-E. Millennial pause. We need an answer, please. We are
6: don't
3: running
6: have
3: out.
6: It. You
3: no
6: got anything, Vinny?
3: Any guess? Any guess? Any guess?
4: No,
3: you're
4: no
3: given
4: guess.
3: The boomer pause right now. The Gen X pause. All right, young people, for the steal.
5: The millennial pause, like it's...
7: Like the, like they just stopped adapting. Like, oh, this old people, like, stopped adapting.
5: Okay, I like that.
7: The 90s hit.
5: I like that.
3: No,
5: like
3: that pause. Is incorrect. It is the pause at the beginning of, like, a self-made video.
5: Oh,
3: because they don't know how to edit it.
5: It's
3: when they turn it on, and then they step back from the camera.
5: Yes, I did know that.
3: And there's, like, a two-second pause before they start
6: talking.
3: That's
5: funny. Dang it.
3: All right, last question. History for you guys. In Richard Nixon's infamous Watergate scandal, what was Watergate?
5: It was...
3: What was the name of what? Watergate was the name of what? Why is it called the Watergate?
5: A scandal because, I believe, was it in...
7: I am not a criminal.
5: Texas that the water was being... the water was not poisoned, but, you know... What's the word?
7: The water was...
5: Jesse, stop laughing.
3: This answer is so...
6: Who is that laughing in the background?
3: This water is so incorrect.
5: Contaminated.
6: The Watergate is a hotel.
3: The Watergate is the name of a hotel.
5: Hotel.
7: What?
3: Yes, Watergate is the name of the hotel. It has nothing to do with water, which is why...
5: See, I knew who... never mind.
3: You're thinking of the plot of like Chinatown or something. I don't even know. All right. Anyway, there you go. Another
6: youngsters,
3: win for the old people. Well done.
6: In the spirit of the generation gap, put the fries in the bag.
5: Man, we were like, it was an all over the place generation gap.
3: All right, we got a break. Okay. Well done, everybody.
6: Well done, boys.
4: Final thoughts next. You're on Arizona Sports.
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0: Vic, I know you know this, but we're 123 days, 14 hours, 11 minutes, and 15 seconds away from the 92nd WM Phoenix Open next year at TPC in February, the 8th through the 14th. Joining us right now on the Arizona Sports Line is the incoming 2027 tournament chairman, Chris Camacho, our guest here on Arizona Sports. Chris, good morning to you.
13: Hey, good morning, guys. How you doing?
0: Yeah, you knew that countdown in your head, didn't you, Chris?
12: Oh, I did. I tell you, 2 days ago, I remember it was 125, and here we are. So, yeah, we're ready to go.
0: All right. From what I understand, the music lineup at this year's event, next year's event, I should say,
13: it's insane.

0: has been incredibly beefed up. Give us some more details on this, Chris.
1: Yeah, I tell you what, well, the concert in the Coliseum, which is February 6th on Saturday evening, will be starting with Counting Crows, which is incredible to get them opening up for Imagine Dragons, which is, I'm just so excited about having these two bands kick us off to start our tournament season. And then shifting to Wednesday, we have Riley Green on Wednesday night at the Bird's Nest, followed by Jason Aldean on Thursday, and then Snoop Dogg and T-Pain are coming back to join us on Friday evening.
2: Wow.
3: That is quite a lineup.
4: It's eclectic.
3: Yeah, yeah. And listen, if you need a local rock and roll band, I know this group called Whiskey's Quicker. They'd be really great for... never mind. All right, one of the cool...
1: We're looking for a headliner on Saturday. I'll tell you what, we haven't announced it yet.
3: So oh, okay, good. There. I might be calling you after the show. All right, listen, I'm a total golf dork, and whenever I start seeing scaffolding and the construction going on at the TPC Scottsdale, I get very, very excited. You, as the incoming chairman, every chairman wants to put their particular touch on the event. What's going to be new? What's going to be different? What would you like to highlight, Chris?
1: Yeah, there's a couple major things that our fans and players will see different in 2027, starting with the 16th hole, which is our iconic Coliseum bucket list hole for many golf fans across the country and around the world. We'll be not only upgrading and expanding one of the venues called Pin High, which will wrap now around the pin. We're also adding a tri-level new venue that will allow 16 patrons to have another place to go experience golf, with TVs, food and beverage, et cetera, right there in 16. In addition to that, probably what I'm most excited about this year is the new Patriots Outpost, which, yeah, we're huge supporters of veterans. We provide a lot of charitable support to veteran efforts in our community. We'll be doubling the size of the Patriots Outpost, which is now going to be 13,000 square feet. We'll have thousands of veterans each day provided not only tickets for free, but also food and beverage to come out and experience our tournament. So our goal was really to have this be the best venue across the entire PGA Tour to support veterans.
3: And you've got a very interesting local returning champion in Chris Goderup, and I think the field is always great. Can you sketch in the broad perspective the changes that Brian Rolapp is bringing to the PGA Tour in terms of the major events in the future and that kind of thing? And what do you think the WM Phoenix Open's place in that hierarchy is going to be moving forward?
1: Yeah, we continue to have great visits with Brian and Drew, the leadership within the PGA Tour. And we were at the President's Cup last week and had a chance to see our champion, Chris Goderup, play extraordinarily well, get a number of points for our USA team, which was great. And we continue to have an ongoing dialogue with PGA as well as our title sponsor, WM, which has been an incredible partner for 17 years. So, they've certainly raised the bar for tournaments across the country, creating this championship series set of events. And, we continue to be optimistic in our good partnership with both entities, WM and PGA, going forward.
3: And the emphasis on philanthropy that the PGA Tour has said is very, very important to the tour and their mission. Who does that better than you guys?
1: Yeah, we had the pleasure of meeting Brian early in his time as the newly minted PGA commissioner, and he came out to our tournament last year and he said, what's different about this tournament beyond the fun and excitement that the fans bring? It's really the Thunderbirds organization. Since 1937, we've been able to raise revenue and resources through the tournament that we've now given back almost $250 million to our community. And so
3: wow.
1: It's a triple bottom line win when you have players have a great experience, fans have a great experience, and at the end of the day, we get to serve as volunteers and really just drive new revenue, new charitable giving back to our community.
3: Excellent.
0: Well, Chris, congrats on being named tournament chairman. I know you got a lot of work to do. Best of luck with all of it, and I'm sure we'll be talking to you as the event draws soon.
3: Many times.
0: Yeah.
3: Thank you, Chris.
1: Awesome, guys. Appreciate it. Great to talk to you.
0: Thanks, Chris Camacho, 2027 WM Phoenix Open Tournament Chairman, joining us on the Arizona Sportsline. That is going to do it for us today. Thanks to Archie Bradley, Latasha Causey, Mark Schlereth, and Chris Camacho. Thanks to you.
3: What a day.
0: As well. We'll be back tomorrow morning at 6. Wolf and Luke are up next here on Arizona Sports. Have a great day, everybody.
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3: I'm Sammy Sobolka with what's trending now as the Cardinals get ready for the Lions coming to town on Sunday. They've signed
19: former top 10 pick left tackle Jedrick Wills Jr. after Paris Johnson Jr. suffered a season-ending bicep injury. Mike LaFleur did mention, though, that rookie Jaden Williams will get the start at left tackle this week. Over in Tempe, head coach Kenny Dillingham has given the play-calling duties over to Marcus Arroyo, and here's Kenny on why.
20: You know, I just want to be able to be a head coach again. I want to be able to have balance. I want to make sure our team has the one singular-minded focus and passion, energy. And I think it was a mistake for me to remove myself from being the head coach.
19: ASU will welcome Hawaii on Saturday. And as you know, Torrey Lovello will be back for the Diamondbacks next season, but pitching coach Brian Kaplan will not be returning. The Snakes had a 4.34 ERA, 22nd in baseball in his tenure in the Valley. And some more Suns preseason basketball tonight from Chicago. Tip-off will be at 5 over on ESPN 620. 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
23: Oh, Luke, Wolf, hey, my brother. Are you kidding me? This does not buttermilk, right?
22: Ron Wolfley.
24: Hey, I was a witch booster. How are you?
22: Luke Lipinski.
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26: Live from the Casino Arizona and Talking Stick Resort Studios on this Wednesday morning. It's the Wolf and Luke Show. Wolf, what is up?
24: Yeah, what's going on? What is up, Luke?
26: I'm kind of fired up.
24: Why are you fired up,
26: man? Well, Suns game tonight.
24: Here we go, baby.
26: I know it's the preseason, but I don't care anymore. This is where I am.
24: We're just going to watch the Suns, man. Preseason game or not, they'll make you smile. Ron Wolfley reporting.
26: And I kind of want to see Caleb Wilson on Chicago, too.
24: Okay.
26: He's
24: all right.
26: I thought I was being all cool, like, oh, this guy's going to win Rookie of the Year. I think he's actually the favorite to win Rookie of the Year.
24: Okay.
26: But he's a fun player to watch. Also, I got Sparky's Den tonight, and that's going to be an interesting show.
24: Oh, my goodness, that's going to be, Sparky's
26: Den. The way things went on Saturday.
24: Where are you actually going to be? Can I ask you that?
26: We are doing it from, like, just next to the field at Mount America Stadium. In the tunnel by Tillman statue.
24: In the tunnel. The tunnel. Don't even talk about the tunnel. Are you kidding me? The memories of the tunnel and the brutality that awaits.
26: The whole show will just be tunnel time.
24: That's right, exactly. So what do you got for me?
26: Well, Max Starks is going to join us studio today.
24: This is like, he's coming in studio.
26: Yes.
24: Man, you know what, Rick? Are you sure about that, Rick? Because, you know, you said at first he was probably going to be, he's going to join us. What do we call that?
26: We have
24: a sponsor, do we not, Luke? What is it called?
26: On the Arizona Sports Line?
24: There it is. Right there, basically. I mean,
26: it's like the worst
24: Arizona
26: game
24: Sports
26: show
24: Line,
26: ever.
24: Period. We're going to have somebody. And then all of a sudden, Rick was like, no, he's going to be in person. That is going to be great. Give the big guy a hug.
26: The best part when Max walks in is he'll walk into the newsroom while we're doing the previous segment, and you'll just see a shadow in front of all the lights, because that's how big
24: Talking
26: Max
24: about
26: is.
24: A man who is 6'8", and I want to say 320, okay? Can I say that? Because I think Max has lost some weight, as a matter of fact. Okay. Right, Max?
26: I haven't seen him in a while.
24: I'll ask him.
26: Okay. Yeah,
24: I'm sure he'll love that.
26: I'm sure you will ask him.
24: Max, are you 320, or really are you 350?
26: Got to be the first time in recorded history you'll have asked a football player what their weight is on the air.
24: Yeah, of course.
26: So there you go.
24: Man, looking forward to that. Haven't seen our brother in a long time, and we love him.
26: Tyler Drake's going to join us in a little bit as well to talk about the Cardinals. But before Tyler gets here, Wolf, why don't we just start by talking about Wednesday, offense day. And that is especially important this week, because I would argue if you're going to beat the Lions, it's going to be with your offense.
24: Yeah, we're expecting a shootout. The offense for the Arizona Cardinals is going to have to play very, very well. You're going to have to move the ball, of course, and field goals, man, you're going to have to score touchdowns in this game. And we were looking at the show sheet based earnings. We were putting it together, and I said, how did the Arizona Cardinals move the ball and score points against the Detroit Lions defense? That is the question that we put. Run a play. That's what you do. It doesn't matter what play it is. It doesn't matter if it's a pass. Doesn't matter if it's a run. Run a play. and you're going to move the ball against the Lions defense. That's how bad this defense has played through four games, which is stunning when you think of the Detroit Lions.
26: Yeah, now the flip side is they score a lot, but we can talk about that tomorrow. The over-under, I was looking at this just now. This is the highest over-under in Vegas in terms of points in a game this weekend.
24: Is it really?
26: Tied with Bills-Rams on Monday Night Football. I think for different reasons than that one, though, because you just figure the Rams may get ahead, and if the Bills are behind, Josh Allen always corrects, right? Like, if they're behind, Josh Allen will throw three touchdowns in 2 minutes. If they're way up, then the Bills will just stop scoring for three quarters. Every Bills game has to be close. So that one is also 54.5 points, the over-under. Same with Cardinals and Lions, though. I mean, some of these games, like Browns, Jets, the over-under is 39.
24: Yeah.
26: So, I mean, 54.5 in an NFL game is pretty high.
24: All I can think of is Deshaun Watson right there, once again, being reborn in front of us, metaphorically speaking. Nobody gives up more yards on defense than the Detroit Lions. Nobody. Nobody in the football universe, Mason Onions. Nobody gives up more yards per game than the Detroit Lions. And only four other teams give up more yards per play than the Detroit Lions. Tackling, if you watch it, the tackling is atrocious. And not only that, too, man coverage, them trying to play man coverage is an exercise in futility right now, which is terrifying to me because it's what the Detroit Lions so much of the time were built on.
26: Yeah.
24: Is playing man cover. And they can't do it right now. And only four other teams give up more yards per play than the Detroit Lions. Once again, man, tackling's atrocious. The man cover is atrocious. Their zone rooms look more like banquet halls, Luke. It is gaff after gaff. Now listen, the thing is, they can improve and get better. They can, and they can do it this week. Period. Suddenly, it's the Detroit Lions, and they can improve and get better. But, man, they've got to button up that back end because their tackling and their man coverage has been really, really bad, and their zone coverage has been a gaffe, one after another.
26: Here's Dan Campbell on the ticket yesterday. He was asked about his defense.
0: I would like to believe that we would have cleaned some of this stuff up, but I also know it's a work in progress, and you continue to coach it up, and we'll make a tweak on some of this personnel a little bit. We're going to give some other guys an opportunity and go, man. But we're not going to accept mediocrity. That's not what we're doing here. So we got too many guys playing at a high level, and we're going to raise the floor on this team.
26: He doubled down on the not accepting mediocrity part of that.
0: Our discipline is not good enough across the board. And we're playing very average football right now. And that's everywhere. That's everywhere. That's not just defense. We got to pick up the slack on offense and special teams right now. That'll alleviate a lot of our defensive issues. So it's certainly going to help. And that's what I'm tasked with, man. I'm about freaking solving problems. And I'm going after this thing, man. We're not going to be mediocre. I don't accept that.
24: You know what's amazing about it right now? You know who would accept it? Lions fans. Mediocre, average.
26: Would be an upgrade.
24: Right now would be a massive upgrade, Mason Onions. Number 32 in total yards per game allowed. It doesn't get any worse than that. Number 32 in passing yards per game allowed. Number 32 in first downs allowed per game. The Detroit Lions. Number 32 in third down defense. They can't get off the field. This is dead last stuff. Not mediocrity. Not middle of the pack, not average. I mean, they're number 31 in red zone defense. They allow you to score a touchdown 82% of the time that you actually have a red zone possession. 82%. They're number 31 in points. Guess what? Number 31, giving up 31.8 points per game. I mean, they are dead last in every metric that matters.
26: When you allow that many points, By the very nature of that, this is a winnable game for the Cardinals. Whether they win or not, Detroit's a pretty big, I think a 5.5 point favorite. But when a team is giving up that many points, they're beatable. Look at what Detroit's done this year. They barely beat the Saints in overtime because the Saints went for two and didn't get it. So Detroit won their first game by 1 point in overtime, right? The Saints are 1-3. They lost to Buffalo. No shame in that, but they did give up 41 points. And the first half of that game was ugly. Again, that was another one of those Buffalo things where the Bills got way up. And so all of a sudden they let the other team back in the game. They beat the Jets, Detroit did, but barely at home. And then they just lost to Carolina. So they're 2-2, but their two wins are over the Saints and the Jets, both barely. On paper, the Lions should be favored. I get it. But in reality, if a team gives up that many points, they're beatable.
24: Yeah, no, I agree with the thought that they are beatable. But having said that, once again, when you look at the Lions offense, which is one of the best offenses in the National Football League, they're going to score. It's the reason why, ultimately, I'm not saying the Arizona Cardinals are going to win this game either. The Lions are going to win this game, in my opinion, only because their offense, I think, is more potent than our offense is, and will score more points because of it.
26: It's the desperation factor, too. And maybe the Cardinals have that. I mean, they should at 1-3, but you know, Detroit had fairly high expectations for the season, I would say. And if they drop to 2-3 and 0-3 on the road, they're going to be in a real tough spot coming out of this as well. All right, we come back. Let's get into baseball. Diamondbacks. And I wonder if this is sort of a precursor to how their offseason is going to go. Made a pretty significant change yesterday. We'll get into that next. It's Wolf and Luke in Arizona Sports, the local sports leader.
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10: 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I'm Alex Weiner. The Diamondbacks are not bringing back pitching coach Brian Kaplan. The Cardinals are signing former top 10 pick Jedrick Wills Jr. And ASU's Marcus Arroyo returns to play calling duties. Those are the top three headlines on ArizonaSports.com.
26: Cam Jurgens getting traded to Baltimore. Did you see that? Jurgens in a seventh to the Ravens for a fifth and a second.
24: Wow.
26: 2028. So Baltimore addressing the O-line right there.
24: My goodness.
26: Mid-season. We're going to get back into football in a second, Wolf. Let's get to baseball now, though, because the Diamondbacks made a change to their pitching coach. And that is something that a lot of fans wanted a year ago. This year, that was a little quieter, I would say, the noise on that front, but they are making that move. Brian Kaplan is out. So I'll be honest, when I saw this, my first thought was, is this a precursor to an offseason of change? You know, you saw how aggressive the Diamondbacks were during the season, just in terms of DFAing guys. They weren't as aggressive probably as they wanted to be at the trade deadline. Although again, if teams are asking for Ryan Waldschmidt, for Casey Mize, I would rather they didn't make that trade. You know what I mean? But they did. They were more, it felt like there was more urgency during the season with some of these DFAs. And if you're keeping Torrey, you feel like they're going to change other things. They're obviously keeping Torrey. And less than a week later, Brian Kaplan's out. I just wonder how much is going to change now.
24: Yeah, you know, it's one of those situations right now where maybe the organization has prodded Torrey as well to move in this direction in regard to saying, hey, listen, we love you and we know that you're a good manager, but we've got to make some type of changes.
26: Can't here. Just
24: we,
26: run it back.
24: Yeah. We just can't run it back. We've got to do something here. And unfortunately, and I don't know that to be the fact, Mason Ornians, but, you know, this is what happens to coaches. I just want to say this, that overall, I know that there are good coaches and there may be some bad coaches. I just don't think, Mason Ornians, that human beings actually get to the top level, especially in professional sports, get to the very top level without actually having qualifications and actually knowing what to do and being good at what they do. So I always put the onus so much of it on the player above all else. But having said that, when you look at just the rotation itself this year and you think of what happened with Merrill Kelly out there, and you think of what happened with Zach Gallen, and you think of what happened even with E-Rod. I'll use Eduardo Rodriguez as a classic example where suddenly he was down in the WBC with Johan Santana.
26: Yeah, can we hire Johan Santana?
24: And everybody, I mean, everybody was talking about what a massive change there was with E-Rod.
26: Preseason.
24: Because of preseason,
26: That was being talked about before he had the season he had.
24: Because of Johan Santana. And that blew my mind.
26: And then he went out and pitched like
24: and
26: that.
24: And I'm wondering if that really impacted the Diamondbacks.
26: Couple things. The Diamondbacks ERA in 2 years with Brian Kaplan was 4.34. This, though, I thought was, this one's a little, maybe this stat surprises you, maybe it doesn't. In fact, I'll ask you in command and control to guess on this one. Okay.
24: Because
26: if you look at this year, you would say, wow, okay, well, you know, they were better this year. You know, you could say Michael Soroka got better. You could say E-Rod got better. Now, obviously, you could say that's because of Johan Santana. You could say Soroka just stayed healthy because he's been pretty good throughout his career. He just hasn't been able to stay on the field. And even this year, he missed games. You could also point to the bullpen. Be like, man, the bullpen was really good.
24: The bullpen was really good, yes.
26: Where do you think their bullpen ERA ranked this season?
24: I'm going to say, let's see, top three.
26: Okay.
3: Rick? 20th.
26: 20th?
3: Because of Paul Sewald.
24: Oh.
26: He only... Okay.
24: Wait a minute.
26: Jamal?
11: Well, I know that's wrong, so I'm not going to go 20th.
26: Well, Sewald only had like a few bad games. They were just all in a row.
3: Yeah, but his ERA was over 6, I believe, okay, when they traded him. Okay. So
11: I'm going to go 7th.
26: Okay. Rick's the closest. It was 16th.
24: Oh, wow. I would have never believed that.
26: I believe it is because of some of those bullpen games they threw together towards the end of the season, and some of them worked, but some didn't.
24: Okay.
26: You know what I mean?
24: Yeah.
26: Because, you know, that's... All of a sudden, you throw your bullpen out there and collectively you give up 6
24: so
26: runs.
24: Good, though, especially in the second half.
3: Yeah, also, James McCann pitching.
26: Yeah. Yeah, that does count. Ildemar Vargas was pretty good when he pitched.
24: Wow.
3: Yeah. True utility player.
26: Yes. I mean, I don't know. It was, I think that stat's somewhat misleading, but it is still the stat.
24: Yeah.
26: 16th in bullpen ERA. Now, to your point, when they called upon the bullpen, it delivered pretty much all year. But I don't know how much you attribute that or don't attribute that to the pitching coach.
24: No, you know, once again, I really don't. I give players an awful lot of credit. Coaches are important based on their needs. They are. I feel like I'm backhanding coaches every time I talk about this topic. But it applies to everything. It's not just baseball players. It's not just football players. It's not just basketball players or hockey players. It isn't. It's God-given ability and talent and going out and actually playing with that talent and letting it go and show. I mean, it to me, you are what you are for the most part. Coaching is important, but all the coaching in the world, the best coach on the face of the planet is not going to be able to take somebody, even though he's got ability, and guarantee him he's going to be a great player. Because he's a great coach.
26: And that
24: doesn't happen that way.
26: That's why I kind of wonder if this is a precursor to a busier offseason than we're expecting. I mean, I will continue to double down that I believe they're going to try and trade Ketel Marte. And I also kind of think Ketel might be not looking for a trade, but I think he might be on board if they can find the right trade partner. Obviously, he has the veto rights, so I can't sit here and say, oh, Cattell's definitely getting traded, because even if they want to and they find a great trade, if he doesn't want to go there, he can't trade him now because you waited too long. But I just think, I mean, look at some of the key pieces you have on this team. You're not moving Corbin. You're not moving Jerry. You're not moving Gabby. Like, but you also have good core pieces that you're going to want to keep around, and I just don't think you're going to run it back exactly the same next year, because the only justification for doing that would be like, man, we were pretty beat up injury-wise this year. But they're beat up injury-wise all the time now. Like, you can't just assume Corbin Burnes is coming back full strength next year. You can't.
24: Yeah.
26: So I would assume they're going to change some stuff this offseason. And if they're going to do that, I kind of agree with you. I don't know how much pitching coach changes everything, but it is significant. I mean, this is your pitching coach.
24: Yeah, and I do wonder, based on once again, what kind of training regimen he had them under and what they were doing. When you stop and think of the injuries that happened, and all of a sudden Corbin Burnes came here. How many games did Corbin... I mean, Corbin Burnes was never hurt when he showed up here. Yeah. And all of a sudden, bam, there it goes, Tommy John. And, you know, we all know the other injuries with A.J. Puck, of course, and Justin Martinez. We all understand that, okay, yeah, Jay Mart already had one Tommy John, you know? It's incredible, but I just wonder how much of that, Luke, came into play with this decision as well, all these injuries to the pitching staff.
26: Here, since you brought it up, I just pulled up Corbin Burnes' starts per season, okay?
24: Okay.
26: I'm going back to 21, because you go back, 2020 was a short season, obviously, for everybody. And then prior to that, he wasn't really a starter, necessarily. Like, in 2018-19, he made 62 appearances, but only 4 as a starter, okay? So this is from 2021 on. 28 starts, 33 starts, 32 starts, 32 starts. Got to Arizona, 11 starts, 3 starts.
24: Wow. Wow. There it is. Yeah.
26: That's his whole career as a starter.
24: Yes. And, you know, once again, I do believe that that came into play in regard to Brian Kaplan being...
26: Maybe.
24: Separated from the Diamondbacks, for lack of a better way of saying it.
26: Bickley Murata had Archie Bradley on earlier today, and they asked him how influential a pitching coach is at the major league level.
12: I can say this now with the being at Pitt, probably one of the least favorite jobs, I think, in sports right now. With all the secondary coaches to drive lines, and great for all those places, right? Not knocking it, but how are you going to actually make an impact now or have a guy listen to you when they have all these secondary or other resources outside of the team, which most of them are relying on?
26: Mm-hmm.
12: So, yeah, I think same thing. It's relationship. And for me, I would want a little old school feel from a pitching coach. More talk, less numbers. Let's build a relationship and talk about, I can go to any analytical guy. I can get, how am I actually going to navigate this lineup, build confidence, and like, I think grow a player, right? Help him really, really. I think like I go to Scooble. Like if you look at Detroit, like you got to let a guy take his bumps and bruises. Go look at those first couple years, and he got to navigate his way and become, I mean, the ace of the big leagues. And there's not enough of that, I think.
26: An interesting thought. I mean, from a pitcher, obviously, Archie Bradley was pitching in the majors not that long ago.
24: Yeah.
26: And he started that off by saying it might be the most thankless job in sports because you're the pitching coach. And that's great. You'll take the blame, basically, if the team is struggling. But you're probably not the only one talking to your pitchers and influencing what they do because they have their own individual coaches, for lack of a better term, outside of the team.
24: Right. So, you know, once again, I think it's an emphasis on the player. That's what I'm going to continue to do is look at the player and say, hey, you know what? You know what you've got to do as well. Yeah, pitching coach is really, really important. There's no doubt about that. But ultimately, deep down inside, every player knows where he's got to get better and what he's got to improve at. Do it.
26: Want to be at State Farm Stadium when the Cardinals host the Lions October 11th. That's this Sunday. Enter to win tickets on the contest page at arizonasports.com. And speaking of the Cardinals, when we come back, they're not making the change to Carson Beck this week. And if you listen to Mike LaFleur, it doesn't sound like it's necessarily even on his radar. But if they keep losing, when does that go on his radar? We're going to talk to our own Cardinals reporter. Tyler Drake will join us next. It's Wolf and Luke on Arizona Sports, the local sports leader.
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3: I'm Jesse Morrison with Trending Now. 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And the Arizona Diamondbacks will not retain pitching coach Brian Kaplan after two seasons with the team. 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

Hey, everybody, it's Burnsy. Will the Cardinals' defense be able to contain Jahmyr Gibbs of the Lions? The Burnsy and Gambo Show starts at 2 on the Arizona Sports YouTube channel, the Arizona Sports app, and 9.

0: second home game of the season for the Arizona Cardinals. And our own Tyler Drake is joining us right now on the Arizona Sports Line to talk about it. What's going on, Tyler?
1: What's up, guys? How are we doing today?
0: Doing good.
2: Doing well, big guy.
0: Let's start here, okay? This game coming up, Wolf and I were talking about during one of the breaks, and I don't feel ridiculous saying it. I mean, on paper, the Lions should win the game. I get that. But I feel like this is a winnable game because the Lions don't play any defense. And I know I've said that four of the 5 weeks so far, although to be fair, they had a chance to win three of the first four games. And I'm saying that because coming up after this, there aren't a lot of winnable games on the schedule. But I feel like this one is an opportunity for the Cardinals. How do you feel about that?
1: Yeah, definitely another opportunity. I would say probably this one and Dallas?
0: Yeah.
1: Over the next good stretch of games. Like I'd say these are the, and I'd say the Giants too, and we saw how that went. But yeah, I mean, you look at what the defense is giving up yards wise, but then you also look at what they're doing from a pass rushing standpoint because they're actually getting after it. I mean, I think they have 75 total pass rushes or pressures throughout four games so far, which is tops in the league. Three of their defenders have at least three sacks. So like they're getting after the quarterback. They're just not actually finishing off at the end of the day, but that's one thing to watch for sure. But yeah, it's definitely one of those winnable games. And then obviously, yeah, you've got Gibbs on the other side, which that's going to be the big problem there. That's like the Bijan Robinson, not 2.0, like the 1A, 1B of just the top of the league and running backs that you've really got to contend with for a defense who might not have one of their top safeties in Andrew Wingard. So there's a lot that they've got to, that's got to go right for them to get the W, but it is one of those more winnable games than, you know, let's say the Rams or the Seahawks that are coming up and not so distant future.
2: So TD, how do you think the Arizona Cardinals are going to be able to move the ball against the Detroit Lions specifically, via the pass, via the run, and especially to score points? How do you think they're going to be able to do this?
1: Yeah, I think and I know people are going to hate when I say it, but you've got to really focus on getting the ball out fast. And that's something that they've done throughout, I think, the first 3-4 weeks, if you want to say it. But yeah, they've got to get the ball out fast. And I think if you can just get the ball in the hands of Trey McBride, get the hand of Michael Wilson and let them create after the catch, I think that's going to be key there. That's just keep it away from the guys that are really impacting things. And that's the dudes up front with Hutchinson, McNeil. Those dudes are just doing it. So any way to get around that, and then hopefully if Jeremiah Love is ready to go, you can utilize some of that past the pressures that they're sending with that run game, and maybe you can stall them out there. So you hope that you can get a little bit of a mixture there to really help you get that W this week.
0: Talking to Tyler Drake, Tyler, as far as some of these injuries that the Cardinals are starting to accrue now, you mentioned Dewey. You know, Jeremiah Love is banged up. It doesn't sound like he's going to miss the game necessarily, but he's banged up. But I mean, the big ones, Will Johnson and Paris Johnson, you know, you lose your number one corner and your starting left tackle. How are they supposed to overcome those?
1: Yeah, it's tough. It's tough because you hope, and I mean, I guess the good part is you got Garrett Williams back, which you hope with more time, more reps, it's only going to be that CB1 that he's kind of been for this team the last couple of years, but still really tough to replace there. So you hope a guy like Max Melton can continue to do what he's doing this year. I think he's having one of his best years in the NFL, in my opinion. You hope that he can continue to do that. And then I'm looking more so over at Jaden Williams when it comes to filling in the role for Paris Johnson. I know he's a rookie. I know we were talking about him last week more for his route running ability and his pass catching ability, kind of a laughing bit there, but now he gets a real shot to show what he's got. I mean, Mike LaFleur called him out for being athletic and his athleticism, being a heck of an athlete. Nathaniel Hackett has talked about it. Jacoby Brissett has talked about it. Now he gets his chance to show that, and hopefully he can be the guy. And if not, you've got another guy in Jedrick Wills that you have to see how much you can put on his plate right away. But you know for sure that he plays left tackle. And I mean, worst case scenario, I was really heading into this week and in the next couple of weeks thinking if something doesn't go right with right tackle, you have Jaden Williams as kind of that performance replacement. Hopefully you can still be able to do that. And maybe Wills can fill that left tackle when he's up and running. But I think for now, you look at Jaden Williams as kind of that patchwork guy, and maybe he can fill in a role there the rest of the year.
2: You know, for me, TD, I look at this game and I think of Jared Goff. I think of Jared Goff first and how well Jared Goff is actually playing. And then I think of the Arizona Cardinals pass defense and their defensive quarterback rating being number 31 in the National Football League right now. I think that is maybe the worst matchup of this game for the Cardinals. Your thoughts on that?
1: Yeah. And I'm looking at one guy in particular because you look at the explosive rates, and when it's not just about the offense, it's about the defense and what they're giving up. And there's a guy on the Detroit Lions that is very good when it comes to explosive plays. And I'm not talking about Gibbs. Jameson Williams, he is a guy that is going to make you pay if you are off by just a little bit. So you cannot let those 82-yard touchdowns to open up the game happen. And they really have the opportunity to do that with the weapons they have and their ability with Jared Goff just throwing the rock. So you're 100% right there, Wolf. Like that's going to be one of those matchups you really have to watch, especially when you're down a guy like Will Johnson.
0: Talking to Tyler Drake. Tyler, I don't say this necessarily even as a knock on Jacoby, because, you know, he has kept them in a lot of games, given them a chance to win since he took over last year. But he had a chance to finish off a win last week and didn't. And, you know, we all know the equation here coming into the season. If you draft Carson Beck there with that early third round pick, at some point you're going to need to play him. Even if Jacoby's playing well, if they keep losing games, at some point they're going to have to make the switch to see what they have. I know it's not this week and maybe it's not anytime soon. But where do you draw that line where it's like, okay, it might be time to get the rookie ready?
1: Yeah, I mean, I kind of mentioned Dallas is one of those other soft landing spots. That's kind of where I draw the line is if this team continues to lose, and we've talked about the gauntlet of the schedule, I think you've got to make a change by that point because you want to get more as much as possible on tape from this rookie before you head into 2027. And you've got this draft, which apparently has all these quarterbacks that are going to be first round talents and potentially franchise talents, which we'll have to see how the rest of the college season plays out because I think it's been a mixed bag so far. But you look at that and you really have to see what you got. And I think having a double digit sample size would be key and would be great there because once, if they do make that move off of Jacoby Brissett, I don't think it should be Gardner Minshew. It should be Carson Beck because again, you've got to be planning for the future as much as you're playing for the present, which I know that's rough because it might not translate to more wins, but that's really what you got to look at it right now if you're the Cardinals.
2: So what would be your over under on this game, TD? I mean, I would imagine seriously right now when you think about it, you're talking about the Lions who have one of the best offenses in the National Football League, and they score points, and yet at the same time, their defense is absolutely atrocious. And it's shocking to me, it really is, to see a Dan Campbell team and the Detroit Lions who value the line of scrimmage so much, and to see them giving up more yards than anybody else in the National Football League, more passing yards, more first downs than anybody in the NFL, more third down conversions than anybody in the NFL. It's one right after the other. And it's the red zone. It's points. These are major metrics, and they are at the absolute bottom on this. What is your expectation for Sunday?
1: Yeah. The points are going to be going off like crazy, I think. Like, to see them both score 30 points, I don't think would be a surprise. I would say that they didn't do enough because of the firepower both sides really have. Like, and then you look on the defensive side, like both defense are struggling mightily. You just laid out the line side of things. The Cardinals are right there with them in a lot of those bad metrics. So points are going to be there. I mean, every other drive, there could be a touchdown. That's how crazy this game could really get. If the defense slips up early on, like, I think momentum just shifts offensively and you just see a lot of points be scored on the board.
0: Tyler, it's always great talking to you, man. Thank you so much.
2: Thank you, Todd.
1: No problem. Thanks, guys.
0: That's Tyler Drake joining us right there on the Arizona Sports Line when we come back. Well, first of all, Wolf, I want to tell you, signed Fitz footballs, helmets, jerseys, and Cardinals tickets. You're not eligible to win any of them, but the listeners are. The 11 Days of Larry starts next week. 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That's next. 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

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What should we be watching out for in the Suns' second preseason game outside of another technical for Dylan Brooks? 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

0: visit sea. All right, Suns preseason picks back up tonight, Wolf.
1: Okay. Joyful, ladies and gentlemen.
0: In Chicago, against the Bulls.
1: Be great. How about that for a title of a movie? Joyful in Chicago.

0: shows or movies based in Chicago.
1: Yeah, no, I don't think so.
0: You could really corner the market
1: on
0: Chicago-based
1: things.
0: Actually,
1: made a few, I think.
0: Actually, I feel like all of them are based out of Chicago at this point, unless they have Matt Damon, then they're based out of Boston.
2: There's a whole Chicago night on one of the networks.
0: Yeah, that's true. And
2: you can
0: fair.
2: Find out about okay. their police department, their fire department, and their medical.
0: That's a lot of Chicago. Okay,
1: wait a minute. Are you talking about movies?
2: No, this is a TV. They're TV shows.
1: Oh my goodness.
2: Every week.
1: Oh no.
2: Okay. Yeah, on one of the main networks.
1: Yeah, that's
0: I know somebody
1: right.
0: who ended up being
1: that's
0: an extra fine. In one of those shows just because they were like on the set.
2: What okay. they make $50?
0: I don't know. That's a memory that lasts a lifetime. That's what they made.
1: Yeah.
0: But the Suns are going to be there taking on the Bulls tonight. And I know it sounds crazy how fired up we are for preseason basketball. Man, the Suns. I don't know, the Suns represent hope right now in this city, do they not?
1: Yeah, they do. They do. You know, this is something we were talking about just the other day, of course. Well, yesterday, as a matter of fact.
0: Yeah, yesterday's the other day.
1: We were responding, of course, to Monday, base earnings, and what the Phoenix Suns did, and we're all jacked up because they went out and they looked like the Phoenix Suns from last year. And they did it, like, from the jump, mm-hmm. immediately. How well they played on the defensive side of the floor, man. They went out and they balled out and they competed. The effort and the intensity, it was there for all to see right in the first 5 minutes. And Dylan Brooks had an awful lot to do with that. But it wasn't just Dylan Brooks. It was every guy that actually contributed last year. And to see him back out on the field, isn't that right? Jordan Goodwin, isn't that right? Goody, just going out and making it look like unbelievable. The dude had two steals and what else? I'm thinking the first 90 seconds, as a matter of fact, of this game, man. Jordan Goodwin went out and had two steals immediately in that game. I was laughing out loud at his competitiveness. And, you know, this is what I'm going to be looking for again tonight. I'm going to let it come to me, though. This is my resolution. I'm going to let it come to me. I'm not going to look for it because it was a joy to see it in game one, preseason game number one. There it was. It was a joy to see it. This time I'm going to let it come to me. I'm not going to look for it specifically. And we'll know it when we see it. Isn't that right, Luke?
0: All right. Well, everybody, let's go around the room. Everybody give me one player you're watching tonight.
1: Okay.
0: Just one. We'll start with Command and Control. And we'll start with Jamal because he's putting his headset in and he looks like he's taking this pretty seriously. So, Jamal, who's your guy?
3: Rashear Fleming.
0: Okay, Rashear Fleming.
1: Oh, man. Okay, that's so a good
0: put
1: one.
0: Jamal down for Rashear Fleming. Okay, Rick. Okay.
2: Come on, Malawach.
0: Come on, Malawach for Rick. Okay.
1: Okay.
0: I'm going to go Jalen Green just because he didn't have a preseason last year. So just,
1: well, that's
0: just
1: a good one.
0: Jalen Green playing right now, looking healthy, looking like maybe he can reach a new level of Jalen Green. I know it's the preseason. Don't judge me. I'm watching Jalen Green play basketball tonight and I'm going to yes. be happy about it. Wolf.
1: I'm going to go Miles Bridges. Yeah. Miles Bridges once again, you know, keep it right. Miles. Okay. This is about Miles Bridges continuing to grow as a human being, and as you all know, I believe in forgiveness, and having said that, I also want Miles Bridges to go out and compete like what we saw in preseason game number one. I'd love to see him do it two games in a row.
0: Here's Miles Bridges after that first game.
4: Yeah, I mean, it's fun watching my teammates play, you know, especially Goody. He was out there getting to it. And just, you know, gelling with the guys. It feels good to get this chemistry with them.
0: Even he knows Jordan Goodwin right out of the gate.
1: Oh, my goodness. Laugh out loud funny.
0: I'll go with this because I know this is a big deal to you specifically, Wolf. Okay. This is Kevin O'Connor off of the Kevin O'Connor show on Monday. He's talking

0: about Come On Malawatch, and he's talking about the reason that you watch basketball.
1: Come On Malawatch, ADP right now of 118 over the last 7 days of drafts. This is a guy who's going to play big, heavy minutes for the Phoenix Suns this year. And if you look at his summer league, again, it's just summer league, but Come On Malawatch, 19.5 points per game, 12.8 rebounds in summer league, plus he made 8 of his 20 three-pointers. And so Come On Malawatch, to me, with the opportunity to play heavy minutes with Mark Williams out probably for the entire season or at least most of it, Malawatch and this Suns offense with multiple ball handlers, multiple creators, is going to get easy shots at the basket, lob opportunities. He could be pick and popping for threes, attacking closeouts, racking up rebounds. He's a great shot blocker.
0: He was talking about his fantasy basketball value right there.
2: Okay, so sure he was.
0: Adjust your roto basketball lineup accordingly.
2: Yeah, you know what I'm really interested in is just looking at Come On Malawatch this year based on needs, and I'm not looking for anything but his competitiveness. I want to see his competitiveness. And this is something where if he brings consistent effort and intensity to the floor, that tells me he's got a very high competitive level. And I think we just always assume that all these guys that play in the NHL and the NFL and the NBA, they're all super competitive, hyper competitive. No, man, there are some dudes who are super talented, hyper talented, not desperate competitive to go out and prove that I'm better than you. And I just am interested to see Come On Malawatch, who's got all of this talent, all of this ability, all of this rare earth, if you will, that he has. I just want to see if he's competitive, if he wants to fight. And I don't mean physically actually fight, but to go out and say, oh, you did this? I'm going to do this. I want to see if he's got that competitive fire in him.
0: I'm with you on that. I'm not worried about it with him. You know, I'm not saying you are worried, but I feel like he has. He got to remember,
2: prove it.
0: This stat keeps coming up, and it's mind-boggling. Koa Pete is 19. He's been playing basketball a lot longer than Come On Malawatch. Like, Malawatch just picked it up fairly recently, and I don't know, just the effort he puts in when nobody's looking. Everything we hear from his teammates, you could see it the other day when we talked to him at Media Day. Like, he is bigger, not taller. I don't think he's going to get any taller.
2: Yeah,
0: pretty tall as it is.
2: Weight.
0: But yeah, I mean,
2: stronger.
0: And I thought his answer to us was about pressure was said a lot too, because he's like, no, I know I'm putting in the work when nobody's looking. I know, you know, I'm in the weight room. I'm doing this and that and everything. So yeah, I mean, Malawatch, I think, is the one probably we're all most interested in just overall heading into this season, right? But, you know, we'll
2: Bryce,
0: see.
2: Right. Yeah, that's Bryce.
0: Right.
2: Miles Bridges is somebody that I'm really looking at as well. As I said before, not just Come On Malawatch. It is Miles Bridges as well. I want to see what he's going to this guy is going to make the Phoenix Suns better on the floor. Well,
0: it's funny.
2: Now, we'll see what he does off the floor. But again, on the floor, he makes them better.
0: All the names that we just gave out are going around the room. Rashear Fleming, Come On Malawatch, Jalen Green, Miles Bridges are guys that could add something to this team from last year. You know, I mean, Fleming was a rookie, didn't play a ton. Malawatch played a little bit, but you expect him to play a lot more. Jalen Green didn't play much last year. And obviously Miles Bridges wasn't on the team last year. So if you're looking for ways for the Phoenix Suns to get better from last year to this year, and that's what we're doing. I mean, if they go out there and win the exact same total of games this year and they go and they play in the play-in and they get bounced in the first round again, it's not going to feel like progress, right? I'm looking for them to get into the top six and really push a team in the first round, maybe even win a first round series.
2: Yeah, there's no doubt about that. But once again, man, what am I going to be looking for tonight? I'm going to let it come to me. This is what I love. You can see it. In preseason game number one, that first quarter, when the starters were out of the floor base, I'm telling you right now, it looked to me like the first round of the NCAA tournament. Okay. I'm just saying the effort level was unbelievable. And I think we're going to be able to see it. This is going to be the norm for the Phoenix Suns going forward. They had year one to lay the foundation. Now they're going to build on what they did last year. And they've already added different faces, different names to actually model the culture going forward.
0: And I know he's on the other team, but Caleb Wilson. It's going to be fun Caleb to watch Wilson. Too. All right, when we come back, let's get back into football. How does Jacoby Brissett bounce back after the way that game ended in New York this weekend against the Lions and that defense. That's next. It's Wolf and Luke on Arizona Sports, the local sports leader. Quickly and
3: Marotta mornings. You get down to the end of the game, and all that really mattered was not how you got there, but you got four plays to score from the 4-yard line.
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2: All right, Basinonians. 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Write it down. 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This Saturday is Oktoberfest at Santan Ford. 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
2: I'm Jesse Morrison, and here's what's trending now. 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And the Arizona Diamondbacks will not retain pitching coach Brian Kaplan after two seasons with the team. 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And that's what's trending now.

0: Hey, everybody, it's Burnsy. Will the Cardinals' defense be able to contain Jahmyr Gibbs of the Lions? 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
1: All right, hour number 2 of the show live from the Casino Arizona and Talking Stick Resort Studios. It is Wolf and Luke on a Wednesday morning, and we are set up for, as we've been talking about for the last hour, for potentially a really high-scoring game on Sunday, which, if you're Jacoby Brissett, you probably need that, right? A chance to bounce back from the way the Giants game ended on Sunday.
2: Yeah. Yeah, what are your thoughts on that, Luke? You think he is going to bounce back? Is your expectation high that he bounces back?
1: Stat-wise? Yeah.
2: Okay.
1: Win? I don't know. I mean, I'm sure he really only cares about the win at this point. I kind of only care about the win at this point, too.
2: Yeah.
1: I would hope the offense puts up numbers against Detroit's defense. Tyler Drake, who we just had on, brings up a good point, though. They are putting pressure on the quarterback, Detroit. They're just still giving up points.
2: Yeah, they are. It really is the only thing they're doing defensively. The only thing they're really doing defensively. Number 6 in the National Football League in sacks per attempt, as a matter of fact, based on these. But that's beside the point, right? Jacoby is a pro. He's a pro. He's going to bounce back fine. I believe that. Like he has his entire career. Jacoby Brissett is going to be Jacoby Brissett. It is what it is. Isn't that right, Bill Belichick? The thought I can't get...
3: It's what it is what it is. And we'll work through it, or we will not work through it.
2: Yes. Okay, Bill likes saying that, too. It is what it is. Whatever. He was way ahead of Jerry, as a matter of fact, before Jerry made it popular. Listen, the thought I can't get out of my head is that this is the game you would want to start a rookie quarterback. This would be it right here, man. There's no doubt about it. This would be the perfect game to start Carson back. And we're playing the Lions, which blows my mind to say that out loud. But after watching the tape and looking at some of the numbers that the Lions, when you superimpose the numbers over the tape, man, it does not look good for the Detroit Lions defense. It is an absolute mess. I guess what I'm saying is this would be the one game when you'd want to go, hey, you know what? Listen, I know we're 1-3 right here, but Carson, how you feel about going out there and giving it a go?
1: I hear what you're saying. You do still have to face Aiden Hutchinson. I mean, it's not like Detroit has pieces on their defense, but you're right. I mean, as far as like a landing spot, if there is a soft landing spot to bring Carson Beck in, and we talked about this with Tyler too, it's either this or Dallas, right? Oh,
2: yeah, it's not even close, though, to me. It's the Detroit Lions. You watch them. They're having a real hard time covering man.
1: Yeah.
2: You know, to give up the amount of runs that they have, the big plays, the explosives right now, it's shocking to me to see this team do it. But they are, and it's not just physical mistakes that they're making based on earnings. They're also making mental errors, a lot of MEs on the back end, and that is going to be the death knell of any defense, mental errors on the back end.
1: You also have a situation where you are... I guess you could bring Carson Beck in like late in a game if it's a blowout. Would you rather start him against a team like this, or would you just rather bring him in late if they're down to the Rams by 20?
2: Absolutely start him. I do not want to do that. I want to go through the process of preparing him as a starter and then you start him. Okay. It's not going to happen this game, basically. It's not. I'm laughing. I'm literally saying this would be the one game that you would look at and say, man, we're playing at home. We're playing against a team that is hapless. And I'm sorry, but on the defensive side of the ball, they are awful. I haven't seen a team this bad when it comes to tackling and blown coverage and trying to play man cover and not being able to cover. It is shocking to me.
1: I hope you're right for another week.
2: Well,
1: I don't want them to figure it out against the Cardinals of all teams.
2: No, I understand that. I guess what I'm saying is, you know, this would be the game. Now, it's way too early. It is, I think, 1-3. It's way too early to do it this game. But I couldn't help, as I was watching it, say to myself, man, if you were ever going to start a rookie quarterback, you'd like to run him out here against this team and how they're playing defensively.
1: I don't know when they're going to do that. I believe Mike LaFleur when he says it's not really, you know, his focus right now. He's trying to win games. He's coached 4 NFL games. They've had a chance to win 3 of them. They've only won 1 of them, though. So I fully, like, I don't think he's lying when he's like, yeah, I'm just trying to focus on Detroit and Carson Beck's not in the plan against Detroit, right? But for the purposes of what you and I are looking at, I don't know that they're going to have the luxury whenever they do go to Beck of saying, okay, we're going to have to kind of bring him in off a bye week or against a weaker defense like this. Like, I'm with you. If they were playing Detroit in like week 8 or 9, I mean, that would probably be the perfect time. But they got the Rams defense coming up, the Broncos defense coming up, then the Cowboys, then the Seahawks in Seattle.
2: Yeah.
1: Then the Rams at home, then the Chiefs at Arrowhead. Like, they're probably just going to have to bring him in a really tough spot, because after that, you are getting after that Chiefs game. It's Thanksgiving. Like, we've said this a million times, but if you don't bring him in, if you're losing and you don't bring him in till after Thanksgiving, you're not going to be able to get enough information out of it unless you just know behind the scenes, hey, this guy's solid. Maybe he'll be our backup, but he's not our guy going forward. That's the only way it makes sense to not play him until after Thanksgiving in my mind. So you're going to have to, whenever you start him, you're going to have to run him out there against a really good defense, probably in a hostile environment.
2: Yeah, probably that's going to be the case. And I do not like that, probably. Okay. Listen, the Detroit Lions do one thing well. And Luke, you've already talked about this. They get to your quarterback. That's the one thing they do well. As they're giving up massive yards on every other play where they don't get to the quarterback, they're just giving up chunk plays left and right. Aiden Hutchinson, as we all know, is an absolute beast. You know, 14 and a half sacks last year in 2025.
1: Yeah, I mean,
2: of course,
1: when he's on the field, you're obviously, your focus is on him.
2: He's got 3.5 sacks and 4 games played so far this season. You know, listen, the Lions can put pressure on an opposing quarterback, and the Cardinals are going to have to deal with Aiden Hutchinson. I mean, think about it. They've got Elijah Wilkinson on one side, and it's going to be Jaden Williams on the other. You know,
1: Aiden Hutchinson's probably pretty fired up for this game.
2: And the Lions love to go ahead and flip him on either side,
1: great,
2: too. They love it.
1: That's
2: they
1: awesome.
2: Like to go with a matchup on either side. So it's going to be really difficult for the Arizona Cardinals to know exactly where he's going to be. They might come up with some type of plan where they're always just going to double him. They're just going to do that, period. Even if they've got to bring a tight end over from the other side to actually come on. It's going to be interesting to see what they do.
1: There's a good Adam Archuleta cut. He was on with Bickley and Murata. We don't have time to play it now, but I do want to play it later on. Just talking about how Jacoby doesn't even look to Marv if there's pressure. It's probably going to be pressure this week. And obviously, Archuleta called the game this past Sunday. So I do want to play that cut for you in a little bit. But we are up against the break right now. We come back, ASU making a pretty significant change in the middle of the season with Kenny Dillingham moving the play calling duties over to Marcus Arroyo. How could that affect them against Hawaii and going forward? That's next. It's Wolf and Luke on Arizona Sports, the local sports leader.
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5: 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Like, every time I think about the future of the Arizona Cardinals, that future has Paris Johnson Jr. as the left tackle in it.
6: I'm starting to wonder if Monty's just jinxed or something with all these injuries. The amount of injuries that this team has suffered, no excuses for the losses. You're replacing your best offensive lineman. You're replacing one of probably the top 2 or 3 guys that are almost irreplaceable in this unit. You're not going to get anywhere near the same production.
4: Burns and Gambo, afternoons 2 till 6 on Arizona Sports, the local sports leader.
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0: It's Gambo. What should we be watching out for in the Sun's second preseason game outside of another technical for Dylan Brooks? The Burns and Gambo Show starts at 2 on the Arizona Sports YouTube channel, the Arizona Sports app, and 98.7 FM.
1: That's true. None of us even said that. Does Dylan Brooks back up his second preseason technical tonight in Chicago?
2: Yeah, once again, I asked you this the other day. The technicals don't count for the season yet, correct?
1: No, but he can get fined.
2: He can,
1: right?
2: get fined, sure.
1: For a tech if it went sideways. I'm surprised John Collins didn't, or maybe he did, for grabbing him by the throat.
2: Oh, yeah.
1: Maybe he's going to get other guys fined.
2: I'm sure that isn't something that Adam Silver would smile about.
1: Try not looking.
2: Grabbing players by the throat.
13: I will say, Dylan Brooks has a very high level of discipline for not responding to that.
1: Yeah. That's true. At that point, it doesn't feel like preseason. Right?
13: Yeah. Grabbing another man by his throat, that's very dangerous.
2: Yes. Ill-advised.
13: Yeah.
2: Take a little tip from your Uncle Ron.
1: That he did overseas in the offseason was for that exact moment.
14: NBA players can be fined for the preseason.
2: So, fined for the preseason, but it doesn't count for their technical fouls.
1: The technical total.
2: For the regular season, yes.
1: Which is important to know.
2: That is important.
1: I feel like Dylan Brooks might push the envelope on techs again this year.
2: Yeah, especially in preseason. Hey, if I'm only going to get fined,
1: if it's limitless, my money. He might get one every quarter. This is Kenny Dillingham speaking yesterday on what I would say is a pretty big change, going back to Marcus Arroyo calling plays. Kenny's been calling them since the bowl game last year, so that means obviously all of this season so far as well. But he's switching back, and he explained why.
15: Yeah, I mean, I've been obviously leaning more on one side of the ball. Obviously, I've alluded to that a lot since the end of last year. And, you know, I just want to be able to be a head coach again. I want to be able to have balance. I want to make sure our team has the one singular-minded focus and passion, energy. And I think it was a mistake for me to remove myself from being the head coach. So, I want to go be the head coach, and I want to make sure that when I watch our team play, they have an identity and they play the way that on all three phases that I want a football team that I'm in charge of the play. And I've never been a believer in plays, so it was just a bad mistake by me. And I got the utmost confidence in this football staff. That's not a concern at all. Same staff that, you know, people thought, and I believe, we're one of the best in the country. We still are one of the best in the country. We're just not getting the performance. And I think that's on me because I've probably pulled away from my strength and what I do well. And I've, you know, probably hindered what other people do well. So I got to get back in control of that.
2: Did Kenny just say, I'm not a big believer in plays? Did he just say that? I'm not a big believer in plays. Yeah, he did, based on earnings. He just said that. Not a big believer in plays. What are you a big believer in? Players. That's exactly what he wants to do again, and I think it's great. I don't want my head coach thinking about plays and what plays you're going to be able to run. What I want him to do is think about players. I want him to think about possessions. I want him to think about personnel groups that he's going to use. I want him to think about situations that are going to happen on the field. I want him thinking about that and thinking ahead and things we might do and what we can do better as well. That's what I want from my head coach, to manage the game. I love that. I'm not a big believer in plays, Kenny said. Have you heard that before, brothers?
1: I do wonder, I've heard that a couple times. I do wonder, today, actually, I've heard that a couple times on this show. I do wonder how much, like, what part of the game on Baylor pushed him to this? Because your thought, I think the easy, you know, the simple, well, you know, the offense didn't do it. But I honestly think it was the defensive side of things. Because you heard him say it right there. He was kind of, it's just more focused on the offense. I mean, if you're calling the offensive plays, just think about this, whatever your job is. If they're asking you to focus on one thing, there's only so many hours in a day. There's only so many hours in a work day. You're going to focus on that, and you're going to neglect, too strong of a word, but you're going to have less attention on this other part. And so for Kenny, for football, he said it right there. I mean, this is playing to his strength, how much he can impact the whole team. The defense looked uncharacteristically disconnected against Baylor. That's why I believe, and I'm going to ask him tonight when we're doing the show, but that's why I believe he looked around and was like, man, I don't have the connection with the defense I normally do.
2: Yeah.
1: Because they got torched defensively, and they don't usually get
2: torched
1: defensively.
2: And can you imagine if here you are the play caller for the offensive side of the ball, and the defense just finished, whether they did well or did poorly. You want to say something to the defense, but you can't because now you've got the ball, you've got to be thinking about what play you're going to call and what you're going to try to emphasize on this possession. And that goes play to play based on the down and distance, obviously. So, you know, you can see how difficult that would be. That's the reason why I don't like head coaches to be play callers as well. Now, has that model worked before in the past? Yes, it has, especially at the NFL level. But, you know what? I agree with Kenny 100% on this.
1: Here's Cutter Bowley yesterday. He was asked if there's anything specific the offense needs to fix, because the offense wasn't
16: like amazing in that last game either by any means.
17: No, there's not one particular thing you can point out. You know, I mean, there's a lot of areas we need to grow in and get better in. You know, we have a lot of MAs, me personally, and, you know, we just got to get better in a number of areas. And we're so close. You know, they're so easily fixable, and we're right there. And not a person on this team has lost an ounce of confidence.
14: Do you think I'm off on that, though? Because I think the logical way to look at it would be like, okay, well, if your coach is making a change on play calling coming off a game where your offense struggled, it's like they have to mix something up offensively. I really think it was because of the defense that he looked and said, I'm too connected to one side.
2: I agree with you. Yeah. Okay. I think he definitely wanted to do that. And again, I believe that a head coach should be that guy, more of a game manager in all three phases. Makes sense on game day. Offensively, defensively, and in transition on special teams. Yes, I'm with you 100% on that. I think that had an awful lot to do with it. Very interesting to hear Cutter Bowley actually talk about MAs. MAs as a quarterback. You know, we had too many MAs, starting with me, I believe, is the exact quote.
14: Yeah, you don't want that coming from your quarterback.
2: You don't want that coming from your quarterback, yet at the same time, I think there were plays, and you could see it if you go back and watch the tape based on our needs, you could actually see there were plays where Cutter Bowley wasn't seeing the field. And that, to me, of everything that happened offensively for the Sun Devils, for me, it was the fact that he didn't see some open receivers, wasn't seeing the field as well as I think he should.
14: Early in the game, and now I don't remember who it was, but early in the game, he missed some. They were running down the left side of the middle, completely wide open. Like just he never even saw him.
2: Yes.
14: Like you could have underhanded him the ball for a touchdown.
2: I believe the first play of the game, O'Marrion Miller was wide open as well.
14: Yeah, it would have been nice to get O'Marrion Miller involved with some touchdowns too and get him going. Here's more from Kenny Dillingham. He was asked how Marcus Arroyo and the rest of the staff reacted to the news that he's giving up play calling.
18: It's back to what it was. I mean, I think the defense, it's good for them to have an offensive voice around and to be able to throw things off of more. It's not like I was gone, but like the amount I get to be involved is higher. So I think that's a positive. I think from the offensive side of the ball, you know, when you're an offensive minded guy in, you're at about 80%. So I think it probably provides more clarity to have a smart guy like Marcus, you know, taking, you know, the lead again, and then me coming in and challenging and asking questions. So I think, you know, our staff has a lot of belief in each other and we work together really well. I mean, there's a reason we're back for three straight years. So I think there's a lot of confidence in each other. So I think it's almost just like, all right, back to, you know, status quo.
2: When you understand the game, like Kenny Dillingham understands the game, especially on the offensive side of the ball, he can be such an assistant, so to speak, such aid and comfort to the defensive coordinators, to the defensive coaches, in regard to saying, this is what I'm seeing. Kenny knows offensive football, knows it inside and out. This is what I'm seeing. What are you doing? Get them thinking about it. What plays do you want to call? What adjustments do you want to make? I think it's great to actually have an in-game head coach walk up to a defensive coordinator, walk up to a defensive coach and say, what are we doing? Do something different. And I think also, you know, can you imagine to Marcus Arroyo, of course, can you imagine what a bonus and a benefit it is to have Kenny Dillingham walking around and talking to him on the headsets as well in terms of playing personnel groups in certain situations, or what are you going to call here on a 2-point conversion? You know, just challenging him. Mm-hmm. I think it's really, really good for your coordinators in particular to actually get challenged by the head coach in game. What are you doing and why are you doing it?
14: I think you nailed it earlier too. I mean, that's a very real example of, okay, well, the defense just gave up a score or whatever. And some sort of miscue on the defensive side of the football. And as the head coach, and you see how hands-on Kenny Dillingham is with his team on all aspects of his team. And again, college rosters are so much bigger than an NFL roster too. But I think you nailed it when you're like, okay, the defense just, you know, had a miscue or whatever, and he can't even go talk to him at that moment in real time,
2: right,
14: because
2: right.
14: He's got to focus on calling the play for the offense who's getting the ball back at that point. So I also wonder how much this is doable in season because of what he said, that this coaching staff has now been together for a couple of years, so you can kind of adjust on the fly. Whereas if his offensive coordinator was new this year, maybe you wouldn't feel comfortable doing that, because right. The reality is, if you look at the next two games, this is a game you should win, and then you're playing Texas Tech. So if you're making the change before the game you should win, you are putting some of it at risk, right?
2: Right.
14: A little bit.
2: Right.
19: Right.
14: All right.
19: Win ticket. Right, Rick. Jamal. Right. Right.
14: Yeah, there we go. I just needed the echoes.
19: Yeah, that's good.
14: Win tickets to CASU take on Hawaii on Saturday at Mountain America Stadium. 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We come back. Do the Cardinals need to be careful at all with Jeremiah Love moving forward, because he's already as banged up as he is? That's next. It's Wolf and Luke on Arizona Sports, the local sports leader.
19: Right.
14: Right.
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3: I'm Jesse Morrison, and here's what's trending now. 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And the Arizona Diamondbacks will reportedly not retain pitching coach Brian Kaplan after two seasons with the team. 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

0: Hey, it's Gambo. 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
1: Wolf and Luke on a Wednesday. Max Starks joining us next hour. We got to do our first power poll of the season in about 10 minutes.
2: Oh, man, that's cool. We're going to do it with Max? No.
1: We've done that before, but yeah. it goes for like 38 minutes.
2: Right.
1: I recall it didn't go very well.
2: It was great for us.
1: It's a lot of undue pressure on the producer at that point to move all the spots around. But we're going to do that in about 10 minutes. And this is perfect, too, because we gave you your 4 weeks. Well, if you got to look around, you got 4 weeks to look at the league. Nobody's had a bye week yet. Chiefs and Panthers do this week. But now we're going to do our first power poll of the season. Next segment, as far as the Cardinals, where's your concern level with the Jeremiah Love injury status? We don't get an official injury report to today, obviously. I want to be clear. It doesn't sound like he's like not going to play or anything, but I thought that was kind of eye opening after the game, the way he was talking on Sunday. He's like, yeah, I'm pretty well beat up. That's essentially what he said. And then LaFleur kind of said the same thing.
2: Yeah. To me, what really concerned me was when I saw him go down to the ground, I thought he blew his Achilles out. I continue to say this over and over, yet at the same time, go back and look at it. And he hobbling on one would not put any weight on his foot at all and went down to the ground. And I thought, oh my goodness, boy, this is real trouble here. And then after the game, he kind of poo-pooed it. He kind of said, hey, no, I'm going to be fine. I'm going to be absolutely fine. I was like, whoa.
1: Yeah.
2: I'm not worried about Jeremiah Love. I am not worried about Jeremiah Love. I think he's going to be fine. I think he's going to be ready to play. I think he's going to play this weekend. Here we go. Bada bing, bada boom. And I'm going to give him as many touches as I can. Not worried about it.
1: So here's the reason I ask. He wasn't out there on the field with the game on the line. So are they hesitant to put him out there in certain scenarios? Or is that more of a situation because it looked maybe worse than it was during the game that LaFleur hasn't got to sit down with him after the game and be like, hey, what's going on? Yeah. Talk to the medical staff. You know what I mean? Like if all of a sudden the NFL's like, hey, you actually have to replay those final four plays right now.
2: Yeah.
1: Now that they know how hurt Jeremiah Love is or isn't, do you think he'd be out there?
2: Yeah, boy, that is a good question. You know, for me, once again, why wasn't he out there at the end of the game? You know, to me, was it Tyler Allgeier being a veteran, being a guy that has seen a lot of zero coverage, zero blitzes, a lot of pressure packages, a lot more that Jeremiah Love has not seen, knowing that they threw the ball four times in a row? Is that a possibility? I think it is. I think it's a possibility they wanted to go with a veteran over a rookie. That makes sense. If you're not going to run it, especially, and if you are, you know, Tyler Allgeier certainly could do that, too.
1: Here's Jeremiah Love from after the game on Sunday. They asked him, what's the real reason that you weren't out there late in the game?
3: They want to put people in the best position to have success. You know, me going out there, feeling like how I feel, like I would probably just hinder the team if I'm going out there and I'm not feeling like myself. So why not put somebody else out there that's, you know, is playing at a better, just physically they're playing better. I accept that, you know, like I'm not gonna go out there and I'm honest with my coaches. Like they ask me, hey, can you go out there and do this and do this and that? And I'd be like, I feel pretty good. But I think Tyler can, or Bam can do, can exert themselves a little bit more. So that's kind of, you know, how it is. Like I said, my coaches care about me, not hurt or anything like that. It's really just management.
2: Well, there you go. And it sounded like, once again, they were doing it because they were worried about him being injured. I'm a little concerned now.
1: Me too. I hadn't heard that cut.
2: I did not hear that cut specifically. And now I am a little concerned only from the standpoint, again, of what I saw.
1: Yeah.
2: And then, you know, hey, listen, no, I'm fine. I'm okay. He said that after the game too, that he was fine.
1: I want to be careful here. Like, I don't want to I don't want to pin a rookie player down on like, well, you said this specifically, so now we got you. You know what I mean? Like,
2: not trying to got you.
1: Yeah, no, I know. But that was my thought, like hearing that cut right there. I had heard everything else. I don't know how I had missed that cut after the game. Or maybe I had heard it and that's kind of influencing this segment, but I don't remember it specifically. But that's kind of the thought, right? Like, okay, wait, you got to be smart about it this season. If it gets to the point where you, not just based on speculation, but based on record, are clearly not going to make the playoffs. And I've said this before, and I'll say it again. You don't need to run your rookie running back that you just took with the third overall pick into the ground in a season where you might win four games.
2: Right.
1: But right now, you're just 1-3. You know, like you don't give up when you're 1-3. And I also believe that you still play him every game. You just maybe aren't giving him like a Christian McCaffrey-like workload or Derrick Henry-like workload. You know what I mean? If your season's getting away from you. But we're not at that point right now. And with the game on the line,
2: yo,
1: I want Jeremiah Love out there. So that's why I'm wondering, like, are they going to be so careful with him that with the game on the line, they're not going to have him out there? Or was it simply because he got hurt during the game and they didn't know how extensive the injury was that they played it safe?
2: Yes. So it's going to be really interesting to see what they list him as on the injury report today, right? Right, Rick? When do they actually release that?
1: They've kind of been all over the place.
2: Is that? Yeah, okay. I thought they released that before we got off the air, though.
1: Usually,
2: I thought the
1: Rick, injury they do, report. Right? Friday was before, but the other 2 days typically have been.
2: Typically
1: after.
2: On a Wednesday, when do they release that injury report, Rick?
4: It's after the show.
2: It's after the show?
4: It's like right after the show. Okay. Friday, we got it
2: of course.
4: Toward the end of the show, which seemed a little early.
1: That's the first time we've had that, though, this year. With Mike LaFleur and his practice schedule, it seems like it's coming out.
2: Okay, it's going to be really interesting to see how they list Jeremiah Love on that. Because, again, just listening to him after the game, I thought he wasn't hurt seriously in any way, shape, or form. I didn't think he was hurt to where he might actually miss next week's game, listening to him talk. Until you played that cut right there, then it made me think, man.
1: Yeah, that was more my question is, does it limit his availability during a game? Jeremiah Love seems like a pretty tough guy, and it this is based on college, too. It seems like, okay, he's banged up, whatever. Guys get banged up in the NFL. Running backs really get banged up. He's going to play each week. But is he going to be limited on what he can do during the game? Because we had a pretty extreme example right there. You want Jeremiah Love out there with the game on the line. Otherwise, and I wanted them to take him at number three, and I still love the pick. But if you take a guy at number three and he's healthy, you put him out there with the game on the line when what you need is exactly what he does.
2: Yeah, unless you knew, once again, you were going to throw the ball four consecutive times. And Tyler Allgeier, again, being a guy that's seen everything, being a guy that has seen every kind of blitz and pressure package you could possibly imagine, where Jeremiah Love hasn't. Now, he's really good in pickup, but if he's banged up, nicked up, Tyler Allgeier picking up in blitz, knowing the schemes, yeah, I like that.
1: You could have them both out there, though,
2: yeah,
1: too. Right?
2: True.
1: I mean, I don't know. I especially if you don't really trust Marv to throw it to him enough. I don't know. I'd rather have Love out there. Fear Farm or 13th Floor. Pick your nightmare. Win tickets to one of the Valley's scariest haunts on the contest page at arizonasports.com. We come back. We'll rank our top five NFL teams entering week five. The Power Poll is officially back for 2026. It's Wolf and Luke on Arizona Sports, the local sports leader.
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6: 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So
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6: The winning time is my only criticism. Week three, he was pretty good in winning time. He produced two touchdown drives in the fourth quarter. You know, had the defense made a stop and the Cardinals won that game, nobody would be saying anything about Jacoby Brissett. And had they come up with a touchdown on any one of those four plays, nobody would be saying any of this. But I'm not ignorant. And the truth of the matter is, he's not been good in winning time.
1: Yes.
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7: Who is the best in the NFL? Wolf and Luke's NFL Power.
1: First official power poll of the season. I'm already breaking one of the cardinal power poll rules. Are you ready, Wolf?
2: Yeah, I am. How about you?
1: I'm ready, but you'll see what I'm talking about here. Let's start right now. Number five.
7: Number five.
1: All right. I mean, as a rule, you really can't pick a team and put them ahead of a team that's already beaten them.

0: Minnesota, I respect their defense. They look really shaky on offense. I know they've beaten the Bears this season, so that's why this is kind of against the rules. But I got to give the Bears credit that they are 3-1, and they've won two of these games with different quarterbacks. So they're 3-1, and they've used three different quarterbacks. And the one loss was to Minnesota, but if Caleb Williams doesn't get hurt doing whatever he was trying to do on that play, I think they're probably 4-0.
1: Yeah, for me, based on earnings, I'm going to go ahead and I'm going to say the L.A. Rams are going to be number 5. Now, once again, I'm connecting dots. I understand that. I am not a believer in the Minnesota Vikings. I am not a believer in what is going on with the Chicago Bears. Ben Johnson, no offense to you whatsoever. You're going to have to prove it to me. And he is.
0: Beat the Rams in the playoffs last year.
1: Yeah, no doubt about it. But I'm going to go with the LA Rams right now. I'm going to go with Matthew Stafford in a Rams defense, number two in the National Football League in total yards per game and total yards per play allowed. That's a big metric right there, and it's the reason why they're number 5.
0: Look, there's a real good chance that the Rams are top 2 by the end of this season. At least the Cardinals don't play them twice in the next month and a half. Oh, wait. Yeah, they do. All right, on to number four. Number four. Maybe you will see this as disrespectful to the defending Super Bowl champs, but I have the Seahawks at number 4. And I think when I list off the 3 teams I have ahead of them, you'll understand.
1: Yeah.
0: Maybe you have them there, too. I don't know. But Sam Darnold hasn't looked real great so far this season. And they're running the running game's kind of a mess right now. They're going to get Zach Charbonnet back soon, it sounds like, and that'll put a lot of things in order. But there's a tangible reason to look at their running game and say it's a mess right now. Kenneth Walker's not there anymore, and Zach Charbonnet's been hurt, but they haven't. Jadarian Price, the rookie they brought in, is out. He's on IR right now. Like, Seattle doesn't have their typical running back that they can go to, and Sam Darnold hasn't looked amazing. And also, I don't have to apologize. I have him in the top 4. Seahawks at number 4.
1: Yeah, okay. That's good, Luke. A little low, I would say.
0: You need the number for you?
1: Yeah, give me the number.
2: Number 4.
1: I'm going with my Buffalo Bills from the park, Basinonians. That's right, my Buffalo Bills. Josh Allen, as we all know, is going to be Josh Allen. He's going to light it up. But the Buffalo Bills, number 5, top 5 rushing team in the National Football League. That is really, really good. That is a great sign for this offense, and one of the reasons why this offense is scoring 31.8 points per game as well. Because not only do they have Josh Allen, but they've got Josh Allen in an offense where they're running the football and running over your face and doing a very, very good job of that. Defense, a little sus, no doubt about that. But when you got Josh Allen and you're running the ball the way that the Bills are right now, number 4, the Buffalo Bills.
0: All right, well, that's why I have the Bills at number 3.
2: Number three.
0: You say I had Seattle too low, but you're going to have to give me a good reason to put them ahead of any of the 3 teams I have ahead of them, because everything you just said about Buffalo is true. James Cook, it's crazy. He led the NFL in rushing last year. He's 3rd in the NFL in rushing this year. And that doesn't account for all the carries he gives up to Josh Allen, right? I mean, Josh Allen, if you look at Josh Allen's career rushing touchdowns, he's up there with the greatest running backs of all time already. So, you said it all right there. The defense is susceptible to some issues, and they're going to have to answer some questions before the Bills actually do anything of significance in the postseason. But I'd still take the Bills over most teams right now. And they've beaten some decent teams. And they're also in a division with the Jets and Dolphins.
1: Yeah.
0: So you feel pretty confident they're going to be right there near the top at the end.
1: Okay. Give me number 3.
2: Number three.
1: You know what? I'm going with the Seattle Seahawks, Basin Orleans, as number 3. The defending Super Bowl champions.
0: One spot higher than I had.
1: I know that. You had them too low. Number 3, the Seattle Seahawks, of course, as the defending Super Bowl champions. Did you know, Basin Orleans, they are number 1 in total yards per game allowed and number 1 in total yards per play allowed. Oh, by the pricking of my thumb, something wicked this way comes. The Seattle defense is back. And not only are they back, but so is Sam Darnold.

0: as well. And because of that, Sam Darnold is only going to get better. Ron Wolfley reporting, the Seattle Seahawks, number three.
1: All right, on to number two.
2: Number two.
1: This sets the stage for a great game this weekend because I have San Francisco at number two.
0: Wow. And you hit the post.
1: I fully expect them to drop after this weekend because they're playing Seattle this weekend. But you got to give San Francisco credit right now. They're undefeated. They've beaten the Rams. And they've played some decent teams here to already be 4-0. They dealt with a lot of weird stuff coming into the season, a lot of weird off-the-field stuff. They have a ton of injuries. But at this exact moment, going into week five, I have the Niners at number two.
0: Wow. Okay. Number two. Give it to me.
1: You want number two?
0: Yeah.
1: I'm going to be shocked here if you don't have San Francisco.
2: Number two.
0: Number two, the Kansas City Chiefs. The Kansas City Chiefs at number two.
1: Okay.
0: Okay, 4-0 on the season, of course. Pat Mahomes. Mm-hmm. As their quarterback, ladies and gentlemen. And by the way, Kenneth Walker the third blowing up the league. Incredible to see how well this team is playing right now. So I'm going to go with the Kansas City Chiefs.
1: All right. Well, you don't have to sell me on the Chiefs either. Because
2: number one.
3: Numero uno.
0: Unbelievable.
1: I think they're the clear-cut number one
0: right now.
1: I mean, they have the best quarterback in the world. I don't really feel like people were overlooking Mahomes, although I will say, I know you don't play fantasy football, but I know Jamal and Rick and everybody listening does. Patrick Mahomes was like really low coming into the season as far as fantasy football, so maybe people did forget that he's the best quarterback in the world, but now he's got the best running back he's ever had, and you called this before the season. Kenneth Walker, Offensive Player of the Year, was your prediction. He would win it right now, I'm sure. So, yeah, especially, I don't even think they need to add Tyreek Hill, but it sounds like they might be adding Tyreek Hill here pretty soon. I have the Chiefs in their own tier, speaking your language with the tier system. Yeah. I don't even have anybody else close to them right now.
0: Okay, give me number one.
2: Number one.
3: Numero uno.
0: Unbelievable. The San Francisco 49ers. Brock Purdy is playing the quarterback position better than any other quarterback in the league right now. Better than Patrick Mahomes, as a matter of fact. Pat Mahomes, you know the love and respect I have for Pat Mahomes. What a great quarterback he is. Brock Purdy has been out of his mind right now. And not only that, the 49ers defense, number seven in the National Football League. Number seven defense in the NFL. The 49ers, I'm going to go number one in my power poll. And by the way, that means three NFC West teams made the top five power poll. Three.
1: Yeah, it is brutal. I was looking at ESPN's power ranking. I think it was ESPN's. And they had the Niners number one. Like I said, I disagree with that, but it's not knocking the Niners. It's not like that's some crazy thing to have the Niners number one. They obviously are pretty good, right? They're undefeated, and they've already beaten the Broncos and the Rams. And then they had with the Seahawks third, and I think they had the Rams seventh or something. So that's two of your top three, three of your top seven in the NFL. Those three teams are doing exactly what everybody expected them to do. I guess a lot of people thought maybe the Rams were going to be 4-0 right now, but they haven't had Myles Garrett. They haven't had Aaron Donald. They did the Australia thing, whatever. Their schedule's been pretty rough so far. I have zero doubt the Rams are going to be a force this year in the playoffs. Probably by the end of the year, I would have them over totally San Francisco.
0: Absolutely agree. I put them as number five, and that's exactly, I feel confident that the Rams, I know what their record is right now, but to me, again, they've got too much talent, man, at some point, and way too much experience in positions that matter. Isn't that right, Matthew Stafford?
1: Do you think three teams coming out of the NFC West for the playoffs this year?
0: Yeah.
1: Yeah, I do too. I think probably most people do, which is mathematically crazy because they're going to beat each other up for six games. All right, when we come back, we're going to take through the top stories of the day with Wolf and Down Your Lunch. It's Wolf and Luke on Arizona Sports, the local sports leader.
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1: All right, it is noon on a Wednesday. It's time for Wolfing Down Your Lunch. Rick is here. Rick?
14: What's up, guys? The Arizona Cardinals will be without Paris Johnson Jr. for the rest of the season due to a torn biceps injury. Following the injury, the Cardinals signed offensive tackle Jedrick Wills Jr. off the Bills practice squad. Wills, who was the 10th overall pick in the 2020 draft by the Browns, has made 57 career starts in the NFL. Do you think Wills can keep this offensive line afloat?
1: Well, the good news for this is we have Max Starks coming in about 10 minutes. And he is the perfect guy to ask offensive line questions, because I got a lot of questions for him. Like, how much can you cover up not having your left tackle? There's no way around this. They don't have their starting left tackle. You know what I mean? So maybe Jedrick Wills finds, maybe he finds something that is why he was a top 10 pick a few years ago, but he also was on a practice squad. So he obviously hasn't found it consistently in the NFL. Maybe he finds it here, but his ceiling, I think, was Paris Johnson's floor.
0: Well, Jaden Williams is going to be the starter over at left tackle, of course, at least to start it off here.
14: Yeah. Jedrick
0: Wills is very, very talented. He does. I mean, I think this is a great signing for the Arizona Cardinals. When you can sign somebody that was the number 10 pick overall in a draft, he's got all the boxes checked for the most part when it comes to talent. It's about him going out and performing and doing well. And he's been banged up as well. He's had a lot of injuries over the years. So it's going to be interesting to see what happens, but it's going to be difficult to be able to run any left tackle out there that is on the roster right now without helping him an awful lot. And that means you've got to do a lot of different things to scheme it up as an offensive coordinator. So we'll see where this goes.
14: The Arizona Diamondbacks are reportedly not retaining pitching coach Brian Kaplan after two seasons with the team. Do you guys think this is a good decision?
1: It's an interesting decision to me, just because Brian Kaplan had kind of a unique path to getting to that role. This is not just somebody like Brent Strom had been a pitching coach forever, right?
0: Yeah.
1: So it was just kind of like, okay, yeah, this is our guy. And Strom was doing a really, I thought, a pretty good job with the Diamondbacks. But it's interesting to me for that reason, because they've had so many injuries. I'm not saying that's Kaplan's fault, but I wonder how much that played into it, because he was only here 2 years. You know, the numbers were actually better this year than they were in year one. So a year ago, everybody was clamoring for this. I'll get rid of this guy. This is why Zach Gallen's, you know, not pitching to expectations now, and Erod's struggling and all this stuff. Well, you know, this year, Gallen kind of just continued down the same path, but Erod was like a Cy Young candidate for a while, and Brandon Pfaadt seems to have figured stuff out, and the bullpen was largely good, and Michael Soroka was solid. So I'm not saying it's the wrong move. I'm just saying, in a lot of people's minds, this made more sense a year ago So I'm just wondering what this means going forward the rest of the offseason.
0: I agree with everything you just said. And in regard to Archie Bradley, we actually had Arch on earlier in what he said. I think so much of it has to do with your relationship with the pitching coach, your relationship with it. So you've got your natural God-given ability, of course, and coaching matters, Basin Onions. It is important, but it's not the end-all be-all. You know what the end-all be-all is? The person who is actually taking the ball and going out on the hill. His talent level, his skill level, and his abilities, period. I think relationship is a really, really important thing with that pitching coach. And I wonder how his relationship was with some of these guys.
14: We'll stick with the Diamondbacks. Our Arizona Sports poll question, which is up now at arizonasports.com, asks, what offseason need should the D-backs prioritize first? Left-handed bat or first baseman, rotation and bullpen depth, decision on trading or keeping Ketel Marte, extending Gabriel Moreno.
1: And they got some stuff to work on when you put it out there.
0: Yes.
1: You read the first one. I was like, that's automatically my answer. Right. And then you read the next three.
0: Yes.
1: I'm still going to say left-handed bat / first baseman. They cannot do that again. That was a historically... I mean, it was historically low level of production from a first baseman at a good chunk of the season. I haven't checked back at the end of the year, but there was a stretch there when we were a good 100 plus games of the season. They had the lowest OPS from the first base position in 106 years. If they just had a normal hitting first baseman this year consistently, I have zero doubt they would have made the postseason. So that's the first one for me, but chronologically it might be something else, honestly.
0: Yeah, for me, I think the very first thing you have to do for the Arizona Diamondbacks, and I'll guarantee you they've already done this, is sit around the big rectangle and talk about Ketel Marte and whether or not Ketel Marte is going to be part of this team going forward. I think that is the first thing you got to do. He's your most talented player. Maybe in the entire clubhouse walking around, the most talented player. Not only that, too, one of the most talented baseball players on the face of the planet. You have to determine what you're going to do and what you're going to be capable of doing with Ketel Marte going forward. With a 10-5, are you kidding me? This is an absolute unmitigated mess, but this is the first thing you have to do in terms of figuring out where you're going as an organization.
14: So you guys made very compelling cases, both of you. So I can't decide. So I'm going to have Jamal make the decision here.
17: Wow. I'm honored.
1: Jamal. It's a big moment. All right. What are you going to say, Jamal?
17: You got to figure out what you're doing with Ketel. All right. Got it. I got to figure out what you're doing with one of your best players.
0: You know what,
1: cut Jamal's mic.
0: I know.
1: You're going to come on here and agree with Wolf.
0: That's so salient of you, Jamal.
1: I actually... kind of agree. I just feel like they've already made that decision. You know my thought on this.
0: Right, Ketel's gone. Yeah, he brought it up, and why I had to say,
1: that's fine.
0: And you know me. Typically, right, I don't like agreeing with a web flower.
1: You guys go through with another year of a 450 OPS from first base or whatever they have this year. Let's see how we're doing.
0: The point you made was good. It just wasn't as good.
1: Also, get Gabby signed because he was on the books for like $2.5 million.
0: Yeah, please. Gabby, can I talk to you?
1: Title.
0: Can I talk to you?
1: Yeah.
14: So this is crazy. The decision on trading keeping Ketel Marte is in first at 37%.
1: Oof.
14: Left-handed bat first baseman is in second at 36%.
1: Man, this is your fault, Jamal.
14: Then extending Moreno is 16%, and rotation and bullpen help is in fourth at 12%.
1: Okay, that's fine. I'm good with that. They have the rotation. They just have to get them to pitch.
14: Over to ASU football. Head coach Kenny Dillingham has decided to give up play calling duties. Offensive coordinator Marcus Arroyo will go back to calling the plays. Is this the right move for the Sun Devils?
1: I think it is. I think this is something that you can do because you have the familiarity of this coaching staff having been together here for multiple years. It's not like Marcus Arroyo just got here. It's not like you're piecing things together and now you're making a change to an unknown on the fly in the middle of the season. I wouldn't want to do that. You know, if this was an unknown, because this is a game that you kind of have to win, and it's a game that, all things being equal, you should win. So I wouldn't want to mess everything up if this was something new and crazy. But Arroyo was calling the plays before. You know, I think this is a change you can make. And more than anything, I think it just frees Kenny up to get his you know, his imprint on the rest of the team instead of just the offense.
0: You know, for me, I think Kenny Dillingham is a crunk old soul, based on audience.
1: And I know that's going.
0: Yeah, you know, I honestly believe that this is a guy that needs to be able to influence every part of the game. And I think being a head coach where you can manage every part of the game and not worry about, hey, you know, we got the ball, I got to go worry about what plays we're going to call. I love it. I love it when a head coach can work with players and not worried about calling plays. Yeah, I love this move.
1: All right, that was Wolfing Down Your Lunch. Thank you, Rick. When we come back, we're four games in. The Cardinals actually have a worse record this year at this point than they did last year at this point, but they do look better, but it is 1-3. Are they actually making progress? We're going to talk to two-time Super Bowl champion Max Starks. He'll join us in here next. It's Wolf and Luke on Arizona Sports, the local sports
0: Max.
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19: 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Yeah, I'll be like, man, that you're going to get terrible value in return. You're not going to get anywhere near as a return on your investment in terms of what you spent to get him. And then to watch him go be the guy you envisioned him to be somewhere else. How do you not regret that? How do you not get a little pissed about that if you're a fan?
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8: Please welcome, from the University of Florida, tackle Max Starks.
21: Yeah, baby.
1: Max Starks is here. Walked in right as his music started playing. I need to get entrance music. I think people would respect me more if I had entrance music.
21: Yeah,
1: maybe not.
21: Walk-up music?
1: Yeah, something like that. Well, just walk into a room and they just start playing music.
21: Well, yeah.
1: Yeah, this is good music. What's going on, Max?
27: I'm doing good. I don't know which microphone to talk into, though.
1: you have two over there.
27: Like, I feel like this is a press conference right now.
21: You don't have a light that is actually on?
27: Okay, that one I can get away with? Okay, you can still hear me. Okay.
21: How you doing, brother?
27: Oh, my goodness. I'm good. I'm happy to finally be in studio for once. It's been an interesting travel season thus far.
21: Yeah.
27: Yeah, it's been a lot of games.
21: Wait, I mean, how often are you here in town?
27: I mean, if you ask my wife and kids, they'd probably say never. but I think this week I leave on a Friday, which is nice. Oh. Last week I got in Monday. I had a delay on a flight, so I didn't get into like Monday, like late morning, right before my show started. And then I was out Wednesday morning.
1: Because of Thursday night football last week. Yeah.
27: Night football. And then I had Pat's Bills on Sunday. So I was like, why fly home and back? So I ended up going to Buffalo and spending an extra day there up in Orchard Park.
21: Orchard Park.
27: I went to Niagara Falls. First time since I was like 12 years old.
21: Is that right?
27: Yeah. How did not go to the Canadian side.
21: Okay. Yeah. Right.
27: Yeah. The American side. It was really nice. I mean, it was something like, it just brought something out of you, right? It's a natural wonder of the world. And you're just like, wow, that's a lot of water. You know?
1: I was going to say, what do they have there? A lot of water? Because I've never been.
27: Yeah, a lot of water, and it falls.
1: Oh.
27: Hence, water falls.
1: So they
27: it's crazy.
1: What they promise.
27: Yeah. Okay, all
21: right. It's amazing thinking people have gone over that as often as some people actually did it on purpose.
27: Yeah.
21: Daredevils trying to go
27: barrels,
21: over.
27: Barrels, right?
21: Yes,
27: like barrels and like all kinds of crazy. I'm like, there is no way.
21: No way.
27: On God's green earth, I'm doing that.
1: Why? Okay, never mind.
21: Yeah, no, that's a whole different show.
1: Who looked at that and they're like, I have to go off the edge of that.
27: This right looks there. Awesome, okay. Right? You know? It's a water slide junkie. Has to be.
1: You need to have like your own travel show during football season.
21: That's right.
1: You never know where Max is going to turn
27: up. It feels like it.
21: Food, of course.
27: Oh, absolutely.
21: Yes. Going
27: to take in the local fare.
1: Well, yeah. If you're going to go somewhere, you may as well do that. All right, Max. I want to just get your view on the Cardinals, since we haven't talked to you since they beat the Chargers in week one. Everything seemed great. Well, now they've lost three straight. And so I guess the question I'll throw at you to start things off is, do you see progress from last year to this year? Because I feel like we're going to have to look for it in ways other than just the record, which I get it. Ultimately, all that matters is the record, but also knowing where the Cardinals are in the division they're in this year. Are we seeing progress towards a better next year, or is this more of the same from you?
27: No, I think this is a team that's competitive, right? I mean, they're in every game, and that's something that I don't know if we can necessarily say that. I mean, they beat the teams that just beat themselves, mm-hmm. but the Cardinals didn't inflict their will. And I feel like when last year, this year, they're in these games. They're playing tough games and they're coming close. It's just not there, right? I mean, you trade, you know, you lose Kyler Murray. Jacoby Brissett, we know who Jacoby Brissett is. He's not a starting quarterback. He's a placard until either you get Carson Beck going or you take another dip into the draft and figure out who do you want that fits Mike LaFleur's system.
21: Got a ton of respect for him. I do.
27: Yeah.
21: He's an NFL quarterback who is a backup quarterback.
27: Who you want in your corner if things go down.
21: Correct.
27: I want to be able to bring him off the bench. That's what his job is, right?
21: Agreed.
27: But starting every week and being the difference maker, you know, this game is now made of playmakers. You got to have playmakers on the offensive side of the ball. It has to be at every position. Your quarterback has to be a playmaker. Your receivers have to be a playmaker. Your tight ends have to be a playmaker. Your running back has to be a playmaker. And your offensive line has to just figure it out. And so that's what they're missing. I mean, you have Jeremiah Love. Right. He's a star in waiting. You get the line right. This kid's going to be one of those guys where you say, OK, this guy, we can build around this. Trey McBride, a guy you can build around with. But you're looking at receiver and quarterback. You're like, OK, I need something else. And hate to say it, it's not the guy you drafted in the first round a couple years ago.
21: Oh, boy.
27: At the receiver position. I'm not going to say his name.
21: Yeah.
27: Because I don't want his dad coming after me.
21: No, I know.
27: Yeah. He's a little bit different. But yeah, so that's what I think, you know, is the biggest thing is that you can see it around. And defense is swarming to the ball. They're doing their best, but once again, not having a dynamic pass rusher that you can just lean on and not having that press cover corner that you can just tie up the number one receiver and that guy's erased. Like, those are the things that you kind of are missing, and they're building that, and you have a new head coach, you have a new staff.
7: Yeah.
27: So getting adjusted to that. So I think there is tangible progress with the Cardinals, even though the record doesn't reflect that.
21: What are your thoughts on Jacoby Brissett in regard to specifically how he's playing and when you might actually make a move to say, hey, Carson, what do you say, a run out there on the field, take a few snaps for us?
27: I mean, I would love to see Carson kind of get out there, at least get in the rotation in the next 2 weeks. I think that's tangible because you know what the ceiling is for Jacoby Brissett.
21: Yeah.
27: Right. He's going to be a good decision maker. He's going to get the ball out quick. It's not necessarily going to be those flashy plays. Like, Carson Beck brings a little bit more excitement because he can throw the deep ball. Now you just need the guys to go and catch the deep ball that's not named Trey McBride.
21: Yeah.
27: And that could be a difference maker. But also the mobility. Like, Jacoby's mobile enough. You know, it's like one of those things, like, it's like, hey, I can get by. But it's not dynamic. And not to say that Carson is, but Carson's mobility, I feel, because he's younger, he can do more things and he's going to take more risks. Jacoby knows what the risks are. So therefore, you're going to be jaded, right? You know, it's like the first time you tell somebody that's like adventurous, hey, take this skateboard and go down a ramp. You're like, okay, cool. But if you go and ask you, Wolf, or you, Luke, hey, go take the skateboard, go off the ramp. You're like, how deep is that?
7: Take this barrel. By the
27: way, like, I had this ACL 10 years ago. It looks like this could exactly happen again.
21: You might want to actually take this mouth guard and stick it in because you're going down.
27: That'll help. Bubble wrap, whatever else. Hey, elbow pads and knee pads. No, that's right. Is there a body pad?
7: I want to ask you this, and maybe we'll get more into it after the break, too. But you watch and cover a lot of college football. And obviously, the second part of the Carson Beck conversation is you got to know what he is because – maybe no matter where you're picking in the draft next year, there might be a franchise quarterback available in that first round. But based on what you've seen in college this year, is there one that has stood out? Because I feel like the ones that got the most hype as NFL prospects to start the year haven't been as impressive as like a Darian Mensah or even like a Trinidad Shambliss or Jaden Maiava.
27: I'm still going on the Darian Mensah train.
7: Are you? Okay. he looks like the best.
27: Yeah, the problem is that his offensive line is like the walking triage. You know, like, he's lost so many offensive linemen in front of him, but it still doesn't stop him from throwing the ball, making good decisions, not really turning the ball over. A high IQ guy, and he has that ice water in his veins. So I still like it. I still like Trinidad, even though he had that terrible game against my team, the Florida Gators. He didn't have Kawan Lacy, so you could see that he's a guy that needs a follow-up act, right? You know, you got to have somebody to take some of the pressure off. But as far as his decision-making and dynamic playability, that's one thing where you're like, I can't deny it.
7: Yeah.
27: So I look at those guys. Mestemaker. I mean, Mestemaker's making a name for himself. I really like what he brings to. Yeah, I mean, you would have a field day being so good.
21: Yeah. If it just was Messmaker.
1: That's a better linebacker name than a quarterback name.
21: For a football player, Messmaker.
27: Yeah.
1: All right, when we come back, Mac's going to stick around, and we will get into some college football beyond just the quarterbacks. Like, Max, you got to fix ASU season when we come back. See you about a couple minutes to figure that all out. That's next. It's Wolf and Luke on Arizona Sports, the local sports leader.
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0: I'm Jesse Morrison, and here's what's trending now. The Phoenix Suns are back in action tonight for their second preseason game. 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And the Arizona Diamondbacks will reportedly not retain pitching coach Brian Kaplan after two seasons with the team. 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
7: All right, one of the best things about Max Starks, and we just were talking about it during the break.
21: Yeah.
7: You can talk college football with this guy too, because he calls college football games.
21: Oh, yeah, and the smiles. That's what I love too, man. Always smiling, Max Starks. Well, not always. I shouldn't say that, Basin.
27: Had a couple of tinges. You tap into the dark heart every once in a while, Wolf.
21: You know, you walk in between those white lines and suddenly the smile is gone.
27: Yeah. You black out for 4 hours.
7: You wake up at a post-game press conference.
27: Yes, exactly. Like, why is there blood on me? Is this mine?
21: Bloody sheets in the morning.
7: You saw the end of the Minnesota game a couple weeks ago, right?
27: Oh,
7: Where the coach just took the blood off his quarterback's face and wiped it on his face. Wolf, did you see that?
21: No, I did not, but that sounds absolutely awesome. Yeah.
27: That's a Wolf move if anybody's ever had one. You got to show that to him.
21: He didn't get it anywhere near his mouth, though, right? I mean, it was
7: on the player's mouth, and he like it.
27: Right? Yeah, it was like on his lip, and like off to the side. Yeah,
7: he pulled it and like smeared it across.
27: like it was eye black.
7: Yeah. I'll show you this during the break.
21: How did I miss that? Oh my goodness, that's awesome.
7: All right, Max, I'm going to ask you. I have like a ton of college football questions I want to ask you. One of which is like, can anybody hold Jeremiah Smith to under 200 yards receiving in a game? But let's start with ASU, because the crazy stat that I kind of stumbled on this getting ready for my show tonight. They're 2-4 in their last six games. If you go back to last year, now there's a lot of like moving parts in there. Yeah. Obviously, different quarterbacks, a bowl game that half the players don't tend to opt in for or whatever.
27: Yeah, but don't want to play in. Yeah.
7: But here they are now. They're 2-2. And they're switching the play caller from Kenny Dillingham to Marcus Arroyo. Based on what you've seen this season, how urgent is it that they get things back on track, or are they still closer than it looked like on Saturday?
27: I think they were closer than they looked like. I had them for the Texas A&M game, week two.
7: Okay.
27: And let me tell you, they played probably one of the best first halves I think I've ever seen.
21: Unbelievable.
27: They made Marcel Reed look so average. Like he couldn't even escape the pocket if he wanted to. Like the pass rush, they were blitzing, they were twisting, and they were just applying pressure. And on the back end, they were able to hold up for the most part. And then the second half happened.
21: The turnovers in six plays.
27: And it was eye popping. Cause I would say for 42 and a half minutes of that game, I'm like, oh yeah, ASU's about to upset.
7: That was a fun game. Yeah.
27: It was a fun game.
7: And then it stopped being one.
27: And then the fourth quarter happened. And like you said, all of those turnovers happened. And that's the thing, is like, how do you stop the snowball once it starts? And it just felt like it just kept leading into other things. Like, who's expecting a muff punt on a routine
21: punt
27: return, right?
21: Yes.
27: Just fair catch it, and then just don't let it hit your knee.
7: Yeah.
27: And the pick routes, it was because he was throwing so many short routes, and because they were playing such off covers, they come and play press. He doesn't see it on the backside. Cutter Bowley turns quickly, doesn't recognize, gets picked off. I mean, that's one of those, like, you were tempting the fire. You're playing with your food too much, and you got comfortable in that moment. But I think Cutter Bowley's a really good quarterback. He has a strong arm. He's athletic. He can shrug off sacks. I mean, you have the good basis. The offensive line has to do a little bit better job up front, but I think they're a very close team. It's just they need a little bit more seasoning, so to speak. They need a little more time together.
21: For me, I see Cutter Bowley, and I'm wondering if he sees the field very well. You know, that's the one area that I think he's got to improve. I think he's missing some open receivers, I think, Once again, that's just me and looking at it and listening to some of the things that Kenny is saying and some other coaches are saying as well. But I'm with you on that for the most part. I want to get to Kenny Dillingham in regard to Kenny not calling plays anymore, handing that over. Where do you fall in this whole thing in regard to a head coach and play calling?
27: I think in the pros, it's more demonstrative because how does that head coach get the job?
21: Yeah, right.
27: It's because he has a skill set at a coordinator position that allowed him to say, hey, this might transfer over and our team needs this specific aspect.
1: Yeah.
27: But I think in college, it's more demonstrative to have the coach coach the team because this is young men, right? These are guys you're getting. Kids are 18 years old, out of the house. And then you're getting guys who now with NIL and transfer era, right, that are coming in from all other situations. It's the house of broken toys, right? You're trying to figure out how can I put this guy back together because I don't know what state I got him from the previous program and what they did. And you're trying to put all that together. So you need that more, I don't want to be patriarchal and say fatherly approach, but you have to have that leadership approach where you have to touch every part of the team. And so when you're a play caller at the collegiate level, you're going to miss something. And you're not going to be able to attack that because you're so worried about getting to the cards, making the adjustment offensively. You're going to miss probably a costly teamly timeout, or you're going to miss a 12-man on the field call because you're not present in the moment. And I feel like for a head coach in college, you have to be present and you have to have trust in who you bring in to run your offense. And Marcus Arroyo is a guy you can trust. He's been in this program, right? He's a guy that knows this offense. So it's not like you're bringing a guy in and say, okay, you know, we ran spread, now we're running pro style. Okay, and I'm turning over to the pro style OC, and we've been installing spread all year.
21: And it's not like Kenny can't say anything to Marcus Arroyo because they have such a good relationship where he can say, hey, come on now, why did we call that? Let's do this.
27: And
21: he can
27: also
21: still make those suggestions.
27: And he can still have the overall final decision. That's the head. That's the power of the head coach.
21: Yep.
27: So whatever goes in, the head coach could override it, right? Third down, fourth down calls because he knows that he's feeling the flow of the game because he's present. He can say, no. I don't want to throw the screen. I want to throw the quick slant, right? It's like, go ahead, call it in, you know, before the 15 seconds, whenever the headset cuts off. But when you're not present, you lose half of the game. I mean, this was something that we talked about with the Cliff Kingsbury.
1: Yeah.
27: Right?
1: Yeah.
27: When he was coach, about why he wouldn't relinquish it, why he just had to have it. And I get that's what got you in the door in the pros, but at the collegiate level, it's so different. You're not getting guys on 4 years on scholarship anymore. You're getting them for maybe a year, and you got to try and re-recruit the same guys year after year. Hello, Sam Levitt, right?
21: Oh, my goodness.
27: You know, think about where you'd be if you still had Sam Levitt here instead of him going to LSU, right? But that's the environment that you've breeded now. So I think for him, relinquishing it, I think is a very good thing. And I think it'll help the team overall because he is a rally guy. He's the one that can incense, he can motivate, and he can lead the entire team. But because his focus is on offense, he doesn't get to do that as much. He gets the pregame, and he gets halftime.
21: Yep.
27: Right? That's it. And maybe a timeout.
21: I like a head coach to manage all three phases of
27: have
21: the game.
27: To. Have to.
1: Which
27: have
1: is
27: to
1: what he's good at.
27: Yeah.
1: I mean, he's kind of not playing to his strengths being the play caller.
27: Yeah, and I think that's going to help ASU even better because now you can get on top of things. You can put your thumb on things a lot faster and put out fires quicker in-game than you can reflecting after the game. Like, man, I wish I would have done this. He's not going to say it in a press conference, but I'm sure there's a lot of thoughts. He's like, man, if I wasn't calling plays, I could have handled this a little bit better.
1: Moment, yeah. Let me ask you this because it didn't feel like it on Saturday, but they're 1-1 in conference. Like, the season isn't lost. They could still do everything they set out to do. They could still win the Big 12. I mean, that's all still very much on the table. The year they did it a couple of years ago, Kenny pointed this out. They started 2-2 in conference and then went on that run. So I wanted to ask you about some of the teams they have coming up on their schedule, specifically the three ranked teams at Texas Tech in 2 weeks.
27: That's going to be a challenge.
1: At BYU 2 weeks after that. And then even against Oklahoma State November 21st. But specifically those first two. This has been my impression, and you correct me if you've seen it up close. I feel like BYU is better than they've been, and I feel like Texas Tech, while still good, isn't quite as good as they've been.
27: Yeah, they're not quite as good. I can't remember, is Texas Tech a home or away game?
1: They're both on the road.
27: They're both on the road. Yeah. Texas Tech is a lot better in Lubbock, but you're right. It's nowhere near that team that they put out a year ago.
1: They were scary a year
27: ago. That was scary. You didn't want to put anybody on the field with them. So I don't think they're that. But you can't make mistakes. Like you went on the road and you competed with Texas A&M, who was ranked at the time, and now we know they're not as good as we thought. But that's the type of momentum you have to have without the mental errors. And if you do the same thing you did at Texas A&M that you do at Texas Tech and don't have the turnovers, you can win that game easily. Now, BYU, that's a different beast. They're playing at a high level. That's one where you just want to keep it close, you know, because style points matter in the collegiate level. And then, you know, when I look at it, that's kind of where you're at, because the Big 12 cannibalizes itself every single year and from game to game. Like Oklahoma State, who would have thought Oklahoma State would have been what they were after we saw the last 2 years of what Oklahoma State was? So, but they're a team, you catch them at the right time, they're not that same team. You catch them full strength, you get an Oregon problem. You catch them at the latter, and they might not be able to get out of their own state if they played a state playoff game, right? You know what I'm saying? So there's varying levels, but BYU is going to be the toughest one, but Texas Tech is a winnable game of those first two.
21: Best team in college football, quickly.
27: Ooh, best team in college football. That's tough. Because I would have said Miami until they had their spill.
7: Are we deciding it on Saturday when Alabama plays Georgia? Because that game is pretty
27: I think Georgia is the better of those two, but I don't think Georgia's number one in the country. I really don't have a number one because everybody has their warts, right? Nobody's blemish free.
21: Makes it really interesting,
27: and
21: doesn't it?
27: And it makes for a lot of, I think the top 12 is going to be shaken up a lot this year. Like, I really like Tennessee, and they went toe-to-toe a week ago. So, you know, Tennessee has a freshman quarterback in Faison Brandon. I had him week one, and watching him play, he's not 18 years old. Like, he's not 18. And so once he gets a little bit more under his belt, I think that's a team in November that can really shock some people because he'll have that maturity and experience under his belt.
7: When you say he's not 18, is it like an Albert Pujols situation where he's actually 34, or you're just saying looks?
27: No. He doesn't act like his actual birth certificate grade. He is 18. And he's actually the youngest quarterback to ever start for Tennessee in ball history. Yeah. So, I mean, he was younger than Eric Ainge and all them that started, even Peyton Manning. And the kid, he's above the neck. He's really good.
7: Win tickets to see Slipknot at Chase Field next August. Enter before October 12th for our first drawing. Head to the contest page at arizonasports.com. We come back. Max sticking around for one more segment. And this is really the one we had to bring him in for because Cardinals have some issues on the offensive line. Is it possible to patch that together and make it work for the rest of the season? Two-time Super Bowl champion and former NFL offensive lineman Max Stark sticking around next. It's Wolf and Luke on Arizona Sports, the local sports leader.
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22: Please welcome, from the University of Florida, tackle Max Starks.

0: and that's good timing because Cardinals are running out of offensive linemen next. So
1: they are.
0: I'll just ask you the big question.
1: I'm retired. No, I will not come back.
0: All right, fine. Okay, do you know anybody?
1: Now look, I do know a guy.
2: By the way, can I just say this quickly? What's your weight at? Because you look good.
1: Yeah, well, right now I'm at 341. Okay. So I feel svelte. I feel like I've put it back in the right places. I kind of went down low and then trying to put the muscle back.
2: Yeah.
1: But still not going like bulky. Like,
2: okay.
1: I don't need bulk anymore.
2: No, I think, you know, I would have said like 337, somewhere in there.
0: Thank you. Just, been 3
2: just
0: pounds
2: guessing.
0: Off.
1: Yeah, exactly. 3 to 4 pounds off. No,
2: I like
1: nothing
2: it.
1: Wrong with that.
2: Well done,
1: yeah.
2: Max.
0: If you're flying so much, are you doing the workouts on the plane like Russell Wilson, or is it just?
1: I'm definitely not. First of all, I don't know what's going on with Russell Wilson's hair. It just bothers me. It's like a guy conflicted. It's like he forgot he played football, and all of a sudden he's a Dominican baseball player.
0: There you go.
1: Hairstyle.
0: And
1: so.
0: Now I got to look. I haven't seen Russell Wilson.
1: No, it has like a nice little like flowy kind of frolic mullet
2: just,
1: thing going in the background.
2: I don't know what he's doing. Yeah, he's
1: and
2: doing
1: then he has like like the Rico Suave beard. It's kind of quite. Yeah. It's like after 5-ish, but yet it's like he took a marker and like darkened it.
0: He was once like a clear cut Hall of Fame quarterback, and now that's how you just described
1: it. I just completely put him in like the Dominican Baseball League dropped him in there.
0: Believe it or not, my question actually wasn't about Russell Wilson's hair. Yeah, it was going to get there, but my question was, okay, the offensive line was already like not the best in the NFL, but they were getting by. I thought they actually played better in the last game. But then you lose your starting left tackle, which
1: franchise left tackle.
0: Yeah.
1: let's just be honest here.
0: And you knew it was bad because he came out with one play left in a game that was on the line. He's like, nope, I can't. So you knew it was a bad deal, but it turns out he's out for the year. Is there any way to adjust to that during a season?
1: I mean, that's why you go into your scouting. And you usually keep a short list. I think that's why Jedrick Wills ended up here, because you do the short list and you have your scouts that are regional scouts that scout the NFL and say, hey, who are on the practice squads? And like you put a practice squad list up and then you judge it by position, you separate by positions and kind of who are friendly partners, who are tougher to deal with trying to make these trades. And you know, to find a guy off the practice squad, you know he's in shape, A. B, he's been playing football, so therefore there's no ramp up that's really needed. You know, it might be game shape, might be a little bit of an issue, but he's been practicing every week, right? He's on the P squad, so he's there in the building studying football. So you don't have as much now. Left tackle is a little bit different than the other positions, right? Because you have natural border walls with your guards. Your center can even be protected as well. But tackle is a different thing because it's the island. And so you're not going to obviously play max protect the entire game and just run, you know, a left-handed formation the entire time and send your running back and send your tight end out on chip blocks. So you've got to kind of adjust and figure out what the skill set is and tailor the passing attack until a guy feels comfortable, right? You're going to still take your shots. I mean, we're dealing with this now in Pittsburgh with our right tackle. So there's a way where you have to let him get out and jump into the deep water. You know, don't test the water, just throw them in.
2: Yeah.
1: But you also have to protect them, right? You got to put the water wings on them, at least for the first couple of games. And obviously, Jedrick Wills is not going out there and playing day one, right?
2: Right.
1: I mean, you
2: Jaden Williams.
1: Yeah, you have Jaden
2: the
1: Williams there that's going to get first crack at seeing if he can take on the starting role. You know, I've seen many of guys over the years that get that starting role, and it's like, whoa, wait a second.
2: Yeah.
1: We've tapped into something that we did not know we had, right? So, you know, Dylan Cook was that guy for us last year. Broderick Jones goes down. Dylan Cook comes in. We're like, holy crap. Like, we actually got better with the injury. And Broderick Jones was a first-round draft pick, right? But then we put him at right tackle, and then we found out he's only good at left. But I think for Jaden Williams, this is a great opportunity. Like, give a young man an opportunity to go out there and fight for a job and play and know that it's meaningful, right? You're still in the first – we just finished the first quarter of the season. Like, there's still three quarters of the season left. You know, it's only 4 games down. So there's an opportunity for him. But you do have an insurance policy, right? You do have a guy like Jedrick Wills who has experience. I've seen him a lot. He was in Cleveland for a number of years. That's where he was drafted. And when he's on, he's fine. When he starts dyeing his hair, that's when you have to start work. But
2: I was just going to ask you, too. Do you remember when he came out?
1: Do you remember when he came out
2: of Alabama? Because once again, he was number 10 overall.
1: Yeah, and he was a monster. I mean, he was one of those guys, like you put him in I formation football, you get him in the run game, and he was just road grading guys. Like, I mean, he was giving, you know, TJ Watt and company just hell. Like off the edge, like because he was a handful, he was a mountain of a dude, big thick body, and he

0: aggressive. Got injured. Then you saw him see be a little gun shy. So you wonder where he's at mentally as far as injuries. Right. Is he not thinking about the injuries? Has that finally gotten his rearview mirror finally so that he could just drive forward? But he's a guy that if you get into a run heavy type of game, I think he's an asset for you. Now, pass protection is going to be a different thing, but once again,
1: I was just talking about this, Max, that really is what separates offensive linemen. There's a lot of guys who can run block.
0: Yeah.
1: But you know, in the National Football League, you got to be able to pass protect as well.
0: Oh, yeah. You got to be able to go in reverse as much as you're able to go and drive, right? And so that's where it is. But how you pass protect also matters, right? Is it play action? Is it quick game? Is it a five-step drive? Now, if we're going to like, you know, going way back and we're going to like seven-step drops and all this stuff, which I don't know any team that should be doing seven-step drops ever in this league with the evolution of defensive edge rushers. Man. But if you're a quick five team, if you're a quick three team, if you're a screen team, like those things matter for our offensive line because it determines your aggression level. Like you can see how aggressive a guy can be. If it's play action or it's a screen game, okay, I can go and be attentive. I can go jump the guy like it's a run play and then just torque him in a direction. If it's quick game, I can set out real quick and just jump the guy and cut a guy. Like those are the things about it. But if you're sitting back there, it's five man pro. It's five step drops. It's you're reading. Your running back's reading weak to strong on a hot, and then you got tight ends that are on delays, but yet they're coming in motion. So you worry about if I set, am I going to step on his feet because he's trying to run the mo? And then you get issues. But if it's standardized and you have some stuff mixed in there to make him feel comfortable, to give him some confidence, just like we see a quarterback, we're going to give him a couple quick throws, right? Give him a couple now routes, give him a couple two-step slant routes, give him a quick out to get him comfortable in the flow of the game. That's the same thing with tackles. Like, you have to give them some stuff to build some confidence on.
2: Are you concerned at all about throwing Carson Beck in there at some point now that they don't know who their left tackle is? Like, would that make you hesitate at all? And I know they're not doing it this week, but if you got to the point in 2 or 3 weeks where you're like, hey, you know, unfortunately, it might be 1-5, 1-6 or whatever, do you go to the rookie or are you like, we can't protect his blind side, I'm not going to throw him in there right now?
0: No. You got to sink or swim, right? And what that means... need to get a better run game. You need to figure out how to run the play. Like you said, if offensive linemen are better at running than they are protecting, get a better run game, and that'll help Carson Beck. Because one of the things that made Carson Beck so good a year ago when I was watching Miami, it was a run game. It was Mark Fletcher Jr. that was in the backfield.
1: Yeah.
0: And they had a menacing, big, physical offensive line that went and would hit everybody. So guys didn't know when to rush. Because the play-action game was so good and you had a threat at running back, which you have in Jeremiah Love, that allows for a lot more stuff. When you get eight guys up, you can go pop and dump it over the top on a seam route to Trey McBride, right? If you need to hit quick slants to get your receivers into the game, you could do that because you've sucked up everything. You forced a team into man and single high, and we all know the rule, single high, let it fly, right?
1: Yeah.
0: So to be able to ID those things, I think, are what is important. But it starts with the run game if you're going to put Carson Beck in there.
2: It is stupid that Miami still has Mark Fletcher Jr. and Malachi Toney. They've just added Darian Mensah to that.
0: Yeah, and Malachi Toney's ridiculous. Yeah.
2: He's like, if it wasn't for Jeremiah Smith, he'd be the guy, right?
0: Yeah, easily. But I think that's still three of your top finalists for the Heisman.
2: Yeah, probably. Max, always Max, great to see you, buddy.
1: Thank you so much, buddy.
0: Man, my pleasure. I'm glad I got to come to the studio today.
1: Yes.
0: Yeah.
2: All right, we come back. What are you looking for in the Suns' second preseason game in Chicago tonight? That's next. It's Wolf and Luke on Arizona Sports, the local sports leader.
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4: There have been any number of games over the last season and a half where the Cardinals have either been tied or had a lead entering the fourth quarter, and he's not been able to deliver a victory. So
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4: The winning time is my only criticism. Week three, he was pretty good in winning time. He produced two touchdown drives in the fourth quarter. You know, had the defense made a stop and the Cardinals won that game, nobody would be saying anything about Jacoby Brissett. And had they come up with a touchdown on any one of those four plays, nobody would be saying any of this. But I'm not ignorant. And the truth of the matter is, he's not been good in winning time.
2: Yes.
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19: 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And the Arizona Diamondbacks will reportedly not retain pitching coach Brian Kaplan after 2 seasons with the team. 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

0: tonight. Well, actually on Sunday, but we'll still talk Cardinals-Lions at 6 a.m. on Bickle Murata Mornings. Arizona Sports, 98.7 FM, the Arizona Sports app, and on YouTube. Oh,
1: that was disturbing as expected. I those weren't even really the musical stylings of Jared Carlin. I think that was Jared forgot to record look aheads and had to throw one together at the last second.
2: Oh, I see.
1: That's, I guess, would be.
2: He was
1: right
2: having
1: there.
2: Fun.
3: That's exactly what happened. That's it. Well, he forgot to save them.
1: Oh, that's even better.
2: Wow. Wait, what a kick in the cradle that is.
1: So Dan and Vince recorded them and then he deleted them.
3: I believe so. Yeah. I believe that's how that went.
1: I'm sure they were really excited about that. All right. Everybody calm down and let's get serious, okay? Let's talk about the Phoenix Suns playing a preseason game tonight, Wolf, which is inspiring to me. I'm looking for some sports hope in this city right now.
2: Yeah, you know, we were talking about this before we actually went on the broadcast today, based on earnings, but it is the truth, man. You know, the Suns culture last year, it was so great. I know it didn't end the way that we wanted it to end for the Phoenix Suns, but it ended a little early, and I understand the yanks that was around that. But, man, for the most part, last year was a joy to watch a team go out and play the way that the Phoenix Suns played and the culture that they established. It was joyful to me. And that's why just looking at preseason game number one and the intensity and the effort that they brought to the floor in the first quarter was stunning to me. It was really through the whole first half. Watching these guys that are starters, grizzled veterans of the NBA, go out and approach preseason quarter number one like it was an NCAA tournament game. I just enjoyed it so much. I cannot wait for tonight.
1: Yeah, I mean, that's something that a lot of the players talked about when we were out there for media day, and I think it's clearly a message around the team, is that the continuity from last year to this year is going to help them. And sometimes I think that's something a team just says, but the Suns have not had continuity since Devin Booker was drafted, with the exception of a couple years with Monty Williams. And those couple years with Monty Williams, they went to the NBA Finals, they won 64 games, like, continuity, I think, in this case, is a real thing for the Phoenix Suns. I really, truly do believe, and this is not because of their preseason game, which they lost, by the way, to Detroit the other night.
2: Right.
1: It's just more the state of the NBA. I really do believe everything behind Oklahoma City and San Antonio is fairly wide open in the West. I don't want to, like, bury my head in the sand. Like, there are teams that were behind the Suns in the standings last year that you could argue got better. So it's going to get more competitive. But I don't know if any other team in the West, other than Oklahoma City and San Antonio, set them aside for a second, is uncatchable if you're the Suns. You know what I mean? And that's the best you can do, is just move up into the top six. And maybe you can keep going higher and higher and then put yourself in a position where you deal with Oklahoma City and San Antonio when you have to. But ideally, you make the playoffs and you don't have to go to Oklahoma City in round one, because that was their undoing last year.
2: Yeah, I would agree with that. You know, it just seems like the process. I'm listening to you talk about the finished product last year and how that ended. And, you know, for me, I'm looking forward to this year in the process of the Phoenix Suns and this culture once again that everyone knows. Everyone, you walk into the locker room of the Phoenix Suns, every player knows exactly what the culture was last year. Even if you're new, Luke Kennard, even if you're new here, every player knows exactly what it was for the Phoenix Suns last year. And it's one of the reasons why I think we saw what we saw in the first quarter of preseason game number one, the intensity level being as high as it was and the effort level. Because once again, this is how we play basketball around here. This is who we are, and this is how we play. And that's the only way we know how to play, is to come out and grab somebody's throat. Even though he didn't grab John Collins' throat.
1: He
2: got his throat grabbed. I love the fact he got his throat grabbed, Dylan Brooks, because he was whacking away on John Collins, by the way. That's the reason why he got his throat grabbed.
1: I don't even know how you would look this up, but what's the earliest anybody has ever gotten a technical foul in the preseason? You know, and it wasn't just like, oh, Dylan Brooks fouled somebody hard. He almost incited a riot on the court.
2: Yeah.
1: John Collins was not like, this is preseason. He was like, I'm going to grab you by the throat. That's how angry I am at you already. And we've only been out here for 4.5 minutes in the preseason.
2: Like, that is, and then all of a sudden,
1: special kind of skill right there.
2: You said this, but you know, to me, it was Miles Bridges too. He was the guy that I saw. You said Book was in there as well. But to me, Miles Bridges was the first guy that showed up to me in between. And my eyes were locked on Miles Bridges because everyone says that he's going to bring an awful lot of physicality and toughness to the floor for the Phoenix Suns. And he definitely is going to do that. Once again, hopefully things are going to continue to get better for him off the floor. And he's going to continue to improve as a human being. And I believe in forgiveness, Mason audience. Yet having said that, I am enjoying watching him compete on the floor. Professionally.
1: Yeah, I mean, you bring that up. I'm trying to, at this point, with the season starting, not to minimize what happened. We talked about it a lot.
2: I know. Yes, we did.
1: Like, yep. We talked about it a ton. I'm just trying to focus on the floor stuff at this point. Because, I mean, it's going to get really...
2: I'm glad you said that, Luke.
1: It's going to be tough if every time we talk about the Suns, we bring that back up.
2: Right.
1: Like, obviously, that was a bigger deal than anything he can do on the floor.
2: Correct.
1: He's got to figure that stuff out. And hopefully the team, it sounds like the team is working with him. And I thought Josh Bartlestein did a good job when you brought this up with him last week when we were out there at Media Day.
2: He didn't diminish it.
1: No, he was like, look, I think in a lot of ways he went forward with repairing his image and putting in the work in Charlotte, but this is a restart and maybe for better or for worse, you know, because in Charlotte, they had already kind of started to be like, okay, we see him getting out in the community and he's starting to try to put this behind him. But that was a bigger deal.
2: Yeah.
1: But obviously going forward, we're probably just going to be talking about the basketball side of things.
2: On that note too, just listening to Josh Mason, he was talking about prove it. He's going to have to go out and he's going to have to do it.
1: Off the floor.
2: He's going to prove it. Yes, off the floor. He's going to have to prove it. I love that. He did not diminish it in any way, shape, or form.
1: I don't really have any concern about Miles Bridges as a teammate. I think he'll be a good teammate. It's just a matter of got to make sure everything's good off the floor.
2: Yes.
1: Obviously. You brought up Luke Kennard earlier, and he had this to say after the game on Monday.
4: When was the last time you were left that open for a three-point shot?
5: Yeah, it's been a minute. It's been a little bit. But I feel like the way that we're going to play, the pace, just the weapons that we have, it's gonna come this year, and I'm really looking forward to that.
2: Man, I'm looking forward to that as well.
1: He was really happy when we talked to him on Monday, last Monday, and for basically what he just said right there. Like, he thinks he's going to get a lot of open looks here. He probably is, honestly.
2: Yeah, I love the fact that he is here. I just think he loves the culture, and he knows he's going to fit into the culture very, very well. I'm not saying that he's a guy that most people look at and say, boy, what a physical player he is, or what an intense player he is. That's not what I'm talking about. I'm just talking about him fitting into the scheme of how the Phoenix Suns are going to play. I think he's going to help them tremendously.
1: Well, to be fair, too, I mean, they need what he brings. They did lose Grayson Allen. They lost Royce O'Neal. It wasn't just adding a bunch of stuff in the offseason. They're going to need somebody that can consistently hit threes. So you hope that's what Luke Kennard has been throughout his whole career. And it'll be interesting to see what he does with the Suns now. You want to be at State Farm Stadium when the Cardinals host the Lions October 11th. Enter to win tickets on the contest page at arizonasports.com. When we come back, let's get back into football. This is a season of development, as you've said, Wolf, for the Arizona Cardinals. So which young Cardinals are looking better through four games and which ones are falling behind? That's next. It's Wolf and Luke on Arizona Sports, the local sports leader.
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3: Can we get those emails from, I don't know if these are just from the city of Las Vegas or what, or from like random casinos or sports books or whatever, but I've got two in my inbox in the last half hour, Wolf. One of them is Marvin Harrison trade odds for 31 teams, like which team he's most likely to go to if they trade him. They have the Colts first, then the Chiefs, then the Raiders. Those are the top three.
1: And then one of them is, who should the Vikings trade for to be their starting quarterback the rest of the season?
2: Oh, my goodness.
1: And I got to pull that one back up, but it's interesting some of the names they have. Here we go. It's Vikings quarterback trade odds for five starters. And they say in there, Kyler's been a disappointment, which I would say he has been, but he also has really only played in parts of two games. But it's not going well there, like with Vikings fans. I mean, they're 4-0, but that market is not happy with their quarterback play so far this season.
2: Yeah.
1: And the names they have are hilarious. Kirk Cousins, former Viking.
2: Okay, that's my goodness.
1: One. Geno Smith is second. The third one made me laugh, though. Jacoby Brissett.
2: Oh.
1: Imagine if the Cardinals traded Jacoby Brissett to Minnesota.
2: Oh, my goodness. That would be unbelievable. Can you imagine the fan bases?
1: Yeah, that's... I don't know. I don't know why that made me laugh, other than just the sheer irony. That is, those are the Vegas odds on the next Vikings starting quarterback this season if they go out and get a starter, because it's been kind of up and down. But they're 4-0, because that's what happens when you have a defense.
2: Like that's right. Have. You got a defense, man. We talk about it all the time. You're in every game. You're literally in every game when you've got a defense. And the Minnesota Vikings, I got a D.
1: All right, so with the Cardinals this season, you cautioned everybody before the season began, and you said, you know, a lot of this might be about player development. And on the one hand, that's frustrating, because this is year four of a rebuild, basically. It shouldn't take that long in the NFL. But on the other hand, Mike LaFleur has coached four games with the Cardinals. So, I mean, if you're rebuilding this under Mike LaFleur, that's just the reality in the situation. You need these draft picks from the last couple of years to really take the next step. Anybody jumping off the page to you so far?
2: Yeah.
1: Games?
2: You know, once again, I just want to say this quickly. Coming into this season, it was about player development. That's what I said. It really wasn't about the wins. It was about player development. And the reason why I said that, my brothers, was because I didn't believe the Arizona Cardinals were going to be talented enough to win games, especially in the fourth quarter. And, man, we have seen that. We have seen that rear its head in the fourth quarter here. Having said that, there are about 14, 15 young guys on this team that this season was truly all about for me. Now, some of them, of course, have been injured. Some of them haven't been able to take the field yet. Guys like Tip Riman, Will Johnson being hurt. What a minus that is. Gone for the season. What a kick in the face that is right there. But, you know, you have to start, when you talk about young players developing, you have to start with Marvin Harrison Jr. And right now, Marvin Harrison Jr. has got five receptions for 85 yards and a touchdown. He did make a couple of nice catches at that 133-yard down-the-sideline catch that he made. Was really, really nice to actually see him. But, man, right now, that is a minus. I look at these young guys, and I either give them a plus or I give them a minus overall. Jeremiah Love, by way of example. How important it is that this rookie develops. Well, you know what? He's a plus right now. Michael Wilson, and I know everyone goes, Wolf, Michael Wilson, he had over 1,000 yards of receiving last year. He's still, to me, a young guy, because last year was his breakout year by far, in a way. You can't even compare the other years to what he did last year.
1: True.
2: Of course.
1: Looked like a different player.
2: Looked like a completely different player. Michael Wilson is definitely a plus going forward. Isaiah Adams is a minus right now because of everything that has happened to him. The injuries now are banging him up as well. He didn't perform when given the opportunity to the level I was hoping that he was going to. And also Tip Riman, I'm just going to, you know, he's a minus right now, and he's a minus because he's hurt.
1: Yeah, that's it's funny as you go through these. Michael Wilson's the only positive really right now. True. In terms
2: Jeremiah
1: of players.
2: Love.
1: And Jeremiah Love, too. Okay. Through a few games. The most frustrating thing to me is the injuries. You know, I'd almost rather Tip Riman was playing and not progressing, so you would know.
2: Yeah.
1: You know what I mean? But he's just not playing. Paris Johnson Jr. now is not playing. I know he was more established than most of these guys, but he's from the same draft class as Michael Wilson.
2: He is. I wouldn't put him on this. I didn't put him on this list because he has been a starter and progressing.
1: But see, this is where my list is a little bit different than yours. I'm looking at like the young players that need this season, that are still getting better. I don't have a question about Paris Johnson Jr. You know he's your left tackle going forward as long as he's healthy. But it's just like these younger players you're trying to build your team around, Tip Ryman hasn't been playing. Paris Johnson Jr. now won't be playing. Chase Bisantis isn't going to play all year. Will Johnson isn't going to play most of the year.
2: Yes.
1: Rabbit has been hurt. Caleb Proctor out for the year. Like, it's the guys that are missing most of this season are the young guys that you're trying to develop in a season like this.
2: Yeah, there's no doubt.
1: I don't want next season to just be this season. You know what I mean?
2: Right.
1: Where it's like, well, next year is all about player development because all the guys that were supposed to develop in 2026
2: correct.
1: Were hurt.
2: Yes.
1: They're supposed to develop this year, so next year you're going for a playoff spot.
2: So I wrote down Carson Beck as well. Guess what? That's going to be a plus minus because we don't know about Carson Beck at all. Walter Nolan is a plus right
1: now.
2: Yeah,
1: he's a plus.
2: He's definitely a plus. Darius Robinson. Man. I put a question mark. He's the only question mark that I have right now. I'm not willing to say he's a minus, and I'm not willing to say he's a plus.
1: That's fair. He's playing.
2: Right now. He's playing.
1: That is a plus right now.
2: Yeah, he's playing, but I think I expect so much more from Darius. I really do. So I got him as a question mark. Garrett Williams is a plus. Denzel Burke, to me, is a plus. Max Melton is a minus. Rabbit is a plus minus right now. Two steps forward, one step back. Keytrell Clark, that to me is probably a plus as well, considering where you drafted him.
1: Let's go back to Marv for a second. He's on pace because you said, what, 5 for 85 and a touchdown? That's a great game, but that's a quarter of the season.
2: Yes.
1: He's on pace for 21 catches and 361 yards over the course of 17 games.
2: Wow.
1: It is interesting to get the perspective of some of these guys like Mark Schlereth earlier in the season when he called, and he called the game they won against the Chargers, I believe. He was on with Bickley and Murata. They got Adam Archuleta on yesterday to get his thoughts on a lot of different things, but about Marv, because these national people are not watching Marv every week, obviously, right? It doesn't make any sense. But when they're actually calling the games, they're really diving into the tape, and this is what Adam Archuleta had to say.
17: You know, it's really telling to me that in the gotta-have-it moments, in the big moments when they need to make a play, Brissett's not going to him.
1: Mm-hmm.
17: And I think that's really telling in this offense. You saw Jacoby really develop a trust with Wilson last year, right? And so you know that chemistry is there. And you know in those moments, that's where he's going to go. Obviously, McBride and what he's done in his career, it speaks for itself, right? And so I do think he is a little bit lost in this offense. And he doesn't really have a role where they trust going to him.
1: So,
2: yes, I agree with that. Also, too, I think of the game where you had Jacoby Brissett targeted Michael Wilson twice on fourth downs. Remember that. Twice on fourth downs, targeting him, going to him because he trusted him.
1: Yeah, I mean, I had the numbers for you at the end of that game the other day, that final drive. And I'll pull them back up here in a second because I had them written down. But it was that entire last drive, so 12 plays with the game on the line. Okay, you get the ball, you're down 6. Here you go, 2-11. And they ran 12 plays, one of them. Did they go to Marvin Harrison Jr.? And he dropped the ball. I mean, he got pass interference. It ended up being maybe the biggest play because it got him to the 4.
2: Right.
1: But it's not even so much about the drop ball or the pass interference to me. It's that the other 11, it was just all Michael Wilson or Trey McBride or Michael Wilson or Trey McBride. There was the occasional, I think there was like one Jeremiah Love in there maybe, or Algier. It's last year, it felt like, hey, Jacoby Brissett is really developing trust with Michael Wilson, and that's why he's getting the ball more than Marv. This year, it does kind of feel like Jacoby Brissett doesn't trust Marv, you know? And those are two very different things.
2: Yeah.
1: Trey McBride's got to get the ball. He's the best tight end in football. But then the rest of it, those other looks, last year it felt like, hey, Jacoby's looking to Michael Wilson because they're building something, and Marv will get his. And now it's like Jacoby's looking to Michael Wilson all the time because his look at Marv. And I just, this is the first time in this whole conversation that's been going now for 2+ years that I have wondered if maybe he's going to get traded.
2: Well, this is going to be something, too, that we can really watch in this game, week 5 coming up, Basinonians, because once again, the Detroit Lions and their pass defense, in particular man coverage and zone coverage, or any combination thereof, has been really, really bad. And that means that, guess what? Michael Wilson's probably going to get Detroit's best. And I think Marvin Harrison Jr. is not going to get a lot of attention. If he doesn't actually shine a little bit in this game, man, you have to wonder.
1: Yeah. Because when Kyler was here, the conversation was always, well, Kyler doesn't see him over the line of scrimmage or whatever. They're not on the same page, but Marv's numbers were a lot better with Kyler's. The rest of the offense was way down, but Marv's numbers were better with him. All right, when we come back, let's get into baseball and the Diamondbacks making the pitching coach change yesterday. What does that mean going forward this offseason? Plus, we got to dive into the actual postseason. We're down to 8 teams, a couple really good stories, and there's one amazing series that's going on. That's next. It's Wolf and Luke in Arizona Sports, the local sports leader.
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I'm Jesse Morrison, and here's what's trending now. The Phoenix Suns are back in action tonight for their second preseason game. 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And the Arizona Diamondbacks will reportedly not retain pitching coach Brian Kaplan after two seasons with the team. 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

0: And we got playoff baseball on right now. Well, White Sox Guardians. The undefeated White Sox.
1: Now, let's go. Through. Shall we?
0: Although I need to get it on one of these TVs, so you might need to talk so I can go fix it.
1: Okay. Go ahead and raise your hand right now if you're enjoying the Brewers Padres series right now.
0: That one's.
1: Is this not lights out stuff? It is incredible to see it. The way the Brewers walked them off in the first two games, of course, and Jackson Chourio. And the ball off the beam. And I mean, it's just, there's these weird things that have happened in this series already. And just last night's game was awesome as well. The Padres win that 4-3. And right now, you've got the Brewers up 2-1 in this series. And look out, man, because these one-run games are loaded with drama. Every pitch, you're hanging on it. It's just fantastic.
0: It's great. It's San Diego. Anybody that's been out there consistently knows too how I mean, it's frustrating that the Padres made it in over the Diamondbacks, although really I guess the Phillies are the ones that made it in over the Diamondbacks.
1: Yep.
0: But they don't have the Chargers anymore. So that whole city is just insane for Padres baseball. Like, even you go there in December and everybody's wearing Padres hats. I don't know if you guys saw last night. It was last night, right? Everything's a blur. Yeah, it was last night. Tom DeLonge there from Blink 182, and they were singing all the small things.
1: Yeah, no, I did. I saw that.
0: That was awesome. I mean, he's at a lot of their games. I don't know. I know a lot of people that go to those games in San Diego. I know a couple people that work there. That place is just insane. And yet this, if you're Milwaukee, you're like, this is our year. Like, we've been putting this together. We've got a pitcher that throws like 104. This is our year. And every one of those games has been a one-run game.
1: Yes.
0: Would it really shock you if that series goes five games?
1: No, man. I want to see it go five. I really do. You know, it was amazing because there was a runner on with two outs in the eighth inning. And guess who was coming to plate for the Milwaukee Brewers last night, based on it? It was Jackson Chourio. And you were just like, I honestly believed, oh my goodness, this kid at 22 years of age, once again, this kid is going to walk this thing. He's going to not.
0: That would have been brutal.
1: I thought he was going to hit a two-run bomb right there. And, you know, it wouldn't have been a walk-off, obviously, because it was in the eighth inning. But to me, to see him be put in that situation once again, I was like, this kid, this could be the greatest NLDS ever for one player based on how many times he would impact the result of the game at the end of it.
0: Well, we can see more of that coming up, right? They play again today. Braves Dodgers has been good. I mean, the problem with the Dodgers is like they've added so much pitching over the last 2 years
1: too,
0: that now they just go out there and grind out 3-1 wins over an Atlanta team that kind of, I feel like, flew under the radar going into the postseason because they did win that division. They were pretty good all year. They didn't finish that far behind the Dodgers and the Brewers. They're pretty solid, but the Dodgers can win with pitching now instead of just hitting. And I mean, they won a World Series 2 years ago mainly with just hitting, and now they have all these pitchers they can throw. They're still the team to beat, whether you like it or not.
1: How did you think Chris Sale pitched? How did you think he did for the Braves?
0: I mean, you can't make any mistakes against the Dodgers, especially when Yamamoto's pitching.
1: And it's truly amazing, isn't it?
0: I thought he did really well, and it wasn't good enough.
1: No, he wasn't good enough. And not only that, too, I was thinking to myself, based on innings, can you imagine Chris Sale? Rick, how many strikeouts did he have? As a matter of fact, in the first two innings, I believe you said he started the game, 6 strikeouts. I mean, Chris Sale, as we all know, one of the best starting pitchers, man, in all of baseball. And at the same time, watching him go out in that fourth inning and give up 2 bombs, that Freddie Freeman being one of them,
0: always
1: just knew that was going to be the case. But giving up 2 bombs, and to me, you go out there and you're having the kind of success that Chris Sale was having, and all of a sudden that happens in the fourth inning. I really, really was watching Chris Sale and wondering how would he respond from this point. And it wasn't like he was lights out by any stretch of the imagination, but to me, he settled down a little bit. And, you know, that was the damage that was really done. Now, 5 innings pitched, of course, giving up 3 earned runs. I don't think Chris Sale would say that was his best outing by any stretch of the imagination, but I saw a little moxie from him, a little circumference, shall we say.
0: Well, that was that Tyler Glasnow against Tyler Mahle tonight. And Tyler Mahle, since he got to Atlanta, has a sub-2 ERA at the deadline. So, but the Braves are facing elimination today. The Guardians are facing elimination and already losing 1-0 to the White Sox in the second inning. The Yankees are facing elimination today against the Rays, and San Diego is facing elimination. So we're down to 8 teams. For anybody that hasn't been paying like super close attention, we're down to 8, but we could be down to as few as 4 when we do the show tomorrow. So something to keep an eye on. But.
1: No, the NLDS, man, for the most part, that has been everything that I've wanted it to be. The ALDS, not so much.
0: Not so much, yeah, because the White Sox have been a really cool story all year, and they can hit a ton, and they have a couple. Sean Burke was the best pitcher they had this year, but they had a couple other step up. But if you looked at their path to this point, you know, they haven't had to go through the Yankees or the Rays or the Dodgers or the Padres or the Brewers. It was kind of like you're picking a team to kind of sneak through. They would have to go through the Astros and the Guardians. That's maybe like a savvy dark horse pick. And so far they've done exactly that. But give them credit because that's a really fun team as well. The news on the Diamondbacks that came out last night or yesterday, I should say, after our show, is that they are moving on from their pitching coach, Brian Kaplan. And now the search begins for the next pitching coach. But I thought the part that was really the most interesting of that story, Wolf, was that he was only here for 2 years. And by most metrics, his second year was better than his first year.
1: Yeah, I would agree. And at the same time, I mean, you're going to take the compilation of work. You're going to take the first year and the second year, and you're going to start drawing parallels with those two things. And I had to wonder, you know, the Corbin Burns situation. I listen, I'm not putting this on Kaplan. I'm not doing that, okay?
0: No, I know.
1: I want to make that really, really clear. I'm just wondering if, in fact, with all the injuries that have happened, and knowing Corbin Burns and how healthy he has been in his career, I'm just wondering if that factored in to any of this in regard to how he might have gone about training some of these pitchers.
0: I hadn't even thought of that until you said it earlier. But once you said it, it's like, again, you're looking at 2 years, right? And you're looking at Brian Kaplan's path to get here. He's not just like a traditional major league pitching coach that's been a pitching coach for 20 years. A lot of what got him here was how he prepares guys.
1: True.
0: And okay, so Corbin Burns gets hurt and he had never been hurt. Ah, that might be bad luck. The Diamondbacks have bad injury luck. Okay, Michael Soroka was hurt for, you know, different portions of the season. Okay, well, he's been hurt before.
1: Yeah.
0: All right, well, Gallen was hurt. Like, I know that
1: Ryan Nelson.
0: Yeah, like a lot of guys, a lot of pitchers have been hurt the last 2 years.
1: Yes.
0: We write off Gallen because his season was so frustrating, but he did also get hurt too. You know what I mean? And so I do wonder if that was part of it. Even if they're not overtly saying, hey, this is your fault.
1: Right.
0: I wonder if they're just like, we have to take a different approach because too many of our starting pitchers are hurt. Remember, they had their season on the line, a bullpen game, and they had 8 starting pitchers and nobody available to pitch. Like, I cannot imagine that sat well in the front office. Again, not that it's Brian Kaplan's fault,
1: right?
0: But it's just like, we got to change something. 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Plus, the first 15 fans with a Redbird purchase get a free State 48 shirt. All right, when we come back, Cardinals-Lions this weekend. Is this a game the Cardinals' offense has to take over and win for them? That's next. It's Wolf and Luke on Arizona Sports, the local sports leader.
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4: I'm starting to wonder if Monty's just jinxed or something with all these injuries. The amount of injuries that this team has suffered, no excuses for the losses. You're replacing your best offensive lineman. You're replacing one of probably the top 2 or 3 guys that are almost irreplaceable in this unit. You're not going to get anywhere near the same production.
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15: All right, it's Wednesday. Wolf, as you always say, that means it's an offensive day. This is the day of the week. Especially when you play every Sunday, you're focused on offense, and this is a good week to be focused on offense if you're the Arizona Cardinals, because your offense probably needs to win you the game this week. Detroit is a team that scores points, and they give up points. The over-under on this game is 54.5, which is the highest in the NFL this weekend.

0: There's a couple this week that are like, one was 37 and a half. I think one was 39 and a half. There's one other game as high as Cardinals Lions, but it's Rams Bills. And I think that's more a reflection of Josh Allen and the Rams offense. Not so much that those teams have bad defenses. This one is like, let's just, anything goes. Even Vegas is like, who knows? This game could be 35-31.
1: Yes. And you know what's, listen, the Detroit Lions, based on Orleans, they have a brand new defensive coordinator, Calvin Shepard, of course. And I do wonder if, in fact, the Arizona Cardinals go out and are able to move the ball and score touchdowns, even though that's the strength of their team, even though I think Jacoby Brissett and the skill players that they have are capable of doing that. I think this could be Calvin Shepard's last game as a defensive coordinator.
0: It's interesting you bring that up, because that was brought up. It's been brought up a lot in Detroit already this year, as you can imagine. And Dan Campbell was on the ticket, and he was asked about that yesterday.
2: I understand all that, you know, from afar when you look at it and you look at the numbers. But I believe in Calvin Shepard, and I believe we got a lot of meat on the bone with this defense right now. Like I said, we're going to continue to tweak. We got more things that we can do with what we have here. There's different calls. We got to be more disciplined, and then we're going to give some guys more opportunities to play here, and we're going to find the right recipe. Here's what I do know. At crunch time in that game the other day, at the end of the game with our defense on the field, we got two critical stops. That's what I do know. So at the end of the day, at all of it, we had a chance to win that game and we couldn't close it out. I'll take that.
1: Yeah, you know what? I would take it as well at that point in time, because it sure beats the alternative of not going out and doing your job. And that typically is what the Detroit Lions defense has done. Yeah, they've gone out there and they have allowed a ton of points. 31.8 points per game, Luke.
0: And they haven't, okay. It's not like they've been playing the Chiefs every week.
1: No,
0: they've got a couple tough opponents, but a couple opponents you wouldn't expect to score much.
1: Yeah, nobody gives up more yards than the Detroit Lions, based on Indians. They're number 32 in total yards per game allowed. Nobody gets up. Their tackling is atrocious. I was talking about this earlier as well. The man coverage. There are breakdowns in man coverage over and over and over again. It's futile to actually try doing it.
3: Over and over again. And over and over again.
1: There are only four other teams that give up more yards per play than the Detroit Lions. Okay? It's bad. It is really, really bad. This is a game that I do look at Marvin Harrison Jr., because I think Trey McBride and I think Michael Wilson are going to glean a lot of attention from the Detroit Lions, especially knowing how they've struggled to stop the pass. They're dead last in the league in stopping the pass. And because of that, I think this is a game where I might be looking at Marvin Harrison Jr. a little bit more, knowing what kind of skill set or talent level he's going to be playing against.
0: I always think this is important at this point in the season too, when you're looking at what a team's done, is look at who they've played, you know, because some teams have played a brutal schedule and other teams have played, you know, maybe more of an average schedule. If you just look at who the Lions have faced, and I'm just looking at the opposing offenses, okay, they've played the Saints. The Saints are fine. I don't know that that's necessarily an explosive offense. It's an entertaining offense. But it's not like an elite offense. They played the Bills in week two. Okay, I'll give you the Bills. That's Josh Allen's probably the second best quarterback in the NFL. Jets week three, that's not like a crazy offense. And Carolina in week four, kind of similar to the Saints in that they're fun to watch, but it's not like an elite offense. So three of the four offenses that the Lions have faced, I don't know that those are any better than the Cardinals offense. You know, the Bills get the nod because they have Josh Allen, but the other quarterbacks they've faced have been Tyler Shuck, Geno Smith, and Bryce Young. And I don't know that any of those quarterbacks have the weapons that Jacoby Brissett has at his disposal.
1: Yeah, no, you're right about that. Listen, I think the Cardinals are going to receive an awful lot of press coverage in this game because I think Shepard is in trouble. And they cannot allow Jacoby Brissett to dink and dunk down the field. They just can't allow that to happen. And the Cardinals haven't been able to throw the ball deep. They haven't been able to throw the ball down the field. And because of that, that's the reason why I think they're going to walk up and they're going to just dare them. We're going to play some tight man coverage. We're going to press. We're going to play that press cover.

0: go ahead. You want to throw the ball down the field? You can't do it. Go ahead and do it. I think this is what they're going to get overall until the Cardinals go out and beat them and make them and force them change their coverage strategy.
1: Here's more from Adam Archuleta on Bickley and Marotta yesterday, talking about the Cardinals offense.
2: Now, I'll say this. I do think there are and there have been some opportunities in the intermediate game to get him involved. First play of the game, he ran a deep out. Jacoby looked at him, but he didn't pull the trigger. He should have pulled the trigger. He ended up going to the backside. There have been opportunities that have been there, but it's clear that they trust going to other players in this offense, which is disappointing with the caliber of receiver and the caliber of athlete that he is.
1: Mm-hmm. He's obviously talking about Marvin Harrison Jr. there. I do, you know, the timing of all this stuff, and there's a lot of unknowns here. So I'm connecting dots and jumping to conclusions that haven't happened yet. But I brought this up to you yesterday, Wolf. I mean, if they continue to lose games at this rate, you wonder how different the team might look after the trade deadline, which is after week 9 against Seattle.
0: Like, interesting.
1: Are you going to move Josh Sweat? Are you going to move Marv? Are you going to switch quarterbacks? I would kind of like to see Marv with Carson Beck before I trade Marv. I'm really hesitant to trade Marv, honestly. Not that I think this is all Jacoby Brissett's fault. I think it's a lot of things. You and I have talked about it. I don't think the offensive line is giving him enough time to look. I also just don't think he looks to Marv until like the third or fourth read and his progression. But I would at least like to see those two together at some point, just to see.
0: I would agree with that. Why not? I mean, it's your last ditch effort.
1: Yeah.
0: Literally, to go ahead and look at him and say, hey, listen, is there any chemistry that might exist between Marv and Carson Beck?
1: I would look before I traded Marv for some garbage offer from the Chiefs or something. All right, that's it for us. Thanks to Rick and Jamal behind the glass. For Wolf, I'm Luke. We got Burns and Gambo next in Arizona Sports, the local sports leader.
0: Peace and strength.
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15: I'm Mitch Vareldis. Here is what is trending now. Suns preseason basketball continues this evening. They're in Chicago to face the Bulls. Tip-off is at 5. You can hear the call over on ESPN 620 AM. From ASU football today, another key loss for the Sun Devil defense. Head coach Kenny Dillingham told reporters that safety Lyric Rawls will miss multiple weeks after suffering an injury against Baylor. Dillingham expects to get the Kansas transfer back at the end of the year. And we got a full slate of postseason baseball today, starting in Chicago. The White Sox need just one more win over the Guardians to reach the championship series. And though they led early, they are not leading anymore. Top of the third inning, it is now 2-1 in favor of the Guardians. Lauren disapproves because our beloved White Sox that we have bandwagon joined, they got some work to do. But there's still plenty of game left. We'll keep you updated as we go. Coming up at 3, Dodgers look to advance past the Braves in Atlanta. At 5, the Rays will try to do the same in New York against the Yankees. And then at 7, the Brewers will try again to advance against the Padres in San Diego. 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
15: 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My name is Dave Burns alongside the one, the only, John Gambadoro. Hi, Gambo.
5: Burnsy, what's going on?
15: I always love the first few moments of the show. Pan left, pan right.
16: I keep moving around.
15: Go up. You're screwing with him. Yeah, nope, I'm over here. I'm over here. Find me. Welcome into the
17: Burns. Stop moving.
15: Sorry, Lauren. Lauren's very upset with us now as we welcome you into this Wednesday edition. Hey, so somebody left the caps lock on the computer in here.
16: And he didn't realize it.
15: And I tried to log into my computer many, many times, and now I've been locked out.
16: So we can't do the show. Good night, everybody. Mitch and Kellen coming up next.
15: I kept trying to log in. No, incorrect. I'm correct. I'm like, what the? And I'm like,
17: Oh, the caps lock is on.
16: And
17: okay.
16: Tippett said, you try too many times, you're out.
17: That's just what happened. Exactly. That's exactly how it felt like. That's exactly what it looked like.
16: You lose. You get nothing.
17: So, Gambo, you're driving the show because I'm literally in the blind here. I have nothing in front of me.
16: Well, I'm going to open the show with, since Mitchy Mitch got me a brownie yesterday.
17: Yeah.
16: I got him a gigantic chocolate chip cookie today from a bakery by me. Mm-hmm.
17: Lauren.
16: Phenomenal.
17: We are getting shut out.
16: There was only one cookie left. I would have bought three. They didn't have any more. Fine. That was the last one.
17: Tomorrow, I'm bringing in you a cookie, and then the next day, you bring me one, and we're just going to leave these losers out of it.
16: Losers?
17: You're out. Forget it.
16: It is a gigantic chocolate chip cookie. It's gigantic.
17: Hold it up.
18: I've got a visual. Hold on. All right.
16: It's like $5 just for the cookie. It's like $5 for the cookie.
18: This is the thickness of this bad boy.
16: Yes. Wow. Look, turn it upside down.
17: It's like a...
16: Oh, my God.
17: That's like a... That is
18: like a stack of coasters on like the coffee table, but it's just one.
16: It's a bakery by me. And I said, how do you charge $5 for a chocolate chip cookie? And they said, well, you got to taste it. And I'm like, okay, I got it. I will now pay $5 every time we get a chocolate chip. Yeah.
17: It's a cookie cloud.
16: Oh, it's unbelievable.
17: There. It's a cloud.
16: Yeah. I go there for my scones because they make great scones. And I was like, I've got to get, but if they would have had more chocolate, because they sell out very early on those. So I bought the one that was left and I gave it to Mitch.
17: Oh, that's cool. Well, if the cookie monster Mitch
16: or
17: the cookie list Lauren could please check with IT and find out when I'm allowed to start logging onto my computer again. That'd be awesome.
16: I'm going to leave
19: already
16: the show
19: on it.
17: In the meantime, let's weigh
16: I
17: in on
16: for
17: our
16: IT.
17: Let's weigh in on our
16: top is for cookie.
17: Top story of the day here on the Burns and Gambo show.
20: Burns and Gambo, the weigh in.
17: All right, according to this very old-fashioned piece of paper I have here.
16: Just an old-fashioned love song.
17: Here comes Jared Goff. He likes the Cardinals.
16: Here comes the Suns.
17: Let's talk about it.
16: I think it's easy that when you look at the way he's played against the Arizona Cardinals, 9-1?
17: 9-1.
16: 9-1?
17: Yeah.
16: Those 9 wins are tied for his most against a single opponent. With the Chicago Bears, who Goff is 9-4 against. But the one loss against the Cardinals came in his seventh and final game of his rookie season. 44-6 loss. He got sacked a career high 7 times for 72 yards. But since his rookie season, he's never lost to the Arizona Cardinals.
17: Mm-hmm.
16: He's 9-1 against them. He's had a lot of success. The former Cal quarterback has come into the league. We remember from his years with the Rams and eventually ended up with Detroit in the big trade. And he is having a great season. He's having a really, really great season. He hasn't thrown an interception yet.
17: Nope, he has not.
16: Not one interception. He hasn't, he's done a really good job, and he's had a lot of success against the Cardinals. So you're facing a team. This is not Jameis Winston, who's going to make a lot of mistakes and turn the ball over, and it's, do or die. He's a very efficient quarterback with a very, very loaded offensive arsenal around him.
17: Oh, I mean, it's loaded. Jahmyr Gibbs, Amon-Ra St. Brown, Jamison Williamson, Sam LaPorta, the tight end.
16: LaPorta's terrific.
17: Just loaded. It's one of those things where it seems like for a stretch there, the Cardinals were playing the Lions every year, because they were kind of playing the Lions every year. And it's been a minute since they've played them. And now that they're playing them again, when I read this story about Jared Goff, and I'm looking at it now from my laptop, which I'm not locked out of, I can see this. It reminded me, oh, yeah, Jared Goff is always really good against Cardinals.
16: Yeah.
17: Some of that was the Rams. Some of that's with the Lions, obviously. But Jared Goff, I don't know what it is. I don't know why it is, but he always does very well. Yesterday, this time, we were talking about that Lions defense, how bad they are, how they're really holding back the Detroit Lions. Now the other side of the coin is this. The other side of the coin is offensively, they're very skilled. They're going up against a really, really mediocre to bad Cardinal defense. And Jared Goff is a Cardinal killer and has been. And that is going to be maybe the number one thing you're going to have to worry about if you're the Cardinals, that Jared Goff is going to have another Jared Goff kind of game.
16: I was looking at the Pro Football Focus rankings on quarterbacks today, and they rate him every week, and Justin Herbert fell, and Jalen Hurts fell, and Jared Goff is up 5 spots to number 10. They have him as the top 10 quarterback. It says Goff continued his robust start to the 2026 season. I kind of like that word, robust.
17: Robust?
16: With
17: Mitch's cookie was robust.
16: It's gigantic.
17: That's a robust cookie.
16: Yeah. It's hard to eat a whole cookie in like one setting. That's how big the cookie is. I will bring you guys cookies. I just got to get to the bakery earlier because they kind of go.
17: Look at how The guilt has turned Gambo into the little puppet over here.
16: I went to go get a scone for me, and then I saw the cookie, and I'm like, I'm going to take that last cookie. I'll give it to Mitch. He got me a brownie yesterday. So, anyway.
17: Do I look like I need a cookie? I mean, honestly, do I look like I need a cookie to you?
16: You don't look bad to me.
17: I could probably go without a cookie.
16: I'm trying to gain 5 pounds.
17: Oh, you want mine?
16: Take it. 10. I'm trying to gain a little bit of weight. Goff continued his robust start to the 26th season with another big performance against Carolina. At 31 years old, he's on track for a career best Pro Football Focus grade, currently leading all quarterbacks with an 86.4 grade. Brissett was actually up two spots to number 19. So you got the number 10 quarterback versus the number 19. Here's what they said about Brissett. There's a ceiling to a quarterback who plays like Brissett. And his 3.1% big-time throw rate is the eighth lowest among quarterbacks with 100 or more dropbacks. Yet he's playing solid football for the Cardinals. Brissett doesn't make a lot of mistakes with his 6.5% negatively graded play rate. Good for sixth best in the league among passers to hit that dropback threshold. Now, I am literally the worst person in the world to talk about, like, expected this and expected that. And
17: so I love it when you do. I love it when you go down these analytical roads.
16: Yeah, I don't understand.
17: You don't have a roadmap for this, so I can't wait to see how you find your way out of this one.
16: I always make fun of Jack Summers, who I love dearly, great guy. But, like, all the expected points and this and that. And even, like, Teo had a column today we're going to talk about, Teo Mackey, which I like the column. But I get so lost when you start talking about the, you know, all the, you know, expected numbers and this and that. You know, like, I don't know. I know Jacoby Brissett threw three interceptions last week, right?
17: Mm-hmm.
16: Three interceptions.
17: Mm-hmm.
16: I don't know what his expected. I just know that he threw three. I don't know that I need to know anything more. To me, it's like, how many interceptions did he throw? Three. Do you know what his expected interception rate? No, I don't care. I don't care. He threw three.
17: Yeah. Yes. I think with that one, it's all right. I don't know what his expected rate was either, but I know on one of them, his hand was tipped because of the pass rush. And I know on the other one, the ball was batted straight up in the air by a defensive lineman. That doesn't absolve him to the responsibility.
16: It's a pick.
17: But I also, I think for me, the three picks he had last year, I just automatically excused two of them because he had dudes in his face. And he wasn't able to, you know, like, that. Not all interceptions are created equal. You got to agree with that. Once you get past the analytics of it all and just say, is every interception created equal?
16: No, but they're going to even out over the long run. Not every quarterback's going to throw just interceptions right to the other team. Some are going to be tipped. Some are going to be batted. And in the end, hey, Jameis Winston had a season in which he threw 30 interceptions. Do you know how many were tipped at the line of scrimmage? No, because we don't care.
17: But we don't care about it when we're done with the season. But in the moment, when you're watching last week's game, You held Jacoby Brissett responsible for every interception that he threw, despite the fact that two of them were tipped.
16: Yeah, he threw three interceptions.
17: Okay, I think that's crazy, but okay, whatever.
16: Because
17: two of them weren't his fault. Two of them he was not responsible for. One of them, his arm was hit because he was under pressure. And the other, the ball was batted straight up in the air by a defensive lineman who probably wasn't being blocked.
16: Stop making excuses for everything. That home run should not have counted against the pitcher because he was rushed to throw it because the clock was coming down.
17: I think this is much more simple than that.
16: Okay.
17: I think this is much more simple than that. But I get it. You're a black and white guy. I get it.
16: Yeah. He threw three picks.
17: Yeah. Okay. I get it. That's fine.
16: So back to Goff. You're dealing with a terrific offense against a player who's had a tremendous amount of success against the Arizona Cardinals in his career. 3-9-1. Hasn't lost to him since his rookie start. And they're angry. Like, everything I read out of Detroit, they're pissed. Like, they're really upset that they're 2-2. They lost that game to Carolina. You're getting an angry Detroit team coming in here right now. They're not happy that they lost that game last week. They want to take it out on the Cardinals.
17: When we come back on the Burns and Gambo show here in Arizona Sports, the local sports leader, the Arizona Diamondbacks, surprise, surprise, made a change to their coaching staff last night. Was it justified, and what were the reasons for it? We'll talk about it next on Burns and Gambo.
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33: 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Will Dylan Brooks avoid a technical, or will he karate chop someone in the bean? 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
16: Just when you thought things were going to quiet down for the Arizona Diamondbacks, with the announcement last week that Torey Lovullo was going to be back, with Gambo and Tim Ring's big interview with Ken Kendrick last week, of which we reacted to not only in the moment, but over the last couple of days. Just when you thought things were going to get quiet, out of the clear blue sky
0: comes news last night via Nick Pecoro and Steve Gilbert that Brian Kaplan, the pitching coach for the Diamondbacks, is not going to be coming back. His contract was up and he will not be renewed. There will be, for the fifth time in Torrey's, what will be his 11th year, a new pitching coach under Troy Lovello. That's a lot of turnover at that spot.
16: Got rid of Brent Strom. They got rid of Dan Herron. They bring this guy in. It's not very good. Your numbers may look okay, but they definitely have an issue with the pitching. We asked Torrey when he was on with us last week, will there be any changes to the coaching staff? And he didn't say everybody was coming back. He said they'll evaluate it. They'll take some time. The assistant pitching coach, who they kind of like a little bit, his name is Owen Due. He could return, but that decision will be made by the new pitching coach, whoever they hire. The problem with the Diamondbacks, from what I've heard from people that are very, very close to the situation as far as pitching goes, is that as an organization, you know, they want to pitch to the pitcher's strength, not attack hitters' weaknesses. So their goal is we need to pitch to our pitcher's strength. The problem is that their strengths aren't good enough. Like, Zach Gallen doesn't have a good enough strength. I mean, when you're rolling a lot of guys out there to throw 91 mile per hour fastballs, you know, they don't have the ability to throw a fastball by somebody up and in at 98 miles per hour. So, like, one of the problems with them as a whole pitching is that they need to attack hitters' weaknesses. Where's the hitter's weak? And they don't do that. They want to just pitch to the pitcher's strength. And so, you know, and the guys that believe in that philosophy, those guys are all gone. They keep bringing new people in. So we'll see what happens. But clearly, there was a really good season out of Eduardo Rodriguez last year. He was fantastic. There was a really good second half of the season out of Brandon Pfaadt when he came back. But it was a miserable season for Zach Gallen, and it was a miserable season for Merrill Kelly. Relief pitchers were all really good for the most part. So there was some good and bad, but they've decided to make a change.
0: Yeah, that's why it caught me by surprise. Like, if you're going to tell me one of the top two coaches for the Diamondbacks, either the pitching coach or the hitting coach, was going to be relieved of their duties or not welcome back, I would have said the hitting coach every day that ends in Y. Just given the obvious struggles of the team to hit with runners in scoring position, how unproductive the offense became at certain points. I thought, and again, I understand what you're saying. It's not as simple as let's just look at everybody's ERA and decide whether the pitching coach is doing a good job. But there were a lot of success stories on the Diamondbacks and their pitching staff this year. I think more success stories than there were failures.
16: Soroka on the pitching was a staff. Success story. Soroka but was he was healthy. He was very healthy.
0: E-Rod was a success story. Pfaadt was a success story. Murillo was a success story.
16: Clark
0: was a success story. Justin Martinez, the way he pitched when he came back, he was a success story.
16: The immaculate inning.
0: Brandon Garcia was a huge success story
16: for
0: them.
16: Yep.
0: Jonathan Loaisiga was a success. You know what I mean? Like you start take a piece of paper, like a ledger, and draw a line down the middle and say, okay, who failed, who succeeded? The number of those who succeeded far, far, far outweighed the number of those who failed. So that's, look, all I could think about, and again, I'm staying in my lane here. I'm just speculating. You're the answer guy when it comes to this. All I can think about is this time a year ago, they brought in an assistant general manager in charge of just the pitching, right? Jeremy Blyke, who's in charge of just the pitching. All I can think is that maybe he's got a vision of how this should be, kind of what you're alluding to. He's got a vision of how this should work that doesn't align with Brian Kaplan's pitching coaching style. You know, like he's got, because he wasn't around when Brian Kaplan was hired. He didn't have any input at all into who the pitching coach was going to be. And maybe organizationally, now that they've got an assistant general manager who's literally in charge of just this one thing, that he might want a little more input and say in terms of who the pitching coach is. Does that make any sense?
16: Sure, sure. You know? I think overall, coming into the season, their stuff was ranked 29th. Only Colorado was worse than them. Last year, they were 28th, only ahead of the White Sox in Colorado. You look at fastball and four-seam average velocity, 24th, 25th, 28th, 30th, 29th, you know, in the last 5 years. So, you know, you don't have a team that has the ability to blow the ball by guys. The starters were tied for 23rd, relievers were 30th in velocity. You know, they got better, you know, as the season went on, but you know, when you don't have that, you've got to figure out how do we get hitters out. And sometimes it is like, I got to attack the weakness of the hitter, not just the strength of the pitcher. When Zach Gallen had so many struggles and they just could not get him right. Merrill Kelly, all of his struggles, couldn't get him right. But again, another
6: you know, coach is another coach is gone. They'll bring in a new pitching coach, and we'll see what happens with the rest of the staff. And a lot of people are asking me about the hitting coach. I haven't gotten any confirmation yet, but I got some feelers out on it.
0: Yeah, he like I say, he would have been the one, Joe Mather or anybody off of his staff. And maybe that's still coming. Maybe that still would have happened. I don't know. I just when I think about everything that went right and everything that went wrong for the Diamondbacks, this is not where I start. You know, this is not where I go, oh man, the pitching staff. In years past, sure. You know, in years past, the bullpen being what it was, and yeah, we could have had a conversation about it, but it's just I thought it was odd. Apparently you didn't think it was as odd as I did. I had a lot of information
6: over the year that kind of hinted it to me, like, this is probably going to be happening based on everything I just told you. It was like, all of this right in front of me, how bad it was. But did it
0: feel that bad? I mean, you keep calling it bad. The bullpen was phenomenal. Did the pitching feel like it was bad to you in real time? Because you keep using that word, and it never felt like it. Other than Zach Gallen and Merrill Kelly, who I will admit, they were bad. None of the rest of it felt like it was bad to me. I'm really intrigued by that word.
6: I think when Bratt and Drake and Cabrera and some of those guys came up, a lot of the veterans you don't really work a lot with. You know, like some guys come in and you don't really work with them. You give them information. You don't really work with them that much. So it's some guys are just, give me the information. I know what I'm doing. I've been here a long time. I'll get it figured out. But there's obviously good points to be made on the relief pitchers and how those guys did. And Brandon Pfaadt's turner. But Brandon Pfaadt was here, but he got turned around when he was in Reno.
0: Mm-hmm.
6: When he was in Reno, he didn't get turned around here. I couldn't figure it out here. He had to go back to Reno to get it figured out. So, you know, do you give more credit to the coaching staff in Reno than you do here? And they've got a veteran pitching coach in Reno.
0: It's Drabek, isn't it?
6: Yes, Doug Drabek. I think I give Doug Drabek a lot more of the credit for looking at Brandon Pfaadt and saying, okay.
0: Well, you know? And maybe that's, and we're all just speculating here, but maybe that's the root of this
6: could be move maybe to bring in Doug Drabek.
0: They're looking at those guys down in the minors and seeing what they did with Brandon Pfaadt, and we need more of that up here. I don't know. I just know that the one constant with Torrey Lovello's long tenure here is that this position changes hands a lot, right?
6: Yes.
0: Like, I mean, it's Mike Butcher from 16 to 19. This is thanks to Diamondback Stats and Info. Who else? Mike Butcher from 2016 to 2019. Matt Hergis, 2020 and 2021. Brent Strom, 22, 23, 24. Brian Kaplan, 25 and 26. So this is, under Torrey, very much a revolving door of trying to find the right fit. And even, like, I think about Brent Strom's first couple of years, even when you think you found the right fit, it's not the right fit. Like, the first year of Brent Strom, I was like, oh, yeah, this guy's legit. This guy's the real deal. And it just didn't last very long. When we come back here on the Burns and Gambo show, we turn our attention back to the Arizona Cardinals because, yes, now I can see this. After I remind you to win tickets. Thanks, Mitch. I can see it now. Win tickets to see ASU take on Hawaii on October 10th at Mountain America Stadium. 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Should the Arizona Cardinals have regrets giving money to Jacoby Brissett and Gardner Minshew as opposed to, let's just say, somebody else? Who that somebody else is, we'll tell you next on Burns and Gambo.
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16: I'm Mitch Varaldis. Here is what is trending now. Suns preseason basketball continues this evening. They're in Chicago to face the Bulls. Tip-off is at 5, and you can hear the call over on ESPN 620 AM. From ASU football, another key loss for the Sun Devil defense. Head coach Kenny Dillingham told reporters that safety Lyric Rawls will miss multiple weeks after suffering an injury against Baylor. Dillingham expects to get the Kansas transfer back at the end of the year. And we've got a full slate of postseason baseball today, starting in Chicago. The White Sox need just one more win over the Guardians to reach the championship series. At the current pace, it's looking like a game four will be required. Bottom four, and the Guardians lead 4-1 over the White Sox. White Sox right now have a runner at second, nobody out. So perchance
1: they could threaten here in this bottom half of the fourth inning. Coming up in just about a half hour, Dodgers look to advance past the Braves in Atlanta. 5 o'clock, the Rays will try to do the same. They're in the Bronx taking on the Yankees of New York. And then at 7, Brewers had a chance last night, but the Padres said no thanks. They kinged them at the end of the game. They're going to try again tonight against the Padres in San Diego. And that is what's trending now

0: Hey, it's Wolf, who stood out in the Phoenix Suns' second preseason game. We'll be reacting to Suns-Bulls tomorrow at 10 a.m. It's Wolf and Luke on Arizona Sports 98.7, the Arizona Sports app, and the Arizona Sports YouTube channel.
1: Because it's true. I'm only happy when it rains.
2: Hey, Vieto.
1: By the band Garbage.
2: The band's name is Garbage?
1: The band's name is Garbage. And the title of the song is I'm Only Happy When It Rains. But
2: I like when it rains.
1: I was born and raised in Arizona. I like a little rain every now and then.
2: Hot Garbage.
1: No, the band's name's not Hot Garbage. It's just Garbage. So the Arizona Cardinals back on the practice field today. They're getting themselves ready for the Detroit Lions. We had a Jared Goff conversation earlier in the show. I also want to pass along.
2: Oh, what do you got?
1: That they have ruled Isaiah Adams out, right? He will be out this week with the ankle injury, which means John Gaines is going to be your starter. Also from our Tyler Drake, who was down there when Mike LaFleur met with the media about a half hour ago. Jeremiah Love's ankle issue should not impact him this week, according to head coach Mike LaFleur. Maintenance will continue to be the key word for him. And Dewey Wingard, officially questionable for this week's game. So we'll see about Wingard and whether he's available.
2: Paris Johnson, Isaiah Adams out. Two of your starting offensive linemen on an offensive line group that doesn't rate very high either,
1: yeah,
2: which we'll talk about later.
1: Yeah, we have that a little later
2: But even with those guys, it's not highly rated.
1: No.
2: And now you take out two of your better guys.
1: So understanding that the offensive line is a serious, serious point of concern when it comes to the Cardinals, and not everything that has to do with them has to be about Jacoby Brissett or the quarterback. Like, I get that. I really do. Not every conversation does. Being said, you brought up a really interesting point in one of your emails today, and certainly worthy of a Kirk Cousins conversation.
2: Sure.
1: And whether anything would be different had the Cardinals chosen to bring him in to be their bridge quarterback, if that's the word you wanted to use, as opposed to keeping Jacoby Brissett and Andrew Wingard.
2: Listen, there's no question that he is reviving his career with the Raiders. He's 38 years old, and there were a lot of questions about him and his future after he left the Falcons and signed with the Raiders, but he's 38 years old. The difference is that the Raiders have their quarterback in waiting. They used the number one pick on Fernando Mendoza. The fact that the Raiders, after going 3-14 last year, are 3-1. They started 3-0. They lost to Kansas City in a game they very well could have won. People look at it, Kirk Cousins, like, man, look what he just did. This is incredible. It's fair to wonder what he could have done if he was here. What would the Cardinals be if Kirk Cousins was their quarterback instead of Jacoby Brissett? Would they be 2-2? Would they be 1-3? Would they be 3? We don't know, but there were some games that, you know, you think that they probably would have won the Giants game. Maybe they would have won the 49ers game. Like, you don't know, but I think it's realistic to say they'd be better than 1-3 if Kirk Cousins was their quarterback. I believe that because I think he would have won at least one of those games. The problem still to me, again, and this is my opinion, still comes with, I didn't want them to get a quarterback that was going to go win them 7 or 8 games because I think it takes them out of the sweet spot in getting a quarterback in the draft. Now, there's a lot of people that say, what about Tom Brady? What about Brock Purdy? What about Russell Wilson? I get it. Mm-hmm. There are some guys that you could find in other rounds that are not the first, even late in the first round of Lamar Jackson, where guys hit. If you do the research, there's no ifs, ands, or buts about it. The majority of the franchise quarterbacks are taken in the first round, and the majority are taking higher in the first round. You want to say top 5, top 10, whatever you want to do. That doesn't mean you're going to get the guy. It just means that's your best chance. You have better odds of getting a franchise quarterback if you're picking in the top 5, then you're picking at 25 or saying, I'm going to get that guy in the 3rd round or the 4th round. It's just the reality. So what Kirk Cousins has done, and I think the Raiders are the biggest story in the NFL right now, to be honest with you, that turnaround with him playing so well is remarkable. Mm-hmm. He looks great. Kubiak's done a great job with him. He's playing well. There's a lot of life in the and they get to sit back and let Mendoza just learn and practice and wait and not get your head kicked in and just eventually, like, it's almost like Alex Smith and Patrick Mahomes.
1: 100%.
2: Alex Smith's going to play and you're going to sit and then you're going to be the guy.
1: Yeah. Yeah. I think, boy, there's a lot to say on this.
2: Go ahead.
1: And I think first and foremost, I think the difference between Kirk Cousins and Jacoby Brissett is fundamental. I mean, they really are very, very different quarterbacks in that Jacoby Brissett is a career backup NFL quarterback. I mean, he is the very definition of a career backup NFL quarterback. Kirk Cousins is a starting quarterback in this league, has always been a starting quarterback in this league, right? And we can debate his skill, but I think that if you look at Kirk Cousins' career, he's won a lot of football games. Okay, not enough to be an elite quarterback, and certainly not enough postseason success.
2: One postseason win.
1: But you go back and look at every Kirk Cousins season. 9 wins, 10 wins, yeah. 8 wins, right?
2: He's got 91 wins and 77 losses.
1: And that's okay. And that's a whole lot better than Jacoby Brissett.
2: Yes.
1: He wins football.
2: Yes.
1: And again, it's not, and this is what I started off the conversation with. He's not on better teams, with better defenses, with better offensive lines. This is not always only about the quarterback. Not every win and loss comes down to the quarterback. But Kirk Cousins is an incredibly competent NFL quarterback who wins football games. That's number one. Number two, let's look at the three teams the Raiders beat and go, okay.
2: I think at the time they were 0-15 after the third game.
1: Miami.
2: I don't know what their record is. No wins.
1: The LA Chargers.
2: No wins.
1: The New Orleans Saints.
2: 1 win.
1: And then they lost to Kansas City.
2: Okay, so the first three games, the one they won, those teams are 1-12.
1: Yes.
2: They're 1-12.
1: I think we have to inject that into this conversation too, just a little bit. Now, I will agree with you,
2: but the Raiders were supposed to be one of those teams. They were supposed to be really bad.
1: But with Kirk Cousins, you're just going to get competent. You're going to get a lot of competent, and you're going to get a guy who knows how to be a quarterback in the National Football League, and knows how to, like, that's,
2: yeah,
1: that's, isn't that kind of the knock on Jacoby? Is look at how that game ended. Does he know how to win a game like that? Does he have it in him?
2: He's not good at it.
1: To win games? Like, right. Like, he's not consistently good at it. That's kind of dogged him for a lot of his career. It's why he's a backup. Kirk Cousins knows. And to your point, if Kirk Cousins were the quarterback of the Cardinals, there's no doubt in my mind they're 2-2. No doubt.
2: At least.
1: I don't think they beat the Niners, because I think they lost to the Niners because their defense was garbage that day. It did not get the job done. So I think at the very least they're 2-2. And I think with Kirk Cousins going up this week against the Detroit Lions, if you're going to tell me Kirk Cousins is the quarterback versus Jacoby Brissett, I'm going to tell you, in all honesty, I think you have a much better chance of winning this game this week against the Lions if Cousins is your quarterback versus Brissett.
2: Kirk Cousins has at least 2 touchdowns in every game this year, and I bet you none of you guys have Kirk Cousins even as a backup quarterback in your fantasy football teams. I guarantee you none of you guys have him.
1: I don't think he's available.
2: No, Mitch does not. As a backup quarterback,
1: let's see.
2: Let's find out. He's got 2 touchdowns in every single game this year.
1: I'm going to my fantasy team and the KTAR Arizona Sports League.
2: Who does Mitchy Mitch have?
1: Can I just tell you, by the way, my team name? Davidio killed the radio star. I just love that.
2: But
1: David,
2: star.
1: Like, you know, because I thought it was clever. Let me go to rosters.
2: I'm going to say something for a second.
1: Yeah, go ahead.
2: I think the real difference with the Raiders is, like, they're not trying to lose games to get a good draft pick. They got their guy. Like, if the Cardinals had used their first round pick on a quarterback instead of taking Jeremiah Love, you might have said they got their guy. You could go get Cousins. It doesn't matter. Yeah, you know, you're not going to, it doesn't matter how many games you win. You don't need to lose 14 games to get a top pick. Go win 7 or 8 and be competitive because you've got your guy in the waiting. Now, I don't know if you feel that way about Carson Beck, the way the Raiders feel about Fernando Mendoza, but you probably shouldn't because of the way those guys were picked.
1: It's not Mitch who has Kirk Cousins in our league. It's the boss, Aaron Maloney, has Kirk Cousins as their backup quarterback.
3: Big Kirkle wakes up dripping like this.
1: And she's 3-1 and probably has the... She's not only 3-1, she has the number one team in the league right now. You know who her starting quarterback is on her team?
2: Let me guess. Caleb Williams.
1: No. Geno Smith.
2: Wow.
1: Her starting quarterback was Caleb Williams, right? It was Caleb Williams, and now he's hurt. So she probably promoted Geno Smith and then picked up Kirk Cousins to be her backup. Yeah. He's. I bet in my other league he's a backup, too.
2: Yeah.
1: Yeah.
2: I'll just say this. Like, I've liked Jacoby Brissett. I've said I've liked Jacoby. He's a terrific backup quarterback for any team. He struggled to close out games, but man, he moved the ball last. The reason they lost all the games last year was their defense. It wasn't because of Jacoby. So I was all on board with bringing Jacoby back. Now, if you don't like that, oh, the Cardinals should have done something else. I get it. I know you're tired of losing. We all are. But to me, the most important thing is that this team needs to get a franchise quarterback, and they haven't had one.
1: The Padres said, king me to the Brewers last night, and they did just that. Next on the Burns and Gambo Show.
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1: let's roll out our whole question of the day. 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
9: Why do we not have it on?
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1: I thought it was on.
9: No, it's on.
1: Why is it not on it here?
2: It's on TNT.
1: All right, I'll change the channel. I'm sorry. I thought it was on here.
9: Do you want me to stall so one of you can stand up and change the channel?
1: No, just tell me what's going on there.
2: I don't know how to change the channel, so you're going to have to figure it out.
1: I'll do it. I know how to do it.
2: I wouldn't know what to do.
1: This whole thing would fall apart without me.
2: Can we just say

0: Not great.
1: Not good.
0: Not
1: okay.
0: great. Top of the fifth, it is 5-2 Guardians.
1: Okay.
2: All right.
1: White Sox lead the series 2-0.
0: They do.
1: Right? So they still have one more chance. If that, I'm like counting this one as a loss already, which is wrong. But if they lose today, they'll have one more chance to win their first postseason series at home in 120 years.
3: Tomorrow. 120 years.
0: Which is good because it's about to start pouring rain there over the
3: 1905, the last time the White Sox clinched at home. 1905.
1: All right, so that game, we got a quadruple header today.
0: We do.
1: Of postseason baseball.
0: Isn't it wonderful?
1: It's magical.
3: I sat there last night. I watched one quick show with my wife, and I'm like, I have to watch this Brewers game. So, like, I'm going in the other room.
0: One I ordered show. Tacos and sat and watched the Brewers.
3: Did you have them delivered?
0: No, I picked them up.
3: Have you guys ever seen, I got to ask you before you do, have you ever seen this little red like DoorDash thing that goes down the street? Oh my God, I'm so fascinated by those things.
0: Okay, you know.
3: That is the coolest thing.
0: Our former IT guy left to go do that. That's his new job. That's what he does. He works in the robotics department.
3: He drives the cars?
0: Nobody drives the little, cars.
1: He, he's being deliberately obtuse over here. Oh. He knows
3: I thought maybe he's in a booth somewhere, making the car go.
1: They're like those driverless cars.
3: The first time I saw it, I'm like, what the hell is that?
1: Oh, yeah.
3: It's driving on the side of the road.
1: Mm-hmm. Seen it for like 6 months now or so. Mm-hmm. Feels like a little longer. Yeah, yeah. Anyway.
3: I'm surprised nobody like bumps into it or something.
1: Look,
0: I'm sure they do.
3: But that's really mean. Let the little thing get the people their food.
1: I lost focus when you said tacos. I kind of fuzzed out.
0: Well, it was National Taco
1: that.
0: Day yesterday.
1: I know.
3: I hate tacos.
1: What?
0: What?
3: I hate tacos.
0: What?
3: I don't, I've never
1: weird
3: understood.
1: Thing to hate.
3: You bite it, it falls all over the place. You take another bite, it falls all over the place. They're most impossible to eat.
0: We disagree on a few things in this world, Gambo. This is the most egregious one.
3: How do you, like, it? You cannot bite it without, like, it all breaking apart on you.
1: You can't.
0: I'm not a heathen, therefore I can eat a taco.
1: You've never been taught how to properly eat a taco.
3: The first time I had
0: this
3: a taco.
0: Is the New York
3: this is the truth. The first time I had a taco was at Great Adventure the day of the runaway train at the prom. That was the first time I ever ate a taco. I was like,
1: you're biased.
0: Everything's coming together.
1: You're biased because your girlfriend shamed you into going on a roller coaster that you were scared to death of. And now psychologically you've attached that to taco.
3: I was 17 or 18 years old the first time I had a taco.
0: You don't need to go to therapy, Gambo.
1: You're good.
0: We've solved good. It all.
3: Okay, what's your question?
1: What's poll question?
0: Poll question day about the Arizona Diamondbacks. What offseason need should the Diamondbacks prioritize first? Left-handed bat / first baseman. Rotation and bullpen depth. Decision on if they're going to keep or trade Ketel Marte or extending Gabriel Moreno.
3: Marte decision affects everything because you might be able to trade Marte for a first baseman or a starting pitcher or to free up money to sign Gabby Moreno. It all starts with the decision with Marte.
1: I was going to say first baseman, DH, left-handed, but when you threw Ketel Marte in there, Ketel Marte, that's the big decision.
0: Well, those answers are tied. 36% going with left-handed bat / first baseman and a decision on whether or not you're going to keep or trade Ketel Marte. 17% going with extending Gabby Moreno and 11% going with rotation and bullpen.
3: ArizonaSports.com is where we have our poll questions now.
1: Yes.
3: Yes. Mm-hmm. I'm just saying. Yeah. That's for those, throw that reminder in there once in a while.
1: Thank you, Lauren. We appreciate that. Pat Murphy was doing a live interview last night during the game. But this was so funny. He's doing a live dugout interview with Tom Verducci.
4: Nick Pivetta, it's the classic high-low game. You've seen it before. How do you like the approach so far early on?
5: Yeah, we've been a little antsy. I think we've swung it some bit. Get in the gas,
3: catch.
5: Sal.
3: What a catch right here. Robbed him. What a catch.
1: Live television, Pat Murph drops a G-damn right there.
3: He made two of the most spectacular catches. I had to show my kid last night. Look at this catch he makes going to his right. Look at this other catch he makes going to... He had two amazing catches last night.
1: Shameless plug, I was recording Eno Fang with Alex Weiner earlier. And man, this Brewers-Padres series, he said it. I wish it could be a 9-game series. I wish it could be an 11-game series.
3: It is so good.
1: There is, at no point in this series so far has either team been more than two runs better than the other. It's been that tight. It's been that close. It's been that nip and tuck. Last night was unbelievable drama with Mason Miller, unavailable. He's on the paternity list. His wife's given birth to a child. He's not available. You know, Morehaun's not available. So here comes

0: Michael King to close the game in the last two innings,
1: which was all incredible.
0: The drama he's got to deal with in the ninth inning to get out of that. This series has been, we deserve. Look, you're gonna take baseball away from us for this lockout. We deserve a 5-game series between the Padres and Brewers. This series has been great. Give us more. Give us more.
1: Contreras hit the home run, and then he worked out the walk to get on base, you know, in the ninth. And then Terang ends up working out a walk. And here comes Christian Yelich, and he's up. You got runners on first and second, and he hits a rifle right to the shortstop. They turn it into a double play. Bogarts and the Padres win. That crowd was crazy last night. They were just going absolutely nuts. But the biggest story is, I mean, their ace pitcher, Michael King, and this decision, like, I'll go to the bullpen. Manny Machado said, I kind of told them, like, why? Get ready for game five. And he decides that he's going to go to the bullpen, which was crazy that he goes to the bullpen. And he comes out and he pitches those innings. And it was, and they had a shot at him in the eighth inning, and they had a shot at him in the ninth inning. And he was able to get out of it. It was a fantastic baseball game. It really was.
0: Meanwhile, the earlier game yesterday.
2: Here's a swing and a high fly ball deep left field. This one's going to carry back, and that ball is gone. Kike Hernandez with a two-run shot. Kike, Mr. October, strikes again.
0: You know how I told you yesterday when Kike Hernandez hit that home run against the Braves and the Dodgers won? And I cursed Kike's name off the air. And I didn't say anything bad. I just, you know, I cursed when he hit a home run. Here's the reason why. He now has 17 playoff homers in his career.
1: Crazy.
0: He's tied with Aaron Judge, Jim Tomei, and David Ortiz. Kike Hernandez.
1: Kike Hernandez. 35-year-old Kike Hernandez.
0: Aaron Judge, Jim Tomei, and David Ortiz for postseason home runs. Yeah, that's why I cursed his name. He's always doing stuff like that in October.
1: Yeah. He's got 10% of his career home runs in the postseason.
0: It's nuts.
1: 10% of his career home runs. He's great in the postseason. I mean, there's nothing else to say. I mean, his heroics just lifted them and got them, you know, past Chris Sale. They beat Chris Sale and they won the game. Yamamoto was fantastic. Their bullpen was really good. Hernandez needs just one more home run to catch Reggie Jackson, Mr. October himself.
0: Move over, Reggie. There's a new Mr. October. His name is Kike Hernandez. Bottom of the fifth right now. Cleveland is beating the White Sox 5-2, as Lauren just mentioned. At 3 o'clock, it is game four between the Dodgers and the Braves. The Braves need to win to force a game five. Dodgers with a win will advance. The Yankees will try to avoid the sweep tonight against Tampa Bay. That game starts at 5. And then at 7 o'clock tonight, San Diego, hopefully they can win one so we get the game five we all deserve. They're facing elimination against the Milwaukee Brewers this evening.
1: I'm rooting for the Brewers, but like I really care. Who has the best chance of beating the Dodgers? Like in some ways...
0: Tampa. Then answer is Tampa.
1: I mean between San Diego and Milwaukee, that's who they would play.
3: I was going to say a lockout happening within the next 2 weeks.
1: But honestly, who has a better chance of beating the Dodgers? The Padres or the Brewers? The Padres know them the best.
0: Probably
1: you've got star power with the Padres.
3: It's whoever has the better pitching staff, and I think right now that's Tampa.
0: But he's talking.
1: I'm talking about next. I don't even want the Dodgers in the freaking World Series.
3: Well, then in that case, it would be the Brewers.
0: It'd be the Brewers.
1: I think the Brewers have the best chance of beating it. I think the Rays are winning it all this year. I said it 3 weeks ago. The Rays are going to win the whole thing.
0: A new keyword every day for 11 days. You miss a day, you miss an entry. The 11 Days of Larry starts next week. Download the Arizona Sports app and turn on your notifications. When we come back, the Cardinals have clearly not benched Jacoby Brissett yet. What are they waiting for? That's next on Burns and Gambo.
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3: I'm Mitch Vareldis. Here is what's trending now. Suns preseason basketball continues. This evening, they're in Chicago to face the Bulls. Tip-off is at 5, and you can hear the call over on ESPN 620 AM. From ASU football today, another key loss for the Sun Devil defense. Head coach Kenny Dillingham told reporters that safety Lyric Rawls will miss multiple weeks after suffering an injury against Baylor. Dillingham expects to get the Kansas transfer back at the end of the year. And we got a full slate of postseason baseball today in the divisional series, starting in Chicago. We are now top six between the Guardians and the White Sox. White Sox threatened with two on and nobody out, but could not produce a run. It is 5-2 Cleveland in a game that they absolutely have to win. So the Guardians are trying to force that game four and looking good so far. Coming up in a matter of moments, game four between the Dodgers and the Braves in Atlanta. Atlanta trying to live another day. Dodgers looking to be the first team to advance to the championship series. At 5 o'clock tonight, the Rays will also try to advance, looking to complete a three-game sweep against the Yankees in New York. And then at 7, the Brewers, after a thrilling game last night, will try again to advance past the Padres. That game, of course, in San Diego. 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

0: tonight. Well, actually on Sunday. But we'll still talk Cardinals-Lions at 6 a.m. on Bickle Murata Mornings. 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Oh, moe, oh, moe.
1: Not even that can ruin this great rejoin song here. Love this song. So go ahead and tip jar. That's fine. That's fantastic. All right, we got the baseball on in here. Finally. Good. My bad. 5-2. Cleveland over the White Sox. And the Dodgers game is about to begin. So a lot of conversation, Gambo, about Jacoby Brissett. And we've talked a lot about why still Jacoby Brissett and why not Carson Beck and when Carson Beck and when is it going to happen? What does it look like when it does and all that? And Tayo Mackey, you mentioned this, you referenced this earlier in the show, kind of took a stab at why not. If you think that's going to fix your computer, brother, I got news for you. That's
2: you got news for me? It just did.
1: Did that work?
2: It just worked.
1: Did that work?
2: I swear, look at this. It just worked.
1: You just slamming your computer down on the desk.
2: Now it works. Now it works.
1: Oh my God.
2: Take that, okay? Take that. Yeah. Yeah, you thought you were being funny right there. My computer didn't work. It wasn't working. I couldn't get on for 5 minutes. I couldn't get on.
1: So Kimbo picks it up.
2: So I picked it up and I
1: slamming the
2: monitor. I banged it as hard as I could on the desk. And now it works.
1: Now it works.
2: Okay? Now it works. And he's sitting there. You think that's going to... It worked. It worked. I got my full access to my computer now. Why? Because I banged it.
1: Sometimes.
2: You need to call an IT tech guy? Call me.
3: There's a new video type on my algorithm where I think it's the same account, but it's... It's the wife telling the husband, that's not going to work, as it immediately works.
2: Immediately works.
3: And so she's just trying to turn away, and the husband's like, hey, come back here.
2: We have an IT department here. If they're ever late and they can't get, just call me. Call me. I will pick it up. I will throw it on the ground, and it'll work.
3: You're a modern-day Fonz.
2: I'll punch it, or I'll break it. But now it works.
1: Your next career.
2: That totally backfired on
1: really
2: you, didn't it?
1: It really did.
2: That really backfired
1: on you. Because you were over there like picking up your monitor.
2: I'm like, I don't know what we're going to talk about this. I have nothing in front of me. And then I was like, I picked it up and I don't know if you got that on the YouTube, but I banged it really hard and now it works.
1: Well, my bad. I stand corrected. Yeah. Every now and then, being physically violent with technology will allow it to, in fact, work the way you want it to. Tayo Mackey took a stab at why the Cardinals had not benched Jacoby Brissett for Carson Beck. What was your main takeaway from it? Did you have a main takeaway from it as far as his why was?
2: I totally agree with everything that he said, because it's what a lot of us are saying. Paul Calvisi said it's not time to make a change. Teo's saying it's not me and you. Most people, you know, it's a lot of, there are a lot of people that want to change and they want to change just right now. That's right. And I said this to you yesterday. I just really believe this. I think there's a younger generation. They just don't have a lot of patience and they want everybody fired and they want everybody traded and they want everybody changed. And like, you know, not that Jacoby Brissett's going to lead him anywhere, but we got to find out if Carson Beck is ready. We don't know that. He didn't play in the second, third, or fourth preseason game, okay, because of injury. He was out. He played the first game, but he didn't play all those other games. He's catching up right now. He doesn't get first-team reps. Everybody just wants to throw him out. There will be a time for Jacoby Brissett to sit and for Carson Beck to play. When that is, all of us have different opinions on it, and our opinions don't matter so much. It matters what they think, but I do not see a scenario where they play Jacoby Brissett the entire season if they keep losing football games.
1: Yeah, his main point, and we all know Tayo, so I don't want to misrepresent what he's writing here or anything, but his main point is that the minute you put Carson Beck in, the quarterback play is going to get rough, right? He's going to be a rookie learning on the fly behind a suspect offensive line, and it's going to be rough. And it's the learning curve is going to be about Carson Beck. And his argument is that Jacoby Brissett, for all of his faults, at least he's a passable NFL quarterback, right? Like, he's a competent NFL quarterback who's been around this league a long time, and he knows how to be a quarterback in the National Football League. Whether he's good at it or not is obviously debatable, and maybe even not that debatable, but he's good enough that you can use this period to evaluate Marvin Harrison Jr., to evaluate Jeremiah Love, to figure out, you know, Mike LaFleur and what he likes to do with an offense and how he likes to run it and get better at it and things like that. The minute you put Carson Beck in, you lose all that, right? The minute you put Carson back in, at least for the first few games, he's just going to be trying to keep his head above water, right? And it's going to be less about thriving or trying to thrive,
2: more about surviving.
1: Yeah. Right. And I think that's general. And I don't disagree with that point. You're right. At some point, it's going to be time. There's going to be nothing else for them to do. But we're not there yet. And we might be getting close to it. We might be within 2 or 3 games away from it, but we're not there yet. It's still too early, I think, to just throw him in there and say, okay, go ahead, navigate the rest of the season, sink or swim, baby. Let's go.
2: He manages that. He makes sure he mentions the negatives of Brissett and what he does, but he says the Cardinals defense is the biggest culprit. They're the biggest culprit. Now, I'm not an EPA guy, so I'm not even going to go into it because I don't understand any of it. But they're allowing 9.1 yards per pass play. They got torched last week for 5 big plays. The defense has really been a problem for them. How many games has it been where they give up 30 points? Like, I'll talk about regular stuff, not expected analytics stuff, because I just don't understand the analytics stuff. I can deal with reality. Reality is there were 5 plays last week. There was the plays to Neighbors that were really big. There was a play to Fields that was really big. The play to Likely that was really big. The defense has been a problem. He also mentions the run game. They're ranked 29th in yards before contact. So, defenses rarely have to respect the Cardinals running game. So you've got a defense that's not very good. You've got a running game that's not very good. You've got an offensive line that is not very good. And everybody wants to just move the quarterback. Well, there's a lot of other issues that the Arizona Cardinals have, and nobody's saying change this, change that, change that. They're just saying change the quarterback. You bring a new quarterback in, it doesn't change the running game. It doesn't change the defense. It doesn't change these things. It doesn't make the offensive line better.
1: No.
2: Because it's a bad offensive line. It's not a good offensive line, especially with these two guys out.
1: Yeah, and those are the things that we forget about when we talk about this stuff, right? We just, hey, switch quarterbacks. There's so many things that need to be figured out. And you might as well try to figure them out while you've got a quarterback who at least kind of knows what he's doing out there versus Carson Beck. Now, look, I get it. We're all fans, okay? We do what we do, but at our core, we're also sports fans. And when you're a sports fan, whether you're young or old, okay, you have a short attention span or a long attention span, there is something exciting about a rookie quarterback coming in and playing and trying to prove himself to see whether he belongs or not.
2: I was at the game at Sun Devil Stadium when Kent Graham went down with an injury, and the fans that were there applauded because it meant that Jake Plummer was coming.
1: Okay, I'm not trying to justify that deplorable behavior, but you know what I'm talking about, right?
2: But they were excited that Jake was coming in the game.
1: And when Carson Beck comes in, whenever it is, there's going to be that inherent excitement of, is the same thing with Sam Bradford and Josh Rosen. Like God, be careful what you wish for when it comes to that, because Josh Rosen was terrible. But there is that insatiable curiosity.
2: You mean they didn't win the draft?
1: No, they didn't. No, Trent Dilfer, they did not win the draft. There is that insatiable curiosity that comes with it. And I don't think fans should feel bad for being curious. I don't think fans should feel like they're being impatient for being curious. I'm curious. I can't wait to see it myself. I'm looking forward to seeing what he brings to the table.
2: It's the unknown.
1: Because it's
2: the unknown.
1: It's the discovery that you might find something that actually works, and wouldn't it be cool if you did?
2: Well, it's your analogies, right? I've seen the movie with Jacoby Brissett over and over and over again. I know how this movie's going to end.
1: That's exactly it.
2: You don't know what the movie is with Carson Beck.
1: That,
2: you have no
1: idea. My friend, is exactly it. Yep. And I don't think any fan should apologize for wanting that. I really don't. I understand it.
2: Right. You also want to set him up for success, not failure.
1: You want to give him the best chance to succeed.
2: Yes.
1: Yes. No doubt. 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
12: Hey, it's Luke. 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
1: All right, welcome back. Burns and Gambo here on this Wednesday afternoon. Just me and the IT guy hanging out.
2: I know you're shocked sports. By that.
1: I'm glad you had your moment. That was good. That was fun. I enjoyed that.
2: It's like, didn't you grow up watching Happy Days? When the jukebox didn't work, what did the Fonz do?
1: Oh, so you're the Fonz now, huh?
2: What did the Fonz do?
1: You're the Fonz now.
2: You don't remember what the Fonz did.
3: Gambo, give me your best A.
2: A. Sit on it, Potsy.
3: He would.
2: I love that. John Mitch shows
1: would,
2: like
1: what,
2: that.
1: Would he kick the jukebox? Would he hit it with his elbow?
2: With his elbow.
1: With his elbow.
2: Hit it with his elbow.
1: I know he did something.
2: Sometimes he would just like, you know, with like that. But,
1: oh no, that's what it was. He would take his fist. Yeah. And boom.
2: But there were other times he would just like use his hips and bang into it to get it to work when things don't work. Yeah. Sometimes you need a little physicality to make them work.
1: I read a couple articles today coming out of Detroit, and I know you did too. And you know, I get it. We're in a dark space when it comes to the Cardinals right now. Things have not gone well this season. Losing that game to the Giants last week was a really winnable game, and the fact that they lost it has kind of put everybody in a mood. And I don't know if anybody's really gotten out of that mood, to be honest with you, this week. But
2: it's the first push towards back. With them losing that game. First game you won, okay. Second game, you lost to Seattle, okay, understandable. Lose to the 49ers, okay. Giants, you were supposed to win. They were favored to win. A lot of people were picking them to win. That was the first game where it was like, okay, you're getting the first pushback now on the system and what they're doing, and people want change.
1: But that doesn't mean that coming out of Detroit, they're looking at this and just assuming that the Lions are going to come here and win. Now, they very well might. Lions have a lot of talent, and obviously they're kind of up against it being 2-2 to start the season when they had such high expectations going into it. But a couple articles I read today pointed at a couple of specific things that the Cardinals do that they think might challenge the Lions a little bit in this game. So I want to go through a couple, and I'm actually going to start with the last one first, because I think it's the most interesting. Tight ends have torched the Lions this year. Torched. And I read not one, but two different articles out of Detroit today suggesting that Trey McBride is going to be a real, real problem for Detroit's defense. Like a Lions defense that is surrendering 400 receiving yards, that's second to last, and six touchdowns, that's last, to tight ends through four games so far this year. Tight ends have had, remember when the Cardinals, that was their issue. Yeah. They couldn't guard tight ends. That's the issue for the Detroit Lions. They cannot guard tight ends, and they're worried Trey McBride's going to have a field
2: week
1: day.
2: One against the Saints, their two tight ends, Juwan Johnson, Noah Font, 7 catches, 87 yards, 2 touchdowns. Week two against the Bills, Dalton Kincaid, Dawson Knox, 9 catches, 100 yards, 2 touchdowns. Week three against the Jets, they have 3 tight ends. They combined for 13 catches, 164 yards, and 2 touchdowns. The only week they actually did good was this past week against Carolina. Their tight ends had 56 yards and no touchdowns. So the first week, the second week, and the third week, 2 touchdowns by the tight ends in each of those weeks, twice over 100 yards receiving. So absolutely, that is a big issue for them, their ability to cover Trey McBride.
1: Okay, one of the other things that they mentioned, now I'll go to the top on this one.
2: Okay, you're going around. It's like a movie. You're just going up and down and back and forth.
1: It's like I'm a Christopher Nolan movie. We're kind of telling the story out of order.
2: That's why I didn't like Pulp Fiction. That's why I did not like Pulp Fiction.
1: Quentin Tarantino, not Christopher Nolan, but that's okay. Whatever. I appreciate the attempt, right? The Cardinals run game, okay, we haven't been super thrilled with it so far. There have been moments, obviously, but it hasn't happened. They point out very specifically that the Cardinals running game did have success not rushing up the middle, but on the perimeter, and that the Lions run defense, that is their soft spot. That is where they're very, and that's why I thought it was really interesting that today Mike LaFleur said, hey, there's no restrictions on Jeremiah Love. He's fine. He's good to go. He's going to play all that stuff. They're still kind of in the management phase with his ankle, because their belief in this article anyway is that the perimeter rush defense of the Lions is very gettable, and the Cardinals' success in running the ball plays into that weakness for the Lions.
2: Yeah, they've been very vulnerable to the outside runs. They're one of the worst. And so what happens is your edge defenders, like, they're getting criticized a whole lot. A lot of missed assignments, not being able to maintain that edge, and, you know, falling for other stuff. And then the run gets to the outside and they can't stop it. So they've ranked at the bottom of the league in that. So it's definitely a struggle. Now, their defense overall is terrible, but in the run game especially, they're really struggling because their edge rushers aren't able to hold the containment, and the running backs are getting outside and they're making big plays.
1: And while we're on the topic of the run game, and again, I'm moving around here.
2: Yes.
1: The run defense for the Cardinals going, now you'd say to yourself, Jahmyr Gibbs, he's a stud. He's an absolute stud, right? the Lions are 20th in the NFL in rush yards per game.
2: I think a lot of it has to do with the big game, the struggles that Gibbs had last week. It was just one game. Gibbs did not play well last week. They did not run the ball very well against Carolina. I think that brought the numbers down quite a bit.
1: Probably did.
2: So I think that's probably, you know, when you have 7 or 8 games, right, it's a little bit, it's a lot easier to throw out the one game. You've only got 3 or 4. That one game is 25% of your total. So I think that's why. I would still be really, really, really concerned about Jahmyr Gibbs and what he can do to this defense if I'm the Arizona Cardinals. I'm Nick Riles. I'm probably having nightmares about how do I cover Amon-Ra St. Brown? How do I cover LaPorta? How do I force Goff into a turnover? He hasn't thrown an interception yet. And how do I stop Gibbs? Now, they don't have the two-headed monster anymore in Gibbs and Montgomery. It's Gibbs's team, but when he gets into the open field, he is so hard to bring down. He's so fast and electric. So I'd really be worried about the big plays.
1: And I'm not saying you shouldn't be, but the Cardinals' rush defense has been, it's not bottom 10. It's not bottom 12, right? I'm not going to sit here and say it's been respectable, but I think we would all agree that what's really killed the Cardinals so far this year defensively is the big chunk plays they're giving up in the air. And I'm not saying don't be alarmed about Jahmyr Gibbs. I think I'm a little more worried about Jared Goff and Amon-Ra St. Brown and Sam LaPorta and things like that, just gashing the Cardinals secondary.
2: I think it'll be Gibbs that has the big game.
1: You think so?
2: I mean, yeah. I mean, again, he had 156 yards rushing and 2 touchdowns against New Orleans. He had a 3-touchdown game against the Jets. He's really dynamic. I would definitely be concerned. He just didn't have a good game last week against Carolina.
1: Jared Goff's numbers against the Cardinals in his career, awfully, awfully, awfully.
2: Yeah, and the record,
1: good.
2: What, 9-1,
1: nine
2: right?
1: 9-1 against the Cardinals.
2: Hasn't lost since his rookie season, the only time he's lost to the Cardinals.
1: Fear Farm or the 13th floor. You can pick your nightmare. Ooh. Yeah. You like the haunted house, do you?
2: You like
1: going to the haunted house? Win tickets to one of the Valley's scariest haunts on the contest page at ArizonaSports.com. Turn our attention to ASU football when we come back and why Kenny Dillingham relinquished play calling duties. We'll talk about it coming up here on Arizona Sports, the local sports leader.
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9: 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Week 3, he was pretty good in winning time. He produced 2 touchdown drives in the fourth quarter. You know, had the defense made a stop and the Cardinals won that game, nobody would be saying anything about Jacoby Brissett. And had they come up with a touchdown on any one of those 4 plays, nobody would be saying any of this. But I'm not ignorant. And the truth of the matter is, he's not been good in winning time.
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3: I'm Mitch Vareldis, and here is what is trending now. Suns preseason basketball continues. This evening, they're in Chicago to take on the Bulls. Tip-off is at 5, and you can hear the call over on ESPN 620 AM, as well as on the Arizona Sports app. From ASU football, another key loss for the Sun Devil defense. Head coach Kenny Dillingham told reporters that safety Lyric Rawls will miss multiple weeks after suffering an injury against Baylor. Dillingham expects to get the Kansas transfer back at the end of the year. And we got a full slate of postseason baseball today. We'll start on the south side of Chicago, where the White Sox are one win away from advancing to the championship series. They've got some work to do right now, though, against the Guardians. They trail 5-3 in the top of the seventh. Guardians have a runner on first, a 2-0 count with two outs in the inning. So the Sox just need one more out to get out of it, potentially try and work their way back to a tie. Right now in Atlanta, we're in the top of the second inning. The Braves, the first to score against the Dodgers, up 1-0, top second. Like I said, there's an out and a runner at third for the Dodgers with Max Muncy at the dish. Dodgers with a win would advance to the championship series. 5 o'clock tonight, the Rays will try to sweep the Yankees out of New York in 3 games. Again, that's at 5. And then at 7, the Brewers, who have a 2-1 advantage on the Padres, will try again to advance, taking them on in San Diego. This report is brought to you by Talking Stick Resort. This October, Talking Stick Resort is giving you the chance to win your share of over $115,000 in cash and prizes, including a 2026 Range Rover. 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

0: Hey, it's Wolf, who stood out in the Phoenix Suns' second preseason game. 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
1: I don't know because I wasn't over there. I do hope it's increased. You know, I just wanted to get my footprint back for what's been successful here. You know, we had a recipe for what's been successful here, and, changed the recipe, and it wasn't up to the standard, right? It's not a drastic change. Like people want to make it seem very drastic. It's really not a drastic change. It's a very subtle change, right? But I think it's enough of a change that could, you know, help all three phases.
2: Kenny Dillingham was asked, that was today, if the offensive intensity has changed since he gave up play calling duties. And he said, I don't know. I wasn't over there. I was hanging out with the defensive guys for the day. Go ask them. I don't know. I have no idea. As ASU tries to find their way out of that 55-19 mess that they made against Baylor on Saturday night. And they'll have a good opportunity to do that this week against Hawaii, a non-conference foes, not very good. It's very much a get-right game before they then get into really the meat of their Big 12 schedule, going to Texas Tech, going to BYU in a few weeks. Kenny famously giving up play calling duties offensively so he could focus on the whole enchilada over at ASU.
3: I just saw a guy drop another fly ball. Did you guys see that? I'm sorry. I've never seen so many guys drop fly balls in my life in Major League Baseball. Just a puff fly. I dropped at run scores.
2: I didn't see it.
3: Did you guys see it? Were you watching that?
2: No, they weren't looking at it either.
3: Just a puff fly. Okay, and I can't believe how many guys drop puff flies this year. I said this like seven times this year. I can't believe how many players have dropped a fly ball. Just a routine puff fly.
2: Damn fundamentals.
3: Yeah, I've never seen it before. Wait till you see the replay on this thing. All right. Here's the thing with Kenny. Me and Kenny chatted for a little bit last night. Look, I think that he just was really having a hard time balancing everything. Like, he really feels like he wasn't engaged on both sides of the ball because he's investing all his time on offense and not really able to invest any time on defense. And, you know, I kind of felt like, and at times, even with the offense, he kind of felt like he was cheating the offense. As a head coach, there are so many requirements. There are so many obligations you have to do. You have to do media. You've got recruits coming in. They had 11 guys in the other day. He's got to go meet with those players. So now you've got to break away from what you're doing to go meet with those players. You got to break away from what you're doing to go do these interviews. You've got your radio interview. You've got all the obligations that you have. And I think Kenny really felt like, I'm watching the defense. It's struggling. I can't help. I haven't been in the meetings as much as I'd like to be because I'm really focusing on the offense. So I think it's not admitting failure. It's just like, I have to be a lot of places at one time, and I can't give 100% of my time to the offense and the defense and all the other obligations. So the best thing is to let Arroyo call the plays, who called the plays when they won the Big 12 championship that year and most of last year. Kenny's really good at it, but it's hurting other areas of the football team. Like, offense comes off the field, defense goes on the field. As the offensive coordinator, you're now trying to figure out what we're going to do the next time we have the ball, and now you're not paying as much attention as the defense. So I think this was a move that he really wants to make because it's going to help him really give a full effort to the offense, to the defense. And this team is all about effort and passion and physicality, and now he's going to be able to put his effort into all aspects of the team, not just one.
2: I mean, it makes sense. The thing that I think resonates the most with me is that this is the arrangement when they went to the Peach Bowl, right? This was how it was working when they won the Big 12 championship, where Kenny was not calling plays and he was divorced from that, and he was just kind of being the overseer and doing all those things. So I think there is at least a real basic, maybe it's overly simplistic, but a real basic sort of, hey, this, when it was working at its best, this is how we were doing it. So let's get back to that. I do, on the other hand, I do think that and maybe this is a real oversimplification, that the number one chief way ASU is going to succeed this year is if Cutter Bowley is really, really good. And that for that to happen, that requires Kenny Dillingham being the quarterback whisperer for him. And again, that's a gross oversimplification.
3: Yeah.
2: But I think at the beginning of the year, most of us agreed, hey, is this going to be a special season for ASU? It will be if Cutter Bowley's a special quarterback for ASU. And if he's not,
3: they needed him to be really good. Yeah.
2: And I just don't know, Kenny not giving that his attention makes me wonder if Cutter Bowley can reach his full potential at ASU if Kenny's not being the quarterback whisperer and being in his ear all the time. Make sense?
3: Yes, it does. And I haven't liked the way Cutter Bowley's, you know, played in these last couple of games. And I think the Kansas game in London, it was slippery, wet conditions. And, you know, you could say what you want about that. Kenny mentioned when he was on with Bickley and Marotta just about the one intercept. It was a really bad interception this week against Baylor, right? He's just trying to throw the ball out of bounds, and he didn't come anywhere close to throwing out of bounds. It got picked off. I think the feeling is that their offensive line is just not up to par, and it's hard. It's not Bowley, and it's not it's just their offensive line. They had such a good game against Duke last year in the bowl game. They had like 600 yards. They ran it well. And I think that they felt a certain way about the offensive line. And the reality is the offensive line hasn't been good. I mean, it just hasn't been good. And they don't have the depth behind these guys. You know, this era of football, offensive lines can be very expensive. You know, they put their money in the quarterback and into wide receivers. And they thought that they had a good offensive line. But I think part of the problem with Bowley struggles, I think a lot of it has to do with the offensive line. Now, don't mistake me, because I did not think that he played well in these last couple of games. But there's a feeling that it's not all on him, that there are a lot of other issues that are affecting his ability to play well.
2: It's never all. Look, we've had a million Jacoby Brissett conversations this week. It's not all on Jacoby Brissett. It's not all about him. I think we've all kind of reached that conclusion, and we understand. And it's the same thing for ASU. Of course, it's not all on Cutter Bowley. It was just, again, the idea that ASU was going to be something better than what was expected was based on the idea of Cutter Bowley being a real find. And so far, it doesn't appear as if Cutter Bowley has been a real find by the program, to the point where...
3: Yeah, people are questioning, does Mikey Keene come in?
2: Right, like, mm-hmm. I even wonder, not about Jake Fetty playing necessarily, but I know they like Jake Fetty. And I was reading, I didn't include it in my email today, was reading a really interesting article about how backup quarterbacks are really hard to find in college football, because if they're not playing, they ain't staying. And, right. And poof, they go. And
3: I mean, look what Arizona State got out of Sam Leavitt. Like, yeah. He was a third string quarterback at Michigan State, and he came here and he took a team to a Big 12 championship game. So there's that belief that there are guys like that backing up other teams that are good.
2: But there are also guys like Jake Fetty who, and I'm not trying to put this on Jake Fetty. I'm just saying, in general, college quarterbacks, they want to play. They want to play. And in today's world, if they're not happy with their situation, they can go find themselves another real quick if they want. And that's why I just try to imagine, if you're Kenny Dillingham, or anybody trying to walk that line every single day, right? Trying to walk the line of this quarterback that I'm trying to develop. Yeah. But if it doesn't work out, which guy do I play? Because I want to make sure
3: which
2: he
3: guy
2: stays.
3: Won't transfer.
2: Which guy won't leave? Right.
3: Well, they
2: which
3: did
2: guy
3: that.
2: Won't leave?
3: They did that years ago when it was Cutter was the coach. They had Rudy Carpenter and Sam Keller, mm-hmm. And they were going to name Keller the starter because they thought Rudy Carpenter was going to stay. Until Rudy told them, like, if you go with Keller, I'm out of here. I'm transferring. And then they're like, okay, we think you're the better quarterback. So they named
2: it's tricky
3: Rudy Carpenter the starter. And I think Keller transferred to Nebraska.
2: I believe you're correct. Yes.
3: Right.
2: It was Nebraska. 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
3: I could use one of those
2: at the Safeway on Frank Lloyd Wright in Scottsdale. Well, when you're not here from 4 to 6 on Friday, we'll know why. Plus, the first 15 fans with a red bird purchase will get a free State 48 t-shirt. So the State Fair is happening here in Arizona. Is Josh Sweat going to go, or is he going to Jerry World instead? That's next on Burns and Gambo.
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5: 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Looking short. 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
3: Hey, this is Jared, and tomorrow at 6 a.m. we'll look at the Suns' second preseason game. Will Dylan Brooks avoid a technical, or will he karate chop someone in the bean? 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
2: Along those lines, same starting lineup for the Suns tonight in preseason game number two. That, according to Dwayne Rankin, who is with the team in Chicago right now. You'll be able to hear that game on ESPN 620 tonight. I believe it tips off at 5 o'clock. Lauren is nodding her head a little cautiously at first. Now she's doing it quite violently. Like, yeah, that's the case. So 5 o'clock tonight, Suns and the Bulls preseason game number two. Same starters as last time. Booker, Green, Bridges, Brooks, and Oso. And according to some pregame comments from Jordan Ott, it sounds like they might even be extended a little bit longer in this game than they were the last one.
3: Nice.
2: The second half. So
3: yeah, I told you that. I was excited to get up yesterday morning, and you know, I had the game taped, and so I'm okay. Let me watch this for a little while. I don't really watch a lot of preseason of any of the sports. I try not to. I don't like it that much, but I was really encouraged to, kind of watch that game.
2: I actively avoid preseason as best as I possibly can.
3: Yeah, the one that we almost have to watch is the football. NFL.
2: Yes.
3: But yeah, there's no question. I think that I was excited to watch the Suns play yesterday. I'll be excited to watch them tonight.
2: Which is funny, because the one we talk about the least is the one I love going to the most. And that's Cactus League spring training. God, I love
3: right.
2: doing that.
3: Oh, yeah, because you like to sit in the sun and have a beer. You're not really, you know, watching the games.
2: I'm right. watching.
3: Not really.
2: Watching.

0: might potentially draw interest at the deadline. Buddha might draw interest. James Conner, if he can ever get back on the field, might draw interest. One of the two Cardinals backup quarterbacks might draw interest, whether it's Brissett or Gardner Minshew.
1: Yeah, I don't know what you could get. I still think you mentioned Sweat and Marvin Harrison Jr. I don't know what the value is for these guys. You know, that's the question. You know, Marvin Harrison Jr. hasn't played that. What's the value? A lot of people say a day three pick. I mean, I'm not trading my sixth round pick for Marvin Harrison Jr. No, fifth. You know, you mentioned, made the point yesterday. Maybe you just try to make it work, and then at the end of the season, you figure it out. But the more assets you have for next year, the better. And a lot of teams take these picks. If you could get an extra fifth and a fourth, and, you know, you take those picks, and then you move up 10, 12 spots in the third to go get a player you love. So the inventory is important. I'm not going to say it's not. I think more importantly, you know, you got to get off of contracts. Like, the Sweat thing is fascinating. Does he want more money? The only guaranteed money on his contract is this year. After this year, there's no more guaranteed money on that contract.
0: He's going to want a new contract.
1: He's going to want a new contract.
0: You trade him somewhere, he's going to want a new contract.
1: You don't trade him, he's going to come in here next year. We're going to have the same situation that we had with Jacoby. Like, there's no guaranteed money on my contract. Why? Well, I'm not going to show up and get hurt.
0: Without a doubt. On ESPN.com today, they did their annual win, not their annual, their weekly Wednesday kind of round table, week five, latest intel, buzz, questions, et cetera, et cetera. And one of the questions was, which team most needs to make a trade and at what position? And Dan Graziano was not shy in mentioning two teams and mentioning Marvin Harrison Jr. for both of those teams. He mentioned the Chiefs desperately needing an upgrade at wide receiver, yeah, and maybe they call about Marvin Harrison Jr. And he mentioned the Colts and said they need an upgrade at the position. And wouldn't it be funny if Marvin Harrison Jr. ends up at the same place Marvin Harrison Sr. made himself a Hall of Famer? He also mentioned that teams have called off about Josh Sweat or called about Josh Sweat. And I want to focus there for a minute, because then I read another story out of Dallas today in which they're building up Josh Sweat to be the solution to their problems.
1: I hope they haven't watched him play this year. I hope they're looking at last year and they're saying, look at him last year. He was unbelievable. He had a great year. If they're watching him play this year, he's a shell of his former self. Okay, he's nothing like. Go look at the numbers. I mean, you know it. He's got one sack, and that occurred in the last game when there was a defensive tackle that actually forced the quarterback out of the pocket and right into his arms. In four games, he's got seven total tackles, two tackles for loss, only two quarterback hits, five pressures, one knockdown, three hurries, and zero missed tackles.
0: But don't you think some of that is because he just doesn't want to be here, and the minute he gets somewhere he does want
1: to
0: be,
1: you have to believe that. You have to believe that if you're trading for him. Why is he not playing well? Because he's not happy there.
0: So
1: let's trade for him.
0: Yeah, because that's where I think Dallas or other teams would be fine to trade for Josh Sweat. Because now he played fine this past. He played more than fine against this past week against Giants. He played well against the Giants this week. But you're right, he has been a shell of himself up until that Giants game. I believe that when he gets traded somewhere, he'll be the same old Josh Sweat, and he'll be back. Because I really question whether he wants to be here, whether he's happy here, whether he thinks his long-term future is here. And if I were another team, I'd be very comfortable banking on him returning to form the minute I get him, and most importantly, the minute I pay him.
1: But if you tell your evaluators, go look at the tape on Joshua, tell me what you're seeing, you're not going to see any pass rush. Hey, what are you seeing out of Josh Sweat? Well, he's not really generating any type of pass rush through three games. You're going to have to believe that this is about money. He knows he doesn't have any guaranteed money next year, and he wants a new deal, and he's not happy. So, I mean, I get it. Look, would I trade Josh Sweat? Look, you're one loss away at 1-4 from saying, okay, now let's start talking about the trade deadline. If you win next week, you beat the Lions, you're 2-3, you got to hold off. You have to hold off. At 1-4, and especially at 1-5.
0: 1-5 is more the magic.
1: At 1-5, the nail's in the coffin. You can absolutely justify that you can make trades because you're not going anywhere. And then try to get as much as you can for whoever is not a part of your plan. Now, if there's some guys that are a part of your plan for next year, well, then you don't trade them. But they've got to not be a part of your plan. If they're not a part of your plan for next season, get what you can for the guys.
0: Yeah. I would think you could do quite well in a Josh Sweat trade. I would think you could do quite well in a trade like that.
1: But what about a team saying, I'm going to have to pay the guy?
0: Well, I mean, that's on them. That's not my problem.
1: Okay.
0: You know, I'm going to give you access to the guy. It's gonna

0: to cost you to get access to the guy. I think the Cardinals could get decent assets in a trade. Now, they would lose their only certifiable pass rusher that they've got on the roster, who's got any history with it. But like you point out, he hasn't been very good at it this year. The return on that one, I think, would be solid. Marvin Harrison Jr., I'm going to stick with what we were talking about yesterday, and I really believe it. I think there's no motivation for the Cardinals to sell low on him. None whatsoever. Man, if you don't get a deal that you love for him, hold on to him and try to make it work. I mean, it really does you no good to take that big of a loss on him. It really doesn't. Unless he's dragging the whole operation down because he's being difficult in the locker room and he's messing with chemistry, et cetera, et cetera. I'm not accusing him of that. I'm just using that as a hypothetical. Unless he's doing that, there's no reason to sell low on Marvin Harrison Jr. None. Just keep him.
1: Would you take a third round pick for Josh Sweat?
0: I'd want a second. I'd hold out for a second.
1: Would you take a third?
0: No.
1: You wouldn't take a third?
0: No. Okay. I thought I was answering your question.
1: Okay. So your answer is no. Would you take a third for Marvin Harrison Jr.?
0: That to me is my temptation point right there.
1: Okay.
0: That to me is the that's
1: so you
0: right
1: clearly
0: about the time
1: value Josh Sweat a lot more than Marvin Harrison Jr.
0: I just think he's going to get more in return.
1: Okay.
0: Given that he's a veteran player who's got proven production and Marvin Harrison Jr. hasn't proven a thing so far. 4 o'clock reset time. Let's find out what's going on in sports. We'll get you updated on all the baseball in addition to everything else with Lauren next here on Burns and Gambo.
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15: I'm Mitch Varel. This here is what is trending now. Phoenix Suns preseason basketball continues this evening. They're in Chicago to take on the Bulls. Tip-off is at 5, and you can hear the call over on ESPN 620 AM. From ASU football today, another key loss for the Sun Devil defense. Head coach Kenny Dillingham told reporters that safety Lyric Rawls will miss multiple weeks after suffering an injury against Baylor. Dillingham expects to get the Kansas transfer back at the end of the year. And we got a full slate of postseason baseball today. We'll start in Chicago, where the White Sox need just one more win over the Guardians to get to the championship series. It's not looking good right now for the White Sox. They trail now 7-3 in the bottom of the eighth inning, and the Guardians have called upon closer Cade Smith to try and finish this one out. So looks like we're heading towards a game four in that series. Right now, we've got a tense third inning happening between the Braves and the Dodgers, and as soon as I say that, Matt Olson flies deep out to the center field warning track. We're tied at one between the Dodgers and the Braves. If the Dodgers win, they will advance to the championship series. Coming up at 5, Rays try to advance by sweeping the Yankees in New York. That'll be at 5. And then at 7, the Brewers, who had a tough loss last night, will try to bounce back tonight to advance to the championship series. They're taking on the Padres in San Diego. And for everything else happening in sports, 4 o'clock reset coming up right now.
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15: Reset time, in steps Lauren to tell us what's what in the world of sports as she does at 4 o'clock every single day. What's what?
16: All right, well, we'll start in the NFL because LaFleur spoke to the media today about what he's liked and not liked at this point in the season.
17: Well, I've liked when the ball's moving and it's moving well, and then I don't like when it's stalled. You know, we've had opportunities, particularly on offense where it feels like it's just boom, boom, boom, and then it's at other times we just stall, and so it's like how can we continue to do the good stuff and then not the bad, and again it starts with me providing that clarity, calling the right plays at the right time, and then those guys go.
1: I'm just going to say this. I do like Mike LaFleur, and I'm rooting for him. He's genuine. He answers the questions. Gannon would tiptoe around everything. I think he's very genuine. I'm rooting for the guy. I want him to be the coach. I want him to do well. So, but you know, what do I like? I like when we move the ball. I don't like when we don't move. I like when we score points. I don't like when we don't score points. I like when our defense gets a stop. I don't like when they don't get a stop. I like when we win. I don't like when we lose.
0: If there were an opponent for them to move the ball against consistently, it is this week against the Lions. This is one of those touchstone kind of moments for the Cardinals under Mike LaFleur. Okay, you're the offensive whiz kid. You've got skilled position players over there. That defense is wretched. Go move the ball. Go do it consistently. Don't have your offense stall out so much. Give us a reason to hope that you are that guy offensively for this team. Because if you can't do it against them, then I think you've got some real problems moving forward. Real problems. As if you don't already, but I'm like, you have some real problems moving forward.
16: The Cardinals, they already lost one piece of their offensive line earlier in the week. And Paris Johnson Jr., well, they'll also be without Isaiah Adams. He has an ankle injury. He'll be out. John Gaines will start for him.
1: I'll say this. Howard Balzer, who does a terrific job covering the Cardinals, longtime NFL guy. He messaged me and Bernsie yesterday, just like, have they reached out to Kelvin Beachum, who played 6 years here? He's a swing tackle. He's a good tackle. He's still living in a valley. I talked to Kelvin yesterday and today. I asked him yesterday if the Cardinals reached out to you, and he said no, they did not reach out to him. But I asked him this morning, do you still want to play? And he goes, I'm not going to beg to play, but if the right situation arose, like, he would play. He would continue to play. So that's a name that's he. Now, they didn't go that way. They went to Wills guys, who doesn't play much because he's been injured for all these years. Just a thought. Kelvin Beachum is here. He still would like to play in the NFL. He's a good player. He's there in case you need him. But nobody's reached out to him yet.
16: And there was a trade in the NFL today. The Eagles are sending two-time Pro Bowl center Cam Jurgens in a 2027 seventh-round pick to the Ravens in exchange for a 2027 fifth-round pick and a 2028 second-round pick.
1: So they get a fifth and a second for a center.
16: Mm-hmm.
0: Wow. You can get a second for Josh Sweat. You can get a second for Josh Sweat. I would not take to answer your question in the last segment, I would not take a third round pick for Josh Sweat if Cam Jurgens is getting
1: interesting
0: a fifth and a second.
1: Nope.
0: Second round pick minimum.
1: I mean, it makes sense for the Ravens, right? They, you know, Tyler Linderbaum signed with the Raiders in free agency. Their offensive line has been a little shaky from the start. Jurgens is under team control through 2029, a relatively cheap deal. So I do think it makes some sense for them.
16: Yep. And the Vikings, they are signing OBJ
1: to the practice squad.
0: Wow. OBJ hanging around.
16: And more wide receiver updates. Malik Nabers has a sore knee and will not be practicing. He said it is more sore than he's been dealing with in the past. Therefore, he is sitting out. We'll see if he's ready to go for their game this weekend.
1: The first place New York Giants, by the way.
0: Uh-huh.
1: In first place.
16: Oh, my apologies for leaving that out. The first place Minnesota Vikings and the first place New York Giants rolls off the tongue.
1: I don't know how long. The NFC sucks.
0: It does.
16: It does.
1: Like, it really does suck.
0: Out loud. It sucks out loud. Oh, to be a team in that division.
16: Oh, I wish. All right, the Texans, they've also designated wide receiver Tank Dell to return from the IR. He tore his ACL, LCL, MCL, dislocated his knee, and suffered meniscus damage years ago on that injury in the back of the end zone.
1: Yeah, the XCL, the FCL, and the RCL also got injured on that one. It was a terrible injury.
16: Of them.
1: Every ligament in the body.
16: Yeah, and D'Amico Ryans announced today that he is taking over defensive play calling duties for the Houston Texans.
1: Really?
0: There was a time last year we were kind of wondering if Jonathan Gannon was going to do that when the defense got really, really bad. It never happened. Yeah, that defense.
1: I mean, they're 0-4. The defensive coordinator is Matt Burke, and So they were number one in scoring. They were the number one team in scoring defense and number two in yards allowed last year. This year, they're number 20 in yards allowed and number 26 in points allowed. You went from 1-2 to 20 and 26. Yeah, I'm going to take the play calling away.
0: Yeah,
16: I'm done with this 0-4 start.
1: Yes, you suck. I'm going to do it now.
16: All right, we'll move on over to baseball because the Diamondbacks will not retain pitching coach Brian Kaplan. A bit of a surprise in that one.
1: They have an assistant pitching coach. And what I was told it is 0-2. He could return, but it'll be up to the new pitching coach to decide.
0: I mean, I would say a bit of a surprise, just given what I consider to be the overall success of most of the pitchers. Now, was there a personality conflict? Was there a clash? Is there, you know, I don't know. I mean, I hate to speculate on that. I don't know, but it certainly did seem from 30,000 feet that the overall pitching staff for the Diamondbacks was having a pretty good year with guys who were having success. So I would classify it as a little bit of a surprise, but that's just me.
1: It's got to be some kind of like clash of the minds and not everybody...
0: philosophies.
1: They're not aligned. They're not aligned.
16: Done with that word for a little while.
1: Just the organizational advocacy is just not right with the
16: We're not picking that up either. Oh, no. All right. Alex Cora has once again declined the opportunity to manage the Philadelphia Phillies.
1: So does that mean Mattingly staying in Philly?
0: Potentially. Well,
16: potentially. He also let other teams know that he plans to take the entire 2027 season off.
0: Doesn't that sound great? You know what?
1: Yeah.
0: I'm just going to take a year off. Y'all be clamoring for me a year from now anyway. I'm just going to take the year off.
1: It's a good idea. I might do that.
0: You're going to do that?
16: Okay. You're going to take a year off?
0: You take a year off and then come back? Yeah.
1: And then take another year off. And then another one.
0: Oh.
16: That's
0: and
16: then retirement.
1: By then, then everybody will forget about you.
0: You're like Larry Fitzgerald. That's what you're
1: doing. Larry! Mm-hmm.
16: And we'll head on over to the MLB playoff scoreboard because the Guardians... they have a 7-3 lead over the White Sox. It is the top of the ninth in that one. Dodgers and Braves tied 1-1 in the top of the fourth in that one.
1: Because a guy dropped a pop fly.
16: Yeah.
1: The Dodgers scored a run because a guy dropped a pop fly.
16: Yeah, that did happen.
0: 1-1, top of the fourth, battle of the Tylers. Glasnow versus Malley.
1: I got to show you this guy dropping a pop fly. I almost can't believe
0: it. You are just like a dog with a bone on this one, man. You're incensed by it.
16: All right. Well, then, in about an hour from now, Rays take on the Yankees. Rays look to eliminate the Yankees in that one. They have a 2-0 series lead. And the Brewers and the Padres, 7 p.m. tonight. The Brewers have a 2-1 series lead over the Padres. Mason Miller will be back.
0: Oh, they had the kid, huh?
16: They had the kid. He was activated. He's there.
1: All right, hold on. I'm going to show Burns Jesus pop up. Here's the guy. He's under it. And he drops the ball.
0: Shortstop just dropped
1: and the ball. And a run score. He drops the ball.
0: Gambo's, he drops the ball. Yeah.
16: It happens in baseball.
0: We get it.
1: I've never seen it happen this many times where guys drop pop flies.
0: Yes.
1: A freaking pop fly.
16: All right, basketball news. The Suns are in Chicago to take on the Bulls. Tip-off for that one's in just about an hour. You can listen to that game over on ESPN 6:20
1: Maybe we should bring it back with Lauren. I always just feel like, every time you say that, I always feel like saying who the Suns are playing type of thing. Remember the
0: maybe the old Jordan Bird bit we used to do?
1: God, it was so good.
0: Oh, what does that mean for the Bulls? Bad news for the Bulls. Yeah.
16: In preseason?
0: It
16: doesn't have the same.
0: It doesn't have the same.
16: It doesn't
0: bite.
16: Carry the same weight.
0: Yeah, no. Yeah, it doesn't have the same bite in preseason. Okay.
1: Mm-hmm. All right.
16: And also, Dana Altman has announced that he is retiring. The Oregon men's basketball coach was the winningest men's basketball coach in Oregon history. He's been their head coach since 2010. Coach Tony Stubblefield will serve as interim head coach for the upcoming season.
0: Okay.
1: He's been there since 2010?
16: Yes.
1: Wow. Long time. 68. I did not know he was there that long. I still remember him from Creighton.
0: Wow. That was a long time ago.
1: Yeah, it was a long time ago. He was a great coach at Creighton. Got the job at Oregon. 16 years at Oregon. Wow.
16: And Tyrese Halliburton has bought every single student section ticket for the Pacers-Timberwolves game at Iowa State. That one tipped off just about 10 minutes ago so that any Iowa State Cyclones can attend for free.
0: Oh, that's cool.
16: Mm-hmm.
0: He went to Iowa State.
16: He went to Iowa State.
1: That's awesome. Cool.
0: That's fantastic.
1: I'm looking forward to seeing him. He's a great player. I'm looking forward to seeing him back this year.
0: I would agree.
1: And I know it is the... I know anytime you say Tyrese Halliburton, it just really hurts Vinny Murata's heart so badly.
0: He's not the only one.
1: Yeah.
0: He ain't the... I mean, he's the more forward-facing one.
1: Yes.
0: I know he was the one who was really... talking about it that night, but he ain't the only one who's like, what the hell were you guys doing? Not even considering that.
1: I remember when we were sitting, we were all doing the show together, and I said, no, they don't have any interest in Tyrese Halliburton. And everybody's jaw just dropped. I'm like, nope, they don't like him. They don't want him.
0: Okay.
1: Everybody's like, really? I'm like, yeah, they don't want him.
0: Sound decision making there.
1: Mm-hmm.
16: And with that, that's your 4 o'clock reset.
1: They weren't aligned.
0: Thank you, Lauren. We do appreciate that. That's Lauren Coble, everybody.
1: Good night, everybody.
0: On the Burns and Gambo show.
1: No,
0: nope, not really. Not yet. Will the Detroit Lions defense be able to slow down anybody on the Cardinals? Specifically, Trey McBride. We'll talk about that next on Burns and Gambo.
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0: W.
1: Weezer.
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0: Hey, it's Wolf, who stood out in the Phoenix Suns' second preseason game. 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
1: All right, I'll tip you on this, and this is not Weezer, but I think many of us are of the belief that is a top five promo all time.
2: Very funny. You guys are spinning good tunes today, by the way. Can you name this band?
1: Third Eye Blind?
2: Nope.
1: What's
2: two words?
1: What's the name of the song?
2: Two Princes.
1: Give me the initials.
2: SD.
1: First thing, South Dakota, San Diego, Slim.
2: Nope.
1: Spin Doctors.
2: There you go.
1: Mitch Spun. Mitch is,
2: and another classic example of great radio. Because we've had a real great radio day today, right? Like all this stuff.
3: Sorry, happening. I didn't have my stethoscope. No,
2: that's fine. Mitch was spinning in the other room. He was playing charades with you because nothing works better on the radio than the host playing charades. Nothing.
1: I've been
2: in the radio business a long time. I can tell you that is great radio when the hosts are playing charades with each other and nobody can see what's going on.
1: I just want to know if Mitch has bit into that chocolate chip cookie yet. Not yet?
2: No.
1: I got him an award-winning chocolate chip cookie.
2: Yes, you did. We were talking earlier about some of the things that, not that they're worried about necessarily in Detroit, but some of the things they need to keep an eye on with this game. And probably the biggest is Trey McBride. The Lions, and we remember it very well as those who have followed the Cardinals for a lot of our adult lives. The Arizona Cardinals went through a stretch, it felt like for 20 years, where they could not guard opposing tight ends to save their lives. And they just routinely get torched again and again and again by opposing tight ends. Now, have they solved that problem? I don't know. They've got so many other problems now. It seems quaint to think about that was the only problem the Cardinals had. The Lions kind of have a similar problem. They have not done well against tight ends this year.
1: Only the Carolina game last week. The other three games, the tight ends had two touchdowns in the first game, second game, and third game. 166 yards in one game, 100 in another. It was only last week that they kind of shut down the tight ends a little bit.
2: Yeah, so here comes the best tight end in the National Football League.
1: The best.
2: And one that Jacoby Brissett loves throwing the ball to. This is going to be a matchup nightmare for Detroit. Now, they might be able to handle it fine, but on paper, this is the soft spot, and let's see if the Cardinals can squeeze a little bit come Sunday.
1: Yeah, there's no question that that's going to be something that's a big factor in this football game. The Cardinals' ability to move the ball down the field, the Cardinals' ability to keep Jared Goff off the field, score points, get in the red zone, get touchdowns, not get field goals. This should be a big day for the offense. This should be a really big... Now, Detroit's defense has been a mess. We're going to see what they do. They're obvious. Listen, their defense has been a big factor in why they're struggling right now. And they're trying to fix it every single week. And you've got to figure at some point they're going to dial up some different things, show some different looks, maybe bring more pressure to try to get that defense rolling. They've got good edge rushers. You know, they're getting to I was looking at top defensive grade among edge rushers. Number one's just going to absolutely just destroy you when you look at it. Will Anderson, number one edge rusher in the National Football League. He's the top graded one. Number two is Aiden Hutchinson. Number three, Max Crosby, TJ Watt, Greg Rousseau. But number one is Will Anderson, who the Cardinals could have had, but they traded down. And they got a great tackle in Paris Johnson, who's hurt now. But Aiden Hutchinson is number two on that list. So, you know, they're looking for ways to get their secondary in gear and get their secondary to try to be able to cover guys a little bit longer. Because, and as we said last week, the McMillan kid, I was watching a highlight tape they showed on NFL.com. He was wide open on every pass play. It was like, I'm going to run down and nobody's going to follow me. He had a plague or something. Nobody wanted to be within 10 yards of him.
2: You know, this, and I know we're talking about Trey McBride here, but since the conversation kind of morphed into Detroit's defense, I do wonder if this would be a good week to start using some of those receiving skills of Jeremiah Love in addition to his running back skills. Because that was always one of the big pluses of him as the number three pick in the draft.
1: Yeah.
2: Hey, dude, he's not just a running back. You could put him in the slot. You can move him around. He's great catching passes. He's like, he's not Ashton Jeanty in that it's like having another receiver out there. Well, if they're really that bad in coverage, right? You know, and I know, you know, Michael Wilson and Marvin Harrison Jr. and Kendrick Bourne, it's not like you're longing for wide receivers. You've got plenty of them. But getting a dynamic player like Jeremiah Love out in space against a defense like this doesn't sound like a bad idea to me. Now, I'm not an offensive coordinator. I don't know. But we haven't, and I heard Bickley talking about this earlier in the week, and he's absolutely right. We have not seen at all that element of Jeremiah Love's game so far this year.
1: I wanted to look this up, and I didn't. Like, who is the favorite for Offensive Rookie of the Year right now? I mean, because Mendoza, it's also four games. But, like, the Price kid isn't doing much in Seattle. Mendoza's not playing. Jeremiah Love's been, he's been okay. Like, he hasn't had that breakout game. Now, I thought it was coming last week. You know, those first two drives when he had, you know, 17, 9, 8 yards. I was like, wow, okay, this could be the breakout game for him. But he hasn't had that breakout game to me as of just yet.
2: No, I saw an article today in which they were handicapping early MVP favorites in the NFL. And the guy who wrote it was on NFL.com, and he even said, it's really, really, really early to be doing this, but I'm going to do it anyway. And he had Purdy 1, Josh Allen 2. He had Kenneth Walker 3.
1: Oh, he's been great for them.
2: Trevor Lawrence.
1: Changed their whole team.
2: Trevor Lawrence 4.
1: He's having a great year.
2: And I can't remember who he had 5, but
1: Kirk Cousins.
2: It's like way too early. No, it wasn't Kirk Cousins. Mike LaFleur today on how to balance urgency or change with an early 3-game losing streak.
3: 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I know people want, you know, big picture analysis, but in the world that we try to live in and within our walls, where it's just us and the NFL, it's week to week and work to be 1-0 each week.
2: When we come back on Burns and Gambo, we'll circle back to this one, because as both of these football seasons kind of move along, the college quarterbacks that we're keeping an eye on, maybe a little bit of a different list than the one we would have had even a month ago. 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
15: I'm Mitch Varel. This here is what is trending now. Suns preseason basketball continues this evening. As a matter of fact, about a half hour from now, they're in Chicago to face the Bulls. Like I said, tip off a half hour from now. 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Head coach Kenny Dillingham told reporters that safety Lyric Rawls will miss multiple weeks after suffering an injury against Baylor. Dillingham expects to get the Kansas transfer back at the end of this year. And we have a full slate of postseason baseball today. One final so far. There will be a game 4 in the ALDS between the Guardians and the White Sox. The Guardians live to see another day with a 9-3 victory in Chicago. Checking in on the NLDS, bottom 5 in Atlanta with the Braves and the Dodgers. And it's tied at 1 still to this point. If the Dodgers win, they will be the first team to advance to the championship series. Coming up at 5 o'clock tonight, so a half hour from now, Yankees and Rays from the Bronx. Tampa up 2-0, looking to sweep in that series. And then later tonight, Milwaukee Brewers up 2-1 on the Padres. That first pitch will be at 7. And that is what is trending now.
16: 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I'm Alex Weiner. How well set up are the Diamondbacks for 2027? ASU football's Lyric Rawls out for the near future, and the D-backs have decided not to bring back pitching coach Brian Kaplan. Those are the top 3 headlines on ArizonaSports.com.
2: Do you feel like that you have paid as much attention to the college quarterbacks as you expected to going into the season?
1: It's a fair question. I've watched them all, so I think that I have.
2: Okay. I have not. And that's not because I don't think they're going to take one. I just haven't taken that deep of a dive yet into them. I've watched some of them. I've watched a little of Notre Dame.
1: I've watched a lot of Notre Dame because Tim Green is a big fan of the CJ Cars And he's played awfully well.
2: So he's brainwashed you, basically.
1: Well, they run the ball a lot. So they're very, very, you know, they've got a big, big offensive line. They got a great offensive line. So they're very efficient at running the football. But I've liked what I've seen out of C.J. Carr a lot. So Tim tried to sell me on him as the best quarterback. And so I've kind of watched it, and he might be right, because I haven't liked what I've seen out of Moore or Manning. I liked Mestemaker a little bit. I like Trinidad Chambliss a lot, but I, you know, the size question is a legitimate one. There are probably a few others that I haven't really got. You know who I haven't seen and I need to is the Mensah kid.
2: He is the one.
1: I haven't seen him yet, so I need to record a game and watch him.
2: It's funny that you mentioned him.
1: Mm-hmm.
2: He is the one I want to watch more of.
1: Yeah.
2: He's the one that I'm with each, and just looking at the box scores, right? And that's literally all I've done with him. Just looking at the box scores, he's the one where I like, okay, I need to watch a Miami game or two or three to see what he's all about, because he's off to a really good start.
1: 15 touchdowns, no interceptions.
2: Really good start.
1: Yeah, so I'm going to watch him this week. Who do they play this week? Oh, Florida State.
2: Okay.
1: No, they play, October 17th.
2: No, this is not October. This is the week of October 12th. What's it, 11th when they play?
1: So they play Florida State on October 17th.
2: So they must have a bye week.
1: I don't know what day of the week that is, but I'm going to make sure I watch that game. Yeah. I want to see him play.
2: Darian Mensah so far they've played Stanford, they've played Wake, they've played Central Michigan.
1: And Clemson.
2: Clemson so far. He is completing 84% of his passes, 15 touchdowns, no interceptions.
1: Yeah, he looks
2: really good. He looks really good. And he's the one that, and I don't know how this is going to shake out. He might end up elevating to the number one or number two spot when it's all said and done. But he's that guy that once you get past the Arch Manning and the Dante Moore, and maybe not Dante Moore, maybe I shouldn't include him in that. He might be the guy you could get if you had the fourth pick in the draft. If you had the fifth pick in the draft, you know, he might be
1: if
2: that
1: guy. If there's three quarterbacks taken?
2: Yeah, if there's three quarterbacks taken.
1: I would take him over Arch Manning in a heartbeat now.
2: Well, I know that's what I mean. Like Arch Manning, everyone assumes he's going to be one of the top guys, I don't know if he's going to be.
1: The kid's had a weird, he started at Tulane and then he transferred and he went to Duke. And then he played really well at Duke and he transferred and he went to Miami. And
2: is that weird in today's college
1: football? I guess to me, it's just, the guy's played on 3 years. He's been on three different teams, Tulane, Duke, Miami.
2: Yeah, well, hello, Sam Levitt. Michigan State, ASU, LSU. Yeah. I mean, it's not weird anymore. It's not weird. It's the way.
1: Still feels weird to me.
2: It's the way and how it goes.
17: You guys know where Jaden Rashada is right now? Because I don't.
2: I have no idea where Jaden Rashada is right now. The answer to a trivia question.
1: He's at some lower level college. He's not at a big college, I don't think. He's at, Mississippi State.
2: He's at Mississippi State?
1: He's at Mississippi State.
2: Really? Wow.
1: He doesn't play. Mm. He played in the first game. He doesn't play. He's a backup. He's like the backup quarterback.
2: There was a mock draft today. Part of the reason why we're talking about this, there was a mock draft today on The Athletic. And Jeremiah Smith was the number one pick in that draft. The first quarterback off the board. The first quarterback off the board.
1: Yeah.
2: Was C.J. Carr, number five.
1: Yeah.
2: To the New York Jets. And then with the sixth pick in the draft, they had the Cardinals taking Dante Moore, the quarterback out of Oregon, who I'll admit, I really thought at the beginning of the season, he's going to be the guy. He made a good choice to go back to school. He's got all the physical tools you would ever want. He wasn't ready to come out last year, and he knew it. And he took good advice to go back, and he's going to go back and really solidify himself as the guy. None of that has happened so far for him. None of it.
1: You're right. I mean, absolutely. I mean, you know, he hasn't played since that terrible injury in the game against USC. You know, he had to leave the field in an ambulance after he got, late hit on the sideline by the Stevens kid. So he hasn't played since then. I still think he's going to be a top quarterback taken. I would take Carr. See, this is crazy. Going into the season, this is why you got to play the season out. You would have thought number one and number two were Manning and Moore.
2: Yes.
1: And if you ask me now, I would go Mensah one, Carr two.
2: Okay.
1: That's just right now before game's in. Like, okay, if I'm picking right now today, I'm taking a Miami kid number one. I'm taking CJ Carr number two. And I don't know if I've got even, so I don't have Manning. Look, that mock draft you're looking at doesn't even have Arch Manning in the first round.
18: Sure.
1: He's out of the first round.
2: He's really played like he should be a first round pick.
1: No, I think it's a lot of names. That's a, you know, the name's carrying a lot of weight, but I watched the Tennessee game. I'm not impressed.
2: But like we were talking about yesterday, this time a year ago, Fernando Mendoza wouldn't have been in the first round. He wouldn't have been in close to that. Nowhere close.
1: God, I would love to find a mock draft from this time last year.
2: It would not have Fernando Mendoza in the top 10. It wouldn't have him in the top 20.
1: Right.
2: It just wouldn't.
17: It would have been Ty Simpson, probably, at this time of year last year.
2: Yeah, because he got off to such a good start. Because, right, with him, it was like the first eight games where he was playing out of his mind. That's a really good call by Mitch. Ty Simpson would have probably been the first quarterback. Or maybe, yeah, no, it probably would have been him. So
17: Ty or Moore, they didn't really know about Moore at that point, but he was still playing well for Oregon.
2: He was still playing well for Oregon. Manning got off to a really slow start last year for Texas. Fernando Mendoza would have been nowhere near a first-round mock draft. Nowhere near. They hadn't started any kind of a run yet. They had, and certainly he hadn't had the kind of Heisman season up. But that's, and I guess the whole point of that is it's really, really early still. And maybe that's why I haven't paid a lot of attention to this yet. Because it's too early to start doing this. It's too early to start slotting in, you know, the guy you take number one now might not be the guy you take number one 7 weeks from now. And the Fernando Mendoza case is the perfect example as to why.
1: I've got one from October 14th, 2025.
2: Okay.
1: Fernando Mendoza, number one. Lenoris Sellers, number two. Dante Moore, number four. Jordan Tyson, number five to the Giants. Jeremiah Love, number 14 to the Bears.
2: On some website called DynastyNerds.com.
1: It's the first one I could see.
2: It's the first one. Yeah, that's not exactly... Not all mock drafts are created the same, my friend. I'm not sure that one is the one you want to be citing.
1: I was trying to find one from like September, October of last year. Sorry, Dynasty Nerds doesn't kind of cut it for you. But it's the only one I could find.
2: I'm not trying to come across like I'm a mock draft nerd or anything.
1: You want the ESPN one.
2: Yeah, but I'm in a real transparency kind of mood today. Let's be transparent. Dynasty Nerds ain't Mel Kiper Jr.
1: What about August 2025?
2: August of 2025, before the season even started?
1: Oh, my
2: goodness,
1: this is going to be great. You ready for this?
2: Yeah, hit me.
1: Garrett Neusmeyer, number one.
2: Okay. He went in, what, like the sixth round?
1: Cade Klubnik, number two.
2: Okay.
1: Jordan Tyson, number three. Fernando Mendoza, number seven.
2: Oh, really? That high?
1: Yeah. If the Colts are picking in the top 10, it's possible that Shane Steichen and Ballard won't be turning in. The card also means the quarterback battle between Anthony Richardson and Daniel Jones.
2: Okay.
1: Mendoza, who traded
17: that pick for Sauce Gardner, for what it's worth.
2: That's right.
1: Mendoza, who transferred to Indiana from Cal, has generated steady buzz throughout the summer. The 6'5", 225-pounder has prototypical size, strong arm, and athleticism to extend plays. He's in line for a strong season under quarterback ace Kurt Cignetti.
2: Okay. I guess I stand corrected, but I do think it's
1: Sam
2: a lot
1: Levitt,
2: of...
1: number 11.
17: Who did this mock, by the way?
1: This is Sports Illustrated.
17: Oh, okay. I was going to say, if it's Matt Miller, it's probably even less trustworthy than Dynasty.
1: Daniel Flick, SI, but it's better than Ducks Dynasty. I want to see if they even have Jeremiah Love in here. So Sam Levitt, they had going number 11 overall.
2: They did not have Jeremiah Love
1: there. They have been number 15 to the Cowboys.
2: Oh, okay.
1: All right, there you go.
2: Yeah.
1: Drew Allar, number 17. So there you go. Like, that's before the season. So it wasn't even close.
2: No matter how many times we say it right for him, Lauren, he's never going to say it the right way.
1: I know.
17: The law offices of Nussmeyer and Aller would like Aller.
2: It's just never going to happen. So we're not even going to try. If you want to be at State Farm Stadium when the Cardinals host the Lions on October 11th, you can enter to win tickets on the contest page right now at ArizonaSports.com. Suns getting ready for preseason game number two. Devin Booker expected to get big minutes tonight. The question is, in a few years, is there going to be somebody else that he's getting big minutes for? That's coming up on Burns and Gambo.
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2: Let's get an update on our poll question. It can be found at arizonasports.com. Lauren's on the other side of the glass. A second ago, she and Mitch were yelling at the TV. We love the fact that you guys love baseball as much as you do.
1: Yes.
2: This is very happy.
1: Yeah.
33: Thank you.
1: It's our favorite sport.
2: This is very happy that a younger... Yeah. you know, because we're older. I'm not going to run from it. That a younger generation can enjoy baseball as much as you do, because you guys get very passionate about there and there.
0: It's a lot of hate watching back here, I'm going to be honest.
2: Oh, is that what it is?
1: Postseason baseball is amazing. It's just freaking amazing.
0: Baseball, but who isn't rooting against the Dodgers? And then later this evening, I'll be rooting against the Brewers.
1: So for Freddie Freeman to retire. Come on, dude. They're old enough.
2: They booed him mercilessly yesterday after he hit that home run.
1: Watch him hit a home run right now.
2: Yeah, probably. Probably. What's the poll question today? What do we got?
0: Poll question today has to do with baseball. And we're asking, what off-season need should the Diamondbacks prioritize first? Is it a left-handed bat / first baseman, rotation and bullpen depth, a decision on whether or not they are going to keep or trade Ketel Marte, or extending Gabby Moreno?
2: Ketel Marte.
1: Because nothing really... Marte sets the tables for everything else. What are you going to get if you trade? You can't go sign a first baseman and you trade Marte for first baseman. So you have to see what, if you decide to trade Marte, and also the money. Marte's got $75 million coming to him the next

0: end themselves into a deal they wish they didn't have because the CBA doesn't really support it.
1: What's the rules? You say you signed a guy to a one-year contract for $10 million and you miss half the season. Does that guy get $5 million or does he get $10 million? That was the big debate the last go-round. Yeah. Like, we didn't play games. We can't pay you your full salary.
0: And specifically, it makes me wonder about Cattell. And, like, if the Diamondbacks are to move Cattell, do they rush to try to do it before the lockout kicks in? I don't know. It'll be curious to see everyone does their business. What are the results of the poll?
2: 38% going with left-handed bat / first baseman. 35% go with a decision on whether or not they're going to trade or keep Cattell Marte. 17% going with extending Gabby Moreno. And 10% going with rotation and bullpen depth.
0: Thank you, Lauren.
1: That's a good poll. It's good. Like, it's split up pretty good.
0: Yeah, that's a pretty good even split. So, Suns basketball coming up in about 10 minutes. You'll hear it over on ESPN. 6:20 preseason game number 2. They're against the Bulls. Same starting five as the last time out. Mm-hmm. Jordan Ott, I saw on Dwayne Rankin's Twitter account, Jordan Ott says the starters are going to, he shut them down after halftime in preseason.
1: They'll play
0: game
1: a little
0: one.
1: More.
0: They'll play a little more in this one, go into the second half, et cetera, et cetera. Here we go with this again. And this was from The Athletic. NBA trade debates. Wemby is untouchable, but other stars could become available. Which player, who seems like he isn't going anywhere right now, wouldn't surprise you if he's dealt in, and I quote, the next calendar year.
1: So the next calendar year means after, could be after the season's over at the trade, you know, could be at the trade deadline or could be after the season's over in the offseason. Devin Booker. Booker always says he wants to retire in Phoenix, but it's pretty clear there's not much of a path for him to win his first championship with the Suns. His contract also creeps into the $60 million per year range after this season. Does Phoenix have the appetite to give him an extension that goes north of $70 million per year as he heads into his 30s? So you still have it out there, the belief that if the Suns are not going to win a championship, do they move Booker to try to help their future? Or you, listen, you asked the question, I think it was with Matt Ishbia. We had a great day with the Suns. We interviewed Dylan Brooks, Jordan Ott. We interviewed Matt Ishbia, and we interviewed Brian Gregory. And you asked a question to one of them. I think it might have been
0: Matt.
1: Does Book still fit the timeline? Because the timeline is not to win a championship this year. It is not.
0: Lauren, will you look up that answer for me, please, from Matt Ishbia on Media Day when I asked him about Devin Booker and whether the timeline is still aligned for him and them.
1: Now, as long as
0: I don't believe
1: think,
0: it is, but that's me.
1: Yeah, but if Book could stay as a, you know, a top 30 player in this league for the next 4 years, you know, you could make an argument like he needs another alpha male to run with him.
0: I have it here.
1: Yeah, right there. Okay.
0: Sorry. Yeah, Lauren's just looking at me like I'm a dope. That's because I am. Can I play this now? I'm sorry.
1: Yeah, sure.
0: I play this? Okay, here we go.
3: 29 turns 30 next month. I think Dylan's 30. Besides that, most of our guys are in their early 20s to mid 20s. We have a very young ascending team. I feel great about it. Now, with that being said, we ain't that far away. I know people like to say, oh, Oklahoma City and San Antonio. Listen, we're not that far away. You got to win a playoff series. You got to get to be a top 3-4 team in your conference. And then it's matchups, it's health, it's a lot of opportunity. And it's like, let's get to that level. And I don't think we could get there this year to be, you know, in that level. And so, how do we get in there? And so, Devin Booker's a star. He's got many more years of greatness left in him. I'm very good and excited about that.
1: So, okay, so no indication there. Now, you would have to get to the point where Book wants out, and he's never wanted out. He's comfortable here. He likes his role here. He, you know, you never know what's, you never know if the grass is greener on the other side. You just never know, like, how you, like, he's the star here. He's treated like the star. And if you go somewhere else, you won't be. So, I don't think that Book, I can't see right now. Now, things could change, but I can't see right now Book ever wanting out. Especially not right now. Could things change in a year or 2 years? Yeah, maybe. I don't know. He had the worst year of his career 2 years ago when they had Durant and Beal in their last year. And he told that to us last year. That was the worst year of my career. Like, he was miserable.
0: Mm-hmm.
1: And he didn't ask out. He didn't look to get traded. He trusted in the organization to, you know, change things up. And he had fun last year. He had a lot more fun. Pressure is going to be different this year than it was last year. Last year, everything was, you know, peaches and cream. Now it's like, you know, teams going to be gunning for you. And as I've said to all of these guys, I've said, there's not 11 teams tanking anymore. Last year you benefited, you won a lot of games because there were 11 teams tanking. You don't have 11 teams tanking right now. So that's going to be different too in your ability to, you know, to try to, you know, to win basketball games.
0: I think there's two separate issues here. I think issue number one is is Devin Booker

0: could you ever see him getting traded? And I'm still a hard no on that. I don't think he would. I don't think he would ask for it. I don't think they would ever want to. I think they want him to play forever for the Phoenix Suns. But is the question, is their ascent going to be rapid enough to be able to catch Devin Booker before he starts to descend?
1: It's a great question.
0: And I honestly believe the answer is no. I could be wrong. I've been clearly expensively wrong about the Phoenix Suns in the past. So I'll reserve the right to be wrong about them again, and I'll be glad if I am. But I feel like, God, it feels like Devin Booker's already on the descent. And I just don't know if I think Matt Ishbia is overselling it a little bit when he talks about what's the phrase, we ain't that far away. I just don't think you have that much talent on this roster to be able to say you're a championship contender in the next 2 years. Beyond that, then you're really getting into a descent of Devin Booker to where it's just not going to match up. That's my feeling. Again, I've been expensively wrong about this team in the past. Maybe I am here.
1: I think what we've seen recently is just how hard it is to, like, the Suns made it to the finals, haven't made it back. Mavs made it to the finals, blew up the whole freaking team. Like, blew up the team. They're terrible. Oklahoma City got there. Now the Spurs got there. You think they're staying power with the Thunder and with the Spurs, right? I think they're staying power with those teams. I think those are the teams you have to beat. But it is an odd thing. You just never know how things are going to play out. Because I'm sure a lot of people thought the Suns were going to be good for a few years, and they were just great that 1 year.
0: Is a Drew Petzing revenge game loading Sunday at State Farm Stadium? That is next on Burns and Gambo.
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